Wilkins had more than his share of scary moments in his career with hit by pitches, going back to getting hit in the face a couple of years ago at Double-A Biloxi. The 1-1. And that swung on, yanked on a hop to short. It eats up Williams, gets into left center. Wilkins around second, heading for third. He's in there safely as Carson Williams not only didn't stop that ball, he really didn't slow it down very much. And Lockridge is on, Wilkins at third, and the Sounds have a good chance here in the fourth inning. That ball was barreled by Lockridge on a hop, and Carson Williams trying to play it off to his left. Just did not get in front of it nor slow it down. And they're going to rule that a base hit. That's the Sounds' first hit tonight. And now Ethan Murray comes up with two on and one away. Murray flied to right his first time up. See if he can cash this in here. Wilkins at third, Lockridge at first. Schulten's ready. And the pitch. And Murray fouls it away. Brandon Lockridge is known for speed. It's a big part of his game. He has not attempted a steal yet as a Sound. Eric Bunnell coaching at first. Stopwatch in his right hand. Comes over, whispers to Lockridge in the right ear. Brandon gets his lead. Schulten's takes a peek as he comes set near the belt. And the 0-1. And Murray takes a strike on a slider, and it's 0-2. Sounds like these first and third situations, too, especially when they've got some speed at first to try to make the defense make a decision about whether or not to throw all the way through to second base. Lockridge gets his lead. And on 0-2, he is not going. And Murray hits a bouncer foul over toward David Tufo, coaching at third for the Sounds. Still 0-2 on Murray. No score here in the fourth inning. Murray, last night, appeared in his 100th game of the year, becoming the third Sound this year to play in 100-plus games. Now throw to first, and Lockridge dives back. With eight games left, Tyler Black has a good chance to get to the century mark. He's played in 96. Black is off tonight. But if Tyler plays in four of the remaining seven, presuming he doesn't come off the bench tonight, he'd get to 100 games played this year for the Sounds. 0-2 on the way, and Murray swings and misses strike three. Chased one up top there, and a big strikeout for Schulten's. Two gone in the inning. And here's Ramon Rodriguez.

0: Rodriguez lined out to second, his first time up. Wilkin at third, Lockridge at first. And the pitch, and Rodriguez takes down and away on a breaking ball. Brock Wilkins played in 122 games. Jefferson Carroll also off tonight, has played in 114. You got Murray tonight in 101, and Black knocking on the door of 100 games played. Here's the 1-0 pitch now from Schultons, and a throw to first instead on Lockridge. I said it last night, you know, nobody sets out to play in a ton of AAA games in a given year because everybody's trying to get to the big leagues, but whether you get called up or not is largely out of your control, the 1-0. And that's chopped on the ground towards second, taken in back of the bag by Arenamo. Steps on the bag to force out Lockridge, and that ends the inning. So the Sounds get a hit. They leave two. They do not score. Middle of the fourth inning here in Durham, North Carolina. Still Sounds nothing, Bulls nothing.
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0: Bottom of the fourth inning in Durham. Sounds and Bulls are scoreless. Jake Fraley leads it off for Durham. Colton Gordon, 51 pitches through three. He retired his first six. He had to battle to get through that third. Fraley takes a strike at the bottom of the zone on the first pitch here in the fourth. And it's being challenged by Fraley. They've only got one left. This is risky in a low leverage spot. It was a ball, and Fraley wins the challenge and gets the call overturned. Fraley on a raised rehab assignment. Left-handed batter waiting, and the pitch by Gordon is swung on, pulled right side, a base hit. And Jake Fraley is on to begin the fourth inning. That's the third Durham hit. Sounds are looking to get all they can out of Colton Gordon tonight. They did not have a lot left in that bullpen when the game ended last night, and they didn't need, unfortunately, a pitcher for the bottom of the ninth inning. But they used Caleb Bowman, Blake Holub, and Jared Koenig last night. They've got Brett Witrowski tonight on multiple days rest. We'll see if it's Rob Zastrzyzny's scheduled day to pitch, too, on rehab assignment. And then there are four other guys on one day of rest. Here's a strike called. But one of those is Carlos Rodriguez, who threw 54 pitches in the spot start on Thursday. So I would presume that C-Rod is not available. Here's the 0-1 by Gordon, and that's swung on and missed. And Colton Gordon has been an innings eater for the Sounds since he's joined this pitching staff. He's gone six-plus innings four times. Routinely has had a pitch count into the 90s. So he's a pretty good bet to give you a good chunk of the game. The 0-2 now, and Xavier Isaac takes low. And then we'll see what Thomas Pannone has tomorrow afternoon as a follow-up from Monday's historic perfect game. He'll oppose Logan Workman in a rematch from Monday, the 1-2. And that is swung on and missed. Strike three, Isaac's gone, and Gordon has punch out number seven. Four-seam fastball got it by him. Another lefty-on-lefty matchup that Gordon wins. And here's Carson Williams. And if the rotation then continues from there, it would be Coleman Crowe on Tuesday night when the Sounds are back home against Memphis for the final week of the year. Wednesday would be the bullpen game if Carlos Rodriguez were to start that again like he did on Thursday. And then Tate Keener would be Thursday. Gordon would make his final Sound start of the year on Friday. Pannone would go Saturday, and the season finale next Sunday would belong to Coleman Crowe. Again, that's if there are no changes. Here's the pitch on the way. Carson Williams lines one out toward right center field, falling in for a hit. Badu plays it on a bounce. Fraley stops at second. And Durham has two on with one away. No score in the fourth inning. Here's Jack Sawinski. Brandon Sproat is back with the Sounds. I don't know if he's available to pitch tonight, but he will work out of the bullpen as he had started to when he got called up to the Brewers last week. And Garrett Stallings went up the other day with Sproat coming back.

0: Badu going back. He's on the track at the wall, makes the catch. And the runners will both tag up. The throw comes in towards second. Jack Sawinski just missed. And Badu had enough room to gather it in. Fraley tags up to third. Williams got a good read on the play. He goes up to second. And with two down, here's Jadair Arenamo. Sawinski is a power guy, and he just missed that one. It was a breaking ball that hung a little bit, and he just missed the sweet spot of the bat. Here's the pitch, and Arenamo takes a strike on a heater. Arenamo singled last inning when Gordon ultimately stranded two, and now Colton trying to strand a pair here in the fourth. Fraley at third, Williams at second. And the 0-1 pitch, and Arenamo takes it low. Sounds did not have any roster moves today. Their latest move was yesterday when Tyson Harden went on the injured list. So the Sounds have one open spot. Here's the 1-1 pitch, and that's in the dirt for a ball. Call-ups and transactions brought to you by the Tennessee Lottery. 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Two on, two out. No score in the fourth inning. Gordon trying to get out of trouble. The pitch, and that is a backdoor breaking ball strike. Good spot with that sweeper. Arenamo took it. It was right on the outside corner. That is a pitcher's pitch. You're down 2-1 in the count, and you steal a strike with that outside edge breaking ball. Now you got options. The 2-2. Arenamo bounces one to third. Weakly hit, gloved by Ornelas. Sets, throws, offline. Wilken the tag, got him. And hopefully Wilken is all right. He made some contact with Arenamo going by. Wilken was pulled off the bag by the Ornelas throw, but he's credited for getting the tag on the runner passing by. And the Bulls do not score in the fourth inning. Two hits, two left. We go to the fifth. Still Sounds nothing, Durham nothing.
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0: Jacob Herdebees is set to lead off the fifth inning for the Sounds. Eduardo Garcia and Jonathan Ornelas will follow. Home plate umpire Travis Brewer and first base umpire Ben Phillips having a conversation about something halfway up the first baseline. I'm not sure what that was about. We are ready to resume now. Jesse Schulten's at 50 pitches through four as the Durham starter. Herdebees grounded out to short his first time up, and they're going to play Williams as much toward the middle as is allowed, with the third baseman Dunn in and near the bag in case Herdebees bunts. And Jacob

0: pulls one foul right side, and it's 0-1. South stranded two in the first and fourth innings. Here's the 0-1 pitch, and that's bounced on the ground, foul again. And then Durham stranding two in the third and fourth against Colton Gordon. So both teams have had their chances. We remain scoreless on this Saturday night here in Durham. The series even at two apiece. It'll wrap up tomorrow afternoon in the Sounds' final road game of the year. Here's the next offering, and Herdeby swings and fouls it back out of play. The Brewers and Reds are tied at five now in the fourth inning in Milwaukee. Shane Drouin went 3 2/3 before coming out, and Chad Patrick has taken over. Here's the 0-2, and that's in the dirt on Herdeby's. Brewers got a really good outing last night from Dustin May, and then Garrett Stallings went the final three innings to get his first big league save. Stallings still has a big league ERA of zero. He has not given up a run over multiple stints with the Brewers this year in his first taste of the big leagues. Here's the 1-2, and it's swung on, yanked right side on a hop, gloved by Arenamo, and from a knee throws out Herdeby's. One away. That ball ate up Jadair Arenamo, but he made the play on Herdeby's. And here's Garcia. So Stallings, in that 20-0 rout last night for the Brewers, did his job allowing everybody else in that bullpen to get a breather. And the Brewers have an off day Monday. Here's the pitch. And it's a check swing. Garcia, did he go? No. On a pitch down and away. 1-0. Brewers are going to be in a really good spot over the final 2 weeks of the season. They've clinched a spot for sure as of last night. They're a couple of days away at the earliest from clinching the NL Central, but they've got a 10-game lead. Here's the 1-0 pitch, and it's taken inside. Now, of course, they're going to try to take it one day at a time. We, from the outside looking in, can, you know, look at the bigger picture of other things, and the Brewers on their way to being one of the top two seeds in the NL postseason. The 2-0 pitch, and there's a strike where they would get that bye past the wild card round, and they don't want to take their foot off the gas pedal until they've got that locked up. But they do have such a good lead in that regard that they can pick their spots their final couple of weeks of the regular season with rest for guys, and they've been using a six-man rotation, and they can get things lined up just how they want them, the way the next couple of weeks will probably go. 2-1 now. Garcia, it's a high fly ball, deep center field. Sawinski back on the track at the wall, climbs the wall, it's gone. Eduardo Garcia has homered again, his second in the series, and it's 1-0 Sounds in the fifth. Jack Sawinski scaled the wall but ran out of room. Eduardo Garcia homers to deep dead center field into the shrubbery, and the Sounds have the first lead of the night. And home run number six for Garcia, his second this week. He blasted one on Monday over the Blue Monster and left in the Thomas Pannone perfect game. Garcia showing some more power tonight. He crushed that. That was a slider over the middle of the plate, and Garcia was on it. Here's Jonathan Ornelas, and the pitch by Schultens is swung on and missed. It's 0-1. 406 feet for Garcia. It's 395 to the wall out there. That was on a 2-1 slider. Here's the next pitch, and Ornelas takes it outside for a ball. There is no doubt by anybody you ask around the Brewers organization that Eduardo Garcia defensively can play shortstop in the big leagues. The 1-1 is down low. Andrew Romine is the Brewers' infield coordinator. We caught up with him earlier this week on the pregame show. He was in town last homestand, and he said it, that the Brewers replaced an elite defensive shortstop in Nashville, Cooper Pratt, with another elite defensive shortstop in Eduardo Garcia. When Garcia came up in June and Pratt went to the big leagues, Ornelas takes a strike. And if the bat can come along the next year or two for Eduardo Garcia, look out, because he's only 24 years old. The glove is ready, and the offense has shown some flashes in these few months with the Sounds. Six homers now in 58 games. Just looking for that offensive consistency. The 2-2 now, and Ornelas takes high for a ball. Ornelas 0 for 1 with a walk tonight. Sounds by a run in the fifth. 3-2 pitch. And that swung on and missed. Had him out in front with a breaking ball. And there are two down here in the fifth inning. Third strikeout for Jesse Schultens. And here's Blake Burke. Burke has grounded out and popped out. Speaking of power, 34th home run of the year last night for Burke. 30 at Double A, 4 with the Sounds, totaling 34 homers in 121 games. And the pitch to Blake is pulled foul right side. He's homered in back-to-back games. He had a three-game stretch at Double A Biloxi late July where he homered in three straight, looking to match that tonight here with the Sounds. And the 0-1. And Burke takes a strike on the inside corner. And Burke, with 97 RBIs, is on the doorstep of a 100 RBI season. There are currently 16 minor leaguers this year who've gotten to 100-plus RBIs. Former Tennessee Vol Andrew Fisher at Double-A Biloxi for the Brewers is second in the minors with 113. The 0-2 to Burke has swung on and missed strike three. Burke's got 97 on the doorstep of 100 RBIs. That's your fact of the game, brought to you by TaskRabbit. And here's another fact. TaskRabbit has been Music City's go-to for moving and assembly for years. It's the fastest way to knock out your to-do list. Book a Tasker today. Eduardo Garcia homers, and the Sounds get the lead. We go to the bottom of the fifth in Durham. Sounds 1, Bulls nothing.
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0: Colton Gordon faces former Sound Oliver Dunn, leading off the bottom of the fifth inning. Dunn bunts foul near home plate, and it's 0-1 on Dunn, who struck out looking back in the third. Sounds have a 1-0 lead on Eduardo Garcia's homer. Blake Sable on deck, and then Trey Morgan, 8-9-1 for the Bulls. Gordon at 65 pitches through four. He would love some quick outs. The 0-1 yanked on the ground on a hop to second and passed Murray into right. Murray could not slow that one down. Oliver Dunn with a barreled base hit past Murray. And the leadoff man is on here in the fifth for Durham. Here's Blake Sable. I mentioned earlier, Durham's wearing special red jerseys tonight. They're having a hockey night. There were some Carolina Hurricanes at the game tonight, the reigning Stanley Cup champs. Some Nashville Predators rookies are here in the area tonight. I don't know if they're at the game. Here's a bunt by Sable, picked up by Gordon. Throws to first, offline. Wilkin got pulled off the bag. And Gordon had more time than he took. Blake Sable bunting right back to Gordon, who turned around and made an errant throw to Wilkin. And that'll not only allow Dunn to get to second base with nobody out, but Sable's at first now. E1 on Gordon. And he's in another jam here. Third inning in a row, they got multiple men on base. It'll be a sacrifice for Sable, so he does not get charged with a plate appearance. And here's Trey Morgan now. But there's a prospect showcase in Raleigh tomorrow. Preds, Hurricanes, Tampa Bay Lightning participating in that. Here's the pitch, and Morgan shows bunt, takes outside, so it's all coming full circle. You get not only a hockey night here at Durham Bulls Athletic Park, and they're celebrating the reigning Stanley Cup champs, but some Preds are in the triangle for a prospect showcase tomorrow. Here's the pitch, and Morgan gets it in the air on a bunt. It drops in front of Ornelas. He'll go to first and get the out with Murray covering. So a sacrifice for Trey Morgan. Dunn goes to third. Sable out to second. The play goes 5-4, and they've got second and third now with one away. A base hit, an error, and a bunt. And the table is set for Caden Bodine. And some movement in the Sounds bullpen. Bodine is flied to right and grounded out. Sounds lead by a run in the fifth, and the pitch is taken low for ball one.

Bodine waits, and Gordon's next one is swung on and fouled away. Jake Fraley waiting next. First base is open. And here's the 1-1 offering. And Bodine fouls it away. And a spot right now where Gordon would love a strikeout. He's got 7 Ks in the game. Dunn at third, Sable at second. And the 1-2 pitch. Swung on, fouled away, and we'll do it again.

0: One ball, two strikes on Bodine. Gordon looks at second, now delivers, and Bodine grounds one into left, a base hit. Past Ornelas, Dunn is in, here comes Sable, throw from left by Lockridge, got him at the plate. Throw to second on Bodine, he's in there. The Bulls tie the game at one on an RBI single by Caden Bodine, and then Brandon Lockridge with a one-hop dart to home plate, cuts down Blake Sable, trying to give Durham the lead. Bodine goes to second on the throw, and it's a 1-1 game here in the fifth inning with a runner at second and two down. So give Bodine the RBI to drive in Dunn. 7-2 on the play to get Sable. And here's Jake Fraley. Lefty on lefty. And the pitch, and Fraley swings and misses on a breaking ball. Two outs, runner at second, game tied in the fifth. And a throw to second, and back safely is Bodine. It was a great throw by Lockridge with the chaos of the play happening and the crowd erupting, and he just locked in and made a perfect throw to the plate. Rodriguez had the tag on Sable in plenty of time. Now the 0-1 pitch, and Fraley takes one just off the outside. That sweeper by Gordon missing away. Jake Fraley, a base hit back in the fourth inning, struck out looking in the first. Now the 1-1, and that swung on and missed. Went back to that breaking ball. In fact, all three pitches here to Fraley have been that sweeper by Colton Gordon. Gordon looks back at second, now the 1-2, and Fraley pops it up toward third. Ornelas into foul territory. Does he have room? Yes. Makes the catch right near the warning track in the Durham dugout, and that ends the inning. So the Bulls get a run, one run on two hits with one error and one left. Sounds Baseball is driven by your Middle Tennessee Toyota dealers. 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And at the end of five, Sounds 1, Bulls 1.
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0: 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Akil Badu leads off the sixth inning and bounces right to Trey Morgan on top of the bag at first for out number one. One pitch, one out, three unassisted by Morgan. Jesse Schulten's about to throw pitch number 70 as Brock Wilkin bats here in the sixth inning in a 1-1 ball game. All kinds of great stuff coming up on the final homestand. Go to NashvilleSounds.com for tickets and all the promotional details. You got giveaways and fan appreciation. Wilkin pops it up right side. Arenamo or Morgan. It'll be Arenamo and another one pitch out for Schulten's. Two down here in the sixth inning. And Brandon Lockridge comes up. It'll start on Tuesday night with a Tito's Tail Wagon Tuesday. And a portion of all the dog area tickets will benefit New Leash on Life. There'll be a Corgi dog race under the scoreboard in the middle of the fifth inning. It's a Silver Sounds night presented by Blue Cross Blue Shield of Tennessee. A night dedicated to all Sounds fans 55 and up. And a $2 Tuesday with $2 hot dogs, nachos, and popcorn on Tuesday night, 6:35 against Memphis. Here's Brandon Lockridge, 1-for-2 with a single. Takes a strike from Schulten's right down the middle. The Tennessee shoot-around half-zip jacket presented by First Horizon on Wednesday. The vintage panel throwback hat presented by Advanced Financial is the giveaway on Thursday. This one's low to Lockridge. You got fireworks after the game Friday and Saturday. Saturday's fireworks are a makeup from the July 3rd fireworks show that got postponed due to weather. And Vihuelas sunglasses for the first 1,000 fans on Saturday night. And the final game of the year next Sunday at 5:05. The 1-1, and Lockridge takes a strike. And again, we can't say that definitively yet. The Sounds remain mathematically alive for a playoff spot, but 3.5 back, only 8 to play, and 6 teams in front of them. So it's not looking great. Here's the pitch to Lockridge, and that's down low for a ball on a splitter. 2-2 the count.

0: 1-1 game, sixth inning. Lockridge waiting, and Jesse Schultens firing, and Lockridge grounds one to third. Scooped up to his left by Dunn, and the former Sound throws to first just in time. Morgan came off the bag and got back on the bag. That slightly elevated throw by Dunn, but they get the speedy Lockridge to retire the side. So the Sounds go 1-2-3. 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We'll do our baseball trivia when we come back after 5.5. Sounds 1, Durham 1.
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0: Colton Gordon about to throw pitch number 80. Sounds need all he can give them tonight innings-wise. He begins the bottom of the sixth in a 1-1 game, and Xavier Isaac takes high, ball one. Carson Williams and Jack Sawinski will follow. Middle of the Durham order here in the bottom of the sixth inning. Gordon coming back 1-0, and that one is outside for a ball. 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And a check swing. Did he go? He did not. And it's ball four. Leadoff walk and brings up Williams. radiobooth@NashvilleSounds.com. Include your name and what city you're listening from in the email so we can identify you on the air if you're the winner. And the first one to get it right will win 2 tickets for one of those remaining home games next week. And also automatically be entered for a chance at the end of the month to win a free 1-year membership to JLS Mechanical's Gold Tier Maintenance Plan. Next pitch, low on Williams, ball one. And I mentioned that last night, the parent clubs for these two teams clinched playoff spots. The Brewers and the Rays are in. We knew they would be, but they made it official last night with their respective wins. Here's the 1-0 now to Williams from Gordon, and swung on and missed. Here's your question. It's about teams that have, or a team that has not been to the playoffs for a while. Which MLB team has the longest current playoff drought? Which current big league team has gone the longest since last making the postseason? The 1-1 is inside. Not winning a World Series or a division, but just getting to the playoffs. Which current big league team has gone the longest since last making the postseason? Send in your answer to radiobooth at NashvilleSounds.com. And we'll see in a bit if we've got a winner. 2-1, Williams takes outside. I'll give you the year if the context helps you. 2014 was the last time this team made the postseason. 2014. And it will not be a playoff team this year. The drought will continue into 2027 for this particular team. 3-1 is outside ball four, and back-to-back walks now by Gordon here in the sixth inning. So again, which current big league team has the longest active playoff drought? Radio booth at NashvilleSounds.com. We'll see in a bit if we've got a winner. Ramon Rodriguez going out to talk to Colton Gordon. Sounds have Lyon Richardson beginning to warm in the bullpen. And this is a big spot in this game. Two on, nobody out, all tied up in the sixth. Jack Suwinski flied out to deep right his last time. He's not the bunting type. See how they play this. The corner, well, I shouldn't say corners, plural, but Ornelas at third is in a little bit in case Suwinski tries to bunt. Wilkin in a step or two, but Suwinski is more of a power guy than a bunting guy. Let's see how they play it. Gordon ready in the at the chin, and the pitch is bunted toward third. Ornelas has it. He'll make the play to first in time. So Suwinski is asked to bunt, and he gets it down. And that is his first sacrifice this year. And they've bunted a couple of times tonight. Isaac goes to third. Williams goes to second. 5-3 on the sacrifice. And they've got second and third with one away for Jadair Arenamo. Go ahead, run at third. Infield in for the Sounds. Arenamo fouls one away on a first pitch fastball. Each team got a run in the fifth. Garcia homered for the Sounds. Bodine drove in, done. And now in the sixth inning, Durham's got second and third, one away. Isaac at third, Williams at second. Colton Gordon ready in the high set. And the 0-1 pitch, and Arenamo hits it foul, a tapper. Had him out in front of a curveball, and it's 0-2.

0: All four infielders are in for the Sounds. The outfield straight away. Gordon would love a punch out. The 0-2, and Arenado hits a bouncer foul. Left side of the plate. We'll do it again. Gordon again goes 90-plus pitches in a start for the Sounds. Fourth time he's done it in 10 outings. And the 0-2 pitch. And that's a broken bat roller to short. Glove by Garcia. Coming home. Throw to the plate. Tag. Got him. Garcia throws out Isaac at home plate, and the game remains tied. A broken bat bouncer by Arenado. Garcia was right near Ornelas when he fielded that ball, and he came home without any hesitation. The tag by Rodriguez. Isaac didn't slide, and the Sounds get him 6-2 at home plate. So a fielder's choice for Arenado. Williams stayed at second. So they've got runners at first and second with two down. And Tyler Thornburg is coming out to have a chat with Colton Gordon. And he brings a towel with him for Gordon to wipe off his face on this humid night. The temperature after the rain came through this afternoon dipped down. We're upper 70s right now, but the humidity is listed at 96%. So Colton Gordon is wiping his face with the towel, and Tyler Thornburg started to walk away without taking the towel with him. Gordon's like, hey, I can't have this out here. Tosses the towel back to his pitching coach. So Oliver Dunn will bat. Two on with two out here in the sixth inning. Dunn singled and scored last inning. The infield backs up now with two gone. Ornelas is off the line at third. Garcia toward the middle out at short. And Gordon fires. And Dunn takes outside on a breaking ball. Gordon trying to give the Sound six strong innings. Here's the 1-0 pitch, and Dunn takes just off the outside. That one did not miss by much. In fact, is it being challenged? It is. Ramon Rodriguez is challenging it, and he's going to win this. This was a strike at the top of the zone, confirmed on the video board. First challenge of the night for the Sounds, and it's a successful one. They still have their two, and it's 1-1 on Oliver Dunn instead of 2-0. Williams at second, Arenado at first. Next pitch on the way, and Dunn hits it out to right for a base hit. Williams around third, he will score. Badu gets it in, Arenado holds at third on a double by Oliver Dunn. And Durham takes a 2-1 lead. Former Sound Oliver Dunn burns his old club. A two-out double. They cash in the walks that began the inning, and that is going to be all for Colton Gordon. Rick Sweet is coming out, and he's going to bring in Lyon Richardson to face Blake Sable. So Gordon, overall, puts together a good outing. He dodged trouble in multiple innings. Ultimately could not dodge the two walks that began this sixth inning, and he'll leave with the Sounds trailing 2-1. Back after this pitching change on 94.9 The Fan and the Sounds Radio Network.
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3: Hi, I'm Nicole Kidman. 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At Vanderbilt Health, they know that solving the most complex problems prepares them to solve any problem. 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
0: Lyon Richardson comes in from the Sounds bullpen. This is a big spot. Durham has just taken the lead, and they've got second and third with two down as Richardson tries to keep it right where it is. He's in for Colton Gordon, and Richardson threw 28 pitches on Thursday. We've got rain falling now in Durham, too. A light rain has started to fall. A 2-1 Bulls advantage here in the sixth inning. Arenamo, the runner at third, Dunn at second after his go-ahead RBI double. And the batter, Blake Sable, left-handed hitter, number nine man, the pitch. And Richardson misses down low with a changeup. On Thursday, Richardson went 2 2/3 hitless innings for the Sounds. In fact, he was perfect. He retired all eight batters he saw. Sable was not in their lineup in that game. Here's the 1-0 now, and Sable swings and misses. Doubled up on the changeup and had him out in front. 20th outing as a Sound for Lyon Richardson. Most of it out of the bullpen. He's got a 4.40 ERA this year at AAA collectively between Louisville and the Sounds. Next pitch popped up. Foul ground. Rodriguez and Ornelas converge near the Durham dugout, and Rodriguez cannot make the play. It drops on the warning track. He was nearby but could not make the catch. Much easier play for the third baseman if you can get him to get there in time, but Ornelas was not in the neighborhood. Not enough anyway to call off Rodriguez and try to make that play. So a chance for Sable still. One ball, two strikes. Gettable out. Sounds don't convert it as the rain falls in Durham. Two on, two out, one run game. Richardson comes back and Sable takes up an outside. Fastball at 95 from Lyon Richardson. Sable has struck out and sacrificed with a bunt and reached on that play from an error. So he's 0 for 1. Richardson in the game calls to the bullpen, brought to you by Cashville, Kentucky at the Mint Gaming Hall, Kentucky Downs. Proud partner of the Sounds. Join Johnny Jackpots for fun times and big wins. And the 2-2 pitch is swung on and missed, strike three. Back to the changeup and got him. Good work by Lyon Richardson to stop the bleeding. So Durham gets a run, and that's it. One run, one hit, and two left. Sounds Baseball is driven by your Middle Tennessee Toyota dealers. 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We head to inning number 7. It's Durham 2 and the Sounds 1.
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0: Ethan Murray leads off the seventh inning for the Sounds, and Durham starter Jesse Schultens is going to keep on going. He only threw seven pitches in that sixth inning. So he's at 75 for the game as he deals to Murray, and a breaking ball is low. It's 1-0. Sounds have left-hander Rob Zastrzyzny warming in their bullpen, preparing for a Brewers rehab appearance. Here's the 1-0, and it's down and away for a ball. I wondered that when Lyon Richardson came in, when he did. Richardson threw the 28 pitches on Thursday. Decent workload to come back on one day rest for a guy who normally goes multiple innings. And maybe they just wanted him to get the one batter, and that way you maximize somebody else for later who can go longer than Richardson would have been able to go. In other words, Lyon, no matter when he came in tonight, was not going to go long. So they maximized him to get the final out in that sixth inning. 2-0 pitch to Murray is taken for a strike. Bulls have a right-hander warming in their bullpen. Sounds trail 2-1 with Murray, Rodriguez, and Hurtubise here against Schultens. It's the bottom part of the Sounds order. That's probably part of the calculus for Durham to keep going with Schultens. 2-1 pitch is swung on, pushed out towards second. Taken by Arenamo, and he throws to first in time. And before Ramon Rodriguez stands in, let's step out. 10 seconds for station ID on 94.9 The Fan and the Sounds Radio Network.
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0: Jeff Hamm with you here in Durham, North Carolina. Brandon Bigsby at the controls at 94.9 The Fan. Sounds trail 2-1 here in Durham in the seventh inning as Ramon Rodriguez bats. First pitch to him is hit out to right and playable for Sawinski or Fraley. It'll be Sawinski, the center fielder, to make the catch. And there's out number two. He shares a smile with Fraley since Sawinski kind of took over there. And the right fielder had it all measured up. Two gone. You know, the other factor to remember for Durham tonight is they're down two guys in their bullpen, with the Rays calling up Brody Hopkins, the flame-throwing righty, struggling starter turned promising reliever, going up for his major league debut with the Rays. Here's a ball inside on Hurtubise. And in making room on the Rays' 40-man roster, they designated Michael Grove for assignment. So two relievers came off the roster today for Durham. Hopkins, who goes to the big leagues, and Grove, who now goes through waivers. The Rays optioned Alex Cook, who's not here yet. Hurtubise takes a strike. So this is a huge night for Durham to get what they're getting out of Jesse Schultens. Of all the nights to get seven innings from your starter, you're getting it on a night where you lost two guys in your bullpen today. Hurtubise has grounded out twice. The pitch, and he takes one in the dirt for a ball. So Colton Gordon went 5 2/3 for the Sounds, gave up two runs on seven hits with two walks and seven strikeouts, 97 pitches for Gordon. And Schultens trying to go seven for Durham, and he just missed up top against Hurtubise. 3-1 the count on Jacob. Eduardo Garcia on deck, seventh inning, Sounds down a run. And the 3-1 pitch is coming back. And Herdebees takes one, strike called at the knees. Herdebees thought it was ball four. He was starting to walk to first. Righty on lefty. 3-2 the count. And the pitch on the way. Herdebees hits a broken bat roller to first and foul, and he'll need new lumber. You know, the Sounds, we've talked a lot about strikeouts this week because Durham's offense strikes out way more than any other AAA team. The Sounds lead the league in fewest strikeouts as an offense. They're so good at battling pitchers. They don't get seven innings thrown against them by an opposing starter very often. Mostly because they force long innings on you. And they get the ball put in play. And they extend innings. And they cause havoc on the bases. That's a rare long outing by the opposing starter. 3-2 on Jacob Herdebees. And the payoff pitch. And it's hit foul off to the left out of play. Last time an opposing starter went seven innings against the Sounds, you got to go back to late July. Game one of a doubleheader in Sugar Land. Ryan Weiss went all seven. Here's the pitch. Up and away on Herdebees, and he works a walk. A two-out walk. Speed aboard in a one-run game, and decision time now for Morgan Ensberg. And the Durham manager's coming out. He's going to make a change. So Jesse Schultens will go just short of seven innings tonight and give way to his team's bullpen. Eduardo Garcia at the plate when we come back. Seventh inning, Sounds trail 2-1. Back to Durham after this on 94.9 The Fan and the Sounds Radio Network.
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0: Eduardo Garcia is the batter for the Sounds, and right-hander Cam Hill is the new pitcher for Durham. Sounds are down 2-1 here in the seventh inning. Two outs, Jacob Herdebees at first, and Garcia takes outside from Hill on a slider. Tying run on base, Jesse Schultens went 6 2/3 tonight for Durham. Longest outing by an opponent against the Sounds since late July. And one of the longer outings overall by an opponent. Runner goes, pitch outside, throw to second. Herdebees is out. They got him at second base on a caught stealing, and the inning is over. Jacob Herdebees, for only the second time, gets nabbed trying to steal. He's now 14 out of 16, and the Sounds do not score in the seventh. Time to stretch in Durham. We go to the bottom of the seventh inning. It's the Bulls 2 and the Sounds 1.
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0: Rob Zastrzyzny rejoined the Sounds earlier this week on a Brewers rehab assignment, and he's going to come on and work here in the bottom of the seventh inning. Top of the order for the Bulls, Rob Z will get some good lefty-on-lefty work here, starting with Trey Morgan. Caden Bodine on deck, and then another lefty would be due in the rehabbing Jake Fraley. 2-1 Durham here in the seventh. Zastrzyzny takes a breath, breaks and deals, and Morgan hits it foul, back out of play. 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Here's the 0-1 now. And that swung on, chopped to first, at second actually. Murray's got it to his left and throws to Wilkin in time. And Morgan is gone, one away. And here's Caden Bodine. Bodine, one out of three with an RBI single. Switch hitter, so he'll bat from the right against Zastrzyzny. Rob pitched on Wednesday. First pitch here is down low for ball one. And that was his first game action since July the 11th in Charlotte. He's been dealing with a left trapezius strain, and it's had him miss a lot of time this year. The 1-0, and that swung on, slapped out to right down the line. Badu on the run near the corner, gets there to make the catch. Good running play by Akil Badu. Two gone, and Jake Fraley is now due. As Zastrzyzny gave up a couple of runs in two-thirds of an inning on Wednesday. Two hits and a strikeout. He threw 23 pitches. And here is Fraley. So it's rehabber against rehabber here. Zastrzyzny against Fraley. Lefty on lefty. And the pitch is a check swing. Strike called on the pitch. A cutter from Zastrzyzny. Bottom of the zone. Veteran Rob Zastrzyzny, 34 years old. Here's his 0-1 pitch, and that swung on and missed. Got a fastball by him at 90, and it's 0-2. You've got a Brewers big league bullpen without a couple of guys. Bryce Wilson and Grant Anderson are on the Brewers injured list. Now the 0-2 pitch, and that's in the dirt for a ball. Joel Kunal was recently with the Sounds for a long time on Brewers' rehab assignment. Ultimately, the rehab period ended, and the Brewers didn't have a spot for Joel. And so he got designated for assignment and then picked up by the Giants. Here's the 1-2 now, and that's down low for a ball. Teams like the Brewers, who are playoff-bound –

0: wraps up its regular season tomorrow. They are playoff bound. Double-A's got a few games at least into next week. The Sounds know that they're home all next week for the final week of their season, so the Brewers have some places they can send anybody they need to on rehab, like Rob Zastrzyzny. 2-2 on Fraley. And the pitch, breaking ball, hit him. Fraley got hit, I think, on the right side of his abdomen. And that'll send him down to first and bring up Xavier Isaac. One-run game here in the seventh inning. Yeah, it got him on the ribcage. So here's Isaac. Lefty on lefty here with Xavier Isaac. 0-for-2 with a walk. He struck out twice against Colton Gordon. And the pitch is taken for a strike down around the knees, although that one might have been a gift for Zastrzyzny. Travis Brewer, well, that was close. Might have missed it. Lower outside edge. Here's the 0-1 pitch. And it's down low for sure on that one. 1-1. Sounds have Brett Wichrowski warming in the bullpen right now. And the 1-1 is in the dirt for a ball. They know they'll need somebody in the eighth inning. And hopefully somebody for the ninth if the Sounds can rally down a run right now. 2-1 the count on Isaac. And the pitch is in for a strike on a cutter. Zastrzyzny, the long reddish blonde hair underneath the cap. And he fires 2-2. Isaac hits it on the ground to short. Gloved by Garcia. He'll go to second himself, get the force on Fraley, and that ends the inning. So the Bulls don't score. No hits. They leave one. Sounds Baseball is driven by your Middle Tennessee Toyota dealers. 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And we head to inning number 8. It's Durham 2 and the Sounds 1.
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0: They're playing Wild Thing here in Durham because Owen Wild is on the mound for the Durham Bulls. And it's Eduardo Garcia leading it off for the Sounds. Down 2-1 in the top of the eighth inning. And the first pitch is outside from Wild. It's not Rick Wild Thing Vaughn coming in at the end of Major League. Garcia takes inside for a ball from Owen Wild. Cam

0: Hill did not retire a batter in the seventh inning, but he got the final out on the caught stealing of Jacob Herdebees. So Garcia leads off here in the eighth and takes inside. It's 3-0. And this is the 27th outing as a Durham Bull, 4-0 and wild. And he has lived up to the last name at times. His ERA is over 6. He fires 3-0, and that's upstairs, ball 4. And the Sounds have the tying run on base to begin the eighth inning. And here comes Jonathan Ornelas. We've got a winner in our trivia contest, asking you to name the current big league team with the longest active playoff drought since the parent clubs for these two teams clinched the first two spots of the MLB postseason last night, the Brewers and Rays. Wild offers, and Ornelas takes a strike. We got a pretty good variety on this one tonight. We do have a couple of tickets to give away for the final homestand of the year. Charlie in Manchester is the winner tonight. Charlie in Manchester. Here's the 0-1. Bounced on the ground toward the middle. Gloved it short by Williams. Go to second one. On to first. A double play. 6-4-3 and two down. Williams to Arenado to Morgan. And now Blake Burke comes up. Charlie in Manchester, the trivia winner. Charlie, you win two tickets for a remaining home game this year. And you're automatically entered for a chance at the end of the month to win the $300 value prize from JLS Mechanical. As Burke takes a strike, and Blake's going to challenge it. He thought the pitch was up high. He's going to lose this one, though. It did grab the top of the zone for a strike. And the Sounds lose a challenge for the first time. They've got one remaining. Charlie was correct in identifying the Angels. The LA Angels have not been to the postseason since 2014. Their drought is 1 year longer than the Pirates, who go back to 2015. Burke takes low. So the Angels are the MLB team with the longest active playoff drought. And that'll go into next year. Here's the 1-1, and swing and a miss by Burke. So good work by a lot of you. Charlie in Manchester is the winner. We'll do more tomorrow in the series finale and final road game of the year for the Sounds at 12:05 Central tomorrow, as Thomas Pannone goes for the encore from Monday's perfect game. Here's the 1-2, and Burke hits a ground ball towards second. Scooped up by Arenado, he throws to first in time. And despite a leadoff walk, the Sounds do not get a run in the eighth inning. Brett Witrowski coming in. We've played 7.5 here in the Tar Heel State. It's the Bulls 2 and the Sounds 1.
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0: Brett Witrowski comes in from the Sounds bullpen. He's on 2 days of rest, having pitched on Wednesday. He threw 18 pitches in that appearance. And right now, he'll try to keep this a one-run ball game. Sounds trail 2-1 here in the bottom of the eighth inning. Carson Williams, Jack Sawinski, and Jadair Arenamo are due up. Wetrowski gave up two unearned runs on Wednesday. And the right-hander lets it fly. First pitch is off the outside for ball one. 17th outing for Wetrowski with the Sounds. And another one here late in the year out of the bullpen. Even though I think the Brewers still view him long-term as a possible starter. Here's a swing and a foul tip for a strike. He's getting some good run out of the bullpen. Again, the Brewers and teams at this stage of the year want options. They're trying to manage innings for guys, but also look for specific opportunities where a guy could help them at the next level. The 1-1, and that's in for a strike. And Wetrowski, good velocity. He's got a big arm. 96 on that sinker there. Is getting looked at as a reliever late in the year. The 1-2 pitch is swung on and missed. He got him. Pulled the string on a curveball, and Williams is gone. Here's Jack Sawinski. Sawinski 0-2 with a sacrifice. Durham took a lead in the sixth inning, and they've held on to it. Here's the pitch. That's a strike called. Now the 0-1 coming from Wetrowski. Back to Sawinski. And it's a curve outside. 1-1. In the ninth, the Sounds will have Badu, Wilkin, and Lockridge. And there's no activity in the Durham bullpen. Looks like they're going back to Owen Wild. Sawinski takes a strike, bottom of the zone. Sounds only have two hits tonight. One of them was the Eduardo Garcia homer back in the fifth. Next pitch is up and away for a ball. Wetrowski's 2-2 pitch. And a check swing. Got him. Strike three call. Got him looking on the pitch. And Sawinski is going to challenge this. Travis Brewer called him out on strikes. And it was a ball just off the plate. Sawinski wins the challenge. And they've still got one remaining. And it's a full count. Payoff pitch, and that's pushed on the ground out to third. Wide of the bag, Ornelas has it and throws to first in time. Two gone, and here comes Jadair Arenamo. Arenamo's one out of three tonight. Righty against righty here. Wetrowski goes to work. And the first pitch is down low for ball one. Wetrowski comes back, and that one's downstairs, ball two. Day game tomorrow to wrap up the series, and the Sounds hosting Memphis Tuesday. Durham plays its final home game of the year tomorrow. Two old pitch coming, and that's outside for a ball. Thomas Pannone, perfect game Monday, makes the start tomorrow. Here's the pitch, and that's in for a strike. Wetrowski trying to come back from down 3-0 here. Next one coming, and he missed with ball four. So a two-out walk. Sounds have given out some free passes tonight. They've got an error from Gordon fielding a bunt back in the fifth inning. Gordon walked two. Rob Zastrzyzny in that seventh inning hit a batter, and now Witrowski has issued a walk. And Durham's got a pinch run at first for Arenamo with Jared Oliva. They continue to go to Oliva off the bench. Jared, former Sound, just signed this week with the Rays on a minor, or I should say signed recently with the Rays on a minor league deal. Joined Durham this week as a possible postseason pinch running specialist for the Rays. So they keep bringing him in as a pinch runner, and he's been caught stealing twice already in the series. He gets his lead, and he's not going. And the pitch to Oliver Dunn is up and away for a ball. And this has all been by design with Oliver. Last night he ran for Homer Bush Jr., and Andrick Nava caught him stealing. Here's the 1-0, and it's taken for a strike by Dunn. And Dunn's going to challenge this. And he got it right. It was down for a ball. Dunn has doubled. And his double in the sixth inning drove in the game's go-ahead run. There goes Oliver. The pitch grounded up the middle. A base hit into center. Oliver rounds second, heads to third on a base hit by Dunn. And a couple of former Sounds are on base now. And this is a huge spot for Witrowski to try to get out of this inning and keep the Sounds with a chance. They're down a run in the eighth. Blake Sable is coming up now. First and third, two down. Witrowski ready. Here he comes. And Sable takes up and outside for a ball. The Rays and the Brewers are built very similarly at the big league level. They like to run. Sounds and Bulls like to run down here. They mirror their big league club. Here's the 1-0. And it's up and away. Like I was talking about earlier, late in the year at AAA, when you've got a big league team that's playoff bound or looking to be playoff bound, teams get very specific in what they look for as options. It doesn't mean Jared Oliva will be on the Rays playoff roster. Here's a drive by Sable, deep down the right field line, foul. He pulled it out of play. It doesn't mean Oliva will automatically be on the Rays playoff roster, but they're clearly thinking about him as a come-off-the-bench pinch-run option, the way they've used him here in Durham this week to replicate those kind of situations. 2-1, Witrowski to Sable, and the serve is swung on, yanked to the right side, diving stop, Murray on a hop, he gets up and throws to first in time, and Murray makes a phenomenal play at second base for the final out of the inning. Saves a run and keeps the inning scoreless for Brett Witrowski. Ethan Murray with a snare to his left robs Blake Sable. And it's a one-run game as we go to the ninth. One hit, two left for Durham. And at the end of eight, it's the Bulls two and the Sounds one.
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0: Akil Baddoo leads off the top of the ninth inning. Sounds are down to their final three outs. They trail 2-1. Some changes here for Durham. Logan Davidson is in the game at third base. Oliver Dunn is now over at second base. Remember, they pinch ran for Jared Oliva, or with Jared Oliva, for Jahdair Arenamo. Owen Wild fires a strike to Akil Baddoo. And Homer Bush Jr. is in the game in right field for Jake Fraley. First pitch is up and away for a ball. Next pitch to Baddoo from Wild. 1-1 the count. Here's the windup, the kick, and the pitch. And Baddoo hits it in the air, back out of play. So again, Dunn is at second. Davidson off the bench at third, and they've got Bush out in right for the rehabbing Fraley. Now the 1-2, and that swung on, popped up, right side, foul ground. Morgan over, foul territory, and it's out of play. So put Davidson in the number 7 spot. Here's the next one, and Baddoo takes up and away. Bulls going to that bench. They've pulled off 3 guys from that bench. That leaves Levins and Slater as the only 2 guys available as Baddoo fouls one away. Wild walked a man to begin the 8th and got around it. 2-2 on Baddoo, the pitch, and Akil swings and misses, strike 3. Got him with a high fastball, and a slider actually, and it's a strikeout for Wild to begin the ninth. And here's Brock Wilkin. Brock has walked, been hit by a pitch, and popped out tonight. Here's the first one, and Wilkin takes inside, 1-1, no strikes. Sounds got the lead on a Garcia homer in the 5th. Durham tied it in the bottom half and took a lead in the 6th, and that's it. Sounds only have 2 hits. Here's the 1-0, and Wilkin, it's a high fly ball out to center field, playable for Jack Sawinski, and he will actually let Bush, the right fielder, make the catch. And they're smiling about it. Bush didn't want to give way. The right fielder makes the play, and the Sounds are down to their final out. Here's Brandon Lockridge. Lockridge has the Sounds other hit. Garcia had the homer in the 5th. Lockridge singled in the 4th. And the first pitch to Brandon is in for strike 1. Righty against righty. 2-1 Durham in the 9th. And the pitch. Lockridge takes strike 2. Fastball at 95 from Owen Wild. And the Sounds are down to their final strike. And Durham fans are well aware of it. Here's the windup and the 0-2 pitch. And Lockridge lines one out to left and down for a hit. Sable plays it back in, and the Sounds are still alive. Sounded like a broken bat. Lockridge is on, though. He's the tying run. And here comes Ethan Murray now with a chance. Nobody warming in the Sounds bullpen. If they extend the game, they'd go back to Wichrowski. And Murray trying to keep it all alive here. The pitch, and it's down low for a ball. Next one, and Murray takes low and outside for a ball. Eric Bunnell comes over to talk to Lockridge at first. Lockridge, the tying run, he gets his lead. Two outs in the ninth, 2-0 on Murray. Wild comes home, and the pitch is dribbled foul. 92 on that fastball from Owen Wild. Murray 1 for 15 in the series, homered on Thursday. Back this week in a ballpark he knows well. Played a lot of his college games at Duke in this ballpark. Owen Wild is ready. Lockridge gets his lead. And the 2-1 pitch, and Murray takes it outside. A slider. 3-1 now. Sounds needs somebody to come through. Murray trying to do it right now. The pitch, and it's swung on and missed. And again, the Sounds are down to their final strike. Three and two on Murray. Running time for Lockridge at first. And the payoff pitch on the way. Murray hits it foul. Back out of play, and we'll do it again. Ramon Rodriguez waiting on deck. Two to one Durham, top of the ninth inning. Lockridge at first with two gone. Activity starts in the Durham bullpen. 3-2 on Ethan Murray. Owen Wild fires, and Murray hits a high fly ball foul back out of play. Hanging tough. Got an elevated fastball there. Murray steps back in the box, taps home plate with a black bat, puts it up above the right shoulder. Lockridge runs, the pitch to Murray, fouled away. Still 3-2 on Ethan Murray. He steps out and adjusts his batting gloves. Red tape on each wrist, gray batting gloves, black bat with a light brown handle. Puts the bat up above the shoulder again. Wild coming back to Murray, and now timeout call. The ball got loose out onto the field. I think it came from the Durham bullpen. Lockridge has the oven mitt glove on his left hand as he leads away from first. Morgan holding him. Murray waiting at the plate. And the 3-2 pitch is swung on, bounced slowly up along first. Wild off the mound, has it, tags out Murray, and Durham wins game five. One unassisted on the 27th out. The Sounds muster just one run on three hits tonight, and Durham takes command of the series. 2-1 the final tonight here in North Carolina. Back with the totals after this on 94.9 The Fan and the Sounds Radio Network.
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0: The final totals tonight from Durham, North Carolina. For the Bulls, 2 runs, 8 hits, no errors, and 10 men left on base. The Sounds scored 1 run on 3 hits. They made 1 error, and they left 5. The winning pitcher is Jesse Schultens, 3-4. The loss to Colton Gordon, he's 1-5. And Owen Wild picks up his third save. Time of the game, 2 hours and 28 minutes. It also included a 31-minute delay. And the attendance, 8,876. The Sounds are 35-32 with this loss. Overall, they're 78-64. Durham, 36-31 with the win. 64-78 overall. Final of 2-1. The Bulls get the win. We've got more to come on the postgame show next on 94.9 The Fan and the Sounds Radio Network.
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0: 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Jeff Hem back with you here in Durham. The Bulls beat the Sounds tonight 2-1. We'll recap it with a couple of highlights in just a moment. First, a final rundown of the out-of-town scores on this Saturday night. We begin in the International League, where Rochester rallied and beat Scranton Wilkes-Barre. They scored 6 runs in the 6th inning to erase what was a 6-0 deficit, broke a tie in the 7th, and Rochester goes back into sole possession of the top spot in the league standings. And they have a 4.5-game lead now on the Sounds with 7 to play. So the math gets even tougher now for the Sounds after this loss here tonight. Rochester back atop the league standings, 1 game ahead of Scranton Wilkes-Barre. Syracuse stays 1.5 back. They won at St. Paul 9-7. Indianapolis won its game 5-1. They stay 1 game back. So the updated standings have Rochester 1 game ahead of Scranton. Scranton and Indianapolis are tied 1 game back. Syracuse 1.5 back heading into action tomorrow. Worcester had a damaging loss tonight. They're 3 back now. They got beat by Lehigh Valley 7-5. Iowa fell at home to Toledo 9-7. Gwinnett got blanked in Jacksonville 2-0. Memphis beat Norfolk 8-1. Louisville took down Columbus 7-4 in Kentucky. Charlotte routed Buffalo 10-1 in game one of a doubleheader. The second game got canceled due to rain. In the major leagues, the parent club Brewers are trying to outslug the Reds. Cincinnati has scored four runs in the eighth inning against Kyle Harrison, who came out of the bullpen tonight. Shane Drouin left in the fourth inning for the Brewers. He was their starter, gave up five runs. Harrison has given up four more, and it is 13-9 Brewers in the eighth inning of that game in Milwaukee. Bryce Terang, Garrett Mitchell, and William Contreras have all homered for the Brewers. They're looking for a fifth straight win, and their victory, if they nail it down, would keep them 10 games ahead of the Cubs in the NL Central. Monday would be the earliest day the Brewers could clinch the division. They lead 13-9 against the Reds right now in the eighth inning in Milwaukee. Durham's parent club, Rays, beat the Astros again, 3-2 the final in Florida. The win went to Tyler Wells and Brian Baker with save number 40 for the Rays. They're trying to hold off the Yankees, too, in that AL East. The Yankees, three games back going into the day. Now they're four back. The Mets won the New York battle 12-2 in the Bronx. The Red Sox snapped a three-game skid. They beat the Royals at Fenway 5-1. The Marlins took down the Dodgers 4-3 in Miami. Padres win again. Dodgers had won eight straight. That streak got snapped. The Padres have won six in a row. They had the third wild card spot in the NL entering the day, and they beat the Giants 7-6. Mason Miller with save number 36 for San Diego. Now the Diamondbacks were a half game back going into the day, and the D-backs are down 6-1 in the sixth inning in Phoenix against the Rangers. Texas, meanwhile, has problems of their own. They've lost three straight. They're three back of the Astros. They can get to within two if they do indeed win that game against the Diamondbacks. The Guardians are just a half game back of the White Sox, but they got beat in Minnesota 4-3. Cleveland scored two in the fifth to make it a one-run game, but nobody scored the rest of the way, so the Guardians come up short. The White Sox are tied at four in St. Louis in the bottom of the seventh. The White Sox have opened that door in the AL Central because they've dropped four games in a row, and right now all tied against the Cardinals. The Cubs beat the Pirates today 4-3 at Wrigley Field, scoring two in the bottom of the eighth to take the lead, and Ryan Zephyrjohn got the save in that one for the Cubs. The Nationals walked off the Angels in a matchup of last-place teams, 6-5 the final in our nation's capital in 10 innings. The Blue Jays are trying to hold on in that AL wildcard race, two back of Cleveland for the final spot. Blue Jays got a badly needed win over Baltimore today, 7-3 the final in Toronto. Right now, the Braves are crushing the Phillies 12-2, and it looks like that game may have just gone final. Atlanta would have a six-game lead if they finished that off against the Phillies. The Braves on their way up by 10 in the ninth inning, and the only other ball games to update you on are in Sacramento, where the A's trail the Mariners 2-0 in the first inning there, and a final saw the Tigers score seven runs in the eighth inning to upend the Rockies and win that game 11-7. Here in Durham, the Bulls beat the Sounds 2-1. We'll recap it and wrap it up next on 94.9 The Fan and the Sounds Radio Network.
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0: Jeff Hem back with you one last time here in Durham, North Carolina on this Saturday night where the Bulls hold on and beat the Sounds 2-1. Sounds now have to hope for a split in the series tomorrow after they were in the driver's seat 48 hours ago. Time to recap this game as we bring you back to the Tim Leeper Roofing postgame show. 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This was a good ball game tonight. Had plenty of drama. After a 31-minute weather delay at the outset, we got underway with Colton Gordon against Jesse Schultens. Both teams needed innings from their starter. Both teams got it. The Sounds ended up striking first in the top of the fifth inning against Schultens. With one out, Eduardo Garcia came up and got into a 2-1 count. 2-1 now. Garcia, it's a high fly ball, deep center field. Sawinski back on the track at the wall, climbs the wall, it's gone. Eduardo Garcia has homered again. His second in the series, and it's 1-0 Sounds in the fifth. Jack Sawinski scaled the wall but ran out of room. Eduardo Garcia homers to deep dead center field into the shrubbery, and the Sounds have the first lead of the night. And that's the Toyota drive of the game. 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Now the Sounds then turn their focus to their defense in the next half inning because Gordon came back out, gave up a leadoff single to Oliver Dunn, and then Gordon committed an errant throw on a sacrifice bunt by Blake Sable. Dunn was going to get to second no matter what, but Sable was safe at first. So they had two on with nobody out. Then Trey Morgan bunted the runners along. It was second and third with one away. The Sounds were up by a run, and Colton Gordon was facing Caden Bodine. Gordon looks at second, now delivers, and Bodine grounds one into left, a base hit. Past Ornelas. Dunn is in. Here comes Sable. Throw from left by Lockridge. Got him at the plate. Throw to second on Bodine. He's in there. The Bulls tie the game at one on an RBI single by Caden Bodine. And then Brandon Lockridge with a one-hop dart to home plate cuts down Blake Sable, trying to give Durham the lead. Yeah, big throw by Lockridge because Jake Fraley popped out after that, and Gordon got out of it, keeping the game tied at one. The Sounds went in order in the sixth inning, a seven-pitch frame by Jesse Schultens. So Gordon was right back to work in the bottom of the sixth inning, and again, he had some traffic. He walked the first two batters, Xavier Isaac and Carson Williams, and then Jack Sawinski put down a bunt. So they had second and third with one away, and Jadeer Aranamo at the plate. And the 0-2 pitch, and that's a broken bat roller to short. Glove by Garcia, coming home, throw to the plate, tag, got him. Garcia throws out Isaac at home plate, and the game remains tied. A broken bat bouncer by Aranamo. Garcia was right near Ornelas when he fielded that ball, and he came home without any hesitation. The tag by Rodriguez. Isaac didn't slide, and the Sounds get him 6-2 at home plate. Kept the game tied in that moment, but it did not stay that way for long. Former Sound Oliver Dunn came up next and delivered an RBI double. It put Durham in front 2-1, and that became the final. Gordon gave up the two runs on seven hits in 5 2/3. Lyon Richardson ended that sixth inning. Rob Zastrzyzny on rehab worked in the seventh, and Brett Witrowski stranded a couple in the eighth inning, but the Sounds only had three hits in this game. Garcia homered in that fifth inning, as you heard. The first hit had been a Brandon Lockridge single in the fourth inning, and the only other hit was a Lockridge single in the ninth. The Sounds had the tying run at the plate. Ethan Murray battled, as much as he could against Owen Wild, but ultimately on the ninth pitch of the at-bat, grounded out to the pitcher, and Durham held on for the 2-1 final. Two runs, eight hits, no errors, and 10 left for the Bulls. One run, three hits, one error, five left for the Sounds. Scholtens went six and two-thirds, gave up one run, got the win. Gordon pitched well but took the loss, and Owen Wild with a six-out save. In a 2-hour and 28-minute ball game after the 31-minute delay and a good crowd of nearly 9,000 here at Durham Bulls Athletic Park. So the Sounds will look for a series split. They are 9-8 now against Durham on the year, so still a chance to win the season series. Can do no worse than a split as they play their final road game of the year tomorrow afternoon. We'll be on the air at 11:50 a.m. Central Time for a 12:05 first pitch. It's a rematch from Monday when Thomas Pannone threw a perfect game. We'll see what he's got tomorrow in the finale of the series. Pannone and Chattanooga native Logan Workman go at it tomorrow at 12:05 Central Time. Thanks to Brandon Bigsby for the great work at the controls tonight back at 94.9 The Fan. Jeff Hem signing off from Durham Bulls Athletic Park. Again, the final, Durham 2 and the Sounds 1. Thanks for listening. Good night from North Carolina. We'll talk to you tomorrow afternoon on 94.9 The Fan, the Game Nashville app, and the Sounds Radio Network.
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23: Her is a person. I am in awe of who she is. But again, don't tell her, because every time we're together, all we do is tease each other. The Dodgers have a Shohei problem. Shohei Ohtani was hitless on Wednesday and has not looked right physically, with issues in his left knee and right biceps. And after the Dodgers lost to the Cardinals again Wednesday night, L.A. manager Dave Roberts talked about what's ahead for Shohei.
24: Is that just giving him a couple days, or is an IL so that
25: it won't be an IL? Unless it is, but it's very unlikely. But I do think that I'm going to have a conversation, and we'll decide, you know, after I talk to him, you know, what's the extent of it.
26: That Shohei doesn't look right. How much of this is weighing him maybe needing a day and also him not wanting to take the day?
25: He definitely doesn't want to take the day. He feels that, I know, speaking for him, I know he feels that he needs to post and be in the lineup. And if he's upright, he should play. I respect that. But if he's, you know, feeling the way that visibly looks, then really not helping anyone. So that's the conversation that I'll have with him.
23: The Phillies and Diamondbacks played the final game of their series, and it was scoreless until James McCann came to the plate in the bottom of the eighth inning.
27: Top of the lineup that Bolden faced. McCann with a drive, and the Diamondbacks have the game's first run. Painter out of the game, and one pitch into the Phillies' bullpen. It's 1-0 Diamondbacks.
23: At the end of the day, Arizona led the Padres by a half game in the race for the sixth and final NL playoff spot, and we've got 3.5 weeks to go. And Taylor's Orioles were poised to close out a win in Colorado. Baltimore got lucky when the bounce of a ball prompted a ground rule double, saving the tying run, maintaining the Orioles' lead in that moment. Two outs in the 11th inning, but then this happened.
27: Sullivan lines it to left. Get down. It will. Here comes Amador. Roberts throw off line. Sullivan has won it. The Rockies down to their last out in the 11th inning. Walk off the Orioles. What a win.
23: At the end of play on Wednesday, Texas and Baltimore and Toronto were all 1.5 games behind Cleveland in the race for the third wild card in the American League. We'll find out later how Taylor is feeling about that Orioles loss and about how what he sees for Baltimore ahead. Before that, however, Murderers Row, Paul Hembekides, Sarah Langs, Todd Radom. Let's get to it. Hembo is Paul Hembekides, content producer on the show Get Up and a guest here every week on the podcast. Hembo, how are you?
3: I'm doing well, buddy. Summer's over, man. Once we hit Labor Day, we're sprinting to that finish line. It's been an exciting pennant race, of course. It's only going to get more exciting. That humidity's going to clear. The air's going to cool. I'll look forward to talking some October baseball with you in no time.
23: So I'm hitting you with this cold, and I feel bad if I don't mean to make you feel bad, but did you get a chance to listen to Chipper Jones talking about Game 5 of the National League Championship Series, the Eric Gregg game, in a podcast that we taped on Wednesday? That was so much fun. To have that conversation, because I'd never really had, and to get his perspective on what I think, because what happened is after that game, after the Eric Gregg game, where his strike zone was so bizarre that, and he said, you know, this is my strike zone. And I was looking back at the story I wrote for the New York Times about it. He's asked the question in the post game press conference, well, isn't there a rule book strike zone? Has that changed at all? He said, no. Like that game led to so much conversation in baseball, about the standardization of the strike zone.
3: I mean, there's no question about it. It is one of the most famous or infamous clips that you'll see online every time it circulates. I have to watch each and every one of those backwards Ks because every time it's as fascinating to me as the last time. But it also needs to be said, Buster, that he's far from the only umpire that would expand off the black by a ball or two or three. When you watch the Little League World Series now, those guys expand the zone the way that they used to expand the zone. You watching old clips of Sandy Koufax and Bob Gibson and pitchers of yesteryear, you often see that same thing. It's not until recently where the standardized strike zone became standardized. Can you imagine how difficult it would be to hit against these guys with this kind of stuff today? If you were going to get a ball or two or three off the black, God forbid. I think we've come a long way, of course, but that is one of the most legendary ump shows of all time.
23: Well, if you haven't heard it, I encourage you to. Chipper was great. And, as Taylor noted when we were done, like, man, he is fired up. Like, this is 30 years ago, and he's still fired up about that game. All right. Shohei Ohtani is hurting physically. Dave Roberts addressed this after the Dodgers game on Wednesday night, basically said, in so many words, we need to get him right physically, which means to me, Hembo, they got to shut him down as a pitcher. And I think this relationship has been driven by Shohei. I think in this case, the Dodgers need to go to him and say, we know you love pitching, but for what we need right now, there's no question about it. That has to be the priority, being in the lineup every day the best you can be.
3: I think that's right, because their lineup desperately needs him to be optimized. As you well know, Buster, this is a group that, at least since the All-Star break, is largely underperforming. There's a bunch of really old hitters in the team, and those guys don't get better as they go. I mean, Freddie Freeman just hit his first homer in 2 months. We know Mookie Betts has had a slow season. Kyle Tucker still really hasn't gotten off the schneid. Their catching situation is kind of abysmal. Their center field situation right now is challenging because of the Pajes injury. Like, they have all sorts of reasons why they need to optimize their lineup. Even if Shohei Ohtani were still pitching, and even theoretically still pitching well, that should still be their priority. Now, they obviously, you wouldn't say saw this coming, but at least had some insurance for this when they traded for Tarek Skubal at the trade deadline, perhaps knowing that this day would come. But ultimately, I do think that you are exactly right. The question I have is, if Ohtani and his camp eventually decide that he's back to 100%, what input is he going to have in his usage? Because from conversations that you and I have had in the past, I mean, he certainly has his thumb on that scale and it's well within his right. But if the Dodgers want something and he wants something else, those are the conversations that I'd really like to hear behind closed doors.
23: Yeah, and I am curious to see, and I don't know which reporter asked Dave the question, but tip of the cap to that person, asked if the outfield was on the table for Shohei Ohtani. Because certainly what you could do is if he does want to pitch, then I think probably transitioning him into an outfield spot is going to be easier by the rules as it goes along. So I'm going to be really curious to see how they handle this. But the number one thing is they have to make sure that he's right offensively. The Dodgers ranking in the bottom third in runs scored among all 30 teams since the All-Star break. Since you and I talked last, we got the announcement from Major League Baseball. The Angels are being sold to Stan Kroenke. for a price of $4 billion. And I, you know, can continually ask the question about, you know, what does this mean for the Angels? And I'm like, whatever it is, it's better.
3: Whatever it is, it's better. I mean, you and I literally had a conversation last week in which I discussed Mike Trout in the same vein as Walter Johnson and Ernie Banks as the poster children, if you will, of a victim of circumstance superstars. And I didn't think that Mike Trout would outlast Artie Moreno, but here we are. And you're 100% right in that it is an objective good, basically regardless, not to mention the fact that he has had enormous success with a number of other organizations across sports. I mean, he just very clearly is really good at this. And, you know, the sort of conversation that I like to have, or the point that I like making when it comes to owning sports teams is, you have done so, or you've become an owner because you are wildly successful in something that has nothing to do with sports. These are non-transferable skills. In Stan's case, he's obviously been able to leverage his genius and make a lot of money and win a lot of games. In Artie Moreno's case, the very opposite occurred. And so I think the Angels are going to be viewed as a very attractive, palatable option for staff, for intelligence, for analytics types people. Because what they're going to do now is build the infrastructure. I'm not so sure that you're going to see on the player side this manifest in a positive way for another, say, 2 or 3 years. But Buster, if I'm a front office type, if I'm a manager, if I'm a coach, those are the kinds of people that you'll see them start to build infrastructurally and attract the most attractive people available in that line of work. So those are going to be things that I'm watching in the short term. And also, to what extent is he going to continue to invest in payroll? Because we know that's a massive market and a potential huge opportunity for another team to re-enter the free agent fray, which they've been away from in recent years.
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0: it always strikes me how differently they operate than the other 29. Obviously, every organization in ball has their own philosophies, has their own proclivities, has their own shortcomings and blind spots, and of course, their own strengths. But the Angels didn't seem to do anything with a distinct advantage over or instead of anyone else. And recently, Artie Moreno's desire to win instantly has given them almost no chance because it's nuked any opportunities that they had to build something sustainably. Not only would they draft effectively big league ready players, then they would rush them to the big leagues. Not only would they microwave trade deadlines because they want to, you know, find ways to win instantly, but they would do so at the expense of what could even happen next season. That legendary trade deadline where they decided to buy and then ended up putting those guys on waivers a month later strikes me as the most obvious example. Like, infrastructurally, they had no foundation with which to stand on. It was sandy. Now they can build a foundation made of rock. It's just going to take a while. If I'm an Angels fan, I'm not so sure it's going to happen overnight. That's for certain.
1: Yeah, there's a bit of, and look, and no one's going to feel sorry for Artie Moreno. He's given his roles in baseball labor situation, you know, the fact that he has a lot of money. I would say this, I've seen this example a handful of times in my time covering baseball. In some respects, being a huge fan can work against these guys because they're convinced that, hey, you know what? I know the players. I know, like, I followed it when I was a kid. I can be a baseball guy. And that's kind of what happened with Artie. And so there's a part of you that's like, man, he really loves baseball. Like, he truly, and I've heard this from so many people but at the same time, that self-reliance that made these people billionaires, Peter Angelos, I'd say the same thing about the late Peter Angelos, owner of the Orioles, works against them when it comes to running a baseball team because he just got involved in ways that he shouldn't have and really complicated work of the front office there. All right, let's get to your list. Not surprisingly, it involves a Philadelphia Philly, Bryce Harper. You've been dying to talk about him and what he's been doing this year.
0: Well, I mean, back in March, Buster, you asked me what number Bryce Harper should be chasing this season, you might recall. The answer I gave you was 100 walks, which coincidentally is a number that he reached quite literally yesterday. A couple of weeks after you asked me that question, Bryce Harper effectively said he wanted to get to 140 or 150 this season. Right now he's on pace for 115, which is to say what we suspected the best version of Bryce Harper would look like. It has looked like that. And it's basically, in his case, been something of a self-fulfilling prophecy. As you know, he's in the midst right now of a 35-game on-base streak, during which time he's come to the plate 158 times and made 79 outs. I'll do the math. That's a 500 on-base percentage on the nose. He's not played that well over a stretch this long since his MVP-winning 2021 season. I mean, this is the best version of Bryce Harper, at least as a member of the Philadelphia Phillies. Now, if you're an astute baseball fan, you likely remember or know that once Luis Arraez came over from the Giants, they begun hitting him cleanup right behind Bryce Harper. And that's effectively allowed Bryce Harper to stop chasing completely. With Arraez hitting behind Harper, the chase rate's at 24. With anybody else, that number's 35%. He's hitting right now. Bryce Harper's attacking his ABs like Anthony Rendon's hitting behind him. That's how patient he's been and willing to get on base because he trusts Luis Arraez hitting behind him, who, since he joined the Phillies lineup and began hitting cleanup, has come to the plate with more men on base than any hitter in baseball, Buster. And it's not close. 100 men on base in 27 games. It's an astronomical number. I think it's crazy. Now, the one thing that I would say is Don Mattingly needs to look at Trey Turner, who is sitting in the two hole, and make a long, hard decision as to whether or not he still belongs there. Because right now, there just is not a redeeming quality. I would be more concerned with stacking the top of my order with my best guys and not worrying about the platoon stuff, for lack of a better term. He's not hitting lefties. He's not hitting righties. He's not hitting lately. I view it as something of a sunk cost this year. I'm sticking him in the six or the seven hole for the last month of the season. See if he gets right before the postseason.
1: The other day, Jesse Rogers on the podcast advocating for change with position players pitching. What do you think?
0: I would co-sign every single word that he said, Buster. I'll attack this from two different angles. The first from a numbers perspective, and then just from a fan perspective. Position players this year, Buster, are on pace to throw more than 2,400 pitches to 867 hitters. from a games standpoint, we are in line to see more position players throw this year than in any season since 1898.
1: Oh my God.
0: Who knows how they were charting player types back then, by the way, but that's the extent to which we are seeing.

0: position players pitch, and thus it's obviously cheapening the numbers. There is no question about that. But as a fan, what I don't like, Buster, is how it's cheapening the moments. I wrote down a few examples for you that I just can't get out of my head. And in some sense, the fact that position players were throwing to in each of these cases, I do think kind of stains or even defiles these moments. You might remember Shohei Ohtani's 50-50 game back in September of 2024. His third homer was off a 67-mile-per-hour meatball. Remember last year when Nick Kurtz hit four bombs and went 6-for-6 in a game? His last homer was off an outfielder. And just last week it was, Walker Jenkins of the Twins comes up, hits his first homer off of Zach McKinstry. It's off a 37-mile-per-hour Efis pitch. Buster, it's unwatchable. It's a joke. And I would be open and willing to listen on any number of different ways by which we can disincentivize this, whether it be expanding rosters, whether it be a designated pitcher for these situations, maybe a next game penalty, if you will, or even Major League Baseball mandating pitchers pitch. I'm open to all of it. But the fact of the matter is, teams, once they reach a, you know, less than 1% chance win probability, are doing this as well they should. But I don't think Andrew Vaughn wants to be pitching in the seventh inning any more than I want to watch it. And so I think Major League Baseball should most definitely step in and do something about it.
1: So here's my proposal. See if you co-sign in this, that there are only three specific situations in which a position player is allowed to pitch. The bottom of the eighth inning, okay, which means that if you're a visiting team getting blown out, you have an opportunity to save some pitching. Bottom of the eighth, top of the ninth. So if you're the home team, you're getting blown out, you have a position player cover three outs or beyond the 12th inning. Which at that point you might run out of pitching. You don't want a guy out there throwing 70 pitches. Bottom of the eighth inning, top of the ninth inning, or beyond the 12th inning. What do you think?
0: I think that I would make it slightly more stringent in terms of your eighth and ninth inning qualifier and require there to be, we'll call it a double digit score differential or something to that effect.
1: Eight runs. I think eight runs is a good number, which they have right now.
0: Right.
1: But I'm thinking, I agree with you. And I meant to say, coupling the bottom of the eighth, top of the ninth, beyond the 12th inning, and in the bottom of the eighth and top of the ninth, couple that with an eight-run difference. Because I do not want to see a team that's winning a game stick a position player out there in the bottom of the ninth inning.
0: It is a joke, and we established a few years ago that pitchers shouldn't hit. I think we should establish this year that position players shouldn't pitch.
1: All right, what do you got in the Cubs?
0: Buster, I mean, from a numbers perspective, what the Cubs are doing right now is absolutely out of this world. Couldn't believe my eyes when I looked at this set of numbers for you. I think the conventional wisdom says this is a team defined by its great defense. But I think the evidence right now, Buster, says that this is a team defined by its lineup and its ability to hit. Right now, the Cubs have the best batting line in baseball. It's a 116 WRC plus. That is the Cubs' best batting line in a season since 84. Since 1884, Buster, the Cubs right now have their best batting line in a season since the first year the National League allowed pitchers to throw overhand. That is how good this team is pitching with hitting, of course, with a rich history. So I asked myself the question, how has this once unremarkable lineup gone from being that, one that posted an 87 WRC plus in May, to quite literally the best one in baseball and one of the best ones in the history of that franchise? So here's what I did. I isolated June, July, and August and just looked at run value by pitch type. On fastballs, they're plus 24. On off-speed pitches, they're plus 10. And on breaking balls, Buster, they're plus 51. So that's, I'd said the exact same thing, hence my preface. I then asked myself, well, how can I put those numbers into context? So we have pitch tracking data back to 2008. So what that equates to, if you want to do everything in three-month spans, it gives you about 2,200 three-month team spans. If you look at the last 3 months for the Cubs, their fastball performance ranks 565th. Their off-speed performance ranks 353rd. And their breaking ball performance ranks first. And so, Buster, if you take anything away from this conversation, the Cubs just polished off the best three-month span against spin by any team in recorded history. Now, I've also broken this down into players individually for you, but just having sprung that on you, perhaps even unexpectedly, what is your initial gut reaction to hearing the fact that the Cubs are obliterating spin like no team we've basically ever seen?
1: That is a veteran lineup. and it's a bunch of really smart guys in that lineup. Okay. And I wonder if these guys are extraordinary at picking up tips. And I would love to know a team with Alex Bregman, Dansby Swanson, Ian Happ, Suzuki, PC, if these guys have gotten really good, then I don't know.
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0: 13th ranked Texas Tech trails Oregon State 24-21 early in the fourth. The Beavers just converted a 34-yard field goal attempt. Oregon played with fire last week in a narrow win against Boise State. Today they paid for another off day, losing 39-31 to winless Oklahoma State.
10: It wasn't close in a lot of ways. We got our kicked in a lot of areas.
0: Oregon coach Dan Lanning's Ducks were favored by 23.5 points. Elena Rybakina is number one in the world. Now she's the best at the U.S. Open. Rybakina beat number one and two-time defending U.S. Open champion Aryna Sabalenka 6-4, 5-7, 6-2. Rybakina won the Australian Open earlier this year over Sabalenka. A showdown in the NL East turns out to be another Braves rout of the Phillies.
11: 2-2 pitch. And a high drive. Deep right center field. To the wall and off the base of the wall. Drake Baldwin into second base. A two RBI double as he just rocked it into the gap. 7-1 Braves in the fourth inning.
12: 680, the Fan on the call of Atlanta's 12-2 victory over Philadelphia. That gives the Braves a six-game division lead over the Phils. The Blue Jays beat the Orioles 7-3. Toronto's down a game for that third AL wild card.
13: Hey, it's Michelle Smallman, and coming up Monday, Patrick Mahomes is officially back and ready to quiet all the doubters. So will his revenge tour start Monday night against the Broncos? It's on Sportsmanlike, 6 a.m. Eastern, right here on ESPN Radio, ESPN2, and ESPNU.

0: and see if you agree with me on this. If you are Craig Counsell, the manager of the Cubs, you are going to your local weatherman and saying, please, please, please give me forecasts of the wind coming in at 50 miles an hour in October in our home ballpark, because we're a good hitting team. The big question is about pitching, and we need Chicago to help us out with that. What do you think?
1: I don't think there's any question that right now they are playing with an extraordinary home field advantage. I ran the numbers that I just presented to you to two different industry people, and both of them responded something to the effect of, that's the Alex Bregman effect. So I think the veteran nature of the lineup and the fact that he has one of the biggest brains in ball most definitely contributes to the fact that he's obviously banging spin right now, as is PCA, but front to back, that entire lineup is performing exceptionally well against breaking balls.
0: Yeah, I would love to know what the conversation's going on, what that is behind the scenes for sure. And that's something to watch as we go forward. All right, you're going to make a Hall of Fame case for a guy who right now is a part-time player for the Yankees.
1: That's right, Buster. Paul Goldschmidt is summoning Hall of Fame first baseman. Let's rewind for just a moment and then spin it forward. He had a 10-season stretch from 13 to 22, in which he won an MVP, had two runner-ups, had a third and two sixes. Over that period of time, there was no player in the National League that received more MVP voting points than did Paul Goldschmidt. If you looked at his era-adjusted totals during those 10-year span, it was 60.4 WAR and a 927 OPS. That reminds me a lot of Jeff Bagwell, who from 1992 to 2001 had figures of 60.8 WAR with a 931 OPS, nearly carbon copies of one another. He was a seventh ballot Hall of Famer, as you recall, and his career ended sort of abruptly because of those back injuries, as you very likely remember. Buster, the present of Paul Goldschmidt is summoning a different Hall of Fame first baseman. And that Hall of Fame first baseman is Johnny Mize. And I'm going to tell you why. I'm going to tell you why, Buster. For about 10 years, you'll remember that, not remember, you know that Johnny Mize was a legendary player in the National League, one of the very best hitters during his career with the Cardinals and with the Giants. But he is much better remembered for the fact that he was on five World Series winning teams of Casey Stengel's and was his most famous platoon player. In fact, during his Yankees career, hitting righties, he had a 906 OPS. Well, as you well know, Paul Goldschmidt is hitting the small side of the platoon, and as a Yankee, it's a 970 OPS against lefty starters, a 1046 OPS against lefty relievers. Buster, that's a 174 WRC plus across 334 plate appearances. So I have really, really enjoyed watching Paul Goldschmidt's career arc, for lack of a better term, and the way that he's sort of landing the plane here, I think is a beautiful and symmetrical way for him to polish off what I think is a Hall of Fame resume.
0: Yeah, and someone who during the course of his career is considered to be one of the best first basemen, to the point that when Pete Alonso, when the Mets were talking to him when he was a minor leaguer about what he wanted to, how he wanted to develop defensively, he said, I want to be like Paul Goldschmidt. That was his goal. And you know this too. We talked about this in the podcast. He's also known as one of the smartest base runners. And he loves all these other parts of the game in his career. So it's not just a guy who put up some big offensive numbers. It was a great, well-rounded resume. And on top of that, like, he gets an A-plus in the teammate box.
1: Yeah.
0: The fact that he, in spring training, I remember talking to him, and I've talked to Aaron Boone about this and other Yankees. Like, when he signed on to the Yankees this year, he knew that in some respects, he was probably going to be taking a back seat to a guy like Ben Rice. He's going to be a mentor to some of the younger players in his team. And you know what? He loves it.
1: Yeah.
0: He loves it. And they love having him around. That is a great comparison with Johnny Mize. I hadn't thought about that, but that's absolutely perfect. All right, Hembo, thanks for doing this.
1: Later, friends.
0: Todd Radom is the chief executive of our quiz. He's a graphic artist whose work can be seen on ball fields all across America, all around the world. Or you can go to his website, toddradom.com. Todd, how you doing?
2: Buster, what's going on? It's good to see you.
0: It's good to see you, too. How's the book going?
2: Book is going well. Trying to get out there, promote it, doing some signings, doing some speaking things. Fighting the good fight, and it's all good.
0: All right. Where can people find the book? Best place, do you think?
2: Wherever books are sold. I have a link on my website, toddradom.com, with links to everywhere from Amazon to bookshop.org to signed copies on my website, but it's everywhere.
0: All right. I got a few things to get to before the quiz. One, I don't know if you noticed in my SportsCenter hits, you've been involved in all of them. I put your baseball card right at the corner of a team shot we have that was made for us, an artist rendition of some of our Baseball Tonight group that we had, and you're right in the left hand corner of that.
2: I feel honored. My Allen and Ginter card from 2024. I'm still incredulous at the fact that I'm on an actual Topps baseball card. So I appreciate that, Buster. I am there in spirit with you.
0: I was asked on the Tony Kornheiser show the other day by Tony, not surprisingly, if all of these great home run robberies, and the other one, Colton Cowser the other day, Taylor's Orioles made an incredible catch. I mean, it was a catch of the year, I think, because the game situation, bottom of the ninth inning, Orioles leading by a run. If the ball goes over the wall, the Orioles lose, but he makes this incredible catch in Coors Field and the Orioles win. And Tony said, why are we seeing more of these type catches? Like he said, generally speaking, he said, do you notice that? And I said, well, that was actually a plan by your late great friend, Larry Lucchino. That, that was my impression from my conversation with Larry, is that they built some of these low walls in part because they wanted the outfielders to have these opportunities.
2: Yeah, I think that it's fair to say, Buster, that in the 90s and early 2000s, this explosion of new ballparks, many of them featured some unusual features. Yeah, fences were rolled back eventually and made higher, but the late great Towels Hill in Houston would be another example of this. Monty's Angle here in Philadelphia. Dave Montgomery advocated for more triples in the game. We love triples, and that was a part of it. But yeah, you're totally right. There's Larry Lucchino's, one of his many lasting legacies.
0: Yeah, and Jenna Marie Smith, of course, a part of that as well. Someone who you just saw recently. How you feeling about your Red Sox? Because my perception is that when they lost that series in Yankee Stadium, it's like their playoff situation's pretty much, it's not in hardened cement, but it's in very, at this point, hardening cement. Yeah. That they're going to wind up being the second wild card in the American League, and they're going to wind up playing the Yankees again in the best of three wild card round, likely in Yankee Stadium.
2: Just like old times, Buster. We'll see. But the Red Sox, I kind of liken the Red Sox to this speeding vehicle, all gas, no brakes for the last couple of months. And it's been really fun and interesting, and there's like, it's like a thrill ride. But all of a sudden, it seems like the wheels are kind of getting a little unstable. We're careening off the road a little bit. You're right. They're going to play in the postseason, I believe. And they're going to get healthy or healthier at the right time, it would seem. But Yankees, Red Sox, it's been a hot minute since we've had these all the feelings of back then. So I would look forward to that.
0: Yeah. And I'd say this too about the Red Sox, like Craig Breslin, let's say the Red Sox were to, win some playoff series or even the World Series. And you got the champagne celebration and you got folks like myself going up to these guys with microphones. And inevitably, it always seems to be someone gets to the mic and said, no one believed in us. No one believed in us. Craig Breslin, if he says that, tip of the cap. I'd be like, you're 100% right. I had no thought at the end of June they were going to be in it. On the other hand, and Taylor, you can chime in here, I don't want to hear that from any member of the Orioles front office. I don't want to hear it from a member of the Toronto front office. No one believed in us. Yes, including you guys. You sold at the trade deadline. Taylor?
3: Yeah, no, I still have no belief. I don't know that you'll find a Blue Jays fan that has a lot of belief either. So I'm with you there. Blech.
0: Yeah. Yeah, you co-sign that, Todd. They're not allowed to say no one believed in us if they have success in October.
2: Yeah, no question. And listen, as far as the Blue Jays are concerned, house money. They came so close last year within a whisker and a little bit of a hangover. And I suspect they'll be back next year. Orioles, it's anybody's guess. A little bit of a different situation, Taylor.
0: Yeah. All right. Let's do the quiz.
2: All right, guys, here we go. Hank Aaron, the great Hank Aaron, is the major league career leader for total bases with 6,856. Who is number two on the all-time list? Is it A, Albert Pujols? Is it B, Barry Bonds? Is it C, Willie Mays? Or is it D, Stan Musial? Hank Aaron, number one, total bases, all-time. Who's number two, Pujols, Bonds, Mays, or Musial?
0: That is a great question. And I have an instinct, and now I'm doubting myself a little bit. Taylor, you want to go?
3: I'll go Barry Bonds. Put him in the Hall of Fame, please.
0: Okay. Yeah. No. No. He's not the guy. It's not Barry Bonds. It's either Pujols or it's Stan Musial, and I'm gonna go with Albert.
2: The future Hall of Famer Albert Pujols is the guy. Good guess, Buster.
0: Yeah, I did. Like when you said Stan the Man, I was like, oh, that's right. You know, 3,630 hits, but he didn't have as many home runs as Albert, who had 700. Yeah, and Barry, because he was walked so much, he just didn't have a chance to get total bases, Todd.
2: For once, Buster, all of this overthinking got you into a successful position. Congratulations. Nice. Look at you.
0: You know what? I'm learning my lessons as I get older. All right, Todd, thanks for doing this. It was great to talk with you.
2: Great to see you guys. I appreciate it.
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4: Allowing one or no runs, that's the most in a season in Yankees history. His ERA on the road this year is 1.14. That's the third lowest in a player's first 16 road starts in a season since earned runs became official in 1913, trailing only Bob Gibson in 1968 and Claude Hendricks in 1914.
5: Alrighty, Buster, Bleacher tweets for a Thursday.
6: And okay, before we get too deep into it, I got to hear your reaction, because I was thinking of you, of course, during that Orioles game. Man, when Paul bounced over the wall and maintained their lead with two outs in the 11th inning, I was like, oh, here we are. Like, the Orioles, they're going to find a way to win this game. Like, that lucky bounce like that, they're two outs, you still have a chance to win, and then the walk-off.
5: Yeah, man, I thought we might get a little Orioles magic 2 days in a row, but alas, I mean, if Colton Cowser doesn't make the catch of the year, like, they get swept in Colorado. I read that they scored the fewest runs in Coors Field by a road team since I think the Rangers in 2024. So a really abysmal time in Denver for the Orioles. If you can't take advantage of the Rockies on the road, I don't know, you got no hopes for the playoffs. So I think it's
6: you're out.
5: I was in for like 7 minutes the other day when we talked last, and yeah, now I'm out again. The schedule is really hard. They got four games against the Red Sox coming up. Then they got Cleveland, Toronto, the Mets, Milwaukee, Toronto, and then they close the season out in the Bronx, and maybe the Yankees will be resting a bit. Who knows? Or maybe they'll be like, oh, maybe we can feast on the Orioles and find a way into the one seed, or you know, get the bye. But I just don't see it, man. You got to beat the Rockies. If you can't beat the Rockies, you're not a playoff team. Sorry.
6: Okay. Well, I suspect that on the Orioles bandwagon, they're going to keep your seat warm in case you jump back in. You know, I wrote a note for ESPN.com about the approach. I mentioned it, when we were talking to Todd Radom. I think it's really cool that they took on the salary of Luis Robert, like in the waiver claim. But I don't know how you square those things. They're exactly the same number of games out of the wild. I looked this up. The same number of games out of the wild card spot than they were on the day when they were trading away a bunch of their guys. I don't get it.
5: I don't know.
6: I don't think there's this consistent thread of thought. That's the part that drives me crazy.
5: He's a, the front office is a mystifying bunch there, Buster. We've tried to parse it for many years now, and we haven't really come up with many answers. So maybe at least for today, we shelve it, because they're out. They're out as far as I'm concerned.
6: Okay. Which means they'll be back in 2 days. We'll see with this crazy American League wildcard race.
5: The land of opportunity, or the glut, however you want to look at it. Let's go to two of our favorite Angels fans. They are throwing a party over the sale of the team to Stan Kroenke. Former intern John Landry writes, "The Angels are finally free." Zach Beeson also celebrating, and Stan Kroenke and John Mozeliak, we trust.
6: Yeah. And, you know, I get asked the question all the time, you know, what does this mean? The Angels are going to be in a better position. Like, how could they be in a worse position, you know, compared to what they've done in the last decade? The bar is so low, you expect it's going to get better. The next owner is going to come in, and the next general manager, whether or not Jem Mozeliak, who is someone who's really liked by the commissioner's office, and sometimes the commissioner's office helps place these guys. And I suspect it's not a coincidence that John was put in that position before the team was sold. I suspect that Stan is going to absolutely okay the augmentation of the farm system. And once you do that, they're bound to be better.
5: That, like you said, can't be any worse. Congrats to John and Zach there. Let's go to our pal Art in Alberta. He writes, "Sorry, I didn't mean to imply that I know Buster. people in Montana and Alberta have lots of friends on each side of the border. We've always thought of ourselves as neighbors. I have a question for Buster. Watching the Blue Jays broadcast, they said this is the 36th anniversary of Dave Steeves' no-hitter, the only one in Blue Jays history. Many consider him the greatest Blue Jays pitcher. Does Buster consider him Hall of Fame worthy? And if so, is there a path open to him?
6: So I think a path is open because I think the attitude towards starting pitchers is softening. You know, so much. I think when Dave Steeves' Hall of Fame candidacy was assessed, it was all about career wins. That drove something. It's why Tommy John, 288 career wins, is not in the Hall of Fame because he didn't get 300, Taylor. Now, as time goes on, I think people are going to look at that and go, yeah, that's kind of a silly standard. Once we continue to open that up, then I think folks like Dave Steeb, who was dominant in his era, he's kind of like the Chase Utley of pitchers, if I'm making sense. Like, Chase Utley doesn't have gaudy career numbers, but he had a period of dominance. And yeah, Dave Steeb's no hitter. And what, any Blue Jays fans know this, is that before Dave Steeb got the no hitter, he had like two or three near misses. Like, he carried no hitters in the ninth inning. So it was really cool when he got it done.
5: Or relevant Hembo reference as he's driving the Chase Utley to the Hall of Fame bus.
6: Yeah.
5: We just talked to him for a little bit. Let's go to Scorn Tribe fan Tom. He writes, listening to the Chipper Jones interview, being shocked at the 97 NLCS, it makes you wonder how he felt about the strike zone that the Braves pitchers got in the 95 World Series. He thinks the umpires helped them get the only title of that era. So while a Tribe fan, he is, I think he sees it the other way on for the 95 team.
6: Sure. And what's interesting about it is that the perception of the Braves staff, especially Tom Glavine and Greg Maddux, is that they had such good command, Taylor, that they would walk the umpires out slowly during the course of the game. Mm-hmm. And the umpires, the perspective back then, and one of the phrases you heard is, he earned that, right? He earned the extra inch or two outside. But I do think if anyone with an objective mind watches that Eric Gregg game, and Taylor, thank you for putting in highlights. I was watching the podcast back, and you're seeing, you know, Keith Lockhart, who I actually covered in AAA in 89 and 90, just the look on his face when some of the strike three calls, like, really? Like that far outside? That was absolutely egregious. And I hear you about, because there are a lot of teams that felt like that the Braves pitchers, Glavine and Maddux, got a little bit bigger strike zone, but not like that game. That game was a whole beast unto itself.
5: I'd never seen anything from the Eric Gregg game before, and it definitely was astounding to watch. And I loved how bitter Chipper is still about it. I mean, it was cool to listen to hear him talk about it.
6: Yeah, and Taylor, I went and found my game story that I wrote, you know, for the New York Times. I'll forward it to you when I'm done, but I sent it to Chipper as well. And I did quote Chipper after the game, and he talked about how mad he was in my game story. But I, you know, as I described to Chipper the other day, was exactly what I wrote in the story, was that it just seemed like the strike zone was so radically bigger for left-handed hitters than it was for right-handed hitters, which was bizarre.
5: Mm-hmm. Yeah. All right, last one here. Greg in Rochester writes, hey, Buster, I keep wondering, when is fellow Vanderbilt alum Spencer Jones coming on the podcast? The Yankee right fielder, he had a big night on Tuesday with a home run, three RBI, and two walks. Who's your maybe we could try and get him on the show, but who's your favorite Vandy guy in the league right now? It's got to be Dansby,
6: don't. You can't press me.
5: Yeah, like, no, I'm going to.
6: I mean, we got a lot of them, right? I mean, there's always a joke among the... You know, when I walk into a clubhouse and there's a Vanderbilt guy, the coaching staff go, we know Buster's going to go and talk to him. Yes, and I do. And I usually can connect with a Sonny Gray. I'm going to find my way. Ryan Flaherty, you know, the bench coach for the Cubs. Yes, that's absolutely true. I'm going to work on Spencer Jones. We actually had a great conversation in spring training. Maybe he'll do that next week.
5: All right.
6: Of course I did.
5: All right, good stuff. Speaking of next week, we respect the summer holidays here on the Baseball Tonight podcast. So no show on Monday. We'll have a show on Tuesday. We'll have a show on Friday. And then back to 3 days a week until we hit the postseason. Then we'll go to 5 days a week. So we're going to talk about plans for that, amongst the staff here in Bristol next week. I'm looking forward to getting revved up.
6: Oh, totally. We'll see, pretty soon we're going to be talking about postseason assignments and playoff assignments. That'll be great. Maybe we'll do some other type of version of the clown car.
5: Yeah.
6: With some of these broadcasts we'll do, we'll see. All right. That's it for today. Thanks for watching the Baseball Tonight podcast presented by La Quinta by Wyndham. Tonight, La Quinta, tomorrow you shine. And my thanks today to Paul Hembekides, and to Todd Radom and to Sarah.
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9: Here is our weather in Middle Tennessee. Sunday, areas of fog before 9 in the morning, then sunny with a high near 95. Heat index values as high as 101. Calm wind becoming north-northwest around 5 miles per hour. Sunday night, partly cloudy, low around 71. Monday, sunny, high near 93. Heat index as high as 101. Northeast wind around 5 miles per hour. Monday night, mostly clear, low around 70. 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
6: 15 seconds to go, 16-13 the final. Texas Tech has just retaken the lead on Oregon State 27-24 with a 32-yard touchdown pass. Oregon could have easily lost to Boise State last week. They did lose to Oklahoma State today 39-31. In Ann Arbor, Michigan prevailed over number 11 Oklahoma in what ESPN college football senior writer Heather Dinich recaps. The crucial moments, she's describing as an ugly game.
19: John Mateer was throwing the ball up to the clouds, and it was just like, who's going to win this game? And it came down to an interception. Mateer threw an interception. Two plays later, Michigan got the game-winning touchdown on a one-yard run.
6: That was 17-10, the final. Neither team amassed 300 yards of total offense. What a week for Elena Rybakina. Earlier at the U.S. Open, she took the world's number one ranking from Marina Sabalenka. And today, she took home the U.S. Open crown.
20: I'm shocked, to be honest. I have no words. I mean, what a tournament.
18: Sabakina beating the two-time defending champ in three sets.
20: Hey, it's Evan Cohen. Coming up Monday, we'll recap a jam-packed football weekend and look ahead to a huge AFC West matchup as Patrick Mahomes and the Chiefs take on the Broncos. It's on Sportsmanlike 6 a.m. Eastern right here on ESPN Radio, ESPN2, and ESPNU.

0: Saturday, September 12th, 2026. And this is Game Night.
1: You've heard of the Atlanta Falcons blowing a 28-3 lead in the Super Bowl. You've probably heard about the Golden State Warriors blowing a 3-1 series lead against the Cleveland Cavaliers. Sorry, Ohio sports fans, but have you heard of Ohio State blowing a 20-point lead to Texas? We are on the precipice of that very situation right now in Austin, Texas. Arch Manning and the Longhorns are at the 2-yard line, first and goal, 1:05 remaining in the fourth quarter, as they are able to, denied on first and goal. We will keep you posted on the very latest as this game wraps up on ABC. An absolute nail biter as we begin game night here on ESPN Radio and the ESPN app. Mia O'Brien, Gabby Lucevero, and Gabby, pleasure to have you along for the ride on this college football post-game edition of Game Night. And what a goodie we've got going in Austin right now. Everyone was writing the obituaries for Arch Manning's college career, and here we are. He could have his third come from behind win while trailing in the fourth quarter of his career.
2: You know what, this is something I certainly know at halftime we're going, all right, it's a 20-3. Yeah, let's put that final nail in the coffin. And we've just been sitting here watching this unfold going, is this what we're gonna watch right now? So Ohio State, yeah, nail biter is one thing. It might be just like the full face palm of like, what are we watching unfold, especially with the way that this game started.
1: This game started with, in five offensive snaps, two turnovers for Arch Manning and the Longhorns. Arch Manning began this game with -4 passing yards. He is now 23 of 37 for a -196. That one interception and a touchdown. But the interception, it should be noted, may be the quirkiest one you will see this entire opening month of college football 2026. The ball bouncing off of Cam Coleman's body as he was contorting it and bringing it down to the ground. He did not survive the ground, as so many officials like to say, in both the pro and collegiate ranks. And it's one that I don't think we're ever going to see again. It was that freak of a play. It put Texas behind the eight ball. Quite frankly, Gabby, it's just felt like throughout the course of this one, Ohio State has taken what the Longhorns have given them, and they've played not to lose. And in the same vein for Texas, it felt like in that first half, Arch Manning was trying to hit home runs. Everything was a triple or a home run. He refused to just take a simple base hit, whatever was underneath, move the chains, live to play another down. And now in the fourth quarter, it does feel like they finally have settled down, as again, this is now second and goal, and it looks like stuffed once again. We're waiting for the official call. Yes, our officials say stuffed again. So third and goal coming up for Texas at the goal line, 42 seconds remaining, 23-17 Ohio State clinging to that 6-point lead. We will keep you posted on the very latest here on Game Night. 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
3: Mestemaker running, diving toward the end zone. He's in! Touchdown, Oklahoma State! Here's a toss. Hill drops it, picks it up, fumbles the football, and the Cowboys have recovered! Quack, quack, and that is that. The Cowboys do their talking on the scoreboard with a 39-31 upset victory over number 6 Oregon.
4: It wasn't close, and we got our kicked in a lot of areas.
5: We control our destiny, but this is a game that we need to show improvement and show improvement.
1: We already had one team with an OSU acronym take down a top 10 opponent, and so while we await the official ruling of what Arch Manning believes is a touchdown in the Ohio State-Texas game, let's discuss arguably the upset of the day. Don't worry, Michigan fans, we're going to get to you a little bit later in the program, but Oklahoma State, Gabby, a 24.5-point underdog. They had the longest losing streak to FBS teams, 21 games. They went 1-11 last year. We no longer can talk about Mike Gundy and his beautiful mullet. It's all about the North Texas, the North Texas Oklahoma Staters is what we're going to call the Pokes from here on out. But Drew Mestemaker, after losing to Tulsa by 14 last week, and that ragtag bunch that came up the road to Stillwater, get it done. The goalposts are quite literally in Stillwater after their 39-31 upset win over Oregon. What for you was the defining storyline of this game? That Oklahoma State won, or that Oregon, the sixth-ranked team in the most recent AP poll, lost this game?
2: Unfortunately, I think it is that Oregon lost because, and I say unfortunately because it's just, I mean, Drew Mestemaker was so good, and I don't want to take away from that. He's like, I'm sitting there, you're talking, I'm like, Drew Mestemaker, the dream maker, throwing haymakers. Like, this is just, I mean, how do you not get amped about somebody?
1: He didn't start in high school. Like, he was a walk-on at North Texas.
2: Like, and he just, I mean, that play, I mean, the turning point where he's just like a ping pong ball ricocheting into the end zone, like my whole body hurt. And I don't care you got pads on. That was just an insane play. The running jump, like he should have done long jump in college. Like, you see, he took off at like the 10-yard line.
1: Oh, it was at least the 10. I mean, at first it looked like, oh, that's from like the 4 or 5 yard. No, it was like from the 10. It was like a gallop and then like a quick little hop at the 3 yard line just to ensure that he did cross the goal line. Mestemaker finished 26 of 43, 317 yards through the air, 2 touchdowns. Did have 2 picks, both of which were tipped. And then he also had a rushing score to go along with it. 109 yards on the ground, 6 carries. I tweeted out earlier. And again, don't worry, Michigan fans. We're going to get to your upset over Oklahoma here in just a bit. But what you were told John Mateer is, that is who Drew Mestemaker is.
2: Yes.
1: In a body and an archetype that looks a lot more like Josh Allen of the Buffalo Bills.
2: 100%. No, you are so correct. He's just, he kind of has this like lumbering vibe to him, almost a how did I get here? And then you're looking at it going, oh, he accounted for 426 yards of offense. Like you said, 109 rushing, right? 317 in the air. That's just, this guy just walked in to a space that he was supposed to be ready to roll over in and had the most composure. And I think what's really interesting too, and you see this happen when you have a team that's supposed to win in Oregon and they become the team that's playing not to lose. And you get tight and you get stiff and you, whether you're not even necessarily making mistakes, but you're not making plays that you're used to. And then you have a team come in here that's just able to be so much more fluid. I mean, they were playing not even just to win. They were playing just to play.
1: At the half, Oklahoma State had outgained Oregon 353 total yards to 101, the worst in the Dan Lanning era. They finished 554 to 281.
2: Whew.
1: Even with Dante Moore putting it together in the second half, it was arguably the worst loss, statistically the worst loss of the Dan Lanning era. And he let the assembled media hear his thoughts after that disappointing 8-point loss.
4: That's because it wasn't close in a lot of ways. We got our kicked in a lot of areas. Tons of credit to Coach Morris and his staff.
5: You know, if it wasn't for the takeaways that we had on defense, it doesn't even look like it looked. That being said, there's a lot of opportunity for improvement. There's, overall as a team, we didn't tackle well in week one, we didn't tackle well, right, in week two, right? We didn't win the line of scrimmage on either side of the ball. Got to do a better job there. There's a lot of things that you can look at and evaluate and say, okay, let's go to work. Ultimately, on the same note, every single goal is still in front of us, right? We control our destiny, but this is a game that we need to show improvement. We didn't show improvement. So we have to see that now moving forward with our team. We've got a locker room that's hurting, obviously. But on the same note, Oklahoma State went and won that game, and we didn't do the things that you have to do to win that game. It could be a team that goes and learns from it, becomes a lot better.
6: We didn't have a lot of rhythm on offense today. Again, defensively, we gave up way too many explosives, some poor eye discipline, not winning at the point of attack. And our guys are much more capable of that. So all that starts with me. Right, every bit of that starts with me. I didn't prepare our guys well enough to play.
1: The good news, Dan, is that your loss to Oklahoma State, while one of the headlines coming out of week two of the college football season, may be a footnote because the touchdown stands. Texas leads Ohio State 24-23, 25 seconds remaining in the ball game. The Buckeyes have been held to just 3 points in the second half after leading 20-3 at the break. An incompletion. Looks like a flag was just thrown. Could be PI, as it looks like, once again, Julian Seyin was targeting. Who else? Jeremiah Smith. We will discuss his night. We will discuss, yes, the Michigan-Oklahoma debacle, but closing thoughts on Oklahoma State-Oregon as we await this latest official ruling in the Ohio State-Texas game, Gabby.
2: Closing thoughts. We'll hit the panic button a little bit later, but also Oregon, right, so much to improve on. We don't need to fully throw in the towel. And let's also remember, they were missing preseason All-American tight end Jamari Johnson too. So there's, you know, one person's that there was still Oklahoma State came out and won that game, and they pummeled them in a way that, Oregon should not have allowed. But there were still some pieces missing. We don't need to fully just, like, tap the panic button right now.
1: I have concerns about another slow start for Dan Lanning and the Ducks. I have concerns about another pitiful run game performance. I certainly have concerns about those penalties, 10 last week, 7 this week. But, yes, it's only week 2. We're going to hit the panic button, but it's just in earnest because it is just week 2 of the college football season, but a whole lot to get into, including that thriller in Austin. We will update you on the very latest next on Game Night on ESPN Radio and the ESPN app.
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0: he ready to make that jump, to be in the Heisman Trophy conversation and to be a first-round pick in next April's NFL draft? Because it sure as heck looked like this was a guy who continues to gamble downfield, throwing into double coverage. Maybe he is not seeing the field as well as you would like for him to in year two as a starting quarterback under Steve Sarkisian's tutelage. And here he is leading another fourth quarter come from behind win, the third of his young career. What changed in the fourth quarter?
1: I wonder so much if it, yes, there was some decision making in there that was a little bit bonkers, right? And it was, you said it off the top of the show, it was like he was trying to hit home runs. It was everything had to be this big play instead of just taking whatever yards he could get. But I also wonder how much of this was the fact that so much didn't go, it's easy to target Arch, and I know there is a lot that we could target about that, but his targets were also not leading to what they needed to. There were those drops. There was a lot of unlucky stuff in that first half. So I think we all very quickly were like, well, let's pack it up. Let's start figuring out what we're not seeing. He's not it. Okay, after, you know, that first half. But hindsight is 20/20, and in all of our 2.5 minutes of retrospection, I'm wondering how much of that first half was Arch Manning's fault at all.
0: I think that ultimately, and you could say the same thing about turnovers in terms of year over year, the ball is just not going to bounce your way or not bounce your way X amount of times year over year. And how fluky some of those bounces were, with the opening play from scrimmage for the Longhorns turning into a turnover, the Cam Coleman interception that bounces off of his chest. Maybe you look at that and you say, there is no way that the ball could continue to bounce this way for the next three quarters, and we just have to stay in the fight long enough for the ball to, you know, once again start not only bouncing in our favor, but also getting back to equilibrium. Arch Manning, 23 of 37 tonight, 196 yards through the air, one passing touchdown, that one interception. But here are his numbers in the fourth quarter. 8 of 11, 91 total yards, touchdown, 20-point comeback win. We asked this question with regards to Oklahoma State, Oregon. Did Oklahoma State win that game? Or did Oregon lose that game? I applaud Arch Manning. I applaud Steve Sarkisian, this Longhorns team, for staying in the fight. But I know there's a lot of folks listening to Game Night here on ESPN Radio right now, Gabby, who are also saying that Arthur Smith, he who must not be named in the city of Atlanta, to some in the city of Nashville from his time there as OC as well, some of the folks in Pittsburgh, I'm sure, would also echo a similar sentiment, but I digress. Point being, did he sit on his hands and sit on that 20-point lead and refuse to push his foot into the accelerator, into the gas pedal, and say, nope, we're not going to go conservative. We're not going to just run the ball and play to not lose. And so, in turn, did Ohio State lose this game?
1: I don't think so. I think Texas won this game. I think that we look at the turning point. We look at when this happened. This happened after you get that time at the break. You go, let's take a look. We're going to adjust our game plan. We're going to settle Arch Manning down. Maybe somehow get him to stop trying to throw bombs. We're going to settle our receivers down. So you look at when things started to shift. And even though it wasn't immediate after the half, it is that fourth quarter. You have that time. So I actually... Well, maybe, yes, you can say the Buckeyes were conservative, and they should have, right? They should have hit that gas a bit more. I'm going with Texas won this game. Texas managed to maintain composure, even when that was the most disastrous start they could have seen coming.
0: Three touchdowns on their final three drives, the smallest margin for error, and Arch Manning and the Longhorns are able to escape with a victory that you could argue now the biggest in Steve Sarkisian's tenure since taking over that program back in 2021. A much needed win at that too, because ultimately at this point in time, I would say that Alabama win, it's kind of losing a little bit of its shine. The upset of Nick Saban's Crimson Tide in his final season. And that was also a home win. That's a debate for another time. Let's hear from Arch Manning, who I have never seen this happy ever in our 22 years of watching him. Because let's be real, we've seen this kid in the public eye for most of his formative years. Here he is with our Laura Rutledge following the 24-23 win.
2: Arch, the game's on the line. You're trying to continue to orchestrate this comeback. How would you describe what was going through your head as you were able to lead that game-winning drive?
3: I'm just so proud of our guys. They're all three phases. It wasn't very pretty, but we found a way to win. That's what good teams do.
2: A couple of guts.

0: down and great moments by you. How did that ignite something in you?
1: This felt good. We got a bunch of good players, a lot of leaders. It's been a fun night.
0: This game last year created a lot of adversity for you that you had to overcome. How would you describe the satisfaction now coming out with the
1: win? Lose to them again. I had nightmares about that game last year, so we're glad to get a win tonight. Have a good night in Austin. Thank you so much.
2: I don't think I've ever heard that much emotion from him. That was even better than him running around the field like a golden retriever, so excited to finally have his moment.
3: That's an amazing. I mean, that's got to be the best thing to see, because, right, we're all sitting here taking this in together, and then there's something that's so special about watching someone who, again, we've seen the development. They have been brought up. He has been brought up in this space, and it's that, like, I mean, you see, obviously, Peyton and Eli now, we see the emotion in them and the fun. But, I mean, for the most part, it's this, like, steady level. And we're like, okay, here we go again. I am so happy to see an athlete enjoy a moment of being able to do that. And to be able to do, you know, that's 40 seconds of hearing him enjoy this moment, give credit to his guys, take credit for himself, too. I didn't know his face could make those smiles.
2: Muscles. That his muscles could contort that way. Exactly. And rightfully so, because this was a pressure cooker environment. It was, like I said, the smallest margin for error down the stretch. Texas not only scored 3 touchdowns on their final 3 drives when they absolutely had to have it, Gabby, they were, to Arch's point, 9 of 16 on third down. They were 2 of 3 on fourth down. I think the difference between the first half and the second half was that they really didn't have that many third down and fourth down opportunities because they kept turning the ball over, or they would just go 3 and out, and then they punt the football. So there you go. You never actually had a chance.
3: The ball a lot. When are you going to get to do it? Yeah.
2: That too. I mean, it felt like the whole first half was literally just was Ohio State had possession of the football the entire way, because of course, Texas only ran 5 plays from scrimmage in that opening stanza. And so it's a credit to Arch Manning, and it is a credit to this idea of, could he be a first round pick come April? Because you've got to be able to perform when the lights are brightest. And the lights were not only bright. You could make an argument that Arch Manning under more pressure than his head coach here on Saturday night against Ohio State.
3: I think so. I mean, it to be in the spotlight, to come up with these expectations, and then to be in the space where he said it, he had nightmares about the way this game went last year, and then to be reliving, you almost like speak it into existence, and he's sitting there after the first half going, is this nightmare happening again in real life? And then somewhere, somehow, he channeled his uncle Peyton, who had that like come back with me to 2003, that 21 point comeback. And it's like, you know what, it's something in the blood, something there. He can do that. When Peyton did it for the Colts, and now we've got here Arch doing his thing with this incredible comeback. I mean, I just to see that he is able to perform, and that is so much for him, and the fact that he gets to go home with that confidence and not sit there and say, I'm reliving this nightmare again. Just as somebody watching young athletes perform, that makes me so happy for him.
2: There have been 5 instances where Texas didn't score a touchdown in the first half of the Steve Sarkisian era. In those 4 previous games before tonight, they scored 0 total points the rest of the way against Ohio State. It was a defensive touchdown last year. 3 points against Oklahoma. 3 points against Georgia. 3 points against A&M. Tonight, 21 fourth quarter points en route to not just arguably the biggest win of the Sarkisian era. How about this, Gabby? Since 2004, AP number one teams 197-0 when holding a 20-point lead at any point in the fourth quarter. Until tonight, it is officially 197-1. Texas wins at 24-23. But does that mean the Longhorns are back? We discuss next on Game Night on ESPN Radio and the ESPN app.
4: 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Malik Willis leads the Miami Dolphins into Las Vegas to face Kirk Cousins and the Raiders.
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0: Center.
1: Marty Helsberger, Ohio State blew a 20-point lead to Texas as the Longhorns stormed back in the fourth. Arch Manning converting a couple of fourth and longs that led to two touchdowns to climb within six. Then Hollywood Smothers leaps from a yard out for the winning score with 25 seconds to go. Texas beats number one Ohio State 24-23. Number 21, Iowa survives Iowa State.
2: A 42-yard field goal for the lead with 19 seconds remaining in regulation in a tie game. Here's the snap. The kick's on the way, and it is good. What a play by Tanner Philpott. The snap was behind him.
3: Yep.
2: He reached back and grabbed it and somehow got it down. Burr had already started his kick commitment.
1: Learfield on the call with the Hawkeyes 16-13 win. Number 13, Texas Tech beat Oregon State 49-27 despite trailing in the fourth. Number 6, Oregon upset at Oklahoma State 39-31. Oregon had not lost to a foe outside of the AP Top 25 since 2021. Michigan surprised number 11 Oklahoma 17-10. There's a new number one in women's tennis and a new champion at the U.S. Open, and it's Elena Rybakina.
4: It's just incredible. I can't believe still. It's, no words.
1: Rybakina beat Aryna Sabalenka 6-4, 5-7, 6-2 today, just a few days after ripping the number one world ranking from Sabalenka. Baseball, Arizona lost to Texas 6-2, drops a game and a half back to San Diego for the final NL wildcard.
5: Hey, it's Michelle Smallman, and coming up Monday, Patrick Mahomes is officially back and ready to quiet all the doubters. So will his revenge tour start Monday night against the Broncos? 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
6: The pass is knocked away, and in fact, intercepted by Grayson Littleton. What a way to end it! How about this Texas Longhorn team?
7: They held back the man downfield.
6: 20 points down.
7: That is the final
6: to beat the top-ranked Ohio State Buckeyes. Final score, the Texas Longhorns 24, the Ohio State Buckeyes 23.
8: Greg Way from Learfield on the call of an all-timer somewhere in the heart of Texas as the Longhorns overcome a 20-point second-half deficit. They score three touchdowns on their final three drives and route to a big-time 24-23 win over Ohio State. They avenge their two losses to the Buckeyes in the last 2 years, and in doing so, did the Longhorns just become the new number one team in college football? It's game night here on ESPN Radio, the ESPN app. Mia O'Brien, Gabby Lucevero. We are presented by Progressive Insurance, recapping all of the biggest upsets, the biggest wins, some panic as well across the college football landscape with you on this fine Saturday evening. Gabby, it's as simple as that. Is Texas now the best team in college football after this statement win tonight?
9: Well, they played like it for one quarter.
8: Good point. That's one quarter. And Ohio State, in two quarters, at least in the first half, looked like the best team in college football. There was one moment in time, I know I was watching the game, and I said, okay, this looks like the number one team in the country.
9: I'm going to work through this the way that I used to work through my, when I would do the rankings for high school football.
8: Excellent. And I love that. The Texas fans appreciate this, so let's go with it.
9: So I'm going to work through this. I am not a believer in the transitive property. I do not think just because you beat the number one, you become the number one this early in the season. I just don't see it. So while am I going to be surprised if I see that Texas is the new number one? Not at all. I think they played real, but I think they showed it. They beat the number one. That's the most obvious answer. I'm gesticulating so wildly right now because I'm trying to like encompass.
8: Well, also because literally this happened in the span, folks, to take you all behind the curtain. In the span of time that it took for us to get ready our pre-show meeting for tonight's game night here on ESPN Radio, in the span of that 45-minute pre-show meeting, Texas went from dead to rights, down 23-3, to all of a sudden pulling off the biggest win of the Steve Sarkisian era in 45 minutes. That is literally how quickly this happened.
9: And usually in 45 minutes, I've done my top 10 rankings for high school football. So I would not put them number one because at the end of the day, you still have to think about what that first half looked like. And that did not in any way, shape, or form look like the number one team in the country. So should they be the new number one? I don't think so. Should Ohio State be the number one? No. So where does that leave us? But do I think Texas is going to be the new number one? Probably.
8: Texas checked in this week at number four. They did receive two first place votes. Just for the sake of running through that most recent AP top 10 and getting you caught up to speed, how all those teams fared. Ohio State, as mentioned, falls to Texas. They were the number one team in the country, 24-23. Georgia checked in at number two. They won in convincing fashion, to say the least, 70-30 over Western Kentucky. Notre Dame, also big time winners over Rice. Indiana thumps Howard. They checked in at number five, following the Longhorns at four. Oregon at six. How far do you think the Ducks are going to fall after that 39-31 loss to Oklahoma State, Gabby, where they were 24.5-point favorites?
9: I think we're dropping out of the top 10 here.
8: I think you could drop out of the top 15. I mean, let's go through some of these other names. Miami, another impressive win on Friday night. Yes, it was Friday night. And yes, it was against Florida A&M. But still, the Malachi Toney, Darian Mensah combination continues to dazzle. And then, of course, LSU, Ole Miss, and A&M rounding out the top 10. 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There's one other team that we have to get to.
2: A 42-yard field goal for the lead with 19 seconds remaining in regulation in a tie game. Here's the snap. The kick's on the way, and it is good. What a play by Tanner Philpott. The snap was behind him.
0: Yep.
2: He reached back and grabbed it and somehow got it down. Burr had already started his kick commitment.
8: Man, oh man, is this one a long time coming. Gary Dolphin on the call from Learfield. I've waited 11 years to say that here on ESPN Radio. Gabby Lucevero. We are now joined by Caden Burr, the kicker of the Iowa Hawkeyes, who notched the game winner 16-13 in this year's Cy Hawk game. As we welcome him in, I believe, right now. Yes, do we have Caden on the line?
3: Yeah, how we doing?
8: Hey, Caden, thanks so much for joining us live from Kinnick Stadium. 16-13, you heard Dolph say it there. If not for Tanner and the great hold, would this moment be possible? And if you can walk us through this pivotal moment for the Hawkeyes in the 16-13 win.
3: Yeah, no, that would have been possible without the whole team. Man, that was offense, defense, special teams. You know, defense got to stop. Offense got us down there. You know, Ike got the snap off. Tanner got the hold down, and then all those guys blocking for me, man. Those 10 guys on the special teams, especially like the field goal unit, do an unbelievable job. And, you know, without them, I wouldn't have been able to put that ball between the uprights. So,
9: I mean, when this is such a long time coming, when there is this rivalry on the line there for you, most of us are never going to be in your position. So take us through what it is like to be standing out there in that moment.
3: Yeah. I mean, I think, you know, you just follow your routine, you follow your process, and my coach is doing an unbelievable job putting us in the position to be able to be ready for those moments. You know, we do a lot of pressure kicks, a lot of different things, and we're, my coach, Coach Polizzi, does an unbelievable job really, you know, harping on routines and process and making sure that you follow those. And, you know, then, you know, when you go out for those, it's just like every other field goal.
8: Caden Burr, the Iowa kicker, joining us here on Game Night on ESPN Radio after kicking the game winner 16-13 over rival Iowa State at Kinnick Stadium tonight. Caden, you're from the Quad Cities. You're an Iowa guy. What does it mean to have kicked a game winner in the Cy Hawk game?
3: Yeah, I mean, words can't really describe it. You know, I grew up coming to all the games. You know, I was a season ticket holder. My dad was. So I've been to a lot of Cy Hawk games and seen a lot of different you know, really cool moments. So to be able to be on the field tonight is truly an unbelievable opportunity. And, you know, Coach Ferentz gave me the chance to be on this team. And so without him, I wouldn't be here. And, you know, all my coaches, Coach Spencer, Coach McElravy, Coach Sherman, Coach Polizzi, and then the six guys in the specialist room and all my teammates. You know, there's so many people that, you know, pour into you and give you the opportunity to be out there. So just really, really grateful and grateful to do it with my team and all those guys. It was an unbelievable job and a true team win.
9: So then we got to know when this is something that you grow up thinking about being a season ticket holder, being a part of this and in this lore and everything. What was your pinch me moment up until that kick? Because that's got to be the pinch me moment anyway. But what was your pinch me moment when you're, whether it's walking out, whether it's sometime in the game, when did it hit you?
3: I don't think it really ever hits you till you, till you're done and you kind of look back. But, you know, I think my mindset really is just trying to take it one week at a time, one day at a time, and just try to get better every time I get on the field. And, you know, Coach Franz always says, you know, 24-hour rule. So obviously enjoy it tonight, but then, you know, flip the page tomorrow and get back to work.
0: Kaden, you don't know this, but I covered the Hawks from 2015 to 2018. That's why it was so meaningful to get to give Dolph some attribution here on ESPN Radio. But with
3: awesome.
0: That said,
3: yeah, the greatest.
0: With that said, he is the greatest. But you know who else is great? Kirk Ferentz. Can you, for those at home,
3: unbelievable,
0: for those outside of Iowa City, outside of the Hawkeye State, because it is a Hawkeye State officially after Iowa wins this one 16-13 over the Cyclones, can you explain the idea of, look, it may not be pretty, it's gritty. So many of my friends were texting me as this game came down the home stretch, and they said, my goodness, Coach Ferentz is playing for a game-winning field goal. He is playing for Caden Burr to kick a 47-yard field goal or whatever it ends up being in order to send Iowa to its first Cy-Hawk victory in 3 years. But explain to us in football terms why that's the best approach for this program.
3: I'm not the coach, so I don't know, but I have full trust in Coach Ferentz, and Coach Ferentz has done it for, you know, 28 years, and Coach is the greatest person in this business, and I'm so grateful that Coach gave me the opportunity to be on this team, and so grateful I get to, you know, learn from all the coaches at Iowa, because, you know, they do it at the highest level, and so, you know, to be able to play for Coach Ferentz is truly one of the greatest honors of my life.
0: Well, Kaden, we appreciate you joining us here on Game Night. Say hi to KF. Thank Matt Weitzel and the crew for allowing you to join us here on Game Night. And say hi to Buddy Boy, too. Congratulations, the game winner in the Cy-Hawk game, Kaden Burr, the kicker from Iowa, kind enough to give us a few minutes.
3: Yeah, thank you so much, guys.
0: There he goes. It is a final in Iowa City, 16-13. The Hawkeyes claim the Cy-Hawk trophy for the first time in 3 years. It is also a final at the Big House. Michigan 17, Oklahoma 10. I thought Michigan couldn't score points, Gabby. I thought Bryce Underwood was going to have to transfer midseason. Yet here we are, the Wolverines with a statement win. We'll break it down coming up next on Game Night here on ESPN Radio and the ESPN app.
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21: of The Fan. Mateer bouncing in the pocket, grabbed and sacked, and that's going to do it. Michigan is going to get the win over number 11, Oklahoma.
22: 2-0. What should America know about this Michigan Wolverine football team? We're coming. We're coming.
0: They're coming, all right. Will they be 10-2 and arguing, you know? Were they really 9-3? That's what I want to know, if that argument is coming, Gabby Lucevero, as we roll on here on Game Night on ESPN Radio, the ESPN app presented by Progressive Insurance. Look, all the jokes aside about the week one debacle between Michigan, Western Michigan, did they actually win that game? Did they not? The point is, they certainly won today's game against the visiting Sooners at the Big House. Michigan's first home win as an unranked team versus a top 15 opponent since 2008. Bryce Underwood, for lack of a better term, he looked like a Kyle Whittingham quarterback today. Last week, it felt like Kyle Whittingham in his first season at the helm. John Beck, the first-time offensive coordinator with Michigan, of course, was with Witt at Utah last year. Ultimately, it felt like in week one, Gabby, they said, all right, Bryce Underwood, you're the five-star, top-rated recruit. Now you're a sophomore, second-year starting quarterback. Okay, let's see.
9: Go do it.
0: Let's see who this is. Let it rip. Okay. And it didn't go well.
9: No.
0: That didn't go well. And so with a Oklahoma defense that, of course, is led by one Brett Venables, their head coach and defensive play caller, who, you know, last I checked has a national title with Clemson, or maybe a couple of national titles, as it turns out, with the Clemson Tigers, and, of course, has been at the helm of this Oklahoma program that has gone through an identity shift of being this run-and-gun offensive powerhouse to now where they are one of the best defenses in the SEC. Probably the best plan of attack for a young Bryce Underwood to reel it back a little bit. And so he finishes this one 9 of 17. Yes, he had 9 total completions, and I want to say about 5 of them were quick little underneath passes for 111 yards. He does run for 87 yards on 18 carries and what proved to be the game-winning touchdown, or rather the first touchdown of the ball game. His head coach did say after this one, and Bryce verified, he carried the ball 18 yards. They were willing to run him even more if the opportunity presented him. And you know what? I'm okay with it. I'm sure you're okay with it too, because it created one of the best stories of the early college football season, even if it's not the Bryce Underwood that we were promised.
9: No, it's not. But I think whatever you want to make of Whittingham's comments of his it's not infinite, you know, basically you're in the hot seat, is Bryce Underwood. He could be in, he could be out. And Bryce saying, I didn't hear that. I don't know what you're talking about. Which, you know, in those situations, you're going, is this all something that they've been talking about anyway? And we're just continuing the narrative. It's all ridiculous. We're 1 week in, so let's go. I mean, Underwood came out, looked more settled, but he had the backing behind him too, right? It wasn't this just like, go fly, see what happens situation.
0: Yes, it wasn't just, hey, go out there and try to make some magic. We are putting it all on you. This was a much more balanced Michigan team across all three phases. We'll get into their defensive performance, which I thought was outstanding, even if it was aided by a step back for John Mateer, the quarterback for Oklahoma, to the point of the quote that Kyle Whittingham did make last week with regards to Bryce Underwood being the quarterback of Michigan for now. He bristled, according to our Adam Rittenberg, when asked about those comments earlier in the week, saying that no one's job is set in stone infinitely. He said he did discuss things with Bryce Underwood. There were no issues. Said there's much more Underwood can deliver. Underwood was then asked about it today, and he said that, yes, they did talk about it, and his response was, cool. Here is Kyle Whittingham's response to his team's 17-10 win at the Big House this afternoon.
1: What a great bounce back, I guess you could say, from last week. Proud of the football team. We had a great week of preparation, had a good week, a great week. And they were determined they wouldn't do this game, but determined to be, put a lot more passion and energy and physicality. And they did exactly that. Everything that we were looking for in this game that was missing last week showed up.
0: I feel like it's kind of fitting that we went from Kirk Ferentz's Iowa Hawkeyes to, and I know this is still weird to say, Kyle Whittingham's Wolverines, but this did look like, at times, I don't want to say fully because the penalties are still an issue for me, Gabby.
9: Definitely.
0: But the penalties are still an issue because Utah teams, Kyle Whittingham coach teams, they don't have 11 penalties for 90 yards. But at different junctures of this ball game, I said, you know what? This looks like a Kyle Whittingham coach team. And I'm okay with that, even if it isn't flashy.
9: Yeah, definitely. And I mean, it's not flashy and it wasn't clean, which is what I might be the scariest part of this, is it was not a clean, spectacular game. So if you're Oklahoma, how concerned are you right now? Because Michigan was able to come in here, beat you, where you have 11 penalties, 90 yards on that. I mean, some really goofy penalties too, right? Running into the punter here. So this was not a clean game from Michigan either, and they're still coming away with a win. So if you're Oklahoma, how concerned are you?
0: Extremely. They are undoubtedly, spoiler alert, going to be on the panic meter, or at the very least their quarterback, who so many had Heisman aspirations for this upcoming season, his second in Norman, is going to be on our panic meter. There's no question. John Mateer, 17 of 33 for 189 yards, an average of 5.7 yards per attempt, one passing touchdown, one interception, only 45 yards on the ground, 3.5 yards per carry. On the defensive side of the ball, because I do want to say both of these things before we hear from our Heather Dinich, Gabby, because I don't want to put this all on John Mateer as much as many people will. Because Oklahoma, according to Pro Football Focus, had a tackle grade of 29.6 in this contest. Yeah. That is the lowest of the Brett Venables era. The defense is also culpable for this loss. And look, Michigan only ran in this game for a grand total on the ground of 152 yards. It probably could have been more. But at the same time, the lack of sure tackling was clear, as of course was the play of the quarterback. Here is Heather Dinich when she joined College Game Day here on ESPN Radio a little bit earlier about the overall just ugly nature of this game that was won by the Michigan Wolverines.
4: This was an ugly game. Let's just start there. Neither of these teams looked really great. And it was good for Michigan because they wanted to rewrite the narrative and they needed this win really bad after everything that happened last week. But the reality is they have no passing game. Oklahoma has no running game. Between the two of them, they had a gazillion penalties. There were fumbles left and right. I mean, John Mateer was throwing the ball up to the clouds and it was just like, who's going to win this game? And it came down to an interception. Mateer threw an interception. Two plays later, Michigan got the game-winning touchdown on a one-yard run. So, you know, Oklahoma has a lot to fix before the SEC schedule starts, and it's coming up around the bend with Georgia and Texas.
9: Well, for as ugly as it was, I mean, is there something... I think the defense really did put up a pretty solid performance in many ways. They held Michigan to 263 yards, right? And the question was, can Michigan actually score points? At the end of the day, we still didn't see much of it. It's 17 points on the board. So for as great of a win as this is and as celebratory as it is, this was a winnable game for Oklahoma. They weren't dominated here. They just, at the end of the day, I think defense showed up enough for them to win this game. Their offense did not show up. So I think who is the problem here?
0: I think it's because in the Venables era, not to cut you off, I think it's because in the Venables era, we are so used to their defense sets the tempo.
9: Right.
0: And because when Ben Arbuckle and John Mateer arrived from Western Kentucky, the thought was this is where the switch flips. This is where we get old school Oklahoma, right. Bob Stoops, Lincoln Riley. It's all about the offense coupled with the great defense. And this is where Oklahoma ascends back to the mountaintop. And we haven't gotten either of those things. We've still gotten a good defense. We haven't gotten a generational defensive performance, but that's also unfair to ask for.
9: Well, unfair to ask for, but it is the bill of goods you've been sold.
0: Right.
9: Is that this is what you're... So, okay, there is going to be room for John Mateer to maybe make some mistakes. He doesn't have to be the superhero because we are going to have this all-time defense. So, I do think that at the end of the day, yeah, I guess defense did let you down a little bit, but I don't know, to your point, I think it was the offense that ultimately was the problem in this.
0: She's Gabby Lucevero. I'm Mia O'Brien. Coming up, don't call it a comeback. This is Game Night here on ESPN Radio, the ESPN app, SiriusXM Channel 80, and don't forget about that TuneIn app.
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25: Here is our weather in Middle Tennessee. Sunday, areas of fog before 9 in the morning, then sunny with a high near 95. Heat index values as high as 101. Calm wind becoming north-northwest around 5 miles per hour. Sunday night, partly cloudy, low around 71. Monday, sunny, high near 93. Heat index as high as 101. Northeast wind around 5 miles per hour. Monday night, mostly clear, low around 70. 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
1: I'm Marty Hausberger. Ohio State looked like the country's best team, sprinting to a 23-3 lead at number 4 Texas until the Longhorns caught fire in the fourth quarter.
2: 12th play of the drive. Third down and goal for Texas inside the Ohio State 1 yard line. The lineup in the eye. Manning under center to take the snap. Third and goal. Hand off. Diving for the goal line. Hollywood Smothers. Touchdown Texas. Smothers over the top. And the Longhorns are an extra point away from taking their first lead of the night.
1: Convert they did for a 24-23 Texas win. That call from Learfield. The Longhorns scored 21 unanswered all in the final quarter. A couple of near upsets in college football tonight. Number 13, Texas Tech rallied from three down in the fourth to beat Oregon State 35-24. 21st-ranked Iowa got a 42-yard Caden Burr field goal with 15 seconds remaining to beat Iowa State at home for the first time in 8 seasons, 16-13 the final. New Oklahoma State coach Eric Morris making a mark early in his tenure in Stillwater. The Cowboys upset number 6 Oregon 39-31, snapping a 21-game losing streak against FBS competition. Morris crediting star quarterback Drew Mestemaker for the shocking win.
3: He's a dog, man. I got no other way to say it. Like, he was so good.
1: Mestemaker threw for 317 yards, ran for 109 more, and had 3 touchdowns. Baseball, Texas put up 6 in the 5th to beat Arizona 6-2. Rangers is 2 back for the final AL wild card.
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0: Saturday, September 12th, 2026. And this is Game Night. Game Night.
1: Shotgun snap to Sayin. Back to throw. Flings it up. Downfield. The pass is knocked away. And in fact, intercepted by Grayson Littleton. What a way to end it. How about this Texas Longhorn team?
2: They come back man
1: from 20 points down. Top-ranked Ohio State Buckeyes. Final score, the Texas Longhorns 24, the Ohio State Buckeyes 23.
3: This is Game Night here on ESPN Radio, the ESPN app, recapping all that was and all that is still ongoing in the wide world of college football, plus a look ahead to week one in the NFL. Mia O'Brien, Gabby Lucevero, we are presented by Progressive Insurance. Final score, Texas 24, Ohio State 23, despite the fact, Gabby, that the score was Ohio State 23, Texas 3 at the start of the final quarter of play. We've been debating it all night long. Did Texas win this game? Did Ohio State lose this game? 2 points of contention to those who say, no. Texas undoubtedly seized this one, literally, pun intended, by the horns and won it, which I do agree with. But Ohio State with a costly missed field goal. Additionally, I'm already seeing it throughout the online universe. The Buckeyes fans who say that they should have let Texas score initially on either first and goal or second and goal, tried to buy themselves valuable time so that Julian Sayin would have more time to operate and lead a valiant last-minute effort. Because, again, at that point, it's a one-point ball game, Gabby. And if you do trust your kicker, which the kicker just missed, so maybe you don't, but if you can at least get into field goal range, you give yourselves a chance to just get a win and get out of Austin.
4: Yeah, and with the way that Julian Sayin had been playing, it's not a bad thing to have the ball in his hands either, to give him more time instead of allowing Texas to control the clock. They needed every second of that to make that happen. I mean, that getting stuffed on the goal line was certainly what the word nail biter is used for here. But no, I think if you could have, those are the 2 points of contention. I am definitely in the camp that Texas won this, that Texas went in and they found a way to maintain composure in a situation that did everything to stop them from having that composure. And that is one reason why, even though I don't think they should be the number one team in the country, I don't know that anyone made a case to be the number one team in the country.
3: Hey, that's a good thing. If all these teams have flaws, that means that we're in for quite the college football season here in 2026. This was a 20-3 Ohio State lead at the intermission. From there, in the third quarter, here is how this is the play-by-play, series by series. This is how the second half played out. 6-play drive, punt for Ohio State. 3-and-out punt for Texas. The field goal for Ohio State that would prove their only points of the second half. A 3-and-out for Texas, a 3-and-out for Ohio State. To the fourth we go, and this is where, of course, that margin for error, that ESPN win probability index is in the slightest of margins for the Longhorns, the slightest possibility of reality that they could actually complete this comeback. A 15-play touchdown drive, followed by a 3-and-out for Ohio State. A 13-play touchdown drive, followed by a 7-play drive for Ohio State that culminated with that missed field goal. Then a 12-play touchdown drive for the Longhorns that pushed them ahead for good 24-23. At that point in time, there's 25 seconds on the clock. Julian Sayin can only run 2 plays, the second of which he is intercepted. That is your ball game. And so that is where there is a question of, if he had a minute, could he have gotten Ohio State into field goal range? Would you have even wanted to be in field goal range? Your kicker had just missed, you know.
4: Yes.
3: In the same quarter from 45 yards out.
4: Doesn't matter. I mean, I think you have somebody who you miss that field goal. Of course, you still want to get in that field goal range.
3: But apparently I'm seeing the Buckeyes fans online saying that Ryan Day doesn't care about special teams. So I'm just kidding. Yes. Logic suggests they would want to get, yes, they would want to get into field goal range. But do you really, look, Julian Sayin, 77% completion percentage last year, led the country. And you obviously have number four. You have Jeremiah Smith. All things are possible through Jeremiah Smith, who, let's see if he did end up actually becoming, because at one point in time, it looked like he was on the fast track to eclipsing. No, I think he came up just short. Yes, 30 yards short of becoming the all-time leading leader in receiving yards in Ohio State history. He needed 198 yards. He had 164 tonight alone. I think he's going to get a chance to actually, take that record into his own hands here in the next some odd weeks of the season, Gabby. But I think that, yes, with those two, anything is possible. But I also think we're splitting hairs. Momentum is a real thing. They didn't have it.
4: They had no momentum. Yes, Sayin. I mean, you can bet on Sayin, right? But give him a minute, and you still have right now a team. You have Texas that became an entirely different. They solved all of their problems in the fourth quarter. So give him a minute, and I think Texas is making that stop. So do you gamble and say, yeah, let's let Texas score? Or do we lead on our defense in Ohio State's case, which for three quarters of this game had been able to keep Texas off the board for all intents and purposes, right? So do you put your stake? Yeah, you do. You put your stake in the thing that had gotten you to this point.
3: Yes, and obviously Matt Patricia, a second-year defensive coordinator with this Ohio State side, Arthur Smith in his first year as the OC. No, you're not hearing that incorrectly. The two former NFL head coaches are now the coordinators for Ryan Day at Ohio State. Meanwhile, for the Texas Longhorns, Arch Manning finished 23 of 37, 195 yards through the air, a touchdown and an interception. The Longhorns, 141 yards on the ground. Hollywood Smothers led the way, 74 yards on 21 carries. Here is their head coach Steve Sarkisian at the podium on what this means for their team.
5: I think what it can do is that this team can understand that we can overcome adversity, and we're going to get faced with more adversity. I mean, we're two games into a long season. This isn't going to be the first time that adversity is going to strike this season, and hopefully this serves as a lesson that we can come back from a lot. And the way you come back is focus on the next play. The way you come back is sticking together as a team. The way you come back is playing complementary football. The way you come back is having the right type of energy. So with that, I think that's what it can do for us.
3: Largest comeback win since 2007 for the Longhorns. That is nothing to roll your eyes at. Did I do that right, Gabby? Did I play that right?
4: Oh, you know, you could roll your eyes a little bit at the way. I mean, it wasn't easy to track Sark down after this. Arch Manning maybe was really excited, but Sark was all business when it came down to it.
3: Sark was on to the next one. He's already thinking about that SEC schedule and what lies ahead for the Longhorns, who will play one more non-conference game next week against UTSA before they travel to Rocky Top on the 26th. In short, though, I do agree. Texas, this is the defining win of the Steve Sarkisian era. This, as of right now, is the defining win of the Arch Manning tenure at Texas. And additionally, I think it needs to be noted that this is his third comeback win when trailing in the fourth quarter. He has done this before, but I think on this stage, Saturday night under the lights, it's the one that we're going to remember the most until perhaps the next one.
4: If you're Steve Sarkisian, do you let this team celebrate this win?
3: Great question. Well, we already just heard from Caden Burr, the kicker for Iowa, and he said Kirk Ferentz 24-hour rule. Come Monday, they're not going to talk about their win over Iowa State tonight. 16-13, by the way, thanks to that last-minute field goal. And I think that Steve Sarkisian will operate under a similar principle. And that will be more difficult, even compared to that rivalry game, just because of the gravitas of finally getting over the hump and beating Ohio State, who they had lost to twice in the last 2 years. But I don't think there's another option. Because UTSA, listen, they love nothing more than to sneak up on one of their in-state rivals.
4: Yeah, I mean, it is definitely a move-on quickly situation. I mean, this season rolls through so quickly. So the 24-hour rule is fair, but I'm just wondering, is there even cause for celebration? Yes, there is, of course, cause for celebration tonight, but you look at those three quarters that these guys are competitors. These guys had three pretty abysmal quarters of football. And then, yes, great. You pulled a rabbit out of a hat in that fourth quarter, and that is worth celebrating. But if you get 24 hours, let's do some quick math here. If you get 24 hours to celebrate a win, they get 6 hours. Because they played one great fourth quarter.
3: I'll tell you this, Gabby. I think Arch Manning will be in the facility in, if it's about a little over midnight here on the Eastern time, 11-something out there in the Central time zone, he'll be in by 7 a.m.
4: Yep.
3: He'll give himself a little bit of time to sleep. She's Gabby Lucevero. I'm Mia O'Brien. It is a final 24-23. Texas prevails in comeback fashion over Ohio State. Coming up, is the seat starting to warm up for a certain Big Ten coach? This is Game Night here on ESPN Radio and the ESPN app.
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1: This is Adam Schefter, and on this week's episode, a look at all 32 teams as the 2026 season gets underway. 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

0: one more snap, and that will be the ball game. Unbelievable. Snap, knee, that will do it. Quack, quack, and that is that. The Cowboys do their talking on the scoreboard with a 39-31 upset victory over number 6 Oregon as the students storm the field in what is certainly one of the biggest wins in Oklahoma State history.
1: Dave Hunziker from Learfield on the call, and in the words of the prophet Luke Combs, there ain't no love in Oklahoma, especially if you're a duck.

0: two tipped passes that resulted in Oregon interceptions. I don't even think we're talking about this one as a last-second finish that the Oklahoma State Pokes had to gut out. No. They manhandled Oregon in this one.
1: It was a complete overwhelming in this situation. And I went back in my notes in the preseason to just say, you know, what were my thoughts leading into this? Because that was, you know, eons ago.
0: Exactly. Many moons ago.
1: And the line of, it's hard to mess it up with this much talent. They're coming pretty close to it.
0: They had not lost to a team in the last 3 years that didn't play for the national championship. AKA, every loss that Oregon has suffered in the last three seasons, that team went to the national title game. I didn't know Oklahoma State in year one under Eric Morris was going to go to the national championship game, but congratulations, round of applause. Or, Gabby, is this a sign that Oregon may be taking a step back in 2026? I'm not saying that Dan Lanning has lost his fastball, but what I am saying is maybe this is not the national title contender that many believed, or will you go as far as to say?
1: What you are saying is maybe he's a quack.
0: Well said. That's exactly what I was trying to say. Do you think he's a quack? I mean, I think he's quirky, to use another Q word.
1: I don't think he's a quack. No, I do not think he's a quack, and I'd like to be clear about that, as easy and as fun as it is to make that. No, it's not, but he is... The term is the hot seat, right? We're about to have some roast duck here. I'm just trying too hard.
0: No, I love this. This is exactly what I need here on Game Night on ESPN Radio. Most definitely.
1: He is in the hot seat because you have all this talent. You have Dante Moore and you have these returners. I mean, returners. What a luxury to have in this day and age. And these first two games it's the age-old cliche of, are you coming in with too much confidence? Are you not take every team will sit there and say, we take every opponent just as seriously as the next one. You can say it, but are you living it? And so there was a certain air of this, of going in and thinking, there's no way we can mess this up because we have all this talent. And then it starts to get messed up. And you have a team that does not know what to do in that situation. And you go rigid, and it just felt like this team that was playing, it's playing not to lose, but it felt so stiff.
0: Yeah.
1: And there was so much fear there once things started to go sideways.
0: And maybe that's why I've long said here on ESPN Radio that I still got to see it with Dante Moore. We're in year two, and I see the talent, but I don't see that oomph. I don't see that winner that, hey, I can win in crunch time on Saturdays, and that's going to translate to Sundays. I still have not seen that on this, the third Saturday in September of 2026. Dan Lanning was asked after this one with regards to, did his players get caught looking ahead? He said, quote, I don't get that feeling. I think they have high aspirations, but I think their focus has been on the immediate. He then followed it up with this. I think there has to be a higher temperament in practice, a higher level of focus in practice for us to be able to execute. And then we have to be faster making adjustments throughout the game. People are going to play us differently at times. They did a great job on both sides of the ball, playing us a little bit differently. And we have to make adjustments quickly. Before I respond, because there are some things that I do not think Oregon can adjust to, yes, even this early into the metaphorical ball game of the 2026 season, do you think they're the in-game adjustments? Is that something, Gabby, you picked up on? I'm interested in that comment from Dan Lanning.
1: I don't know how much in-game adjustments were going to solve this problem.
0: Well, because the problem is they're Johnnies and Joes. They're weak on the line of scrimmage.
1: Correct.
0: They're getting pushed off the line by Boise State and Oklahoma State. An Oklahoma State team that last year, much of this same Duck squad thumped 69-3. This year they lose 39-31. And to make matters worse, they almost got doubled up in total yardage. And especially on the ground, and I don't want to say that your rushing stats determine the play of your offensive line and whether or not you are actually pushing a man off the line of scrimmage, getting off the line of scrimmage. Sure, but that's what we have to go off of. They lost the run game today. They lost the rushing margin. 237-90. Last week, they won it 119-93, but that is including Jordan Davis's 40-yard touchdown run. So if we subtract that, quick little math here.

0: that's, yeah, you lost 93-89. And I'm not saying that Oregon needs to be Iowa. I'm not saying they have to be Georgia Tech, although Georgia Tech doesn't look like Georgia Tech all that much. We'll get to that here in just a bit. But the point is, I do need to see a multi-dimensional offense if Dante Moore is going to have an opportunity to ascend into that upper echelon and be the number one overall pick in next April's draft. And I certainly need to see that multifaceted offense if Oregon is actually a national title contender.
1: Definitely. The way that if we're talking about Oregon as a national title contender, nothing about the way they play, take even just the loss out of this. If you had, you know, if Oklahoma State shows up in a way that they were expected to, a team that, like last year, put up 3 points, they got a field goal on the board, and if they're expecting that Oklahoma to show up, and they do, and they get out of winning this game, that's still not a national title contender team that was put out on the field. I mean, you have to be able to play. You can't just be relying on Dante Moore, as good as he is expected to be. And I mean, their rushing numbers are just nowhere near what you would expect of a national title contender. So, no, do they look like they are what we thought that they would be at the beginning of the season? No. Do they look like what they thought they would be at the beginning of the season? Absolutely not.
0: They couldn't run the ball. They couldn't stop the run. Additionally, the IQ, and I'm not saying that in, you know, specific terms, sure, but the actual, to Dan Lanning's point of in-game adjustments, how about recognition, was also suspect. Check this out. According to ESPN Insights, Gabby, on play action, Drew Mestemaker averaged 19.7 yards per attempt compared to 3.2 yards per attempt without play action. And so just the threat of potentially running the football was enough to, in the words of the prophet Quincy Williams, put the heads of the Oregon defenders in a beehive. Put them in a blender, weren't able to react, got stuck on skates, and Oklahoma State took advantage.
1: And can the national title contender be that easy?
0: No.
1: To just put them in a blender, right? Can you... The fact that they were that stunned, to me, is... That's where you go, okay, Dan Lanning talking about in practice. So what's going on there in practice that they were that stunned? And I do, to make a college basketball connection.
0: Love it.
1: I watched this happen with the UConn women's basketball team when they had that 111-game win streak breaks. And it was, they didn't know how to play in a close game. They didn't know how to be behind, and I saw a lot of that today. They were stunned, and they did not know how to react.
0: I mentioned that number of all the teams Oregon has lost to in the last 3 years played for a national title. Four teams have now scored 39 points on a Dan Lanning Oregon squad. The first, Georgia, went on to win the national title in 2022. The second, Ohio State, went on to win the national title in 2024. The third, Indiana, went on to win the national title in 2025. This is game night here on ESPN Radio. Dan Lanning, maybe not on the panic meter, but who is, as we wrap up week two in college football? Keep it with us here on ESPN Radio.
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0: Center.
1: I'm Marty Houseberger. Everything's bigger in Texas, including comebacks as the Longhorns stun number one Ohio State.
2: Shotgun snap to Sayin, back the throw, flings it up, downfield. The pass is knocked away, and in fact, intercepted by Grayson Littleton. What a way to end it! How about this Texas Longhorn team?
3: They come back man
2: from 20 points down. Top-ranked Ohio State Buckeyes. Final score, the Texas Longhorns 24, the Ohio State Buckeyes 23.
1: Craig Way from Learfield, Hollywood Smothers wins it with his second one-yard touchdown run with 25 seconds to go. Caden Burr nails a 42-yard field goal with 15 seconds to go to give number 21 Iowa a 16-13 win over rival Iowa State. After enduring the biggest upset loss of his head coaching career, a 39-31 defeat Saturday to Oklahoma State, Oregon's Dan Lanning says they still have national championship aspirations.
4: Every single goal is still in front of us, right? We control our destiny, but this is a game that we need to show improvement. We didn't show improvement.
1: The Ducks are coming off a lackluster win over Boise State last week. Oak State had not beaten an FBS opponent in the last 21 such games. Baseball, Atlanta whacked Philadelphia 12-2 to put a six-game death grip on the NL East crown. Toronto's down a game for the third AL wild card to Cleveland, who lost today to Minnesota 4-3, while the Jays beat Baltimore 7-3. Elena Rybakina wins the U.S. Open.
5: Hey, it's Michelle Smallman, and coming up Monday, Patrick Mahomes is officially back and ready to quiet all the doubters. So will his revenge tour start Monday night against the Broncos? It's unsportsmanlike, 6 a.m. Eastern, right here on ESPN Radio, ESPN2, and ESPNU.
6: Dan Lanning's record at Oregon, 49-8. And so even after suffering what was one of the worst defeats, statistically speaking, of his tenure at the Ducks program, a worst yards margin of minus 252, and that was just at the intermission. Yikes, in terms of total yardage. We're still not going to put him on the panic meter. Gabby Lucevero here on Game Night on ESPN Radio, presented by Progressive Insurance, because Dan Lanning has built up enough goodwill. He has a above 500 record against AP top 10 and AP top 25 teams at 5-4, 15-8 respectively. But there's plenty of other characters around the world of college football that we are prepared to put on this week's panic meter here on Game Night. So lead us off. Who are we putting on the panic meter first?
7: Ding, ding, ding on the panic meter, but low on this is still like a gentle tap.
6: Gentle
7: on
6: tap.
7: The panic meter. We're going with John Mateer in Oklahoma.
6: It's gentle?
7: It's gentle because here's why. Let's all remember he has transferred in. This guy is trying to prove that he can be this SEC quarterback. So we're gentle. We're too. I'm here with the. I don't know. Maybe it's something about it being 12:30 on a Saturday night. We're feeling generous right now. There's a lot that he still has to adjust to. It's just week two. So I'm going with a gentle panic. I don't know what our scale is. Are we a 1 to 10?
6: We're panic? A 1 to 10. I would go a little bit further than that just because, look, I know he's a transfer, but he's been there now. And better yet, he's been with this offensive coordinator since his days at Western Kentucky. Mm. And so that's where I do give a second of pause because John Mateer is a gunslinger in every form, fashion of the word. And so it is Jekyll and Hyde, high variance, but it is not when you compare it to Drew Mestemaker of Oklahoma State, who unfortunately now we're going to compare him to because both are transfers to the Power Four level and both have now enjoyed some increment of success at the Power Four level, given Mestemaker and Oklahoma State's 39-31 win over Dan Lanning's Ducks today. Mestemaker was more efficient. And we could go back to the fact that the same Oklahoma State team lost by 14 points to Tulsa last week. And so maybe in a 30,000-foot view, you could argue they're both at the same level in terms of the greater picture. But for me, I just felt like even Mestemaker's mistakes, you could make up for them. Like you could explain them. I can't explain what I'm seeing with John Mateer because I'm also not getting enough high. I'm not getting the highest of highs,
7: sure,
6: like I am with some of these other transfer quarterbacks who also identify as that Baker Mayfield gambling, rambling man.
7: So she is mashing the panic button here.
6: Oh yeah, Mia's mashing. Like a six or a seven.
7: Yeah, you're six. Seven. You're like a 6-7. We're yes. You're mashing this. I'm just like still. I'm gonna give it like a 4 on okay. that. I'm still like I am below 5 here. I'm not quite up there because this was also not the defense that you needed. So was it this defense that was overwhelmed by Oklahoma? I don't know here. So
6: the good news is they got New Mexico next week.
7: That is the good news.
6: So John Mateer, Ben Arbuckle, Brett Venables, you got at least New Mexico, right?
7: Like, right. Maybe. You get a little bit to rest, reset. Then I will hit the panic button a lot harder.
6: Well, especially because their first SEC game in Athens, Georgia. Have fun with that one. They put up 70 today on Western Kentucky. Ironically enough, John Mateer's old stomping grounds. Let's keep it moving. This one, speaking of the ATL and the great state of Georgia, I'm smashing an 8 or a 9 when it comes to Georgia Tech as an offensive line factory. Was it all Brent Key? Or was it really Buster Faulkner, his now departed offensive coordinator, who is enjoying immense success down the road in Gainesville with John Summerall? More on that in just a second. Georgia Tech has now been blown off the ball along the line of scrimmage, Gabby, by the likes of Colorado, which, you know, Deion Sanders, his luggage is Louis, but he loves to trade it in like there's no tomorrow, like it's a rental car. I don't really care about the offensive line, the lines of scrimmage. That's what everyone says. They don't want to run the ball. Last week, Colorado outgained Georgia Tech on the ground 183-51. Today, Tennessee outrushed Georgia Tech 252-96. They have Justice Haynes, the Michigan and Alabama transfer, as their lead tailback. Brent Key, the run game, offensive line, the battle of the trenches, that's supposed to be your bread and butter. You can't run the ball, you can't stop the run. I don't really know what you got for me in 2026 outside of the fun little storyline of, oh, Fernando Mendoza's brother is their quarterback. He didn't play that well today either.
7: No, and I'm with you on that one. If you can't hit your bread and butter, if you cannot be the stout, strong line and do what you can win games with, then we're just, boom, we're hitting that. We'll give that one a 7.
6: Alberto, I don't want to completely bash you. Alberto Mendoza was 26 of 40 for 221 yards, a touchdown, and 2 interceptions. But not all his fault, because again, as we've already established with Oregon, if it is not a multi-dimensional offense, you are putting your quarterback at a disadvantage. This is Game Night here on ESPN Radio, presented by Progressive Insurance. Our panic meter as we put a bow on week 2 of the college football season. This one I'm going to give... This is like a 2, Gabby. A little bit of a deep
7: You're
6: cut.
7: Not, okay. Oh, we're going with a new
6: We're going
7: panic.
6: To another team.
7: Okay, all right, let's go.
6: Team.
7: Let's roll.
6: We're keeping it moving. We're keeping it moving. I got 2 more for you. This one I'm going to give like a 2. It's the quarterback situation at Texas Tech. I know back in May, people wanted to give that like a 9. But the reality is that they did return their quarterback from a season ago who got banged up in Will Hammond. He was 20 of 27 tonight for 189 yards in a somewhat surprising tight victory over Oregon State, 35-24. Tommy Castellanos, though, who most recently was the starting quarterback for Mike Norvell in Tallahassee for the Florida State Seminoles. Also, shout out to Ware County, where I used to cover Tommy in his high school days. Tommy Castellanos somehow got like a 5th or a 6th year of eligibility. I'm not even going to ask how, because we know
7: don't
6: that
7: even
6: that's...
7: think about it.
6: Yep, exactly. Not worth our time. Tommy enters this game and immediately scores a rushing touchdown. There are some folks who believe his best bet to play at the next level is to be a running back. But then he also entered the game and he threw one pass and it was an 8-yard touchdown throw. Do we have a quarterback controversy in Lubbock?
7: No.
6: I'm fascinated to see. Because Will Hammond wasn't that bad last year. He's just a game manager. And I know that it carries a negative moniker, but I don't know. Like, you're Texas Tech. You're going to be predicated on your defense anyways because you spend so much money on it.
7: This is not a problem. It is not a problem to have options. It is not a panic situation in any way, shape, or form. So if this ends up being a dual quarterback situation, I don't think that's a bad idea, where you are able to have... If, since Castellano, I mean, he's got
6: dual threat, little
7: guy. Yep. Yeah, little, stout, strong legs.
6: Yeah.
7: He's explosive. And then you have Hammond, who is this guy who can manage the game. But if you need somebody who can go in and get that short run, who can make that quick rushing touchdown, you've got that in Castellanos. So panic meter, not at all. This is like celebration meter.
6: I just think that the Texas Tech fans are going to start saying, well, Tommy should be our quarterback. And just because I do root for the Iowa Hawkeyes, I've experienced quarterback controversies before. They're not fun. They're just not fun. One more, speaking of the Big Ten, and speaking of great quarterback play, final score from Minneapolis, Mississippi State. Round of applause for Jeff Lebby and the boys.
7: Exceptional.
6: 38, the Minnesota Golden Gophers 13. Kamario Taylor, everyone's new favorite quarterback in his second season of college ball, so he's not eligible till the 2028 draft, folks. 16 of 22, 227 yards, 3 passing touchdowns. The kid can spin it. I'm not putting him on the panic meter. Certainly not putting Jeff Lebby on the panic meter. PJ Fleck. It's a one or a two because he's coming off of back-to-back eight-win seasons. He's got 7 bowl wins. He's gone 7-0 in bowl games since taking over back in 2017. He's 67-45 all time, but I just feel like this is who Minnesota is, and if they're cool with that, if you're cool with winning somewhere between 6 to 8 games a year, great. But part of why you hired PJ Fleck away from Western Michigan after he had a double-digit win campaign was because you wanted to get over the hump. You want to consistently beat Wisconsin, Iowa, all of your rivalry games, compete when you did play out-of-conference foes from the SEC. And today you got blown out by 25.
7: Listen, I want to give you a chance to hit on the party meter, though.
6: Oh.
7: We've been panicking, but we got to hit the party meter, too, because you cut your teeth in Iowa. And it would be lost on me to not go, how much are we on the party meter for that Hawkeyes situation?
6: Yeah, so 16-13, Iowa claims its first Cy-Hawk trophy in 3 years. I'm not going to lie, Gabby, when the game kicked off, I said to my husband, I'm like, you know what? Like, everyone, College Game Day, our friends, everyone here at ESPN Radio, they're like, you know, the Cyclones have won the last two. The Matt Campbell Cyclones have won the last two. They play in Happy Valley now. They're in State College, Pennsylvania. They cannot hurt us anymore. I don't really have any affiliation to Jimmy Rogers. Seems like a nice guy. He's pretty unfiltered. That's what I'll say on that part. But yeah, no, I think it was a ho-hum victory for Kirk Ferentz, a very that's football win. It was much needed, to be fair, because Iowa has such lofty expectations, despite the fact that of any team in FBS, they return the least amount of career starts, which is unheard of for an Iowa football team. But at the same time, they may have the most talented offensive line, if only on paper, that Kirk has had in quite some time. And so this was a must win, especially given all the other warts that we have exposed in the Big Ten. I've seen so many Iowa fans tweet it tonight, Gabby, and it holds true. If not this year, then when? We got Michigan out here. Bryce Underwood is their quarterback for now. Oregon losing to Oklahoma State. Minnesota gets thumped. The list goes on. So, yeah, the party meter is probably at like a 5 because that's football, okay. And we got the 24-hour rule.
7: Fair.
6: Fair is that. Tune in for baseball action this Sunday as the Giants host the Padres. Coverage begins at 6:30 p.m. Eastern right here on ESPN Radio and the ESPN app. Horns up in Austin. 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

0: Springfield, Texas, as the Longhorns prevail 24-23 in dramatic fashion. We're going to get a boots on the ground report from Austin, Texas here in just a second. But first, tune into Football Sunday presented by Gusto for a doubleheader as the Panthers host the Bears at noon. Immediately following, the Raiders host the Dolphins at 4 p.m. Coverage begins right here on ESPN Radio at noon for that first game at 4 for the second. ESPN Radio and the ESPN app. This is game night here on ESPN Radio. Mia O'Brien, Gabby Lucevero, joined now by our Jake Trotter. And Jake, candidly, I will tell you, I let our whole production crew know during our pre-show meeting. I was giddily reading your tweets throughout the course of the first three quarters of this game. I think you stopped tweeting, though, after the third quarter. What the heck happened in Austin tonight?
1: Yeah, I had to start working during that fourth quarter, just like the Texas Longhorns did. Yeah, it's one of the more stunning games I think I've ever seen. I mean, Ohio State was in total command. They're up 23-3, and then they become the first team in 22 years to give up three straight 12-play-plus touchdown drives in the fourth quarter to lose. They gained 40-something yards of offense. I think it was 49. They missed a 45-yard field goal. Jeremiah Smith, who was completely unstoppable through the first three quarters, didn't catch a pass in the fourth. And it's one of the more epic losses in Ohio State history. So, just a total collapse from the Buckeyes. And you have to wonder, like, can they bounce back from this? Because this was getting ready to be, you know, the biggest non-conference win of anybody in the FBS. And now they got to go back home and figure some things out, because they still got to go to Indiana. They still got to go to USC. They still got Oregon. Although I don't know about that game right now, because the Ducks had a pretty rough loss too. So, yeah, it was pretty crazy and just a wild atmosphere in the fourth quarter in Austin, Texas.
2: Jake, was this a matter of momentum being in Texas's favor and them being able to ride that in the fourth quarter? Or was it more Ohio State being conservative in the way that they played? What was your read on that situation?
1: Yeah, combination of both. You know, there were a couple points in the game where it felt like Ohio State had an opportunity to land the knockout blow. I think it was in the second quarter. You know, they went for it on fourth and two. They could have kicked a field goal that would have extended the lead. They didn't get it. Kind of allowed Texas to hang around. You know, they had a 45-yard field goal that they missed that would have put them up two scores with 4 minutes remaining. Julian Sand had Devin McEwen wide open in the third quarter, overthrew him. That would have been a touchdown. They have to settle for a field goal as well. So it was these moments that continued to stack up. And then Arch Manning caught fire, and Ohio State just couldn't get the momentum back. I'll tell you, too, it was 100 degrees, basically, at kickoff. Holly Rowe reported that it was 163 degrees on the turf about an hour or so before kickoff. It cooled off a little bit, but not that much. And I think Ohio State just ran out of gas. And the defense was on the field basically nonstop in the fourth quarter. And you saw it at the end. They just could not, you know, muster the energy to get a stop. So, you could feel the momentum shifting late in the third quarter. And then by the time, you know, it was 23-17, you just felt like Texas was going to somehow win the game because they were making all the plays and Ohio State wasn't making any.
0: Our senior college football writer, Jake Trotter, joining us here on Game Night on ESPN Radio. Jake, I mentioned your great tweets and your great stats that you've been sharing with us online. You also tweeted earlier, please stop throwing Cam Coleman in the same conversation as Jeremiah Smith. Jeremiah Smith is the cheat code, and as you alluded to, Ohio State refused to go to him in the fourth quarter. But in terms of the trajectory of both players and their roles in each respective offensive ecosystem, does Ohio State have an answer besides Jeremiah Smith on the offensive side of the ball? And what did Cam Coleman maybe prove to you, or what did Texas prove to you down the stretch comparatively to the beginning of the game?
1: Yeah, I picked Texas to win this game by 1 point. So it didn't go the way I thought it was going to go. But I did think that because this game was in Austin, Texas was going to win. Listen, there's no shame at losing on the road against a top five team. But I think the way that Ohio State lost is going to raise some questions, and you nailed one of them. They've got to find another weapon in the passing game other than Jeremiah. You know, last year they had Carnell Tate. The year before that, with Jeremiah and Carnell Tate, they had Emeka Ebuka. You know, two first-round picks. it doesn't feel like they have that second guy right now. And, you know, they tried to go to Jeremiah in the fourth quarter. I think they targeted him three times. But Texas, by that point, was like, we're not letting Jeremiah Smith beat us. We're going to dare somebody else to. And there just wasn't anybody else that emerged. You know, Bo Jackson had a pretty good game running the football, but they just, there was nobody else you were scared of in the passing game like you had been in the past with Ohio State. You know, Chris Henry Jr., they're you know, highly touted, you know, five-star freshman. He played a little bit last weekend. He was not a factor today, tonight. You know, maybe he gets another look. They've got to find another weapon. And I think the other part of it, defensively, they just could not get pressure on Arch Manning in the fourth quarter. I think fatigue was part of it, but I mean, you lose Sonny Styles, you lose Arvell Reese, you lose Caleb Downs. You know, your defense is going to take a step back when you lose that much talent, and they just don't have the playmakers that they did last year. You know, all three of those guys could get after the quarterback from the second level, and it just did not happen, especially late in this game. So Ohio State's got some question marks. They've still got a lot to, there's still a lot to like about this team, but the margin for error is a little bit less now with this loss, and they've still got a lot of tough games left. You can't go 9-3 and make the playoff most seasons, so they can probably lose one more game. If they lose two, they're going to be in some trouble, and it's hard to see them running the table unless they figure out some answers to these questions.
2: That game lived up to its billing by tenfold, right? Let's go with another head scratcher. Mia asked what the heck happened in Texas. I'm going to go what the heck happened in Stillwater, Oklahoma.
1: Yeah.
2: Is Oklahoma State legit, or is Oregon just not showing up to the party?
1: How did Oklahoma State lose to Tulsa? I can't figure that one out. They got blown out by Tulsa. Like, that game wasn't even close. They come back to Stillwater, and if you watch that game, it wasn't a fluke. Like, Oklahoma State dominated. Oregon was only in the game because they had a pair of pick sixes. Well, one that was taken to the 1 yard line that they punched in on the next play. I think Oklahoma State, strangely, despite losing to Tulsa, is definitely legit. You know, they had basically a completely new roster. You know, Eric Morris's first game coming from North Texas, and they just laid an egg in week one. But I'm telling you guys, if you have not seen Drew Mestemaker play, you know, we're talking about Arch Manning. If Arch Manning or Julian Sand isn't the best quarterback in college football, it might be Drew Mestemaker. He is that good. He hasn't played a lot of football because he didn't start in high school relative to some of his peers, but he goes through his progressions about as well as anybody in the country, and he puts the ball on the money. He had a 75-yard run today. I might pick Oklahoma State to win the Big 12 based on the way they played today.
2: Right.
1: They look that good, but they looked so horrible last week, and so I guess we'll see. But I think Oklahoma State is legit, and the bigger question in the Big Ten is Oregon legit? Because they really struggled at home to beat Boise State, and they got kind of they got dominated by a team that lost to Tulsa last week. And the Big Ten is very weird right now. It feels like Michigan might, you know, like a play here or there. They're 0-2. Maybe an extra, you know, you take a second off the clock and you know, maybe a key interception late. They're 0-2, but they're 2-0. What happens in the Big Ten is going to be fascinating. I think it's looking to be pretty wide open, and everybody's forgotten about Indiana, the team that won the national championship because they lost Fernando Mendoza. They haven't played anybody yet, but they've got a lot of talent, especially at the receiver position, their defensive front. They're going to be forced to be reckoned with. We're 2 weeks into the season. It's been wild through the first 2 weeks, and oh, by the way, we've got LSU at Ole Miss next weekend.
0: Amen to that, Jake. Jake Trotter, our senior college football writer. Appreciate you joining us here on Game Night on ESPN Radio. Sports Center All Night with Nick DeLuca is coming up next. This has been Game Night here on ESPN Radio.
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5: Here is our weather in Middle Tennessee. Sunday, areas of fog before 9 in the morning, then sunny with a high near 95. Heat index values as high as 101. Calm wind becoming north-northwest around 5 miles per hour. Sunday night, partly cloudy, low around 71. Monday, sunny, high near 93. Heat index as high as 101. Northeast wind around 5 miles per hour. Monday night, mostly clear, low around 70. 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
21: 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Nick DeLuca here with you. Second Saturday in September, and it was a good one. If you had a wedding to attend today, hopefully there were some TVs nearby. Lots of action around Major League Baseball. We'll get you ready for our first NFL Sunday of the season, but I have to start recapping a wild week two Saturday of college football. Kick it off with the game of the day in Austin. Ohio State, Texas, 1-4 in the country. Big Ten, SEC, Texas came in as a 1.5-point favorite. It's the 14th time since 1978. The number one team in the country has been an underdog in a regular season game. Longhorns, though, were shaky early. Fumble and INT on the first two drives, leading to 10 Ohio State points. Second quarter, Julian Sain, Jeremiah Smith, six more.
16: 14 seconds left. Smith and Ennis, wide left. Robertson, McCune, wide right. Bo Jackson in the backfield next to Julian Sam. Buckeyes at the Texas 19. Sam looking all over after he receives the snap. Throws in the end zone. Caught by Jeremiah Smith for a touchdown on a 19-yard pass play. Julian Sam to Jeremiah Smith in the air. And Ohio State's lead grows to 19-3.
21: Paul Keels with the call from Learfield. Buckeyes led by 17 at the break. Smith had 8 catches, 164 yards, and a touchdown. Part of a big day. Felt like that would be the story. Ohio State entered the fourth quarter leading 23-3 since 2004. Number one teams 197-0 when leading by 20-plus in the fourth. More on that in a minute. Texas touchdown cut it to one score. Then Ohio State driving. Connor Hawkins 3-for-3 on the night, but missing from 45 to give the Longhorns some life. Arch Manning in the offense driving. Hollywood smothers. Hollywood ending.
17: 12th play of the drive. Third down and goal for Texas inside the Ohio State 1-yard line. The lineup in the eye. Manning under center to take the snap. Third and goal. Handoff diving for the goal line. Hollywood smothers. Touchdown, Texas. Smothers over the top. And the Longhorns are an extra point away from taking their first lead of the night.
21: Craig Way with the call from Learfield. Smothers for the lead in the late stages. Texas outscoring Ohio State 21-0 in the fourth quarter to win it 24-23. Texas head coach Steve Sarkisian, we finally found him. What does this win mean for his team?
22: I think what it can do is that this team can understand that we can overcome adversity, and we're going to get faced with more adversity. I mean, we're 2 games into a long season. This isn't going to be the first time that adversity is going to strike this season. And hopefully this serves as a lesson that we can come back from a lot. And the way you come back is focus on the next play. The way you come back is sticking together as a team. The way you come back is playing complementary football. The way you come back is having the right type of energy. So with that, I think that's what it can do for us. You know, that, you know, I don't know. It's not just going to, you know, this was one win. This doesn't mean it's worth 4, 5, 6, or 7. It's worth one win. And as I touched on, we need to improve some things that we weren't doing well in the first half. But what it can do is serve as a lesson for, you know, continuing to fight through the adversity when we get faced with it.
21: Yeah, what a second half turnaround for Arch Manning, finishing the first quarter with -4 passing yards and -10 rushing yards, then went 16-23 for 136 yards and a touchdown after halftime. Arch soaking it all in postgame with ESPN's Laura Rutledge.
23: Arch, the game's on the line. You're trying to continue to orchestrate this comeback. How would you describe what was going through your head as you were able to lead that game-winning drive?
24: I'm just so proud of our guys. They're all 3 phases. And one very pretty, but we found a way to win. That's what good teams do.
23: A couple of gutsy calls on fourth down and great moments by you. How did that ignite something in you?
24: This felt good. We got a bunch of good players, a lot of leaders. It's been a fun night.
23: This game last year created a lot of adversity for you that you had to overcome. How would you describe the satisfaction now coming out with the win?
24: Losing them again. I had nightmares about that game last year, so we're glad to get a win tonight. Have a good night in Austin. Thank you so much.
21: Yeah, I can hear the emotion in his voice. Second largest fourth quarter comeback in Texas program history, trailing only a 2007 rally against Oklahoma State. On the other side, second half to forget for Ohio State. Head coach Ryan Day on how they bounce back from this collapse.
25: It can come down to one play, and you know, we weren't able to make that play in the fourth quarter. And as coaches, you know, we weren't able to put them, I guess, in enough situations to make those plays. So we got to figure out how to do a better job of that, because ultimately, you know, as coaches, we got to own everything, and we're going to do that coming out of this game. And certainly starts with me and goes to the coordinators and down to the position coaches. But yeah, we're going to have to go back, and it's going to be painful and frustrating. But you know, that's our job.
21: Stunning loss for Ohio State, snapping an 115-game winning streak when holding a 20-point lead at any point. That was the 6th longest active streak among FBS teams. Oregon, meanwhile, on the road in Stillwater looking for a bounce back after a scare against Boise State in the opener. Last year, the Ducks beat Oklahoma State 69-3. All the makings of a get-right game.
0: Well, wrong.
1: Two wide to each side, third and eight at the Oregon 10. Hawkins is a tailback to Mestemaker's right. And Drew gets the ball. Looks to throw under heavy pressure. Gets away. Mestemaker pumps. Mestemaker running, diving toward the end zone. He's in. Pistols firing. Touchdown, Oklahoma State. Drew Mestemaker. Give him an Olympic gold medal.
0: Yeah, Drew Mestemaker had Oregon on upset alert all afternoon, and the Cowboy defense finished the job in the fourth.
1: Oregon, first and 10 from its own 45. Here's a toss. Hill drops it, picks it up, fumbles the football, and the Cowboys have recovered. James Williams has recovered at the Oregon 41-yard line with a minute 55 to play.
0: Dave Hunziker with the call from Learfield. Oregon playing with fire, and they get burned in week two. Oklahoma State with a huge upset, 39-31 your final. What a difference a year makes. That 66-point loss was the largest for OSU since 1907. It's the third time a team lost by 65-plus to a team and then beat them in the following season in the AP poll era. Akron over Miami in 1996 and UTEP over Utah in 1974. What a day for Mestemaker postgame on ESPN.
2: Drew, all week long, you guys were told you're not good enough after the embarrassing loss. Your words to Tulsa. What did it take from this group to bounce back and respond against the number six team in the nation?
3: Yeah, I think that's just who we are at the end of the day. You know, we had to respond after a bad week last week, but everyone on this team's been counted out their whole career, and I think that's what makes us special.
2: You're one of those guys. What makes you so resilient?
3: One out.
2: I have to ask you about your flip into the end zone. Walk me through that play and what you felt.
3: Yeah, I dropped back and they had a guy coming off the edge. I slid up and then it was me one-on-one with the safety. He went low earlier in the game and I was like, I'm letting it fly, and just leaped and felt like I was in the air for a year, and I landed really hard, but I don't care as long as I got in the end zone.
2: All game long I kept telling your guys we're in control of this game. So much confidence throughout.
3: Yeah, I think just our preparation all week. It's the best week of practice we've ever had. And I believe in these guys. These guys are built for these moments.
2: Thank you.
0: Yeah, Mestemaker finishing with 317 passing yards, two touchdowns, 109 rushing yards, and a rushing touchdown. Second player over the last 20 years with 300 pass and 100 rushing yards is a 20-point underdog. What a win for Oklahoma State. Oregon outgained by 273 yards. It snaps a 41-game winning streak against unranked opponents. Head coach Dan Lanning pretty blunt with his post-game assessment.
5: Because it wasn't close in a lot of ways. We got our ass kicked in a lot of areas. Tons of credit to Coach Morris and his staff.
6: You know, if it wasn't for the takeaways that we had on defense, it doesn't even look like it looked. You know, that being said, there's a lot of opportunity for improvement. There's, you look overall as a team, we didn't tackle well in week one, we didn't tackle well, right, in week two, right? We didn't win the line of scrimmage on either side of the ball. Got to do a better job there. There's a lot of things that you can look at and evaluate and say, okay, let's go to work. Ultimately, on the same note, every single goal is still in front of us, right? We control our destiny, but this is a game that we need to show improvement. We didn't show improvement. So we have to see that now moving forward with our team. We've got a locker room that's hurting, obviously. But on the same note, Oklahoma State went and won that game, and we didn't do the things that you have to do to win that game. It can be a team that goes and learns from it, becomes a lot better.
26: We didn't have a lot of rhythm on offense today. Again, defensively, we gave up way too many explosives, some poor eye discipline, not winning at the point of attack. And our guys are much more capable of that. So all that starts with me, right? Every bit of that starts with me. I didn't prepare our guys well enough to play.
0: Yeah, laundry list from Dan Lanning. So surprising to see Dante Moore struggle the way that he did, completing just 14 of 29 pass attempts. Oregon's CFP chances falling from 54% to 20% after the loss on the early All-State playoff predictor. Big game in the early window on Saturday at the Big House. The big question coming in, Bryce Underwood really struggled in the season opener for Michigan against Western Michigan. Tall task against Oklahoma's defense. Doing enough with his arm and his legs.
4: From the Sooner 38 for Michigan. Option keep. Underwood 35. Puts his foot in the ground 30. Turns to the 20-yard line. To the 10. Near the goal line. Knocked out of bounds. He's in. Touchdown. Just got inside the pylon. Bryce Underwood. 38-yard touchdown run. And the Maize in blue cheering loud here in Ann Arbor.
0: Mark Kestisher with the call here on ESPN Radio. Underwood finishing with just 111 passing yards, but adding 87 on the ground and that score. 38-yarder, the longest rushing touchdown by a Michigan QB since 2018. Michigan defense getting the job done. They hold off Oklahoma 17-10. Wolverines head coach Kyle Whittingham liked this week's game a lot better than last week's.
7: What a great bounce back, I guess you could say, from last week. Proud of the football team. We had a great week of preparation, not a good week, a great week. And they were determined they wouldn't win this game, but determined to be with a lot more passion and energy and physicality. And they did exactly that. Everything that we were looking for in this game that was missing last week showed up.
0: Yeah, story, the Michigan defense, John Mateer really struggled down the stretch for OU, ended the game 1 of 8 passing for just 3 yards and an interception in the second half. Michigan becoming the first team over the last 20 seasons, despite being held under 300 yards in both games, to find a way to win. On that OU side, Brent Venables really struggling to find some rhythm for his offense, says it's tough to leave Ann Arbor with a loss.
8: And I think it goes without saying, Michigan's a really talented football team. We know that. And we're going to see a lot more talented teams as well as the season goes on. And so I know our guys, what they're made of. Don't question that whatsoever. We got to improve, find out the ways that we can do a better job as a staff and help them be better when it matters the most. And, and again, got to do everything we can to, again, put this game behind us, learn from it, grow from it, get better from it, and get ready for, a 10-win New Mexico team that's coming in to Norman next week.
0: Yeah, Michigan, a 5.5-point underdog in this game, making it just the fourth time this century that Michigan has been a home underdog to a non-conference opponent, but they find a way to win. Michigan head coach Kyle Whittingham vocal about needing improvement from Bryce Underwood this week, following up on that post game.
9: Coach, can you talk about Bryce's improvement from last week and the comments that you made earlier in the week about, the job not necessarily
7: being... I never made those comments. I was asked if his job was infinitely and etched in stone. Whose job is ever etched in stone? So that was my answer. I never brought that up or alluded to that. You guys have all guaranteed jobs. I don't. And I don't know anyone in football that does. So I don't agree that I open that can of worms. Bryce is our quarterback, and that's where we are right now.
0: Underwood is the Michigan quarterback. Wolverines, I guess we can call it questionable 2-0, but 2-0 nonetheless after a big win over OU. Coming up, we crown a women's champion in Queens and some of the best from Saturday in baseball. This is SportsCenter All Night here on ESPN Radio.
12: 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Tatis Jr. and the San Diego Padres continue to fight for a wildcard berth when they travel to San Francisco to face the Giants. 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

0: because of the defense. I mean, we saw Seattle win the Super Bowl because of their defense, and Denver, I think, be as good as they were. Now, Bo Nix certainly is stepping up his game. They bring in Jaylen Waddle on the offensive side as well. But that defense was one of the best defenses in the league. And they've led the last couple of years in sacks.
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1: 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Nick DeLuca here with you. More than just college football on Saturday, crowned a champion at the U.S. Open in Queens. The top two players in the world on the women's side of the bracket, Aryna Sabalenka and Elena Rybakina. Fitting it went to a third set, but Rybakina meeting the moment.
2: Elena Rybakina is the new world number one and the new U.S. Open champion. First Wimbledon, then the Australian this year, and now a U.S. Open champion for the first time.
1: That call coming from ESPN, Rybakina claiming her third career major title, Wimbledon and the Australian Open, the other two, becomes the first U.S. Open champion in the Open era to win three setters in the quarters, semis, and the final. Will be the world number one for the first time in her career on Monday. Rybakina on sinking in the moment and what it means.
3: I'm shocked, to be honest. I have no words. I mean, what a tournament. I was coming here a little bit injured, not a little bit injured. Yeah. And yes, somehow day by day we were trying to find a way, you know, adapting to all the challenges every day I was waking up with. And yeah, it's just incredible. I can't believe still. It's, I mean, no words.
1: And Rybakina growing into a three-time major champion on growing her game into another major title.
3: I feel like experience with my team for a long time, people I know so well, I trust, and I don't know, just everything got together, and I don't know, we've been working a lot, and I'm just super happy, and the consistency I found is great, but I know that in women's tennis and just in tennis, everything changes so quick, and I'm super happy with the achievements, but I will try, of course, to push more and stay at the top as long as possible.
1: Rybakina, the second woman in the Open era to beat three multi-former major champions in a single U.S. Open, going through Naomi Osaka, Coco Gauff, and Sabalenka, joining Serena Williams in 1999. Sabalenka snapping a streak of two straight U.S. Open titles, was going for the three-peat on Saturday. 19 straight U.S. Open matches won entering this final, falling to 1-4 in her last five major final appearances after starting her career 3-1. SportsCenter All Night here on ESPN Radio, the ESPN app. Nick DeLuca here with you. Over to baseball, just a couple weeks left in the regular season. Some wild card races heating up. The D-backs chasing an NL wild card spot. Rangers still alive in a down AL West. Put together a Texas-sized sixth inning.
4: Here's the pitch. Durant swings and lines one to center field. That's down for a base hit. Young will score. Nimmo headed to the plate. The throw in is cut off, and it's 6-2.

0: to one Texas. Two-run single for Ezekiel Duran, and the Rangers have plated six runs here in the top of the fifth inning.
1: That call from right here on ESPN Radio, the Rangers scoring six in the fifth, their most in an inning since June 19th, snapping a three-game losing streak to improve to just two games back of the Astros for first in the AL West, 6-2, your final over Arizona. The Braves and the Phillies, top two teams in the NL East, but the Brave bats helping them pull away.
2: 2-2 pitch, and a high drive, deep right center field, to of the wall. Drake Baldwin into second base, a two RBI double as he just rocked it into the gap. 7-1 Braves in the fourth inning.
1: 680 the fan, all Braves in Atlanta, 12-2 the final. Braves scoring eight runs in the fourth inning, tying for most in a frame this season. Ronald Acuna Jr., how about 3-for-3 with a homer, drove in a pair, is hitting .364 in September. Braves leading the Phillies by six games now in the NL East, have a 99% chance to win the division, according to ESPN Analytics. Padres and Giants in San Francisco. Fernando Tatis hunting bleachers.
3: And here it comes. Swing, and there's a shot. That's headed for Berkeley. Way, way back and high up into the bleachers. It is 6-3. San Diego. Man. Tape measure home run for Fernando Tatis Jr., his 21st home run of the year.
1: KNBR on the call. Tatis going deep. Jackson Merrill with another homer as well. He is the fourth different player in Padres franchise history with 25 homers and 25 steals in a season. Joining Tatis Jr., Will Myers, and Reggie Sanders, Padres win their sixth straight longest active winning streak in the majors. Be sure to tune in for baseball action tonight as the Giants host the Padres, wrapping up their series on Sunday Night Baseball. Coverage beginning 7 p.m. Eastern on ESPN Radio and the ESPN app. Two division leaders in Tampa, the Rays trying to keep their distance from the Yankees. They get a win 3-2 over Houston. Nick Madrigal, RBI sac fly in the victory. Ian Seymour was outstanding. Six innings, two earned 10 strikeouts to tie for his second most in a game in his career. The Rays improving to an American League best 49-25 at home this season, on pace for their third highest home win percentage in franchise history. Up next, our half hour headlines and latest from around the NFL. 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
1: Texas takes down Ohio State in a top-five stunner, erasing a 20-point deficit in the second half. Oregon upset at Oklahoma State. Michigan picks up a big win over OU. Elena Rybakina, the U.S. Open champ in Queens, and we get you set for the start of the NFL season. Talking some of the big Saturday finals, everything is bigger in Texas. What a comeback for the Longhorns taking down Ohio State. Was it more Texas or the Buckeyes' collapse in the second half? ESPN senior college football writer Jake Trotter putting the blame on Ohio State.
2: It's one of the more epic losses in Ohio State history. So, just a total collapse from the Buckeyes. And you have to wonder, like, can they bounce back from this? Because this was getting ready to be, you know, the biggest non-conference win of anybody in the FBS. And now they got to go back home and figure some things out, because they still got to go to Indiana. They still got to go to USC. They still got Oregon. Although I don't know about that game right now, because the Ducks had a pretty rough loss too. So, yeah, it was pretty crazy, and just a wild atmosphere in the fourth quarter in Austin, Texas.
1: Yeah, and what a comeback for Texas. So resilient after falling behind big through three quarters. Trotter says the Longhorns came up clutch down the stretch.
2: I think Ohio State just ran out of gas, and the defense was on the field basically nonstop in the fourth quarter, and you saw it at the end. They just could not, you know, muster the energy to get a stop. So, it was, you could feel the momentum shifting late in the third quarter. And then by the time, you know, it was 23-17, you just felt like Texas was going to somehow win the game because they were making all the plays and Ohio State wasn't making any.
1: Yeah, see if that is a big-time springboard win for Texas and how Ohio State responds with a difficult schedule on the horizon. Earlier final that was a little surprising, Michigan responding to take down OU at the Big House. Our ESPN radio team, Mark Kestisher and Kelly Stauffer, recapping a big day for Big Blue.
3: Nick, thank you very much. After all the consternation and controversy of Michigan's last-second win over Western Michigan, Kelly Stauffer, they take down number 11, Oklahoma. You had it diagnosed in the middle of the week. I'm sure the Michigan coaches felt the same way. Bryce Underwood actually had one more run than pass attempt. 18 runs, 17 pass attempts, and the Michigan defense was terrific to take down the Sooners.
4: Michigan offensively had 263 total yards, and Underwood accounted for 198 of them. And also, hats off to Jason Beck, the offensive coordinator. I think Jason Beck totally missed it last week pertaining to how to handle Bryce Underwood and what he's capable of doing at this point. Had him in situations he's not prepared for. Reading defenses, going through progressions. Give him an either or, one side or the other. It's there, take it, if not, run it. And then saddle him up in the run game and get something done. And oh, by the way, we play really good defense, and it was really, really impressive, complimentary football today out of Michigan.
3: Yeah, and look, Oklahoma's known for its great defense, and deservedly so over the last few years under Brent Venables. But the Michigan D today, and John Mateer had turned around, did not have a great first half. I think you had given me the stat. He was 9 for 9 at some point in the second half. Jair Hill, on a bad decision by Mateer, came up with the INT that set up the go-ahead score.
4: Mateer was 9 for 9 in the second half until he went 0 for 6, including that interception. And that was the difference. And Kyle Whittingham has been around the block enough to know, he said it earlier this week, if we don't win the turnover takeaway, we're not winning this game. And I think they were +2 in that department the last time I looked.
3: Oklahoma, really good team, but a loss on the road, and in 2 weeks, how about this back-to-back? At number two, Georgia, and then home for Texas. Michigan's got a tough close later this season, but they're 2-0. Michigan 17, Oklahoma 10, the final from the Big House in Ann Arbor. For Kelly Stauffer, I'm Mark Kestisher, right here on the exclusive home of the College Football Playoff, ESPN Radio, and the ESPN app. Let's go back to Nick DeLuca in the studio.
1: Yeah, thanks so much, Kesty, and a big win for Michigan to find some momentum after the struggles in week one. ESPN's Heather Dinich calling it a pretty ugly afternoon in Ann Arbor.
5: This was an ugly game. Let's just start there. Neither of these teams looked really great, and it was good for Michigan because they wanted to rewrite the narrative, and they needed this win really bad after everything that happened last week, but the reality is they have no passing game. Oklahoma has no running game. Between the two of them, they had a gazillion penalties. There were fumbles left and right. I mean, John Mateer was throwing the ball up to the clouds, and it was just like, who's going to win this game? And it came down to an interception. Mateer threw an interception. 2 plays later, Michigan got the game-winning touchdown on a one-yard run. So, you know, Oklahoma has a lot to fix before the SEC schedule starts, and it's coming up around the bend with Georgia and Texas.
1: Yeah, Dinich on College Game Day on ESPN Radio about what you'd expect with those two defenses playing the way that they have been so far this season. Oregon and Oklahoma State, the surprise of Saturday. Ducks playing with fire in week one, but they fall to the Cowboys in week two. ESPN's Jake Trotter says that Oklahoma State and Drew Mestemaker proving that they're legit.
6: How do you lose to Tulsa, really get blown out by Tulsa, and then come back and beat that Oregon team? Guys, I'm not so sure that Drew Mestemaker is the best quarterback in college football. And you talk to NFL scouts, like they had their eye on him. He is legit, and it wouldn't surprise me after today. And I can't believe I'm saying this 48 hours later based on what I thought of them, but they're a contender in the Big 12. That was a legit win. You know, they threw 2 pick-sixes and still beat Oregon. So Oklahoma State is back, and after, 20 straight losses to FBS teams.
1: Wow. High praise from Trotter. Couple other Saturday finals. Alabama over Kentucky, 45-17. Bama trailed at half, but outscoring Kentucky 32-0 in the second. 28-point win, Alabama's largest after trailing at halftime since SEC expansion in 1992. Number 10, Texas A&M, 48. Arizona State, 20. A&M using a 24-0 run in the fourth quarter, backed by a pair of defensive touchdowns to help beat the Sun Devils. Marcel Reed leading the way with 3 passing touchdowns. Number 15, BYU taking down Arizona 28-17 as well in a rematch of a double overtime thriller from last year. Wasn't quite that close this season. SportsCenter All Night here on ESPN Radio, the ESPN app, Sirius XM Channel 80. 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The NFL season is underway. We'll get you set for all the action on the first Sunday of the year.
0: Buccaneers and Bengals.
1: Two former first overall pick quarterbacks, Heisman winners in back-to-back years, got college football on the brain. Baker Mayfield fresh off his new extension, excited to focus on football.
7: It's not going to be looming over everybody, questioning it day in and day out throughout the weeks. For me, it doesn't change. We didn't make the playoffs last year. I think everybody that was here has a bad taste in their mouth, and they're ready to right the ship on that. And you know, we believe that we have a really, really good team. Got to take it 1 week at a time, but this team's hungry, and that's what I'm most excited about.
1: Yeah, on the other side, the Bengals have missed the playoffs in each of the last 3 seasons after making the conference championship in the previous 2. Quarterback Joe Burrow optimistic for 2026.
8: I would say I'm more excited this year than I've been in a long time. I think I've always been excited to play, but this year I'm excited to watch, too. I'm really excited to see our guys go make it happen.
1: Yeah, Burrow 12-3 against NFC teams since losing Super Bowl 56 to the Rams, third best out-of-conference record in the NFL since 2022 behind Jalen Hurts and Lamar Jackson. Bengals trying to avoid another slow start, just 3-11 in weeks 1 and 2 under Zach Taylor as head coach since 2019.
0: Falcons at Steelers.
1: One of two matchups in week 1 featuring newly hired head coaches on both sidelines, Kevin Stefanski against Mike McCarthy. Who's playing quarterback for the Falcons? Is it you? Is it me? Looks like it's going to be Cooper Rush after a couple of big injuries for Atlanta. Stefanski on Rush as QB1 in week 1.
9: That's the life of a backup quarterback. And in an ideal world, would you love to have gotten every rep? Of course, that's a no-brainer. But I do think there's examples of guys that come in with no reps, and sometimes it's after the first play. Sometimes it's on play 59, whatever it is, and you're expected to compete, and you're expected to hold the standard of the room, in this case, the quarterback room. So Cooper's been a backup in his career. He's been a starter. He knows how to prepare.
1: Falcons have lost 5 straight to the Steelers. They are 2-16-1 all-time. That is the worst winning percentage against a single opponent in NFL history. How about Mike McCarthy and Aaron Rodgers back together again, making their regular season debut after all of these years?
0: Bills at Texans.
1: One of the top matchups of week 1, the Bills taking on the Texans in Houston. A lot of success for Texans and head coach DeMeco Ryans over the last couple of seasons against Buffalo. Ryan says that it doesn't necessarily translate to this year's season opener.
10: With this being our first game, anything goes. Any looks, any type of schemes, anything can come up. So for that reason, I don't put any, I don't put a lot of weight into the games that we played prior. Also, with this team, new head coach, right? New defensive coordinator, new special teams coordinator. There will be a ton of different looks that we've had in the past 2 years. So just to say, what we did the past 2 years is what's worked, rinse and repeat, that's not it, right? We got to be prepared and ready for anything. We got to trust our rules, trust what we've done during training camp, trust our training, and put the ball down. Let's go to work.
1: Yeah, debut for Joe Brady as the Bills head coach in week 1. Brady weighing in on some of the struggles for the Bills offense and Josh Allen in Houston.
11: I don't think anything is tied. It's year 1 for us, right? And there's nothing that we're going into this year with the mindset of, oh man, look, this is what's happened in the past year, right? Like, a lot of these guys haven't even been here. So I don't think it's anything. We just got to make sure we're locked into our details, and it's going to be an incredible environment. It always is down there, and two good teams that were in the playoffs last year, but none of that has any bearing this year, and so it'll be a great test for us.
1: Yeah, fresh start on both sides. Speaking of fresh starts,
0: Dolphins at Raiders.
1: Hey, Ryan Fitzpatrick, a former Dolphins quarterback, Raiders in year 1. With Clint Kubiak, Jeff Hafley making his Miami debut, Fitz on the Fitz and Wit podcast saying if the Dolphins lose this one, they could lose them all.
12: If the Dolphins lose to the Raiders in Vegas on Sunday, I think they're going to go 0-17 this year. I think they'll be the first team in NFL history to go 0-17. Let's look at the Dolphins' schedule. They're playing the NFC North. So you tell me, do you got them beating Detroit, Minnesota, Green Bay, or Chicago this year?
13: Nope.
12: No. They're playing the AFC West, so let's just say that the Raiders beat them. Do you have them beating Denver this year, or Kansas City, or the Chargers?
13: Zero chance.
12: Okay. So we're breaking it down that way. Okay. Now let's look at the three teams that they play that aren't in those divisions. They're at San Francisco.
13: Okay.
12: They're playing Cincy, who's apparently playing in the AFC Championship game.
13: Right, so there are different.
12: And they're at Indy. Are they winning any of those three games?
13: The caveat, or either or, is Daniel Jones healthy. If it's Anthony Richardson, I think that there's a chance.
12: So Daniel Jones, let's say he's healthy, so they're not winning that game.
13: Okay.
12: So that leaves you the division. Patriots twice, I say no chance. Bills twice, I say no chance. So they're playing the Jets twice, and that's their shot.
13: That's their shot.
12: And as I talked about last week, I think the Jets are much improved this year, and they're going to show it on the field. So I'm sitting there looking at it going, I don't see a whole lot of wins in there, Witt. So let's make the bold prediction, 0-17.
1: Yeah, tune in to Football Sunday presented by Gusto for a doubleheader. The Bears visiting the Panthers at 1 p.m. immediately following the Dolphins and the Raiders at 4:25. Coverage beginning at 12 p.m. Eastern here on ESPN Radio and the ESPN app.
0: Cowboys at Giants.
1: Yeah, the nightcap, Sunday Night Football in New Jersey, Cowboys and Giants. ESPN's Chris Canty played for both teams, says Dallas needs to stop talking and start acting.
14: I don't remember the Dallas Cowboys with Dak Prescott and CeeDee Lamb and this current core of players being as boisterous as they are this season. And I don't have an issue with, you know, them being confident, but I have an issue with them saying, let's proclaim dominance. How about just go out and win the game? That's all that matters. Go 1-0 every single week. And I know that's boring, it's cliche, it's coach speak, but guess what? The best teams are methodical in terms of how they navigate the marathon that is the NFL regular season, and ultimately at the end, they're in places that they want to be. It's been a long time since we could say the Cowboys were where they wanted to be at season's end.
1: Yeah, Canty on unsportsmanlike, one of the more intriguing matchups between a pair of NFC East rivals. Up next, volume up for our top sound from Saturday. This is SportsCenter All Night here on ESPN Radio.
0: 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Malik Willis leads the Miami Dolphins into Las Vegas to face Kirk Cousins and the Raiders.
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7: How good is that? Are you not entertained?
0: Number five.
26: Nick, quite a day in college football. We start with the biggest upset in the young season. Oklahoma State victorious. Dave Hunziker from Learfield.
27: One more snap and that will be the ballgame. Unbelievable. Snap, knee, that will do it. Quack, quack, and that is that. The Cowboys do their talking on the scoreboard with a 39-31 upset victory over Oregon.
0: Number four.
26: Louisiana Tech's Jordan McCray makes it interesting against LSU with a pick six. Kyle Schauschberger with the call from Learfield.
27: Braylon Moore in that purple jersey will snap the football. Levitt looking left right away. Darts went over. Picked off. It's intercepted by Jordan McCray at the goal line. He's galloping across midfield. 45. 35. They're not going to get him. Jordan McCray all the way to the house. A pick six.
0: Number three.
26: Another INT to the house. This one from Texas A&M's Marco Jones on ESPN Radio.
28: Owens heels on the 40-yard line. He takes the snap in a crouch, fakes a handoff, looks to the near side, hit as he throws. Ball is up. It's intercepted by the Aggies. There goes Marco Jones. Nobody's going to get him. The 10, the 5, touchdown Texas A&M. He spikes the ball in celebration. TJ Searcy deflected it, and there are 11 players at the goal. Celebration, a 62-yard big man interception return to the house.
0: Number two.
26: Texas couldn't be stopped in the fourth. The Ripple win away from number one Ohio State. Craig Way from Learfield with the final call.
29: Shotgun snap to Sayan. Back the throw. Flings it up. Downfield. The pass is knocked away. And in fact, intercepted by Grayson Littleton. What a way to end it. This Texas Longhorn team.
30: They held on, man, downfield.
29: 20 points now. Top-ranked Ohio State Buckeyes. Final score, the Texas Longhorns 24. The Ohio State Buckeyes 23.
0: Number one.
26: Aquese Humphrey Grace of Kentucky with a short pick six against Alabama on the JMI Sports Network.
31: Keelan Russell in the gun. Brooks goes in motion to the far side. Play fake. Quick throw near side. Bang up into the air.
32: Touchdown.
31: Humphrey Grace swatted it up. Grabbed it. And fell into the end zone. What a way to start the game with the Kentucky defense.
1: Yeah, that was about as exciting as it got in Lexington for those home fans. Little defensive flavor to our Saturday top sound. Couple of defensive scores. Strong bounce back for Bama in that win over Kentucky. LSU waking up after a slow start as well. Going to need to get that offense in gear for next week's Kiffin Bowl in Oxford. That should be a really fun one. Nick DeLuca here with you. Sports Center all night. We'll go back to baseball. Yankees and Mets in the Bronx. Empire State Building. Orange and blue.
33: The 2-0. Swing and a high fly ball. Deep right field. This one is out of here. Grand slam, Francisco Lindor. 11-2 Mets at Yankee Stadium.
1: Keith Radd on the call, 880 ESPN New York. Lindor with his 24th career multi-homer game as a shortstop, tying Ernie Banks for the second most in Major League history. The Mets win it 12-2. Their 10-run win tied for the largest against the Yankees in the series history. Struggles continue for Gerrit Cole. He has allowed 7 home runs in his last 2 starts, the most of any 2-start span in his career, loss snapping a Yankees 6-game home winning streak. The Marlins taking on the Dodgers. LA on the road trying to extend their 8-game winning streak. Otto Lopez said other ideas.
8: 2-0. Line shot right field, base hit. Hernandez trots in to score from third. Konine to second, and the Marlins have the lead on an RBI single from Otto Lopez. 3-2 Miami in the second.
1: 104.3 WQAM on the call. The Dodgers' longest active Major League winning streak snapped at 8 games. Pete Fairbanks nailing down a save for Miami as his strong season continues. The Red Sox and the Royals, Willier Abreu with the big blow.
9: 2-2 pitch. Swing and a shot. High into right center field. Back at the track. At the wall. Off the wall. Jasper scores. Adley rounds third. Willier holds at second. That's a 2-1 double. Abreu delivers. And it's 3-1 Red Sox.
1: WEEI on the call. Ranger Suarez was really sharp in this one. 7 innings, 1 earned, 8 strikeouts through a season high. 69 strikes. The Red Sox continue to own the AL Central. Have won 9 of their last 10, now 18-9 against that division overall as they chase a wild card spot. Up next, a Texas-sized stunner. Cowboys catching a duck in the rest of Week 2 college football Saturday. This is SportsCenter All Night.
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17: Here is our weather in Middle Tennessee. Areas of fog before 8 a.m. Then sunny with a high near 95. Heat index values as high as 102. Calm wind becoming north-northwest around 5 miles per hour. Sunday night, partly cloudy with a low around 72. Monday, sunny with a high near 93 and heat index values as high as 102. Northeast wind around 5 miles per hour. Monday night, mostly clear with a low around 71. 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
1: 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Nick DeLuca here with you. Second Saturday in September, and it was a good one. If you had a wedding to attend today, hopefully there were some TVs nearby. Lots of action around Major League Baseball. We'll get you ready for our first NFL Sunday of the season. But I have to start recapping a wild week two Saturday of college football. Kick it off with the game of the day in Austin. Ohio State, Texas, 1-4 in the country. Big Ten, SEC, Texas came in as a 1.5-point favorite. It's the 14th time since 1978. The number one team in the country has been an underdog in a regular season game. Longhorns, though, were shaky early. Fumble and INT on the first two drives, leading to 10 Ohio State points. Second quarter, Julian Sayin, Jeremiah Smith, 6 more.
9: 14 seconds left. Smith and Ennis, wide left. Robertson McCune, wide right. Bo Jackson in the backfield next to Julian Sayin. Buckeyes at the Texas 19. Sayin looking all over after he receives the snap. Throws in the end zone. Caught by Jeremiah Smith for a touchdown and a 19-yard pass play. Julian Sayin to Jeremiah Smith in the air. And Ohio State's lead grows to 19-3.
1: Paul Keels with the call from Learfield. Buckeyes led by 17 at the break. Smith had 8 catches, 164 yards, and a touchdown. Part of a big day. Felt like that would be the story. Ohio State entered the fourth quarter leading 23-3 since 2004. Number one teams 197-0 when leading by 20-plus in the fourth. More on that in a minute. Texas touchdown cut it to 1 score. Then Ohio State driving. Connor Hawkins, 3-for-3 on the night, but missing from 45 to give the Longhorns some life. Arch Manning in the offense driving. Hollywood smothers. Hollywood ending.
24: 12th play of the drive. Third down and goal for Texas inside the Ohio State 1-yard line. The lineup in the eye. Manning under center to take the snap. Third and goal. Handoff. Diving for the goal line. Hollywood smothers. Touchdown, Texas. Smothers over the top. And the Longhorns are an extra point away from taking their first lead of the night.
1: Craig Way with the call from Learfield. Smothers for the lead in the late stages. Texas outscoring Ohio State 21-0 in the fourth quarter to win it 24-23. Texas head coach Steve Sarkisian, we finally found him. What does this win mean for his team?
8: I think what it can do is that this team can understand that we can overcome adversity, and we're going to get faced with more adversity. I mean, we're two games into a long season. This isn't going to be the first time that adversity is going to strike this season. And hopefully this serves as a lesson that we can come back from a lot. And the way you come back is focus on the next play. The way you come back is sticking together as a team. The way you come back is playing complementary football. The way you come back is having the right type of energy. So with that, I think that's what it can do for us. I don't know. It's not just going to, this was one win. This doesn't mean it's worth 4, 5, 6, or 7. It's worth one win. And as I touched on, we need to improve some things that we weren't doing well in the first half. But what it can do is serve as a lesson for, continuing to fight through the adversity when we get faced with it.
1: Yeah, what a second half turnaround for Arch Manning, finishing the first quarter with -4 passing yards and -10 rushing yards, then went 16-23 for 136 yards and a touchdown after halftime. Arch soaking it all in postgame with ESPN's Laura Rutledge.
10: Arch, the game's on the line. You're trying to continue to orchestrate this comeback. How would you describe what was going through your head as you were able to lead that game-winning drive?
11: I'm so proud of our guys on all three phases. It wasn't very pretty, but we found a way to win. That's what good teams do.
10: A couple of gutsy calls on fourth down and great moments by you. How did that ignite something in you?
11: This felt good. We got a bunch of good players, a lot of leaders. It's going to be a fun night.
10: This game last year created a lot of adversity for you that you had to overcome. How would you describe the satisfaction now coming out with the win?
11: I lose to them again. I had nightmares about that game last year, so we're glad to get a win tonight. Have a good night in Austin. Thank you so much.
1: Yeah, I can hear the emotion in his voice. Second largest fourth quarter comeback in Texas program history, trailing only a 2007 rally against Oklahoma State. On the other side, second half to forget for Ohio State. Head coach Ryan Day on how they bounce back from this collapse.
14: It can come down to one play, and we weren't able to make that play in the fourth quarter. And as coaches, we weren't able to put them, in enough situations to make those plays. So we got to figure out how to do a better job of that, because ultimately, as coaches, we got to own everything, and we're going to do that coming out of this game. And certainly starts with me and goes to the coordinators and down to the position coaches. But yeah, we're going to have to go back, and it's going to be painful and frustrating. But that's our job.
1: Stunning loss for Ohio State, snapping an 115-game winning streak when holding a 20-point lead at any point. That was the sixth longest active streak among FBS teams. Oregon, meanwhile, on the road in Stillwater, looking for a bounce back after a scare against Boise State in the opener. Last year, the Ducks beat Oklahoma State 69-3. All the makings of a get-right game. Well, wrong.
15: Two wide to each side, third and 8 at the Oregon 10. Hawkins is a tailback to Mestemaker's right, and Drew gets the ball. Looks to throw, under heavy pressure, gets away. Mestemaker pumps, Mestemaker running, diving toward the end zone, he's in! Pistols firing! Touchdown, Oklahoma State! Drew Mestemaker, give him an Olympic gold medal!
1: Yeah, Drew Mestemaker had Oregon on upset alert all afternoon, and the Cowboy defense finish the job in the fourth.
15: Oregon, first and 10 from its own 45. Here's a toss. Hill drops it, picks it up, fumbles the football, and the Cowboys have recovered. James Williams has recovered at the Oregon 41-yard line with a minute 55 to play.
1: Dave Hunziker with the call from Learfield. Oregon playing with fire, and they get burned in week two. Oklahoma State with a huge upset, 39-31 year final. What a difference a year makes. That 66-point loss was the largest for OSU since 1907. It's the third time a team lost by 65-plus to a team and then beat them in the following season in the AP poll era. Akron over Miami in 1996 and UTEP over Utah in 1974. What a day for Mestemaker postgame on ESPN.
10: Drew, all week long, you guys were told you're not good enough after the embarrassing loss. Your words to Tulsa. What did it take from this group to bounce back and respond against the number 6?
13: us. These people make it so much fun, and I'm so glad we pulled this one out.
16: I have to ask you about your flip into the end zone. Walk me through that play and what you felt.
13: Yeah, I dropped back, and they had a guy coming off the edge. I slid up, and then it was me one-on-one with the safety. He went low earlier in the game, and I was like, I'm letting it fly, and just leaped and felt like I was in the air for a year, and I landed really hard, but I don't care as long as I got in the end zone.
16: All game long, I kept telling your guys, we're in control of this game. What gave you so much confidence throughout?
13: Yeah, I think just our preparation all week. It's the best week of practice we've ever had, and I believe in these guys. These guys are built for these moments.
1: Yeah, Mestemaker finishing with 317 passing yards, two touchdowns, 109 rushing yards, and a rushing touchdown. Second player over the last 20 years with 300 pass and 100 rushing yards is a 20-point underdog. What a win for Oklahoma State. Oregon outgained by 273 yards. It snaps a 41-game winning streak against unranked opponents. Head coach Dan Lanning pretty blunt with his post-game assessment.
17: That's because it wasn't close in a lot of ways. We got our kicked in a lot of areas. Tons of credit to Coach Morris and his staff.
18: You know, if it wasn't for the takeaways that we had on defense, it doesn't even look like it looked. You know, that being said, there's a lot of opportunity for improvement. There's, you look overall as a team, we didn't tackle well in week one, we didn't tackle well, right, in week two, right? We didn't win the line of scrimmage on either side of the ball. Got to do a better job there. There's a lot of things that you can look at and evaluate and say, okay, let's go to work. Ultimately, on the same note, every single goal is still in front of us, right? We control our destiny, but this is a game that we need to show improvement. We didn't show improvement. So we have to see that now moving forward with our team. We've got a locker room that's hurting, obviously. But on the same note, Oklahoma State went and won that game, and we didn't do the things that you have to do to win that game. It could be a team that goes and learns from it, becomes a lot better.
19: We didn't have a lot of rhythm on offense today. Again, defensively, we gave up way too many explosives, some poor eye discipline, not winning at the point of attack. And our guys are much more capable of that. So all of that starts with me, right? Every bit of that starts with me. I didn't prepare our guys well enough to play.
1: Yeah, laundry list from Dan Lanning. So surprising to see Dante Moore struggle the way that he did, completing just 14 of 29 pass attempts. Oregon's CFP chances falling from 54% to 20% after the loss on the early All-State playoff predictor. Big game in the early window on Saturday at the Big House. The big question coming in, Bryce Underwood really struggled in the season opener for Michigan against Western Michigan. Tall task against Oklahoma's defense, doing enough with his arm and his legs.
20: From the Sooner 38 for Michigan, option keep. Underwood 35, puts his foot in the ground 30, turns to the 20-yard line, to the 10, near the goal line, knocked out of bounds. He's in, touchdown, just got inside the pylon. Bryce Underwood, 38-yard touchdown run. And the maize and blue cheering loud here in Ann Arbor.
1: Mark Kestisher with the call here on ESPN Radio. Underwood finishing with just 111 passing yards, but adding 87 on the ground and that score, 38-yarder, the longest rushing touchdown by a Michigan QB since 2018. Michigan defense getting the job done. They hold off Oklahoma 17-10. Wolverines head coach Kyle Whittingham liked this week's game a lot better than last week's.
25: What a great bounce back, I guess you could say, from last week. Proud of the football team. We had a great week of preparation, had a good week, a great week. And they were determined they wouldn't do this game, but determined to be, there was a lot more passion and energy and physicality, and they did exactly that. Everything that we were looking for in this game that was missing last week showed up.
1: Yeah, story, the Michigan defense, John Mateer really struggled down the stretch for OU, ended the game 1 of 8 passing for just 3 yards and an interception in the second half. Michigan becoming the first team over the last 20 seasons, despite being held under 300 yards in both games, to find a way to win. On that OU side, Brent Venables really struggling to find some rhythm for his offense, says it's tough to leave Ann Arbor with a loss.
2: I think it goes without saying, Michigan's a really talented football team. We know that. And we're going to see a lot more talented teams as well as the season goes on. And so I know our guys, what they're made of. Don't question that whatsoever. We got to improve, find out the ways that we can do a better job as a staff and help them be better when it matters the most. And, and again, got to do everything we can to, again, put this game behind us, learn from it, grow from it, get better from it, and get ready for, a 10-win New Mexico team that's coming in to Norman next week.
1: Yeah, Michigan, a 5.5-point underdog in this game, making it just the fourth time this century that Michigan has been a home underdog to a non-conference opponent, but they find a way to win. Michigan head coach Kyle Whittingham vocal about needing improvement from Bryce Underwood this week, following up on that post game.
3: Coach, can you talk about Bryce's improvement from last week and the comments that you made earlier in the week about, the job not necessarily
25: being... I never made those comments. I was asked if his job was infinitely and etched in stone. Whose job is ever etched in stone? So that was my answer. I never brought that up or alluded to that. Are you guys, you guys all guaranteed jobs? I don't. And I don't know anyone in football that does. So I don't agree that I open that can of worms. And Bryce is our quarterback, and that's where we are right now.
1: Underwood is the Michigan quarterback. Wolverines, I guess we can call it questionable 2-0, but 2-0 nonetheless after a big win over OU. Coming up, we crown a women's champion in Queens and some of the best from Saturday in baseball. This is SportsCenter All Night here on ESPN Radio.
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1: 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Nick DeLuca here with you. More than just college football on Saturday. Crowned a champion at the U.S. Open in Queens. The top two players in the world on the women's side of the bracket, Aryna Sabalenka and Elena Rybakina. Fitting it went to a third set, but Rybakina meeting the moment.
2: Elena Rybakina is the new world number one and the new U.S. Open champion. First Wimbledon, then the Australian this year, and now a U.S. Open champion for the first time.
1: That call coming from ESPN. Rybakina claiming her third career major title, Wimbledon and the Australian Open, the other two, becomes the first U.S. Open champion in the Open era to win three setters in the quarters, semis, and the final. Will be the world number one for the first time in her career on Monday. Rybakina on sinking in the moment and what it means.
3: I'm shocked, to be honest. I have no words. I mean, what a tournament. I was coming here a little bit injured, not a little bit injured. Yeah. And yes, somehow day by day we were trying to find a way, you know, adapting to all the challenges every day I was waking up with. And yeah, it's just incredible. I can't believe still. It's, I mean, no words.
1: And Rybakina growing into a three-time major champion on growing her game into another major title.
3: I feel like experience with my team for a long time, people I know so well, I trust, and I don't know, just everything got together, and I don't know, we've been working a lot, and I'm just super happy, and the consistency I found is great, but I know that in women's tennis and just in tennis, everything changes so quick, and I'm super happy with the achievements, but I will try, of course, to push more and stay at the top as long as possible.
1: Rybakina, the second woman in the Open era to beat three multi-former major champions in a single U.S. Open, going through Naomi Osaka, Coco Gauff, and Sabalenka, joining Serena Williams in 1999. Sabalenka snapping a streak of two straight U.S. Open titles, was going for the three-peat on Saturday. 19 straight U.S. Open matches won entering this final, falling to 1-4 in her last five major final appearances after starting her career 3-1. SportsCenter All Night here on ESPN Radio, the ESPN app. Nick DeLuca here with you. Over to baseball, just a couple weeks left in the regular season. Some wild card races heating up. The D-backs chasing an NL wild card spot. Rangers still alive in a down AL West. Put together a Texas-sized sixth inning.
4: Here's the pitch. Durant swings and lines one to center field. That's down for a base hit. Young will score. Nimmo headed to the plate. The throw in is cut off, and it's 6-1 Texas. Two-run single for Ezekiel Durant, and the Rangers have plated six runs here in the top of the fifth inning.
1: That call from right here on ESPN Radio. The Rangers scoring six in the fifth, their most in an inning since June 19th, snapping a three-game losing streak to improve to just two games back of the Astros for first in the AL West. 6-2, your final over Arizona. The Braves and the Phillies, top two teams in the NL East, but the Brave bats helping them pull away.
5: 2-2 pitch, and a high drive, deep right center field, to the wall and off the base of the wall.

0: down into second base. A two RBI double as he just rocked it into the gap. 7-1 Braves in the fourth inning.
1: 680 the Fan, all Braves in Atlanta, 12-2 the final. Braves scoring 8 runs in the fourth inning, tying for most in a frame this season. Ronald Acuña Jr., how about 3-for-3 with a homer, drove in a pair, is hitting .364 in September. Braves leading the Phillies by 6 games now in the NL East, have a 99% chance to win the division, according to ESPN Analytics. Padres and Giants in San Francisco. Fernando Tatis hunting bleachers.
2: And here it comes. Swing, and there's a shot. That's headed for Berkeley. Way, way back and high up into the bleachers. It is 6-3. San Diego. Man. Tape measure home run for Fernando Tatis Jr. His 21st home run of the year.
1: KNBR on the call. Tatis going deep. Jackson Merrill with another homer as well. He is the fourth different player in Padres franchise history with 25 homers and 25 steals in a season. Joining Tatis Jr., Will Myers, and Reggie Sanders, Padres win their 6th straight longest active winning streak in the majors. Be sure to tune in for baseball action tonight as the Giants host the Padres, wrapping up their series on Sunday Night Baseball. Coverage beginning 7 p.m. Eastern on ESPN Radio and the ESPN app. Two division leaders in Tampa, the Rays trying to keep their distance from the Yankees. They get a win 3-2 over Houston. Nick Madrigal, RBI sac fly in the victory. Ian Seymour was outstanding. 6 innings, 2 earned 10 strikeouts to tie for his second most in a game in his career. The Rays improving to an American League best 49-25 at home this season, on pace for their third highest home win percentage in franchise history. Up next, our half hour headlines and latest from around the NFL. 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
1: Everything is bigger in Texas. What a comeback for the Longhorns taking down Ohio State. Was it more Texas or the Buckeyes collapse in the second half? ESPN senior college football writer Jake Trotter putting the blame on Ohio State.
17: It's one of the more epic losses in Ohio State history. So, just a total collapse from the Buckeyes. And you have to wonder, like, can they bounce back from this? Because this was getting ready to be, you know, the biggest non-conference win of anybody in the FBS. And now... they got to go back home and figure some things out because they still got to go to Indiana. They still got to go to USC. They still got Oregon, although I don't know about that game right now because the Ducks had a pretty rough loss too. So, yeah, it was pretty crazy and just a wild atmosphere in the fourth quarter in Austin, Texas.
1: Yeah, and what a comeback for Texas. So resilient after falling behind big through 3 quarters. Trotter says the Longhorns came up clutch down the stretch.
17: I think Ohio State just ran out of gas. And the defense was on the field basically nonstop in the fourth quarter. And you saw it at the end. They just could not, you know, muster the energy to get a stop. So, it was – you could feel the momentum shifting late in the third quarter. And then by the time, you know, it was 23-17, you just felt like Texas was going to somehow win the game because they were making all the plays and Ohio State wasn't making any.
1: Yeah, see if that is a big-time springboard win for Texas and how Ohio State responds with a difficult schedule on the horizon. Earlier final that was a little surprising, Michigan responding to take down OU at the Big House. Our ESPN radio team, Mark Kestisher and Kelly Stauffer, recapping a big day for Big Blue.
18: Nick, thank you very much. After all the consternation and controversy of Michigan's last-second win over Western Michigan, Kelly Stauffer, they take down number 11, Oklahoma. You had it diagnosed in the middle of the week. I'm sure the Michigan coaches felt the same way. Bryce Underwood actually had one more run than pass attempt. 18 runs, 17 pass attempts, and the Michigan defense was terrific to take down the Sooners.
19: Michigan offensively had 263 total yards, and Underwood accounted for 198 of them. And also, hats off to Jason Beck, the offensive coordinator. I think Jason Beck totally missed it last week pertaining to how to handle Bryce Underwood and what he's capable of doing at this point. Had him in situations he's not prepared for. Reading defenses, going through progressions. Give him an either or, one side or the other. It's there, take it, if not, run it. And then saddle him up in the run game and get something done. And oh, by the way, we play really good defense. And it was really really impressive complimentary football today out of Michigan.
18: Yeah, and look, Oklahoma's known for its great defense, and deservedly so over the last few years under Brent Venables. But the Michigan D today, and John Mateer had turned around, did not have a great first half. I think you'd given me the stat. He was 9 for 9 at some point in the second half. Jair Hill, on a bad decision by Mateer, came up with the INT that set up the go-ahead score.
19: Mateer was 9 for 9 in the second half until he went 0 for 6, including that interception. And that was the difference. And Kyle Whittingham has been around the block enough to know. He said it earlier this week, if we don't win the turnover takeaway, we're not winning this game. And I think they were +2 in that department the last time I looked.
18: Oklahoma, really good team, but a loss on the road, and in 2 weeks, how about this back-to-back? At #2, Georgia, and then home for Texas. Michigan's got a tough close later this season, but they're 2-0. Michigan 17, Oklahoma 10, the final from the Big House in Ann Arbor. For Kelly Stauffer, I'm Mark Kestisher, right here on the exclusive home of the College Football Playoff, ESPN Radio, and the ESPN app. Let's go back to Nick DeLuca in the studio.
1: Yeah, thanks so much, Kesty, and a big win for Michigan to find some momentum after the struggles in week one. ESPN's Heather Dinich calling it a pretty ugly afternoon in Ann Arbor.
20: This was an ugly game. Let's just start there. Neither of these teams looked really great, and it was good for Michigan because they wanted to rewrite the narrative, and they needed this win really bad after everything that happened last week, but reality is they have no passing game. Oklahoma has no running game. Between the two of them, they had a gazillion penalties. There were fumbles left and right. I mean, John Mateer was throwing the ball up to the clouds, and it was just like, who's going to win this game? And it came down to an interception. Mateer threw an interception. Two plays later, Michigan got the game-winning touchdown on a one-yard run. So, you know, Oklahoma has a lot to fix before the SEC schedule starts, and it's coming up around the bend with Georgia and Texas.
1: Yeah, Dinich on College Game Day on ESPN Radio about what you'd expect with those two defenses playing the way that they have been so far this season. Oregon and Oklahoma State, the surprise of Saturday. Ducks playing with fire in week one, but they fall to the Cowboys in week two. ESPN's Jake Trotter says that Oklahoma State and Drew Mestemaker proving that they're legit.
21: How do you lose to Tulsa, really get blown out by Tulsa, and then come back and beat that Oregon team? Guys, I'm not so sure that Drew Mestemaker is the best quarterback in college football. And you talk to NFL scouts, like they had their eye on him. He is legit, and it wouldn't surprise me after today. And I can't believe I'm saying this 48 hours later based on what I thought of them, but they're a contender in the Big 12. That was a legit win. You know, they threw two pick sixes and still beat Oregon. So Oklahoma State is back, and after, 20 straight losses to FBS teams.
1: Wow. High praise from Trotter. Couple other Saturday finals, Alabama over Kentucky, 45-17. Bama trailed at half, but outscoring Kentucky 32-0 in the second. 28-point win, Alabama's largest after trailing at halftime since SEC expansion in 1992. Number 10, Texas A&M, 48. Arizona State, 20. A&M using a 24-0 run in the fourth quarter, backed by a pair of defensive touchdowns to help beat the Sun Devils. Marcel Reed leading the way with 3 passing touchdowns. Number 15, BYU taking down Arizona 28-17 as well, in a rematch of a double overtime thriller from last year. Wasn't quite that close this season. SportsCenter all night here on ESPN Radio, the ESPN app, SiriusXM Channel 80. 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The NFL season is underway. We'll get you set for all the action on the first Sunday of the year.
22: Buccaneers and Bengals.
1: Two former first overall pick quarterbacks, Heisman winners in back-to-back years, got college football on the brain. Baker Mayfield fresh off his new extension, excited to focus on football.
23: It's not going to be looming over everybody, questioning it day in and day out throughout the weeks. For me, it doesn't change. We didn't make the playoffs last year. I think everybody that was here has a bad taste in their mouth, and they're ready to right the ship on that. And you know, we believe that we have a really, really good team. Got to take it 1 week at a time, but this team's hungry, and that's what I'm most excited about.
1: Yeah, on the other side, the Bengals have missed the playoffs in each of the last three seasons after making the conference championship in the previous two. Quarterback Joe Burrow optimistic for 2026.
0: I would say I'm more excited this year than I've been in a long time. I think I've always been excited to play, but this year I'm excited to watch too. I'm really just really excited to see our guys go make it happen.
1: Yeah, Burrow 12-3 against NFC teams since losing Super Bowl 56 to the Rams, third best out-of-conference record in the NFL since 2022 behind Jalen Hurts and Lamar Jackson. Bengals trying to avoid another slow start, just 3-11 in weeks 1 and 2 under Zach Taylor as head coach since 2019.
3: Falcons at Steelers.
1: One of two matchups in week one featuring newly hired head coaches on both sidelines. Kevin Stefanski against Mike McCarthy. Who's playing quarterback for the Falcons? Is it you? Is it me? Looks like it's going to be Cooper Rush after a couple of big injuries for Atlanta. Stefanski on Rush as QB1 in week one.
2: That's the life of a backup quarterback. And in an ideal world, would you love to have gotten every rep? Of course, that's a no-brainer. But I do think there's examples of guys that come in with no reps, and sometimes it's after the first play. Sometimes it's on play 59, whatever it is, and you're expected to compete, and you're expected to hold the standard of the room, in this case, the quarterback room. So Cooper's been a backup in his career. He's been a starter. He knows how to prepare.
1: Falcons have lost five straight to the Steelers. They are 2-16-1 all time. That is the worst winning percentage against a single opponent in NFL history. How about Mike McCarthy and Aaron Rodgers back together again, making their regular season debut after all of these years?
3: Bills at Texans.
1: One of the top matchups of week one, the Bills taking on the Texans in Houston. A lot of success for Texans and head coach DeMeco Ryans over the last couple of seasons against Buffalo. Ryan says that it doesn't necessarily translate to this year's season opener.
4: With this being our first game, anything goes. Any looks, any type of schemes, anything can come up. So for that reason, I don't put any, I don't put a lot of weight into the games that we played prior. Also, with this team, new head coach, right? New defensive coordinator, new special teams coordinator. There will be a ton of different looks that we've had in the past 2 years. So just to say, what we did the past 2 years is what's worked, rinse and repeat, that's not it, right? We got to be prepared and ready for anything. We got to trust our rules, trust what we've done during training camp, trust our training, and put the ball down, let's go to work.
1: Yeah, debut for Joe Brady as the Bills head coach in week one. Brady weighing in on some of the struggles for the Bills offense and Josh Allen in Houston.
22: I don't think anything is tied. You know, it's year one for us, right? And there's nothing that we're going into this year with the mindset of, oh, man, look, this is what's happened in the past year, right? Like, a lot of these guys haven't even been here. So I don't think it's anything. We just got to, make sure we're locked into our details. And it's going to be an incredible environment. It always is down there. And, two good teams that were in the playoffs last year, but none of that has any bearing this year. And so it'll be a great test for us.
1: Yeah, fresh start on both sides. Speaking of fresh starts,
3: Dolphins at Raiders.
1: Hey, Ryan Fitzpatrick, a former Dolphins quarterback, Raiders in year one with Clint Kubiak, Jeff Hafley making his Miami debut. Fitz on the Fitz and Wit podcast saying if the Dolphins lose this one, they could lose them all.
24: If the Dolphins lose to the Raiders in Vegas on Sunday, I think they're going to go 0-17 this year. I think they'll be the first team in NFL history to go 0-17. Let's look at the Dolphins' schedule. They're playing the NFC North. Oof. So you tell me, do you got them beating Detroit, Minnesota, Green Bay, or Chicago this year?
25: Nope.
24: No. They're playing the AFC West. So let's just say that the Raiders beat them. Do you have them beating Denver this year or Kansas City or the Chargers?
25: Zero chance.
24: Okay. So we're breaking it down that way. Okay. Now let's look at the three teams that they play that aren't in those divisions. They're at San Francisco.
25: Okay.
24: They're playing Cincy, who's apparently playing in the AFC Championship game.
25: Right. So there are different.
24: And they're at Indy. Are they winning any of those three games?
25: The caveat or either or is Daniel Jones healthy. If it's Anthony Richardson, I think that there's a chance.
24: So Daniel Jones, let's say he's healthy, so they're not winning that game. Okay. So that leaves you the division. Patriots twice, I say no chance. Bills twice, I say no chance. So they're playing the Jets twice, and that's their shot.
5: That's their shot.
24: And as I talked about last week, I think the Jets are much improved this year, and they're going to show it on the field. So I'm sitting there looking at it going, I don't see a whole lot of wins in there, Whit. So let's make the bold prediction, 0-17.
1: Yeah, tune in to Football Sunday, presented by Gusto, for a doubleheader. The Bears visiting the Panthers at 1 p.m., immediately following the Dolphins and the Raiders at 4:25. 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
6: Cowboys at Giants.
1: Yeah, the nightcap Sunday Night Football in New Jersey. Cowboys and Giants. ESPN's Chris Canty played for both teams. Says Dallas needs to stop talking and start acting.
7: I don't remember the Dallas Cowboys with Dak Prescott and CeeDee Lamb and this current core of players being as boisterous as they are this season. And I don't have an issue with, you know, them being confident, but I have an issue with them saying, let's proclaim dominance. How about just go out and win the game? That's all that matters. Go 1-0 every single week. And I know that's boring. It's cliche. It's coach speak. But guess what? The best teams are methodical in terms of how they navigate the marathon that is the NFL regular season. And ultimately, at the end, they're in places that they want to be. It's been a long time since we could say the Cowboys were where they wanted to be at season's end.
1: Yeah, Canty on unsportsmanlike, one of the more intriguing matchups between a pair of NFC East rivals. Up next, volume up for our top sound from Saturday. 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
0: Number five.
4: Nick, quite a day in college football. We start with the biggest upset in the young season. Oklahoma State victorious. Dave Hunziker from Learfield.
5: One more snap and that will be the ballgame. Unbelievable. Snap.
4: Four. Louisiana Tech's Jordan McCray makes it interesting against LSU with a pick six. Kyle Schauschberger with the call from Learfield.
6: Braylon Moore in that purple jersey will snap the football. Levitt looking left right away. Darts went over. Picked off. It's intercepted by Jordan McCray at the goal line. He's galloping across midfield. 45, 35. They're not going to get him. Jordan McCray all the way to the house. A pick six.
0: Number three.
4: Another INT to the house. This one from Texas A&M's Marco Jones on ESPN Radio.
7: Owens feels on the 40-yard line. He takes the snap in a crouch, fakes a handoff, looks to the near side, hit as he throws. Ball is up. It's intercepted by the Aggies. There goes Marco Jones. Nobody's going to get him. The 10, the 5. Touchdown, Texas A&M. He spikes the ball in celebration. TJ Searcy deflected it. A 62-yard big man interception return to the house.
0: Number two.
4: Texas couldn't be stopped in the fourth to rip a win away from number one Ohio State. Craig Way from Learfield with the final call.
8: Shotgun snap to Sayan. Back the throw. Flings it up. Downfield. The pass is knocked away. And in fact, intercepted by Grayson Littleton. What a way to end it. This Texas Longhorn team.
9: They held back man down
8: from 20 points down. To beat the top-ranked Ohio State Buckeyes. Final score, the Texas Longhorns 24. The Ohio State Buckeyes 23.
0: Number one.
4: Quis Humphrey Grace of Kentucky with a short pick six against Alabama on the JMI Sports Network.
10: Keelan Russell in the gun. Brooks goes in motion to the far side. Play fake. Quick throw near side.

0: just about as exciting as it got in Lexington for those home fans. Little defensive flavor to our Saturday top sound. Couple of defensive scores. Strong bounce back for Bama in that win over Kentucky. LSU waking up after a slow start as well. Going to need to get that offense in gear for next week's Kiffin Bowl in Oxford. That should be a really fun one. Nick DeLuca here with you. SportsCenter all night. We'll go back to baseball. Yankees and Mets in the Bronx. Empire State Building. Orange and blue.
1: The 2-0. Swing and a high fly ball. Deep right field. This one is out of here. Grand slam, Francisco Lindor. 11-2 Mets at Yankee Stadium.
0: Keith Radd on the call, 880 ESPN New York. Lindor with his 24th career multi-homer game as a shortstop, tying Ernie Banks for the second most in Major League history. The Mets win it 12-2, their 10-run win tied for the largest against the Yankees in the series history. Struggles continue for Gerrit Cole. He has allowed 7 home runs in his last 2 starts, the most of any 2-start span in his career, loss snapping a Yankees 6-game home winning streak. The Marlins taking on the Dodgers. LA on the road trying to extend their 8-game winning streak. Otto Lopez had other ideas.
2: 2-0. Line shot right field, base hit. Hernandez struts it to score from third. Conine to second, and the Marlins have the lead on an RBI single from Otto Lopez. 3-2 Miami in the second.
0: 104.3 WQAM on the call. The Dodgers' longest active major league winning streak snapped at 8 games. Pete Fairbanks nailing down a save for Miami as his strong season continues. The Red Sox and the Royals. Willier Abreu with the big blow.
3: 2-2 pitch. Swinging a shot high into right center field. Back at the track. At the wall. Off the wall. Jasper scores. Hadley rounds third. Willier holds at second. That's a 2-run double. Abreu delivers. And it's 3-1 Red Sox.
0: WEEI on the call. Ranger Suarez was really sharp in this one. 7 innings, 1 earned, 8 strikeouts through a season high. 69 strikes. The Red Sox continue to own the AL Central. Have won 9 of their last 10, now 18-9 against that division overall as they chase a wild card spot. Up next, a Texas-sized stunner. Cowboys catching a duck in the rest of Week 2 college football Saturday. This is SportsCenter all night.
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8: Here is our weather in Middle Tennessee. Areas of fog before 8 a.m. Then sunny with a high near 95. Heat index values as high as 102. Calm wind becoming north-northwest around 5 miles per hour. Sunday night, partly cloudy with a low around 72. Monday, sunny with a high near 93 and heat index values as high as 102. Northeast wind around 5 miles per hour. Monday night, mostly clear with a low around 71. 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
3: Buckeyes at the Texas 19. Saying, looking all over after he receives the snap, throws in the end zone. Caught by Jeremiah Smith for a touchdown and a 19-yard pass play.
16: The Ducks can't quack the code in Stillwater.
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18: From the 35, Mateer bouncing in the pocket, grabbed and sacked. And that's going to do it. Nate Marshall gets the walk-off sack.
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0: 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Nick DeLuca here with you. Second Saturday in September, and it was a good one. If you had a wedding to attend today, hopefully there were some TVs nearby. Lots of action around Major League Baseball. We'll get you ready for our first NFL Sunday of the season. But I have to start recapping a wild week two Saturday of college football. Kick it off with the game of the day in Austin. Ohio State, Texas, 1-4 in the country. Big Ten, SEC, Texas came in as a 1.5-point favorite. It's the 14th time since 1978. The number one team in the country has been an underdog in a regular season game. Longhorns, though, were shaky early. Fumble and INT on the first two drives, leading to 10 Ohio State points. Second quarter, Julian Sayin, Jeremiah Smith, 6 more.
3: 14 seconds left. Smith and Ennis, wide left. Robertson McCune, wide right. Bo Jackson in the backfield next to Julian Sayin. Buckeyes at the Texas 19. Sayin looking all over after he receives the snap. Throws in the end zone. Caught by Jeremiah Smith for a touchdown and a 19-yard pass play. Julian Sayin to Jeremiah Smith in the air. And Ohio State's lead grows to 19-3.
0: Paul Keels with the call from Learfield. Buckeyes led by 17 at the break. Smith had 8 catches, 164 yards, and a touchdown. Part of a big day. Felt like that would be the story. Ohio State entered the fourth quarter leading 23-3 since 2004. Number one teams 197-0 when leading by 20-plus in the fourth. More on that in a minute. Texas touchdown cut it to one score. Then Ohio State driving. Connor Hawkins 3-for-3 on the night, but missing from 45 to give the Longhorns some life. Arch Manning in the offense driving. Hollywood smothers. Hollywood ending.
15: 12th play of the drive. Third down and goal for Texas inside the Ohio State 1 yard line. The lineup in the eye. Manning under center to take the snap. Third and goal. Hand off. Diving for the goal line. Hollywood smothers. Touchdown, Texas. Smothers over the top. And the Longhorns are an extra point away from taking their first lead of the night.
0: Craig Way with the call from Learfield. Smothers for the lead in the late stages. Texas outscoring Ohio State 21-0 in the fourth quarter to win it 24-23. Texas head coach Steve Sarkisian, we finally found him. What does this win mean for his team?
21: I think what it can do is that this team can understand that we can overcome adversity, and we're going to get faced with more adversity. I mean, we're two games into a long season. This isn't going to be the first time that adversity is going to strike this season. And hopefully this serves as a lesson that we can come back from a lot. And the way you come back is focus on the next play. The way you come back is sticking together as a team. The way you come back is playing complementary football. The way you come back is having the right type of energy. So with that, I think that's what it can do for us. I don't know. It's not just going to, this was one win. This doesn't mean it's worth 4, 5, 6, or 7. It's worth one win. And as I touched on, we need to improve some things that we weren't doing well in the first half. But what it can do is serve as a lesson for, continuing to fight through the adversity when we get faced with it.
0: Yeah, what a second half turnaround for Arch Manning, finishing the first quarter with -4 passing yards and -10 rushing yards, then went 16-23 for 136 yards and a touchdown after halftime. Arch soaking it all in postgame with ESPN's Laura Rutledge.
22: Arch, the game's on the line. You're trying to continue to orchestrate this comeback. How would you describe what was going through your head as you were able to lead that game-winning drive?
23: I'm so proud of our guys on all three phases. It wasn't very pretty, but we found a way to win. That's what good teams do.
22: A couple of gutsy calls on fourth down and great moments by you. How did that ignite something in you?
23: This felt good. We got a bunch of good players, a lot of leaders. It's been a fun night.
22: This game last year created a lot of adversity for you that you had to overcome. How would you describe the satisfaction now coming out with the win?
23: I lose to them again. I had nightmares about that game last year, so I'm glad to get a win tonight. Have a good night in Austin. Thank you so much.
0: Yeah, I can hear the emotion in his voice. Second largest fourth quarter comeback in Texas program history, trailing only a 2007 rally against Oklahoma State. On the other side, second half to forget for Ohio State. Head coach Ryan Day on how they bounce back from this collapse.
24: It can come down to one play, and we weren't able to make that play in the fourth quarter. And as coaches, we weren't able to put them, in enough situations to make those plays. So we got to figure out how to do a better job of that, because ultimately, as coaches, we got to own everything, and we're going to do that coming out of this game. And certainly starts with me and goes to the coordinators and down to the position coaches. But yeah, we're going to have to go back, and it's going to be painful and frustrating. But that's our job.
0: Stunning loss for Ohio State, snapping an 115-game winning streak when holding a 20-point lead at any point. That was the sixth longest active streak among FBS teams. Oregon, meanwhile, on the road in Stillwater, looking for a bounce back after a scare against Boise State in the opener. Last year, the Ducks beat Oklahoma State 69-3. All the makings of a get-right game. Well, wrong.
25: Two wide to each side, third and 8 at the Oregon 10. Hawkins is the tailback to Mestemaker's right, and Drew gets the ball. Looks to throw, under heavy pressure, gets away. Mestemaker pumps, Mestemaker running, diving toward the end zone, he's in! Pistols firing! Touchdown, Oklahoma State! Drew Mestemaker, give him an Olympic gold medal!
0: Yeah, Drew Mestemaker had Oregon on upset alert all afternoon, and the Cowboy defense finish the job in the fourth.
25: Oregon, first and 10 from its own 45. Here's a toss. Hill drops it, picks it up, fumbles the football, and the Cowboys have recovered. James Williams has recovered at the Oregon 41-yard line with a minute 55 to play.
0: Dave Hunziker with the call from Learfield, Oregon, playing with fire, and they get burned in week two. Oklahoma State with a huge upset, 39-31 your final. What a difference a year makes. That 66-point loss was the largest for OSU since 1907. It's the third time a team lost by 65-plus to a team and then beat them in the following season in the AP poll era. Akron over Miami in 1996 and UTEP over Utah in 1974. What a day for Mestemaker postgame on ESPN.
1: Drew, all week long, you guys were told you're not good enough after the embarrassing loss. Your words to Tulsa. What did it take from this group to bounce back and respond against the number six team in the nation?
2: Yeah, I think that's just who we are at the end of the day. You know, we had to respond after a bad week last week, but everyone on this team's been counted out their whole career, and I think that's what makes us special.
1: You're one of those guys. What makes you so resilient?
2: One out.
1: I have to ask you about your flip into the end zone. Walk me through that play and what you felt.
2: Yeah, I dropped back and they had a guy coming off the edge. I slid up and then it was me one-on-one with the safety. He went low earlier in the game and I was like, I'm letting it fly, and just leaped and felt like I was in the air for a year, and I landed really hard, but I don't care as long as I got in the end zone.
1: All game long, I kept telling your guys, we're in control of this game. So much confidence throughout.
2: Yeah, I think just our preparation all week. It's the best week of practice we've ever had. And I believe in these guys. These guys are built for these moments.
1: Thank you.
0: Yeah, Mestemaker finishing with 317 passing yards, two touchdowns, 109 rushing yards, and a rushing touchdown. Second player over the last 20 years with 300 pass and 100 rushing yards is a 20-point underdog. What a win for Oklahoma State. Oregon outgained by 273 yards. It snaps a 41-game winning streak against unranked opponents. Head coach Dan Lanning pretty blunt with his post-game assessment.
4: Just because it wasn't close in a lot of ways. We got our ass kicked in a lot of areas. Tons of credit to Coach Morris and his staff.
6: You know, for what with the takeaways that we had on defense, it doesn't even look like it looked. You know, that being said, there's a lot of opportunity for improvement. There's, you look overall as a team, we didn't tackle well in week one, we didn't tackle well, right, in week two, right? We didn't win the line of scrimmage on either side of the ball. We had to do a better job there. There's a lot of things that you can look at and evaluate and say, okay, let's go to work. Ultimately, on the same note, every single goal is still in front of us, right? We control our destiny, but this is a game that we need to show improvement. We didn't show improvement. So we have to see that now moving forward with our team. We've got a locker room that's hurting, obviously. But on the same note, Oklahoma State went and won that game, and we didn't do the things that you have to do to win that game. It could be a team that goes and learns from it, becomes a lot better.
8: We didn't have a lot of rhythm on offense today. Again, defensively, we gave up way too many explosives, some poor eye discipline, not winning at the point of attack. And our guys are much more capable of that. So all that starts with me, right? Every bit of that starts with me. I didn't prepare our guys well enough to play.
0: Yeah, laundry list from Dan Lanning. So surprising to see Dante Moore struggle the way that he did, completing just 14 of 29 pass attempts. Oregon's CFP chances falling from 54% to 20% after the loss on the early All-State playoff predictor. Big game in the early window on Saturday at the Big House. The big question coming in, Bryce Underwood really struggled in the season opener for Michigan against Western Michigan. Tall task against Oklahoma's defense. Doing enough with his arm and his legs.
9: From the Sooner 38 for Michigan. Option keep. Underwood 35. Puts a split in the ground. 30. Turns to the 20-yard line. To the 10. Near the goal line. Knocked out of bounds. He's in. Touchdown. Just got inside the pylon. Bryce Underwood. 38-yard touchdown run. And the maize and blue cheering loud here in Ann Arbor.
0: Mark Kestisher with the call here on ESPN Radio. Underwood finishing with just 111 passing yards, but adding 87 on the ground and that score. 38-yarder, the longest rushing touchdown by a Michigan QB since 2018. Michigan defense getting the job done. They hold off Oklahoma 17-10. Wolverines head coach Kyle Whittingham liked this week's game a lot better than last week's.
7: What a great bounce back, I guess you could say, from last week. Proud of the football team. We had a great week of preparation, had a good week, a great week. And they were determined they wouldn't do this game, but determined to be with a lot more passion and energy and physicality. And they did exactly that. Everything that we were looking for in this game that was missing last week showed up.
0: Yeah, story, the Michigan defense, John Mateer really struggled down the stretch for OU, ended the game 1 of 8 passing for just 3 yards and an interception in the second half. Michigan becoming the first team over the last 20 seasons, despite being held under 300 yards in both games, to find a way to win. On that OU side, Brent Venables really struggling to find some rhythm for his offense, says it's tough to leave Ann Arbor with a loss.
10: I think it goes without saying, Michigan's a really talented football team. We know that. And we're going to see a lot more talented teams as well as the season goes on. And so I know our guys, what they're made of. Don't question that whatsoever. We got to improve, find out the ways that we can do a better job as a staff and help them be better when it matters the most. And, and again, got to do everything we can to, again, put this game behind us, learn from it, grow from it, get better from it, and get ready for, a 10-win New Mexico team that's coming in to Norman next week.
0: Yeah, Michigan, a 5.5-point underdog in this game, making it just the fourth time this century that Michigan has been a home underdog to a non-conference opponent, but they find a way to win. Michigan head coach Kyle Whittingham vocal about needing improvement from Bryce Underwood this week, following up on that post game.
11: Coach, you talk about Bryce's improvement from last week and the comments that you made earlier in the week about, the job not necessarily.
7: I never made those comments. I was asked if his job was infinitely and etched in stone. Whose job is ever etched in stone? So that was my answer. I never brought that up or alluded to that. Are you guys, you guys have all guaranteed jobs? I don't. And I don't know anyone in football that does. So I don't agree that I open that can of worms. And Bryce is our quarterback, and that's where we are right now.
0: Underwood is the Michigan quarterback. Wolverines, I guess we can call it questionable 2-0, but 2-0 nonetheless after a big win over OU. Coming up, we crown a women's champion in Queens and some of the best from Saturday in baseball. This is SportsCenter All Night here on ESPN Radio.
5: 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Tatis Jr. and the San Diego Padres continue to fight for a wild card berth when they travel to San Francisco to face the Giants. 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
1: 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Nick DeLuca here with you. More than just college football on Saturday. Crowned a champion at the U.S. Open in Queens. The top two players in the world on the women's side of the bracket, Aryna Sabalenka and Elena Rybakina. Fitting it went to a third set, but Rybakina meeting the moment.
2: Elena Rybakina is the new world number one and the new U.S. Open champion. First Wimbledon, then the Australian this year, and now a U.S. Open champion for the first time.
1: That call coming from ESPN. Rybakina claiming her third career major title, Wimbledon and the Australian Open, the other two, becomes the first U.S. Open champion in the Open era to win three setters in the quarters, semis, and the final. Will be the world number one for the first time in her career on Monday. Rybakina on sinking in the moment and what it means.
3: I'm shocked, to be honest. I have no words. I mean, what a tournament. I was coming here a little bit injured, not a little bit injured. Yeah. And yes, somehow day by day we were trying to find a way, you know, adapting to all the challenges every day I was waking up with. And yeah, it's just incredible. I can't believe still. It's, I mean, no words.
1: And Rybakina growing into a three-time major champion on growing her game into another major title.
3: I feel like experience with my team for a long time, people I know so well, I trust, and I don't know, just everything got together, and I don't know, we've been working a lot, and I'm just super happy, and the consistency I found is great, but I know that in women's tennis and just in tennis, everything changes so quick, and I'm super happy with the achievements, but I will try, of course, to 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
1: Rybakina, the second woman in the Open era to beat three multi-former major champions in a single U.S. Open, going through Naomi Osaka, Coco Gauff, and Sabalenka, joining Serena Williams in 1999. Sabalenka snapping a streak of two straight U.S. Open titles, was going for the three-peat on Saturday. 19 straight U.S. Open matches won entering this final, falling to 1-4 in her last five major final appearances after starting her career 3-1. SportsCenter All Night here on ESPN Radio, the ESPN app. Nick DeLuca here with you. Over to baseball, just a couple weeks left in the regular season. Some wild card races heating up. The D-backs chasing an NL wild card spot. Rangers still alive in a down AL West. Put together a Texas-sized sixth inning.
4: Here's the pitch. Durant swings and lines one to center field. That's down for a base hit. Young will score. Nimmo headed to the plate. The throw in is cut off, and it's 6-1 Texas. Two-run single for Ezekiel Durant, and the Rangers have plated six runs here in the top of the fifth inning.
1: That call from right here on ESPN Radio. The Rangers scoring six in the fifth, their most in an inning since June 19th, snapping a three-game losing streak to improve to just two games back of the Astros for first in the AL West. 6-2, your final over Arizona. The Braves and the Phillies, top two teams in the NL East, but the Brave bats helping them pull away.
5: 2-2 pitch and a high drive deep right center field to the wall and off the base of the wall. Drake Baldwin into second base, a two RBI double as he just rocked it into the gap. 7-1 Braves in the fourth inning.
1: 680 the fan, all Braves in Atlanta, 12-2 the final. Braves scoring eight runs in the fourth inning, tying for most in a frame this season. Ronald Acuna Jr., how about 3-for-3 with a homer, drove in a pair, is hitting .364 in September. Braves leading the Phillies by six games now in the NL East, have a 99% chance to win the division, according to ESPN Analytics. Padres and Giants in San Francisco. Fernando Tatis hunting bleachers.
6: And here it comes. Swing, and there's a shot. That's headed for Berkeley. Way, way back and high up into the bleachers. It is 6-3.

0: San Diego. Man, tape measure home run for Fernando Tatis Jr., his 21st home run of the year.
1: KNBR on the call. Tatis going deep. Jackson Merrill with another homer as well. He is the fourth different player in Padres franchise history with 25 homers and 25 steals in a season. Joining Tatis Jr., Will Myers, and Reggie Sanders, Padres win their sixth straight longest active winning streak in the majors. Be sure to tune in for baseball action tonight as the Giants host the Padres, wrapping up their series on Sunday Night Baseball. Coverage beginning 7 p.m. Eastern on ESPN Radio and the ESPN app. Two division leaders in Tampa, the Rays trying to keep their distance from the Yankees. They get a win 3-2 over Houston. Nick Madrigal, RBI sac fly in the victory. Ian Seymour was outstanding. Six innings, two earned 10 strikeouts to tie for his second most in a game in his career. The Rays improving to an American League best 49-25 at home this season, on pace for their third highest home win percentage in franchise history. Up next, our half hour headlines and latest from around the NFL. 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
1: Texas takes down Ohio State in a top five stunner, erasing a 20-point deficit in the second half. Oregon upset at Oklahoma State. Michigan picks up a big win over OU. Elena Rybakina, the U.S. Open champ in Queens, and we get you set for the start of the NFL season. Talking some of the big Saturday finals, everything is bigger in Texas. What a comeback for the Longhorns taking down Ohio State. Was it more Texas or the Buckeyes' collapse in the second half? ESPN senior college football writer Jake Trotter putting the blame on Ohio State.
15: It's one of the more epic losses in Ohio State history. So, just a total collapse from the Buckeyes. And you have to wonder, like, can they bounce back from this? Because this was getting ready to be, you know, the biggest non-conference win of anybody in the FBS. And now they got to go back home and figure some things out, because they still got to go to Indiana. They still got to go to USC. They still got Oregon. Although I don't know about that game right now, because the Ducks had a pretty rough loss too. So, yeah, it was pretty crazy, and just a wild atmosphere in the fourth quarter in Austin, Texas.
1: Yeah, and what a comeback for Texas. So resilient after falling behind big through three quarters. Trotter says the Longhorns came up clutch down the stretch.
15: I think Ohio State just ran out of gas, and the defense was on the field basically nonstop in the fourth quarter, and you saw it at the end. They just could not, you know, muster the energy to get a stop. So, it was, you could feel the momentum shifting late in the third quarter. And then by the time, you know, it was 23-17, you just felt like Texas was going to somehow win the game because they were making all the plays and Ohio State wasn't making any.
1: Yeah, see if that is a big-time springboard win for Texas and how Ohio State responds with a difficult schedule on the horizon. Earlier final that was a little surprising, Michigan responding to take down OU at the Big House. Our ESPN Radio team, Mark Kestisher and Kelly Stauffer, recapping a big day for Big Blue.
16: Nick, thank you very much. After all the consternation and controversy of Michigan's last-second win over Western Michigan, Kelly Stauffer, they take down number 11, Oklahoma. You had it diagnosed in the middle of the week. I'm sure the Michigan coaches felt the same way. Bryce Underwood actually had one more run than pass attempt. 18 runs, 17 pass attempts, and the Michigan defense was terrific to take down the Sooners.
17: Michigan offensively had 263 total yards, and Underwood accounted for 198 of them. And also, hats off to Jason Beck, the offensive coordinator. I think Jason Beck totally missed it last week pertaining to how to handle Bryce Underwood and what he's capable of doing at this point. Had him in situations he's not prepared for. Reading defenses, going through progressions. Give him an either or, one side or the other. It's there, take it, if not, run it. And then saddle him up in the run game and get something done. And oh, by the way, we play really good defense. And it was really, really impressive complimentary football today out of Michigan.
16: Yeah, and look, Oklahoma's known for its great defense, and deservedly so over the last few years under Brent Venables. But the Michigan D today, and John Mateer had turned around, did not have a great first half. I think you'd given me the stat. He was 9 for 9 at some point in the second half. Jair Hill, on a bad decision by Mateer, came up with the INT that set up the go-ahead score.
17: Mateer was 9 for 9 in the second half until he went 0 for 6, including that interception. And that was the difference. And Kyle Whittingham has been around the block enough to know, he said it earlier this week, if we don't win the turnover takeaway, we're not winning this game. And I think they were +2 in that department the last time I looked.
16: Oklahoma, really good team, but a loss on the road, and in 2 weeks, how about this back-to-back? At number two, Georgia, and then home for Texas. Michigan's got a tough close later this season, but they're 2-0. Michigan 17, Oklahoma 10, the final from the Big House in Ann Arbor. For Kelly Stauffer, I'm Mark Kestisher, right here on the exclusive home of the College Football Playoff, ESPN Radio, and the ESPN app. Let's go back to Nick DeLuca in the studio.
1: Yeah, thanks so much, Kesty, and a big win for Michigan to find some momentum after the struggles in week one. ESPN's Heather Dinich calling it a pretty ugly afternoon in Ann Arbor.
18: This was an ugly game. Let's just start there. Neither of these teams looked really great, and it was good for Michigan because they wanted to rewrite the narrative, and they needed this win really bad after everything that happened last week, but reality is they have no passing game. Oklahoma has no running game. Between the two of them, they had a gazillion penalties. There were fumbles left and right. I mean, John Mateer was throwing the ball up to the clouds, and it was just like, who's going to win this game? And it came down to an interception. Mateer threw an interception. 2 plays later, Michigan got the game-winning touchdown on a one-yard run. So, you know, Oklahoma has a lot to fix before the SEC schedule starts, and it's coming up around the bend with Georgia and Texas.
1: Yeah, Dinich on College Game Day on ESPN Radio about what you'd expect with those two defenses playing the way that they have been so far this season. Oregon and Oklahoma State, the surprise of Saturday. Ducks playing with fire in week one, but they fall to the Cowboys in week two. ESPN's Jake Trotter says that Oklahoma State and Drew Mestemaker proving that they're legit.
19: How do you lose to Tulsa, really get blown out by Tulsa, and then come back and beat that Oregon team? Guys, I'm not so sure that Drew Mestemaker is the best quarterback in college football. And you talk to NFL scouts, like they had their eye on him. He is legit, and it wouldn't surprise me after today. And I can't believe I'm saying this 48 hours later based on what I thought of them, but they're a contender in the Big 12. That was a legit win. You know, they threw 2 pick-sixes and still beat Oregon. So Oklahoma State is back, and after, what, 20 straight losses to FBS teams.
1: Wow. High praise from Trotter. Couple other Saturday finals, Alabama over Kentucky, 45-17. Bama trailed at half, but outscoring Kentucky 32-0 in the second. 28-point win, Alabama's largest after trailing at halftime since SEC expansion in 1992. Number 10, Texas A&M, 48. Arizona State, 20. A&M using a 24-0 run in the fourth quarter, backed by a pair of defensive touchdowns to help beat the Sun Devils. Marcel Reed leading the way with 3 passing touchdowns. Number 15, BYU taking down Arizona 28-17 as well in a rematch of a double overtime thriller from last year. Wasn't quite that close this season. SportsCenter all night here on ESPN Radio, the ESPN app, Sirius XM Channel 80. 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The NFL season is underway. We'll get you set for all the action on the first Sunday of the year.
20: Buccaneers and Bengals.
1: Two former first overall pick quarterbacks, Heisman winners in back-to-back years, got college football on the brain. Baker Mayfield fresh off his new extension, excited to focus on football.
21: It's not going to be looming over everybody, questioning it day in and day out throughout the weeks. For me, it doesn't change. We didn't make the playoffs last year. I think everybody that was here has a bad taste in their mouth, and they're ready to right the ship on that. And you know, we believe that we have a really, really good team. Got to take it 1 week at a time, but this team's hungry, and that's what I'm most excited about.
1: Yeah, on the other side, the Bengals have missed the playoffs in each of the last 3 seasons after making the conference championship in the previous 2. Quarterback Joe Burrow optimistic for 2026.
22: I would say I'm more excited this year than I've been in a long time. I think I've always been excited to play, but this year I'm excited to watch, too. I'm really excited to see our guys go make it happen.
1: Yeah, Burrow 12-3 against NFC teams since losing Super Bowl 56 to the Rams, third best out-of-conference record in the NFL since 2022 behind Jalen Hurts and Lamar Jackson. Bengals trying to avoid another slow start, just 3-11 in weeks 1 and 2 under Zach Taylor as head coach since 2019.
2: Falcons at Steelers.
1: One of two matchups in week one featuring newly hired head coaches on both sidelines. Kevin Stefanski against Mike McCarthy. Who's playing quarterback for the Falcons? Is it you? Is it me? Looks like it's going to be Cooper Rush after a couple of big injuries for Atlanta. Stefanski on Rush as QB1 in week one.
0: That's the life of a backup quarterback. And in an ideal world, would you love to have gotten every rep? Of course, that's a no-brainer. But I do think there's examples of guys that come in with no reps, and sometimes it's after the first play. Sometimes it's on play 59, whatever it is, and you're expected to compete, and you're expected to hold the standard of the room, in this case, the quarterback room. So Cooper's been a backup in his career. He's been a starter. He knows how to prepare.
1: Falcons have lost five straight to the Steelers. They are 2-16-1 all time. That is the worst winning percentage against a single opponent in NFL history. How about Mike McCarthy and Aaron Rodgers back together again, making their regular season debut after all of these years?
2: Bills at Texans.
1: One of the top matchups of week one, the Bills taking on the Texans in Houston. A lot of success for Texans and head coach DeMeco Ryans over the last couple of seasons against Buffalo. Ryan says that it doesn't necessarily translate to this year's season opener.
3: With this being our first game, anything goes. Any looks, any type of schemes, anything can come up. So for that reason, I don't put any, I don't put a lot of weight into the games that we played prior. Also, with this team, new head coach, right? New defensive coordinator, new special teams coordinator. There will be a ton of different looks that we've had in the past 2 years. So just to say, oh, what we did the past 2 years is what's worked, rinse and repeat, that's not it, right? We got to be prepared and ready for anything. We got to trust our rules, trust what we've done during training camp, trust our training, and put the ball down. Let's go to work.
1: Yeah, debut for Joe Brady as the Bills head coach in week one. Brady weighing in on some of the struggles for the Bills offense and Josh Allen in Houston.
20: I don't think anything is tied. It's year one for us, right? And there's nothing that we're going into this year with the mindset of, oh, man, look, this is what's happened in the past year, right? Like, a lot of these guys haven't even been here. So I don't think it's anything. We just got to, make sure we're locked into our details. And it's going to be an incredible environment. It always is down there. And, two good teams that were in the playoffs last year, but none of that has any bearing this year. And so it'll be a great test for us.
1: Yeah, fresh start on both sides. Speaking of fresh starts,
2: Dolphins at Raiders.
1: Hey, Ryan Fitzpatrick, a former Dolphins quarterback, Raiders in year one with Clint Kubiak, Jeff Hafley making his Miami debut. Fitz on the Fitz and Wit podcast saying if the Dolphins lose this one, they could lose them all.
23: If the Dolphins lose to the Raiders in Vegas on Sunday, I think they're going to go 0-17 this year. I think they'll be the first team in NFL history to go 0-17. Let's look at the Dolphins' schedule. They're playing the NFC North. So you tell me, do you got them beating Detroit, Minnesota, Green Bay, or Chicago this year?
24: Nope.
23: No. They're playing the AFC West. So let's just say that the Raiders beat them. Do you have them beating Denver this year, or Kansas City, or the Chargers?
24: Zero chance.
23: Okay. So we're breaking it down that way. Okay. Now let's look at the three teams that they play that aren't in those divisions. They're at San Francisco.
24: Okay.
23: They're playing Cincy, who's apparently playing in the AFC Championship game.
24: Right. So there are different.
23: And they're at Indy. Are they winning any of those three games?
24: The caveat, or either or, is Daniel Jones healthy. If it's Anthony Richardson, I think that there's a chance.
23: So Daniel Jones, let's say he's healthy, so they're not winning that game.
24: Okay.
23: So that leaves you the division. Patriots twice, I say no chance. Bills twice, I say no chance. So they're playing the Jets twice, and that's their shot.
24: That's their shot.
23: And as I talked about last week, I think the Jets are much improved this year, and they're going to show it on the field. So I'm sitting there looking at it going, I don't see a whole lot of wins in there, Witt. So let's make the bold prediction, 0-17.
1: Yeah, tune in to Football Sunday, presented by Gusto, for a doubleheader. The Bears visiting the Panthers at 1 p.m., immediately following the Dolphins and the Raiders at 4:25. 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
4: Cowboys at Giants.
1: Yeah, the nightcap Sunday Night Football in New Jersey. Cowboys and Giants. ESPN's Chris Canty played for both teams. Says Dallas needs to stop talking and start acting.
5: I don't remember the Dallas Cowboys with Dak Prescott and CeeDee Lamb and this current core of players being as boisterous as they are this season. And I don't have an issue with, you know, them being confident, but I have an issue with them saying, let's proclaim dominance. How about just go out and win the game? That's all that matters. Go 1-0 every single week. And I know that's boring, it's cliche, it's coach speak, but guess what? The best teams are methodical in terms of how they navigate the marathon that is the NFL regular season. And ultimately, at the end, they're in places that they want to be. It's been a long time since we could say the Cowboys were where they wanted to be at season's end.
1: Yeah, Canty on Unsportsmanlike, one of the more intriguing matchups between a pair of NFC East rivals. Up next, volume up for our top sound from Saturday. 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
4: 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Malik Willis leads the Miami Dolphins into Las Vegas to face Kirk Cousins and the Raiders.
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0: Number five.
3: Nick, quite a day in college football. We start with the biggest upset in the young season. Oklahoma State victorious. Dave Hunziker from Learfield.
4: One more snap and that will be the ball game. Unbelievable. Snap.
3: Louisiana Tech's Jordan McCray makes it interesting against LSU with a pick six. Kyle Schauschberger with the call from Learfield.
5: Braylon Moore in that purple jersey will snap the football. Levitt looking left right away. Darts one over. Picked off. It's intercepted by Jordan McCray at the goal line. He's galloping across midfield. 45. 35. They're not going to get him. Jordan McCray all the way to the house. A pick six.
0: Number three.
3: Another INT to the house. This one from Texas A&M's Marco Jones on ESPN Radio.
6: Owens heels on the 40-yard line. He takes the snap in a crouch, fakes a handoff, looks to the near side, hit as he throws. Ball is up. It's intercepted by the Aggies. There goes Marco Jones. Nobody's going to get him. The 10, the 5, touchdown Texas A&M. He spikes the ball in celebration. TJ Searcy deflected it. A 62-yard big man interception return to the house.
0: Number two.
3: Texas couldn't be stopped in the fourth. The rip a win away from number one Ohio State. Greg Way from Learfield with the final call.
7: Shotgun snap to Sayan. Back the throw. Flings it up. Downfield. The pass is knocked away. And in fact, intercepted by Grayson Littleton. What a way to end it. This Texas Longhorn team.
8: They held that man downfield.
7: 20 points now. To beat the top-ranked Ohio State Buckeyes. Final score, the Texas Longhorns 24. The Ohio State Buckeyes 23.
0: Number one.
3: Humphrey Grace of Kentucky with a short pick six against Alabama on the JMI Sports Network.
9: Keelan Russell in the gun. Brooks goes in motion to the far side. Play fake. Quick throw near side.
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11: Humphrey Grace swatted it up. Grabbed it. And fell into the end zone. What a way to start the game for the Kentucky defense.
1: Was about as exciting as it got in Lexington for those home fans. Little defensive flavor to our Saturday top sound. Couple of defensive scores. Strong bounce back for Bama in that win over Kentucky. LSU waking up after a slow start as well. Going to need to get that offense in gear for next week's Kiffin Bowl in Oxford. That should be a really fun one. Nick DeLuca here with you. SportsCenter All Night. We'll go back to baseball. Yankees and Mets in the Bronx. Empire State Building. Orange and blue.
12: The 2-0. Swing and a high fly ball. Deep right field. This one out of here. Grand slam, Francisco Lindor. 11-2 Mets at Yankee Stadium.
1: Keith Radd on the call, 880 ESPN New York. Lindor with his 24th career multi-homer game as a shortstop, tying Ernie Banks for the second most in Major League history. The Mets win it 12-2, their 10-run win tied for the largest against the Yankees in the series history. Struggles continue for Gerrit Cole. He has allowed 7 home runs in his last two starts, the most of any two-start span in his career, loss snapping a Yankees 6-game home winning streak. The Marlins taking on the Dodgers. LA on the road trying to extend their 8-game winning streak. Otto Lopez said other ideas.
10: 2-0. Line shot right field, base hit. Hernandez struts in to score from third. Conine to second, and the Marlins have the lead on an RBI single from Otto Lopez. 3-2 Miami in the second.
1: 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The Dodgers' longest active major league winning streak snapped at 8 games. Pete Fairbanks nailing down a save for Miami as his strong season continues. The Red Sox and the Royals. Willier Abreu with the big blow.
13: 2-2 pitch. Swinging a shot high into right center field. Back at the track. At the wall. Off the wall. Jasper scores. Hadley rounds third. Willier holds at second. That's a 2-run double. Abreu delivers. And it's 3-1 Red Sox.
1: WEEI on the call. Ranger Suarez was really sharp in this one. 7 innings, 1 earned, 8 strikeouts through a season high. 69 strikes. The Red Sox continue to own the AL Central, have won 9 of their last 10, now 18-9 against that division overall as they chase a wild card spot. Up next, a Texas-sized stunner. Cowboys catching a duck in the rest of Week 2 college football Saturday. This is SportsCenter All Night.
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20: Here is our weather in Middle Tennessee. Areas of fog before 8 a.m., then sunny with a high near 95. Heat index values as high as 102. Calm wind becoming north-northwest around 5 miles per hour. Sunday night, partly cloudy with a low around 72. Monday, sunny with a high near 93 and heat index values as high as 102. Northeast wind around 5 miles per hour. Monday night, mostly clear with a low around 71. 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
1: 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Nick DeLuca here with you. Second Saturday in September, and it was a good one. If you had a wedding to attend today, hopefully there were some TVs nearby. Lots of action around Major League Baseball. We'll get you ready for our first NFL Sunday of the season. But I have to start recapping a wild week two Saturday of college football. Kick it off with the game of the day in Austin. Ohio State, Texas, 1-4 in the country. Big Ten, SEC, Texas came in as a 1.5-point favorite. It's the 14th time since 1978. The number one team in the country has been an underdog in a regular season game. Longhorns, though, were shaky early. Fumble and INT on the first two drives, leading to 10 Ohio State points. Second quarter, Julian Sain, Jeremiah Smith, six more.
29: 14 seconds left. Smith and Ennis, wide left. Robertson McCune, wide right. Bo Jackson in the backfield next to Julian Sain. Buckeyes at the Texas 19. Sain looking all over after he receives the snap, throws in the end zone. Caught by Jeremiah Smith for a touchdown on a 19-yard pass play. Julian Sain to Jeremiah Smith in the air, and Ohio State's lead grows to 19-3.
1: Paul Keels with the call from Learfield. Buckeyes led by 17 at the break. Smith had 8 catches, 164 yards, and a touchdown. Part of a big day. Felt like that would be the story. Ohio State entered the fourth quarter leading 23-3 since 2004. Number one teams 197-0 when leading by 20-plus in the fourth. More on that in a minute. Texas touchdown cut it to one score. Then Ohio State driving. Connor Hawkins, 3-for-3 on the night, but missing from 45 to give the Longhorns some life. Arch Manning in the offense driving. Hollywood smothers. Hollywood ending.
30: 12th play of the drive. Third down and goal for Texas inside the Ohio State 1-yard line. The lineup in the eye. Manning under center to take the snap. Third and goal. Handoff diving for the goal line. Hollywood smothers. Touchdown, Texas. Smothers over the top. And the Longhorns are an extra point away from taking their first lead of the night.
1: Craig Way with the call from Learfield. Smothers for the lead in the late stages. Texas outscoring Ohio State 21-0 in the fourth quarter to win it 24-23. Texas head coach Steve Sarkisian, we finally found him. What does this win mean for his team?
31: I think what it can do is that this team can understand that we can overcome adversity, and we're going to get faced with more adversity. I mean, we're two games into a long season. This isn't going to be the first time that adversity is going to strike this season. And hopefully this serves as a lesson that we can come back from a lot. And the way you come back is focus on the next play. The way you come back is sticking together as a team. The way you come back is playing complementary football. The way you come back is having the right type of energy. So with that, I think that's what it can do for us. You know, that, you know, I don't know. It's not just going to, you know, this was one win. This doesn't mean it's worth 4, 5, 6, or 7. It's worth one win. And as I touched on, we need to improve some things that we weren't doing well in the first half. But what it can do is serve as a lesson for, you know, continuing to fight through the adversity when we get faced with it.
1: Yeah, what a second half turnaround for Arch Manning, finishing the first quarter with -4 passing yards and -10 rushing yards, then went 16-23 for 136 yards and a touchdown after halftime. Arch soaking it all in postgame with ESPN's Laura Rutledge.
7: Arch, the game's on the line. You're trying to continue to orchestrate this comeback. How would you describe what was going through your head as you were able to lead that game-winning drive?
9: I'm just so proud of our guys in all three phases. It wasn't very pretty, but we found a way to win. That's what good teams do.
7: A couple of gutsy calls on fourth down and great moments by you. How did that ignite something in you?
9: This felt good. We got a bunch of good players, a lot of leaders. It's going to be a fun night.
7: This game last year created a lot of adversity for you that you had to overcome. How would you describe the satisfaction now coming out with the win?
9: I'm losing them again. I had nightmares about that game last year, so we're glad to get a win tonight. Have a good night in Austin. Thank you so much.
1: Yeah, I can hear the emotion in his voice. Second largest fourth quarter comeback in Texas program history, trailing only a 2007 rally against Oklahoma State. On the other side, second half to forget for Ohio State. Head coach Ryan Day on how they bounce back from this collapse.
10: They can come down to one play, and you know, we weren't able to make that play in the fourth quarter. And as coaches, you know, we weren't able to put them, I guess, in enough situations to make those plays. So we got to figure out how to do a better job of that, because ultimately, you know, as coaches, we got to own everything, and we're going to do that coming out of this game. And certainly starts with me and goes to the coordinators and down to the position coaches. But yeah, we're going to have to go back, and it's going to be painful and frustrating. But you know, that's our job.
1: Stunning loss for Ohio State, snapping an 115-game winning streak when holding a 20-point lead at any point. That was the sixth longest active streak among FBS teams. Oregon, meanwhile, on the road in Stillwater, looking for a bounce back after a scare against Boise State in the opener. Last year, the Ducks beat Oklahoma State 69-3. All the makings of a get-right game. Well, wrong.
11: Two wide to each side, third and 8 at the Oregon 10. Hawkins is the tailback to Nestemaker's right, and Drew gets the ball. Looks to throw, under heavy pressure, gets away. Nestemaker pumps, Nestemaker running, diving toward the end zone, he's in! Pistols firing, touchdown Oklahoma State! Drew Nestemaker, give him an Olympic gold medal!
1: Yeah, Drew Nestemaker had Oregon on upset alert all afternoon, and the Cowboy defense finish the job in the fourth.
11: Oregon, first and 10 from its own 45. Here's a toss. Hill drops it, picks it up, fumbles the football, and the Cowboys have recovered. James Williams has recovered at the Oregon 41-yard line with a minute 55 to play.
1: Dave Hunziker with the call from Learfield. Oregon playing with fire, and they get burned in week two. Oklahoma State with a huge upset, 39-31 your final. What a difference a year makes. That 66-point loss was the largest for OSU since 1907. It's the third time a team lost by 65-plus to a team and then beat them in the following season in the AP poll era. Akron over Miami in 1996 and UTEP over Utah in 1974. What a day for Nestemaker postgame on ESPN.
12: Drew, all week long, you guys were told you're not good enough after the embarrassing loss. Your words to Tulsa. What did it take from this group to bounce back and respond against the number 6 team in the nation?
13: Yeah, I think that's just who we are at the end of the day. You know, we had to respond after a bad week last week, but everyone on this team's been counted out their whole career, and I think that's what makes us special.
12: You're one of those guys. What makes you so resilient?
13: I do it for the guys. so glad we pulled this one out.
12: I have to ask you about your flip into the end zone. Walk me through that play and what you felt.
13: Yeah, I dropped back and they had a guy coming off the edge. I slid up and then it was me one-on-one with the safety. He went low earlier in the game and I was like, I'm letting it fly, and just leaped and felt like I was in the air for a year, and I landed really hard, but I don't care as long as I got in the end zone.
12: All game long, I kept telling your guys, we're in control of this game. What gave you so much confidence throughout?
13: Yeah, I think just our preparation all week. It's the best week of practice we've ever had, and I believe in these guys. These guys are built for these moments.
1: Yeah, Mestemaker finishing with 317 passing yards, 2 touchdowns, 109 rushing yards, and a rushing touchdown. Second player over the last 20 years with 300 pass and 100 rushing yards is a 20-point underdog. What a win for Oklahoma State. Oregon outgained by 273 yards. It snaps a 41-game winning streak against unranked opponents. Head coach Dan Lanning pretty blunt with his post-game assessment.
14: That's because it wasn't close in a lot of ways. We got our ass kicked in a lot of areas. Tons of credit to Coach Morris and his staff.
15: You know, if it wasn't for the takeaways that we had on defense, it doesn't even look like it looked. That being said, there's a lot of opportunity for improvement. There's, you look overall as a team, we didn't tackle well in week one, we didn't tackle well, right, in week two, right? We didn't win the line of scrimmage on either side of the ball. We had to do a better job there. There's a lot of things that you can look at and evaluate and say, okay, let's go to work. Ultimately, on the same note, every single goal is still in front of us, right? We control our destiny, but this is a game that we need to show improvement. We didn't show improvement. So we have to see that now moving forward with our team. We've got a locker room that's hurting, obviously. But on the same note, Oklahoma State went and won that game, and we didn't do the things that you have to do to win that game. It can be a team that goes and learns from it, becomes a lot better.
16: We didn't have a lot of rhythm on offense today. Again, defensively, we gave up way too many explosives, some poor eye discipline, not winning at the point of attack. And our guys are much more capable of that, so all of that starts with me, right? Every bit of that starts with me. I didn't prepare our guys well enough to play.
1: Yeah, laundry list from Dan Lanning. So surprising to see Dante Moore struggle the way that he did, completing just 14 of 29 pass attempts. Oregon's CFP chances falling from 54% to 20% after the loss on the early All-State playoff predictor. Big game in the early window on Saturday at the Big House. The big question coming in, Bryce Underwood really struggled in the season opener for Michigan against Western Michigan. Tall task against Oklahoma's defense. Doing enough with his arm and his legs.
17: From the Sooner 38 for Michigan. Option keep. Underwood 35. Puts his foot in the ground 30. Turns to the 20-yard line. To the 10. Near the goal line. Knocked out of bounds. He's in. Touchdown. Just got inside the pylon. Bryce Underwood. 38-yard touchdown run. And the maize and blue cheering loud here in Ann Arbor.
1: Mark Kestisher with the call here on ESPN Radio. Underwood finishing with just 111 passing yards, but adding 87 on the ground and that score. 38-yarder, the longest rushing touchdown by a Michigan QB since 2018. Michigan defense getting the job done. They hold off Oklahoma 17-10. Wolverines head coach Kyle Whittingham liked this week's game a lot better than last week's.
18: What a great bounce back, I guess you could say, from last week. Proud of the football team. We had a great week of preparation, had a good week, a great week. And they were determined. They went into this game with determined to be with a lot more passion and energy and physicality. And they did exactly that. Everything that we were looking for in this game that was missing last week showed up.
1: Yeah, story, the Michigan defense, John Mateer really struggled down the stretch for OU, ended the game 1 of 8 passing for just 3 yards and an interception in the second half. Michigan becoming the first team over the last 20 seasons, despite being held under 300 yards in both games, to find a way to win. On that OU side, Brent Venables really struggling to find some rhythm for his offense, says it's tough to leave Ann Arbor with a loss.
19: I think it goes without saying, Michigan's a really talented football team. We know that. And we're going to see a lot more talented teams as well as the season goes on. And so I know our guys, what they're made of. Don't question that whatsoever. We got to improve, find out the ways that we can do a better job as a staff and help them be better when it matters the most. And, you know, and again, got to do everything we can to, again, put this game behind us, learn from it, grow from it, get better from it, and get ready for, a 10-win New Mexico team that's coming in to Norman next week.
1: Yeah, Michigan, a 5.5-point underdog in this game, making it just the fourth time this century that Michigan has been a home underdog to a non-conference opponent, but they find a way to win. Michigan head coach Kyle Whittingham vocal about needing improvement from Bryce Underwood this week, following up on that post game.
2: Coach, you talk about Bryce's improvement from last week and the comments that you made earlier in the week about, you know, the job not necessarily
3: being... I never made those comments. I was asked if his job was infinitely and etched in stone. Whose job is ever etched in stone? So that was my answer. I never brought that up or alluded to that. Are you guys, I mean, you guys all guarantee jobs? I don't. And I don't know anyone in football that does. So I don't agree that I open that can of worms. And Bryce is our quarterback, and that's where we are right now.
1: Underwood is the Michigan quarterback. Wolverines, I guess we can call it questionable 2-0, but 2-0 nonetheless after a big win over OU. Coming up, we crown a women's champion in Queens and some of the best from Saturday in baseball. This is SportsCenter All Night here on ESPN Radio.
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0: Open era to win three setters in the quarters, semis, and the final, will be the world number one for the first time in her career on Monday. Rybakina on sinking in the moment and what it means.
1: I'm shocked, to be honest. I have no words. I mean, what a tournament. I was coming here a little bit injured, not a little bit injured. Yeah. And yes, somehow day by day we were trying to find a way, you know, adapting to all the challenges every day I was waking up with. And yeah, it's just incredible. I can't believe still. It's, I mean, no words.
0: And Rybakina growing into a three-time major champion on growing her game into another major title.
1: I feel like experience with my team for a long time, people I know so well, I trust, and I don't know, just everything got together. And yeah, I don't know, we've been working a lot, and I'm just super happy. And the consistency I found is great, but I know that in women's tennis and just in tennis, everything changes so quick. And I'm super happy with the achievements, but I will try, of course, to push more and stay at the top as long as possible.
0: Rybakina, the second woman in the Open era to beat three former major champions in a single U.S. Open, going through Naomi Osaka, Coco Gauff, and Sabalenka, joining Serena Williams in 1999. Sabalenka snapping a streak of two straight U.S. Open titles, was going for the three-peat on Saturday. 19 straight U.S. Open matches won entering this final, falling to 1-4 in her last five major final appearances after starting her career 3-1. SportsCenter All Night here on ESPN Radio, the ESPN app. Nick DeLucchi here with you. Over to baseball, just a couple weeks left in the regular season. Some wild card races heating up. The D-backs chasing an NL wild card spot. Rangers still alive in a down AL West. Put together a Texas-sized sixth inning.
2: Here's the pitch. Duran swings and lines one to center field. That's down for a base hit. Young will score. Nimmo headed to the plate. The throw in is cut off, and it's 6-1 Texas. Two-run single for Ezekiel Duran, and the Rangers have plated six runs here at the top of the fifth inning.
0: That call from right here on ESPN Radio, the Rangers scoring six in the fifth, their most in an inning since June 19th, snapping a three-game losing streak to improve to just two games back of the Astros for first in the AL West, 6-2, your final over Arizona. The Braves and the Phillies, top two teams in the NL East, but the Brave bats helping them pull away.
3: 2-2 pitch, and a high drive, deep right center field, to the wall, and off the base of the wall. Drake Baldwin into second base, a two RBI double, as he just rocked it into the gap. 7-1 Braves in the fourth inning.
0: 680 the fan, all Braves in Atlanta, 12-2 the final. Braves scoring eight runs in the fourth inning, tying for most in a frame this season. Ronald Acuna Jr., how about 3-for-3 with a homer, drove in a pair, is hitting 364 in September. Braves leading the Phillies by six games now in the NL East, have a 99% chance to win the division, according to ESPN Analytics. Padres and Giants in San Francisco. Fernando Tatis hunting bleachers.
4: And here it comes. Swing, and there's a shot. That's headed for Berkeley. Way, way back and high up into the bleachers. It is 6-3. San Diego. Man. Tape measure home run for Fernando Tatis Jr. His 21st home run of the year.
0: KNBR on the call. Tatis going deep. Jackson Merrill with another homer as well. He is the fourth different player in Padres franchise history with 25 homers and 25 steals in a season. Joining Tatis Jr., Will Myers, and Reggie Sanders, Padres win their sixth straight longest active winning streak in the majors. Be sure to tune in for baseball action tonight as the Giants host the Padres, wrapping up their series on Sunday Night Baseball. Coverage beginning 7 p.m. Eastern on ESPN Radio and the ESPN app. Two division leaders in Tampa, the Rays trying to keep their distance from the Yankees. They get a win 3-2 over Houston. Nick Madrigal, RBI sack fly in the victory. Ian Seymour was outstanding, six innings, two earned 10 strikeouts to tie for his second most in a game

0: in his career. The Rays improving to an American League best 49-25 at home this season, on pace for their third highest home win percentage in franchise history. Up next, our half hour headlines and latest from around the NFL. 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
5: We've seen Baker at other stops, and it ain't always pretty. And it's been mostly pretty in Tampa. 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I mean, we know these negotiations have two sides of the story. And where was Baker going to go? Sure, where the hell were the Bucs going to go and find a quarterback that's so much better than Baker Mayfield?
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6: For the love of the climb. For the love of the fall. 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
0: Texas takes down Ohio State in a top-five stunner, erasing a 20-point deficit in the second half. Oregon upset at Oklahoma State. Michigan picks up a big win over OU. Elena Rybakina, the U.S. Open champ in Queens, and we get you set for the start of the NFL season. Talking some of the big Saturday finals, everything is bigger in Texas. What a comeback for the Longhorns taking down Ohio State. Was it more Texas or the Buckeyes' collapse in the second half? ESPN senior college football writer Jake Trotter putting the blame on Ohio State.
8: It's one of the more epic losses in Ohio State history. So, just a total collapse from the Buckeyes. And you have to wonder, like, can they bounce back from this? Because this was getting ready to be, you know, the biggest non-conference win of anybody in the FBS. And now they got to go back home and figure some things out, because they still got to go to Indiana. They still got to go to USC. They still got Oregon, although I don't know about that game right now because the Ducks had a pretty rough loss too. So, yeah, it was pretty crazy, and just a wild atmosphere in the fourth quarter in Austin, Texas.
0: Yeah, and what a comeback for Texas. So resilient after falling behind big through three quarters. Trotter says the Longhorns came up clutch down the stretch.
8: I think Ohio State just ran out of gas, and the defense was on the field basically nonstop in the fourth quarter, and you saw it at the end. They just could not, you know, muster the energy to get a stop. So, it was, you could feel the momentum shifting late in the third quarter. And then by the time, you know, it was 23-17, you just felt like Texas was going to somehow win the game because they were making all the plays and Ohio State wasn't making any.
0: Yeah, see if that is a big-time springboard win for Texas and how Ohio State responds with a difficult schedule on the horizon. Earlier final that was a little surprising, Michigan responding to take down OU at the Big House. Our ESPN radio team, Mark Kestisher and Kelly Stauffer, recapping a big day for Big Blue.
9: Nick, thank you very much. After all the consternation and controversy of Michigan's last-second win over Western Michigan, Kelly Stauffer, they take down number 11, Oklahoma. You had it diagnosed in the middle of the week. I'm sure the Michigan coaches felt the same way. Bryce Underwood actually had one more run than pass attempt. 18 runs, 17 pass attempts, and the Michigan defense was terrific to take down the Sooners.
10: Michigan offensively had 263 total yards, and Underwood accounted for 198 of them. And also, hats off to Jason Beck, the offensive coordinator. I think Jason Beck totally missed it last week pertaining to how to handle Bryce Underwood and what he's capable of doing at this point. Had him in situations he's not prepared for, reading defenses, going through progressions. Give him an either or, one side or the other. It's there, take it, if not, run it. And then saddle him up in the run game and get something done. And oh, by the way, we play really good defense, and it was really, really impressive complimentary football today out of Michigan.
9: Yeah, and look, Oklahoma's known for its great defense, and deservedly so over the last few years under Brent Venables. But the Michigan D today, and John Mateer had turned around, did not have a great first half. I think you had given me the stat. He was 9 for 9 at some point in the second half. Jair Hill, on a bad decision by Mateer, came up with the INT that set up the go-ahead score.
10: Mateer was 9 for 9 in the second half until he went 0 for 6, including that interception. And that was the difference. And Kyle Whittingham has been around the block enough to know. He said it earlier this week, if we don't win the turnover takeaway, we're not winning this game. And I think they were +2 in that department the last time I looked.
9: Oklahoma, really good team, but a loss on the road. And in 2 weeks, how about this back-to-back? At number 2, Georgia, and then home for Texas. Michigan's got a tough close later this season, but they're 2-0. Michigan 17, Oklahoma 10, the final from the Big House in Ann Arbor. For Kelly Stauffer, I'm Mark Kestisher right here on the exclusive home of the College Football Playoff, ESPN Radio, and the ESPN app. Let's go back to Nick DeLuca in the studio.
0: Yeah, thanks so much, Kesty, and a big win for Michigan to find some momentum after the struggles in week one. ESPN's Heather Dinich calling it a pretty ugly afternoon in Ann Arbor.
11: This was an ugly game. Let's just start there. Neither of these teams looked really great, and it was good for Michigan because they wanted to rewrite the narrative, and they needed this win really bad after everything that happened last week, but reality is they have no passing game. Oklahoma has no running game. Between the two of them, they had a gazillion penalties. There were fumbles left and right. I mean, John Mateer was throwing the ball up to the clouds, and it was just like, who's going to win this game? And it came down to an interception. Mateer threw an interception. Two plays later, Michigan got the game-winning touchdown on a one-yard run. So, you know, Oklahoma has a lot to fix before the SEC schedule starts, and it's coming up around the bend with Georgia and Texas.
0: Yeah, Dinich on College Game Day on ESPN Radio about what you'd expect with those two defenses playing the way that they have been so far this season. Oregon and Oklahoma State, the surprise of Saturday. Ducks playing with fire in week one, but they fall to the Cowboys in week two. ESPN's Jake Trotter says that Oklahoma State and Drew Mestemaker proving that they're legit.
12: How do you lose to Tulsa, really get blown out by Tulsa, and then come back and beat that Oregon team? Guys, I'm not so sure that Drew Mestemaker is the best quarterback in college football. And you talk to NFL scouts, like they had their eye on him. He is legit, and it wouldn't surprise me after today. And I can't believe I'm saying this 48 hours later based on what I thought of them, but they're a contender in the Big 12. That was a legit win. You know, they threw two pick sixes and still beat Oregon. So Oklahoma State is back, and after, what, 20 straight losses to FBS teams.
0: Wow. High praise from Trotter. Couple other Saturday finals. Alabama over Kentucky, 45-17. Bama trailed at half, but outscoring Kentucky 32-0 in the second. 28-point win, Alabama's largest after trailing at halftime since SEC expansion in 1992. Number 10, Texas A&M, 48. Arizona State, 20. A&M using a 24-0 run in the fourth quarter, backed by a pair of defensive touchdowns to help beat the Sun Devils. Marcel Reed leading the way with three passing touchdowns. Number 15, BYU taking down Arizona, 28-17 as well, in a rematch of a double overtime thriller from last year. Wasn't quite that close this season. SportsCenter all night here on ESPN Radio, the ESPN app, SiriusXM Channel 80. 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The NFL season is underway. We'll get you set for all the action on the first Sunday of the year.
1: Buccaneers and Bengals.
0: Two former first overall pick quarterbacks, Heisman winners in back-to-back years, got college football on the brain. Baker Mayfield fresh off his new extension, excited to focus on football.
13: It's not going to be looming over everybody, questioning it day in and day out throughout the weeks. For me, it doesn't change. We didn't make the playoffs last year. I think everybody that was here has a bad taste in their mouth, and they're ready to right the ship on that. And you know, we believe that we have a really, really good team. Got to take it one week at a time, but this team's hungry, and that's what I'm most excited about.
0: Yeah, on the other side, the Bengals have missed the playoffs in each of the last three seasons after making the conference championship in the previous two. Quarterback Joe Burrow optimistic for 2026.
14: I would say I'm more excited this year than I've been in a long time. I think I've always been excited to play, but this year I'm excited to watch, too. I'm really excited to see our guys go make it happen.
0: Yeah, Burrow 12-3 against NFC teams since losing Super Bowl 56 to the Rams. Third best out-of-conference record in the NFL since 2022 behind Jalen Hurts and Lamar Jackson. Bengals trying to avoid another slow start, just 3-11 in weeks 1 and 2 under Zach Taylor as head coach since 2019.
1: Falcons at Steelers.
0: One of two matchups in week one featuring newly hired head coaches on both sidelines. Kevin Stefanski against Mike McCarthy. Who's playing quarterback for the Falcons? Is it you? Is it me? Looks like it's going to be Cooper Rush after a couple of big injuries for Atlanta. Stefanski on Rush as QB1 in week one.
15: That's the life of a backup quarterback. And in an ideal world, would you love to have gotten every rep? Of course, that's a no-brainer. But I do think there's examples of guys that come in with no reps, and sometimes it's after, you know, the first play. Sometimes it's on play 59, whatever it is, and you're expected to compete, and you're expected to hold the standard of the room, in this case, the quarterback room. So Cooper's been a backup in his career. He's been a starter. He knows how to prepare.
0: Falcons have lost five straight to the Steelers. They are 2-16-1 all-time. That is the worst winning percentage against a single opponent in NFL history. How about Mike McCarthy and Aaron Rodgers back together again, making their regular season debut after all of these years?
16: Bills at Texans.
0: One of the top matchups of week one, the Bills taking on the Texans in Houston. A lot of success for Texans and head coach DeMeco Ryans over the last couple of seasons against Buffalo. Ryan says that it doesn't necessarily translate to this year's season opener.
17: With this being our first game, anything goes. Any looks, any type of schemes, anything can come up. So for that reason, I don't put any, you know, I don't put a lot of weight into the games that we played prior. Also, with this team, new head coach, right? New defensive coordinator, new special teams coordinator. There will be a ton of different looks that we've had in the past 2 years. So just to say, oh, what we did the past 2 years is what's worked, rinse and repeat, that's not it, right? We got to be prepared and ready for anything. We got to trust our rules, trust what we've done during training camp, trust our training, and put the ball down. Let's go to work.
0: Yeah, debut for Joe Brady as the Bills head coach in week one. Brady weighing in on some of the struggles for the Bills offense and Josh Allen in Houston.
18: I don't think anything is tied. You know, it's year one for us, right? And there's nothing that we're going into this year with the mindset of, oh, man, look, this is what's happened in the past year, right? Like, a lot of these guys haven't even been here. So I don't think it's anything. We just got to, you know, make sure we're locked into our details. And it's going to be an incredible environment. It always is down there. And, you know, two good teams that were in the playoffs last year, but none of that has any bearing this year. And so it'll be a great test for us.
0: Yeah, fresh start on both sides. Speaking of fresh starts,
16: Dolphins at Raiders.
0: Hey, Ryan Fitzpatrick, a former Dolphins quarterback, Raiders in year one with Clint Kubiak, Jeff Hafley making his Miami debut. Fitz on the Fitz and Wit podcast saying if the Dolphins lose this one, they could lose them all.
19: If the Dolphins lose to the Raiders in Vegas on Sunday, I think they're going to go 0-17 this year. I think they'll be the first team in NFL history to go 0-17. Let's look at the Dolphins' schedule. They're playing the NFC North. Ooh. So you tell me, do you got them beating Detroit, Minnesota, Green Bay, or Chicago this year?
20: Nope.
19: No. They're playing the AFC West. So let's just say that the Raiders beat them. Do you have them beating Denver this year or Kansas City or the Chargers?
20: Zero chance.
19: Okay. So we're breaking it down that way. Okay. Now let's look at the three teams that they play that aren't in those divisions. They're at San Francisco.
20: Okay.
19: They're playing Cincy, who's apparently playing in the AFC Championship game.
20: Right. So there are different.
19: And they're at Indy. Are they winning any of those three games?
20: The caveat, or either or, is Daniel Jones healthy. If it's Anthony Richardson, I think that there's a chance.
19: So Daniel Jones, let's say he's healthy, so they're not winning that game.
20: Okay.
19: So that leaves you the division. Patriots twice, I say no chance. Bills twice, I say no chance. So they're playing the Jets twice, and that's their shot.
20: That's their shot.
19: And as I talked about last week, I think the Jets are much improved this year, and they're going to show it on the field. So I'm sitting there looking at it going, I don't see a whole lot of wins in there, Whit. So let's make the bold prediction, 0-17.
0: Yeah, tune in to Football Sunday, presented by Gusto, for a doubleheader. The Bears visiting the Panthers at 1 p.m., immediately following the Dolphins and the Raiders at 4:25. 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
16: Cowboys at Giants.
0: Yeah, the nightcap Sunday Night Football in New Jersey. Cowboys and Giants. ESPN's Chris Canty played for both teams. Says Dallas needs to stop talking and start acting.
21: I don't remember the Dallas Cowboys with Dak Prescott and CeeDee Lamb and this current core of players being as boisterous as they are this season. And I don't have an issue with, you know, them being confident, but I have an issue with them saying, let's proclaim dominance. How about just go out and win the game? That's all that matters. Go 1-0 every single week. And I know that's boring, it's cliche, it's coach speak, but guess what? The best teams are methodical in terms of how they navigate the marathon that is the NFL regular season. And ultimately, at the end, they're in places that they want to be. It's been a long time since we could say the Cowboys were where they wanted to be at season's end.
0: Yeah, can't see on unsportsmanlike, one of the more intriguing matchups between a pair of NFC East rivals. 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
2: 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Are you ready to take?
0: Number five.
3: Nick, quite a day in college football. We start with the biggest upset in the young season. Oklahoma State victorious. Dave Hunziker from Learfield.
4: One more snap and that will be the ballgame. Unbelievable. Snap.
3: Louisiana Tech's Jordan McCray makes it interesting against LSU with a pick six. Kyle Schauschberger with the call from Learfield.
5: Braylon Moore in that purple jersey will snap the football. Levitt looking left right away. Darts one over. Picked off. It's intercepted by Jordan McCray at the goal line. He's galloping across midfield. 45, 35. They're not going to get him. Jordan McCray all the way to the house. They pick six.
0: Number three.
3: Another INT to the house. This one from Texas A&M's Marco Jones on ESPN Radio.
6: Always heels on the 40-yard line. He takes the snap and a crouch. Fakes a handoff. Looks to the near side. Hit as he throws. Ball is up. It's intercepted by the Aggies. There goes Marco Jones. Nobody's going to get him. The 10, the 5. Touchdown, Texas A&M. He spikes the ball in celebration. TJ Searcy deflected it. And there are 11 players at the goal. A 62-yard big man interception return to the house.
0: Number two.
3: Texas couldn't be stopped in the fourth. The rip a win away from number one, Ohio State. Craig Way from Learfield with the final call.
7: Shotgun snap to Sayan. Back the throw. Flings it up. Downfield. The pass is knocked away. And in fact, intercepted by Grayson Littleton. What a way to end it. This Texas Longhorn team.
8: But held by the man downfield.
7: 20-point snap.
8: Is the final.
7: To beat the top-ranked Ohio State Buckeyes. Final score. The Texas Longhorns 24. The Ohio State Buckeyes 23.
0: Number one.
3: Humphrey Grace of Kentucky with a short pick six against Alabama on the JMI Sports Network.
9: Keelan Russell in the gun. Brooks goes in motion to the far side. Play fake. Quick throw near side.
10: Get up into the air. Touchdown. Humphrey Grace swatted it up. Rampant. A fill into the end zone. What a way to start the game for the Kentucky defense.
1: It was about as exciting as it got in Lexington for those home fans. Little defensive flavor to our Saturday top sound. Couple of defensive scores. Strong bounce back for Bama in that win over Kentucky. LSU waking up after a slow start as well. Going to need to get that offense in gear for next week's Kiffin Bowl in Oxford. That should be a really fun one. Nick DeLuca here with you. SportsCenter All Night. We'll go back to baseball. Yankees and Mets in the Bronx. Empire State Building. Orange and blue.
11: The 2-0. Swing and a high fly ball. Deep right field. This one is out of here. Grand slam, Francisco Lindor. 11-2 Mets at Yankee Stadium.
1: Keith Radd on the call, 880 ESPN New York. Lindor with his 24th career multi-homer game as a shortstop, tying Ernie Banks for the second most in Major League history. The Mets win it 12-2, their 10-run win tied for the largest against the Yankees in the series history. Struggles continue for Gerrit Cole. He has allowed 7 home runs in his last two starts, the most of any two-start span in his career, loss snapping a Yankees 6-game home winning streak. The Marlins taking on the Dodgers. LA on the road trying to extend their 8-game winning streak. Otto Lopez had other ideas.
12: 2-0. Line shot right field, base hit. Hernandez struts it to score from third. Konine to second, and the Marlins have the lead on an RBI single from Otto Lopez. 3-2 Miami in the second.
1: 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The Dodgers' longest active major league winning streak snapped at 8 games. Pete Fairbanks nailing down a save for Miami as his strong season continues. The Red Sox and the Royals, Willier Abreu with the big blow.
13: 2-2 pitch. Swing and a shot. High into right center field. Back at the track. At the wall. Off the wall. Jasper scores. Hadley rounds third. Willier holds at second. That's a 2-run double. Abreu delivers. And it's 3-1 Red Sox.
1: 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Abreu with his 36th double of the season, tied with Brian Reynolds and Rafael Devers for the most in the majors. Ranger Suarez, 7 innings, 1 earned, throwing a season-high 69 strikes. The Red Sox improved to 18-9 against AL Central opponents this season, have won 9 of their last 10 against that division. That's a wrap for us here on SportsCenter All Night. 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
20: Here is our weather in Middle Tennessee. Areas of fog before 8 a.m. Then sunny with a high near 95. Heat index values as high as 102. Calm wind becoming north-northwest around 5 miles per hour. Sunday night, partly cloudy with a low around 72. Monday, sunny with a high near 93 and heat index values as high as 102. Northeast wind around 5 miles per hour. Monday night, mostly clear with a low around 71. 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
5: 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Thursday night football last night. The 49ers down under. Trounce the Rams 27-7. We will get to that in a second, but just want to make sure we discuss that today is the 25th anniversary of the horror that took place on 9/11 all over our country, especially here in New York. And Jeremy Schapp is going to join us later in the show to discuss all of what he experienced, what the sports world and what the world in general experienced. What we experienced 25 years ago was an absolute horror. It never should have happened. It is horrific still to this day, 25 years later, and our thoughts and condolences to all of those that have to be reminded of the loved ones that they lost today. But all of us lost something 25 years ago, and it has taken us 25 years to regain that strength that we had, and we are never going to back down. We are never going to stop fighting as a country together as one. You could sit there and talk about left, right, far left, everything in between. We're Americans. We live in the United States of America. What happened 25 years ago is completely unacceptable. It can never happen again, and we will never forget those that were lost, and we can never stop thanking those that fought for us on that day and sacrificed their own lives, their families, etc., to protect this great country of the United States of America. That is important. That is more important than anything we are going to talk about today. What we do for you guys, and what we hope we do for you guys, is talk about the non-important things in real life relative to putting a smile on your face and letting Michelle Smallman and Chris Canty today celebrate the fact that they have been anti-Rams this year and they got that last night. None of that really matters, but that's what we're going to try to do for you today over the next 4 hours. So good morning, Smalls. Good morning, CC. 27-7, the 49ers, Purdy, Brockin' all night long, beating the Rams. I get out of the way because I know you two are so happy about this. Go ahead.
6: Brock Purdy was able to use his legs in the way that he did to extend certain plays and create opportunities in the passing game. But credit to Kyle Shanahan, because I think he did a great job early on of frustrating that Rams defensive front, especially Myles Garrett. The different blocking schemes, not just in the run game, but in the pass game, the chips, the double teams, the different formations, getting the ball out quickly to the edges, whether it be screens, swing passes. I thought, they had a tight end middle screen to George Kittle. They just did a really good job of giving the Rams defense, especially their front seven, a lot to think about early. And when defensive players are thinking instead of reacting, they play a lot slower. And you can see as the game waned on that Rams pass rush lost a little bit of steam. And that's when you started to get bigger plays in the passing game downfield. But again, I think a big part of it starts with being able to sustain drives early and having a steady commitment to the running game. They were able to execute. They were able to maintain drives. Last year, the San Francisco 49ers were the best team in the NFL on third downs. Mm-hmm. And this year, they're off to a really good start. Yesterday on third downs, they were 7-12. And you saw Mike Evans featured prominently in that, right? 6 catches. Oh, yeah. All of them went for first downs. I think all of them were on third down. And so if Mike Evans can be that for them with a healthy George Kittle and Debo complementing what you're getting from the running backs in the backfield, the San Francisco 49ers team is going to be a lot better than what people thought, and they're going to have something to say about who comes out of the NFC.
8: They absolutely will, especially if they can be relatively healthy as opposed to what we saw from them last year. But they were so impressive last night. As you mentioned, Brock Purdy was great, the way that he was able to develop and extend plays, that run game. And Mike Evans, you know how I feel about Mike Evans if you tuned into the show. I always talk about the fact that he is, in my opinion, so underrated because he is so consistent and so productive. We know he's great, but when we talk about the best receivers in the NFL, it takes a while before we get to Mike Evans' name, and I don't think it should. But We have to talk about the travel.
5: Yeah.
8: The Rams looked sluggish. They did. And I know that they sent all those staffers over many times to L.A. They had all these sleep scientists. They looked at the data. They didn't seem like they necessarily wanted to be there. And the 49ers were there. They were boots on the ground. They had been there for a week. Kyle Shanahan had talked about it after the game. It took them about 3 to 5 days to really feel like themselves. They felt fresh. They felt ready to go. And you could see that last night. They also were doing all of the things that the NFL needed them to do as far as community outreach, as far as getting the word out about football and showcasing their brand. And you know, 49ers fans travel all the time. It was a home game for them last night. They were ready to play, and they absolutely put it on the Rams, who lost by 20 points and haven't lost by double digits since week 12 of 2024. That's how bad the Rams were beat last night.
5: Yeah, I don't think this.
8: Or yesterday morning in Australia.
5: Yeah, I don't think this should surprise so many people. The margin of victory, yes. The Niners being really good, no. You know what? The Niners have been really good since Purdy and Shanahan have been there together. And I've been so high on this group. You guys have kind of gone through the roller coaster a little bit on, like, really high, then let's see. Then last year, interestingly enough, even though it wasn't this, like, all-time memorable season, I know it was the year that put CeCe over the top in, like, okay, Purdy is the bus driver. He's not just sitting in the back and letting Kittle and Debo in the pass and Ayuk in the pass and obviously Fred Warner, who's bleeping awesome, just all over the field, A-plus guy, like, just it's such an important post. All the, like, no, Purdy's the guy. And you saw it last night. Yes, he had a bad interception, but 25 of 34, 205, 3 touchdowns, 5 carries, 29 yards, had that 18-yard scramble, up 17-7 after the big goal line stop that I know CeCe was loving as a defensive guy. Like, wow, that was really impressive. But you, what really happens here with Brock Purdy, very simply, you want to know when a quarterback's really good? When you have all-time great edge rushers on the outside, like Myles Garrett, who didn't even show up in the box score, by the way. When they're coming from the left, no, seriously, like, I'm looking for his name. He was not there.
6: Oh, I know. Yeah. Puka Nacua had more tackles than Myles Garrett.
8: Yeah.
5: So when the edge rushers come from the outside and you have a first ballot Hall of Famer, maybe the greatest pass rusher of all time in Myles Garrett, and instead of going backwards, you go forwards and you step into the pocket and you plant your foot and you throw like Purdy did, he is unflappable in those moments. He is awesome at what he does. And you know what he simply does? Hits whoever's open. That's it. That's it. He's awesome. We actually have now underrated him a little bit. But back to the whole thing on the travel, okay? Sean McVay, Rams head coach, said yesterday was a humbling day.
3: Congratulations to the 49ers. They outplayed us in every facet. I didn't do nearly a good enough job. This is a humbling day for us, and this will define us only if we allow it to. And today was one of those days, and you know, I always look inside out. I didn't do a good enough job getting us ready to go. There were some opportunities where maybe the game could have flipped, but they deserve the win. They were ready to go, and we'll look at it. We'll see where we can improve and be better moving forward. But this is a good, humbling day. This is what can sometimes happen in sports. I love this locker room. And, you know, the first thing that I'm going to look at is myself, and I have to do a better job for our group collectively with our coaches, with our players, and we'll look at this film. And we'll get back to work, because clearly that's obviously what we've got to do. And sometimes sports can humble you. And today was one of those days. I make no excuses. And, you know, whether you want to say it's about travel, whatever, we just weren't good enough in that window. I didn't coach good enough. And we'll look at it and we'll move forward. And that's where we're at right now. But it was a great atmosphere. Give credit to the 49ers. They deserve it. And we're 0-1 and we'll move forward.
5: I make no excuses whether or not you want to bring up the travel or not. I mean, let's go there. Right. He said, I didn't do a good enough job getting the team going. And he is accountable. He's a great, great football coach.
8: He is.
5: Did they screw up? They look lethargic. They look sluggish. Did they screw up?
6: I think that's the low-hanging fruit, man, if I'm being honest. I'm not going to say that it didn't play a role in it, because anytime you travel that far, the logistics of it, how you handle it, making sure your players are optimal when they step on the field is important. But I think even more important was the job the coaching staff of the San Francisco 49ers did. And we'll spend a lot of time talking about Kyle Shanahan and his protection plan and how great Brock Purdy executed it. We also need to give some love to Raheem Morris.
8: No doubt.
6: Who was outstanding yesterday.
8: That defense was awesome.
6: His third down plan, his red zone plan, it was absolutely phenomenal. The Los Angeles Rams are at the top of the league in terms of red zone efficiency. Yesterday, they were 1-3. The LA Rams yesterday on third down,
25: 2 of 9. No wide receiver caught a pass to convert for a first down on third down.
5: All right, make the us only, make
25: the
5: us
25: only,
5: smarter
25: the only
5: here,
25: one
5: though.
25: That did was Davis Allen. That was their tight end, and he got knocked out of the game. So, I mean, listen, it was a phenomenal plan by Raheem Morris. It was much more aggressive. They played sticky man coverage on the back end, and they did a great job of matching the receivers. Even when Matthew Stafford held on to the football, those guys did an excellent job of staying in phase with the wide receivers and not letting them break off, break downfield, and get explosive plays.
8: I'm so glad you brought up Raheem Morris, because to me, he's the story of this entire trip. It's the Raheem Morris game as far as I'm concerned. I know Brock Purdy, Mike Evans, and that offense is going to get a lot of the love, as they should. But he was the story because he lost his 50th birthday with the travel. He lost his birthday, but he got the win. And Sean McVay talks about them being humbled. Matthew Stafford was humbled last night. The way that that defense got after him, 15 of 25, 155 yards. They had that big stop, that quarterback sneak on him. Raheem Morris had an awesome game plan, and that defense frustrated Matthew Stafford and that Rams offense to no end last night. I'm so glad you brought him up, because he definitely deserves a ton of credit today.
5: And here's the other thing. For a second, though, on this. Explain what a team would normally do against the Rams, and then what Smalls said, what Raheem Morris did that is different. Like, explain that part of it. What did he do that was so different?
25: I think, more importantly, it's what the San Francisco 49ers were last year versus what we've seen that defense do in a one-game sample size, right? The 49ers defense last year, it wasn't nearly as aggressive. They did a lot more zone coverage schemes in terms of being able to read the quarterback's eyes. It was much more of I don't want to say vanilla, but it was much more of a standardized defense. And I thought that Raheem Morris did a great job of allowing these guys to cut it loose and play a lot more aggressive. And I think a big part of that is trusting that the guys up front can apply the pressure. And even though the 49ers didn't get any sacks, you did see 7 quarterback hits, and Osa Odighizuwa had 4 of them. So they were able to get after it. Nick Bosa was able to affect the passer, even though he didn't get Matt Stafford on the ground. I just think that overall it was a much more aggressive unit. You saw guys playing with a lot of swagger. I thought that they were buttoned up on the back end in terms of staying tight to the receivers, and it just didn't look like that last year for the 49ers. So a tremendous credit to Raheem Morris. And here's the other thing. We can't understate how important it was for him to have the experience of coaching with Sean McVay and to know him intimately and to know what Matt Stafford likes to do and have counters and have a plan for how you want to affect them.
5: All right, there's a lot more on this game, obviously. You say that the travel could be a low-hanging fruit as to why the Rams lost. That said, could it have played a factor into why the Niners won, though? We will get to that, because their players talked about it post-game last night after they destroyed the team that some people thought could go undefeated this year. 27-7, the Niners in Australia in front of 100-plus thousand people, the 7th largest crowd in NFL history, destroyed the Rams last night. Tremendous win by the Niners. And if you listened to our show yesterday, first of all, thank you. If not, go back on the podcast and listen. You heard CeCe during Best Bet tell you Niners, money line, outright, they're going to win. Hopefully you went to DraftKings and you made that bet. CeCe, tell everybody more about DraftKings, where they could have won last night.
25: The wait is over. 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
7: If someone says Caleb Williams MVP and the Bears are going to win the Super Bowl this year, I am not going to be someone who's like, you're overdoing it.
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0: 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Malik Willis leads the Miami Dolphins into Las Vegas to face Kirk Cousins and the Raiders.
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1: So again, I say, what's your option? Go with a journeyman quarterback, and then draft a quarterback when your record's not going to be bad enough to be a high pick unless you give up assets. You're going down a whole different road if you don't have them. So I think you have to bite the bullet. It's $110 million in new money to go along with the $40 guaranteed, so $150 guaranteed. I get it. It's a lot of money, but I absolutely think it was the right thing to do.
2: I agree. I was playing a little bit of devil's advocate there to try and ultimately, it, huh? I do think it is the right decision. I think they also understood Baker Mayfield's shown you across multiple stops. Took the Browns to the playoffs. Yeah, we've seen how difficult that is. Yep. So for that guy with that pedigree at this position, I think you didn't want to stare down what they thought was clearly realistically a possibility that he balled out and put them in a bad spot after this year. The Golics here on ESPN Radio, Mike Golic Jr. and Mike Golic Sr. The Cowboys are always top of mind for everybody going into the season. Our next guest knows all about that here. My former teammate at Notre Dame, 7-time All-Pro with the Dallas Cowboys, Zach Martin, kind enough to join us now here on behalf of Icy Hot. Zach, how you doing, brother? Good to see you.
3: Great to see you guys, man. Always good being with you.
1: Oh, I love the little gray in the beard. Yes.
2: Well, yeah, I mean, man. What I love is, Zach, I've seen the picture. I've seen the pictures of you now, too. You've also lost the weight already. Are you trying to get out ahead of all these people asking you if you're going to unretire since we've seen Aaron Donald get back out there now?
3: That was my thing last year. I'm like, I'm leaving no doubt, man. I'm not even giving it the option. So I tried to drop it as quick as possible.
1: So Mike mentioned it. Let's start there. You matched up against Aaron Donald in the Senior Bowl. So back then, and then obviously in the NFL, what are your thoughts of him being out a couple of years and what that does to his comeback?
3: Yeah, I mean, me and Mike had him at Notre Dame for four straight years, too. So I kind of knew him, obviously had that matchup at the Senior Bowl, and knew all about Aaron Donald coming out. And obviously people found out about him pretty quick. But listen, he was the best player on the field in all those years that he played.

0: you got to have him circle before every plan. You got to have a protection plan for this guy, right? It's not just, hey, we're slide to him and this. It's like, let's throw some different looks at him. Let's get a running back chip on him. Let's get the center over to him, even if the looks pressure the other way. You got to take this guy out of the game. You can't allow him to take over. Now, unfortunately, he is now paired with one of the other great elite rushers in the NFL. So it'll be interesting to see how they use those two guys together, right? I've talked about with some guys, are they going to put them on the same side? Are they going to split them up? So it's going to pose a lot of issues for coordinators and guys up front to get that game plan dialed in and where they're going to help and where they're going to take chances.
1: A lot of old linemen hope they're sliding their way,
2: yes.
1: Help out, yes. Without a doubt. What one guy that would, be in a good fight and go one-on-one with Aaron Donald is Tyler Smith, the guard for the Dallas Cowboys, for your former teammate, who's now out 4 to 6 weeks after thumb surgery. What effect will that have on that offensive line?
0: Yeah, I mean, you're not going to replace a guy like Tyler Smith. T.J. Bass, I was able to play with him for a year at the end of his career, and he's a great option. He's got a lot of game experience under his belt. He'll steady that ship, but you're not going to replace a guy like Tyler Smith. Just a brute force. We played the Rams a couple years ago, and Tyler had a really big game against Aaron Donald. So he's got that natural power explosion that can combat kind of some of those things that he's doing. And, luckily enough for the Cowboys, they don't play the Rams until December. So hopefully Tyler Smith will be back in action. But T.J. Bass, knows what he's doing, and he'll be ready to answer that bell.
2: Talking to Zach Martin, future Pro Football Hall of Famer here on the Golics, here on behalf of Icy Hot, which we're certainly excited to hear about. But Zach, no stranger to expectations in Dallas this year. They seem to be ratcheted up even higher. Dak Prescott's always been an easy selling point, but it feels like it's been a pretty tame offseason in terms of Jerry Jones, the front office, some of the usual things that we see about contract negotiations playing out publicly. Do you think that helps the team going into this year? I mean, you towards the end of your career even had a situation with the front office where you were trying to work on a contract at the end. How much of a distraction is that, and how much does it then help this team to not have those be the headlines dominating an offseason?
0: Well, I think it's huge, and this is, I think, the first time in 4 years, maybe, with me and then Dak and CD have all had kind of had our preseason contract stuff, so they haven't had those type of distractions. I think last year, with how well the offense played, they figured, hey man, we have a legit chance if we can fix some things. They went out and got Parker at defensive coordinator. I've heard nothing but great things out of him. And they really went out and vamped up that defensive line, brought in Downs there in the secondary. So I'm looking forward to watching them this year. I think they're going to be really good. And my wife gets on me. She's like, you say that every year. And I'm like, this year I actually do feel that they've got all the pieces that it takes. It's just whether or not they can keep the focus on football and finish the season strong.
2: Boy, I think that's music to a lot of Cowboys fans' ears, considering all of your experience there. Zach, something I know you also have a lot of experience with, Icy Hot, over the years, I'm sure has been a big help. What can you tell us about what you got going on with them today?
0: Yeah, it's pretty cool. There's a lot of college football traditions, and I would argue the push-ups at Notre Dame are up at the top of that list. So I got to partner with Icy Hot. We know the physical tax that some of those students and those fans take on, especially after maybe a long tailgate session in the morning. So Icy Hot is going to reward those guys for doing the push-ups. They're going to be around campus all year doing different events and handing out different prizes. And then right before the last game of the season against SMU, they're going to have a push-up contest with a $1,000 grand prize for that. But it was cool. I got to go up on campus. I got to film a little something with Icy Hot. It'll be out on their socials in about a half hour, but got to meet some of the student athletes up there that did it with me and the Leprechaun and get back on campus. It was pretty cool. And for me, Mike, we're no strangers to Icy Hot, playing on the offensive line. So it's cool to be involved with something that I've used and continue to use.
2: I was going
0: to
2: say, the big pump of Icy Hot in the training room is a lifesaver on most days
0: right before, lather it up.
2: Oh, just get it all in there, every nook and cranny. Awesome. Well, can't wait to see the acting debut on that then for Zach back on campus with the folks at Icy Hot. Zach, always great catching up, man. Enjoy this season. Enjoy the Icy Hot. We'll talk to you soon, brother.
1: Thanks, Zach.
0: I appreciate it. Thanks for having me.
1: I'm the guy who's got a little over 4 years to write his Hall of Fame speech.
2: How
1: great
2: time
1: is that, knowing that you are going to be a first ballot Hall of Famer and just writing your speech?
2: One of the most humble guys ever, so I'm sure he hasn't thought about it, but we will for him plenty.
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11: Last night, we watched the game at the Doubletree in Bristol, at the sports bar at the Doubletree in Bristol, which, as we learned, is known for its quesadillas. We were there, and we watched the game. And at one point towards the end of the first half, I got a phone call. I went and took the phone call and left the group, which included the Golics and many other ESPN personalities, and I did not come back. Some people may know that that term is occasionally called an Irish goodbye. Do we know why it's called an Irish goodbye? Does anyone know the answer to
15: that?
11: As
15: an Irish person, I'm 25% Irish. It's just, they're just so like private. Leave. You just
16: 25%?
15: 25%. I'm mostly Italian, but Irish is like you just get up and leave. Like that's just their personality.
11: Okay. All right. So it's called an Irish goodbye. Apparently, he's 25% Irish. So he's allowed
16: a little more Irish to be the authority on that.
11: So he's allowed to say it. So I was accused of giving an Irish goodbye. The Golic specifically. Yeah. And you have to understand, you're talking to a guy who grew up watching Mike Golic. Same. So hanging out with Mike Golic is kind of a cool thing. Like last night, watching a football game with Mike Golic and his son's fun. Like I'm pretty excited about it. And then this morning, I got this on their show.
17: I came back at one point and I see Matt Jones leaving on the phone, going to take a call. So I'm like, all right, he's got a call. Maybe he's got to hit somewhere.
18: And oh, by the way, I was sitting by him. He said, I got to take a call. I'll be right back.
17: I'll be right back.
6: I'll be right
18: important
6: back.
18: Important distinction.
17: Yes.
6: Yes.
17: A very important distinction because, spoiler alert, Matt Jones did not come right back.
6: Irish goodbye.
17: Irish goodbye'd us. Yep. And so here's the interesting plot twist now, and the thing that we've got to try and do some detective work on is...
6: Now, why do you have to say goodbye?
17: Wow, all right.
19: That was Bubba.
17: Well, and listen, the Irish goodbye is a move. Dad, overall, pro or con, Irish goodbye?
6: I really don't have a problem with it. I guess depends on the company you're with.
17: Sure. This is our first time hanging out.
6: That's
17: with
6: what
17: Matt.
6: I mean. A lot depends on the group you're with.
17: Yeah, so Matt pulls the Irish goodbye, and we come in here this morning, and we've got this written down in the chamber. Like, we have to bring this up. We have to address this.
6: Yep,
17: this
6: yep.
17: is ESPN Radio family business, so of course we'll talk about it in public with everyone.
6: Yes, we will.
17: And Matt comes walking into the control room and says, I did not Irish goodbye last night.
6: He was really, really sensitive about this.
17: He was adamant that he did not Irish goodbye us last night.
6: I saw Matt before the show, and he came in and he tried to do the whole explanation. I wasn't going to Irish goodbye. Myron texted me and said he was leaving. I thought everybody was leaving. I listened to his two-minute jumbled explanation. I said, whatever, we're going to rip you.
17: Yep.
20: That hurt. Ooh. Okay, I mean, that hurt. That's like, I mean, you're you know, you grow up watching somebody, and then he rips you for the for saying Irish goodbye. I have to say, that hurt me. And while I like the Golics, I don't like being accused of Irish goodbye, and even if it is by one of my radio heroes.
21: Yeah, that must hurt, because Golic Senior, I mean, is the GOAT in our business, and we had a chance to hang with him, and you did do, but like I can understand why they're saying that. I've been in a lot of situations with you. You do just leave. Like, you don't say, oh, hey, everybody, I'll see y'all tomorrow. You just, one day you're there, one second you're there, the next second you're not. Well, that is kind of your way.
20: I had told a really good story. I think everybody had laughed about how it's Carolina Hurricanes announcer. Okay. I'll tell it on the show one day. I told it, and everybody was laughing, and there was a part of me that was like, now's a good time to exit.
21: Is that what you want to go out?
20: No,
21: on
20: I mean, it was
21: note?
20: Like, yeah, because it was like, you know, if you spend some time with me, I might make a political comment that could make somebody mad. You know what I mean? Or I might just sort of get on people's nerves. And so I was like, this is a good time to leave. Everybody seems happy. But apparently that wasn't what to do. And so I was a little hurt by it.
21: You do just disappear. I've been in many situations where you're just gone all of a sudden. You just kind of start.
20: Sometimes you
21: just start walking away.
20: Now, the thing that I really didn't like about it was, what is the guy's name who tried to do an impression of me?
22: That's Bubba.
20: Bubba. First of all, I didn't know there were people still named Bubba. I thought
21: Bubba's the best.
20: I thought
21: Bubba's great.
20: What? I'm sure Bubba's wonderful, but he did two impressions of me during this segment where he says that this is what I sound like.
6: Now, why do you have to say goodbye?
17: Wow, all right.
19: That was Bubba.
20: That's one.
6: Now, why can't I just take a call?
20: Wow, Bubba.
22: He lost to it. He lost his voice, and he lost control.
6: Now, why?
20: I do not go, now, why? No, I don't do that.
21: It's like,
6: now, why?
21: Richard Pryor. It sounded like Richard Pryor doing Seinfeld a little bit. With
20: okay,
21: that. I don't
20: just
21: know if that was Matt
20: real
21: Jones.
20: Quick, just the first one. Close your eyes for a second, Myron, and be honest. Yeah. Is this how I sound?
6: Okay. Now, why do you have to say goodbye?
17: Wow, all right.
19: That was Bubba.
21: Nah, he's doing, like, that's one of those characters from the Andy Griffith Show. I think he's doing like that. Like, that's who he's doing. It doesn't sound like you. I didn't think that was a great impression, but I also understand why they were being critical.
20: Well, I will say to Bubba, it's not how I sound. At least I don't think. Wow. People have accused me of sounding like Doofenshmirtz on this show.
21: Yeah,
20: I think that's a little unfair. But I will say, when Myron says something crazy, like, I've been saying Sam Darnold's good, I might go, what? Like, I do.
22: Yeah, I mean,
21: there's a place you go. There's a place you go, like, where all of a sudden, if you get excited, you go to a place in the mountains that most of us have never been to.
20: I have been to somewhere else. I have been to some accent. Of those mountain places. But, Myron, are you sitting in the dark? I'm told you're in the dark.
21: Listen, I don't know. I'm having the worst tech day of my entire life.
20: Why are you sitting in the dark?
21: There's a sensor.
20: Everyone needs to turn on Disney Plus and see Myron is sitting on national television in the dark.
21: There's a sensor. That I don't know. It's never happened before. I get back from Bristol, and suddenly this sensor is going off and it's
0: now
21: turning off the lights.
0: Now why is Myron in the dark?
21: And I don't know.
20: Excuse me. Now wait a minute.
0: Now why?
21: Like all you see is teeth because there's no light in here and it's ridiculous.
20: Hang on just a second, Myron. Hang on, Myron. What was that?
0: Now why is Myron in the dark?
20: Bubba, what are you doing? That is not me. Bubba's trying to act like that's me.
0: No, Myron just kept talking because he thought that was you.
21: I didn't know what. That was Bubba?
0: That's true.
21: Bubba,
0: Myron thought it was him. He just
20: Myron,
0: kept talking.
20: You did think that was hit me, didn't you?
21: I thought it was pretty good. I thought it was you. Bubba's better than I realized.
20: See?
21: He's much better. Right, I don't know what happened.
20: Just do one little thing about as me, and we'll see if it's true.
21: All right, let's try it, Bubba.
0: Now, why is Myron sitting in the dark?
20: That's not me.
21: I don't know, man. It's been one of those days. I come here,
20: and I felt like I was part of the family.
21: Goodness.
20: And then Bubba on the way out.
21: I'm a natural yellow jersey.
0: I got to call him as I see him.
20: All right, fair enough.
21: You see a yellow jersey and teeth. That's all you see right now. You see a yellow jersey and teeth. That's all you see right now. This is ridiculous, man. What kind of day am I having, man?
20: Hey,
21: people saying negative things. Get me out of here, man.
20: Thank you to all the folks here in Bristol. I've enjoyed being here. Let's get Myron, somebody in Minnesota, come help him get his electricity.
21: Pay my doggone light bill. I paid my light bill.
0: Now, why is Freddie and Harry up next?
20: They are. This has been Matt and Myron.
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7: My guess is that there was probably more than a half a second to a second and a half left on the clock at the end of the Michigan game based on what we've traditionally seen, the drift between the camera and the graphic. 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
1: Hey, Bernie and ESPN Radio, ESPN App, SiriusXM, Channel 80, along with Mark Zeno. I'm Gabe Neitzel. In for the crew tonight. A couple of football games worth noting happening on this Thursday. First in college football, top 25 team in number 7 Miami. Well, they're taking care of business against Florida A&M at home. 49-0 at the half. Darian Mensah, just 14 of 15 for 252 yards and 3 touchdowns for Miami. Mark Fletcher Jr., 7 carries, 105 yards. He has a couple of touchdowns on the ground as Miami dominating Florida A&M. Meanwhile, we have reached the 2-minute warning in Melbourne as the Niners lead the Rams 10-7. Niners have the football, just picked up a first down after receiving a punt. Brock Purdy, 15 of 22, 134 yards, a touchdown and a pick in the first half. Rough first half for Matthew Stafford, 4 of 11, 65 yards, no touchdowns, and an interception. In fact, the brightest spot, believe it or not, for the Rams offensively has been Blake Corum. 6 carries for 42 yards compared to the 7 for 31 for Kyron Williams, although Kyron does have the lone touchdown for the Rams. So a rough offensive first half for the Rams. But they still find themselves in this game.
2: Yeah, and that's good for them. But I think that we're seeing here, again, you're not going to make any grand conclusions here, but I would tell you that as we have seen repeatedly, there is a slow start, particularly with these early games and the international thing on top of it. A lot of the international games tend to go under anyway, but when you start talking about the time travel, the time zone travel, when this baby hits 88 miles an hour, you're going to see some serious, but yeah, we're
1: didn't realize the Rams took the DeLorean.
2: That probably would have been the quickest way to get there. Remember when Ainu comes back 1 minute later? I mean, it's pretty good stuff.
1: It happens pretty quickly.
2: It does.
1: We have reached the point of the program where our guy, Mark Zeno, he's a little fired up. He wants to get some stuff off his chest. It's time for a little Mark My Words.
0: Mount Zeno.
3: Stand back, everybody.
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4: Oh, God, it's going to blow!
0: This is Mark My Words with Mark Zeno.
2: All right. Look, I'm going to say this, and I want you to just take it in a vacuum, because this isn't about anything other than what is going to happen this particular weekend. But for years, I've seen the NFL dip their toe into the social cause waters and try to promote all these things. And I think they're all fine and good, and I'm not denigrating any of those. But you know what, NFL? Tomorrow marks 25 years of 9/11. How about we start showing a little bit of remembrance for that? Because this is an NFL that has dipped, again, has gotten into the social cause thing. They've made millions off of the military over the course of the last 25 years, okay? Millions in sponsorship dollars, millions in ad revenue, millions in everything off of their partners with the military in so many different ways that they line their pockets with. Why? Because the NFL doesn't do anything that doesn't line their pockets. And I'm okay with that. Hey, I'm a capitalist. This is America. Make as much money as you want. But when we sit here this weekend, because tomorrow is the 25th anniversary, why don't we start putting some sayings in the back of the end zones that remind us and remember what 25 years ago was about, that 9/11 happened. Why don't we start memorializing that? Because it deserves it. We are at a point in time right now where we cannot underscore what the last quarter century has done to America. And only the way we get out of this is if we all step together and in the same direction. How about a little never forget in the back of the end zone? How about American flags on the back of the helmets? How about moments of silence? All those things that are going to happen tomorrow should happen all the way through the NFL weekend. Because this is important enough. Football is an American game. It has become America's pastime. How about we sit there and celebrate that? Not because it makes you money. Not because it draws you attention. Just because it's objectively the right thing to do at this point in time. A lot of us who are alive for this, and there's a whole generation of people who weren't. You know that, right?
1: Oh, yeah. I've watched a couple of documentaries recently, Zeno, where they've got young kids going, I was 3. I wasn't even born yet.
2: Yeah. And there's a whole group of people on the internet. Why do you guys take 9/11 so seriously? And I understand it. It's a fair question to ask. Mm-hmm. It's like,
1: If you didn't live it, it's hard to explain.
2: It's our parents' JFK. It's our grandparents' Pearl Harbor. We just don't get it because we didn't live through those moments. For those of us who lived through 9/11, we understand it should still have a heavy tug at your heartstrings, it should still bring you to a place of sadness and bring you to a place of hope that we can overcome everything. You know, people talk so much about, hey, let's go back to September 12th because that was the most unified day in American history, at least the ones for this generation, where we all wanted to help each other. We all wanted to be next to each other. We all wanted to do whatever we could do to make life easier for everybody else. And the NFL, the biggest game in town, the biggest show on TV, can help do that. So I hope, for the NFL's sake, I hope Roger Goodell and company have put something very special together to remind everyone. Put American flags in the corner of every end zone. Put Never Forget up there. Put Remember 9/11. Put anything you want to put up there to let everybody know that this is still a country that, after that, the darkest moment in this generation in our country's history, is one that it's still worth remembering for the right reasons. To honor the victims, to honor those who were lost, and to honor all the names of the people who, the 2,900-plus people who are gone, to give us a reason to tell their story again one more time. Because this generation that is growing up now needs to hear it, needs to understand it, because the world they live in is wildly different because of that day and that day alone. Step up, NFL, do the right thing, and make sure that you spend this weekend remembering 25 years ago.
1: That's mark my words with our guy Zinno. I agree with everything you're saying there, but I feel because it's not, there's not going to be an NFL game that falls on 9/11 this year. It's a Friday, it's a Friday, right? So I think the NFL is just going to treat Sunday like it's opening week and Monday night like it's Monday night of opening week. And
2: shame on them, Gabe. Shame on them.
1: For every other
2: cause that they got behind, one way or another. I mean, you know, for crying out loud, they hired Jay-Z to help with the Super Bowl. I mean, you know, and again, I'm not denigrating any of that, but they put their hands in so many other things. Why would you not give this the due it deserves?
1: I completely agree with you, but I guess I'm not holding my breath. I'm not expecting it to happen for anyone, and we're not going to see any sort of patriotism from the NFL until we hit, you know, the gear that you always see on the sideline. You know, they always wear that for a couple weeks in the middle of the season.
2: The entire salute to service.
1: Yes.
2: Sham that the NFL runs every year.
1: Correct.
2: Yeah, that one. Okay.
1: That is the one I am talking about. Yeah. I don't think we're going to see that on coaches' gear, on players' uniform, on anything again until we say.
2: I hope there are some players who take a moment with the media and with the fans to remember that and recognize it. I hope that there are some players out there holding American flags during the national anthem. I hope that there are some players out there telling us to remember, who do something, you know, whether it's write something on their cleats that they'll get fined for crying out loud, you know.
1: It's as simple as coming out with the American flag. I remember that as a powerful image when the NFL came back.
2: Very much so.
1: Players coming out of the tunnel with an American flag. And that's, honestly, that's all it would have to be. But I think it's on the players. It's on the players, it's on the coaching staffs, because I don't think the NFL is going to do something as a whole as we remember 25 years of 9/11 tomorrow.
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4: 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I know I had the Rams top of my power rankings list. They won't be next week. And I know I've been talking about the Rams winning the Super Bowl 61. They may do so anyway. But game one was an absolute clunker. And they'll admit it. That has to be a very long ride home. That's for sure. Right. And then there's going to be a lot of sifting through the film, sifting through the decision making. I imagine they're not going to go back to Australia. So the way they went to London last year, when I called their game against the Jaguars, who were there for a full week, they showed up just like they did in Australia. Last minute-ish, played the game, went home. That worked out swimmingly, going west to east. They punked the Jaguars, who then, after coming back from London, began to punk other people. And I guess it's not the same way going east to west. I know Peter Schrager said that they sent, like, you know,
5: 2 years they've been working.
4: 2 years of employees worth of flying there to see how they felt and what they did. Bottom line is, though, they don't have to pass rush against Trent Williams, no matter how great Myles Garrett is. And they don't have to face the 49ers defense, no matter how great their offense is. You know, so an absolute clunker. And all You know, I knew what they would say after the, as I'm watching it, which is the only thing they can't say. We're going to flush it. We'll learn from it. We'll flush it and move on. We're not that, we're not this team. But take responsibility for not performing well in a big spot. This is Matthew Stafford afterwards.
6: We didn't play well enough. Obviously, you know, never got into a rhythm. Only had probably two good drives, honest with you, the entire day. We didn't do the things that we are accustomed to doing. That's just communicating, operating, being on the same page. Too many times we were on different pages. That starts with me. You know, I'm the guy that's communicating all that stuff, so I got to make sure I do a better job, make sure we're all on the same page and we can rock and roll out there and go just, you know, go play the game. And felt like we were fighting ourselves a little bit today. And obviously not the way you want to start the season, you know, but a lot of football left and opportunities with the right kind of people and the, you know, right coaches and everybody to go out there and fix it and move forward.
4: Yep. The Rams had scored double digits in points 42 straight games. Matthew Stafford's now started 75 games for the Los Angeles Rams since being acquired by the Detroit Lions. That's the fewest number of points, 7, beating the previous record of 9 in week 4 against the Niners in their title defense season. That's that. Myles Garrett just absolutely shut down. I mean, shut down. He had as many tackles, sacks, and quarterback hits as Aaron Donald did.
7: And Rich, when you say shut down, so people understand this, I'm printing out the box score for you, and I like to highlight things and make it easier for you to find. I'm looking for Myles Garrett. I can't find his name. He's nowhere in the box score. That's how shut down.
4: 3 pressures, 25 pass rushes for Myles Garrett, who said afterwards, essentially, he's not 100%.
8: Did you feel 100% coming in today?
9: No. I mean, this was the worst version of myself that I've put out there. Now I've got to be better. I got to find a way to recover and get back to the player I know I can be, and I've shown that I've been before.
8: But you had another lot of focus coming up against the Giants for the Southwest.
9: Getting healthy. That's the main thing. I mean, when I was out there, I was a little bit more focused on, you know, myself and trying to stay healthy than, you know, what they were doing, and that showed. I wasn't who I needed to be, you know, for my team.
4: It was just off from start to finish. Mm-hmm. Off from start to finish. Because, I mean, if he's hurt, why is he out there on some special teams plays? Which he was. He's hurt, but he certainly didn't look himself, and nor did, you know, it took a while on offense for Stafford to find Davante Adams.
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1: Here is our weather in Middle Tennessee. Areas of fog before 8 a.m., then sunny with a high near 95. Heat index values as high as 102. Calm wind becoming north-northwest around 5 miles per hour. Sunday night, partly cloudy with a low around 72. Monday, sunny with a high near 93 and heat index values as high as 102. Northeast wind around 5 miles per hour. Monday night, mostly clear with a low around 71. 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
16: 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Nick DeLuca here with you. Second Saturday in September, and it was a good one. If you had a wedding to attend today, hopefully there were some TVs nearby. Lots of action around Major League Baseball. We'll get you ready for our first NFL Sunday of the season. But I have to start recapping a wild week two Saturday of college football. Kick it off with the game of the day in Austin. Ohio State, Texas, 1-4 in the country. Big Ten, SEC, Texas came in as a 1.5-point favorite. It's the 14th time since 1978. The number one team in the country has been an underdog in a regular season game. Longhorns, though, were shaky early. Fumble and INT on the first two drives, leading to 10 Ohio State points. Second quarter, Julian Sain, Jeremiah Smith, six more.
17: 14 seconds left. Smith and Ennis, wide left. Robertson McCune, wide right. Bo Jackson in the backfield next to Julian Sain. Buckeyes at the Texas 19. Sain looking all over after he receives the snap, throws in the end zone. Caught by Jeremiah Smith. for a touchdown on a 19-yard pass play. Julian Sand to Jeremiah Smith in the air, and Ohio State's lead grows to 19-3.
18: Paul Keels with the call from Learfield. Buckeyes led by 17 at the break. Smith had 8 catches, 164 yards, and a touchdown. Part of a big day. Felt like that would be the story. Ohio State entered the fourth quarter leading 23-3 since 2004. Number one teams 197-0 when leading by 20-plus in the fourth. More on that in a minute. Texas touchdown cut it to one score. Then Ohio State driving. Connor Hawkins 3 for 3 on the night, but missing from 45 to give the Longhorns some life. Arch Manning in the offense driving. Hollywood smothers. Hollywood ending.
19: 12th play of the drive. Third down and goal for Texas inside the Ohio State 1 yard line. The lineup in the eye. Manning under center to take the snap. Third and goal. Handoff. Diving for the goal line. Hollywood smothers. Touchdown, Texas. Smothers over the top. And the Longhorns are an extra point away from taking their first lead of the night.
18: Craig Way with the call from Learfield. Smothers for the lead in the late stages. Texas outscoring Ohio State 21-0 in the fourth quarter to win it 24-23. Texas head coach Steve Sarkisian, we finally found him. What does this win mean for his team?
20: I think what it can do is that this team can understand that we can overcome adversity, and we're going to get faced with more adversity. I mean, we're 2 games into a long season. This isn't going to be the first time that adversity is going to strike this season, and hopefully this serves as a lesson that we can come back from a lot. And the way you come back is focus on the next play. The way you come back is sticking together as a team. The way you come back is playing complementary football. The way you come back is having the right type of energy. So with that, I think that's what it can do for us. You know, that, you know, I don't know. It's not just going to, you know, this was one win. This doesn't mean it's worth 4, 5, 6, or 7. It's worth one win. And as I touched on, we need to improve some things that we weren't doing well in the first half. But what it can do is serve as a lesson for, you know, continuing to fight through the adversity when we get faced with it.
18: Yeah, what a second half turnaround for Arch Manning, finishing the first quarter with -4 passing yards and -10 rushing yards, then went 16-23 for 136 yards and a touchdown after halftime. Arch soaking it all in postgame with ESPN's Laura Rutledge.
21: Arch, the game's on the line. You're trying to continue to orchestrate this comeback. How would you describe what was going through your head as you were able to lead that game-winning drive?
22: I'm so proud of our guys on all 3 phases. It wasn't very pretty, but we found a way to win. That's what good teams do.
21: A couple of gutsy calls on 4th down and great moments by you. How did that ignite something in you?
22: This felt good. We got a bunch of good players, a lot of leaders. It's been a fun night.
21: This game last year created a lot of adversity for you that you had to overcome. How would you describe the satisfaction now coming out with the win?
22: Losing them again. I had nightmares about that game last year, so we're glad to get a win tonight. Have a good night in Austin. Thank you so much.
18: Yeah, I can hear the emotion in his voice. Second largest fourth quarter comeback in Texas program history, trailing only a 2007 rally against Oklahoma State. On the other side, second half to forget for Ohio State. Head coach Ryan Day on how they bounce back from this collapse.
23: It can come down to one play, and you know, we weren't able to make that play in the fourth quarter. And as coaches, you know, we weren't able to put them, I guess, in enough situations to make those plays. So we got to figure out how to do a better job of that, because ultimately, you know, as coaches, we got to own everything, and we're going to do that coming out of this game. And certainly starts with me and goes to the coordinators and down to the position coaches. But yeah, we're going to have to go back, and it's going to be painful and frustrating. But you know, that's our job.
18: Stunning loss for Ohio State, snapping an 115-game winning streak when holding a 20-point lead at any point. That was the 6th longest active streak among FBS teams. Oregon, meanwhile, on the road in Stillwater, looking for a bounce back after a scare against Boise State in the opener. Last year, the Ducks beat Oklahoma State 69-3. All the makings of a get-right game. Well, wrong.
24: Two wide to each side, 3rd and 8 at the Oregon 10. Hawkins is a tailback to Mestemaker's right, and Drew gets the ball. Looks to throw under heavy pressure, gets away. Mestemaker pumps. Mestemaker running, diving toward the end zone. He an Olympic gold medal.
18: Yeah, Drew Mestemaker had Oregon on upset alert all afternoon, and the Cowboy defense finished the job in the fourth.
24: Oregon, first and 10 from its own 45. Here's a toss. Hill drops it, picks it up, fumbles the football, and the Cowboys have recovered. James Williams has recovered at the Oregon 41-yard line with a minute 55 to play.
18: Dave Hunziker with the call from Learfield. Oregon playing with fire, and they get burned in week two. Oklahoma State with a huge upset, 39-31 your final. What a difference a year makes. That 66-point loss was the largest for OSU since 1907. It's the third time a team lost by 65-plus to a team and then beat them in the following season in the AP poll era. Akron over Miami in 1996 and UTEP over Utah in 1974. What a day for Mestemaker postgame on ESPN.
21: Drew, all week long, you guys were told you're not good enough after the embarrassing loss. Your words to Tulsa. What did it take from this group to bounce back and respond against the number 6 team in the nation?
1: Yeah, I think that's just who we are at the end of the day. You know, we had to respond after a bad week last week, but everyone on this team's been counted out their whole career, and I think that's what makes us special.
21: You're one of those guys. What makes you so resilient?
1: These are my boys. These are my brothers. I'll do anything for them.
21: Look at this scene right now. Your first win at Oklahoma State. How would you describe what you're feeling in this moment?
1: I don't even have words for it. This is the best moment of my life, honestly. Not even close. These people make it so much fun, and I'm so glad we pulled this one out.
21: I have to ask you about your flip into the end zone. Walk me through that play and what you felt.
1: Yeah, I dropped back. And they had a guy coming off the edge. I slid up, and then it was me one-on-one with the safety. He went low earlier in the game, and I was like, I'm letting it fly, and just leaped and felt like I was in the air for a year. And I landed really hard, but I don't care as long as I got in the end zone.
21: All game long, I kept telling your guys, we're in control of this game. What gave you so much confidence throughout?
1: Yeah, I think just our preparation all week. Week of practice we've ever had, and I believe in these guys. These guys are built for these moments.
21: Thank you.
18: Yeah, Mestemaker finishing with 317 passing yards, 2 touchdowns, 109 rushing yards, and a rushing touchdown. Second player over the last 20 years with 300 pass and 100 rushing yards is a 20-point underdog. What a win for Oklahoma State. Oregon outgained by 273 yards. It snaps a 41-game winning streak against unranked opponents. Head coach Dan Lanning pretty blunt with his post-game assessment.
2: That's because it wasn't close in a lot of ways. We got our ass kicked in a lot of areas. Tons of credit to Coach Morris and his staff.
3: You know, if it wasn't for the takeaways that we had on defense, it doesn't even look like it did look. You know, that being said, there's a lot of opportunity for improvement. There's, you look overall as a team, we didn't tackle well in week one, we didn't tackle well, right, in week two, right? We didn't win the line of scrimmage on either side of the ball. Had to do a better job there. There's a lot of things that you can look at and evaluate and say, okay, let's go to work. Ultimately, on the same note, every single goal is still in front of us, right? We control our destiny, but this is a game that we need to show improvement. We didn't show improvement. So we have to see that now moving forward with our team. We've got a locker room that's hurting, obviously. But on the same note, Oklahoma State went and won that game, and we didn't do the things that you have to do to win that game. It could be a team that goes and learns from it, becomes a lot better. We didn't have a lot of rhythm on offense today. Again, defensively, we gave up way too many explosives, some poor eye discipline, not winning at the point of attack. And our guys are much more capable of that. So all of that starts with me, right? Every bit of that starts with me. I didn't prepare our guys well enough to play.
18: Yeah, laundry list from Dan Lanning. So surprising to see Dante Moore struggle the way that he did, completing just 14 of 29 pass attempts. Oregon's CFP chances falling from 54% to 20% after the loss on the early All-State playoff predictor. Big game in the early window on Saturday at the Big House. The big question coming in, Bryce Underwood really struggled in the season opener for Michigan against Western Michigan. Tall task against Oklahoma's defense. Doing enough with his arm? and his legs.
17: From the Sooner 38 for Michigan, option keep. Underwood 35, puts his foot in the ground 30, turns to the 20-yard line, to the 10, near the goal line, knocked out of bounds. He's in. Touchdown. Just got inside the pylon. Bryce Underwood, 38-yard touchdown run. And the maize and blue cheering loud here in Ann Arbor.
18: Mark Kestisher with the call here on ESPN Radio. Underwood finishing with just 111 passing yards, but adding 87 on the ground and that score. 38-yarder, the longest rushing touchdown by a Michigan QB since 2018. Michigan defense getting the job done. They hold off Oklahoma 17-10. Wolverines head coach Kyle Whittingham liked this week's game a lot better than last week's.
0: What a great bounce back, I guess you could say, from last week. Proud of the football team. We had a great week of preparation, had a good week, a great week. And they were determined they wouldn't do this game, but determined to be, play with a lot more passion and energy and physicality. And they did exactly that. Everything that we were looking for in this game that was missing last week showed up.
18: Yeah, story, the Michigan defense, John Mateer, really struggled down the stretch for OU, ended the game 1 of 8 passing for just 3 yards and an interception in the second half. Michigan becoming the first team over the last 20 seasons, despite being held under 300 yards in both games, to find a way to win. On that OU side, Brent Venables really struggling to find some rhythm for his offense, says it's tough to leave Ann Arbor with a loss.
4: I think it goes without saying, Michigan's a really talented football team. We know that. And we're going to see a lot more talented teams as well as the season goes on. And so I know our guys, what they're made of. Don't question that whatsoever. We got to improve, find out the ways that we can do a better job as a staff and help them be better when it matters the most. And, and again, got to do everything we can to, again, put this game behind us, learn from it, grow from it, get better from it, and get ready for, a 10-win New Mexico team that's coming in to Norman next week.
18: Yeah, Michigan, a 5.5-point underdog in this game, making it just the fourth time this century that Michigan has been a home underdog to a non-conference opponent, but they find a way to win. Michigan head coach Kyle Whittingham vocal about needing improvement from Bryce Underwood this week, following up on that post game.
5: Coach, can you talk about Bryce's improvement from last week and the comments that you made earlier in the week about, the job not necessarily
0: being... I never made those comments. I was asked if his job was infinitely and etched in stone. Whose job is ever etched in stone? So that was my answer. I never brought that up or alluded to that. Are you guys, you guys all guaranteed jobs? I don't. And I don't know anyone in football that does. So I don't agree that I open that can of worms. And Bryce is our quarterback, and that's where we are right now.
18: Underwood is the Michigan quarterback. Wolverines, I guess we can call it questionable 2-0, but 2-0 nonetheless after a big win over OU. Coming up, we crown a women's champion in Queens and some of the best from Saturday in baseball. This is SportsCenter All Night here on ESPN Radio.
12: 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Tatis Jr. and the San Diego Padres continue to fight for a wild card berth when they travel to San Francisco to face the Giants. 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
1: 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Nick DeLuca here with you. More than just college football on Saturday. Crowned a champion at the U.S. Open in Queens. The top two players in the world on the women's side of the bracket, Aryna Sabalenka and Elena Rybakina. Fitting it went to a third set, but Rybakina meeting the moment.
2: Elena Rybakina is the new world number one and the new U.S. Open champion. First Wimbledon, then the Australian this year, and now a U.S. Open champion for the first time.
1: That call coming from ESPN. Rybakina claiming her third career major title, Wimbledon and the Australian Open, the other two, becomes the first U.S. Open champion in the Open era to win three setters in the quarters, semis, and the final. Will be the world number one for the first time in her career on Monday. Rybakina on sinking in the moment and what it means.
3: I'm shocked, to be honest. I have no words. I mean, what a tournament. I was coming here a little bit injured, not a little bit injured. Yeah. And yes, somehow day by day we were trying to find a way, you know, adapting to all the challenges every day I was waking up with. And yeah, it's just incredible. I can't believe still. It's, I mean, no words.
1: And Rybakina growing into a three-time major champion on growing her game into...

0: The former major champions in a single U.S. Open going through Naomi Osaka, Coco Gauff, and Sabalenka joining Serena Williams in 1999. Sabalenka snapping a streak of two straight U.S. Open titles was going for the three-peat on Saturday. 19 straight U.S. Open matches won entering this final, falling to 1-4 in her last five major final appearances after starting her career 3-1. Sports Center all night here on ESPN Radio, the ESPN app. Nick DeLucchi here with you. Over to baseball. Just a couple weeks left in the regular season. Some wild card races heating up. The D-backs chasing an NL wild card spot. Rangers still alive in a down AL West. Put together a Texas-sized sixth inning.
1: Here's the pitch. Duran swings and lines one to center field. That's down for a base hit. Young will score. Nimmo headed to the plate. The throw in is cut off, and it's 6-1 Texas. Two-run single for Ezekiel Duran, and the Rangers have plated six runs here at the top of the fifth inning.
0: That call from right here on ESPN Radio, the Rangers scoring six in the fifth, their most in an inning since June 19th, snapping a three-game losing streak to improve to just two games back of the Astros for first in the AL West, 6-2, your final over Arizona. The Braves and the Phillies, top two teams in the NL East, but the Brave bats helping them pull away.
2: 2-2 pitch, and a high drive, deep right center field, to the wall, and off the base of the wall. Drake Baldwin into second base, a two RBI double, as he just rocked it into the gap. 7-1 Braves in the fourth inning.
0: 680 the fan, all Braves in Atlanta, 12-2 the final. Braves scoring eight runs in the fourth inning, tying for most in a frame this season. Ronald Acuna Jr., how about 3-for-3 with a homer, drove in a pair, is hitting .364 in September. Braves leading the Phillies by six games now in the NL East, have a 99% chance to win the division, according to ESPN Analytics. Padres and Giants in San Francisco. Fernando Tatis hunting bleachers.
3: And here it comes. Swing, and there's a shot. That's headed for Berkeley. Way, way back and high up into the bleachers. It is 6-3. San Diego. Man. Tape measure home run for Fernando Tatis Jr. His 21st home run of the year.
0: KNBR on the call. Tatis going deep. Jackson Merrill with another homer as well. He is the fourth different player in Padres franchise history with 25 homers and 25 steals in a season. Joining Tatis Jr., Will Myers, and Reggie Sanders, Padres win their sixth straight longest active winning streak in the majors. Be sure to tune in for baseball action tonight as the Giants host the Padres, wrapping up their series on Sunday Night Baseball. Coverage beginning 7 p.m. Eastern on ESPN Radio and the ESPN app. Two division leaders in Tampa, the Rays trying to keep their distance from the Yankees. They get a win 3-2 over Houston. Nick Madrigal, RBI sac fly in the victory. Ian Seymour was outstanding, six innings, two earned 10 strikeouts to tie for his second most in a game in his career. The Rays improving to an American League best 49-25 at home this season, on pace for their third highest home win percentage in franchise history. Up next, our half hour headlines and latest from around the NFL. 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
14: Texas takes down Ohio State in a top-five stunner, erasing a 20-point deficit in the second half. Oregon upset at Oklahoma State. Michigan picks up a big win over OU. Elena Rybakina, the U.S. Open champ in Queens, and we get you set for the start of the NFL season. Talking some of the big Saturday finals, everything is bigger in Texas. What a comeback for the Longhorns taking down Ohio State. Was it more Texas or the Buckeyes' collapse in the second half? ESPN senior college football writer Jake Trotter putting the blame on Ohio State.
15: It's one of the more epic losses in Ohio State history. So, just a total collapse from the Buckeyes. And you have to wonder, like, can they bounce back from this? Because this was getting ready to be, you know, the biggest non-conference win of anybody in the FBS. And now they got to go back home and figure some things out because they still got to go to Indiana. They still got to go to USC. They still got Oregon. Although I don't know about that game right now because the Ducks had a pretty rough loss, too. So, yeah, it was pretty crazy and just a wild atmosphere in the fourth quarter in Austin, Texas.
14: Yeah, and what a comeback for Texas. So resilient after falling behind big through three quarters. Trotter says the Longhorns came up clutch down the stretch.
15: I think Ohio State just ran out of gas, and the defense was on the field basically nonstop in the fourth quarter, and you saw it at the end. They just could not, you know, muster the energy to get a stop. So, you could feel the momentum shifting late in the third quarter. And then by the time, you know, it was 23-17, you just felt like Texas was going to somehow win the game because they were making all the plays and Ohio State wasn't making any.
14: Yeah, see if that is a big-time springboard win for Texas and how Ohio State responds with a difficult schedule on the horizon. Earlier final that was a little surprising, Michigan responding to take down OU at the Big House. Our ESPN radio team, Mark Kestisher and Kelly Stauffer, recapping a big day for Big Blue.
12: Nick, thank you very much. After all the consternation and controversy of Michigan's last-second win over Western Michigan, Kelly Stauffer, they take down number 11, Oklahoma. You had it diagnosed in the middle of the week. I'm sure the Michigan coaches felt the same way. Bryce Underwood actually had one more run than pass attempt. 18 runs, 17 pass attempts, and the Michigan defense was terrific to take down the Sooners.
16: Michigan offensively had 263 total yards, and Underwood accounted for 198 of them. And also, hats off to Jason Beck, the offensive coordinator. I think Jason Beck totally missed it last week pertaining to how to handle Bryce Underwood and what he's capable of doing at this point. Had him in situations he's not prepared for, reading defenses, going through progressions. Give him an either or, one side or the other. It's there, take it, if not, run it. And then saddle him up in the run game and get something done. And oh, by the way, we play really good defense, and it was really, really impressive complimentary football today out of Michigan.
12: Yeah, and look, Oklahoma's known for its great defense, and deservedly so over the last few years under Brent Venables. But the Michigan D today, and John Mateer had turned around, did not have a great first half. I think you'd given me the stat. He was 9-for-9 at some point in the second half. Jair Hill, on a bad decision by Mateer, came up with the INT that set up the go-ahead score.
16: Mateer was 9-for-9 in the second half until he went 0-for-6, including that interception. And that was the difference. And Kyle Whittingham has been around the block enough to know. He said it earlier this week, if we don't win the turnover takeaway, we're not winning this game. And I think they were +2 in that department the last time I looked.
12: Oklahoma, really good team, but a loss on the road, and in 2 weeks, how about this back-to-back? At number 2, Georgia, and then home for Texas. Michigan's got a tough close later this season, but they're 2-0. Michigan 17, Oklahoma 10, the final from the Big House in Ann Arbor. For Kelly Stauffer, I'm Mark Kestisher, right here on the exclusive home of the College Football Playoff, ESPN Radio, and the ESPN app. Let's go back to Nick DeLuca in the studio.
14: Yeah, thanks so much, Kesty, and a big win for Michigan to find some momentum after the struggles in week one. ESPN's Heather Dinich calling it a pretty ugly afternoon in Ann Arbor.
17: This was an ugly game. Let's just start there. Neither of these teams looked really great, and it was good for Michigan because they wanted to rewrite the narrative, and they needed this win really bad after everything that happened last week, but reality is they have no passing game. Oklahoma has no running game. Between the two of them, they had a gazillion penalties. There were fumbles left and right. I mean, John Mateer was throwing the ball up to the clouds, and it was just like, who's going to win this game? And it came down to an interception. Mateer threw an interception. Two plays later, Michigan got the game-winning touchdown on a one-yard run. So, you know, Oklahoma has a lot to fix before the SEC schedule starts, and it's coming up around the bend with Georgia and Texas.
14: Yeah, Dinich on College Game Day on ESPN Radio about what you'd expect with those two defenses playing the way that they have been so far this season. Oregon and Oklahoma State, the surprise of Saturday. Ducks playing with fire in week one, but they fall to the Cowboys in week two. ESPN's Jake Trotter says that Oklahoma State and Drew Mestemaker proving that they're legit.
18: How do you lose to Tulsa, really get blown out by Tulsa, and yeah, then come back and beat that Oregon team? Guys, I'm not so sure that Drew Mestemaker is the best quarterback in college football. And you talk to NFL scouts, like they had their eye on him. He is legit, and it wouldn't surprise me after today. And I can't believe I'm saying this 48 hours later based on what I thought of them, but they're a contender in the Big 12. That was a legit win. You know, they threw two pick sixes and still beat Oregon. So Oklahoma State is back, and after, what, 20 straight losses to FBS teams.
14: Wow. High praise from Trotter. Couple other Saturday finals, Alabama over Kentucky, 45-17. Bama trailed at half, but outscoring Kentucky 32-0 in the second, 28-point win, Alabama's largest after trailing at halftime since SEC expansion in 1992. Number 10, Texas A&M, 48, Arizona State, 20. A&M using a 24-0 run in the fourth quarter, backed by a pair of defensive touchdowns to help beat the Sun Devils. Marcel Reed leading the way with three passing touchdowns. Number 15, BYU taking down Arizona 28-17 as well, in a rematch of a double overtime thriller from last year. Wasn't quite that close this season. Sports Center all night here on ESPN Radio, the ESPN app, Sirius XM Channel 80. 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The NFL season is underway. We'll get you set for all the action on the first Sunday of the year.
4: Buccaneers and Bengals.
14: Two former first overall pick quarterbacks, Heisman winners in back-to-back years, got college football on the brain. Baker Mayfield fresh off his new extension, excited to focus on football.
19: It's not going to be looming over everybody, questioning it day in and day out throughout the weeks. For me, it doesn't change. We didn't make the playoffs last year. I think everybody that was here has a bad taste in their mouth, and they're ready to right the ship on that. And you know, we believe that we have a really, really good team. Got to take it one week at a time, but this team's hungry, and that's what I'm most excited about.
14: Yeah, on the other side, the Bengals have missed the playoffs in each of the last three seasons after making the conference championship in the previous two. Quarterback Joe Burrow optimistic for 2026.
20: I would say I'm more excited this year than I've been in a long time. I think I've always been excited to play, but this year I'm excited to watch too. I'm really excited to see our guys go make it happen.
14: Yeah, Burrow 12-3 against NFC teams since losing Super Bowl 56 to the Rams. Third best out-of-conference record in the NFL since 2022 behind Jalen Hurts and Lamar Jackson. Bengals trying to avoid another slow start, just 3-11 in weeks 1 and 2 under Zach Taylor as head coach since 2019.
4: Falcons at Steelers.
14: One of two matchups in week one featuring newly hired head coaches on both sidelines. Kevin Stefanski against Mike McCarthy. Who's playing quarterback for the Falcons? Is it you? Is it me? Looks like it's going to be Cooper Rush after a couple of big injuries for Atlanta. Stefanski on Rush as QB1 in week one.
21: That's the life of a backup quarterback, and in an ideal world, would you love to have gotten every rep? Of course, that's a no-brainer. But I do think there's examples of guys that come in with no reps, and sometimes it's after, you know, the first play. Sometimes it's on play 59, whatever it is, and you're expected to compete, and you're expected to hold the standard of the room, in this case, the quarterback room. So Cooper's been a backup in his career. He's been a starter. He knows how to prepare.
14: Falcons have lost five straight to the Steelers. They are 2-16-1 all time. That is the worst winning percentage against a single opponent in NFL history. How about Mike McCarthy and Aaron Rodgers back together again, making their regular season debut after all of these years?
4: Bills at Texans.
14: One of the top matchups of week one, the Bills taking on the Texans in Houston. A lot of success for Texans and head coach DeMeco Ryans over the last couple of seasons against Buffalo. Ryan says that it doesn't necessarily translate to this year's season opener.
22: With this being our first game, anything goes. Any looks, any type of schemes, anything can come up. So for that reason, I don't put any, you know, I don't put a lot of weight into the games that we played prior. Also, with this team, new head coach, right? New defensive coordinator, new special teams coordinator. There will be a ton of different looks that we've had in the past 2 years. So just to say, oh, what we did the past 2 years is what's worked, rinse and repeat, that's not it, right? We got to be prepared and ready for anything. We got to trust our rules, trust what we've done during training camp, trust our training, and put the ball down. Let's go to work.
14: Yeah, debut for Joe Brady as the Bills head coach in week one. Brady weighing in on some of the struggles for the Bills offense and Josh Allen in Houston.
0: I don't think anything is as tied. You know, it's year one for us, right? And there's nothing that we're going into this year with the mindset of, oh, man, look, this is what's happened in the past year, right? Like, a lot of these guys haven't even been here. So I don't think it's anything. We just got to, you know, make sure we're locked into our details. And it's going to be an incredible environment. It always is down there. And, you know, two good teams that were in the playoffs last year, but none of that has any bearing this year. And so it'll be a great test for us.
1: Yeah, fresh start on both sides. Speaking of fresh starts,
2: Dolphins at Raiders.
1: Hey, Ryan Fitzpatrick, a former Dolphins quarterback, Raiders in year one with Clint Kubiak, Jeff Hafley making his Miami debut. Fitz on the Fitz and Wit podcast saying if the Dolphins lose this one, they could lose them all.
23: If the Dolphins lose to the Raiders in Vegas on Sunday, I think they're going to go 0-17 this year. I think they'll be the first team in NFL history to go 0-17. Let's look at the Dolphins' schedule. They're playing the NFC North. Ooh. So you tell me, do you got them beating Detroit, Minnesota, Green Bay, or Chicago this year?
24: Nope.
23: No. They're playing the AFC West. So let's just say that the Raiders beat them. Do you have them beating Denver this year or Kansas City or the Chargers?
24: Zero chance.
23: Okay. So we're breaking it down that way. Okay. Now let's look at the three teams that they play that aren't in those divisions. They're at San Francisco.
24: Okay.
23: They're playing Cincy, who's apparently playing in the AFC Championship game.
24: Right. So there are different.
23: And they're at Indy. Are they winning any of those three games?
24: The caveat, or either or, is Daniel Jones healthy. If it's Anthony Richardson, I think that there's a chance.
23: So Daniel Jones, let's say he's healthy, so they're not winning that game.
24: Okay.
23: So that leaves you the division. Patriots twice, I say no chance. Bills twice, I say no chance. So they're playing the Jets twice, and that's their shot.
24: That's their shot.
23: And as I talked about last week, I think the Jets are much improved this year, and they're going to show it on the field. So I'm sitting there looking at it going, I don't see a whole lot of wins in there, Whit. So let's make the bold prediction, 0-17.
1: Yeah, tune in to Football Sunday, presented by Gusto, for a doubleheader. The Bears visiting the Panthers at 1 p.m., immediately following the Dolphins and the Raiders at 4:25. 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
2: Cowboys at Giants.
1: Yeah, the nightcap Sunday Night Football in New Jersey. Cowboys and Giants. ESPN's Chris Canty played for both teams. Says Dallas needs to stop talking and start acting.
25: I don't remember the Dallas Cowboys with Dak Prescott and CeeDee Lamb and this current core of players being as boisterous as they are this season. And I don't have an issue with, you know, them being confident, but I have an issue with them saying, let's proclaim dominance. How about just go out and win the game? That's all that matters. Go 1-0 every single week. And I know that's boring. It's cliche. It's coach speak. But guess what? The best teams are methodical in terms of how they navigate the marathon that is the NFL regular season. And ultimately, at the end, they're in places that they want to be. It's been a long time since we could say the Cowboys were where they wanted to be at season's end.
1: Yeah, Canty on unsportsmanlike, one of the more intriguing matchups between a pair of NFC East rivals. Up next, volume up for our top sound from Saturday. This is SportsCenter All Night here on ESPN Radio.
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5: Nick, quite a day in college football. We start with the biggest upset in the young season. Oklahoma State victorious. Dave Hunsinger from Learfield.
6: One more snap and that will be the ball game. Unbelievable. Snap.
5: Louisiana Tech's Jordan McCray makes it interesting against LSU with a pick six. Kyle Schauschberger with the call from Learfield.
7: Braylon Moore in that purple jersey will snap the football. Levitt looking left right away. Darts went over. Picked off. It's intercepted by Jordan McCray at the goal line. He's galloping across midfield. 45, 35. They're not going to get him. Jordan McCray all the way to the house. A pick six.
3: Number three.
5: Another INT to the house. This one from Texas A&M's Marco Jones on ESPN Radio.
8: Always feels on the 40-yard line. He takes the snap in a crouch, fakes a handoff, looks to the near side, hit as he throws. Ball is up. It's intercepted by the Aggies. There goes Marco Jones. Nobody's going to get him. The 10, the 5, touchdown Texas A&M. He spikes the ball in celebration. TJ Searcy deflected it.
5: Texas couldn't be stopped in the fourth. The rip a win away from number one Ohio State. Craig Way from Learfield with the final call.
9: Shotgun snap to Sayan. Back the throw. Flings it up. Downfield. The pass is knocked away. And in fact, intercepted by Grayson Littleton. What a way to end it. How about this Texas Longhorn team?
10: They held the man downfield.
9: From 20 points down.
10: That is the final.
9: To beat the top-ranked Ohio State Buckeyes. Final score, the Texas Longhorns 24, the Ohio State Buckeyes 23.
3: Number one.
5: Humphrey Grace of Kentucky with a short pick six against Alabama on the JMI Sports Network.
11: Keelan Russell in the gun. Brooks goes in motion to the far side. Play fake. Quick throw near side.
12: Get up into the air.
13: 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Humphrey Grace swatted it up.
2: It's about as exciting as it got in Lexington for those home fans. Little defensive flavor to our Saturday top sound. Couple of defensive scores. Strong bounce back for Bama in that win over Kentucky. LSU waking up after a slow start as well. Going to need to get that offense in gear for next week's Kiffin Bowl in Oxford. That should be a really fun one. Nick DeLucchi here with you. SportsCenter all night. We'll go back to baseball. Yankees and Mets in the Bronx. Empire State Building. Orange and blue.
14: The 2-0. Swing and a high fly ball. Deep right field. This one out of here. Grand slam, Francisco Lindor. 11-2 Mets at Yankee Stadium.
2: Keith Radd on the call, 880 ESPN New York. Lindor with his 24th career multi-homer game as a shortstop, tying Ernie Banks for the second most in Major League history. The Mets win it 12-2, their 10-run win tied for the largest against the Yankees in the series history. Struggles continue for Gerrit Cole. He has allowed 7 home runs in his last two starts, the most of any two-start span in his career, loss snapping a Yankees 6-game home winning streak. The Marlins taking on the Dodgers. LA on the road trying to extend their 8-game winning streak. Otto Lopez had other ideas.
0: 2-0. Line shot right field, base hit. Hernandez struts it to score from third. Konine to second, and the Marlins have the lead on an RBI single from Otto Lopez. 3-2 Miami in the second.
2: 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The Dodgers' longest active major league winning streak snapped at 8 games. Pete Fairbanks nailing down a save for Miami as his strong season continues. The Red Sox and the Royals, Willier Abreu with the big blow.
12: 2-2 pitch. Swinging a shot high into right center field. Back at the track. At the wall. Off the wall. Jasper scores. Hadley rounds third. Willier holds at second. That's a 2-run double. Abreu delivers. And it's 3-1 Red Sox.
2: 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Abreu with his 36th double of the season. It's tied with Brian Reynolds and Rafael Devers for the most in the majors. Ranger Suarez sharp in the win. 7 innings, 1 earned, 8 strikeouts, throwing a season high 69 strikes. Red Sox now 18-9 against AL Central opponents this season. That's a wrap for us on SportsCenter All Night. 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
2: Here is our weather in Middle Tennessee. Areas of fog before 8 a.m. Then sunny with a high near 95. Heat index values as high as 102. Calm wind becoming north-northwest around 5 miles per hour. Sunday night, partly cloudy with a low around 72. Monday, sunny with a high near 93 and heat index values as high as 102. Northeast wind around 5 miles per hour. Monday night, mostly clear with a low around 71. 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
1: Hello there. I'm Mark Robbins. Week two in college football providing a magical comeback and a big-time upset. The magic occurring in Austin, Texas, as the Texas Longhorns trail top-ranked Ohio State 23-3 going into the fourth quarter. But in that final 15 minutes, the Longhorns hooked the Buckeyes and wrote the script to victory.
2: Manning under center to take the snap. Third and goal. Handoff. Diving for the goal line. Hollywood smothers. Touchdown, Texas. Smothers over the top. And the Longhorns are an extra point away from taking their first lead of the night.
1: All that call on Learfield. Longhorns stunning number one, beating Ohio State 24-23. The comeback will be part of quarterback Arch Manning's Longhorn legend, although he credits many others.
3: I think it's the credit to the new guys coming in, like Juice, the freshmen, the guys returning, the leadership. It was just all heart, and I'm really proud of the way we responded, because we could have let that thing go. Where were we down? What, 17? 20? 20? I mean, that's just a testament to our coaches and our culture, I think.
1: That is Texas quarterback Arch Manning. Meanwhile, sixth-ranked Oregon rallied last week and got a home win over Boise State. But this week at Oklahoma State, the Ducks upset by the Cowboys. Final 39-31, and that win snaps Oklahoma State's 12-game losing streak. Coming up next, why it's the best week ever.
4: Coming up on Monday, week one in the NFL to week two in college football. I'll recap it all in my Upon Further Review at 7 a.m. Eastern. It's on Sportsmanlike Weekday Mornings at 6, right here on ESPN Radio, ESPN2, and ESPNU.

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1: Hello, Peter. I'm going to need you to go ahead and come in on Sunday. Okay? Thanks.
0: Courtney Cronin.
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2: Oh, yeah. 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
5: 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Courtney Cronin going to be along for the ride a little bit later. Jordan Rhinon going to host, just kind of carry the load. You're going to be the Texas Longhorns of this show. Is that fair, Jordan, right for the jump? Is that a good explanation of what you got today? Is you're going to be bringing all the NFL heat for us?
6: Yeah, you know, I'll be Texas right now. I mean, it's through three quarters I didn't want to be Texas. You know, you're like, there's those losers. Texas can't win the big game, right? Going to just get overmatched again. Yeah, now, but, you know, I'm resilient, like Texas.
5: 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We'll get into Texas with that monster comeback. The Oregon Ducks getting smacked out in Stillwater. And Michigan carrying the banner for the Big Ten yesterday. And the poor Akron OC. Remember they had that contest about how that first drive was going to go? They went up for an auction.
6: You think they had to do it on purpose? They had to let him down?
5: Yeah.
6: No shot? Come on, man.
5: We have that update coming up a little bit later. But as we start off each and every show, it's time for this.
0: This is the biggest story of the week ever.
5: So, Jordan, at the beginning of the ABC broadcast for Texas and Ohio State, you know, the game says it starts at 7:30. You tune in, and there was like 20 minutes of pomp and circumstance, right? It felt like the opening of a national championship game where they had the band playing, the fight song going on right there, just all inside the locker rooms, like 20 minutes of buildup. And then the Longhorns fall flat on their face. Not only just an opening drive fumble, which quieted the crowd, but the Longhorns at least
6: first
5: held.
6: Play.
5: It was
6: play.
5: Brutal. And then you're thinking, all right, let's see how Arch Manning can respond. Here, this call courtesy of Paul Keels from Learfield on the call.
7: Two receivers out wide to the right, and Manning back to throw. Looking is Manning, looking, fires deep down the middle of the field, going deep for Coleman, and he cannot get it at the Ohio State 15. Ball bounces and is picked up and being returned. One of the Buckeyes has got the ball coming the other way. Jalen McClain, he's tripped up and stopped at his own 20, and the officials are going to say that's an interception. Apparently it bounced off of Coleman's body, and Jalen McClain comes up with a football, giving Ohio State their second turnover of the game.
5: Jordan, right from the jump, I'm trying to think of like the worst starts I've ever seen to a football game, and yeah. That is nightmare fuel. I remember when the Broncos lost to the Seahawks in the Super Bowl.
6: Snapped
5: in New York
6: the ball
5: City.
6: Out of the end zone,
5: and it was like 43-8 from at that point. It was just an absolute butt whooping with Peyton Manning and those Broncos.
6: I think it was a safety.
5: Yeah,
6: right?
5: That's what
6: right
5: it was. And that's what it felt like for another Manning over in Austin. They were down 23-3, and there was at one point where something great happens for Ohio State, and then the camera guy zooms straight into Sark's face, and he looks like he's in the middle of a nightmare. That was as brutal of a first half I could ever recall.
6: That interception that we just played, the call almost doesn't do it justice.
5: Yeah.
6: But I understand because he doesn't realize it's an interception because your eyes naturally, Coleman dives for the ball.
5: Yeah.
6: Right?
5: Almost makes a great catch. Yeah.
6: All right. Almost makes a great catch, like rolls over. Okay. You think he has the ball. He's down on the ground. The ball pops up. All right. It's going to be incomplete. No, it just like pops up in the air and just lands in an Ohio State defender's hands. Just an absolutely crazy interception. Arch, while not good in the first half of this game, did have some bad luck and did not get helped out.
5: There's no doubt about that. But in the first quarter, he had negative 14 total yards.
6: Yeah.
5: That's what it was. 119-5 in that first
6: half.
5: The first half was a masterpiece for Ohio State. And yet the second half, it's almost like the Texas heat got to the Buckeyes. Think about this. Last three drives, 91-yard touchdown, 72-yard touchdown, and a 73-yard touchdown in that fourth quarter. largest fourth quarter comeback against a number one ever in modern pool history. Here's what it sounded like in Austin when Hollywood Smothers got that one-yard touchdown scamper.
3: 12th play of the drive. Third down and goal for Texas inside the Ohio State one-yard line. The lineup in the eye. Manning under center to take the snap. Third and goal. Handoff. Diving for the goal line. Hollywood Smothers. Touchdown, Texas. Smothers over the top. And the Longhorns are an extra point away from taking their first lead of the night.
5: It was multi-play drive after drive after drive of that fourth quarter. And I think maybe the more important part of it, Jordan, is that Jeremiah Smith was lighting up Texas. He had, what, eight catches for 164 yards, shut out in the fourth quarter, and had a monster, monster drop. Now, here's what Arch
6: Manning...
5: And
6: they threw to him a lot. They threw to him a lot. It wasn't like they just didn't get him the ball. They did a good job on him, Texas. Give him a lot of credit. The transfer from Rutgers.
5: Yeah.
6: The cornerback.
5: Yeah, because they were talking about that how he had played Jeremiah Smith several different times, and number five was fantastic there for the Longhorns. Last thing on this game, listen to what Arch Manning had to say about coming back and beating the Buckeyes.
8: Yeah, it was a weird start. I don't think any of us played as well as we wanted to. We didn't play great at all. And I think it's a credit to the new guys coming in, like Juice, the freshmen, the guys returning, the leadership. It was just all heart, and I'm really proud of the way we responded because we could have let that thing go. Where were we down? What, 17, 20, 20? I mean, that's just a testament to our coaches and our culture, I think.
5: Manning had to have that, and Sark had to have that as well, too, because both of them were being written off. Sark and his bad play calling, especially against Ohio State in the last couple of years. But then he talked about it post-game, too. We don't have that sound, but it was him saying, hey, why did you go for it on 4th and 9? He's like, I wasn't playing not to get blown out. I was playing to win the game. And ultimately, Jordan, they won that game and changed a huge narrative, at least early in the season, for the Longhorns.
6: I'm usually not that big a believer in one play changes everything, but that 4th and 9, it really did sort of get them going there. After that, Arch and the offense, like you said, 91, 72, and 71-yard drives.
5: Crazy.
6: Their offensive line actually dominated the fourth quarter, too. They ran the ball really well, and that was huge. But and Arch played great. That we were about to write Arch off, like you said. It was going to be, he's overhyped, he's overrated.
5: Yep.
6: You know, enough with this already. He's not one of the top quarterbacks, and then he played a huge fourth quarter.
5: Overhyped and overrated, is that what the Oregon Ducks are? Right from the jump, it was Drew Mestemaker having some success. Here's Dave Hunziker earlier for a little
9: Mestemaker
5: call.
9: Gets the snap, back to pass. Pressure comes. He floats it deep down the middle for Wyatt Young. He makes the catch at the 10, to his left of the 5, and into the end zone. Pistols firing. Touchdown, Oklahoma State. Wyatt Young.
5: This is Oklahoma State team that had lost 21 straight. In fact, they lost by 2 touchdowns to Tulsa last week, right? Last year, they lost to the same Oregon team, or virtually the same Oregon team, 69-3. And then late into that game, even despite all of the chaos that Oregon had early, they still had a chance to possibly tie this game late. Here's what it sounded like. Oh, no, Ducks.
9: Oregon, 1st and 10 from its own 45. Here's a toss. Hill drops it, picks it up, fumbles the football, and a Cowboys have recovered. James Williams has recovered at the Oregon 41-yard line with 1:55 to play.
5: I kept watching this going, all right, well, here come the Ducks. Here they go, Jordan. And they could never turn it on. Mestemaker looks so much better than Dante Moore did yesterday. In fact, let's hear from Dan Lanning in his post-game presser. Coach, what'd you think about the game?
10: It's because it wasn't close in a lot of ways. We got our kicked in a lot of areas. Tons of credit to Coach Morris and his staff.
6: He's not kidding, because they were actually lucky to even be close.
5: Right.
6: There was a couple tip ball interceptions that led to...
5: They had a pick six?
6: One was a pick six. The other one put them on the 1-yard line, basically.
5: Yeah.
6: And so it really wasn't even that close. They were fortunate to even be in the game in the fourth quarter.
5: Dan Lanning, who had cut his teeth of being a great defensive coordinator for Kirby Smart back in the day, and we thought
6: shredded.
5: This defense, they got shredded. 554 yards for an Oklahoma State team in Stillwater that was rolling yesterday. The big house was rolling Oklahoma was headed up there. Well, earlier in the week, we didn't know if Bryce Underwood was going to be the starting quarterback, although Kyle Whittingham had kind of said that, and the reporter twisted the words. But it wasn't Bryce Underwood underwhelming. It was this guy.
11: Got Blaylock to his left. He's got three receivers to the left. There's the snap. Back to pass. Stepping up. Throwing right sideline. Picked off Jair Hill at the 20-yard line to the 10. Inside the 5 and knocked out of bounds. Jair Hill with his third career interception. First of the year. And did it come at a big time with 8:40 to go in the fourth quarter.
12: Bad decision by John Mateer and a fantastic play by Jair Hill.
5: Somehow, Jordan, the Wolverines are 2-0 right now with less than 300 yards of total offense, and yet they've still found a way to get it done because, my goodness, Oklahoma struggled on offense mightily yesterday.
6: Yeah, that's the reason that Michigan is 2-0 is because their defense played really, really well in this game. They dominated the game from the jump. It really wasn't even as close probably as the score indicated. Oklahoma just couldn't really get anything going in this game against Michigan.
5: The entire day. And Kyle Whittingham had this to say about his comments earlier in the week about Bryce Underwood as his QB1.
13: Coach, you talk about Bryce's improvement from last week and the comments that you made earlier in the week about, the job not necessarily.
14: I never made those comments. I was asked if his job was infinitely and etched in stone. Whose job is ever etched in stone? So that was my answer. I never brought that up or alluded to that. You guys have all guaranteed jobs. I don't. And I don't know anyone in football that does. So I don't agree that I open that can of worms. And Bryce is our quarterback, and that's where we are right now.
5: And Bryce wasn't great.
6: He's not very good, though. He's just pedestrian quarterback.
5: It's tough.
6: Nine completions.
5: And I think a lot of that has to do with OU and how good their defense was. But still, you're going to have to play a lot better if they're going to be a force over in the Big Ten. We'll talk about the best of the rest, including a second half from Alabama that left us wowed in what Indiana, Notre Dame, and the Big Ten did yesterday. Jordan Rodnan, Peter Burns, this is the best week ever on ESPN Radio.
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11: Hey, guys. Kevin Clark from the This Is Football podcast. This week, how about this lineup? Daniel Jeremiah, Bijan Robinson, Trent Green, all joining to break down all of the NFL action for week one. That's This Is Football, wherever you get your pods.

0: Jason Delgatti, the center, checks everybody out. Now sees Russell from the gun with Hill to his left. Play action to him. Slant across the middle. Catch made. Touchdown, Alabama. Rico Scott with the grab, and Alabama extends the lead to 20.
1: If you're Rico Scott, you got to go by Rico Suave Scott, right? That's got to be the nickname. That was Chris Stewart on the call for the Alabama Crimson Tide as they were down 17-13 against Kentucky. And Will Stein, who obviously the Oregon Ducks, Jordan Rhydon, they miss him in his play calling. And now he's the head coach over at Kentucky. They were looking good in the second half game, and it was 32-0. In the second half, the Alabama Crimson Tide rolled. Jordan Rhydon, Peter Burns, best week ever, always presented by Progressive Insurance. So Alabama shakes off that slow start. We talked about Texas and their comeback, Oregon getting surprised. But I thought maybe the story of the week, not A&M beating down Arizona State, not Tennessee beating down Georgia Tech. It was the Akron Zips. It was the Akron Zips. Remember this story? Okay, Jordan, remember...
2: Remind me.
1: Okay, so Akron, and I believe their coach is Joe Moorhead, the former Mississippi State coach. He comes up with an idea, like, hey, you know what? You're going to get to call an opening drive, okay? We're going to have, like, an auction for NIL to call the opening drive of our home series, or our home opener, okay?
2: Okay.
1: So, Nick Saban was asked... So this guy, Marty Wims II, ends up winning it. Okay, Akron, they did a whole deal. The athletic department, their athletic director, calls this guy. He wins it. He gets to call the opening script. Okay, here's what Nick Saban's advice was to him on game day.
3: I'm going to give you three tips. Number one, get the call in early. Don't get marbles in your mouth. You got to get the call in early. That's number one. Number two, stay ahead of the sticks. Run the ball. All the fans are going to want you to throw it. Run the ball. Number three, don't get cute.
4: The fans don't want me to run the ball, definitely.
3: I know, but run it. You won't get criticized
4: as much.
3: All right,
4: I'm listening.
3: And number three is don't get cute, but if you're going to get cute, throw a damn flea flicker. The fans will love it.
1: So run the ball. Don't pass it. But if you're going to do something crazy, go ahead and do a flea flicker. Well, let's go ahead and listen.
2: So did he do a flea flicker?
1: Well, let's go ahead. This is called courtesy of ESPN. What happened in that first drive?
5: Nice pocket. Rushing three. Safe completion over the middle of the conversion. But that ball came out afterwards. Marcel Williams, they tried to rip it away. Oh, no. Is that the end of the drive? It is. Jason Berg, the referee, points in the Robert Morris direction.
2: So disappointing. That's not even fair. I feel like you should get a refund or something. Or at least a redo. Like, you can't just... You need to get the call on the full drive.
1: It's the question... You're right. It's almost like kind of playing golf and you get a rain check. Right, like you're like, listen, we played eight holes. We didn't get a chance to finish the entire round. Could I come back again and do it? You know what? I'm going to call my shot right now, Jordan. I bet the athletic director in Akron's going to reach back out to this guy and go, hey, listen, for another $25,000 to the NIL budget, we're gonna let you re-rack it right now.
2: $25,000 feels pretty cheap for that.
1: Listen,
2: it's Akron.
1: It's Akron. We're trying it now. So they lose that fumble.
2: I bet he paid a hefty price for that, too.
1: I'm sure it was not cheap. James, you go look up how much Marty Wims paid for that opening drive. But I want to go back to kind of biggest takeaways here, Jordan. And we're going to talk to Heather Dinich on the college football playoff here in about 10 minutes. But overall, was it more shocking what Texas was able to do in that second half or what happened to Oregon, who was looked at as arguably one of those top elite tier competitors here in college football?
2: Probably that Oregon lost.

0: 10, top 5 team.
1: And dominated them. True, right?
0: Yeah.
1: Because I could see, because you specialize in the NFL, right? And it feels like the NFL is always, there's so much parity. It feels like there, you'll have one or two breakout teams that are really good. You'll have one or two breakout teams that are really bad. But pretty much the middle of the pack is the middle of the pack. And that's a credit to what the salary cap is. But for the fact that Oregon was looked at as such a dominant favorite, and you're looking at an Oklahoma State team that was so bad, that to me was the big shocker. Because I can see Texas and Ohio State. Mm-hmm. I can see them trading blows. If they played 10 times right now, one team's probably going to win 6 times. One team's probably going to win 4 times, right? I think it's obvious at that point.
0: And but, they're playing at home in this game. I remember last year, obviously, it was a tough spot for Arch and Texas to go on the road there to Ohio State.
1: And I looked at Ohio State right now when they were up 23-3. I started thinking about it. Was this kind of the death of the SEC? Because all joking aside, we had seen Oklahoma beat Michigan, or Michigan beat Oklahoma, and I don't think it was a very good Michigan team, and I don't think Bryce Underwood had played well. And the way that Texas was looked at as ballyhooed as one of those competitors here in the SEC, I'm thinking, here it is. It's 3 straight titles for the SEC. Indiana looks great again. Michigan doesn't look great, and they beat Oklahoma, which I thought could be a dark horse team playing the SEC championship. And that game flipped everything. Because what would we be saying this morning had Texas not had that fourth quarter comeback? Okay? Sark can't win the game. Arch is overrated. Look at what the Big Ten did to the SEC. And when you go back down to it right now and you're looking at who holds the crown of college football, there's no doubt that it's the Big Ten with their 3 different championships with the 3 different squads. However, so far this season, SEC versus Power 4 opponents, 8-2. The ACC versus non-conference Power 4 opponents, 5-6. The Big 12, 4-6. In the Big Ten, 3-6.
0: But Peter, tell me this.
1: Got one of those wins.
0: Tell me this. Yes. If Ohio State holds on there, mm-hmm. we're sitting here today saying they're the clear-cut favorite to win. Like they are the team to beat. They would have gone on the road to a really good Texas team and won. They're Ohio State. We already know they're super talented. They probably have the best player in the country in
1: Jeremiah Smith.
0: I keep wanting to call him Jeremiah Love, but. I don't know. I'm not ready to say that this isn't going to be the Big Ten year. Still got Ohio State, still got Indiana. They're extremely dangerous and big threats.
1: And by the way, we'll see LSU and Ole Miss coming up this weekend, which is going to be masterpiece. So a Jerry Brookenmiller.
0: Count me in.
1: I'm all in on that one. Count me in. Heather Dennett's well caffeinated. She's coming up next to break down the best of college football week 2.
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8: Back has matured from a year ago.
9: That's a guy who has some grit, some resilience, you know, that you can come back and fight through adversity and get on the other side of it in real time, in a short amount of time. And I don't know if he could have done that if it hadn't been for the adversity that he had to go through last year. So when you talk about just growth in a human being, that's the stuff as a coach that makes you proud when you watch players come into your program and grow and become men.
8: That's Texas head coach Steve Sarkisian. Meanwhile, in Stillwater, Oklahoma, the Oklahoma State Cowboys ending their 21-game FBS losing streak, stunning sixth-ranked Oregon.
10: Oregon, first and 10 from its own 45. Here's a toss. Hill drops it, picks it up, fumbles a football, and the Cowboys have recovered. James Williams has recovered at the Oregon 41-yard line with a minute 55 to play.
8: That call from Learfield, Oklahoma State knocks off Oregon 39-31. The Oklahoma Sooners, ranked 11th, beaten at the Big House. Michigan wins at 17-10. Second-ranked Georgia rocks Western Kentucky 70-20. Number 3, Notre Dame. 5th-ranked Indiana. 8th-ranked LSU. Number 9, Ole Miss. And 10th-ranked Texas A&M all get home wins.
11: Hey, it's Evan Cohen. 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
15: 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What was more shocking to you, Heather? And I'm going to give you three opportunities here on the morning, Sunday morning best week ever buffet. I could open up the dish and give you Oregon as a 20-point some odd favorite in Stillwater losing. Ohio State being up 23-3 and going into the fourth quarter and losing, or Michigan, less than 300 yards of total offense and for the second week in a row and still being 2-0. Which one are you taking?
16: Gosh, isn't this sport great? I'm going with Oregon. I mean, you know, they struggled a little bit in the week one win against Boise State, but I did not see that coming, especially after Oklahoma State and Tulsa. So that would be my answer to that one.
15: Okay, so you're taking that one. Now let's flip it to the other side of it, because I thought, honestly, you might have taken Texas-Ohio State. But how damning is that for an Oregon squad, Dan Lanning, who frankly didn't look great in week one, and we're thinking, all right, they'll get it right. It's a get-right game against Oklahoma State. But Mestermaker and that whole crew, Eric Morris, what, 554 yards of offense against, I thought was going to be a pretty damn good Ducks defense for Dan Lanning.
16: Well, part of the answer to that question is twofold. One, Oregon still has opportunities to impress the selection committee against USC and Ohio State. They're not going to win those games, though, if they play the way they have the last 2 weeks. The second part of it is, how good is Oklahoma State? Because if you lose that game, and let's just say they go on to win the Big 12 and surprise everybody after a 1-11 season last year, then all of a sudden in the committee meeting room, maybe that's not so bad. So I think what happens for both teams helps answer that question. But last night at the very end of the night, Oregon was out of my projected top 12 and USC popped in.
17: Mm. Heather, thanks for joining us this morning. Go over to Texas for a second, right? Texas, Ohio State. How big was that fourth quarter in the way that ended for Sark and Arch Manning?
16: Oh, man. There are not enough words to say how badly Sark needed that. And not just for the program and for himself and to change the narrative and quiet the naysayers about his record against Ohio State and Georgia and Alabama, but because this gives them an early edge in the college football playoff race. And when you fast forward to Selection Day and that committee is sitting there in the meeting room, Texas could have a win against the Big Ten champs, which is a really big deal in that room, especially if Texas stumbles and there's some debate going on. So that's important. It's also important for people to know that the number one seed this year gets to pick its quarterfinal site in the college football playoff. That's also a new advantage and a wrinkle in the rules this year. So they have got to be consistent and not squander this opportunity. They've got a lot of tough games and a lot of football left to play, but it can't be understated how big this was for the program and for Steve Sarkisian.
15: And that's what I'm trying to figure out. Ryan Day said that game's going to haunt them for a while, but kind of flip it to the year prior, right? It did haunt Texas. I don't know if it'll haunt Ohio State, because I'm not sure if I left that game, albeit Texas dominated the fourth quarter, and I think that had a lot to do with just the Texas heat just showing up late, and then Texas kind of trusting, with those the process and those three great long drives at the end of it. But if you're Ohio State right now, I don't know if I wake up feeling torn, right? I you're disappointed at the loss, but I don't know if I looked at Ohio State and being a team that can't win a national championship after watching what I saw last night.
16: Oh, goodness, no. I mean, listen, you're watching that game. And by the way, I was at Michigan, Oklahoma, and it's not even the same ballpark as watching what happened in Austin last night. Not even close. I would put either Texas or Ohio State above Oklahoma and Michigan by at least two touchdowns based on what I saw in those respective games.
15: That was a tough offensive watch in Ann Arbor over on yesterday. Heather Danner joining us right now. I mean, every time I thought, all right, Bryce is not taking that kind of the next step, I'd look at John Mateer and go, well, at least he's not John Mateer. Right? Like, at least he's not making mistakes. And I don't know if I can recall, and I know he was playing well until he got the hand injury yesterday, but this might be as overhyped of a quarterback as we've seen in a minute here, Heather. And that's brutal to say right now.
16: It is. I mean, you sit there and you watch throw after throw sail high, and it's kind of like, where is that coming from? And I talked to him after the game, and he said, I didn't make throws that I usually make. And he said, everything you would expect a leader to say. that it's on him and he's going to get it together in time for the SEC. But, I mean, right around the corner, I think they got New Mexico and then they got Georgia and Texas looming. And if they play the way they did against Michigan, there's no way. Both of these teams struggled mightily on offense. And when you consider the fact that Oklahoma lost to a one-dimensional team that could not pass the ball, it just begs the question, well, if they couldn't do it here, how in the world are they going to do it against the fourth most difficult remaining schedule in the country?
17: So where does Michigan go from here? You still seem to have major questions about Michigan and Bryce Underwood, right? What are their prospects moving forward if they are that one-dimensional?
16: This is old school defense and special teams. If you're going to win football games, this is grinded out in the Big Ten. You know who was the MVP in Ann Arbor? It was Michigan's punter.
17: Oh, yeah.
16: 6 of 7 inside the 20. Oklahoma started on the 1, the 12, the 10. I mean, aside from the fact that they couldn't run the ball, they barely got out of their own, you know, end zone half the game. So they were playing with horrendous field position, couldn't get out of it. But if you're Michigan, you cannot count on Bryce Underwood's legs through the entire Big Ten schedule. I mean, yeah, defense was outstanding. I think they've only allowed one touchdown now in two games. But with Bryce Underwood running the ball, I want to say 18 times. Mm-hmm. I mean, how are you going to keep that up? You don't trust your QB to throw the ball on 3rd and 4, you know, basic plays. They've got to find an answer there in the passing game.
17: When you're picking your Sunday assignment, that's got to be the last time you pick Ann Arbor, though, based off what you just said there. I mean, come on. You'll be going to sleep by 2:30.
18: You say that, but then that game, right, I'd say the Indiana game is going to be fascinating because they play over in Columbus this year. They play over at Autzen at Oregon later this year. And so the game really, and Penn State with Matt Campbell, they've looked okay. But they'll have that back-to-back games over at home in Ann Arbor against Penn State and against Indiana. That really, to me, is the season because I can see them beating UTEP. I can see them beating Iowa at home, although I think that'll be a pretty good game. At Minnesota, we saw Kamario Taylor in Mississippi State destroy the Gophers yesterday. But I still think Michigan, I think Michigan can be undefeated until October the 17th, coming off of a bye, facing a Nittany Lions squad that I don't know if I think is a world beater right now. So, I mean, they could be undefeated going into the Indiana game if this defense plays that well.
16: They could. It is because of the defense and special teams. But as I listen to you say this, my initial thought is the Big Ten after 2 weeks isn't as deep as at least I probably gave it credit for going into it with Oregon losing. But I want to see how USC fares because I've liked them since the preseason. I love Jaden Maiava as a quarterback. It was a little bit of an interesting game last night against Louisiana, a little too interesting maybe. But I think that they've got potential down the stretch. But with Oregon falling out, Michigan looking just so pedestrian on offense, you know, Ohio State and Indiana, there's separation there, I feel like, at least after 2 weeks.
18: Yeah, we'll see that for USC because they're going to play at Rutgers next week, and Rutgers is just a dumpster fire right now. And then they'll have Oregon. So that's September the 26th game against the Ducks. That'll be in Los Angeles for the Trojans. That should be a good matchup. Which of the SEC squads, obviously we've talked a little bit about Texas, which of the SEC teams impressed you the most? A&M looked pretty good. Tennessee
17: Alabama
18: looked fairly decent.
17: In
18: that second half, Jordan, you're right, for the Tide.
16: You know, honestly, Faison Jordan, Tennessee, going on the road against Georgia Tech, hasn't started 0-2 since 1989. You know, I had some questions about Tennessee going into the season, but I think early on they started to answer them a little bit. I still have some questions about Alabama. I do. They're in my top 10 right now. I will see them down the stretch. But, guys, man, Georgia, no one is talking about Georgia. And they have not played anybody. And I know this. But, man, they have quietly just crushed two teams and looked like they're ready to just take anyone on. And I'm really curious because, myself included, I've been all over Texas this preseason, and I picked them to win that game last night. But you keep an eye on Georgia on the side. It's like, well, maybe these guys are the ones. So I think
17: Texas, I asked Peter who the best team in college football was at the break after 2 weeks, and his first word out of his mouth was Georgia.
18: But mm-hmm. Jordan, just like Heather brought up too, is that I haven't seen them. And really in week three, I don't know if they get pressed because they're going to face an Arkansas team that got the doors blown off of them by Utah yesterday. So this is almost like a perfect ramp up for Georgia before they get into really kind of the heart of the schedule. But So Jordan has his answer, and I don't want to reveal it yet because I don't want to bias the question. I said I thought Georgia looked like the most complete team, but I still think it's incomplete because they haven't seen them compared to anybody. Your pick for the best team in college football right here, right now, is who?
16: Oh, it's Texas. It's still Texas.
18: Okay.
16: I mean, to be able to do that in the second half, see, that's what I thought. When you saw them put together some of these drives, mm-hmm. where they were methodical, they were long, they ate up the clock, Arch played well, he controlled the offense, they just played ball, and they moved it, and they, like, when you saw that, that's why I thought they were the preseason number one team. But yeah, they got to do that for four quarters.
18: Well, and that's the thing. And again, I guess you could look at it in the other class.
17: I don't know
18: class.
17: If I trust them.
18: I don't know either. And I don't know if, you know, Arch finally looked like it's just it was a microcosm of his entire career so far, where everything mm-hmm. looks skittish to start.
17: Yeah.
18: But Yen starts to kind of round into shape. And again, Sark and the Longhorns needed a physical win because the last couple of years, Kirby Smart and Georgia's stuffed them in a locker when it came down to being a physical football team. That was more of a DNA victory for the Texas Longhorns than maybe Sark has had in his entire career down in the 5-1-2. Heather, what's the coffee order this morning?
16: Oh, I DoorDashed already. Grande Dark Roast with a shot of espresso. I mean, listen, I'd be on SportsCenter at 7 o'clock. I'm ready to roll, guys.
18: You are.
16: I'm messing around here in Detroit.
18: I love it. Heather Dennett, great stuff as always. We'll holler at you soon, right?
16: Sounds good, guys. Go Steelers.
18: Right. We will continue to roll on and talk a lot more about the Steelers and a lot about the NFL as opening weekend is here for the National Football League. And also, Victory Hill looks a whole lot different down at LSU, and it sets up a monster week three in college football. We'll talk about that coming up next year. Best week ever on ESPN Radio.
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15: Jordan Rondon, Peter Burns, best week ever on ESPN Radio, always presented by Progressive Insurance. You fired up today? A little NFL action? How many fantasy football lineups do you have, Jordan?
17: I only do two.
15: I feel like that's the right number.
17: Yeah, it's not too much. Nothing that, like, takes up too much of my time. I'm already, like, especially during the season, because I'm the Giants. If people don't know, I'm the Giants, reporter for ESPN. And once the season starts, I draft a good team every year. Like, I'm a really good drafter. I'm a bad in-season general manager. You have a Monday night game, they travel. Next thing I know, I miss waivers on Tuesday, Wednesday. I mean, I'm just a mess.
15: Can't you do, like, a chat? Like a chat GPT and just get like one of these AI agents. I mean, they're probably going to all take over the world here, like in the next like year or two. So you might as well like just like build like your own agent to where it could do the waiver wire for you. Because I would imagine like you will know, like, are you playing in a league with other media professionals or are you playing like, or this
17: nah,
15: is like your
17: nah,
15: boys?
17: All,
15: like
17: a, it's all friends, yeah.
15: It's all friends, right? So in theory, they can't dunk on you. You can't allow this to happen. Like you're any time on the waiver wire, I'd be like, all right, what did Jordan add? Because I would think you would have all the info.
17: Yeah, but they know by now. It's been like 20 years, and I think I won once in 20 years that I'm a fraud. So they're just like, all right, he sucks.
15: You don't have like the last place embarrassment.
17: We do not. Although I do like those. I think it should be added. You know, the only thing I ever did that was like, that got them like all ticked off, when Odell Beckham Jr. was a rookie. Remember, he was injured and he didn't play all spring, all summer, missed the first four games. And somebody had dropped him. And so when he was on the waiver wire, he was about to come back and finally play. And I was like, you know what? Let me just take him anyway.
15: Yeah, flyer.
17: Yeah, and then he went and had 1,300 yards in the final and 12 touchdowns in the final 12 games. So, they were all like, oh, he had an unfair advantage. He knew he had all this inside info. And by the way, I still didn't win that year.
15: We will see the hardball experience that starts in New York City, or I was going to say New Jersey, really. Take it on the Cowboys later tonight. And Odell will be back in New York. So, looking forward to that. Although, the
17: full
15: Cowboys
17: circle.
15: Have won, 16 of the last 18. We'll talk a lot about that game coming up in the next hour of two. All right, James, it's time for... Normally, you're still in Mikey C's Thunder. So let's rock and roll with this, shall we?
27: Rapid Fire Water Cooler.
28: Well, if he wanted to do this, he should have been here today. That's all I can say.
17: Fair point. That's all I'm saying.
28: I'm filling in for him. It is week one of the NFL season.
17: It is kind of like...
28: I know. What's going on here?
17: I thought you can't take off on week one of the NFL.
28: That's what I thought. I'm not taking
15: it's
28: off.
15: Mikey. There are no rules. There are no
17: rating season, right?
28: Yeah, that's what I thought. All right, let's start.
17: Whatever
28: with
17: that means these days.
28: Yeah. Rapid fire water cooler. Let's start here. Newly crowned NBA champion Jalen Brunson will host Saturday Night Live when the new season begins later this month. Brunson led the Knicks to their first NBA title in 53 years. I don't know if you guys had heard that.
18: Knicks in five in June. Heard about that.
28: Makes his hosting debut on the show's new season. When that debuts on September 26th with pop girl group Cat's Eye as the musical guest. What do you think about this, Peter?
18: Listen, Brunson, I mean, what a run, all right? Like, I feel like that's one of the things. You want to be on top of a Wheaties box. Like, if you got, like, the Madden cover, that's pretty good. But to host Saturday Night Live as an athlete, and not many people can do it well. I think Peyton Manning clearly is the overall, like, 1-1 pick about athletes that did Saturday Night Live.
17: Eli did it, too. He was pretty good.
18: The whole Manning. And you know what? After the win that Arch had, it would not surprise me if we see Arch Manning at some point. Just completely have the, like, Archie can play a role. Just give the Manning family a Saturday Night Live night. But it is pretty cool about the Brunson thing. Is he just... You live in that world, Jordan. I mean, like, how far on the pedestal is Jalen Brunson there in NYC?
17: Yeah, king of New York. I mean, he's already, like, you know, Aaron Judge is the best player in baseball when he's healthy, and they're not even close right now because he's got that title.
18: It's not like Jeter-like. And is it Jeter-like?
17: It almost is because the Knicks hadn't won in so long.
18: Right.
17: Like Aaron Judge will have to win, like, four World Series to get there, right? Like, he'll need four for one, basically. That's how big that one was to New York and the area for Jalen Brunson. Because the Knicks hadn't won in my lifetime, and I'm closing in on 50 years.
18: Good to be the king of New York. All right, James, next one.
28: Let's stick with New York. Gerrit Cole hasn't really been very good lately. Leading in yesterday, he had given up 6 home runs in his last 4 starts, including 4 in his last start last Sunday against Padres. Last night, Cole refused to throw a pitch before the official 1:38 start time of the game. He was standing on the mound just looking at the clock. And then he immediately gave up a leadoff home run to Francisco Lindor.
18: You kidding me? Like, pretty, he was just like, we're not, stuff. Like, listen, it's 1:37, buddy. I don't go on the clock. I'm not clocking in, Jordan, until it's 1:38, and then all of a sudden gets taken yard.
17: Par for the course, Gerrit Cole is a unique individual. Like, he is very opinionated, and this does not surprise me at all.
18: What surprised you yesterday as far as Heisman race? You got one?
17: Yesterday?
18: Or I would say maybe this week.
17: Yeah, this week. I mean, I'm a big believer in Miami, man.
18: Oof.
17: Malachi Toney?
18: Yeah.
17: Tell me. I don't want to say he's the best wide receiver in college football because Jeremiah Smith is, but man, he as a sophomore, what he's doing,
18: ridiculous.
17: That team, they're good.
18: Remember, he reclassified.
17: What about you? Who do you
18: he's
17: got?
18: Only 18 right now. Tell you what, Arch made a run a little bit yesterday, so I want to talk about that coming up a little bit as well. You can weigh in as well. 888-SAY-ESPN is the phone number. Of the biggest surprises of week 2 of college football. I'll also break down week 1 of the National Football League.
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6: If someone says Caleb Williams MVP and the Bears are going to win the Super Bowl this year, I am not going to be someone who's like, you're overdoing it.
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2: Here is our weather in Middle Tennessee. Areas of fog before 8 a.m., then sunny with a high near 95. Heat index values as high as 102. Calm wind becoming north-northwest around 5 miles per hour. Sunday night, partly cloudy with a low around 72. Monday, sunny with a high near 93 and heat index values as high as 102. Northeast wind around 5 miles per hour. Monday night, mostly clear with a low around 71. 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
31: From Learfield, the upset of the day on Saturday in Stillwater, Oklahoma. Oklahoma State knocking off number 6, Oregon, 39-31. Last year, the teams played. Ducks beat the Cowboys 69-3. That win snaps Oklahoma State's 21-game FBS losing streak. And while one Oklahoma school wins, another falls.
32: 17 seconds to go from the 35. Mateer bouncing in the pocket, grabbed and sacked. And that's going to do it. Nate Marshall gets the walk-off sack. And Michigan is going to get the win over number 11, Oklahoma.
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5: 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Miss Courtney Cronin going to be joining us in about 15 minutes as she gets ready for the Bears opener. NFL action starts. It already kind of started, but it really truly
6: starts. She's in
5: Charlotte,
6: I think? She's in Charlotte.
5: She better not be. I would imagine that'd be the case. And how she did not look me up to actually watch college football and did not get a chance to hang out and watch the Texas Longhorns with an incredible comeback.
6: The Ducks Bears are playing the Panthers.
5: Surprise. And, of course, the Michigan OU game. We're going to get into all of that. Yeah, I'm just glossing over that, Jordan, because now I'm even more upset with Courtney Cronin this morning. Without further ado, I'll let it go for now because we got to do this.
0: This is the biggest story of the week ever.
5: Do you have reoccurring nightmares, Jordan? I know it's an awkward, weird way to start off hour number two, but like sometimes people have a nightmare where they're like they forgot to take a class or like forgot to go to a class and they can't graduate or like
6: their teeth fall out.
5: Your teeth fall out or they're running too slow and they can't get away from someone.
6: No, I do not.
5: Okay. Because I felt like long. I kind of feel like the nightmare is watching Arch Manning early in his career and early in the first quarter of that game. I mean, because I can't think of just shocking start to that game than what the Longhorns had yesterday. What, first play from scrimmage offensively, the crowd is behind it, and sure enough, Brown ends up fumbling. And then, courtesy of Paul Keels from Learfield, what it sounded like when Arch appeared to have Cam Coleman, you know, for a touchdown early in that game.
7: Two receivers out wide to the right, and Manning back to throw. Looking is Manning, looking, fires deep down the middle of the field, going deep for Coleman, and he cannot get it at the Ohio State 15. Ball bounces and is picked up and being returned. One of the Buckeyes has got the ball coming the other way. Jalen McClain, he's tripped up and stopped at his own 20, and the officials are going to say that's an interception. Apparently it bounced off of Coleman's body, and Jalen McClain comes up with a football, giving Ohio State their second turnover of the game.
5: Such
6: a weird play. He didn't even really believe it at first.
5: It's like, what? That really happened? It wasn't Arch's.
6: Yeah, it definitely was not Arch's fault, that play. It was actually a pretty good throw. Coleman gets it, rolls over, and as he's rolling over, the ball pops in the air and then gets intercepted. I believe we lost Peter here. Is that right, James? Okay. So Peter will be back in a minute. I see him right there on the Zoom. But we'll get back to that in a second. Are you there?
5: Yeah, so back here. Sorry about that. Just forgot to pay the fee over here for the conference unit that I had. But when you looked at this, this could not have gone any worse. I'm thinking about Sark waking up in cold sweats the night before, and he goes, what's the worst thing that can happen? Fumble right from the jump. Arch, you know, and it wasn't his fault, but maybe the psyche gets a little bit banged up because of that interception, and the crowd was just stunned. 23-3, the first three and out of the third quarter, you're like, this is going to be bad.
6: Arch wasn't playing great, though. He was missing a bunch of throws after that. Even though that interception wasn't his fault, he overthrew a bunch of passes in that first half.
5: And he had to calm down. And ultimately, they found a way to do it. Here's what it sounded like when Hollywood Smothers took the late lead for the Longhorns.
8: 12th play of the drive. Third down and goal for Texas inside the Ohio State 1 yard line. The lineup in the eye. Manning under center to take the snap. Third and goal. Hand off. Diving for the goal line. Hollywood Smothers. Touchdown Texas. Smothers over the top. And the Longhorns are an extra point away from taking their first lead of the night.
6: How great a name is that, by the way?
5: Hollywood Smothers. It's pretty great.
6: It's so good.
5: Got it, I guess, in high school where he's like the first carry from scrimmage went to the house and people were like, hey, he's just Hollywood. It's a great sign. And this was a DNA win for Sark and Arch that they needed to have. And really kind of just the collective psyche for Texas Longhorns. I can't tell you how many fans that I know have always kind of cringed at the Texas is back, folks. Remember the old Joe Tess quote from many, many years ago. And were you going to take that next step? Because from 23-3, you're thinking this thing is over. But the way they won that game, it wasn't fluky. It wasn't big plays. It was big boy drive, big boy drive, big boy drive against an Ohio State team where I truly think the advantage for them last year was playing that game in Columbus. This year was playing this game in Austin. I think Ohio State got beaten down by the Heat, and Sark didn't try to get too cute and believed in his team. Because there was a big 4th-and-9, Jordan, and I'm looking at it going, really? They're going to go for this? And Sark said postgame, of course I was going to go for it. Like, I wasn't trying to keep this close and not get blown out. I'm trying to win the damn game. And for him to have that belief reminded me a lot of 2019 when Ed Ogeron went to Joe Burrow, and it was 3rd-and-17 late into a game and said, throw the ball, Joe. Normally, they would just kind of, hey, run a toss dive and punt it. But he believed in Joe Burrow, which kind of unset this new belief in the team. LSU went on to win a national championship. I think Texas could not have played any worse and still found a way to beat what I think is a top three team in college football in Ohio State.
6: And what this does for Texas is this kind of takes the pressure off them a little bit. They would have just...
5: Correct.
6: They would have been... The narrative around Sark and Arch Manning would have been, they can't win the big game. Arch is too inconsistent. He's not for real. They're frauds is what everyone would be saying. And there would be nothing they could do to make that go away until they won in the college football playoffs.
5: They even get there? Because remember, that loss to Ohio State last year cost them, and it was going to get even tougher with a 9-game conference schedule in the SEC. So a monster win for them. And you're talking about fraudulent. Is that the way we're going to start talking about Dan Lanning's Oregon Ducks? Courtesy of Dave Huntsucker from Learfield. Oh, my goodness. Cowpokes.
9: Mestemaker gets the snap. Back to pass. Pressure comes. He floats it deep down the middle for Wyatt Young. He makes a catch at the 10. To his left to the 5 and into the end zone. Pistols firing. Touchdown, Oklahoma State. Wyatt Young.
5: I keep thinking of Shooter McGavin doing the pistols right there. I mean, like Pistol Pete. This is a team that Oregon beat Oklahoma State last year 69-3. And right from the jump, Drew Mestemaker comes from North Texas along with his coach. And listen, they didn't look great in week one. They lost by 2 touchdowns to Tulsa. And you're thinking, 21 straight losses versus FBS opponents? This thing is going to be nasty. They got outclassed. Like Oregon got outclassed the entire day, given up 550 some odd yards. Jordan, that's a DNA. We talked about the DNA that Texas showed, even Ohio State showed. It was the lack of that I saw from Oregon, which is an absolute problem for them to make it through the Big Ten this year.
6: And the fact that we saw that also a little bit in the opener against Boise State, they looked very shaky. They did not look great. You saw it again here. Now, we knew that Drew Mestemaker is really good, and he could give people trouble. We just didn't think it would be against this Oregon team.
5: No, and not that way. And again, it was a weird start. They had like an hour and a half delay, kind of threw off kind of the timing for the Ducks, but right from the jump, the Cowpokes got it done. Real quick, Dan Lanning, what'd you think of the game? I want to hear from him in the postgame press conference.
10: That's because it wasn't close in a lot of ways. We got our kicked in a lot of areas. Tons of credit to Coach Morris and his staff.
5: That's fair. They did get their blank whipped. You got to say earmuffs when you curse on a Sunday morning. All right, earmuffs, Disney. Or maybe you needed to have kind of blinders on if you're watching the offensive showdown that was Michigan versus Oklahoma in the Big House. Courtesy of ESPN Radio, this is where the game changed.
11: He's got Blaylock to his left. He's got three receivers to the left. There's the snap. Back to pass. Stepping up. Throwing right sideline. Picked off Jair Hill at the 20-yard line to the 10. Inside the 5 and knocked out of bounds. Jair Hill with his third career interception. First of the year. And did it come at a big time with 8:40 to go in the fourth quarter.
5: I feel...
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5: It was just a backbreaker interception for Mateer, who hasn't really looked right since he broke his hand earlier in the season last year. But I go back and look. Whittingham's like the golfer that completely rope-hooked one out of bounds on the first hole, but it hit a tree and somehow got back. And you're like, hey, man, we still made par. 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Courtney Cronin going to join us next. Joe Reinon, Peter Burns, Best Week Ever on ESPN Radio.
0: 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Malik Willis leads the Miami Dolphins into Las Vegas to face Kirk Cousins and the Raiders.
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0: third down and seven. Here is a quick throw by Hoover. Gets Charlie Becker. Becker right up the middle of the field. And he's out. Touchdown. Charlie Becker with an incredible run after the catch. Buck, he blew by the guy and then just ran away from him.
1: And Indiana runs away from another opponent. When are they going to play somebody with a pulse? Jordan, I'm not quite sure, as I say that for the defending champs. Courtney Cronin joining us right here, right now. Best week ever host, ESPN Bears reporter. And Jordan, arguably the best, worst friend ever. Is that fair to say? Is that fair to say, Jordan?
2: Courtney, where'd you guys watch the game together last night, you and Peter?
1: Huh. Yeah.
3: You know, I came to Charlotte. I know it's Peter's hometown.
1: Yeah.
3: He was also pretty darn busy yesterday with all of the SEC games that he had to handle. So I wasn't going to try to burden him by saying, hey, Peter, please take me out in the city. Show me a good time. Let's run it up. And I realized I was going to be catching some heat for it today when I came on with you guys. So good morning, Pete. I'm in your city. Thank you for showing me or not showing me a great time in the Queen City. But I'll be back. Don't worry.
1: The thing is, she didn't even send a text. It wasn't like, hey, I know you're swamped. I know you're going to be probably watching this amazing Texas and Ohio State game, the Michigan OU game, all of these greats, these things. Alabama, Kentucky was great for a half. And you didn't even send the text. I think that's what hurts me the most. But I digress. What did you learn the most about college football yesterday?
3: That Texas game, that fourth quarter comeback, the gutsy fourth down calls. Like, that's Arch statement win. He needed that on his resume. And I know he's still somewhat young in his career, and he hasn't had that center stage moment where he took over college football in one game. But that's what we got last night. And I think it's really cool to watch how they rallied from being down. Like, I mean, I was getting ready to go to bed. I'm like, there's no way they're going to come back and win. I can go to bed comfortably and get my beauty rest for this game today. And then lo and behold, I get up at 4:30 this morning and I'm like, 24-23. All right, how did that happen? So watching it back, watching that fourth quarter, seeing how Ryan Day kind of blew it with some of the clock management situations, just like true situational awareness stuff that I don't think they're going to be letting down anytime soon. That was tough to watch, and I definitely think that we're going to be talking about Ohio State as a national championship contender well beyond week two.
2: You a believer in Texas, Arch and Sark?
3: I am.
2: Think that swayed you enough where you think, okay, this team has a chance to basically win a national championship?
3: Yeah, I mean, think about those two drops that they had early. I mean, Cam Coleman, as Peter obviously knows well from the Auburn days, like, he's a star, and that one was so uncharacteristic of what we know him to be as a football player. So I'm like, all right, you chalk it up to maybe it's the nerves of the game, maybe it's whatever. Like, you take away a couple of those early blemishes, certainly they get off to a faster start going forward. That's a team you're talking about come middle of January, without question. That it's as talented top to bottom on offense as you can get. Smothers is terrific. And to finally solve that quarterback equation where, you know, Arch is the guy. He came through in a huge moment, three huge moments on those consecutive drives. And to lead your team back like that, that's not just like a statement sort of win. That's like a legendary, like, legend building in the making sort of moment for him.
1: And it wasn't just incredible passes. It was him playing within himself, Sark play calling, and knowing that all of a sudden Ohio State's defensive front was gassed, and they went on a 91-yard touchdown drive, 72-yard touchdown drive, and a 73-yard touchdown drive, and that's how they got back into that matchup. Which was more concerning, Oregon's defense yesterday in their loss to Oklahoma State or OU's offensive struggles in the Big House?
3: I was thinking about this morning. I think it was week three last year. You and I were doing the show, and we're talking about John McKeer as a Heisman candidate. Where did that guy go, Peter? He was borderline unplayable in that game yesterday. This was a Michigan team that doesn't have an identity, can't score a lot of points very clearly. They should have had their way with them early. I get it was on the road. I get, like, this is a situation that it's still early in the season and you're trying to figure out who's what, but that was jarring to me to watch that Oklahoma team get worked like that and just no offensive output from a guy. Yes, I understand he went through injury last year. That's great. But where's the old version of him? Like, does that version exist anymore? That's my biggest question coming out of that game.
2: Yeah, it's not good for John, but it's also not good for Bryce Underwood. Michigan's offense is all, that's just hard to watch. But through 2 weeks of college football, Courtney, me and Peter were talking about this. The best team in college football is?
3: I mean, we're still going to give it to Indiana, right? Because I understand who they play the first 2 weeks. The reigning national champions,
2: see,
3: they
2: Peter,
3: look like it. I mean, all jokes aside, I think it's got to be Texas. I mean, to do what they did against Ohio State, they need to be the number one team in the country when the AP rankings come out on Tuesday. No? Is that fair?
2: They have the best win by far, right?
1: And this will pain me to say because, yes, it's by far the best test because it was a the same class fight. And Indiana hasn't had to do that. But I'm a throwback to where if you're the number one team in the country until you lose a game, you should be the number one team in the country. As stupid as that sounds, I'm like, yeah, I always want to give love. And
2: but Ohio State was one and they lost.
1: Yeah, but I'm talking about Indiana. I'm talking about Indiana because they came off a national championship. I'm saying until Indiana loses, which I can't see that happening anytime soon. I mean, the Hoosiers are going to play Western Kentucky, which lost by 50 yesterday. Northwestern, they're going to play them at home. At Rutgers, who can't stop a nosebleed. And then at Nebraska, who's still a shell of the days of Tom Osborne.
2: Schedule, Courtney, at some point?
3: They're playing within the rules. They're doing exactly what you're supposed to do. That's the worst bad beat, though, of the weekend. So that was, I think, a 55.5-point line. They beat Howard 55-0 because they missed the PAT early on. I mean, Charlie Becker's incredible. Like, we saw this coming from him.

0: playing the Panthers. He's like, what?
1: Yeah.
0: Didn't even
1: Thank
0: know.
1: You. I appreciate that. What do I need to know about that game? Opening week, Panthers, Bears, roll.
2: Yeah, two teams that won a lot of games last year when they were trailing. And that's not the way that they either team wants to go about it this year. When you look at the Bears, Caleb Williams, we know he can do all that great stuff in the fourth quarter. How do you get that done earlier in games? When your head coach is saying the offense needs to score points every time they touch the field, that's, again, he's writing a lot of checks that he's hoping these players are going to be able to cash, and that's great. And on the other side of it, you know, the owner who never talks is coming out saying, yeah, like we need to start these games faster. That puts the onus directly on the shoulders of Bryce Young, new play caller, and Brad Izick, who's obviously been here for a while but is now calling plays because Dave Canales handed off those play calling duties. It's such a hard game to forecast because you don't know any team's identity in week one, but both of these teams were pretty similar on the surface last year. Division champs, they lost to the same opponent in the postseason. Now we figure out, number one, these quarterbacks taking in back-to-back years. Bryce Young could have been the Bears quarterback. They send that trade. They do the trade with Carolina. They get a bunch of picks back in return. They set themselves up for the future. You get a pretty good gauge seeing these two go head-to-head for the first time ever because Bryce Young wasn't playing in 2024 when that happened, to see kind of what direction both teams are on and which quarterback ultimately took what was taught to them, took what was preached during the offseason, and was able to apply it.
1: I cannot wait to see it, and I cannot wait for you to invite me to the game a little bit later today. I'll be getting that text.
2: You're going to be in Charlotte. We can easily get together for dinner tonight. Like, not all hope is lost.
1: Oh, now she wants to do dinner. Okay, all right. Just not bitter about it at all.
0: Maybe the Texas didn't go through this like yesterday, you know?
1: Yes, she'll have to.
0: She probably did it on the airplane, and sometimes it gets, like, lost and
1: Don't make excuses for her, Jordan. No, I won't have any of that. She'll have to buy dinner tonight. CeCe, great job as always, and I will await your texts anxiously. Congratulations to your Hoosiers.
2: I appreciate you. Thank you, guys. Bye.
0: Have a good season.
1: 888-SAY-ESPN, 888-729-3776. You're the star next. Biggest takeaway from week two in college football was what?
3: 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Malik Willis leads the Miami Dolphins into Las Vegas to face Kirk Cousins and the Raiders.
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0: Hello there. I'm Mark Robbins. Number one Ohio State at fourth-ranked Texas. It was a Saturday early season special for college football. And late in this one, the stunning result.
1: Manning under center to take the snap. Third and goal. Handoff. Diving for the goal line. Hollywood Smothers. Touchdown, Texas. Smothers over the top. And the Longhorns are an extra point away from taking their first lead of the night.
0: That call on Learfield, Smothers scores as Texas smothers Ohio State in the fourth quarter, 24-23, after trailing by 20. Talk about smothering. How about Oklahoma State upsetting sixth-ranked Oregon, 39-31 the final. Cowboys had lost their last 21 straight to FBS opponents. Michigan nearly lost last week at home to Western Michigan. Saturday, no need to check the clock against 11th-ranked Oklahoma.
2: Second down and goal inside the one-yard line. Marshall, the tailback, gets the call running left. Second effort into the end zone. Touchdown! Jordan Marshall takes it in from a yard out. Michigan breaks the tie with 7:53 to go here in the fourth quarter at the Big House.
0: Mark Kestisher on the call for ESPN Radio. As the Wolverines beat the Sooners 17-10. And we've got a first Sunday of the NFL season doubleheader for you here on ESPN Radio. Bears and Panthers from North Carolina coming up noon Eastern for the coverage. And then it's the Dolphins and the Raiders from Las Vegas. 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
4: A minute. Third down, goal to go from the 10 for LSU. They'll send three wide to the left. Wide side of the field. Here's the snap to Levitt. Looking center of the end zone. This time finds Tre'Davious Green on the S in LSU. Touchdown, Fighting Tigers. 10-yard strike. Levitt with his first touchdown pass of the night. And the Tigers now make it 37-7.
5: Got the whole Lane Kiffin experience so far down in LSU. It wasn't pretty against Louisiana Tech, but they righted the ship. A big win for them. Ole Miss got a win against Charlotte, so now it sets up a monster Week 3 matchup in Oxford. Jordan Reinon, Peter Burns, we'll talk a lot about that throughout the upcoming week of Lane Kiffin making his return down to the place, down to the SIP, where he really got the rebels as a college football player.
6: You think that's going to be a big story this week?
5: Oh, my gosh. I will be there on Wednesday. I'll be doing a show for SiriusXM from the library, which if
6: what are
5: you've
6: you
5: ever
6: expecting?
5: Had a
6: How crazy I mean, do you think
5: chaos,
6: it's going to be down there?
5: Chaos. I mean, the amount of vitriol. And I don't, you know, you see that a little bit in the NFL. We're going to get to your phone calls in a little bit. But what is the most, what's the most amount of intense hatred of a football team in the National Football League? Like, I see that sometimes with Falcons and Saints fans. They, you know, is it Philly, Dallas?
6: People generally hate the Cowboys, I think.
5: Okay.
6: But yeah, it's not, it doesn't have the same, it's not the same level of college, you know, the rivalries in college, yeah. To me, are just like Ohio State, Michigan. Like, it's different level.
5: And I love when people dive into the hate. Right, as far as the rivalry aspect of it, right? Like, that's what makes the kind of the pomp, the circumstance, the pageantry of college football, I think, so special. I think the NFL kicks its butt when it comes to the postseason, but I think the regular season is something that still college football had. You couldn't watch what ABC put out yesterday right before Texas and Ohio State kicked off and looked at that environment and not think that the regular season isn't dead. College football isn't dead, right? It just looks a whole hell of a lot different than we've seen basically 5 years ago. And ultimately, I think that's good for the sport.
6: It's great. People still love it. I mean, we eat it up. I mean, we just love football. I mean, they could screw up the game any way possible. We'll still consume it. Like, there'll still be 100,000 people at these games.
5: Correct.
6: We'll still sell out every NFL game. And they'll still be, you know, getting billions of dollars in TV deals because we'll watch and consume every minute of it.
5: Every single moment. 888-SAY-ESPN. We want you to tell us what your biggest Week 2 takeaway was. And Leonard is in Kansas City. Thanks for joining Peter and Jordan. What's going on?
7: Hey, Peter and Jordan. Hey, you know, I want to say something real quick. You know, it's been trendy for radio stations to where the host will not take calls because they don't have an original thought. ESPN, as a whole, in their mission statement, has not forgotten about the people that can call up, and I'm so glad that you guys do that. And that speaks to the integrity of who you are. So I just wanted to say that first, okay?
8: Appreciate you, sir. Yeah.
6: Thank you.
8: Thank you.
7: Because they don't have the original thoughts to do that. Now, here's my thing, take away from it. My thing is that I think that with Arch Manning, if they go and make the playoffs and everything like that, with the clown car that they drive up with and what his uncles have been saying, I bet with that month layoff, I bet he says, I'm not going to the national championship. This thing is crazy. I'm going to be the first pick, and I'm not going to get hurt. Just like their brother and their dad, they said, we're not going to go to San Diego. But to me, I think Lane Kiffin ought to be on the committee for college football, because that person, I changed my allegiance to not LSU, to him, because he is, to me, I think that he's got it all figured out.
5: We're going to see in how that played out. There was a lot to consume in that phone call for Kansas City from Leonard there. We appreciate the call. And again,
6: it's Lane. Probably the other way around with Arch, by the way. Like, they're extremely loyal to college football and staying college football, right? The Mannings?
5: Well, yeah, and I think that if you go back and look at Eli, it took a while for him to season into the quarterback that he was. I think for Peyton, there was no doubt. He could have gone early but decided to come back. And I think the Manning family, including all the way from Archie, have said, take your time, enjoy it. And that's what we saw out of Arch yesterday. Like, if Arch was trying to fast forward through his collegiate career and get to the NFL, he could have done that. In fact, it would have been much better.
6: That's what I'm saying. He might even stay another year. Forget, you know, leaving and getting ready for early. He might just stay another year.
5: Oh, again, he's going to make a lot of money. That's when the NFL really has to kind of pay attention. And we're seeing that a little bit with like fourth, fifth, sixth round, seventh round draft picks in the NFL going, do I really want to go now? When I could go make $500,000, $600,000 a year, or maybe even more if you're a huge marquee player that is on the cusp. Because think about how deep this quarterback class is going to be in the NFL draft. Yeah. So,
6: but when we're talking about quarterbacks, they're looking at how do we get to the second NFL contract when we take care of our future generations and, you know, my grandkids, when you're making hundreds of millions of dollars.
5: That's
6: a different level.
5: That's a different level when you see the money that Josh Allen has, and when you see Dak Prescott was signing a couple years ago, and every single person getting
6: the
5: rich.
6: The Baker Mayfields of the world just got $55 million a year. A year.
5: And that's, again, they're still kind of quote-unquote couch money in college football. It's still good money. Jeff in Indiana, thanks for joining us here on Best Week Ever. What do you got for us, Jeff?
9: Hey, thanks for taking my call. Peter, I got to piggyback your comment. Indiana goes undefeated last year, wins a championship. And I granted we played a couple of teams, you know, going into the season yet who aren't powerhouses by any means. But with the portal, let's think about this. Indiana's had the ball maybe 20 possessions. They've scored 15 touchdowns and a field goal. That's 16 times. I don't care who you're playing. I believe you're correct. Let's leave them number. They should be number one, the reigning champion, until they show a bad game or a loss. So yeah. I agree with you.
5: Thank you. And again,
6: not against that, by the way. But it is tough because you understand when you lose a bunch of high level players. There's a portal, but you don't know if you're bringing in anywhere near the same level of talent. You could be half the team you were last year. That is a realm of possibilities.
5: You could even have better talent, but it may not mesh as well. And you caught lightning in a bottle. I go back and look at Florida State. Remember they had Jordan Travis at quarterback, and then they had kind of just really started using the transfer portal until he got injured and left out of the college football playoff.
6: Yeah, yeah.
5: And then now the flip side of that is when you were really transfer portal laden, it may not work. And that's what FSU has been dealing with ever since. Actually, FSU has been dealing with that since the guy refused to eat the dog poop on Twitter. Since that, it's been the ultimate curse.
6: I mean, probably the right move, though.
5: It's probably the right move. James in Maine, thanks for joining us here on Best Week Ever. What do you got?
10: Yeah, I don't know if you guys, obviously there's a bunch of rivalry games this weekend. I'm a graduate from the University of Missouri, and I'm blessed to get to be a part of what I think is the most violent, crazy rivalry in the history of college sports. My question to you guys, I don't like cutting the game, but Missouri Tigers, now two games in, when you look at the starting group for the offense and the defensive side, this team looks incredibly impressive as compared to, it kind of looks like Gary Pinkel type teams, and I haven't seen that from Drinkwitz type teams. Adding this quarterback, Simmons, he's played lights out. They have great running backs, even minus Hardy. You can use three or four of these guys to be starting for most teams around the country. But the defense, again, holding Kansas to about 225 yards. I think they had 60 plays, and like 11 of them were for negative yards. Kansas is not a world beater, but again, they've got talent. And in a rivalry game, everybody, you don't know what you're going to get. But I'm curious your assessment, if you have one yet, of the University of Missouri. My assessment is this might be a really fun year this year for the Missouri Tigers. I think they're going to be extremely difficult to play.
5: I agree, by the way.
6: I think they're very dangerous.
5: Jordan, that week four game at Mississippi State, Davis Wade Stadium is going to be fantastic to watch. Austin Simmons, the former Ole Miss quarterback who got replaced by Trinidad Chambliss, they've looked good so far. Drink's always got a little bit of a chip on his shoulder, and you heard that after KU put out a hype video talking about Civil War and Missouri being a pro-slave state. And I mean, they took rivalry videos to a historical reference, and Drink had some thoughts about that. He's like, hey, listen, I wanted to pile it on them late into the game, and they did. But that matchup between Austin Simmons and Missouri versus Kamario Taylor, and Jordan, you were locked in. And what Kamario has done so far for Mississippi State,
6: man.
5: They put a beat down on Minnesota. Remember, Zach Arnett, the old coach, got fired. And then they brought in Jeff Levy, and now Arnett's back as the defensive coordinator for the Bulldogs. I think that's been a difference maker as well.
6: Yeah. The thing about Missouri, and I think they're a good team, and I watched part of that game the other day, and I was impressed. I think that they're going to give a lot of teams a very hard time. Look at their schedule.
5: Brutal. It's
6: brutal. I mean, they have a stretch where they play Mississippi State on the road, Florida, Texas A&M, and then on the road at Ole Miss.
5: Yep.
6: I mean, that's a four-game stretch. And then later on in the season, back-to-back, Texas, Georgia.
5: And then Oklahoma at the end.
6: And then you finish with Oklahoma. That's one of the hardest schedules in college football. But here's what I'll say, and because I think Austin Simmons is actually a really high-level player. I remember when Jackson Dart, I covered the Giants, came out.
5: Yeah.
6: I was talking to somebody at Ole Miss, and they're like, you think he's good? The guy behind him, I think, is even better. And it was Austin Simmons.
5: Yeah, the lefty kind of reminded me a little bit of Tua back from his days over at Alabama. Corey is in New York. Thanks for joining us on Best Week Ever. What's up, Corey?
8: Hey, guys. I'm a big Michigan fan. After that big, huge win the first week we had, going into yesterday's game, I was probably pretty sure that we're going to lose that game and we're going to lose five games. But after that win, we probably might lose three games or four. But does the Underwood, does he remind you of Darnold Robinson shoelace?
5: Yeah, I hadn't think about, God, I haven't heard, it was like that meme, man, I haven't heard that guy in forever. Denard Robinson back in the day, the Michigan quarterback. I feel like Bryce was built in a lab, and so it's like, all right, I have everything that I want in what a college quarterback should look like, and yet they still haven't figured out a way to kind of unlock the passing ability for him, right? I mean, I think that was the kind of the thing. J.J. Buchanan has been great, caught the Hail Mary in week one, made some big grabs for him. They do just enough, and that, I felt like that was a Kyle Whittingham win as much as it was for anything yesterday. Just playing good defense, forcing mistake, not making Bryce do too much, and just kind of survive and advancing. If they can unlock Bryce and what his potential could be, Jordan, that's a dangerous team.
6: I'm starting to give up hope that that's really going to happen.
5: I mean, agree.
6: Corey's right. They're going to win a bunch of games.
5: Yeah.
6: But I don't know. I see this Bryce Underwood thing being one of like the biggest fails in the NIL era because they paid him a lot of money. Everybody was certain he was going to be good, and just... not even.
5: I don't think that you can pay a high-level five-star quarterback and get a return on quote-unquote your investment. Bryce Underwood, that was that way. Nico Iamaleava was the same way from Tennessee to UCLA. Yeah. You're better off going out and grabbing a Josh Hoover, right, that Indiana has, a Sam Levitt that LSU has. All of these quarterbacks, Trinidad Chambliss, guys that can go in the transfer portal and you see a little bit more film on them before you have to commit. John, Ryan, more of your phone calls. We're talking a big week two takeaways from college football, the huge upset that Oklahoma State had against Oregon, and also we'll break down week one of the National Football League. It's the best week ever on ESPN Radio.
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2: You know, Jordan, you and I were bringing that up. You're the guy, right? We were talking about that before going, wait a minute, who's the best team in college football? And I was like, I still don't know if I'm willing to put Texas there because of how they played early in that game. I'm still not willing to, am I feel great about that, about putting Ohio State after the way that they kind of wilted at the end? Alabama, I said Georgia, but they haven't played anybody. And who did you bring up, Jordan?
3: I brought up Miami. I mean, watching the way they play, Fletcher running the ball, Malachi Toney is 1B, best receiver in college football, incredible, 330 yards and 4 touchdowns in 2 games. And Darius Mentz is the real deal, so their offense is going to be great. I watched the first 2 weeks, and I'm like, this might be the best team in college football. Now, we'll ultimately have to see if their defense is good enough this year to like handle the big guns, and we probably won't see that. They played Notre Dame like somewhere in the second half of the season, but they have a pretty easy schedule. We're not going to really see what they really are until Notre Dame and the playoffs. I mean,
2: again, they're going to play at Wake Forest, okay, coming up on Friday, but then Central Michigan, then at Clemson. And again, that kind of feels like make it or break it game for Dabo at that point, because this is another team.
3: We're not
2: just
3: done
2: like,
3: with that yet. We're not done with that. They got run
2: you
3: off
2: would
3: the
2: think,
3: field,
2: right? But this is like field. you know, he's kind of circling the wagons around Death Valley, and it will be very interesting to see how Crystal Ball has dove into the transfer portal and done really well. LSU and Lane Kiffin taught him a lesson in week one, and so the new school approach of getting the transfer portal guys versus Dabo's approach. We'll see that in a couple of weeks. Let's go to Texas. Ryan, thanks for joining us here on Best Week Ever. What's up, Ryan?
4: Hey, guys. I was just listening to your debate between college rivalries and NFL, and I think the reason college rivalries, I want your thoughts, most kids, people either invested money or actually time at the schools. Maybe they were in a class back when athletes went to class. In the NFL, they don't really have those. You go to a stadium and that's it. Like, I'm envious. I went to a small D3 here in Texas. And the loyalty that goes to those colleges, man, they do anything. And I think that's why you see they're so much better at college than in the NFL, because people actually have spent money, time, people, the guys, history of those legacies of the schools. I think that's why the rivalry in colleges are so much better.
2: Ryan, well said, because I do believe that you kind of truly never graduate. Jordan, right? Like if when you become, especially if
3: wearing my Maryland helmet in the middle of the break here,
2: you were talking about the Terps, right? I mean, you know, Courtney Cronin comes on and talks about Indiana because it is a way of that's your life and traditions that are kind of passed down a lot of times through your family, but also you may have put time, money, and effort into going to those games or going to those universities as well. I don't know that the rivalries will ever surpass what college football has, right? The play on the field obviously is a whole lot better, but I think that's even kind of morphed a little bit now that you have college football teams running their squads like GMs and having literally a general manager.
3: I think the rivalry part of it is partly because in college, your rival is, it doesn't matter how good either team is, it's going to be a big deal, right?
2: Correct.
3: You know, Ohio State's rival is Michigan. Like, it's going to be Michigan forever, no matter if a team, one of them is bad and is going through a bad stretch or not. They're still huge rivals. In the NFL, I think the rivalries are based out of, all right,
2: who's
3: we
2: good.
3: Played a lot because we're good, and therefore they change over time a little bit.
2: Yeah, and the regionality as well. But you're right. Washington versus Washington State in the Apple Cup, that's always going to be
3: always going to be good, even though Washington's always like almost always better than them, right?
2: But
3: if you're the Dallas Cowboys and you're the Philadelphia Eagles, like if one of them is bad for a while, then your biggest rival will be whoever the best team is in the NFC or the NFC East.
2: Wonder if that's the same way in the Canadian Football League as well. I'm not sure. Let's go to Toronto and find out. Doug, thanks for joining us here on Best Week Ever. What's up, Doug? Oh, Doug, we're going to get you on the thing you just dropped. Katie is down in Alabama. What do you think about the Crimson Tide, Katie?
5: Hey, Roll Tide. I'm very confused. Very confused about that game. I'm hoping you all can shed some light. But first off, on that rivalry thing, like, I mean, I grew up NFL, good Dolphins. I'm sorry, my poor Dolphins. But never rooted for Patriots or, like, God forbid, hate them. Mm. But in the SEC, man, if Alabama's not in it, I'm rooting for the SEC team. That's crazy. That's a big difference to me between the two. But, yeah, that game last night or yesterday, woo, like, I'm still just dumbfounded. I don't know what to say.
2: So, Katie, good win for him. Thank you for the phone call. I think for Kalen DeBoer, everybody wants to look at every single thing through the prism of that you're not Nick Saban, okay? And no one will ever be. Yet he ran to that job, and he took it, and he's done a pretty good job. I thought Will Stein in Kentucky was going to give them all that they can handle. They did. They were up at half. And then Kalen DeBoer said, relax. Keelan Russell settled in. Defensively, they played great, and they outscored the Wildcats 32-0 in a hostile environment. That showed me that I still believe that Kalen DeBoer is still criminally underrated and hated on, not because of who he is as a man, not because of who he is as a coach, but because he's the head coach of the Alabama Crimson Tide. Man,
3: should be happy. You won a game that I thought they were going to give him a tough time on the road in the SEC.
2: We'll talk a lot more about college football and week one of the NFL. Jordan Ryan on Peter Burns, Best Week Ever on ESPN Radio.
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13: Here is our weather in Middle Tennessee. Areas of fog before 8 a.m., then sunny with a high near 95. Heat index values as high as 102. Calm wind becoming north-northwest around 5 miles per hour. Sunday night, partly cloudy with a low around 72. Monday, sunny with a high near 93 and heat index values as high as 102. Northeast wind around 5 miles per hour. Monday night, mostly clear with a low around 71. 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
22: Situations to make those plays, so we got to figure out how to do a better job of that, because ultimately, you know, as coaches, we got to own everything, and we're going to do that coming out of this game, and certainly starts with me and goes to the coordinators and down to the position coaches, but yeah, we're going to have to go back, and it's going to be painful and frustrating, but you 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
23: Ohio State head coach Ryan Day talking about the 24-23 loss to number four, Texas. The upset of the day, Oklahoma State over sixth-ranked Oregon, 39-31. And how about Michigan hanging on at home against 11th-ranked Oklahoma? Not exactly a thing of beauty, 17-10, according to ESPN senior college football writer Heather Denich.
24: Neither of these teams looked really great, and it was good for Michigan because they wanted to rewrite the narrative, and they needed this win really bad after everything that happened last week. But reality is they have no passing game. Oklahoma has no running game. Between the two of them, they had a gazillion penalties. There were fumbles left and right.
23: That's Heather Denich earlier here on ESPN Radio's Game Day.
25: Hey, it's Michelle Smallman, and coming up Monday, Patrick Mahomes is officially back and ready to quiet all the doubters. So will his revenge tour start Monday night against the Broncos? It's Unsportsmanlike, 6 a.m. Eastern, right here on ESPN Radio, ESPN2, and ESPNU.

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1: 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I'm going to need you to go ahead and come in on Sunday, okay? 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
6: What up, the threes? It is hour number three, best week ever on ESPN Radio, always presented by Progressive Insurance. Joy Ronan, nice enough right now to wake up early, and he's going to be up late as well as you cover the Giants. We'll get that breakdown against
7: Sunday
6: the Dallas Cowboys
7: game.
6: And a little Sunday night football as week one is here. So when the NFL season is upon us, we do this.
0: Let's head around the National Football League. This is the NFL Whip on the best week ever. Bills at Texans.
6: Josh Allen and the Buffalo Bills have been fantastic over the last couple of years, but there's something about the Houston Texans that gets to them. DJ Bieniemy, our ESPN Texans reporter, on this call. So, DJ, what is it about the Texans and this defense that's made Josh Allen just see ghosts?
8: They know how to exploit their pass protection plans and force Josh into creation mode immediately. They do a really good job of using the Z's outside here to make them reveal their pass protection plans on third downs. Usually it's like third and six, seven, eight, nine, the 10-ish range, even five. And then they do a good job of forcing, like, because the Bills have to do this thing where if they have a guy hovering over the left guard or the right guard before the snap, they'll just kind of mic him, identify him as a mic. And in that situation, they basically turn into like 5-0 pass protection where it's just 5-on-5. Mm-hmm. Because they usually like let the tight end and they let the running back kind of run into routes immediately. They usually just check quickly or they might chip and they get into the routes. So because of that, now you got a Daniel 1-on-1. You got Will Anderson 1-on-1. And then they'll run some games and stunts with the defensive tackles. Because the funny part about all of it is Aziz is not blitzing. He's just spying Josh Allen. Because they know sometimes Josh likes to scramble right. So I think that's what they're able to do the job there. And obviously, the Texans' secondary is so good, and respectfully and objectively, the Bills' receiving core up until they just had DJ Moore, especially if they lost Stephon Diggs, was bottom tier. So you factor in both of those combinations, and that's kind of why Josh has struggled a lot against the Texans, is because they're able to exploit his biggest weaknesses against him.
6: And can't wait to see how that plays out today. Remember, Josh Allen 1-4 against Houston in his career, and now looking at what last time they sacked him 8 times. DJ, we appreciate the insight of why the Texans have had some success against Josh Allen and the Bills. Next game.
0: Packers at Vikings.
6: Rob Domofsky, our ESPN Packers reporter, joining us right now. Okay, Jordan Love, all eyes are on you right now in this matchup because they're coming in a little short-sighted on that roster here for this opener.
9: Well, at the running back position, obviously, with Josh Jacobs being down, that's a hole. But they feel like they have the three really strong receivers in Christian Watson, Jaden Reed, and Matthew Golden, and then, of course, there's the return of Tucker Kraft from last year's torn ACL, and also fresh off yesterday's massive contract extension. So they actually think that they've streamlined the offense a little bit and given Jordan, you know, the ability to sort of focus in more on just a few targets rather than last year. I mean, they tried to spread the ball around to 5, 6, 7, 8 different guys.
7: Rob, thanks for joining us this morning. The big question, the cloud hanging over this team this year is going to be, okay, when do we see Micah Parsons? What's the deal with Josh Jacobs' legal issues? What is the likely scenarios that we're going to see with them about when or if we're going to see them this year?
9: Yeah, I mean, the if is you know, applicable to Jacobs because we just don't know, suspension probably coming. The when with Micah Parsons, look, you know, Jordan, he's on PUP, so everybody knows that's 4 games for sure. But they changed the PUP rules this year, and you can actually start practicing now after 2 weeks, which would put him right about the 9 month mark, which is what the Packers like to wait with ACL guys. And you know, wouldn't surprise me if he practiced those last 2 weeks on the PUP list, maybe even the third week, which is week five against the Bears, and then week six against his old team, the Cowboys. They turn him loose. I think that could be a very realistic timeline.
6: Last real quick question for you. Kyler Murray, I think, is the ninth different quarterback that the Vikings have had since 2023, which is crazy to think about. What is he going to be facing in this Packers defense?
9: Well, he's facing a new Packers defensive coordinator in Jonathan Gannon, who was his head coach the last 3 years in Arizona. So, Peter, who has the advantage there? Is it the quarterback who knows the defensive coordinator scheme, or is it the defensive coordinator who knows the quarterback's weaknesses and how to get to him? I mean, I think that could be one of the biggest storylines and one of the biggest determining factors in what happens today.
6: We get an opportunity to see that up in Minneapolis a little bit later. Thank you, Rob.
9: All right, you got it, guys.
0: Commanders at Eagles.
6: All right, a little NFC East matchup in Eagles. New offensive coordinator Tim McManus joining us right now, our Eagles reporter. All right, so what do we expect to see against the Commanders today when and Jalen Hurts and the Eagles roll out?
5: Brand new offense led by first-time offensive coordinator Sean Mannion. He's only had 3 years. It's going to be his third year coaching in the NFL, so a lot of question marks. But from what we saw during the summer, it's going to be a lot of Jalen Hurts under center. It's going to be a wide zone run scheme. There's going to be heavy play action and throws under the middle. These are some things that Hurts has not really majored in during the course of his pro career to this point. So there's a certain level of fascination to it. As they break it in, I expect this to be a run-heavy operation. Saquon Barkley has looked really good during the course of training camp, and they feel like he can get back at least close to 2024 form now that he had some time to rest during the offseason, working in a system that they feel will really complement some of his skill sets. So they're expecting to be pretty explosive on offense, and then, you know, at least on the ground game side of it, and then sort of break in the passing game part of it eventually as the season goes on.
7: Tim, the offense, a little bit more of a question mark. The defense, high expectations for that unit. How good can that unit be this year for the Eagles?
5: Yeah, Jordan, I think it could be the best in the league. I mean, certainly top three, top five. When you look at the fact that they have all pro type players at all three levels of this defense, let's start with Jalen Carter in the middle. And he is healthier this time around. He was dealing with shoulder injuries last year that kind of limited him. But when he's at full go, you know, he can be one of the best defensive tackles in the entire game. And he's got Jordan Davis and Moro Ojomo right next to him. And at the linebacker level, Zach Bond, you know, he's one of the best linebackers in the game right now. It's just the way that it is. And then they have Quinion Mitchell and Cooper DeJean on the back end. By the way, they brought Reek Woolen over from Seattle to help fill out that cornerback group. And so now you have Vic Fangio, considered one of the top defensive coordinators of his era, in his third year with that kind of talent. Yeah, it has the ability to be one of the very best in the NFL.
6: It's a fascinating look into that matchup. Can't wait for it. It kicks off over at 4:25 Eastern today. Tim, we appreciate the time.
5: All right, thank you, guys.
6: Here it is. One more.
0: Cowboys at Giants.
6: Jordan Ronan, our ESPN Giants reporter, had to wake up super early today to talk about Oklahoma State football. You never thought that was going to be on your bucket list, but here it is, Jordan. All right, so the Harbaugh era starts with the Giants today. What are the feelings, the expectations? Is it like, man, just so fired up there, or kind of almost pensive, like waiting to see what happens?
7: No, the expectations here are real. The Giants have a quarterback that they believe is going to be a high-level quarterback in Jackson Dart, and they have a coach. And when you have a coach and a quarterback, people expect you to win, right? John Harbaugh has a track record of winning. He made the playoffs, 15 times in Baltimore? Like, he has been a long track record of success. People expect him to come here and at least compete for the playoffs and the postseason this year. They don't expect, it's not like you got to win 15 games, but
6: no,
7: you got to at least be in competitive, meaningful games come December.
6: And what a way to rally a fan base, right? Then to get your fan base behind a new head coach taking on the hated Dallas Cowboys and that rivalry over the years. My question there is, you know, you talked about in your fantasy football leagues, like getting Odell Beckham Jr. way back in the day before he exploded. Well, now he's exploded back on the scene, makes the roster. And honestly, Jordan, they kind of need him early in this season until they get 100%.
7: Yeah, I mean, the thing with the big question with the Giants right now is, will Malik Nabers play today? And I don't think anybody really knows that answer right now. The lead Giants are leaving it up to Malik Nabers, even though he's been a full participant in practice for a couple weeks now. If Odell Beckham Jr. was going to have a role no matter what, he was going to be in certain packages, formations. The Giants were going to use him once he made the roster. Now, if Malik Nabers doesn't play, Odell Beckham Jr. might actually be asked to play a pretty significant role in this game, and it's going to be a crazy atmosphere. Think about it. First game for John Harbaugh as the coach, for Jackson Dart's first start against the rival Cowboys night game Sunday night, and guess what? Here comes Odell Beckham Jr. Fans love him. In the old number 13 jersey, you take it out of the closet. It's going to be a great atmosphere there tonight.
6: On the flip side of it, how worried are you with this Giants secondary as far as with Dak Prescott and CeeDee Lamb and all the weapons that the Cowboys had that they're trying to unleash, because Dak has owned the Giants. I think, out of his last 15 games, he's 14-1 against them?
7: Yeah, he just, the one loss, he didn't even finish the game. He only played half of the finale last year. But he hadn't lost since his rookie year to the New York Giants. That is definitely the big concern. The Giants secondary could be in trouble against that Cowboys passing game. The only way for the Giants to kind of mitigate that, run the football, keep the ball, play at their pace.
6: We'll see how that plays out for them right now. Is the Giants 1-8 in season opener since 2017. We'll get into some
7: of those against the Cowboys. So.
6: Again,
7: it seems like every year the opener.
6: It is, and that's either good or bad, and I know how well it's worked out for Jerry's squad, at least early in the season. All right, we'll start talking about two different quarterbacks with much different expectations with new head coaches this year. Jordan Rondon, Peter Burns. We'll talk week one of the NFL next year on ESPN Radio.
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9: In fairness to Dabo, there are a lot of games left. What's probably not fair to Dabo at this point, though, is that it did feel like Saturday night was a glaring proclamation that the Dabo era in Clemson, as phenomenal as it has been, because he's won multiple titles there, and you can only say that about one other coach in all of FBS. It was a long time ago, Mark. I think it might be time.
8: Amber and Ian, weeknights at 8 p.m. Eastern on ESPN Radio and on the ESPN app.

0: This will be the third time Josh Allen has faced Houston since D'Amico Ryans became the team's head coach. Allen 0-2 in those games.
1: You know, they've had some really good defenses in the past, and it's no different now. But obviously, I want to go out there, want to play the best that I can play, and want to help our team win a football game. And, you know, they're going to make it tough for us.
2: This is an outstanding offense. And until Josh Allen and the Bills go down in there, play a mature and clean game, yeah. I'm banking on this defense once again having their number.
3: Looking forward to that matchup over in H-Town. That'll be Bills-Texans a little bit later today. Jordan Ryan on Peter Burns, Best Week Ever on ESPN Radio, always presented by Progressive Insurance. And I started thinking about this. It's a nightmare opponent for Buffalo, especially having to go on the road to a team that has had their card, Jordan, over the last couple seasons, the way that Josh Allen's just been destroyed by this Texans defense. But I almost liken it to what Texas and Ohio State were as far as a matchup, right? Texas has had all these shiny tools over the last couple of years, but when it came down to big boy football, they got bodied last year up in Columbus. They keep getting bodied by Georgia, a more physical football team. And so when you look at early in the season, what do you want to do? You want to know if things have changed. Well, for Texas Longhorns last night, it changed. In the fourth quarter, they were the one who delivered the body blows and ended up beating Ohio State at their own game, right? Out physicaling them. My question is, can Buffalo do the same thing to Houston today, which is kind of get over that hump? Because if not, the same questions are going to go to Josh Allen that we've had over the last year or two.
4: Yeah, look, they have a tough schedule, too. They got the Lions on Thursday night, so it'll be a quick turnaround. Mm. Two very tough games to start the season.
3: Who did they piss off at the league office?
4: But really, for Josh Allen and company, it comes down to winning in the playoffs. Like that's what it's going to come down to. He'll win big games. He'll win games in the regular season. He's an amazing player. But guess what? This Texans team is really good. They have the best defense in the NFL. I think C.J. Stroud also will turn it around. Around a little bit. Remember, last year, everything went wrong. He didn't have some of his top receivers. His offensive line was bad. He played poorly. It was bad in the postseason. There's no way around it. But I'm betting on a bounce back year, and this is a tough, tough spot for the Buffalo Bills in Week 1.
3: Not an easy one, like you said. A quick turnaround until they face a pretty solid Detroit squad coming up over on Thursday. So more pressure right now. Is it Josh Allen, Lamar Jackson? Hey, you can always put Dak Prescott in there because the quarterback of the Dallas Cowboys is always going to have that pressure. But you talk about winning in the playoffs. Dak has that question as well, too. Any other names that I should throw in to that
4: Burrow?
3: Mix? Interesting. Okay.
4: I mean,
3: because we don't traditionally have that who has not lived up to the hype conversations about Burrow, but
4: right,
3: you put him into that
4: Patrick
3: list now.
4: Mahomes. I guess he's not on that list because he did get over the Patrick Mahomes hump at one point, right?
3: Yeah.
4: But to me, it's got to be Josh Allen. He's the guy that we expect, right? I know Lamar as well, but they have a first-year coach. Josh Allen, at some point, has got to make a Super Bowl, at least, right? He's that guy. Like, we all look at him. There's a lot of people say he's the best quarterback in football right now. And if you're the best quarterback in football, you got to make a Super Bowl. You got to. And Lamar, too. But I just think, just because they're in the first year, this year specifically, more pressure on Josh Allen and Lamar.
3: Who would, Jordan Rynan, filling in for Courtney Cronin today on Best Week Ever, who would be more of a legend for their own team? Jalen Brunson and what he did with the Knicks in 5? Or Josh Allen if he's able to bring the city of Buffalo
4: a
3: Super Bowl? I think they're very similar paths. Right now, right? Teams that have had success that all of a sudden, you know, just went into the doldrums for so long. And then sure enough, that if Josh Allen could get them to the promised land,
4: it's
3: kind of like the Spider-Man meme of these two teams, right?
4: I would almost say Josh Allen because, like, that's a small town. He would just be, they've been through such misery with the 4 straight Super Bowls.
3: Crazy.
4: Never winning one in the history of the franchise, right? Whoever it is that gets them over that hump eventually, you are a legend forever.
3: Again, you Jalen Brunson is going to be hosting Saturday Night Live. You could see Josh Allen doing it if he's able to lead the Bills to a Super Bowl. Speaking of Super Bowl and the hype, I want you to listen to what Lamar Jackson had to say, Ravens quarterback, in his presser this week about, does the team actually even talk about that type of stuff?
5: Nah, we talk about how to get there. You know, that's all it's been. You know, each and every year we never got there. It's about getting there. And it, like I said, it starts week one. It starts in practice, but it starts week one. We can't worry about February till we actually there.
3: All right, so a new look for them. They're going to be taking on Indianapolis over at the Colts Stadium today. So my question is, how much do you believe that Lamar is that dude? Because it's the same question we're having about Josh Allen. But it feels like it's heavier for the Ravens right now, especially after moving on past John Harbaugh.
4: Yeah, Jesse Minter, new head coach there. Expectation is, you know, they're able to, you know, sort of rejuvenate a little bit. You know, sort of maybe that little extra boost. Sometimes you need that little extra boost to get over the hump. They're hoping that's it.

0: Yeah, I mentioned Miami when we were talking about it before, only because Malik Willis is fine. It's just like, what are we doing? Why even bother having Malik Willis if your number one wide receiver is Malik Washington or whatever? Like, you're not going to have a chance to have success. So, like, why even sign Malik Willis at that point if you're not going to be able to give him a real chance for success? But it's got to be right now the Falcons, because they had two options, right? They had Tua and then Michael Penix. Well, guess what? None of them are healthy right now.
1: Neither of them.
0: Right? So now you have neither. So, I mean, the Browns quarterback situation, absolute mess. But at least those guys are healthy and ready to play. At least we get to see, okay, what Deshaun Watson is at this point of his career, like a true look. Although I don't think it's going to go very well, and I bet you probably agree. But, man, the Falcons are starting their third-string quarterback in week one.
1: And again, they still might have a chance to win the NFC South. All joking aside, because
0: of
1: a dumpster fire that thing has been over the last couple of years, and arguably maybe one of the weaker divisions in the National Football League. All right, coming back, I want to talk a little bit about what we expect to see from Harbaugh and that new team in the Giants and that matchup coming up a little bit later tonight against the Dallas Cowboys. We'll also get your calls as well. A final shot, 888-SAY-ESPN. You want to weigh in on week one of the NFL or college football happenings, as we saw some chaos, including the Texas Longhorns, actually out of
0: Arch Manning, baby. He's back.
1: Finally, he's going to get a little love. We'll talk about that coming up next. He's Jordan Rondon. I am Peter Burns, and this is the best week ever on ESPN Radio, ESPN app, and SiriusXM Channel 80.
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13: Oh, no. Yamal and Mbappe seem to be on a different planet.
14: He can't stop scoring.
13: Julian Alvarez. What a player. Talk about star power. That's what he does. from the home of the world champions.

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1: Hello there. I'm Mark Robbins. What a second Saturday of the college football season we had, highlighted by number 4 Texas coming back from 20 points down in the final quarter to stun top-ranked Ohio State 24-23. It may have been a crazy ending, but Texas head coach Steve Sarkisian says he hopes his team understands what happened and how they need to make it happen again.
2: This isn't going to be the first time that adversity is going to strike this season. And hopefully this serves as a lesson that we can come back from a lot. And the way you come back is focus on the next play. The way you come back is sticking together as a team. The way you come back is playing complementary football. The way you come back is having the right type of energy. So with that, I think that's what it can do for us.
1: That's Texas head coach Steve Sarkisian. Besides that one, how about Oklahoma State upsetting number 6 Oregon 39-31? 11th-ranked Oklahoma falls to Michigan in the Big House 17-10. Those might have been surprising, but it wasn't a shock to see second-ranked Georgia rock Western Kentucky 70-20. And then there's number 3 Notre Dame, 5th-ranked Indiana, 8th-ranked LSU, and number 9 Ole Miss, along with 10th-ranked Texas A&M, all picking up home victories. Sunday number 1 for the NFL season today, and NFL Network's Ian Rappaport says Bears wide out Rome Odunze, listed as questionable with a calf injury, is expected to play Sunday against the Panthers. By the way, that's the first of our ESPN Radio doubleheader, noon from Charlotte.
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6: Good run on Peter Burns, best week ever on ESPN Radio. It's kind of like Christmas morning. I remember this when I used to play a lot of fantasy football. You just couldn't wait. Like, this is the one. You'd already done the work. You set your lineup. You looked at it like 15 different times. I wonder how many leagues have somebody starting Cooper Rush. What do you think?
7: No.
6: 2%? James, well, I'm sure you can find that, like, on the ESPN fantasy football. Like, how many? Maybe it's like a 3-quarterback league
7: people,
6: or something
7: yeah,
6: like
7: people
6: that.
7: Do the 2-quarterback yeah. leagues. Like, and then if you're 12 or 14 teams, you're starting 24 or 28 quarterbacks out of the 32. Even then, is he one of the 24 or 28 quarterbacks you even start?
6: I don't know. You know, Penix obviously dealing with the knee injury, Tua with a back injury. I mean, just a whole lot of money sitting in the tub right now. And Cooper Rush is going to be that starting quarterback against Aaron Rodgers. And we assume it's the final season. You never know with Aaron, who kind of shades of Brett Favre in a couple of different ways in that matchup. But I want to go back to what Cooper Rush had to say. Obviously, QB1 for this game at his presser about how comfortable he is for the Falcons.
8: Yeah, I feel like camp was good. Got caught up to speed pretty quickly. I think it's a testament to the staff, how well it's coached, that you can follow along and pick it up pretty quickly in terms of how it's organized, the systematic stuff of it. And so that's been really helpful. And I think kind of everyone being the first year together definitely helps it too.
6: It's a new brotherhood right there. But we didn't even talk about, you know, necessarily how jumbled that run is. And really, if you're looking at the NFC South, who are you all in on? Right? Now, is it Baker now that the Bucks got that deal kind of done and he got paid, so you don't think you're going to get a disgruntled Baker Mayfield? I mean, if you're handicapping the NFC South right now, as the Bucks have a tough opener against Joe Burrow and the Bengals, who their back's up against the wall as far as their window, Jordan.
7: The Bucks are always the favorite in that division, basically. The sexy team, the up-and-coming team, you could say, is the Saints, but they've had some injuries. I don't feel great about them right now. I think if I had to, I know the Panthers are the defending champions in that division by default. But
6: you had to bite your tongue. Yeah, I was going to say, you had to bite your tongue a little bit with that.
7: Yeah, well, I was trying to, I'm thinking to myself in my head, is that right? Because they weren't really that good last year. But, yeah, they did win the division. It's got to be, it's to me, it's still got to be the Bucks.
6: you look at that, they'll face that Cincinnati team. I go on the other side of it because now, you know, you're talking about what quarterback rooms look like and how you can get off to a quick start. No different than for Jackson Dart and Harbaugh taking on the Cowboys a little bit later tonight. Cooper Rush, if he's trying to do that against Pittsburgh on the road. But I'm fascinated how that Baker Mayfield got his deal and Tampa Bay is in a pretty good spot. Mm-hmm. Joe Burrow has been one of those guys, gets drafted by the Bengals, had no offensive line, he gets injured that first year, but they get right, gets Ja'Marr Chase, go to a Super Bowl. But then now the question is, all right, are they regressing? Do they continue to regress? And the question is, hey, what happens if Burrow is not taking that next step? Is he going to be the next big-time free agent that hits the market? Here's what Joe Burrow had to say earlier this week about how he thinks his Bengals team feels a little different.
9: Man, I just want to win this year. You know, the rest will take care of itself. We'll break a bunch of records eventually, but I think we're going to have a really good team that has a chance to win every game that we step foot on the field for. And I don't know about you, but I could really feel it in my bones, in my soul, in OTAs this year, different from years past,
10: yeah.
9: Where, you know, we brought in a lot of the right guys, a lot of the right people with the right mindset to go in. Chase this goal of winning a Super Bowl and winning as many games as we can and being the best possible team that we can. I felt it from our D-line. I felt it from our defense. You know, our offense has the same guys as years past. So, you know, we felt that for the last couple of years as good as we've been. But, you know, these veteran guys that we've brought in on defense to be able to help our younger guys.
6: So, Jordan, when I hear that, it's very interesting because a lot of times, I mean, even with the Cooper Rush sound that we just played, it kind of feels like a quarterback almost went to a ChatGPT and gave me the AI question, you know, answer.
7: What's he talking about breaking all these records, though? What records are they breaking?
6: That's a fair point. But it's interesting because Burrow doesn't strike me as the kind of guy that gives you the AI question answer, right? That it's just kind of, hey, here's the program, you put in the floppy disk and it's going to execute this in a press conference. I don't see that ever from Joe Burrow, and the reason why that carries weight, I say this because I lived it in 2019 when I heard Joe Burrow talking about the 2019 team that had Justin Jefferson on Ja'Marr Chase. He talked ad nauseum in the off season, in the beginning of that year, that how it did feel different, right, than his first year over at LSU in 2018 because of the chemistry of the guys. And I don't look at Joe Burrow as being one of those guys that's just going to be like, rah, rah, here we are. I think Joe, and you've seen this in with him in the league, doesn't really care to make the headlines, doesn't want to say the wow thing at a press conference. He's kind of just tells it the way it is. And when I hear that, I sit up a little bit straighter and think, all right, if he thinks that's the case, I don't think this is a matter of him just trying to placate Bengals fans or trying to maneuver himself to get a better deal in this offseason.
7: Well, Joe Burrow's already been paid, right? He got T. Higgins, made sure T. Higgins and Ja'Marr Chase were still there, right? And then he put pressure on your organization this offseason and last year, said we need to fix this defense.
6: Right.
7: We need to get these pieces. They make a big trade for Dexter Lawrence. They give up a first-round pick for Dexter Lawrence. Huge move. Joe Burrow is basically the impetus behind these moves. They sign Jonathan Allen, a veteran defensive lineman as well. Try to fix that defense. They make all these moves. Try to fix the defense. All these moves to placate, to try and satisfy Joe Burrow,
6: yeah.
7: Because this is their franchise. This is the face of their franchise. They know it. So now Joe Burrow has gotten what he wants. And what time is it? Time to go prove it. That's
6: prove
7: what it is right now, yeah. Right? Go prove it. Go get it done. We did everything you wanted.
6: Yeah.
7: We invested. They're known as a super cheap organization, a franchise. They invested. They put the money. They put the resources into it. Produce results now.
6: Yeah, and again, I love the fact that when the Bengals got him, they said, hey, what toys do you want? Because a lot of times we don't see that, right? A lot of times, I mean, listen, that was the whole Aaron Rodgers situation in Green Bay for the longest time. Listen, I'm probably NFL Hall of Fame quarterback, and yet you never draft me any tools? The Bengals didn't do that.
7: Yeah, that was a ridiculous argument, though, because like they drafted Devontae Adams in the second round, who was the best receiver in the league. But he's like, how come you didn't draft me anyone in the first round?
6: Correct.
7: Who cares if he's in the first round if he's the best receiver in the league?
6: And that was the narrative, and he ended up winning a Super Bowl there. But Burrow trying to break through. I'm fascinated on the AFC side of it because that matchup that we have over on Monday night, Broncos-Chiefs, is going to be fantastic. You know, Bo Nix and everything and coming off of that injury, and now the whole Mahomes situation And what does he look back or look like coming up? He had a sit down with Chris Berman, the Chiefs quarterback. Here's what Mahomes had to say about really what happened immediately after the injury last year.
10: I started talking to the doctors and called a couple of them, and Dr. Cooper gave me the date. He said that he had a spot the next day where I could have the surgery, and I was like, I mean, let's do it. And then he put it out in front of me. He said, if you do everything the right way and you rehab and go through the process, that you'll have a chance to start at the beginning of this next year.
6: So he's put in the work, and now that's a fascinating
7: Not a surprise, open. By the way.
6: No.
7: Patrick Mahomes.
6: Every time I listen to Mahomes, yeah, I don't hear so much as the Kermit the Frog thing that people do, that always say. It still sounds like he's an 18-year-old over at Texas Tech, right? Like, he doesn't sound like the grizzled veteran, but now there's a lot for him to prove as well. I mean, think of all the marquee quarterbacks that we've had. Joe Burrow needs to have something to prove. Josh Allen, Lamar Jackson, Patrick Mahomes coming off of the injury. So all of the big-time stars right now, this is not their world. We're all living in it. They all have something to prove coming in when they step to the football field.
7: Imagine a world where Patrick Mahomes, and people are making their list and say, who the best quarterback is in the NFL? Mm-hmm. Considering his track record, that Patrick Mahomes is not at the top of the list. That's where we live right now. That's where we live, because he's had a couple of down years and he's coming off this injury. That's a world we live. He basically has to go out there and reprove himself and restake himself as the top quarterback in the NFL.
6: In a way, too, and not that it's never easy, but there was a time in which it really did look easy for Mahomes and Andy Reid and this offense. Even when like Bieniemy was there, like it just felt like they had all the answers, and they had kind of solved that equation. And now for Mahomes, in a weird way, I don't know if he said this in interviews, but I would think it's a new challenge to a video game that he's already beat, right? It's a different level. What is a different scratch you need to itch? And he had been pretty injury free for the majority of his career, and now has to prove it in a big time matchup in Arrowhead over on Monday night. All right,
7: it's a tough defense too.
6: Tough defense. Again, you go back and look at when the Broncos have won their Super Bowls. It really wasn't going back to Elway being amazing. It was a defense and running the ball really well. Same thing with Peyton Manning when he won his, and Bo Nix damn near was able to go down that route because it was the Broncos' defense, not so much as the offensive juggernaut.
7: But again, question there is, Bo Nix good enough? He's got to go prove it. He's coming back. He's coming off injury, right? It was ankle or foot, whatever it was, at the end of last year. He's got to come back. He's got to play at a high level. He's got to prove he's a good enough quarterback where they can ultimately get to that next level. They can make a Super Bowl. They can win a Super Bowl. Because if you talk to – you ask people who's going to make the Super Bowl, how many people are picking the Broncos? Not a lot, and it's because they don't ultimately believe in Bo Nix.
6: You have to prove it, and we get that proof of concept coming up a little bit later today and only a couple of hours until kickoff on this fine Sunday. We get our final thoughts on a wild week two of college football and who had the best and the worst week ever here on ESPN Radio.
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0: Best week ever on ESPN Radio, always presented by Progressive Insurance, as we'll get ready to have our nominees for the who had the best week and the worst week ever. I go back and look at, again, just the environments of college football was special yesterday, Jordan. I mean, the Ann Arbor, listen, you know, Michigan fans, it's crazy. If you would have thought that Oklahoma, a ranked team, and I thought a pretty good squad, comes in, Michigan beats them. Can you imagine a world in which I say Michigan is going to storm the field? They're going to start the season 2-0, and they're going to storm the field on one of these victories. Is it Western Michigan or is it Oklahoma coming into Ann Arbor? And if you picked Oklahoma, you'd have been wrong.
1: Isn't that the beauty of sports? You never know. You're never able to predict exactly. Like when I show up to a game, I don't try to come up with these grand plans of like what I'm going to do and what I'm going to write, because I know once I sit down, you never know what you're going to see.
0: Sports is stranger than fiction. Remember Woody Page telling me about that whenever we worked together in Denver. And there's no way that I could tell you an Oklahoma State team that has lost 21 straight versus FBS opponents, that lost 69-3 last year, can flip the switch on as a 24-point underdog and beat the Ducks. And they didn't beat Oregon. They embarrassed the Ducks.
1: Mm-hmm. I mean, they dominated them.
0: Over 550 yards. Remember, Oregon had a pick six early when Oklahoma State was driving. They had a couple other things that went wrong in that game, or right for them in some lucky bounces, and they still lost. Every time that you thought that Oklahoma State was going to give it up and Dan Lanning and Dante Moore were going to take the reins, they didn't do anything.
1: Oregon was lucky it was even that close.
0: Rough. I'd go back and look at the amount of money that was spent on John Mateer and Bryce Underwood, okay? Underwood, obviously, the ballyhooed freshman that flipped from LSU back with Brian Kelly over to Michigan. I guarantee you Michigan's probably $8 million in to paying him, or roughly around that amount, and yet it's defense that wins the day. You know, and I don't see it turning around for Underwood, but I sure as hell don't see it turning around for John Mateer. And I mean, as good as I think Michigan's defense was yesterday, I think that was more of a product of Mateer not having a whole lot of playmakers outside. They can't run the ball, and they got a couple of good tight ends, but outside of that, they're a defensive-minded team. They're like a souped-up version of Iowa. That's what Oklahoma feels like right now.
1: That's not a compliment either when you're being compared to Iowa in that ilk. You know, that's not what you want. And by the way, super unusual for us to view Oklahoma like that. We're used to Oklahoma these last couple of years as spread it out, you know, throw the ball around the yard,
0: the
1: offense,
0: Lincoln Riley,
1: like explosive offense. Yeah.
0: Yeah.
1: To have that kind of approach when you're Oklahoma is sort of head scratching. Very weird.
0: We will see how that plays out. All right, it's time for the worst of the worst and the best of the best. We start with the bottom of the barrel.
2: I want to be the best of the worst.
3: Who had the worst week ever?
4: Oh, no, this is terrible.
0: Now, James, what was the name of the guy that won the raffle to be the offensive coordinator for Akron? Remember that? They had the raffle. A couple guys got involved in it, and ultimately they gave the keys. Joe Moorhead gave the keys to this guy. What was his name again?
5: His name was Marty Wims II.
0: Marty Wims II. That man has a trust fund, I guarantee you, at some point with a name like that. So they get an opportunity. He gets to call and script the first, you know, drive for the Zips against Robert Morris. And sure enough, Jordan, what ended up happening on that
1: scored
0: first drive?
1: A touchdown. No?
0: No. Fumble.
1: Fumble?
0: He didn't get the full experience. I'd imagine that they should give him a mulligan at that point. Like, it's like a golf range.
1: How disappointed would you be if you're him, though? Like, you're like, oh, let's see what we could do on this drive. You got all these things planned. It's a vision in your head of how it's going to unfold.
0: Yeah.
1: Fumble.
0: I mean, honestly, it probably felt like how...
1: Get out of here, buddy.
0: It felt like Steve Sarkisian did in the first quarter of that game against the Buckeyes. I do. I've been thinking about this game. We beat UTEP or whoever the hell they beat in week one. But this is when it matters. Ohio State. First play, we're going to run a little dump pass out. Oh, what happens? Fumble. All right, it's okay. Next drive, we're going to throw it deep to Cam Coleman. Fumble. Down 23-3, and yet they come back. That's things change. All right, what's worse or the worst for you?
1: Well, let's stick to that, you know, Texas game for a second. Ryan Day had some really questionable game management late in that game. They're throwing the ball around the yard. They're not really running the clock. They're not really using the timeouts. There was a decision. Do you let him score? Do you not? They're on the one-yard line. Said he was going to lean on his defense. There was just some very questionable stuff there. And then his team blew the big game. Let's be honest. They gagged that fourth quarter. And that goes on his resume.
0: Think about just kind of the yo-yo that Ryan Day has had from losing that game against Michigan a couple years ago, where people literally wanted him to lose in the playoff. And then, sure enough, Ohio State goes on to win a national championship. To had he won that game yesterday, especially with the way he was trending, we'd look at it going, Ryan Day fixed it.
1: Yeah.
0: Right? Ryan Day completely fixed it. And part of the thing with Ryan Day is realizing, hey, listen, I don't need to be a play caller. Right?
1: Right.
0: And that was going to be the question about Steve Sarkisian, but they ended up getting it done. I also say Dan Lanning and the Ducks, what a monster letdown that was. Not only in week one, but also losing as a 24.5-point favorite. Dante Moore did not help his draft status whatsoever yesterday. All right, let's flip it to the best of the best, shall we? You're
3: simply the best. Who had the best week ever?
0: All right, Jordan, I'll let you start here. Who had a damn good week?
1: How about the San Francisco 49ers. Oh, they were supposed to have no chance, right? They're playing the Rams. Their guys are always injured. Oh, did we forget about Fred Warner? Did we forget about how good that guy is? Dre Greenlaw, Trent Williams, Christian McCaffrey, Brock Purdy. We forget that the San Francisco 49ers, when all those guys are on the field, are Super Bowl contenders. And not only did they beat the Rams, they smacked the Rams around. They crushed them in Australia.
0: I mean, can you imagine? Sean McVay flew 8,000 miles over there. They get embarrassed. They're talking about Miles Garrett. I mean, who was I talking about?
1: Miles Garrett, Aaron Donald.
0: None of those guys necessarily had a good week. All right. Best of the best, Georgia Bulldogs look damn good again. And even Kirby was pissed off. They won by 50. Looking forward to seeing what they can do as SEC play continues to roll on. I'd say it was a good week for LSU. Not only did they end up beating Louisiana Tech, so they are undefeated going into that huge matchup against Ole Miss in Oxford. But the Rebels are undefeated as well, so we get that. But also,
1: I'll steal one of yours. I'll say Arch and the Longhorns. Come on, man. Yep. What a win that was for them. We were about to come on here and crush them and said we don't believe in them, and they're frauds, and that Arch, you know, he's overrated. They don't really win a big game. You can't trust them against the top teams. And guess what? That all flipped with the fourth quarter.
0: Do you still do you trust them, though?
1: Not fully. I need to see it more consistently. There were still points in the game where Arch is throwing a ball around and they weren't able to do anything. I still need them to be more consistent.
0: I think for them, that win was so big because it was, if you get into a street fight, okay, can you bully someone around? Because teams have bullied the Texas Longhorns over the last couple of years. Ohio State has done it. I've seen Georgia do it multiple times. Okay, the physicality wasn't there. But this wasn't Arch making these great plays, Cam Coleman. That was big boy football late. And so the question is, did they actually learn that they are that team that can bully squads?
1: Or maybe they built a team that is more conducive to doing that and being able to play that way late in games.
0: We'll see.
1: Because they ran the ball down their throat late in the game. That was the biggest key to the game.
0: Different, 10-plus play drives to end that one. And one of the best comebacks we've seen in college football history, truthfully. All right. History will be made today, week one of the NFL. Looking forward to it. Make sure you set your lineups and have some fun with Randy and Gary coming up next. A nap is definitely in the future. This has been Best Week Ever on ESPN Radio.
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9: Here is our weather in Middle Tennessee. Areas of fog before 8 a.m., then sunny with a high near 95. Heat index values as high as 102. Calm wind becoming north-northwest around 5 miles per hour. Sunday night, partly cloudy with a low around 72. Monday, sunny with a high near 93 and heat index values as high as 102. Northeast wind around 5 miles per hour. Monday night, mostly clear with a low around 71. 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
20: NFL Network's Ian Rappaport and ESPN NFL insider Adam Schefter report Steelers cornerback Joey Porter Jr. still embroiled in a contract dispute. It has been all summer. Unlikely to play against the Falcons today because of a back injury. And Ian says Falcons pass rusher Za'Darius Smith, who's been listed as questionable, should be able to play today against the Steelers. Coming up now, it's ESPN Radio's NFL Countdown.
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5: It sure is. The disembodied, if not baritone voice, introduced us, but we're going to spend, I think, the first portion of the show doing that for ourselves. I am Randy Scott. He is Gary Streisky. This is Countdown to Kickoff on ESPN Radio and the ESPN app and SiriusXM Channel 80, as well as tune in. Hey, however you found us on this soggy Sunday up here in the Northeast, we are glad you did. Gary Streisky and myself coming off of 2 hours of entertaining dozens of people. Gary, tens of people.
6: Watch
5: over
6: your mouth.
5: On SportsCenter.
6: I had at least half a dozen tweets, which means you could double that. Actually, so that's a dozen.
5: That's a dozen.
6: Your math is mathing this morning, Rando.
5: Smooth dozen. Yeah, over
6: you
5: on
6: know what hasn't been smooth?
5: Let's say it one more time.
6: Getting the technologies up and running in this booth.
5: I think we did.
6: But we did a pretty good job.
5: I think we did. I think we did okay.
6: Indeed.
5: I got a note. You know what? It's funny because I just fired up my email. We're in the side studio. But let's just like paint a picture here.
6: Yeah.
5: Let's paint a little bit of a word picture as we are presented by Progressive Insurance. 888-SAY-ESPN is the phone number. 888-729-3776. A little word picture. We're over in a little side studio here in Bristol.
6: Yeah.
5: Luxurious is not.
6: It's not
5: what I would use to describe it.
6: We're a couple middle-class chaps.
5: That's
6: it. You know what I mean? You had an in-ground pool growing up. I didn't. I shopped at PX, so this is nothing. I don't need frills. We were Holiday Inn people.
5: That's just it.
6: We were Marriott people.
5: I was Marriott Residence Inn.
6: Yeah.
5: That was how we went to Disney World when I was a kid that one time. So we don't need to. It's not who grew up on the streets of Dickensian England.
6: Sure.
5: You know, it's not Oliver. Right? It's not some sort of Christmas Carol thing. We're just a couple of SportsCenter anchors that they're turning loose on radio, getting you set for NFL kickoff. One of the fun parts, though, is I have tried so hard over the last couple of years. Gary Streisky and I and myself, we've done SportsCenter together. We've been paired up for 4 years, four and a half.
6: But who's counting?
5: Time flies.
6: Right?
5: When you're having fun.
6: The days are long, but the years are short.
5: I've tried to drag you into the fantasy football space. And this year, you finally shook me like Bijan Robinson in the open field.
6: Indeed. And I probably wouldn't have been able to have draft capital to get to him. This is the first time in over 20 years, Randy Scott, I am free of the fantasy football shackles.
5: How does it
6: do? If you will. It feels amazing.
5: I would feel less than going into a day like today. How many leagues am I in? I appreciate you asking. Six.
6: I know half a dozen.
5: We're in six this year.
6: Which is actually a couple steps back from last year, which you were in eight.
5: I was in eight last year, and we're just trying to streamline.
6: Yeah.
5: You know, trying to streamline. I didn't want to be the commissioner in one. I'm a bit of a passenger princess.
6: And that was the league that I was actually in with. And had you taken the reins of commissioner again, Randy, guess what? I would have been in a fantasy football league.
5: Single league.
6: Matt Berry relinquished his role as commissioner at ESPN Fantasy League.
5: Former friend Matt Berry.
6: And nobody stepped up to the plate.
5: Yep.
6: Right? Nobody stepped up to the plate. Said, you know what? I want to be, I want to fill this unpaid position.
5: Correct.
6: Of this pretend football league that I have to track down from grown adults.
5: Yeah, who don't pay their dues.
6: $125 in 6 months.
5: Who don't pay their dues, who like disobey the keeper rules, like all this stuff. And those are the ones, the biggest rule breakers are the ones who want to play the most.
6: Sure.
5: And they're like, what are you doing in the league?
6: Stat corrections. Honestly, like, come on, what are we doing?
5: Honestly, Sean Allen, naming names, it's because of you.
6: Yeah.
5: Because of you, buddy.
6: And Sean Allen's the kind of guy who's probably listening this morning.
5: And he goes,
6: Nationwide,
5: coast to coast. Yeah. And he's like, well, wait a minute, how do you know that I wasn't obeying the keeper rules? I'm like, I don't know, because you tried to keep Sean Alexander.
6: Mm-hmm.
5: He's been retired for a couple seasons, to be honest. I'm not saying Sean was a good fantasy football player. But listen, one of the fun parts about doing this Sunday morning show, at least for the first hour, as again, we are going to have, hey, what are we going to have? We're going to have live reports from stadiums around the country.
6: I'm being told this just as we're sharing it on air.
5: We're going to,
6: from across the country, NFL previews.
5: Yes.
6: Reporters with boots on ground.
5: Yes.
6: I don't know if they're wearing boots exactly, but they're going to be feet on ground,
5: analysts,
6: feet on pavement,
5: analysts,
6: friends of the program.
5: Correct.
6: Who might moonlight as analysts of certain degrees here at the Worldwide Leader. It's going to be good. I've wanted to do radio with you for many years in all seriousness, and our schedule's finally aligned where it's like, okay, these Sunday afternoons coming off of SportsCenter when we hand the baton to Jay and Hannah generally on Sundays.
5: Mm-hmm.
6: All right, Let's just go flap some gums for 3 hours and make the people who are already mad at us on Twitter and the dozens of people who watch us on TV, and let's make some of the radio audience mad too.
2: Let's just make them super mad.
6: Yeah.
2: I'm going to read an email. Okay? Because what I've tried to scale back on doing is reading the tweets. The tweets are always negative.
6: You don't like the tweets. I love reading the tweets. Daddy loves getting in the mud. You know that.
2: And tell the people, just again, we're introducing, how many kids do you have?
6: I have 0 kids, but I do have a dogter.
2: Yeah.
6: Recently married to my wife. Separate people here.
2: Dogter.
6: Got married in July. You were there. Matter of fact, famously, you officiated.
2: I did.
6: You officiated the wedding.
2: I was like, I'm not going if I don't have a speaking role. Yep. And I did.
6: You had 2 speaking roles.
2: Someone's aunt, I don't know, it wasn't yours, I think it was someone on the Carnevale side, turned to me during the reception and said, with a tone that was neither complimentary nor an indictment, said, every time I see you, you've got a microphone in your hand.
6: Hey.
2: And I was like, it wasn't like, you did a good job.
6: Yeah.
2: It wasn't, thanks for blah, blah, blah.
6: Yeah.
2: It was just, you talk a lot.
6: Okay.
2: At an event that's not about
6: you. Well, I wasn't aware based off of what it sounded. I wasn't aware Lois Griffin was at the wedding.
2: Peter.
6: I was not. I wasn't aware that she was at the wedding. I'm bummed I missed her. It wasn't a large wedding.
2: She was underdressed in her green button down in her jeans, I think is what she wears on the show. He's Gary Streisky. I'm Randy Scott. One of the fun parts about this Countdown to Kickoff show, at least in the first hour, is we can also get into the college football that we saw.
6: Yeah.
2: And last night, how much of, because again, we have to be in here at about 4:30 in the morning.
6: Indeed.
2: How much of Texas, Ohio State did you actually get to see?
6: I went to bed at halftime with Texas down double digits. I think at that point, thinking to myself, okay, I'm not going to wake up and have it be plastered on the front of ESPN.com that like Arch Manning, based off of what I saw in the first half, much of it not his fault. I'm not going to wake up and see that they rallied back from double digits against the number one team in the country who has the blueprint on how to beat Texas in this iteration, to see that the Longhorns came back and pulled off a miracle win. But guess what I did? I woke up and I opened Instagram and I saw that Arch Manning led 3 double-digit play, dude, scoring fourth quarter drives to beat Ohio State. And generally, the last couple of times Ohio State has played Texas, last 2 or 3 times that Jeremiah Smith has been on the field,
2: mm-hmm,
6: Texas has been able to generally contain who Harry Douglas, our colleague here at ESPN, calls a Julio Jones comp.
2: Yeah.
6: He's going to be obviously a day one guy, maybe a first overall pick guy come this NFL draft. He had a game. He got what he wanted to last night. So if you would have just looked at the box score from the first half, saw the turnovers that Texas, and the first interception wasn't Arch's fault, but the turnovers that mm-hmm Texas had, and the willingness for Julian Sayin to get the ball to Jeremiah Smith how he wanted to, as often as he wanted to, in the chunk plays and those fashions that he wanted to, I would have been like, oh, Ohio State went to Austin and got a win.
2: Yeah, I was leaning toward Ohio State +1.5 because I thought,
6: yeah,
2: it's just a straight money line
6: bet.
2: They're
6: going to
2: go down there and do it.
6: On SportsCenter.
2: With the way Texas opened up, I was like, man, Ohio State's going to just BTA all day.
6: And what does that mean?
2: I can't say it on the air.
6: Okay, well, you can say anything on TV once. We've established this.
2: But now I'm
6: new to radio.
2: But now we're on radio. And I think that's actually something you can't say at all.
6: But nobody knows what we look like.
2: Jeremiah Smith, though, did, for the first half, have 110 receiving yards,
6: yeah,
2: which was more than the total yards of offense than all of Texas. Like, that's how dominant that first half was. They were down 20 points.
6: Yes.
2: And then Steve Sarkisian said about his quarterback, Arch Manning, said he played like a man in that second half. Let's hear from Arch Manning. This is him with Laura Rutledge on the field, the immediate aftermath. And the thing that jumps out to me, it's how out of breath Arch is. Here's Manning.
7: Arch, the game's on the line. You're trying to continue to orchestrate this comeback. How would you describe what was going through your head as you were able to lead that game-winning drive?
8: I'm just so proud of our guys on all 3 phases. It wasn't very pretty, but we found a way to win. That's what good teams do.
7: A couple of gutsy calls on 4th down and great moments by you. How did that ignite something in you?
8: This felt good. We got a bunch of good players, a lot of leaders. It's going to be a fun night.
7: This game last year created a lot of adversity for you that you had to overcome. How would you describe the satisfaction now coming out with the win?
8: I couldn't lose to them again. I had nightmares about that game last year, so we're glad to get a win tonight. Have a good night in Austin. Thank you so much.
2: All right, Austin on a Saturday night. most Saturday nights, great place to be. After that kind of comeback,
6: come on,
2: buddy, Sixth Street was probably absolutely popping off. But he's out of breath.
6: Yeah.
2: He's out of breath because he just played the half of his life.
6: Yep.
2: Not the game of his life, but the half of his life.
6: And did you see him up and down the sideline throwing up the...
2: Oh, yeah.
6: Throwing up the horn. I mean...
2: Oh, he's running the horns.
6: This
2: yeah.
6: is... He needed this because this is how they opened up the season last year, obviously, in Columbus, and there was so much hype, and this guy's going to win the Heisman, and every expert on our network said he is the next coming. He is a Manning for a reason.
2: Well...
6: And he wasn't last year, but that second half and the way he led the team, again, the turnover in the first half, they weren't his bad. They're going to go on his resume and in his box score. But 23-37, a touchdown and an interception that wasn't his fault, but not only that, he did damage rushing, right? He had 8 carries, only 24 yards, but... This had to have felt so good for him. The number one team in the country, and he took care of business.
2: All right, I want to get to the phones. 888-SAY-ESPN is the number, 888-729-3776, because Jordan is in Texas. So boots on the ground in Texas. He wants to talk about the Longhorns. What's going on, Jordan?
9: Boots on the ground. What's up, Randy?
2: Hey!
9: Scott? Glad to talk to you again. How about them Longhorns, baby? And you know what, Randy Scott? I pissed off this Sunday morning, though, because I had to take all my kids to the damn game, and I couldn't go turn up on 6th Street. What happened to being a good parent? I don't like it, Gary.
6: I bet you it was a good joke.
9: I don't like it, Randy Scott. But you know what I love? I love those Longhorns. Put us number one. We're ready to go. National championship bell, baby. Hook 'em horns, baby. Let's go.
2: Jordan, thank you. Jordan brought his kids, Gary, to the game, and he goes, the only thing I was mad about is I couldn't turn up on 6th Street because I brought my kids to the game. I had to be a good parent.
6: Oh, no. So wait, where was Jordan? Having a couple technical difficulties, I couldn't hear exactly what the details of the call were. Where is he at now? Where is Jordan at? Obviously in the car listening.
2: He's in Texas. He lives in Texas. He called in a bunch over the summer. Great energy, just yelling his way through the call. I don't know where, and I know Texas is a big state, right?
6: It's
2: I think
6: state.
2: He's out in like oil country, so I don't think he's in Austin.
6: Gotcha.
2: I don't think he's in Austin.
6: He's in the Permian Basin.
2: I don't know if he's out.
6: He's in the Permian Basin. I only know that because I watch Landman.
2: And I watch Friday Night Lights.
6: Come on,
2: you know what I mean?
6: Odessa?
2: Billy Bob Thornton. Can you be perfect? That's you know what I mean. I need you. That's what he's. Can you boys got what tonight?
6: No, I know the reference
2: tonight. Can you be perfect?
6: Little fun fact, real quick, about Texas. I used to live in Houston, and I had a friend who lived in El Paso.
2: Congrats on the friend.
6: Do you know? Yeah, I have one, and I'm staring at one.
2: Top
6: right
2: 20
6: now.
2: Friend.
6: How many hours does it take to drive from Houston to El Paso?
2: El Paso is on the Mexico border, way
6: it's on
2: west,
6: the other side of the state,
2: and Houston's not even on the eastern border of Texas. I'd say drive time. I'd say that's 17 hours.
6: So, have you ever seen a map? 9 hours.
2: 9 hours.
6: But that's still
2: all right.
6: We're in New England. You drive 9 hours any direction.
2: Buddy.
6: If you drive 9 hours east, you're in the middle of the Atlantic Ocean.
2: Sure.
6: Okay?
2: Good luck.
6: But anywhere else, you're 10 states over.
2: Yeah, 9 hours west, you're in Ohio. 9 hours north, you're in Quebec.
6: Yeah, you're in Canada, which we're familiar with.
2: Sure.
6: Friends
2: Newfoundland.
6: With. Well, they don't want to be friends with us. But yeah, you get
2: you're
6: it.
2: You're in the Yukon Territory.
6: Yeah, 9 hours south, you are, you're in Miami. Dale.
2: Not, no.
6: 305.
2: No, I think 9 hours south, you're in D.C., but like, you know,
6: 4
2: Virginia.
6: Hours. 8 hours. I've done that drive. But at any rate.
2: You've driven to Florida in 8 hours, dude?
6: No, it's 16. It's 8 hours one day, and then you sleep over, and then it's 8 hours the next.
2: Yeah, you just suck it up and do it in one drive, but that's all right. He's Gary Strysky. I am Randy Scott. What stood out to you the most from the week one games in the NFL so far? That's what we're diving into on Countdown to Kickoff on ESPN Radio and the ESPN app.
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0: 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He's Gary Streisky. I'm Randy Scott with you, taking you up to kickoff here on the East Coast, 1 p.m. Eastern Time. 888-SAY-ESPN is a phone number, 888-729-3776. We are presented by Progressive Insurance. We've already had, this is a unique position here for us, Gare, on a Sunday morning. We're always going to have one game under our belts, right? There's going to be a Thursday night game all week, all season, I should say. Now we have two, though. We had the game, the kickstart of the season, the Super Bowl rematch. It was out in Seattle. It was the Patriots and the Seahawks. We had the Rams and we had the 49ers down on the other side of the world, down in Australia. One team, basically Australian residents. I think they have to pay Australian taxes. They were there so long, the 49ers. Now I have your attention about taxes.
1: San Francisco, they're used to it. It's nothing new to them.
0: That's fair. And then the Rams came in, got off the plane, played the game. I think they spent one night.
1: Sure.
0: And then got on the plane and slept on the way back.
1: Correct.
0: And they looked like they were sleepwalking.
1: Didn't even get an opportunity to enjoy the goings-on and the offerings of Melbourne.
0: That's...
1: which I think there was a lot of people just making sure they didn't say Melbourne. So they wanted to over-enunciate Melbourne?
0: I think I would have zagged on that. Melbourne? I think I would have put an extra R in there.
1: You would have just hit it with the Merleborn.
0: Merleborn, I think I would have. You know what I mean? I would have sprinkled one in.
1: Come on.
0: No, Ian Eagle was getting kind of... No, it was Noah. Noah was getting kind of made fun of for that. And it's like, no, that's how you're supposed to do it.
1: You're supposed to.
0: It's Melbourne down there.
1: Can I point something out? What time is it?
0: 10:21
1: Eastern Standard Time.
0: 21.
1: I'm gonna say something that I think was overblown. Mm. That I think we had to have something to talk about for the week or couple weeks leading up to it is the sleep depravity or lack thereof or the breaking in or getting accustomed.
0: I would have called it sleep deprivation.
1: Yeah, depravity.
0: Gosh, that sleep was disgusting and vile.
1: Immoral. I thought it was much to do about nothing.
0: Really? I thought the Rams looked exhausted, dude.
1: I am going to liken it to, because everybody likes when non-professional athletes relate back to when they played high school, right? When they played middle school, or even, peewee football.
0: Oh,
1: or even at the collegiate level.
0: Sure.
1: Anybody who's ever been in a competitive position gets hyped up, gets jacked up for any game, at any level, whatever level that you're playing in. So I have to imagine these guys weren't sleepwalking. They were getting up for the game. I don't understand why there was 3 years of research and development and sending staffers down there to, you know, have the pros and cons of going down a couple days before or just flying down right after. Now, me personally, if I was calling the shots for a franchise, I'd have said, hey, everybody load up. Let's bring the families and have a week in Melbourne, right?
0: Yeah.
1: Otherwise, you're not going to catch me in Australia on my own dime, no, but I'll go if work's paying for it.
0: I know.
1: That's why I got a story about Portland. But here's the thing. I think for a professional sporting event with NFL teams and professional athletes being paid to play, I just thought it was a lot of buildup.
0: Okay. I think there was plenty of buildup. You're right. I think it was almost Super Bowl-esque with regard to exhausting storylines going into it, especially going into week one where you're like, man, I don't know a thing about these teams yet.
1: Yeah.
0: I know the Rams look great on paper. Aaron Donald didn't play.
1: Yeah.
0: Miles Garrett was on a pitch count.
1: So the Rams weren't even taking it seriously. So it shouldn't be a divisional game. I know that's where we want to get into next.
0: I don't like divisional games to start a season.
1: They should not do divisional games to start the season. Let's stagger them. Obviously, it's the end of the regular season now with a divisional game that means something. And then put the other one Christmas week.
0: They should start in October. They should start in October. Yeah. But this one started week one, out of the gate, out of the chute, down under. The takeaway, I think I was more impressed by the 49ers than I was dismayed by the Rams. The Rams, they looked old. They looked a step slow. I'm willing to chalk up the lack of speed and execution to the fact that they were on a plane for 38 combined hours across a three-day stretch. I do think that because of the veteran leadership, they're going to be okay. Mm-hmm. They're going to right the ship when they get back here stateside. They're going to be okay in week two. It's going to be fine. If anything, I want to bet against the Niners in week two because I think their body clock's going to be so thrown off because they spent so much time down in Melbourne. Okay. But I was impressed. I was reminded about how good this 49ers defense can be when they're full Voltron. And they had Fred Warner. They had Nick Bosa. They looked like a real problem. And you, a real problem.
1: And you mentioned it, and it's going to be tough again to get out of the NFC West because we're talking about the Rams, whose expectations are sky high, especially depending on who you talk to or ask about, playing another home Super Bowl in SoFi Stadium, which, by the way, is on ESPN and ABC this year. Talking about the 49ers, who are going to be in the postseason as well. Oh, yeah, that's right. The defending champs

0: time.
1: He's in the poke, but
0: no, bro, he's doing time. You know what I mean?
1: He's like, in the clink, dude.
0: So I don't know, but they had another DeJuan step up, Stribling.
1: No, he didn't. Though. He got
0: hurt. I'm saying,
1: yeah, Mike Evans looked great.
0: High expectations for him, but you also have Mike Evans, and you know what I discovered?
1: What was that?
0: We talked about this today. Like it's sort of like the college football landscape.
1: It's orientation day.
0: It's just you just sort of forget. Oh yeah, that person transferred. Oh, they were in the portal. Yeah. Hey, you know who's back on the 49ers?
1: Oh.
0: Debo Samuel. Hey, you know who's back on 49ers?
1: Buddy,
0: Debo.
1: And you know who knows how to use him? Kyle Shanahan.
0: 100%.
1: He's had his best years with Shanahan. And listen, Father Time's undefeated, but Kyle Shanahan is a close second.
2: By the way, Randy, the Dolphins are week two matchup for the Niners. So I don't know if you want to put money on that.
1: Maybe to cover. The Raiders beat the Dolphins today, but we'll see.
0: Hold on. Is San Francisco in?
1: San Francisco in the playoffs?
0: In Miami.
2: In San Francisco. Hold
1: on. Josh Allen looking to win his first game in Houston against the Texans. Gary Strysky, Randy Scott with you. Countdown to kickoff continuing on ESPN Radio and everywhere on the ESPN app.
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I'm Mark Robinson. 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

0: Now, of course, New York will be at home with a new head coach, John Harbaugh, who, through his first offseason and training camp working with quarterback Jackson Dart, has come to a realization.
1: He's even more talented than I thought he was. Like, when you watch a player every day in practice, you get a sense of what he's capable of doing. He can really throw it. He really has a great pocket presence. He understands the pocket. He feels it. He sees downfield. Then he can get out and move, and he can make plays. And he's got a patience and a poise about him.
0: That's Giants head coach John Harbaugh. Falcons quarterback Cooper Rush has been dealing with back spasms, but ESPN NFL insider Adam Schefter reports Rush has been feeling better and is expected to start for the Falcons today against the Steelers. Rush, of course, named the starter for Atlanta earlier this week when Tua Tagovailoa suffered an oblique injury. And we've got a doubleheader of NFL action for you here on ESPN Radio to open up the season. Bears and the Panthers from Charlotte, North Carolina. Coverage beginning at noon Eastern. And then it's the Dolphins and the Raiders from Las Vegas. ESPN Radio coverage of that matchup begins at 4 p.m. Eastern. Elena Rybakina defeated Aryna Sabalenka in three sets Saturday to win the U.S. Women's Open, and now it's the men's final between Ben Shelton and Alexander Zverev. Shelton trying to become the first U.S. male to win the Open since 2003 when Andy Roddick did it. 2 p.m. Eastern on ABC and the app.
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0: 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Tune in. However you found us on the first Sunday of the NFL season, we are glad you're here. 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And man, the last couple of days, Gary, we've had top plays from high school, right? I mean, we've Friday Night Lights.
1: Oh, and then Santa Margarita?
0: Yes.
2: Yeah.
0: That was incredible. We had one the other day. Herm Edwards is with us here in studio.
1: What's up,
0: ESPN.
1: Coach?
3: Hey, congratulations, man.
0: NFL Come on. Yeah. It's our maiden voyage, Coach. It's like the country wasn't sick of us already.
3: I love it.
0: You know? Herm is with us on Sunday mornings as well and Monday mornings, right? Yep. You're back.
3: Absolutely. We're back tomorrow. On the schedule.
0: Yeah, to make sense of everything that happens in an NFL Sunday. We were just going to dive into Bills Texans.
3: Mm-hmm.
0: We were kind of lamenting that anybody has to start a season on the other side of the world with a divisional game. We were talking about Rams and 49ers. But selfishly, looking at Bills-Texans, I don't care that it's potentially an AFC championship preview. I love this. Well, I love this matchup out of the gate.
3: Yeah, and I think if you're the Bills, thus far, they have not had an answer to solve the problem of the Texans. And it's a problem because they have an outstanding defense. And they've done a nice job of understanding you got to keep the big fella, the best player in football, Josh Allen, in the pocket and not allow him to extend plays. And they have speed on this defense. It's hard to almost watch Buffalo play these guys because he takes some hits now.
0: Oh, man.
3: I mean, my word, does he take some hits. So I just think it's a game that if Buffalo loses it, I won't be surprised. If they win, now, I'm going to say,
2: You're going to be ready to crown him, Coach?
3: But all of a sudden, you know, it's like, okay. And this is a game that I understand it's the first game. I get it. But this is one that can kind of send a message.
2: Sure.
3: Right?
2: High expectations. Once again, for Josh Allen, it was, all right, you finally got your first MVP, but when are you going to get to the promised land, which is past an AFC championship and into a Super Bowl? You talk about him, and you've been on record as saying he's the best football player in the National Football League, but when you see your best player on your team, Joe Brady, making his head coaching debut this season, getting the promotion from offensive coordinator, he got sacked 8 times last year against this Texans defense. They picked him off twice. He's never beat them in 4 opportunities in Houston. You were obviously a defensive coach. You had it cooking in the league. Is there just something that the Texans and DeMeco Ryans sees with the way this offense schemes things up that they just know? The Texans know they're going to be one step ahead of Buffalo?
3: Well, what they do is they do a nice job with their rush. And they can rush you with 4. Now, they don't have to bring 5 and 6. Mm-hmm. They can rush you with 4. They corral the quarterback. They don't allow him to extend plays. They never let him off the edge.
0: Mm-hmm.
3: He can't get past, he can't dip inside the edge and start running and go make plays.
0: Mm-hmm.
3: They understand. We come upfield, we sit where the quarterback sits, and we just sit there. We mirror him. And then from there, we'll make him make a decision.
0: Mm-hmm.
3: And, you know, Josh Allen, the one thing about Josh Allen, Once he hits his back foot to throw the ball, if the first read's not there, then it's
2: we're
3: going schoolyard.
2: Okay.
3: And I'm gonna run around. Well, the Texans don't let him do that.
2: Yeah.
3: They keep him right there.
2: Okay.
3: And then he gets flustered a little bit because he wants to make a play, but he's more dangerous for me when he escapes the upfield rush and he ducks underneath. And he comes out on the edge and he has the ball. Now he's got the option. Now it's playground. Just go run around and I'll get you the ball.
2: Because now it's just a moose with the football.
3: Yeah,
2: he really is an absolute refrigerator. But now, Coach, his first option is a better first option in DJ Moore now being his wide receiver number one coming over in that deal in the offseason from Chicago.
3: And I'm hoping they do this with DJ Moore, and they have to. And they got smart coaches in the National Football League. You can't line him up one spot. You got to move him.
0: Mm-hmm.
3: He's got to play X sometimes. You got to play Z. You got to run him in motion. You got to do things with him to move around so the defense can't say, oh, this is where he's lining up. We're going to rotate it over there to him.
2: Yeah.
3: And anytime you can motion a receiver from one side of the field to the other side of the field, it presents a problem for the defense.
2: Yeah.
3: Because if you truly want to get him the ball, you got to get him the ball, right? Well, how do you do that? You got to put him in different areas of the field.
0: I want to ask you, as we're talking with Herm Edwards, our ESPN NFL analyst here, on Countdown to Kickoff, Gary Strisky and me, Randy Scott. The other quarterback in this thing is C.J. Stroud, and the news out of Houston is that the team and the quarterback are shutting down long-term extension talks, and basically Stroud is betting on himself for this season. There's a lot of money on the table. There's a lot of money at stake. Where do you need to see C.J. Stroud improve this season? Because as you've said, this defense is ready to win a championship right now.
4: You know, he doesn't have gaudy numbers. I mean, it's almost like he's kind of like, okay, I don't know if he's been told this. Hey, man, don't turn the ball over. Don't make a mistake. We're fine. You know, we can win 17 to 10. We're good. Right? But if you want to be an elite quarterback and he has some skills, you gotta make some big plays in the passing game, right? And it's not consistent enough with him. If you say C.J. Stroud, you go, okay, right? It's not like you go, oh, he's top 10 quarterback. I don't know if he's top 10. Nah, he plays on a really good football team. Mm-hmm. Not his fault. You got a defensive-minded head coach. I was a defensive-minded head coach. Mm-hmm. Thing you're always telling that offense, the only way the other opponent gets the ball is you kick it to him. You punt it.
0: Sure. Yeah.
4: You kick it off after a score.
0: Yeah.
4: Or you kick it, you kick a field goal. Mm-hmm. Or you just kick it.
0: Don't give it to
4: but
0: him.
4: But don't give it to him.
0: Sure.
4: Don't fumble it. Mm-hmm. Don't throw interceptions. You can even punt it to him. But as long as you kick it, we got a chance.
2: He almost did himself, I'm saying, and I'm preface this, almost did himself a disservice having such a sensational rookie year, winning the AFC South.
0: Oh, yeah.
2: And people being like, wait a minute.
4: Yep.
2: Houston has our answer. This rookie, who was taken after the first overall pick, wins the division. And now all of a sudden, Houston has arrived. And then, of course, the sophomore season happened. Last season happened. And the expectations, though, he set the bar, to his own credit, super high. But now it's like getting back to that with a defense that's only gotten stronger.
4: Yeah, and you know what's funny about that? Okay. As much as we could say Stroud, how about the quarterback in Jacksonville?
2: Trevor Lawrence coming around.
4: Hey, well, is he?
2: They won the division last season.
4: Yeah,
0: but his bar was so low coming into last season.
4: Because his first year or so, he lit it up. Everybody said, Trevor Lawrence. And then all of a sudden I said, where did the guy go? Right. I said, I see him doing hair commercials, but where did the Trevor Lawrence go that entered the league? And last year he finally kind of, can he do it again? And you look at that division and you go, the Titans, okay?
0: Oof.
4: Look at their quarterback situation, right? I mean, Indianapolis.
0: Oof.
4: Look at their quarterback situation.
0: I know.
4: So it's kind of a division where you go, hey, you got these two other quarterbacks, and we talked about them just a minute ago, you know, and Stroud and Lawrence, and you go, this should be their division to lose.
0: Sure.
4: Should be between these two guys.
0: Race. Right, right.
4: Right, but that ain't always the case. And the best team in the division probably has the best defense, one of the top five defense in football.
0: I got it, speaking of a two horse race, I got that in the NFC East, and I want to ask you not about the Birds just yet. I want to ask you about the Cowboys because they're getting so much hype, so much love, so much attention. People believe in them to take that step this season. Do you believe in the Cowboys this season?
4: Well, the Cowboys have a Super Bowl offense. Okay? Mm-hmm. They got Super Bowl offense. They do. They're second ranked in the National Football League.
0: Yeah.
4: They can score points now. But as many as they score, the defense gives up the same amount. And so these games become like, oh boy, if the defense is on the field in the last drive and the team's going to win, that team's probably going to win because the defense couldn't stop them. Now they've done some things on the offseason to try to help this. You mentioned the East. I'm glad you did that because for me, when I look at the NFC East, I think it's going to be like, I could be wrong, but I'm going to go ahead and say it. Might as well. This is what we do. I think it's going to be like the NFC West of last year.
2: Three teams into the playoffs?
4: And three teams won 12 or more games.
2: Yes.
4: This division has a chance. Every team in that division can win 10 games.
2: Every team, including
4: the Giants.
2: The Giants.
4: Giants, Washington. Jaden's back.
2: Okay.
4: That Washington's excited. Jaden's back.
2: Oh,
4: okay,
2: yeah.
4: Here we go. All right. We know Philly stumbles around and wins 11 games every
2: year. Coach, you actually, real quick about Philly, you came into our screening room a couple of weeks ago and you put it perfectly. You were like, if I was the head coach of the Philadelphia Eagles, knowing I have Jalen Hurts as my quarterback, what did you say? I'd bring everybody in a room. I'd call a team meeting and say what? You said, Jalen's going to win his 10. I need you guys to win his 2.
4: That's all. Because that's what he does. And he gets booed and he gets no numbers. All this guy does is win. He says nothing. You don't hear a peep out of Jalen. He just says, okay, we're good. He just keeps playing. He doesn't worry about all Jalen Hurts knows how to do is win. Mm-hmm. That's what this guy does. The guy's had, how many, five coordinators now?
5: Mm-hmm. What's that like?
4: It's just there's a revolving door there, and it tells you about who the quarterback is. The quarterback sits there and goes, okay, we got another coordinator. Mm-hmm. And I think if you're smart and you look at this, you say, okay, what are we going to do here? Well, I got a good runner. That's got to be part of the plan. I got to get him the ball, right? I got a good tight end, right? A.J. Brown is no longer here. We don't have to worry about noise anymore, right? Mm-hmm. And he's a good player, but it's just it wears you out after a while. Because you're always, when the game's over, you as the head coach, you know, you're always talking about him. Yeah. Rather than talking about the game. How he acted on the sideline, how he did this. It's just so much drama there now. He's gone. Okay.
2: There's no question. Jalen Hurts, QB1, going to win the
6: team. I got it.
2: Coach, let's talk about QB3.
6: Okay.
2: Falcons, Steelers. It's Cooper Rush.
6: Count it in or you count me in?
2: In Pittsburgh, taking on the Steelers. What is it like to prepare a third-string quarterback to not just start the season, but to just start a game against a really good defense on short notice?
4: It's a little bit scary.
2: Okay.
4: In the fact that, look, I lived it.
2: Yeah.
4: I lived this life.
2: Yeah.
4: When you look at it, you go, oh. And it's easy to say, well, you got to lean on the running game. Yeah, you got to lean on the running game. There ain't no doubt about that.
2: They have a really good one, Bijan Robinson.
4: They got it. And you got to look at the tight end, right?
2: Yeah.
4: And you got to tell the quarterback, hey, man, you don't have to win the game. Just don't lose the game. Sure. Don't lose the game. And you want to get him through the first couples of series with the ball. And you go walk in your defensive room and say, hey, look, man, we got to help this guy.
2: Yeah.
4: We got to help him now, guys. Sure. You know, he going to throw one to the bad guys, but we got to help this guy.
2: Hopefully it's just one.
4: Just one.
5: But they do have the weapons, to your point. They got Bijan, they got Kyle Pitts, they got Drake London, Zachariah Branch. Like, there is talent, there is speed, and at least it's not his first rodeo. He's filled in fairly well in the past with the Cowboys. Herm Edwards, we appreciate the time, man. Thank you. Where were people going to see you next? Noon Eastern, it sounds like?
4: Yeah, and then I got a little ABC news, I guess.
2: Oh, just a little ABC.
5: Oh, okay.
2: Just a little ABC. Just something light.
4: I did the Good Morning America.
2: Just a little Good Morning America.
5: Entertaining the country.
4: That's what we do.
5: He's Network Herm Edwards. That's his nickname. Thank you, Coach. We appreciate it. Cooper Rush. Thank you. Listen, just because he's been tabbed to start doesn't mean he's 100%. He's feeling back spasms, but he is going to suit up for the Falcons and start at quarterback. We're going to dive into that matchup with the Steelers. He's Gary Streisky. I'm Randy Scott. 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

0: Falcons down to their third quarterback for the season opener, pushing Cooper Rush into the starting role.
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2: He just might. That is the hope for the Falcons. Kevin Stefanski down there in Atlanta. Gary Strysky, Randy Scott with you. 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Solomon in Maryland has been waiting patiently with a take to explode on. Solomon, you're on ESPN Radio. What's up, dude?
3: What's up, man? How are you guys, man? First-time caller, and actually, ironically, first-time listener, man. It's crazy, man. I don't know where you guys been in my life, man. I should have been on this long time ago, man. But
4: thanks, buddy. We've been here for you the whole time. We've been waiting, Solomon.
3: Yeah, of course, man. I really had to get this one out, man. So I've been saying it for the last about year or so, you know, that Arch Manning has arrived, and he has arrived in his Noah's Arch, right? So we'll start right there. You know, that's what we're going to call it right now. It's going to be the Noah's Arch, right? So we'll just slam that in there. But, you know, honestly, yesterday, you know, it was 23-3 at one point. I mean, every time I looked over, these guys were scoring. I was like, man, these guys are getting, you know, their freaking butts kicking. And during the third quarter, when the third quarter started, it seemed like the pace, Ohio State's pace, slowed down drastically, like too much, right? So every time I looked back, it looked like the Texas Longhorns were in a fourth down situation. And I turned off the TV and I came back and they actually went for it half the time. I was like, why did I stop watching this? But during that, those drives, correct? And I'm going to try to be quick here for you guys. There's that moment where it's like on the fourth down drive, they don't get it. They got a punt, right? You're like, all right, trying to figure out, where are they at in, you know, with time, you know, and in the game to see if like, if they score here, they still have time to make the comeback. And I'm thinking, well, I mean, if you have no kids and a terrier dog, it's got to be perfect. Shout out to my boy next to you. I don't know his name, but I will. It's a shout out to my boy. But when it comes to those drives, I'm like, man, they just got to get the one score. And they did. It was like late third quarter. Boom, it's 10. I'm like, man, are they really going to pull this off? Boom, they got another stop. Bam. It's like they started scoring again and again. And when they made the last score, I mean, my heart was thumping out of my chest when they were on the 1 yard line. I was like, man, are these guys going to really pull this off? And they did.
2: Solomon, they did, buddy. They did. And, it, you know, shouts to Hollywood Smothers. Like, we've seen some growing pains, Gary, through some of the NIL transfers, some of the big ticket items yes. that have been out there. We saw Drew Mestemaker really pay off dividends for sure. Oklahoma State yesterday. Mm-hmm. But, I mean, Cam Coleman and Hollywood Smothers for Texas have shown out for 2 weeks now, mm-hmm. and they were massive. Massive in that comeback yesterday, and Cam Coleman was part of the problem in the first half because he had that drop.
4: It hit him in a bad spot.
2: Right, where to get him?
4: Both hands. Also in the chest,
2: and then he hit the ground.
4: And then he hit the ground, and that recoil just bounced it up into the defender's hands. First of all, Solomon, thanks for the call. I appreciate you locking in, and everybody listening right now on ESPN Radio across the nation. Thank you so much for locking in. Give us a call. We're on the air for the next.
5: Where are you guys been in my life?
4: Hours or so.
2: Hey, I know that was so
4: we've
2: nice
4: been here, and you know. We finally arrived. Finally, I'm like, my Sundays are boring. Let me go hang out with the Rand Man as if I don't see him enough this season. But I think, you know, with all of the NIL moving and shaking, it's kind of nice to actually have somebody that you can click on their name on an ESPN profile and just see the same logo for 3 years, which you can do with Arch Manning. Now it has become more rare and rare to be able to do that with any player right now playing college football. So he has been the steadying presence, even when he was Quinn Ewers' backup, right? And he played it right. He was like, listen, it's going to be my team eventually. And you talked about it with Kirk Herbstreit on game day. I mean, Herbie even said it himself. It's good that Arch Manning went through all of that negativity and all of that, I guess, unmet hype and maybe some justly deserved scrutiny
2: last year
4: just because of the last name on his nameplate. So he loses to Ohio State in Columbus. I mean, it's just a classic tale of taking your licks and understanding it's a long game. It's a four-quarter game. And to his point, I mean, Texas converted on two of three fourth downs. And in the fourth quarter, Arch led three double-digit play scoring drives.
2: Yeah.
4: We've seen Mannings do that before.
2: Well, and what you don't see are first-year starters do that. You know, correct. Like Keelan Russell's not doing that just yet.
4: Sure.
2: You know what I mean?
4: Sure.
2: And maybe he will. Maybe he will later this season. Who knows? The learning curve is as steep as it's ever been. But Arch Manning had that adversity that he was able to draw from just last season. As we shift now back to the NFL on the first Sunday of the NFL season, the quarterback story for the Falcons is fascinating to me, man. I mean, they're down Tua Tagovailoa out with an oblique injury. We already knew Michael Penix Jr. was going to be inactive. It's going to be Cooper Rush's time, and it still is, but he's battling back spasms.
4: Aren't we all?
2: He's going to start through it.
4: Let me look how old Cooper Rush is, because if my man is north of 30, that's just waking up. That's just one of the boys or gals waking up in the morning being
2: We had Sal Palantonio. How old is he?
4: We had Sal Pal on this morning,
2: and he goes, "Yeah, like we woke up, and he told the coaches his back was bothering him. Like, oh yeah, soft mattress, dude. I was like, he's got to sleep with a pillow between his knees.
4: Are you still talking about Cooper Rush? Are you talking about us?
2: That's it.
4: Who are you talking about? Okay, he's 32.
2: 32.
4: He's 32. Hey,
2: at least that the back issue.
4: What a statistical anomaly.
2: The back issue. It's only gonna be there for another 40 years. That's fine.
4: Did you say Mark Schlereth told you nobody ever says I used to have a bad back?
2: Right. Nobody ever says they used to have a bad back. And so now it's gonna be Jack Strand, undrafted.
4: Give us the bio. Blast on Jack
2: Buddy,
4: Strand.
2: Born in 2004, what? First of all.
4: Hold on.
2: Yeah.
4: I was a junior in high school.
2: 2004. Grew up in Wisconsin. Scotty Dukes.
4: He's a Scotty boy.
2: Yeah, but he played his college ball, D2, Minnesota State, Moorhead.
4: Okay.
2: And you know what? They don't call it Les Head.
4: Okay.
2: You know what I mean? They call it Moorhead.
4: Sure.
2: And he said, do you have more on that?
4: He's farm strong.
2: He's country strong.
4: Yeah, dude. I was about to say something else, and I was like, wait a minute. Hold on. Can't say that.
2: He set passing records and earned D2 All-American honors, and he is the backup today for a guy who's coming into it with a bad back against T.J. Watt. Go ahead.
4: Oh, hey.
2: Go ahead.
4: Here's a Pittsburgh Steelers defense. Okay. Silver lining, at least when Cooper Rush drops back to try to find somebody open, he doesn't have to look at Joey Porter Jr.
2: I believe
4: back spasms.
2: Yeah, but also
4: and a contract dispute.
2: Also,
4: he's requested a trade from Pittsburgh after three seasons, and Pittsburgh's certainly open to doing it. But at any rate,
2: tune into Football Sunday presented by Gusto for a doubleheader as the Panthers host the Bears at 1. Immediately following, the Raiders host the Dolphins at 4. Coverage begins at 12 Eastern on ESPN Radio and the ESPN app. Can Kyler Murray bring the Vikings back to the playoffs? Gary Strysky, Randy Scott with you. It's Countdown to Kickoff on ESPN Radio and the ESPN app.
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9: Here is our weather in Middle Tennessee. Areas of fog before 8 a.m., then sunny with a high near 95. Heat index values as high as 102. Calm wind becoming north-northwest around 5 miles per hour. Sunday night, partly cloudy with a low around 72. Monday, sunny with a high near 93 and heat index values as high as 102. Northeast wind around 5 miles per hour. Monday night, mostly clear.
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23: 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And in that Carolina-Chicago game, NFL Network's Ian Rappaport says Bears wideout Roma Dunze listed as questionable with a calf injury is expected to play against the Panthers. Elena Rybakina beat Aryna Sabalenka in three sets Saturday to win the U.S. Women's Open. The men's final is up today. Ben Shelton against Alexander Zverev, 2 p.m. Eastern on ABC and the ESPN app. Shelton trying to become the first American man to win the Open or any Grand Slam since 2003 when Andy Roddick did it.
24: Hey, it's Michelle Smallman, and coming up Monday, Patrick Mahomes is officially back and ready to quiet all the doubters. So will his revenge tour start Monday night against the Broncos? It's Unsportsmanlike, 6 a.m. Eastern, right here on ESPN Radio, ESPN2, and ESPNU.

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7: Can't confirm, Countdown to Kickoff. 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
8: That was nice to have the name in the promo.
7: It was. They did it in alphabetical order. I saw you flinch.
8: No, I was first because I heard my name in a promo.
7: And it was pronounced correctly.
8: Yeah, they tried to keep me on the lower round. That's
7: He's Gary Streisky. I'm Randy Scott. It is Countdown to Kickoff. How'd you find us? ESPN Radio, ESPN app, SiriusXM Channel 80. Tune in. However you did, we're glad you did. You can join the conversation. 888-SAY-ESPN is the number. 888-729-3776. If you remember a Skol Nation, you want to call in if you're a Packer backer? If you're a stockholder?
8: We're not being simulcast right now, but I'm doing the Skol.
7: You're doing the Skol.
8: I'm doing the Skol.
7: I just like the slow clap.
8: Skol. Well, it's not slow clap. It's ritual.
7: I like this disembodied, you know, for anybody who's like just driving around. They're like, what's that noise?
8: Speaking of driving around, I want to know, I asked you this yesterday. I know we're a nationwide radio broadcast, which
7: sure
8: is great,
7: are.
8: But like what markets are we talking to right now? Can you please, if you're listening, shoot us a tweet or something. Where are you listening from? I'm getting a bunch of them.
7: Okay.
8: Right?
7: Okay.
8: No one's geotagging themselves, which is safe. It's good for your own cybersecurity.
7: Sure.
8: But like, let us know where you're listening in from, because hey, I got friends in other places.
7: I got friends in low place.
8: I'm from Denver. Anybody listening in Denver?
7: Hey, that's a high place, famously.
8: 5280.
7: A
8: mile high above sea level.
7: We know that we're in Texas because we had Jordan from Texas call in.
8: That's true.
7: We know we're in Maryland. We had Solomon.
8: Ooh, Solomon was calling from Maryland.
7: Call in to talk about Texas.
8: My wife's from the MD Dub.
7: Oh yeah.
8: Yeah.
7: Why didn't think she was from Jersey? That's where she lives now.
8: It's all a jumbled mess in that area.
7: That's it.
8: They live in Jersey, but they're 30 minutes from Philly. How does that work?
7: Yeah, how's that work?
8: But then again, I grew up in Colorado. It's a big square.
7: Right.
8: It's a gigantic square.
7: You're also like an hour from Wyoming, if that, right?
8: My first TV job, because I grew up in Thornton, Colorado, which is just north of Denver. It's an hour north.
7: That's it.
8: It's an hour north.
7: And I got negged from that station. Thank you for asking. When I was applying for a job right out of school, KGWN said, pass.
8: Is
7: you
8: that right?
7: I mean? They said thanks, but no thanks. They were very polite.
8: Well, they saw that you were destined for far bigger.
7: I had hair that went
8: market 195
7: straight up. I like ski jump in front. A lot of gel, lot of crunch to that hair.
8: Yo, LA looks
7: dressed in a
8: big dog.
7: The suits were off the rack. You know, from like a TJ Maxx.
8: Brother, I'm still buying off the rack. What are you talking about?
7: Me too, actually. But we've gone up a little bit in the label.
8: Just a little bit.
7: Just a skosh. The Vikings and Packers have our attention. A guy who probably saves money on clothes because he buys from the children's section. Kyler Murray is the quarterback in Minnesota now. Can he get the Vikings back to the playoffs? One person, as somebody who had a couple of shares of Justin Jefferson last season.
8: Yes.
7: It was very disappointed in the quarterback play by J.J. McCarthy et al. I'm excited for Jay Jetta because I feel like Kyler can at least get him the football. Here is Justin Jefferson. What stood out to him from Kyler Murray so far?
9: The strength of his arm, being able to throw, long, deep throws and really zip it whenever he needs to as well. I mean, everybody knows of his, what he does with the ball in his hand, running the ball, but him being able to throw it into spots before the receiver even turns around. So it's really cool seeing him anticipate some of those throws and, throwing them to a spot that we need him to be.
7: All right. I like the optimism. I like the fact that the floor is so low for Kyler Murray. It really is. Based off of J.J. McCarthy, who's now the third string quarterback, by the way, in Minnesota.
8: We're going to get to that in just a second.
7: So can the Vikings get back
8: short answer,
7: to the playoffs?
8: They were 9-8 last season, and they won the division, I think, a year or two prior. With the Super Bowl winning quarterback and Sam Darnold.
7: They won 14 games.
8: They started three different quarterbacks last season, still finished 9-8 in J.J. McCarthy, Carson Wentz, and then Max Brosmer when both of those guys.
7: Oh, Brosmer.
8: Brosmer for throws. Touchdowns. Yeah,
7: Brosmer for throws.
8: Everybody
7: knows
8: that. You
7: know what I mean? Bros and throws.
8: I'm gonna leave this analyst unnamed.
7: Don't do it. Name names.
8: Here at ESPN. He knows ball.
7: Okay.
8: He is one of our deepest ball knowers here at the network. And I remember
7: he
8: didn't say this on a hot mic, but we were talking about J.J. McCarthy, his draft stock after the national championship, where I think he only completed 7 passes.
7: He only had 2
8: passes. Yeah, correct. Yeah, Blake Corum
7: did running the heck
8: did
7: out
8: the heavy
7: ball.
8: Lifting. He said his scouting report on J.J. McCarthy was, this is a guy who was born on third base who thinks he hit a triple, right? IMG Academy stuff.
7: Oh, yeah.
8: You know, here's what I do pregame. I get tranquil. I sit at the baseline of the goalpost and I get my zen, which is all good and well. If what?
7: If you can spin it.
8: If you can win football
7: games. If you can win, be the reason your team wins games.
8: Be the reason your team is defending a division crown as opposed to clawing and scratching and fighting. And give credit where it's due. The NFC North is stacked, and it still is, especially with the emergence of Ben Johnson going from Detroit to Chicago. But I'm just looking at the schedule and the numbers from last season. J.J. McCarthy didn't have a game where he threw more than 250 yards.
7: Okay.
8: So 143, 158, 248, 163, 250 on the dot, 108, and 182. And you mentioned it. Justin Jefferson is, I think, a top two receiver in the league. I think it's between him and Ja'Marr Chase, LSU.
7: A couple of LSU guys.
8: It's 1A and 1B.
7: Yeah.
8: Depending on what day and 1 week, you can kind of flip flop those.
7: Mm-hmm.
8: J.J. McCarthy had Jordan Addison, Justin Jefferson. He had the weapons. So I guess to make a long story short, yes, I think Kyler can return the Vikings to, I'm not saying the promised land. I'm not calling these guys a contender, but I'm calling them a team that should be playing in the second season, whether it's division champs in the NFC North or as a wild card entrant in the NFC. I think Kyler Murray is the guy because he can sling it. He can get it to your guy who's one of the best receivers in the league, and Justin Jefferson and your other weapons in Minnesota.
7: Got to go all the way back to 2024, week 17 at the Rams, actually, for the last time Kyler Murray topped 250.
8: Okay.
7: Just to put it into perspective, but he only played five games last season. So it's been a minute, but he was a guy who really extended the sort of high-end window of DeAndre Hopkins' career.
8: Yeah, sure.
7: So when you get him an elite receiver, and that was really one of the only ones he had in Arizona. Mm-hmm. When you get him an elite receiver, he can do some damage.
8: He had Marvin Harrison Jr. in his rookie year, right? So that's going to take a while, right?
7: But with
8: the weapons you have in Minnesota, Justin Jefferson,
7: buddy, at Jordan Addison, TJ Hockenson,
8: bleep it. I know they're down there somewhere.
7: Yes.
8: You know what I'm saying?
7: One of my favorite videos of Kyler was, I mean, you're going back, I think, to the 2021 season. It's a Sunday night game or a Monday night game. It's shotgun snap and it's single coverage outside with DeAndre, and they showed a replay looking at Kyler's face, and he's smiling when he recognizes it's single coverage, throws without the laces, just gets it out there because he knows D-Hop's going to do it. And that's and Jay Jetta is all due
8: was
7: respect.
8: Was that a walk-off touchdown?
7: That's a good question.
8: It might have been. There was a couple of them where he's like,
7: he did have the walk-off Hail Mary.
8: Bleep it. I know they down there somewhere.
7: Double coverage, yes.
8: Is that against the Bills, too, by the way?
7: At any rate. It might have been.
8: Yeah, I have faith. And also, listen, Kyler Murray, half Korean.
7: Oh.
8: Your boy, half Korean.
7: Oh, okay. You
8: know, there ain't many of us out there in the professional sporting landscape.
7: Bro, first round pick.
8: You know I got to pull for him.
7: First round pick in two leagues.
8: You know I got to pull for him. Who's that?
7: Kyler Murray, Major League Baseball. First round pick.
8: I was like, Gary,
7: buddy, you can hit a little.
8: I thought you
7: can hit a little bit too.
8: I thought we were doing a race draft. First round pick to the Polish contingent.
7: Dude. Let's get to the other. God dang it. Let's get to the other quarterback, Jordan Love. Jordan Love was the focus of one of Chris Canty. It's not a rant, but it's a pointed.
8: Chris Ranty?
7: Chris Ranty. Nailed it. Here's Chris Ranty talking about Jordan Love on Unsportsmanlike on ESPN Radio.
1: If they lose in week one, our perception of who Jordan Love is as a quarterback changes. If you lose to a team that didn't know what they were doing at quarterback at the outset of this offseason and then got Kyler Murray off the scrap heap, then all of a sudden that colors how we look at Jordan Love. And we always are going to compare him to his predecessors based on how Green Bay has handled the quarterback position over the last three decades, right? And his predecessors, that being Brett Favre and Aaron Rodgers, Brett Favre won MVP in year four as a starter in Green Bay. Aaron Rodgers won a Super Bowl in year three as the full-time starter in Green Bay. We're going into year four of the full-time starter for Jordan Love, year seven in the National Football League. It's time.
7: I disagree.
8: Wow.
7: I disagree.
8: Really?
7: Okay. Now, listen, is it time for Jordan Love? 100%. Week one doesn't tell me anything. If anything, there's a reason why the line at DraftKings Sportsbook, shout out, why that line has ticked up from Minnesota. It opened as a one. It went to 1.5. Mm-hmm. When I checked it this morning, it was a -2. Okay. And it's because there's no Josh Jacobs for Green Bay.
8: Oh, Minnesota's a favorite now.
7: Minnesota's been a favorite. It's because Brian Flores' defense hasn't missed a beat.
8: Okay.
7: It's because you have assuming competent quarterback play for a team that you said went 9-8 last season.
8: Yeah.
7: For Green Bay, you lose Dontavian Wicks.
8: Okay.
7: You lose who did the Patriots get? Who was the GOAT? He, and not in a good way. He was like the reason that they lost. He had a drop pass against the Seahawks.
8: Romeo Dobbs.
7: So you lose two receivers. You lose Josh Jacobs. And you still don't have Micah Parsons on your defense.
8: Okay.
7: So I don't think it's going to be a referendum on Jordan Love today. I think, I'm not saying he's fighting with one hand behind his back, but this is not going to be a referendum on Love. The season can be, as those sure. guys come back, as Parsons comes back, we don't know what's going to happen with Jacobs. He's on the commissioner exempt list. Like, there are still some, there's still some built-in excuses for Jordan Love right now.
8: All right. I'm going to disagree with you, and
7: do
8: I'm going to agree with Chris Canty.
7: Chris Ranty.
8: For two different reasons. One, he is one of the biggest humans I've ever seen in my life. I think he has to
7: He's walk. He's a human bear.
8: I think he has to walk through doors sideways. I think when he enters a room, he has to walk sideways through a door. He is the size of a Buick that's sitting upright, like on a trunk. He's massive. And two, I don't disagree with any of the points, because you know what Jordan Love has had the benefit of having in his now going into sixth professional year in the NFL? The benefit of time being on his side because of the system and operation that he was drafted into, which is Green Bay, which has had and given quarterbacks the luxury of sitting, waiting for your turn, learning, and not being thrust into the action with expectations to get back to a conference championship or a Super Bowl within that short window of time. Yes, Brett Favre did it as, you know, fourth-year starter, MVP. Yes, Aaron Rodgers did it in his third or fourth year as the full-time starter. This is now Jordan Love's fourth year as the full-time starter, his sixth year with the Packers. Everybody knows we can't start taking away the responsibilities of the quarterback when it's, I'm not saying convenient for you, but when it doesn't assist in aiding the excuses. Like Jordan Love, yes, he doesn't have Micah Parsons. That's fine. He didn't have Micah Parsons two seasons ago, right? They were 9-7-1 last year. They had a tie. They made it into the playoffs. If not now, when?
7: It's just such a difficult division. And I know that's not an excuse. It's a National Football League.
8: Sure.
7: But I say this as a Raider fan. You got the Broncos, you got the Chiefs, you got the Chargers. Like, you are a distant fourth. And the Packers are not a fourth. Okay. They're not Minnesota potentially this year, but the Lions are built to win right now. The Vikings could be if they get decent quarterback play, and everybody loves the Bears offense. So I think suddenly it's not that it's relevance, because the Packers are always going to be relevant, but being competitive within your own division is starting to slip through their hands. And when you're making 50 M's a year as a quarterback for that, in that uniform, in that city, in that fishbowl, you're right. There is that hyper focus.
8: Okay, so now you're on me and Ranty's side.
7: No, I'm just saying today, because he's
8: going with Randy. I'm on half back on Gary. Okay, all
7: right. I'm on half of your side, because he started it by saying if they don't win in week one, da da da. No, it's not on him if they don't win in week one, unless he goes out there and throws three picks.
8: Quite literally, specifically speaking, it almost has to get done in week one. It's a divisional game.
7: It's a divisional game.
8: You're going to get another opportunity. And this is how the NFC North shaped up to be last season. The Bears, they had the most breathing room. They won the division at 11-6. And then everybody else finished with 9 wins. The Packers, 9-7-1. Man. The Vikings, 9-8. And the Lions, who were an absolute wagon the year before, also 9-8.
7: I know,
8: so you had the Vikings
7: out.
8: And the Lions.
7: Yeah.
8: With as many wins, fortunately the Packers had that tie, missing the playoffs.
7: Is this the year, and we're going to shift our focus to the AFC, is this finally the year for Joe Burrow and the Bengals? He's Gary Streisky. I'm Randy Scott. It's Countdown to Kickoff, the first Sunday of the NFL season on ESPN Radio and the ESPN app.
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0: since their appearance in Super Bowl 56, the Bengals have been slow starters, and that's been a problem.
1: Joe Burrow's not the problem. He's MVP caliber when he's healthy.
2: They've eliminated every excuse. He's got the easiest schedule in the NFL. He better win MVP.
3: Listen, we saw Joe Burrow. We just saw a clip. Eric Hanneman, our esteemed producer, just fired it over to us.
4: He said, I got that shirt too.
3: Bro, the fit is crazy.
4: You said it was a satin number? Joe,
3: it looks like a satin black button-down over a skin-tight, almost scuba suit, okay. Like a black shirt. It's so tight.
4: Okay.
3: But then flowy, wide-legged, white aloe pants. Yeah, but not like cuffed at the bottom like a sweat.
4: Just flowy.
3: Just flowing.
4: Almost like gauchos.
3: Linen?
5: I thought he was going to trip on them.
3: Almost gauchos. I'll tell you where you're tripping is if you're making fun of it like I did. He's Gary Strysky. I'm Randy Scott. It is Countdown to Kickoff. ESPN Radio, ESPN app, SiriusXM Channel 80, and tune in. 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So Joe Burrow, fashion icon, obviously. Fashion plate, sure.
4: Sure.
3: Macaulay Culkin with money.
4: That's correct.
3: If his family hadn't stolen it from
4: Macaulay
3: him.
4: Culkin did have money because he grew up to be Richie Rich.
3: He did.
4: And that Joker had a McDonald's in his crib, bro.
3: Oh, I forgot.
4: And he had
3: about
4: a Mount
3: that.
4: Rushmore with just his face on it.
3: He had a wiffle ball field in the backyard.
4: Inside go-kart track?
3: Isn't it funny? Quick sidebar. Isn't it funny what we used to associate with wealth as kids?
4: Like indoor pools?
3: In-ground pool. I know where you're going.
4: Where am I going? You know where I wasn't going?
3: Say it one more time.
4: The Scott household to catch that invite to come swimming at their in-ground pool.
3: We had one in Virginia for a couple of years. We did. Virginia famously warm.
4: Yeah.
3: You know what I mean? Was it heated? Absolutely not. Did I have to skim that thing? Sure.
4: Oh.
3: Were there frogs in there? Often.
4: Okay.
3: Snakes, a couple of times.
4: All right.
3: Ducks, whenever they wanted.
4: Get out of town.
3: Yeah.
4: Ducks swim too.
3: They do. We had to go and take care of them. He had a wiffle ball field in his backyard. That's nothing. Now that's nothing.
4: That's nothing?
3: You could mow in with your zero turn mower that you have.
4: I do have a zero turn.
3: You could mow a wiffle ball field in your backyard today if
4: it
3: wasn't raining.
4: It's not the field, it's the dirt that you need to lay down the baseline.
3: I don't think he had dirt.
4: I know, but if you really want to make it like
3: he did
4: a legit ball field.
3: Yeah.
4: What do you think? This is an amateur operation?
3: And I'll tell you
4: he had a butler.
3: Nowadays, fast food, you got to call Zurich and move some money around.
4: You ain't lying, brother.
3: But back then, it was like, that's nothing.
4: Brother, I went and
3: the value meal was $2.99.
4: This is my first radio show, so I don't know what I'm allowed to say.
3: Be careful with sponsors. That's what I'm saying.
4: I went to a fast food franchise.
3: That's it?
4: Right. It's
3: hypothetically.
4: It's a top five.
3: Allegedly.
4: It's a top five, top six.
3: Okay.
4: You know, it's in every market, which, by the way, we're going to get to where people are listening from.
3: Oh, yeah.
4: $21.
3: For what?
4: For a value meal. I'm just like, this isn't a value meal. This is just the meal.
3: Was that? I think I know where you're
4: at. A value meal?
3: I think I know
4: where you're at. Where's the value?
3: I'll tell you what, and this is a free ad, okay? We go to Chili's, $21. Buddy, sit down restaurant.
4: Chili's is doing it the right way. I'm not going to lie to you right now.
3: Chips and queso.
4: This bottomless. Segment not sponsored by.
3: Yeah, chips and salsa bottomless, yeah. I should say. Anyway.
4: You know how they spell value?
3: How did
4: you do it? V-O-W. Ow.
3: Yeah.
4: It hurts.
3: Because it hurts.
4: It hurts to come off that cheddar.
3: It hurts at the wallet. It does. Speaking of a spicy take, Bengals to the Super Bowl, ?
4: Oh, man.
3: They've beefed up the defense, finally.
4: Okay.
3: They finally spent some shekels on the defense. Mm-hmm. The offensive line is as good as Burrow's had since he went to the Super Bowl?
4: Okay. Which was 4 years ago, which was the last time that the Bengals...
3: No, it was five years ago.
4: 5 years ago, and then they haven't made the playoffs for four, something along those lines. They haven't made the playoffs for a while.
3: What was the Super Bowl in Los Angeles? Because there was one in L.A., right? That the Rams
4: Dr.
3: won.
4: Dr. Dre and Snoop Dogg and all of the West Side rappers. It was awesome.
3: Yeah.
4: 50 Cent was just...
3: That division's prime. It's prime. Because Rodgers, you're not sure... With Mike McCarthy in Pittsburgh. Baltimore, you're not sure. You got a new head coach, right? Jesse Minter.
4: Yeah.
3: Last time we saw Lamar, he was kind of limping through the season, wasn't running much. The Browns are also a franchise. Browns are also a franchise. So it's almost like it's almost like if the Bengals stay healthy, which I understand is an if, but they're just going to the playoffs.
4: Yeah.
3: It's just a matter of seeding at that point.
4: Gosh, it sounds so good in theory, and it sounds so good on paper, but Randy Scott... You famously know games aren't played on paper.
3: They're not. They're played in
4: television sets, which have gotten progressively thinner. So I don't know how they found
3: and more
4: those guys.
3: Affordable. You throw them on the wall.
4: Way more affordable.
3: Yeah,
4: there's a TikTok algorithm that prices out old electronics from like 30 years ago.
3: And what does it say?
4: Television cost $10,000.
3: They were so expensive,
4: and a car was cheaper than a TV.
3: And once you had it moved into your basement, I didn't have flat screen
4: forever
3: money.
4: Resting place.
3: It dies with the house, dude. Yeah. It's there.
4: Yeah.
3: Yeah,
4: the next owner of the house owns a Magnavox.
3: That's what, you know what
4: I'm saying?
3: A Zenith?
4: Owns a Zenith TV. You know what I'm saying?
3: A Sony Trinitron?
4: So I think it's week one, and I don't want to overextend or have a hot take or be mundane with a take, but what are the Bengals? Like, they

0: for the Rams when it comes to one of their offseason acquisitions. He is Gary Streisky. I am Randy Scott. It's ESPN Radio. We're going to get into where you are listening to us. 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

0: Hello there. I'm Mark Robbins with breaking news into ESPN Radio Sports Center. ESPN's Adam Schefter and NFL Network's Ian Rappaport say Rams star Myles Garrett will undergo knee surgery to fix what's been limiting him, in training camp and in the season opener against the 49ers. And he's headed to the IR with the hope of being back in 4 weeks. Of course, it's the first Sunday of the season, and it's the first game for the Bills under new head coach Joe Brady. They'll take on Houston. Will this be a Super Bowl winning year for the Bills? Only time's going to tell, but Bills tight end Dawson Knox can tell you how much the team enjoys its new direction under Brady.
1: It's just been so much fun. Like, Joe is, he's got such a good feel for us as the players, like, you know, how we're feeling, what we need in practice, the type of energy that is contagious. He's big on hyping the guys up when a big play is made, you know, partying in the end zone.

0: celebrating on defense as well.
1: That's Buffalo tight end Dawson Knox. Earlier this week on ESPN Radio's Amber and Ian. Some other injury updates for you from Ian Rappaport and Adam Schefter. Steelers cornerback Joey Porter Jr., who has been embroiled in a contract dispute all summer, unlikely to play against the Falcons today because of a back injury. But Falcons pass rusher, according to Ian, Zadarius Smith, who's listed as questionable, should be able to play today against the Steelers. And Major League Baseball later on ESPN Radio, 6:30 Eastern. Big battle out west, Padres and Giants from San Francisco.
2: Hey, it's Evan Cohen. 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
4: I should say so. It's countdown to kickoff. Gary Strisky, Randy Scott on ESPN Radio. We come back with breaking news. Rams standout Myles Garrett will undergo arthroscopic surgery on his knee and will be placed on injured reserve, sidelining him a minimum of 4 games. That, wow, according to Tom Pelissero, who has that report today. And if you watch the game on, I mean, I forget what day it was because it was
5: Thursday but Friday
4: local. It was
5: local.
4: Thursday but Friday local down in Australia, but Rams and 49ers, Garrett didn't seem right at all. Didn't have a tackle for loss, didn't have a quarterback pressure in that game, and certainly appeared to be on a bit of a pitch count. And so Myles Garrett, perhaps this is the reason why. He's going to have arthroscopic surgery on his knee, sidelining him. He's going to be on injured reserve, sidelining him a minimum of 4 games. So that and Aaron Donald, the crown jewel addition that the Rams had, additions that they had in this offseason. And Gary, we've yet to see him play a down together because Donald didn't play the other night. And now, for at least another 4 games, we won't see it.
5: And it all makes sense, right? You called it a pitch count on Thursday night, no pressures, which was so abnormal for Garrett, who said that performance was the worst version of myself that I've put out there. The knee was not 100%. Now I'm just reading the write-up here, yeah, that Sarah Barshop contributed to in the report here on ESPN.com. He didn't say what knee it was, but wore a leg sleeve on his left leg during practice. So I guess you can kind of connect the dots there. But yeah, Isn't it insane how we are 2 games now before the 1 p.m. Eastern time slate kicks off. We are 2 games into the 26-27 campaign. And prior to the 2 games being played, you talk to anybody, and it's the Rams out of the NFC, and then you can pick 2-3 teams to come out of the AFC. We are 2 games into that, and this just goes to show how wonky and why we are so wrong so much in professional sports. 2 games into the season, and now all of a sudden it's like the Rams might not make the playoffs this point.
4: Yeah, it's crazy. We have 3 significant injuries 2 games in, right?
5: Sure.
4: We have A.J. Brown on IR. We have Sam Darnold out. And now we have Myles Garrett.
5: All contenders.
4: We got more on this coming up in about 10 minutes' time. Let's get to Pam Maldonado, our ESPN sports betting analyst, who joins us as all guests do. 888-SAY-ESPN is the number, 888-729-3776. And Pam, as somebody who follows you multiple platforms on social media, I've been particularly interested in your pursuit of tickets for the Texas-Ohio State game last night. Because every time I would kind of check your feed or see it, it would be like, okay, now the prices are up to this. It'd be like a StubHub like screenshot or something, or a Vivid Seats.
5: And those had commas in them.
4: Exactly.
5: The price tags had commas.
4: Had commas in them. And yet you found your way into the building last night. What was it like from someone who can give us that first-person perspective?
6: First of all, I was the friend who didn't have the boat, but I have friends who have a boat, and so they let me on their boat. That's how I got into the game. Very gracious friends of mine who absolutely love me, and I adore them. The game yesterday, all day yesterday, was just insane bananas, and it started with going to College Game Day at 7:30 in the morning, seeing that hype, seeing the excitement, seeing all of the signs, and it was just exhilarating from start to finish. You go to College Game Day, you do the tailgates, you find your way into the stadium, and then it was just all of that energy was built up, and then it just got pushed and sucked out of your soul for the first 3 quarters of the game because, man, it was some really terrible football from my Longhorns for a majority of it. until it wasn't. And then it was just everything that we thought we could see from the Longhorns preseason, the expectations from Coach Sark, the expectations from a Heisman contending quarterback in Arch Manning. It finally came together in the fourth quarter. A couple of things did have to go their way there in the end, but it was all everything that we expected from the Longhorns preseason finally came to fruition after the three ugliest quarters that we've seen probably from this team in years.
5: Pam, it's Gary. Great to finally talk to you.
6: Hi.
5: It's awesome to be sharing some time with you on air. We've fortunately had the opportunity to spend some time in Austin in different occasions for different events. Randy was down there a couple Octobers ago for the F1 race there at COTA. I've been down there for a couple different events. After that comeback win, down double digits in the fourth quarter, Arch Manning's moment up to this point, what were the scenes like? Sixth Street's always a scene. That is when the freak flags fly often on Sixth Street. Was it taken to another level, or was it another Saturday night in Austin?
6: No, it was entirely on a different level. One of my friends lives in the high rises downtown Austin, and so she was watching. I was at the game. She was watching with her husband at home, and she sent a video of it to me this morning from her high rise up on like the 36th floor. Just this city erupted with cheers and applause and insanity once the final score hit. So no, the entire city definitely took notice. Traffic was a madhouse. It took me, my phone was dead. So imagine being lost in a city with like stripped away from your friends, and my phone went completely to zero. Figured it out. Life helps you out. And yeah, the city was chaos, all for good reason. This was a team between Georgia and Ohio State. We haven't been winning these games,
5: sure.
6: And we finally did. And
5: I'm
6: so.
5: I'm deducing for Pamela, she's got a lot of rich friends. She got friends that got her into the game that all of the tickets had a comment in them. And she was like, my friend from her 36th floor penthouse was looking down at the crowd saying, look at these peasants. Look at these peasants celebrating this win.
7: Look at the unwashed. Look at what they're doing.
5: Wait, listen, 100-something degrees in Austin on a Saturday in September.
7: Brother.
5: I bet you it smelled pretty unwashed.
7: It was ripe.
5: Yeah.
7: Okay, Pam, let's get to the first Sunday of the NFL season. She is, again, Pam Maldonado, our ESPN sports betting analyst. Three plays that you like today. They've shared them with me, so I'm going to sort of like tee them up and ask for your explanation here, your wisdom behind the pick. You like in the Jets-Titans. Okay. What's the play there?
6: So there's a thing, you know, do you remember that Bart Simpson chalkboard scene where he writes on it? Well, yeah. We use that pretty often in the betting space. I will not do this. I will not do this. Well, when it comes to the Jets, we often post, I will not bet the Jets. I will not bet the Jets.
7: Mm-hmm.
6: And here we are, week one, and I'm ready and fired up to fire on the Jets on the money line against the Titans. And do I love it from like that perspective? Absolutely not, but I am a bettor and I look for value. And to me, the New York Jets, believe it or not, is some value. Now, the reason why I like it is because there is one trend that I find interesting, that they've actually covered 5 straight meetings against the Titans. Oh. Now, that is trend is supporting context, but it's not the actual handicap. I like New York because it's actually the clearest strength attacks Tennessee's biggest weakness. The Jets can pressure Cam Ward without asking Geno Smith to carry the offense. When you have Tennessee, they've just rebuilt their offensive line. You have a new coaching staff. You have rookie receivers. You have a second-year quarterback. That's a lot of pieces that you're asking to click immediately. And now if you're not able to do that against a Jets pass rush that strengthened in the offseason, well, now what are the parts of the what are the parts of the offense from the Titans that can combat that to come out with the win? You're giving me the better pass rush. I'm going to go ahead and take the better pass rush every time.
5: Pam, okay. The Titans might lose this game. Jets on the money line. ESPN Analytics give them a 56% chance Tennessee to win. No matter they win, no matter they lose, they're going to be looking good doing it. I think that those uniforms that the Titans are going to tote out and roll out this season are the best across the NFL. All right, let's go to our first Monday night football game of the season. It's the Broncos, who had an AFC Championship game appearance on the road, taking on the Chiefs. Patrick Mahomes coming back, expectations. What do you like in that game?
6: You guys are probably going to learn about me that I really love totals.
5: Okay.
6: And I like to take a lot of unders. So I know those are not thrilling. Those aren't exciting. People are not rooting for punts and field goals and all the mistakes to happen. But that's actually what I predict in this matchup. Like, the X's and O's of this game is actually pretty simple. You have Denver's defense, the best unit on the field by far. They can get pressure without having to send everybody. Mm-hmm. You have Surtain in that secondary behind it. They don't have to give Mahomes easy explosive plays. And all of that matters because the explosive passing plays was already an issue for KC last year.
5: Mm-hmm.
6: And by the way, let's not forget Mahomes is coming off the knee injury. So when Denver has the ball, the matchup points towards them trying to make Bo Nix's life hella easy. How can we make it easy for him as possible? They have arguably the best offensive line, Dobbins, Coleman in the backfield, and now you have Waddle. So you run the ball, you get Nix into manageable downs, mm-hmm. use Waddle to stretch down the defense,
5: for sure.
6: And don't ask your quarterback to throw it 40 times.
7: Where, Pam, are you from?
6: Originally mm-hmm. from border Mexico, Texas, but the Rio Grande Valley is what it's called.
5: Oh, RGV. Okay.
7: RGV.
6: What?
7: Okay, because
6: why do you guys know that?
5: We know a thing or two about the RGV. I spent some time in Houston and Dallas. So Randy wanted to geolocate you specifically.
7: Because...
5: And then what I, like Pam, I think we've met one time in the ESPN green room. Uh-huh. And now that we're exchanging pleasantries on radio, but I can go ahead and confidently say that you are a millennial.
6: I am, yes.
5: And you know why me and Randy have come to that conclusion?
6: Because I listen to a lot of emo and...
7: Oh, okay.
6: Social awesome. Media.
5: That too.
7: Awesome.
5: No, but because you just said hella.
7: Yeah.
6: Hella.
5: You used the word hella.
7: Right.
5: And it's only somebody born between 1987 and 1995
7: and west of the,
5: still uses that word.
7: And west of the Mississippi. West of the Mississippi, for sure. I would have guessed like Central California or something.
5: Wow. Okay, yeah. I mean, anything west of the Mississippi,
7: yeah,
5: really.
7: Yeah. The hella, but do they say hella in Denver?
5: Hella often.
7: Oh, okay.
5: Are you serious?
7: All right. They didn't say it.
5: 100%.
7: Hey, watch the segue real quick. They didn't say it where I grew up in the DMV, which is how we get back to Pam's third pick. Washington.
5: Nailed it.
7: And Philadelphia today.
5: That was smooth.
7: Commanders
5: was smooth.
7: And Eagles. What's the play in that one?
6: Now I'm going to back on the underdog, Commanders +4.5. But this isn't necessarily me arguing that Washington is a better team. Philadelphia, they have the better offensive line, the defense, the overall roster. But I like Washington to contend and keep it within 4.5 because it is too wide for a divisional game in which the favorite, we just mentioned AJ Brown earlier, they no longer have them on the Eagles. You're installing a new offense. The Eagles won 11 games last season. 8 of those games were decided by one possession. And now your defense repeatedly protected an offense that struggled to pull away. What do you think Jaden Daniels is going to do? He's going to run up and down that field, and mm-hmm. he's going to make plays on his own. He has the abilities. They have the weapons. 4.5. I don't necessarily believe, actually, this is the part of betting. I don't necessarily believe that the Commanders will, in fact, come out with the outright win. But losing by a field goal is definitely in the cards.
7: All right, listen, the Eagles have had their number for sure, but Washington's been pesky when Jaden Daniels has been healthy. Pam Maldonado, hella cool getting to talk to you for a little bit. We appreciate it, as always.
5: Shout out a fellow millennial.
7: Let's go. A fella hella is what we're talking about.
5: A fella hella.
7: A
5: hella fella.
7: That's exactly it. That's exactly it. Pam, again, joining us as all guests do. 888-SAY-ESPN, 888-729-3776. Although, listen, if you're family, you're never a guest. 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We're going to hear from Adam Schefter on the very latest on Myles Garrett's injury as the Rams face a reckoning early on in this season where people were talking about going 17-0. He's Gary Strieske. I'm Randy Scott. 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

0: 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Love just the NFL being back. First Sunday of the NFL season.
1: You don't love me?
0: Glad you're with us.
1: That's messed up.
0: He's Gary Streisky. Love is a strong word. I'm Randy Scott. It's Countdown to Kickoff on ESPN Radio. And the ESPN app at SiriusXM Channel 80. And tune in, however you found us, on this Sunday. We are so glad you did. We're presented by Progressive Insurance. This news out of Los Angeles, Tom Pelissero, the first to have it, that Myles Garrett, Rams defensive end.
1: Yikes.
0: Although, paid attention to the box score from that season opener. It'd be tough to tell who he played for because he didn't really do a whole lot. It turns out, Gare, that he has a knee issue, and so he's going to miss games. He's going to miss at least four games. He's undergoing arthroscopic knee surgery. He's being placed on injured reserve. That news coming out this morning. So at minimum, the four games he's going to miss: home against the Giants, at the Broncos, at the Eagles, and then home against the Bills.
2: Those are big games. Monday Night Football game too against the Bills.
0: They're big.
2: Two Monday Night Football games, September 21st against the Giants, and then Monday Night Football, October 12th.
0: This is Adam Schefter. This was on Sunday NFL Countdown moments ago. He's our ESPN senior NFL insider with more on the Myles Garrett situation.
3: The Rams standout defensive end Myles Garrett is being placed on injured reserve due to that bulky knee injury that he's been trying to play through. He sat out weeks during training camp. The Rams were resting it up. He tried to play on Thursday night in Australia. The knee did not cooperate the way that he wanted. When he got back, he got the knee examined, and the Rams have decided for Garrett to undergo arthroscopic surgery on his knee, clean it up, and place him on injury reserve. Garrett now will be out a minimum of four games.
0: All right, so the minimum of four. We never, or so far, have yet to see the Rams pair these two monsters up, right? Aaron Donald and Myles Garrett, because Donald didn't play in the Australia game. So we're going to have to wait until at least week six to see it, because Garrett will be out at least weeks two, three, four, and five.
2: Fortunately for the Rams, no injury to a defensive player of the year, DPOY, who is an absolute quarterback monster, is anything that you are fortunate to withstand. But the offense is still the offense. You still have Matthew Stafford playing for his millionth season with all of those offensive weapons for the LA Rams. So at this point, you just have to make sure. And, they got Trent McDuffie in the secondary. So the Rams, They Thanos'd themselves this offseason. They still have
0: Thanos.
2: They still have plenty of pieces. And as long as, Matt Stafford can get those rocks to Puka Nacua and company, the Rams will be fine. They'll be able to float until Garrett comes back.
0: Yeah, you're right. It's a tough division, but at least those aren't division games. But still, man, that's just that level. Because remember, there's a net. There's net. They had to give up Jared Verse to get Garrett. So now there's just this hole at the center. Mm-hmm. You know what I mean? There's a hole on the defensive line. Now Aaron Donald comes back and, he's used to dealing with double teams. But the idea was he wouldn't have to because Garrett would draw the double team. So we'll see. We'll see how Aaron Donald produces. I'm certainly not going to bet against him. We got Bears and Panthers on ESPN Radio later today. That's a 1 p.m. kick down in Charlotte. Temps are going to be in the 80s, going to be a little humid. Like if you're looking for some sort of edge for the Panthers, but let's not sleep on Carolina as a playoff team a year ago. Obviously, the Bears were a playoff team as well. Where do you stand on the Bears? Overhyped or real contender in the NFC?
2: I would say real contender in the NFC. You are the man until proven otherwise, right? Ben Johnson comes over from Detroit and immediately it pays dividends for Caleb Williams. It's a double-digit winning team last year en route to winning the NFC North, which is one of the most difficult divisions in football. And it seems like he just unlocked something in Caleb Williams, and we saw him do that in Detroit the year prior. So I guess to answer that question is 100% still a believer. I was interested in Joe Fortenbaugh, sports betting analyst, joining us this morning on SportsCenter when he was giving us some of his best bets. He said, wouldn't it be surprised if Carolina won this game, like straight up, right?
0: Yeah.
2: Against the Bears in Carolina. And it is an interesting matchup. Two division winners in the Panthers and the Bears from last season. Sometimes people forget it. You flip a coin, you can win the division in the NFC South. Two number one overall draft picks in Caleb Williams and Bryce Young. And two, because they won the division, two really difficult schedules that they're both going to have to navigate if they want to reclaim a divisional crown again. And obviously, I think the Bears are more in position to do that. But the Panthers, I'm not going to count them out.
0: I was struck by something Ben Johnson said when he was, he's a chesty fella.
2: Sure.
0: And you want to know how I know about
2: that? He's got a riddle.
0: You know how I know about it? Because I see his chest a lot.
2: He likes to take his
0: tarps off.
2: His clothes off.
0: When they win, tarps off. Club dub.
2: Yeah.
0: Just full.
2: It's like you at a pool, man. Clubbed up off.
0: Peck deck. You know what I'm saying?
2: Dude.
0: Gotta be real.
2: But he doesn't
0: careful.
2: Have as many tattoos as you.
0: With the enunciation. I got a couple visual midlife crises on the old skin.
2: You
0: canvas.
2: Got a new one, too.
0: I got a new one.
2: On the forearm.
0: Itchy, buddy.
2: Is it?
0: Peeling a little bit.
2: Ooh,
0: yeah.
2: Nice.
0: Yeah, we're about a week away from being able to show that thing off. Here's the thing, though.
2: Talk to me.
0: Ben Johnson said, I want the scoring record. He cited the 2013 Broncos.
2: Okay.
0: And he said, that's our standard. That's
2: Manning.
0: What I'm gunning for this year.
2: Yeah.
0: That's an average of about 36, 37 points a game is what they would need. That's how good that team was, by the way. Shout out, like, the late, great Demaryius Thomas, sure. Julius Thomas.
2: Eric Decker.
0: Wes Welker was on that team.
2: Brandon Stokes.
0: A lot of handsome on that team. And obviously, the sheriff was pulling the strings.
2: Sure.
0: It's incredible. I forget who the running back was. Hey, who cares? No, I'm just joking. I'm just joking. I forget who it was. But the point being, that's...
2: Also, one of the best tandem nicknames of all time.
0: Talk to me.
2: Black and Decker.
0: Black and Decker?
2: Demaryius Thomas, the late, great
0: that's
2: Demaryius
0: really
2: Thomas,
0: good.
2: And Eric Decker.
0: And Orange Julius.
2: When both of those guys... And they dubbed themselves Black and Decker.
0: Dude, that's so good.
2: It's so good. Like, that team loved each other.
0: That's so good.
2: The sheriff was just out there, shotgun, boom, slinging it.
0: Call
2: five
0: play.
2: TDs a game.
0: Boop,
2: bump, bump, boop, boop, boop.
0: Anyway, and so so Ben Johnson said, that's our goal. The problem is, they don't have the defense that Denver did back then.
2: Okay.
0: And granted, the next season was the season that Denver won the Super Bowl.
2: Yeah.
0: And that's because of the defense, because the offense kind of fell off a little bit. But the Bears will have to do that. The Bears have to score 30-plus a game if they're going to repeat their success from last year, because all those one-score games, all those takeaways that they had on defense, they're going to regress to the mean.
2: Oh, sure.
0: It's impossible to sustain that 1 year to the next. And so I look at that, and I'm like, is Chicago ripe for a little bit of a dip, even if offensively the stats are there?
2: And if they get to that 30 points a game averaged offensively, then we will see something in Chicago. I guess one could assume to think we can see something in Chicago that they will have seen for the first time that's never, ever happened
0: and
2: in
0: that
2: the history
0: is?
2: Of the franchise, and that is a quarterback throwing for over 4,000 yards in a season.
0: 4,000.
2: Caleb Williams, 3,942.
0: He was so close last season.
2: They
0: what about
2: that.
0: John Harbaugh and the Giants? Can they pull off the upset against the Cowboys tonight? He's Gary. I'm Randy. It's Countdown to Kickoff on ESPN Radio.
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9: Here is our weather in Middle Tennessee. Areas of fog before 8 a.m., then sunny with a high near 95. Heat index values as high as 102. Calm wind becoming north-northwest around 5 miles per hour. Sunday night, partly cloudy with a low around 72. Monday, sunny with a high near 93 and heat index values as high as 102. Northeast wind around 5 miles per hour. Monday night, mostly clear with a low around 71. 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
27: His career doing that. 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
28: Hey, it's Evan Cohen. 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

0: 39. 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He's looking to throw. He gets drilled. That kid's amazing.
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0: Here's a pick. 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
4: It sure is. We're just an hour away from kickoff. The 1 p.m. Eastern time slate of games here on the first Sunday of the NFL season. He's Gary Streisky. I'm Randy Scott. This is Countdown to Kickoff on ESPN Radio, the ESPN app, SiriusXM Channel 80, and tune in. 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People listening for the first time are probably like, who are these?
5: Gary Streisky.
4: Who are these guys?
5: And then they see me and they're like, not a shot. That guy's name is Gary Streisky?
4: They're, like, they're making new Randys
5: and
4: Garys?
5: What's his real name?
4: Right? I still remember. So Gary, I like trying to like explain you to other people, to the audience. You came from Boston. You were at Nesson.
5: I was.
4: And the way
5: I followed in your footsteps.
4: But I mean, it's funny because I heard some similar stuff about you once you were hired here, but I live up in Boston. So I was watching Red Sox games and I used to work at Nesson.
5: True.
4: So we had some of the same friends and some people were like, oh, you guys have like similar senses of humor, similar personalities. Randy, you're a little bit taller. But no. But they were like, but I remember seeing you, you got sideline work and I never got that at Nesson. It was called Nesson Daily. It's called something else now until you guys ran into the ground. And you and Emerson Lazio. You were doing all the cool stuff.
5: Yeah, I was.
4: And so I remember Twitter at a time in Boston of all cities.
5: Oh, yeah.
4: Where you have your name and you look the way you look.
5: Yeah.
4: And you confused the hell out of
5: me. I know. You were saying some wild
4: stuff.
5: Your digital footprint, brother. I have screenshots,
4: no,
5: man.
4: You did not.
5: I can ruin so many people. It is funny.
4: Yeah.
5: They rolled me out, and I, of course, followed in the footsteps of one Jenny Dell in terms of the professional role of the Boston Red Sox. And this was coming off of...
4: When I was there, it was Heidi Watney.
5: A World Series win. So we opened the season in Baltimore.
4: Was that 2013? The 2013 season?
5: Yeah, 2013 season. So we opened the year in Baltimore, and this was the year where like Johnny Gomes and David Ortiz, they wore American flag blazers to the White House to meet the president. It was Obama.
4: Yeah.
5: In office at the time, and Johnny Gomes let me wear his American flag blazer for my first in-game hit. And
4: nice.
5: This is what Johnny Gomes wore to the White House, yada, yada, yada. And it was just screenshots. Twitter was in its infancy almost back then. Lit up, dude, like a Christmas tree.
4: That bird whistle.
5: It was unbelievable. Like, I was like, oh, look at these millions of people who must love me. And then I opened the comments. They didn't love me. They're like, who's this not chick?
4: Yes, not Jenny Dell. Exactly.
5: But here's the thing. It was like that for legit a month. And I was I mentioned 3 hours ago, I love getting in the mud sometimes. You know what I mean? So
4: you'll get down there.
5: I didn't have any rules. There were no rules on the internet. So I would punch back.
4: That's the thing. It's not punching down if you stoop to their level.
5: That's what I'm saying. I quickly earned it from Boston. Because I gave it right back.
4: Yeah, you're like, hold on, dude.
5: Yeah, hold on. I know how to spell cuss words, too. How do you like this one?
4: Boston famously unopinionated.
5: Yeah.
4: Famously.
5: So, you went over the crowd. You win your freedom type. Gladiator.
4: Yeah.
5: You went over the locals in Boston.
4: All right.
5: It was a good run.
4: Well, let's win over these radio listeners. You can see us on SportsCenter, 7 a.m. Eastern, SportsCenter AM, 7 a.m. Eastern time, Saturday, Sunday, Monday, and Tuesday. And our love of football carries into to Countdown to Kickoff. And it is the first Sunday of the NFL season. We're going to fast forward. We're going to Tarantino this thing, okay? We're going to get to the end of the football Sunday and start this hour talking about the Giants and the Cowboys.
5: Thank goodness we're talking about the Cowboys.
4: Well, on Sunday Night Football, I'll say this, man. Even with Jackson Dart, even with Cam Scataboo, even with Malik Nabers, I'm tired of seeing the Giants in nationally televised games. I'm tired of seeing them at night. I'm tired of seeing them struggle for field goals. I'm tired of seeing them turn the football over. I'm tired of seeing just an absolute punt parade from the Giants. And maybe John Harbaugh changes things this year for them. A lot of people are high on the Giants just because of a new coach.
5: Better hope so.
4: And perhaps 16, 17 games out of Dart. I don't know how you feel about that. The problem is Dart's got to stay out of the blue tent. Scataboo has to stay out of the blue tent.
5: Sure.
4: And Malik Nabers starts coming off of a knee injury. There's so many on-field questions.
5: Sure.
4: It's not that I've lost faith in John Harbaugh, although Baltimore sure seemed to.
5: Sure.
4: But it's more about who is going to be available offensively for this team.
5: It's a young trio that the New York Giants have. And yes, they've battled injury, but they have the benefit of youth being on their side, right? Like, we're not looking at this team saying their window has closed and they're always injured. They're off injured. They can't stay on the field. We don't know enough about this trio, this offensive trio in Neighbors, in Scadaboo, in Dart to write them off immediately. Mm-hmm. So I'm going to push back a little bit and say I like the intrigue of what New York and the Giants have to offer. And if you talk, depending on who you talk to, I mean, Mike Tannenbaum's going to join us in 20 minutes. I think he's relatively high on the Giants. I know Herm Edwards is high on the Giants. Mm-hmm. So like our professional ball knowers that we get to talk to every day on SportsCenter have, I don't know where they see it. It's like Vegas knowing something that we don't know.
4: Yeah.
5: They have like weird expectations of what the Giants can be this season. So I'm like, all right, until proven wrong, and that might be by the end of this month, I'm interested to see what New York has to offer. Conversely,
4: yeah,
5: with the Super Bowl being on ESPN, I am super, and I have no affiliation to the Dallas Cowboys. I spent a year in Dallas. It was awesome. Got to get the Elotes Tacos from Fuel City Tacos so there. I'd had it every single morning. I love the intrigue that the Cowboys are going to have on display this year because their defense, which was their Achilles heel last season, they were the only defense across the National Football League that allowed more than 30 points to their opponents a year. Everybody else was sub 30. You walk off the best bus as the opponent of a Dallas Cowboys and you're scoring 30 points. We know the offense can hang it up. Okay. Mm-hmm. And Dak Prescott has the weapons. The defense got substantially younger and a little bit better. It would be good for business if the Cowboys have something to say this year.
4: It absolutely will. Let's get to Chris Canty because we joke, you and I joke about, oh, great, we're finally talking about the Cowboys. You know what I mean? A team that certainly dominates news cycles and certainly here in Bristol, Connecticut. But here is Chris Canty talking about that talk. This is on Unsportsmanlike this week.
1: I don't remember the Dallas Cowboys with Dak Prescott and CeeDee Lamb and this current core of players being as boisterous as they are this season. And I don't have an issue with, you know, them being confident, but I have an issue with them saying, let's proclaim dominance. How about just go out and win the game? That's all that matters. Go 1-0 every single week. And I know that's boring. It's cliche. It's coach speak. But guess what? The best teams are methodical in terms of how they navigate the marathon that is the NFL regular season. And ultimately, at the end, they're in places that they want to be. It's been a long time since we could say the Cowboys were where they wanted to be at season's end.
4: Okay, yeah, it has been a long time. And where they want to be and where they measure themselves is by this standard that's about 30 years old now.
5: Literally 30, really? Going on 31 years old.
4: But
5: 1995.
4: You don't want participation trophies. Like, if you're the Texans and you're like, hey, we made it to the AFC Championship game, they're kind of happy about that. I just say that because they're on here in studio. The Cowboys won't be happy until they win the Super Bowl. Win the Super Bowl, not just make it. But man, if you think you're tired of hearing about the Cowboys now,
5: oh my goodness!
4: Imagine if they make the Super Bowl and we have that whole media week, and it's a Super Bowl you and I are not going to,
5: as of right now,
4: in person.
5: Yeah, and I feel like if you keep bringing it up, they're probably going to keep us on the sidelines.
4: Maybe a squeaky.
5: For that.
4: Oh, really? Okay, I thought about. I thought it might be like a squeaky wheel.
5: Gets the oil.
4: So
5: gets the oil.
4: We got gets old. Yeah. So we got the Giants and we got the Cowboys. Yeah. You've lived in Dallas. We both spent time in New York. What's the best thing about living in Dallas?
5: The best thing about living in Dallas? Are we being serious?
4: Keep it a buck. For those who never, I'm never going to live in Dallas.
5: I love the culture.
4: The culture of Dallas?
5: I love the culture of Dallas.
4: Stockyards?
5: It's Americana.
4: Hair dye?
5: Right, it's hair dye. That's Austin.
4: Oh, fair.
5: That's Austin. That's about a couple hours south. Couple hours southeast, uh-huh. I do believe, if my map recall serves me correctly. I like the culture. I like how everything is like literally, physically spread out. You know, you have room to breathe there.
4: Oh, okay.
5: Obviously, the food's incredible. And now my list of one thing has evolved into many things. But it's authentic. It's culture. It's Western. Okay. It's Americana. I love it.
4: Worst thing about living in Dallas?
5: The culture. The worst thing about...
4: Yeah.
5: Knee-jerk reaction, and it's a soft answer. It's a cop-out answer as a guy who grew up in Colorado. So, right, like, I love winter. I love fall. I hate when it gets above 80 degrees.
4: Oh, wow.
5: The heat, but it's a dry heat. Way better.
4: Is it really? Because Austin gets humid.
5: Houston. I spent a year in Houston.
4: Houston gets humid.
5: No, thank you.
4: Okay.
5: But Dallas, I'd move back tomorrow.
4: All right, New York. New York, the other half of that divisional game. So I spent a little bit of time in Dallas, but not, I can't speak to it living there. For me, best part of New York is at any time of day, you can get into anything.
5: That is 100%.
4: Legitimately. Like you're, but like you're, you do, you
5: nefarious
4: work.
5: Nefarious or otherwise.
4: Like you get in late for work. Like sometimes they'll send this down. It was the Seaport. Now it's Hudson Yards. You get in late and you're like, man, I'd go for some Greek food right now.
5: Yeah.
4: But you got
5: like 10 spots.
4: 12 options that are open until 2 in the morning.
5: Yeah.
4: That's, you know what I mean? I want the best pizza on the planet. It's right there.
5: Sabaro.
4: Joe's on Bleecker.
5: Boom.
4: You said Sabaro. Fine.
5: A New York slice.
4: You know what I mean? Like any ethnic food, it's available all hours.
5: Sure.
4: Any activity. You're like, I want to go to like an 80s video arcade. Boom. You got like 5 of them. I'm going to go play some skee ball at 2 a.m. Bang.
5: Now you're just recalling my bachelor party.
4: Actually.
5: You're just recalling my bachelor party at the fun spot in Laconia, New Hampshire.
4: Worst part about living in New York, I would think, would be either the traffic that at any time of night, it could take you 45 minutes to go somewhere.
5: But
4: it should take you like 10, 15.
5: I'm walking everywhere.
4: Okay. Or like how literally loud it is.
5: The smells and noises.
4: Two of your senses are just bombarded. Like sneak attacks all the time. That would bug me about
5: it. And people have to do that every single day.
4: Can't escape it. That would bug me.
5: Can't do it.
4: That would bug me about New York. Other divisional matchup in the NFC, it's up and down, you know, NFC East rather, up and down the East Coast. It's the Eagles hosting the Commanders. Jaden Daniels at least was led to believe he's fully healthy and fully back. Can he recapture his rookie season success?
5: Again, it's the CJ Stroud effect, I think, right?
4: Oh.
5: We talked about it earlier with Herm Edwards. Of course, nobody's going to say, oh, I wish we hadn't won the division that year. Oh, I wish we hadn't made a deep playoff run that year. Oh, I wish Jaden Daniels in his rookie season took the Commanders, who had zero expectations going into that season, to the NFC Championship game against the eventual, I believe, that season Super Bowl champion Philadelphia Eagles. That was out of the gate coming off of his Heisman Trophy winning season. He took the Commanders to the AFC title game. And the Washington football team, the Commanders, they sort of generally had that blueprint. They're like, oh, we've seen this story before. A highly touted first round pick quarterback who just came off a Heisman Trophy performance collegiately takes us right out of the gate into a deep playoff run to only then not meet that expectation, and not just not meet it, but like fall woefully behind it, aka not making the playoffs, you know, in your sophomore campaign or your, you know, your next run.
4: Yeah. And they take on an Eagles offense now without A.J. Brown.
5: Okay.
4: I don't know.
5: Addition by subtraction?
4: I'm asking the question.
5: I'm not saying it.
4: I don't know that there's any one-for-one replacement that you could have, because I don't see another team parting with a talent like A.J. Brown.
5: Sure.
4: Although, I mean, shoot, D.J. Moore is on his third NFL team in about 5 seasons. But we're going to learn pretty quickly whether or not Devontae Smith is a number one receiver.
5: Mm-hmm.
4: I still think that offense in Philadelphia goes through Saquon Barkley.
5: Of course.
4: I'm not sure that Dontavian Wicks stands up as a number two receiver in Philadelphia, but I also don't think Jalen Hurts has to be perfect today to really stand up against the Commanders defense that was pretty generous last season. Have you spent any time in Philadelphia? I'm thinking about your wife.
5: The wifey and the family is from Philly, so I better be careful with this next.
4: Best part of living in Philadelphia.
5: Best part of
4: living in the area.
5: In Philadelphia. Mm-hmm. Okay, this is me as a frequent visitor, but just kind of passing through.
4: Mm-hmm.
5: And as a professional sports talking head figure.
4: Sure, yeah.
5: I particularly enjoy their sports complex setup.
4: Oh, it's
5: like
4: incredible.
5: At the bank at Wells Fargo, the link is right there.
4: Oh, it's amazing.
5: And then they have whatever it is, Philadelphia Live or whatever it is.
4: Xfinity Live.
5: There it is.
4: Yeah.
5: That complex is incredible.
4: Worst part about living in Philly.
5: I don't like how we were there. I was actually there for an Eagles game last year.
4: Okay.
5: You know what?
4: Hmm.
5: I don't like how I have to, like, if I'm wearing a watch, roll my sleeve down.
4: Over by the stadium.
5: I don't particularly enjoy that. Not even by the stadium.
4: Oh, okay.
5: Brother,
4: all right.
5: I've had this experience twice.
4: Yeah.
5: In Detroit and Philly, and I can get to it in just a minute, but it's like when you're leaving the hotel and the doorman or whoever's like, hey, don't go that way.
4: Oh, that happened to me in Cleveland.
5: I don't like that.
4: Yeah,
5: I'm not a big fan.
4: But I appreciate the shout out.
5: Yeah.
4: Absolutely. Best part about living in D.C., history's right there.
5: 100%.
4: Worst part about living in D.C., the traffic.
5: Of course.
4: Nobody knows how to drive. Nobody's from there.
5: Sure.
4: Increasingly, everybody's no one is from D.C. Everybody's from somewhere else.
5: Yeah.
4: Other states, other countries, whatever it is. And it's just, it's an absolute nightmare. speaking of a nightmare, can the Raiders make some noise this season? Countdown to Kickoff with Gary Strisky and Randy Scott on ESPN Radio and the ESPN app.
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4: 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Let's get to our guy, Q Myers. Host of Game Night, covers the Raiders for the Las Vegas Sports Network. He's with us here on Countdown to Kickoff. Selfishly, I want to ask you about what this Michael Mayer deal means for Brock Bowers. I saw that. I got concerned. I'm like, hold on, maybe Brock's injury is worse than we thought. But as for today, the Kirk Cousins era is upon us. The Clint Kubiak era is upon us. Taking on a Dolphins team. I'm not saying there are a lot of winnable games on this schedule, Q, but today feels gettable.
17: Yeah, it is. And thanks for having me on the show. I appreciate you guys. But yeah, this is the game that if you're, you know, the Raiders, you feel like, okay, we can start off this season in a good note, right? We can go out and get this dub against a team that's very similar. I mean, if you look at it, I've been saying it all week long. These two teams are very similar. They're both rebuilding. They both have brand new coaches. They both have brand new quarterbacks. The wide receiver cores are very unproven. And, you know, Brock Bowers was the guy that, in my opinion, was the difference maker for the Raiders, and now he's out. But like you said, Michael Mayer, who gets extended, he is there. And now there's going to be a lot more on him. Like, hey, we've given you the love. Now you got to show it back.
18: Q, are you driving into the stadium right now? This is Gary, by the way.
17: Great
18: to be talking with you.
17: I'm standing right in front of the stadium right now.
18: Oh, my man is on a mission, dude. We're taking up his time.
4: 1,000 degrees out there.
18: What I was going to ask you, Randy being the resident Raider fan here and me because he's my guy, I want to see them do well. I'm not sitting here on this September 13th saying that they're going to make any sort of significant noise, but what's the buzz like for the Raiders this year with a new coaching regime, with Fernando Mendoza, who, of course, is not the starting quarterback, but you have your heir apparent sort of waiting in the wings? Does this almost feel like, all right, we're so close to, like, playing meaningful football deep into a season? What's it like?
17: Yeah, there's a lot of hope. That's what it is. There's hope because there seems to be a direction. There seems to be a plan. And as Randy knows, there hasn't been a plan for a very long time. It's basically throwing darts against the board and hoping something works out. And that's not what this staff has from Clint Kubiak and John Spytek. They all have the same plan, similar thoughts. They're going in the same direction. They're all rowing in the same direction, which we saw last year. Pete Carroll and company were not. And so it's a refreshing time where, look, everyone knows that it's not a playoff team. It's not a team that's going to win 10 or 11 games unless something, you know, crazy happens. They you know, catch lightning in a bottle, which, I mean, happens there once in a while, but I just don't see it with this team and this roster. But there is hope. There is a foundation. There are players that they can build around. And like you mentioned, that quarterback, Fernando Mendoza, he don't have to start right now, but he's going to be the guy eventually. And so it's a lot of positive momentum. It's really about building this team up and seeing the pieces that you can move forward with. And that's really what this team is trying to do this year.
4: Talking with Q Myers, game night host, and also covers the Raiders for the Las Vegas Sports Network. He's out there in the shadow, hopefully the shadow of Allegiant Arena, because it's about Allegiant Stadium.
18: Yeah, in the dead sun,
4: standing in direct sun with that big stadium behind him. I was careful to say the Kirk Cousins era is upon us, and not the Fernando Mendoza era is upon us. Because to me, if we see Fernando anytime soon, it means something went horribly wrong. When do you think we will see the first overall pick start a game for Vegas?
17: That is a great question, only because. Look at the schedule. There's no soft spot. There's no, oh, there you go, right there, right? I mean, because we always would say the bye week. That's where you put them in is the bye week. Yeah. The bye week's not the week 13. And you know that that's going to be really difficult to keep a number one overall pick on the sideline that long. Now, I think ideally the Raiders would like to do just that, keep them there until at least the bye week. I just don't know if that's going to be feasible. I don't know if Kirk Cousins is going to be able to hold him off that long. How is he going to look? Is he going to play well? Is he going to get injured? I mean, there's so many, you know, elements that could go into play. And once he hits the field, this is the thing. Other thing I've been saying, once he hits the field, he's not coming off, right? I mean, it's going to be his time. So if Kirk Cousins happens to go down for whatever reason or happens to go back to the locker room, I mean, this is the number two quarterback. So Fernando Mendoza, once he takes over, I don't think he comes off the field.
18: Q, let's focus on today's game. It's a late afternoon kickoff against the Dolphins. What does Ashton Gentry's outlook seem anytime a running back is dealing with something lower body, you kind of tense up? What's his outlook for today?
17: No, he's good. He's 100%. Just talked to him in the locker room 2 days ago, and he said he knew pretty early on after the injury that he was going to be just fine. It wasn't as bad as everyone thought, and what it looked like when he went down in practice, and we all just took a big gasp. So he's good to go. I'm expecting, guys, 30 carries for the running backs between Gentry and Washington Jr. because there is no Brock Bowers. Yeah. So, you know, it's like run the ball. And I think the Dolphins are going to do the same thing with Devon Achan. So this actually might be a game that's wrapped up pretty quickly.
4: And Malik Willis, too. He's not afraid to tuck it and run. Q Myers, we appreciate it, man. Enjoy the game. Enjoy the season.
17: Will do. Appreciate y'all.
4: Again, that's our game night host. He also covers the Raiders for the Las Vegas Sports Network.
18: That's the Q Myers difference. He said, yeah, I was just talking about 2 days ago in the locker room.
4: He's like, I was in the locker room.

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13: For week six in a matchup against Arizona. We got a doubleheader for you right here on ESPN Radio. In fact, coverage is underway. Bears and Panthers from Charlotte. And then it's the Dolphins and the Raiders from Las Vegas. And ESPN Radio coverage of that one begins at 4 Eastern. Sunday night, the Giants will host Dallas. And while the Giants have had losing records the last three seasons, ESPN Giants reporter Jordan Ronan says, with new head coach John Harbaugh, this team and its fans should have thoughts about the playoffs, at least through most of the regular season.
14: The expectations here are real. The Giants have a quarterback that they believe is going to be a high-level quarterback in Jackson Dart, and they have a coach. When you have a coach and a quarterback, people expect you to win, right? John Harbaugh has a track record of winning. He made the playoffs 15 times in Baltimore. It's not like you got to win 15 games, but
15: no,
14: you got to at least be in competitive, meaningful games come December.
13: 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Formula One racing, Kimi Antonelli wins the Spanish Grand Prix. More than 4 seconds better than second-place finisher Max Verstappen. Lando Norris winds up third.
16: Hey,
15: it's Michelle Smallman, and coming up Monday, Patrick Mahomes is officially back and ready to quiet all the doubters. So will his revenge tour start Monday night against the Broncos? It's on Sportsmanlike.

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2: Give me an opportunity to answer.
1: 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It's we're just trying to keep the sponsors
2: happy.
1: Bad.
2: That's my all. My first full-time radio show. I don't know the rules.
1: That's it.
2: I was going to answer.
1: I think right now you're auditioning. I think right now you're auditioning for another show called Pardon the Interruption.
2: No, we have the chief interrupter, Mike Tannenbaum, who between 1 and 5 is on with Drew Butler and Kevin Clark, but he was gracious enough to give us a couple minutes of his time.
1: That show is called Game Day. With Kevin Clark and Drew Butler, Mike will co-host it. He's our ESPN front office insider here in studio with us. And very selfishly, for my own designs, I was like, hey, the Jets can go into Nashville and beat the Titans today. And he enthusiastically, somewhat biased, but he said yes.
3: I believe it. I do, guys. And I think there's a ton of storylines, but when you look at what the Jets did to me defensively and made incredible progress on defense on all three levels, David Bailey, second pick in the draft, who's had a really good training camp, DeMario Davis. I don't know what football genius drafted him a decade ago. And then Minkah Fitzpatrick on the back end. I think when you attack your weaknesses on all three levels, it'll make a difference. Yeah. And last year, Cam Ward, who's extremely talented, but he was 27th in the league in completion percentage. I think that's going to be a good indice to see how this game goes.
2: Okay, a little bit of home cooking, though. The game is in Nashville in those beautiful new uniforms. What's the over-under, Mike T, for the Jets to get there first? Because they had a couple in the preseason. They had, famously, none in the regular season last year. The first time ever in the history of the NFL, a defense went an entire regular season without an interception. What's the over-under on games it takes to get there first?
3: I'll go with 2. Gary, I just think, like, tips and overthrow,
2: yes.
3: it's got to break their way.
2: The quarterback they're playing specifically today?
3: Yeah,
2: maybe?
3: Exactly. And there's a really good radio show. If you're not listening to this one, ESPN New York, we had Teron Davenport on earlier, who's the ESPN reporter for the Titans. He said that the heat index today is going to be 104.
1: Whoa.
3: And I think because of that, you're going to see a lot of quick game, a lot of passing, so maybe there'll be a tip throw today.
1: All right. When you look at this divisional matchup, let's get a front office insider's input. Starting the season with a divisional game, we saw it already in Australia. We'll see it up and down the NFC East today. How does that feel to you?
3: Yeah, Rex Ryan always used to say, guys, those are games and a half because if there's a tiebreaker, it's a tiebreaker in your favor. So if you're the 49ers, not only do you get a very convincing win, but now you have a tiebreaker in hand against the Rams. So, somebody was asking me earlier, what's like today? Like, it's like the first day of school vibes. Like, you're excited, you're nervous, you're excited for the video guy, the equipment guy, the ticket taker. Like, the whole organization's worked their tails off for today. And you do want to come out with a win, but I think context is important. If we go back a year ago, guys, remember it was J.J. McCarthy who beat Caleb Williams on a Monday night. And I can't imagine what the Bear radio, local radio was that week.
1: Gosh.
3: And now, you fast forward, J.J. McCarthy's a third string and Caleb Williams could be the MVP of the league.
2: So those are the specificities of a divisional game to open week one. Do you like it, though? Because should it count for a game and a half? It's a shortened, it's a condensed preseason. It's 3 games on paper. The starters play a couple drives across that 3 games. It's really mainly just in the second game. But there's so much at stake 18 weeks from this point, seeding, whether or not teams are even making the playoffs. Nobody's really hitting their speed until they come out of September. Should these games be happening week one?
3: Yeah, Gary, it's a great question. I think if you're John Harbaugh or Brian Schottenheimer for tonight, I think it puts an emphasis on good coaching and good strategy. Like, maybe you're a little bit more competitive in training camp. Maybe you're a little bit more physical in training camp because you're coming out with such a consequential game. And let's face it, I give Sean McVay a lot of credit. He came out after the game and said, yeah, maybe our plan was flawed because clearly one team looked like they were ready to go in the 49ers. They were more physical. They were faster. And clearly the Rams weren't. So I think if you have the answers to the test and know that this game is going to be more consequential than usual, maybe you have to adjust your preparation.
1: Okay, if I look at a team with a lot of preseason buzz, and let's keep the Rams out of it because that hay is already in the barn. What about a Jacksonville? If they come out today and they stub their toe against Cleveland,
3: That's not going to happen.
1: Do you, okay, all right, hold on.
2: Randy, I'm going to stop you right there.
1: All right, let me stop right there.
3: So in my office, we used to have a sign that said, "In God we trust, for everyone else we need data." Okay? So let me ask you guys let me ask you guys a question. Uh-huh. If we were running the Cleveland Browns and I said, "Randy and Gary, I have an idea. We have a quarterback that's played 19 games in 6 years, mm-hmm. and he had major shoulder reconstruction. He tore his Achilles tendon twice. He's going to be a free agent at the end of the year, but we should start him on opening day." Like, what are we doing?
2: Well, my answer would be,
1: alienated the fans?
2: Yeah, did he besmirch the entire city of Cleveland and say, you know, you can stick it where the sun don't shine to all of the fans? God. What if he didn't do that?
3: So I told you I'd be the chief interrupter. So your question, they could stub their toe only if... Did you guys see Arch Manning come out of the tunnel a week ago when he fell?
4: Oh, my head, more than stubbed his toe.
1: He disappeared. The smoke and everything, right?
3: So unless Trevor Lawrence, that happens too, that's the only toe they'll be stubbing today.
1: Okay. All right, that's fair. Then what about a Baltimore? Baltimore, that line is a lot smaller.
3: Mm-hmm.
1: There's a lot of buzz. I've seen some predictions of Rams, Ravens, and this was before the Myles Garrett injury, but Rams, Ravens in the Super Bowl.
2: Sure.
1: Right? And they believe in Lamar being healthy. They believe in Jesse Minter being the head coach. That spread is still only at 3 points in Indy, where Daniel Jones is coming off of an Achilles.
3: So the Indianapolis Colts and my golf game have a lot in common. They're high variances. Nice. So, like, I'm a high variance golfer.
1: Yeah.
3: If I hit a good shot, I'm not surprised. When I hit a bad shot, I'm not surprised. People forget how good the Colts were last year. When they were healthy, they had the best offense in the NFL.
1: Yep.
3: And if the three of us knew that Jonathan Taylor, Alec Pierce, and Daniel Jones would be healthy for the whole year, they could win the division. That's how good their upside is. This is by far to be the most fascinating game, along with Buffalo and Houston, in terms of, I think Indy can score a ton of points. And Declan Doyle is coming in. He's the new offensive coordinator of the Ravens. I think they're going to be good, but they don't have a margin for error to get up to speed. I wouldn't be surprised to see the Colts pull this one out.
2: Think about Mike T. He's 300 yards off the tee, but he doesn't know which direction it's going.
1: Smoke.
2: So, he's going to hit a fairway. It might not be the one he's playing.
3: So my son is learning how to play golf. So there's a great site called LostGolfBalls.com, and every ball is used after it's been hit the first time. So
2: yes.
3: I'm like, for 50 cents a ball, put it into the water. Not $6 Pro V ones.
1: Oh no, not at all.
2: You get a couple deals on Pro V ones. Mike T, you've asked us a couple of questions, and I want you, and I've told Randy about this, and I don't know how many more minutes we have with you, so I want to get to this, and before we run out of time. A year ago, right around combine time or draft time, you took us, a handful of us, just randomly into like a pre-draft screening process that you utilized in the front office to ask some of these prospects, not football related, just questions. And it put my brain in such a pretzel, and I thought it was so impressive and so introspective and cool, the questions you would ask. And I hyped this up to Randy, and I can't do it justice. So can you just dive into this and hit us with some questions that you would ask these prospects?
3: Yeah, absolutely. So it all comes back to, like, character. Like, they're going to have more time and more money going from college to pro football, so we want to know their character. So just here a couple we could run through quickly. Like,
2: all right,
3: when was the last time you changed your mind and showed intellectual humility?
1: Intellectual humility? Wow, I mean, I think of a relationship.
2: it's a national program.
1: Yeah, getting over myself and my fears. Intellectual humility, and I changed my mind.
3: So I already have concerns because our psychologist taught us.
1: I'm auditioning. I thought I was just answering. Okay, yeah, I'm sorry. Because, this is a job interview.
3: Yeah, because one of the things that our psychologist taught us was when somebody would repeat the question back, they're stalling. It's a technique that people use to stall when they're unsure of the answer.
1: I think I'm trying to define intellectual humility, which does not help my intelligence quotient.
2: Sure.
1: But I'll say it's when I was, I got a porch quote.
2: Yeah.
1: My porch was rotting.
2: Yeah.
1: And I realized that the price point was going to be higher than I anticipated going in, and I just had to bite the bullet and get it done.
2: Come on.
1: What about you, dude?
2: No, I'm not the one. Hey, no,
1: oh,
2: I'm not
1: come on.
2: The
1: one. All right, Mike T, his turn.
2: I'm not the one under the microscope.
3: Okay, three people, non-relatives in history, three people you have lunch with dead or alive.
1: What a layup.
2: Yeah.
3: We're going to learn a lot about Gary.
2: Yeah,
1: I guess so.
2: General Patton
3: would
2: be incredible, dead or alive. Jesus would be another.
1: It's a heck of a table so far. I'm not going to lie to you. That's a heck of a table.
2: Michael Jackson.
1: I think Jesus might have something to say about one of your guests.
3: It's funny. My wife, Michelle, who may be listening.
1: I'm not going to lie to you.
3: My wife, Michelle, who may be listening, Michael Jackson is one of hers. Like, okay. What a fascinating guy.
2: He's the most famous person to ever exist, not named Jesus Christ.
1: I think you could argue he's more famous just because you could be on the other side of the planet from Jesus and there's no way of knowing. You know what I mean? At Jesus's time.
2: Yeah, sure.
1: You know what I'm saying?
2: And this was pre-internet.
1: I love this conversation.
2: It was unbelievable.
3: Here's another one.
1: Yeah.
3: What question do you wish people asked you more often?
2: See, that's an awesome question.
1: What scares you?
2: Oh.
1: What scares you?
2: Here we go.
1: Yeah. Yeah. And I'd say snakes. I'd say snakes and existential dread. I'd say that as well. And falling objects.
3: And raid or losing streak?
1: No, I'm used to that. You can't kill what's already dead. Let's do one more forget. We got one.
2: Well, I was going to say, Mike, are you looking at the readiness and snappiness of being able to answer or the actual context of the answer?
3: Yeah, so basically what you're trying to do is figure out, like, we would show, for example, quarterbacks the interception reels and ask them what happened. And if they would say things like, it was a bad play call or the receiver ran the wrong route. No, like, you're the battlefield commander. Like, it should be your fault. So any questions, we're trying to get to selflessness, humility, coachability. So, like, we would say, like, give us an example of you being a good teammate. And just their body language alone would tell us a lot. Or in the last 7 days, like, what's one nice thing you've done for somebody else?
2: It's awesome.
1: I like that.
2: I've donated. Do you have an answer? I donated to charity within the last 7 days.
1: So no axe. It's just more money.
3: So you're not drafting Gary?
1: So I found a putter head cover.
2: Yeah.
1: On the golf course, and I made sure to return it to its rightful owner. Tracked him down the parking lot. Even though he was holding us up,
2: but
1: he was really slow.
2: You were going that way anyway. Come on.
1: He was really
2: slow.
1: I could have just gone to the pro shop and given it to the desk, but I went to this guy.
2: Okay.
1: And found him.
2: Well, I opened up my wallet. Okay. What did you do?
3: So Gary, I would say Randy would be dessert eligible in our house. Because he did something nice for somebody else.
1: Okay. That's okay, because you don't eat dessert in the Tannenbaum household unless you have done something nice for someone else.
2: So wait, am I getting dessert?
3: No. Of course you are.
1: If I had a vote, I'd say no.
3: You guys invited me on the show. You're both dessert eligible.
2: Yeah, come on, man.
1: Mike Tannenbaum.
2: Every single week, you know where to find us.
1: Thank you so much. Mike was just like, hey, can I come on with you guys? We're like, yes, this is our
2: Mike
1: guy.
2: Mike T's the absolute
1: fraud
2: man.
1: Or laud, and we have that. What day of the week? Is it Tuesday?
2: Do we have no? Tuesday's Overreaction Tuesday.
1: Overreaction.
2: It's either
1: Tuesday.
2: Monday or Tuesdays that we have Fraud or Laud.
3: I'm waiting to hear.
1: He's available. Okay, good. Mike Tannenbaum, our ESPN front office insider, is going to co-host Game Day with Kevin Clark and Drew Butler immediately following us. The NFL season is 15 minutes away.
3: Let's go.
1: Gary Streisky and myself, Randy Scott, we're going to tell you next who wins today. 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
22: It's time for Nashville Sounds Baseball from Durham Bulls Athletic Park in Durham, North Carolina. It's an International League matchup and a Sunday matinee between the Nashville Sounds, the AAA affiliate of the Milwaukee Brewers, and the Durham Bulls, the top affiliate of the Tampa Bay Rays. Good afternoon, everybody. It's Jeff Hem here with you once again. Welcome in to Sounds Baseball and the finale of this six-game series and the final road game of the season for the Sounds. They're trying to get a series split in this week here in Durham and a season series win against the Bulls at large. They are 9-8 against Durham as they head into this series finale. The Sounds fell last night despite scoring first. Eduardo Garcia got the offense going in the top of the fifth. 2-1 now. Garcia, it's a high fly ball. Deep center field. Sawinski back on the track at the wall. Climbs the wall. It's gone. Eduardo Garcia has homered again. His second in the series, and it's 1-0 Sounds in the fifth. That turned out to be the only run of the night for the Sounds. They only had three hits total. That was one of them. Brandon Lockridge had a pair of singles for the Sounds, who ultimately fell 2-1. Durham tied the game in the bottom of the fifth inning against Colton Gordon and managed one more run against Gordon in the sixth inning. Former Sound Oliver Dunn had the go-ahead RBI double, a 2-1 ball game, and that became the final. Sounds got a man on base in each of the final three innings, including a Lockridge single in the ninth, but a ground out after that against Owen Wild nailed it down for Durham, and they took command of the series with a 3-2 lead. The Sounds are down to just 7 games remaining in the season overall. Last night was a damaging loss in the standings, even though the playoff hopes were already dim for the Sounds because of the volume of teams in front of them. They now have 8 teams in front of them. They are 8 games back, eight teams in front of them, 4.5 games back with 7 to play. So mathematically alive, but it is basically a foregone conclusion that the Sounds will not be playoff bound because of the number of teams in front of them, some of which are playing each other, like Rochester and Scranton-Wilkes-Barre, as well as Syracuse and St. Paul. So the Sounds are not mathematically out of it, but as you'll hear momentarily from Rick Sweet, they are fully turning their attention to supplying the Brewers with what they need at the end of the Milwaukee regular season and certainly helping them be as ready as possible for the upcoming postseason. 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Well, Thomas Pannone will try to follow up an encore performance from Monday's perfect game. He's 5-3 with a 4.23 ERA. His first outing since that Monday history when he retired all 27 batters in a row. And it'll be a rematch with Chattanooga native Logan Workman, who pitched pretty well on Monday in his own right, but of course was overshadowed by the amazing performance by Thomas Pannone. We've got a beautiful day here in Durham. The temperature is nice and warm. It's in the low toward mid-80s, a little bit of breeze, humidity at about 70%, and we are in the sunshine here in the Tar Heel State for the series finale. 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It's the only drink for the hometown team. Proud sponsor of the Sounds, Pepsi. That's what I like. 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
22: Sounds on Deck, presented by Pepsi, continues from Durham Bulls Athletic Park here in Durham, North Carolina. Jeff Hemback with you. Sunday baseball and the final road game of the season for the Sounds, and our weekly chat with manager Rick Sweet. Sweetie, you've been in this game for a little bit between playing and managing, and Monday something happened that you have never directly been a part of. Thomas Pinnone throwing that perfect game. How special was Monday in your mind?
1: You know what? It was incredible. It's actually, the longer I've gotten away from it, the more incredible it's become. Just because, for me personally, I hadn't had one, and to see how the team reacted and how everybody reacted to it, and now the fallout that's come from it, it's been incredible.
22: He was only at 83 pitches through eight innings. How easy was your decision and Tyler Thornburg's decision?
1: You know, it was easier because of the pitch count, and that's where I was worried. We had a 60 and 90 number, six innings, 90 pitches. Well, the six innings went by the wayside because the number of pitches were down. But we got to that last inning, and we didn't talk to, you know, you talked to Thorny. We didn't talk the whole game. We got to the eighth inning, and finally Thorny and I made eye contact. And he looked at me, and I said a word. He nodded. That was it. The word was a pitcher's name that we would get up immediately if something were to happen. But we were going all the way. We were committed, and we had enough pitches that we were comfortable with it.
22: Every sport has its unpredictability. I do feel like baseball has the most, just because there are so many players involved, so many outcomes, so many pitches. And you go back not that far to that two-week road trip. Thomas Pinnone said it himself. He did not pitch well in Norfolk and Jacksonville, and he throws a perfect game on Monday. Is there a lesson in that?
1: You never know what's going to happen in this game. There is no way when we started that game that I even had the thought of a perfect game, a no-hitter, or even throwing more than five or six innings. Mm-hmm. And he threw everything. That's why I love this game. All my career, why I continue to see new things happen. And, you know, I just keep loving every day.
22: He also has talked about how the fact that he's well aware the max velocity in that outing was 91.2 miles an hour. Is there a lesson there?
1: You don't need to throw hard to get people out. I've been in a game where, obviously, velo wasn't the important factor. Pitch location and movement was the factors in baseball. Now it's all just how hard can you throw. And I think we've lost something in the game in that. I would like to get back to the middle. Mm-hmm. Why not throw hard, but why not throw with command, and why not throw with some movement?
22: We look at the standings today. You guys are 4.5 back with 7 to play. We have talked plenty of times about how challenging this format is to make the postseason. I bring it up not to try to amp you up to go off on that tangent. I guess the question slash comment is just a reminder to the fans, there are so many ways to measure how good a team is in this league and at this level, and the playoffs qualifying for it is really not one of them, right?
1: Well, I hate to say it, but yes. In fact, when you started asking me this, I thought, okay, how do I answer with the fact that right now our major league club is our priority, and you're going to see our rotation, our starting rotation, totally change here in the last 5 days because we're getting ready for them to use at the end of their season. The playoffs are way down the list for me right now, the playoffs for us. Mm-hmm. Right now I just want to get through these last 5 games and win as many as I can within the framework of what we're going to have, which isn't a lot of pitching here coming down the last stretch.
22: Offensively, down the stretch of this season, have you liked what you've seen from your club?
1: At times, yes. And you and I, again, you set this up because you and I talk every day. So even though we only talk once a week to the fans, I'm very, very excited for next year. I will go. You know that's where my head's been for the last week or two, is preparing for next year for us in Nashville. I'm very excited for us and what we're going to have. The Major League Club, they'll take care of themselves. But for us in Nashville next year, we're going to be fun and exciting. And, yes, I like what I see offensively. Even though we only had 3 hits yesterday, I like what I see.
5: you mentioned the big league club. They officially clinched a playoff spot the other night. We knew it was a formality for a while. They're closing in on the division. They've got the best record in the big leagues. What excites you the most about what the next few weeks could bring?
1: Well, I've heard Murph talk about this, and I agree with Murph. We are set up for the playoffs this year. In years past, maybe we weren't, and people all they win over the long period they got, but they're not prepared for the playoffs. We're prepared for the playoffs this year. We're going into the playoffs. Look at all the runs we're scoring, and our pitching is where we want it to be. We're in good shape. We're ready to win a World Series this year.
5: Appreciate you. Good luck today.
1: Always good to talk.
5: All right, Manager Rick Sweet, this has been Sounds on Deck, presented by Pepsi. Stay tuned. The lineups and first pitch are coming up next.
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22: Set to go in the sunshine here in Durham, North Carolina. Final road game of the season for the Sounds. They go for a series split here in Durham and trying to win the season series against the Bulls as they battle on this Sunday afternoon. It's Jeff Hem here with you at Durham Bulls Athletic Park off Tobacco Road here in Durham, North Carolina. 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
22: 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Durham is 36-31 in the second half, 64-78 overall. They're managed by Morgan Ensberg and AAA for the Tampa Bay Rays. Jared Oliva leads off in right field. Jake Fraley on Rays rehab is the designated hitter. Austin Slater is in left, hitting cleanup at first base, Xavier Isaac. Carson Williams at shortstop. Tatum Levins is catching. Batting seventh at second base, Oliver Dunn. Logan Davidson at third. And batting ninth in center field, Homer Bush Jr. with Logan Workman on the mound. The Sounds come in 35-32 in the second half. Overall, continuing to have one of the best records in the league at 78-64. Managed by Rick Sweet and AAA for the Milwaukee Brewers. Tyler Black leads off in left field. Brock Wilkin at third base. Blake Burke hits third at first. Brandon Lockridge in center. Batting fifth, the DH, Jefferson Carroll. Ethan Murray at shortstop. Hitting seventh at catcher, Andrick Nava. Jacob Hurtubise in right. And Daniel Gilarte bats ninth at second base behind left-hander Thomas Pannone. Logan Workman is all set. The right-hander fires first pitch in for a strike, and we are underway right on time at 12:05 Central. Wheels up here in Durham. There is some cloud cover on this 83-degree Sunday, but most of fair ground right now is in the brightness. The shadows come into play every now and then. And there's a gentle breeze blowing in from left on this Sunday. Tyler Black, 4-for-15 with a walk in the series. And a rematch from Monday on Labor Day when it was Thomas Pannone Day, the way it turned out with that perfect game. Logan Workman was the opposing starter. Sounds have seen a lot of Workman the last couple of years.
4: He's 3-8 with a 5.81 ERA for Durham this year. 31st outing and 16th start. He comes back and Black swings and misses, and the count is 0-2. Workman, 27 years old, Chattanooga native, 6'4", 215 pounds. Back in the rotation for about the last month and a half. The 0-2, Black hits a drive out to right field. Oliva back on the track, makes the catch. And former Sound, Jared Oliva, has enough room with the sunglasses on in front of the wall and right to make the play. Black gave it a good ride, but it's out number one. And here is Brock Wilken. Wilken's drawn two walks this week. He is up to 78 on the year. He's two walks away with seven games left of getting into the top 10 in Sound's single-season history. Workman delivers, and the first pitch to Wilken hit high in the air. That's to deep right center. Bush is back and on the track, makes the catch. And another warning track flyout by a Sound. Wilken got a fastball almost right down the middle, and he flies out to deep right center field, and there are two away here in the top of the first. And Blake Burke comes up to finish the thought, though, on Wilken. Brian Dayette, the late Brian Dayette in 1982, drew 80 walks. That's 10th most in a single season by a Sound. Wilken has 78. And here's Burke now, righty on lefty, and the pitch to Blake is taken for a strike. Burke's got two homers this week. He is 6-for-21 in the series. Four homers, nine knocked in his 26 games with the Sounds. Next pitch is in for a strike. Brandon Lockridge waiting on deck as the cleanup hitter today. Lockridge has been middle of the order a few times this week. Now the 0-2, and that's down low to Burke. That was a slider from Logan Workman. Monday, he leaned on his four-seam fastball, threw that pitch almost half the time. Here's the 1-2. And Burke hits it down the left field line toward the corner. That is a foul ball. There's a slider and a changeup in the repertoire as well for Logan Workman. He got a lot of whiffs on that slider. But that was it for Monday for him in the pitch mix. He threw those three offerings, four-seamer, slider, and changeup. He went back into the Durham rotation after the trade deadline. So half his year out of the bullpen and half as a starter for the Bulls. Second straight full year at AAA, the 1-2. And Burke hits it one out to left field, coming on Slater, makes the catch. A changeup. Burke stayed back enough, but he lines out to left, and the Sounds go 1-2-3 to start the ball game, and all three outfielders got some action. Now it's Thomas Pannone's turn. After a half, Sounds nothing, Bulls coming up.
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4: Thomas Pinellon is on the mound for the Sounds for the first time since his nine-inning perfect game in this ballpark on Monday. He's 5-3 with a 4.23 ERA. Today, 23rd outing, 21st start. And he gets former Sound Jared Oliva to start his day. First pitch is up and in for ball one. Jake Fraley and Austin Slater will follow for the Bulls. No score, opening inning. Pinellon, the 94 pitch, 27 up, 27 down, perfection on Labor Day. Here's the 1-0 now, and Oliva takes outside for a ball. And there are some guys in there in this game today that he did not deal with on Monday, including Jared Oliva, who just came up from Double-A Montgomery and just recently signed on a minor league free agent deal with the Rays. Here's the 2-0 by Pinellon, and that one is a little bit up high, 3-0. So he goes 3-0 on his first batter. Only had three ball counts the entire game on Monday. 32-year-old lefty tossing the third ever perfect game in Sounds history. 6 feet tall, 205 pounds. Here he comes on 3-0, and that one is in there for a strike on Jared Oliva, who's 2-for-2 with an RBI in his first three games with Durham. Saw him as a pinch runner a couple of times. Now getting a start today. Right-handed batter waiting, and the 3-1 pitch is swung on and fouled away. Shadows back into fair ground for the moment. Sounds have Black in left, Lockridge in center, Hurtubise in right. Wilkin and Burke are on the corners. Murray and Gilarte up the middle. And Nava, the battery mate today for Pinellon. Ramon Rodriguez was his catcher on Monday. 3-2, here's the pitch. And Oliva hits a line drive towards short on a hop, speared by a one-hop stop by Murray. Throw to first, not in time. Oliva beats it out, and we can toss away any ideas of backing up a perfect game with another one by Pinellon. I think we all knew it was incredibly unlikely even to consider, but it was fun to think about going into the day. What might today look like? And Jared Oliva's got an infield single. Great play by Murray to his left to dive and get that ball. Even have a chance to make that play close with how fast Oliva is. Now a throw to first, and they almost pick off Jared. Here's Jake Fraley now. Rays rehab assignment for Fraley. We saw him last night. He's coming back from hernia surgery. He was 1-for-3 and got hit by a pitch last night. Pinellon delivers, and Fraley gets hit again. It got him in the back, and Fraley has this look like, you got to be kidding me. I'm trying to get some at-bats and rehab here, and he keeps getting plunked. So now, 2-on with nobody out. That was a sinker by Pinellon at 89 that got him right in the middle of the back. And here comes Austin Slater. 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So here's Austin Slater, right-handed batter, and the pitch by Pinellon is taken low for ball one. Slater's reached in 33 games in a row, the longest active streak in the league and one of the longest overall. He's 3-for-10 with three walks in this series. And Pinellon deals, and Slater hits a line drive out to right center over Gilarte for a base hit. Oliva coming around third to score. It's 1-0 Durham on a base hit by Slater. So they are making up for the way Monday went down, the way they're starting this game against Thomas Pinellon. Oliva, Fraley, and Slater, the three guys in there today who were not in there on Monday, and they all reach base against Pinellon. The other six guys have history. If not from Monday, they've got it in the past against Pinellon. Here's Xavier Isaac. He was 0-for-3 with two strikeouts on Monday against Pinellon. Left-handed batting Rays prospect. Here's the pitch, and that one is down and away for a ball. Isaac, one of four guys who will bat from the left against Pinellon. And just like last night with Colton Gordon, reverse splits for Pinellon. Lefties have done more of the damage against Pinellon this year than the righties have. at least as far as batting average goes. Isaac fouls one away, and it's 1-1. Lefty's hitting .302. Righty's hitting .215 against Pannone. And this left-hand heavy, strikeout-prone Durham offense has three lefties on the bench. Blake Sable, Jack Sawinski, and Trey Morgan, plus the switch-hitting Caden Bodine. First and third, nobody out, and a 1-1. And that's swung on and missed by Isaac. A cutter by Pannone. As usual, Pannone really mixed up his pitches on Monday. And as he and Ramon Rodriguez told us later, they tried not to repeat much of their sequencing when they would face a guy a second or third time. Here's a fastball, strike three called. He got Isaac looking. And a late ruling there by Ben Phillips, the crew chief and plate umpire, but he rings up Isaac. And that one, I think, was just off the plate. Maybe that's why it was a late call. Isaac doesn't challenge. He could have. Pannone will gladly accept the gift, and that's a strikeout for the first out. And here's Carson Williams. But Pannone threw a sinker more than any other pitch on Monday, but not by much. 32% sinkers. Here he fires, and Williams swings and fouls it away. Then it was the cutter, the four-seamer, the sweeper, the curve, and then a few change-ups. But I think the biggest thing was that when he would face a guy a second and third time, whatever he threw as the first pitch of the previous battle, he threw something else. He tried to be as unpredictable as possible. Slater bluffs a steal. Williams pops it up, right side, foul and out of play. And it's 0-2 on Carson Williams. Especially as that perfect game is going on, you're thinking Durham is going to try to swing early and attack and hunt right away, trying anything they can to break it up. First one might be the best one because Pannone was getting ahead of everybody so well. So they did not repeat the first pitch as the same offering a second or third time. Here's a pop-up to right. Hurtubise over toward the corner. And Jacob has room to make the catch. It's deep enough for Fraley to tag and score. And it's a sack fly to make it 2-0. Carson Williams on 0-2 flies out to right. Fraley scores on the 61st RBI of the year by Williams. And Durham has a 2-0 lead here in the first inning. Tatum Levins now comes up. Levins 1-for-6 in the series with 6 walks. And another lefty. He's got a homer in the past against Pannone, the pitch. And it's taken down low for ball one on a cutter. Pannone saw Durham twice in the series here in May. He worked the Tuesday and the Sunday, went 4 innings each time, gave up 1 unearned run, and that was it in the Sunday game. The 1-0 pitch, and that's downstairs for a ball. And then he faced the Bulls about a month later in Nashville and went 5 innings and got a win. So he is seeing them now for the 5th time this year. Slater at first, 2 down, 2-0 Bulls in the opening inning, and the pitch. And Levins takes one for a strike on a sinker. Mentioned Ben Phillips, the plate umpire, crew chief. Travis Brewer working down at third and Austin Snow at first. Umpires are in the light blue shirts with the gray pants, black shoes, black hats. 2-1 pitch is just off the plate. 3-1 now on Levins. Sounds are in blue today. Nashville on the front in red. Red numbers on the back. Road gray pants, the navy blue caps with the red bill and red N. And Durham in their familiar home whites with the blue, white, and burnt orange trim on the edge of the sleeve. On 3-1, the pitch is low for ball 4. Levins draws a walk. And a very different start to the day today for Thomas Pannone. Andrick Nava is going to go out and talk to him. Bulls jerseys have a logo on the front that's got a big blue D with a bull going through the D. And then they've got their tri-colored caps on, blue, burnt orange, and white. As the sunshine comes back out, Oliver Dunn will stand in for the Bulls. Dunn and Oliver, the two former Sounds in their lineup today. Two on with two out here in the first inning. Dunn is 3 out of 7 in the series. 2-0 Durham here in the first. Pannone in the sunshine, ready, looks back at second. and now delivers, and that is off the plate for ball one. Pannone had said on Monday after the fact he knew he was going to have a good game. There's no way to predict a perfect game, obviously, but he was very happy with how his pregame bullpen session had gone on Monday. He felt locked in from the jump. The 1-0, and Dunn dribbles it foul. And Ramon Rodriguez backed that up when we caught up with Ramon a couple of days later on the pregame show. They were in lockstep. Dunn 2-for-2 in his career against Pannone. The pitch is up high for a ball. And nearly a 25-pitch inning now for Thomas Pannone here in the first inning. That game on Monday on Labor Day, he only needed 11 pitches to get through the first inning. He really never had a long inning. 2-1 pitch now from Pannone, and that is a check swing strike called. That was part of why, as Rick Sweet told us on the pregame show today, there really was no tough decision for Sweet and pitching coach Tyler Thornburg. Well, do we send him back out? That pitch count, the pitch count was never a problem. Everything came to full circle. The 2-2. Strike three called, got him looking, and that will end the inning. The quick outs, the command, the getting ahead, getting just enough swing and miss. To get quick outs, you need a lot of ground balls. It all came into perfection for Pannone on Monday. Today, a wobbly start. Durham gets two runs here in the first inning, leaving a couple. And at the end of one inning, it's the Bulls 2 and the Sounds nothing.
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4: 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Lockridge takes a strike from Workman on a slider, and it's 0-2. Lockridge 4-for-12 in the series, had two of the Sounds' three hits last night. The other was the homer by Eduardo Garcia. Next pitch, and that's stroked out to right center. Bush going back near the track. That's over his head and off the wall for a base hit. And Lockridge has a double. Sounds hit the ball well in the first inning, even though they went 1-2-3. Now Lockridge doubles to begin the second. And here's Jefferson Caro. Two flyouts to the warning track in that opening inning. This copyrighted broadcast is presented by authority of the Nashville Sounds Baseball Club and may not be reproduced or retransmitted in any form, and the accounts and descriptions of this game may not be disseminated without the express written consent of the Nashville Sounds Baseball Club. Here's Caro, righty to righty. Caro the DH again today, and the pitch is taken for a strike. Carroll continues to be DH only. It's been good opportunity for Ramon Rodriguez and Andrick Nava behind the plate. But the Sounds are hopeful that Carroll could catch in a game again before the end of the year. Here's the 0-1 pitch, and it's swung on and fouled away. He's only caught a few games in the second half of this season as they manage the biceps soreness. But they've had his bat in there as much as possible. 15 homers, 67 knocked in for Carroll in 114 games, stockpiling plate appearances. Here's the 0-2. And that's a check swing bouncer over the mound. Lockridge will go to third. Williams, the shortstop, gloves the ball and throws out Carroll. It's kind of an excuse me swing by Carroll, and then it kicked way up in the air, went over.

0: He reaches on a fielder's choice. And here's Andrick Nava. Nava 1-for-4 on Friday. And the pitch. And he takes up and away for a ball. Nava, switch hitter. So he's in there from the left against the Chattanooga native, Logan Workman. Sounds trail 2-0 here in the second. Shadows back to covering fair ground. And the 1-0 pitch. And Nava takes one upstairs. A changeup from Workman. He throws that pitch about 20% of the time. Got some swing and miss with it on Monday. Now Workman ready again. And the 2-0 coming. And Nava takes way up high for a ball. Workman went to Soddy Daisy High School in Hamilton County. Born in Chattanooga. And then Division II ball at Lee University in Cleveland, Tennessee. Played for Trevecca alum Coach Mark Brew at Lee University. 3-0 pitch, and Nava takes a strike. And I mentioned this on Monday, but there's been only one big leaguer ever who called Lee University his alma mater. It was Lance Zawadzki about a decade and a half ago, getting to the big leagues with San Diego. Workman knocking on the door again this year at AAA. 3-1 pitch, swung on and missed by Nava. And Lee University's had a good program. They've had a lot of good teams, and 22 guys have been drafted all time out of Lee, but only one has ever gotten to the big leagues. And that was Lance Zawadzki in 2010. Workman was drafted seventh round in 2021 by the Rays. Full count on Nava. Murray at first with two down. Murray runs, and the pitch to Nava is skied in the air out toward center field. Homer Bush Jr. is under it, and the right-handed outfielder makes the catch to retire the side. So the Sounds don't score despite a leadoff double by Lockridge. One hit, one left, and after an inning and a half, it's the Bulls 2 and the Sounds nothing.
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0: Bottom of the second here in Durham. Bulls lead the Sounds 2-0. Thomas Pannone with a shaky first inning in his first time back in a game since Monday's perfect game. He threw 26 pitches in that first inning. He did strike out two. Logan Davidson leads it off here and pops one up toward Brock Wilkin, who comes down from third. And Wilkin, in front of the mound, battling the brightness, makes the catch. One pitch, one out for Pannone. And Homer Bush Jr. now comes up for the Bulls. No roster moves today for the Sounds. 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With two great ways to win millions, hurry into any Tennessee Lottery retailer and play Powerball and Mega Millions. Powerball drawings are held every Monday, Wednesday, and Saturday, and Mega Millions drawings are every Tuesday and Friday So play today for your

0: your chance to become the next Tennessee Lottery millionaire. Homer Bush Jr. takes a strike from Pannone. 2 for 12 in the series. The speedy Homer Bush Jr., 36 steals. Here's the 0-1. And it's swung on and fouled away. He made the final out in Monday's perfect game, batting ninth in the order, just as he is today. Hit a slow bouncing ball to Eduardo Garcia at shortstop, who charged it, didn't have a lot of time with the speed that Bush has. And they got him for the final out. The 0-2 now. And that breaking ball is slapped out to right. Herdebees coming on, and a diving attempt by Lockridge from center. Can't get it. Herdebees throws towards second. Bush slides in safely. That ball hit out to right center. Lockridge ended up making the diving attempt. Herdebees backed him up. And Homer Bush Jr. is into second with a sliding double on a good effort by Lockridge. Headlong diving attempt on that sinking liner. It was not hit hard. It's a curveball that was well off the plate, and Bush didn't get much on it, and it actually worked in his favor in that way. Here's Jared Oliva now. One out, runner at second. 2-0 Durham in the second. Pannone in the sunshine looks back at second base. Now kicks and deals. There goes Bush. The pitch outside. Corner called strike. Throw to third. Not in time. Homer Bush Jr. got a big jump. And Andrick Nava, who's been terrific in limited action this year in throwing guys out, really had no chance there. Stolen base number 37 for Homer Bush Jr. And that will change the defense with a runner at third and less than two down. The Sounds will bring the infield in. Pannone comes back, and Jared Oliva swings, and it's a high fly ball out to center field. Lockridge back, looking up. That ball is gone. Jared Oliva, known for speed, flashes some power. And the former Sound has doubled Durham's lead here in the second. It's 4-0. A two-run homer by Jared Oliva on a sinker down. And Lockridge could do nothing but watch it head out into the shrubbery in center. And a rare home run for Jared Oliva. He had 11 in 95 games last year for the Sound. So it's not like he doesn't have power, but we know the running game is the biggest part of his offensive weaponry. Jake Fraley takes the ball down low. 30th career homer at AAA for Oliva in over 370 games. Next pitch by Pannone, and Fraley, it's a ground ball to second. Scooped up by Guillarte, and he throws to first in time for the second out of the inning. And for Jared Oliva this year, that home run, his first. He's been at AAA Sacramento for the Giants. He's been at Syracuse for the Mets. He's now a Durham Bull. He had 7 games in the big leagues for San Francisco. First home run of this year for Jared Oliva. Austin Slater now the batter. 2 outs, bases empty, and the first pitch to Slater is hit in the air, right side, shallow. Burke and Guillarte out. Herdebees in, and Herdebees makes the catch right inside the line in shallow right field, and that will end the inning. But not before the Bulls get 2 on the homer by Oliva. Sounds Baseball is driven by your Middle Tennessee Toyota dealers. 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And at the end of 2, it's Durham 4, Sounds nothing.
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0: 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Matt Hardin Law, the local firm that locals trust. Herdebees takes down low for a ball. It actually hit him, I think, on the foot. Yes, it did. Skipped up and hit him on the foot. So Jacob will head down to first. The leadoff man is on in the third. Sounds are trailing 4-0. And it brings up Daniel Guillarte. First action of the series for Guillarte. Recently up from AA Biloxi and now playing in his sixth game with the Sounds, hitting .316 so far. And a throw to first, Herdebees dives back. The Brewers are wrapping up with the Reds today, looking for a sixth consecutive win. The Brewers, with 93 wins overall, have 3 more than the Dodgers and 5 more than the Braves as they inch closer to the NL Central title and one of those top 2 seeds in the National League. Guillarte fouls one away. And the Brewers give the ball to Robert Gasser today against Chase Burns, the Beach High School alum and former Tennessee Vol. Chase Burns having a great year for the Reds. But they've dropped 5 straight. Brewers have won 5 straight. And that's going to be the homestand finale. The Brewers head out on a long road trip after that. They're off tomorrow. Here's the 0-1. And Guillarte takes a ball outside. The Brewers are off tomorrow. Then they go to Pittsburgh, Baltimore, and Philadelphia before they'll end their regular season in Milwaukee against the Cardinals. Here's the 1-1 now by Logan Workman. Coming back to Guillarte, and the pitch has popped up, right side foul out of play. And you heard Rick Sweet talk about it on the pregame show. The final week coming up for the Sounds may have some adjustments needed on their pitching because the Brewers are in a really good spot where they will try to do 2 things at once. They'll try to finish their regular season strong and give guys a breather where they can. Here's the 1-2 on the way, and Guillarte takes up and in, especially after they clinch the Central, and once they really have it locked down that they can get one of those top 2 spots in the National League postseason. Some different Sounds could go up because the Brewers could rest some other guys. So we'll see how the Sounds pitching gets managed in the coming week for the final AAA week. Memphis is in on Tuesday. And Coleman Crow is the scheduled starter for the Sounds on Tuesday. 2-2 by Workman. And Guillarte, it's a high fly ball out to center field. Bush has this one measured and makes the catch. 103 off the bat by Guillarte, but caught. And Herdebees goes back to first. One down, and Tyler Black now comes up. So it's very possible we could see some shorter outings or some bullpen games and some roster movement for the Sounds in this coming week against Memphis because of the spot the Brewers are in. They don't want to take their foot off the gas pedal, but they can afford to use some different drivers of that car, if the metaphor in that way makes sense. Black takes a strike, and it's 0-1. But the Brewers and Reds going at it today in Milwaukee. And they'll be underway in a little bit at American Family Field. One out, one on. Herdebee is not going, and Black hits a pop-up toward the left side, and that goes foul out of play. And meanwhile, here in the International League, I mentioned it pregame, the Sounds are mathematically still alive, but it does not look good. They're 4.5 games back of the top spot in the league with 7 to play, and the bigger challenge is that they've got eight teams in front of them. Rochester, the top team right now by one game over Scranton and Indianapolis. Black takes low. One ball and two strikes on Tyler. 4-0 Durham here in the third. And Rick Sweet mentioned it pregame. His mind is more on the Brewers and making sure the Sounds are in a position to give the Brewers what they need. Even though the Sounds are mathematically alive, they are not thinking right now about the AAA playoffs as Black takes strike three called. Two down. Workman gets his first strikeout today, and it brings up Brock Wilkin. The focus for the Sounds is more so on finishing strong for their individual guys here at AAA and making sure that they've got what the Brewers need, not only for the Brewers' possible postseason needs, but even how they could manage their roster to end the regular season. First pitch to Wilkin from Workman is taken for a strike on the outside corner. Wilkin flied out to deep center his first time. Sounds have Memphis coming to town Tuesday, and the Redbirds will host the league championship series in the 0-1. Wilkin lines one towards short, caught by Williams, who goes up to get it. Top of the jump, Williams snares it, and Wilkin lines out to end the inning. So again, the Sounds get the leadoff man on, and again, they do not score. No hits, they leave one, and at the end of 2.5, it's Durham 4, Sounds nothing.
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9: Hi, I'm Nicole Kidman. 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
0: Thomas Pinone faces Xavier Isaac here in the bottom of the third inning. Sounds are trailing Durham 4-0. It'll be Carson Williams and Tatum Levins after that against Pinone. And Thomas, through two innings, has thrown 35 pitches. Only 9 in that second, which helped level some things out. Here's a fly ball to deep left center. Lockridge goes back and makes the catch on the warning track. And there's out number one here in the third. One pitch, one out for Pinone. And Carson Williams now checks in. Bulls got two in the first and two in the second. Williams had a sack fly in that opening inning. And the pitch by Pinone on the way and swung on, hit out toward left. That's deep back toward the monster. Black is back, jumps up, and it's off the wall, a base hit. Long run for Lockridge to come back it up. Williams heads to third, and he's going to hold there. Lockridge gets it in. Williams has a triple. Tyler Black thought he could make the catch. He made a jumping attempt into the manually operated scoreboard in that 32-foot blue monster in left. And after he didn't catch it, it took a hard bounce off the wall. And Brandon Lockridge had to run over towards straightaway left field from center to pick that up and get it in. So Carson Williams has a triple. And here's Tatum Levins. First pitch, lefty on lefty. Levins takes a strike. Sounds pull the infield in. Levins walked his first time up. Next one coming on the way, and that is swung on and fouled back out of play. Pinone would love a strikeout here. He got two in the first inning. He's ahead 0-2 on Levins. And the next pitch is on the way, and Levins takes up and in. Durham overwhelmingly leads all AAA offenses in most strikeouts. You can get them to swing and miss. Pinone fanned 8 in the perfect game on Monday. Now the 1-2 coming to Levins, and that is swung on and fouled away. Just got a piece of a curveball. A lot of day games around our national pastime today. Cubs and Pirates a little bit later. White Sox at the Cardinals. Guardians underway shortly in Minnesota. The Braves and the Phillies are scoreless in the first in Atlanta. The Braves 6 up now on Philly, going for a sweep. And the pitch swung on and missed, strike 3, and there is the punch-out Pinone was looking for. Tatum Levins comes up empty with a runner at third and less than 2 down. He's gone on a cutter. Third strikeout for Pinone. 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There's something for everyone. First pitch to Oliver Dunn is cut on and missed, and it's 0-1. Dunn struck out looking on a breaking ball his first time up. Lefty on lefty. And Pinone refires. And Dunn swings and bounces it foul in back of the plate. Yeah, the Braves looking good now atop the NL East after the Phillies had gotten it to within a few games. Braves are going for a sweep of the Phillies. San Diego has the third NL wild card spot by a game and a half over Arizona because the Padres have won 6 in a row. Dunn bounces one to the right side, taken at first by Burke right inside the line. He goes to the bag, makes the play unassisted, and Pinone works around that one-out triple by Carson Williams. No runs for the Bulls, one hit, one left. Sounds Baseball is driven by your Middle Tennessee Toyota dealers. 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
0: Blake Burke first up for the Sounds in the fourth inning. They trail Durham 4-0. Logan Workman delivers, and Burke fouls one away. Burke lined out to left field his first time up. It'll be Lockridge and Caro to follow. Sounds with one hit through the first three innings. That was a Lockridge double back in the second. Now the 0-1 pitch, and Burke hits a high fly ball out towards center. Bush comes in, battles the glare, and makes the catch for the first out. And here is Brandon Lockridge. With MLB Plus, you can stream MLB Network 24/7 and select out-of-market games every week, plus live radio broadcasts of every game, game day 3D, big inning, and minor league action. 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Here it comes to Lockridge, and he swings and pops it up foul out of play. It was this day 2 years ago that Brandon Lockridge made his major league debut. He was up with the Padres from El Paso late in that 2024 season. Here's the 0-1, and he swings and fouls it away. He pinch ran in the ninth inning and stole a base in his first major league playing time. Brewers acquired him last year at the trade deadline, and he's had a total of 58 games for the Brewers the last 2 years. Brandon Lockridge takes up high for a ball. He's definitely in that stay-ready mode as a possible Brewers outfielder. Missed a lot of time early in the year with that knee injury. Here's the 1-2 on the way, and Lockridge takes just upstairs, 2-2. Made a sliding catch attempt in Milwaukee in early May against the Yankees and suffered a knee laceration and contusion that required surgery. The 2-2, big chopper out to first. It's handled by Isaac, and he steps on the pillow to get Lockridge. Three unassisted put out, two gone in the fourth inning. And here is Jefferson Carroll. Caro grounded out to short his first time up. One for six in his career against Logan Workman. And here's the pitch. And Caro fouls it away, and that one got the mask of Ben Phillips. 0-1 on Caro. The catcher, Levins, checking on the plate umpire. 4-0 Durham here in the fourth inning. Finale of the series. Sounds trying to split the series and win the season series. They're 9-8 against Durham this year. The 0-1 now. And Carroll hits a high fly ball out toward left center. Playable for Slater or Bush. It'll be Slater, the left fielder, to make the catch in shallow left center. And the Sounds go 1-2-3. We have played 3.5 on this Sunday in the Tar Heel State. It is Durham 4 and the Sounds nothing.
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0: 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Thomas Pannone faces Logan Davidson, bottom four. Sounds trail 4-0, and Davidson takes inside for ball one. Memphis coming to town, the Redbirds' only visit this year. Coming up Tuesday through Sunday before they host the league championship series. Next pitch, and Davidson skies one toward left. Tyler Black comes in. Brandon Lockridge comes in toward the gap, and it'll be Lockridge to make the catch. One away. Homer Bush Jr. now comes up. And all kinds of good stuff on the promotional calendar to close out the Sound season. Starting on Tuesday with a Tito's Tail Wagon Tuesday, and a portion of all the dog area tickets will benefit New Leash on Life. $2 Tuesday with $2 hot dogs, nachos, and popcorn. And a Silver Sounds Night presented by Blue Cross Blue Shield of Tennessee. Bush hits a pop-up out toward right. Herdebees in and over, and Herdebees will have no play. Silver Sounds Club, popular Sounds fan club for those 55 and older. And they'll be in the house on Tuesday night, thanks to our friends at Blue Cross Blue Shield of Tennessee. So that'll be Tuesday night, a 6:35 first pitch. Curveball from Pannone misses up and away for a ball. Wednesday is a giveaway night. The second installment of the University of Tennessee shoot-around half-zip jacket presented by First Horizon for the first 1,000 fans. It's also a winning Wednesday presented by Pepsi, the 1-1. And that's popped up. Right side, Burke into foul territory, backing up. Herdebees in, and it drops near the Sounds bullpen. No play. If the Sounds win on Wednesday, all fans can round the bases after the game. And it'll be the final Kroger Wednesday of the year. Four tickets, four hot dogs, four sodas for just $44. In that Kroger Wednesday, and you pick up your voucher for the hot dogs and sodas by showing the Kroger mobile app at the First Horizon Park ticket office. So that's Wednesday at 6:35. Here's one upstairs on Bush. Thursday is another giveaway. It'll be the final Throwback Thursday of the year presented by Budweiser. All kinds of drink specials on Thursday night. 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Here's the 2-2. And it's swung on, chopped to third. Wilken backs up, has it. Quick release, good throw, got him. Wilken throws out Bush, two away. 4-0 Durham in the fourth, and here's Jared Oliva. Sounds also have a ticket bundle opportunity for fans for Thursday night. It's a book bag ticket bundle. There'll be a meet and greet and book bag bundle as fans get ready for an unforgettable evening, where the thrill of the diamond meets the passion of your favorite page-turner. So if you're a fan who loves baseball and books, Thursday's for you. Here's a bunt by Oliva. Wilken charges, throws late to first. Well, Jared Oliva beat the Sounds with his power back in the second. Now he beats him with his legs on a bunt single to third base. And Oliva is 5-for-5 so far as a Durham Bull. Two-out bunt single brings up Jake Fraley. But the Sounds are partnering with local authors Kat Summers and T. Lee Turner to bring you a one-of-a-kind pregame event on Thursday for book lovers and Sounds fans to combine those passions. So there's more detail about that on NashvilleSounds.com and on the Sounds social media channels. Then you've got fireworks on Friday and Saturday. Saturday's a makeup date from the July 3rd fireworks that got rained out. Pannone deals, and Fraley fouls it away. And the Sounds on Friday and Saturday will play as Las Vihuelas in the Copa de la Diversión presented by Toyota and your Middle Tennessee Toyota dealers. And there'll be Vihuelas sunglasses as the giveaway on Saturday for the first 1,000 fans. Saturday is also the night of the pregame end-of-season awards ceremony. Fraley swings and fouls it away. So the team MVP, the pitcher of the year, the fan favorite, and the community MVP will all be announced on Saturday before the game. And there's fireworks after the game, so you'll want to get there nice and early on Saturday. Don't wait on your tickets for the weekend especially. Fraley hit by a pitch and grounded out so far today. 4-0 Durham in the fourth. And Pannone throws to first to check on Oliva. And then next Sunday is the season finale. It's a 5:05 start time next Sunday. And you can get a 2027 Sounds schedule cling. And everybody can round the bases after the game on Sunday. Here's the pitch, and that's lifted out by Fraley to right center field. Herdebee's back at the wall, jumps up, and it's gone. A two-run homer by Jake Fraley, and now it is 6-0 Durham. And Thomas Pannone is having a very different day today compared to Monday. Fraley on Rays rehab. It's a two-run homer just out of the reach of Herdebees, who jumped up against the wall trying to rob it. Their second homer of the game, and now Austin Slater comes up. Slater drove in a run with a single in the first inning. And the first pitch by Pannone misses down low for ball one. Lefty on righty. And Pannone comes back, and Slater takes one off the inside. And it's two balls and no strikes. Slater's on-base streak went to 34 right away with that RBI single in the first. And now the 2-0 pitch, and that's outside for ball three. So it's 3-0 now. Pannone fires. And he got that one in there for a strike. 3-1 on Austin Slater. Pannone's next pitch is coming. And that one is wrapped on the ground up the middle, a base hit into center. Slater with a single. All of this with two down. The bunt by Oliva, the homer by Fraley, now the single by Slater. Xavier Isaac will bat, and before he does, let's pause 10 seconds for station identification on 94.9 The Fan and the Sounds Radio Network.
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0: Jeff Hem with you here in Durham, North Carolina. Christian Skelton at the controls, back at 94.9 The Fan. Sounds trail 6-0. Isaac checks and takes a strike. Actually, I think it was a called strike. He might have gone around on that swing. Ben Phillips was quick in making the strike call. Yeah, it's a called strike on a pitch that was not a strike. That's why I was wondering. It was up above the zone. Now Isaac lines one to right. That's a base hit into the corner. Slater heads around second, going to third. They're going to wave him around, and Slater will score. The throw to the plate not in time. Isaac ends up at second base, and now it's 7-0. And they've had four consecutive hits with two down. A double by Isaac into the corner. Slater scores from first. And a 7-0 advantage. Now Tyler Thornburg's coming out to have a word with Pannone. Pannone throws down the rosin bag in back of the mound. He is disgusted with the way this game is going. Carson Williams will be the batter. The Brewers about to get underway with Robert Gasser on the mound against the Reds. We look at the Hard and Law out-of-town scoreboard. Rochester and Scranton Wilkes-Barre are tied at two. They're in the fourth inning with a delay. Everything is afternoon ball around the International League. Buffalo and Charlotte played tried to play two yesterday. They canceled the second game due to rain. Here's the pitch, and it's taken for a strike. The Carolina Panthers are hosting an NFL game today, and I'm presuming that's why Charlotte and Buffalo played two yesterday, because they are not on the schedule for today. Looks like they scheduled that doubleheader to avoid having to play today with the Panthers and Knights stadiums right next to each other. But they only got through one of their two games yesterday, the 1-1, and popped up in the air by Williams. Toward the mound, Blake Burke will make the play from first, and that ends the inning. But not before Durham scores three runs on four base hits, leaving one. Sounds Baseball is driven by your Middle Tennessee Toyota dealers. 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We go to the fifth inning. It's Durham 7, Sounds nothing.
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0: Ethan Murray first up for the Sounds in the fifth inning. They've got their work cut out for them now. Down 7-0 here in Durham. Logan Workman back at it for the Bulls. 44 pitches through four, and Murray pops up the first one here out of play, and it is 0-1. Nava and Hurtubise will follow here in the fifth inning. And the pitch by Workman, and Murray swings and misses. Murray, the former Duke Blue Devil, making a return to Durham and Durham Bulls Athletic Park this week, where he played most of his college games when he was at Duke. 2019 through 2021. And Murray chops one foul. He had a fielder's choice his first time up. Sounds only have one hit. That was Lockridge with a double in the second. Now the next offering, and Murray reaches for it, taps it near the plate. That's a fair ball, and he's tagged out by Tatum Levins. Murray can't believe it. He didn't realize that that ball ended up where it did, and he's out on a two unassisted play. So here's Nava. Sounds have action in their bullpen, and that is Brandon Sproat getting ready. Just back from the Brewers, rejoining the Sounds this week. Now Nava pops one up out towards shallow right. Dunn, the second baseman, goes out, and he makes the catch with sunglasses on. And there are two outs here in the fifth. And here's Jacob Herdebees. Herdebees got hit by a pitch his first at-bat, and this one is taken for a strike. Workman pitched pretty well on Monday. Got into the sixth inning, gave up just a couple of runs. The 0-1 now, and Herdebees pokes one out to center. Homer Bush is there, back a couple of strides to make the catch. And a very quiet inning for the Sounds offense. It is Workman's game to win. We're halfway home in Durham. We go to the bottom of the fifth. It's the Bulls 7 and the Sounds nothing.
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0: Right-hander Brandon Sproat takes over for Thomas Pannone. So Pannone, perfect game Monday, and a rough one today. Gave up 7 runs on 9 hits. In his 4 innings today, the Bulls on top of the Sounds 7-0 as Sproat takes over in the bottom of the fifth against Tatum Levins, Oliver Dunn, and Logan Davidson. First pitch from Sproat is up high for a ball, and Brandon making a return to the Sounds. He was optioned the other day by the Brewers, and Garrett Stallings was recalled. Here's the next one. Chopped on the ground out to second. Guillarte's got that and throws to first in time to get Levins. And Sproat pitched only once for the Brewers, as it turned out. He had a rough game Wednesday out of the bullpen against the Cubs. Came in with a sizable lead, struggled to throw strikes. So he ultimately was optioned the next day. That was Thursday when Stallings went up and Sproat came back. Here's Oliver Dunn, and he takes strike one from Sproat. So Brandon, again out of the Sounds bullpen, trying to acclimate to that role. He fires, and Dunn swings and misses. So he's on 3 days rest, 36 pitches from Sproat on Wednesday for the Brewers against the Cubs. Now the 0-2, and Dunn takes. Strike three called. Got him with a curveball. And Dunn does not love the call there by plate umpire Ben Phillips. He stands there for a moment, and that was off the plate. Dunn's got a reason to be upset. He's being made aware of it via the iPad in the dugout. And Sproat will take it. Two down here in the fifth. Sproat gets the call, and it brings up Logan Davidson, who's popped out and flied out. And Sproat kicks and fires, and that one's way inside for a ball. As a Sound, it's only the sixth outing for Sproat. He had come out of the bullpen once last week before going back up to the Brewers. Now he offers, and the 1-0 is swung on and fouled away. Got a 98-mile-per-hour sinker in on the hands of Logan Davidson. Giving us the final line on Pannone. We told you 7 runs, 9 hits, 1 walk, struck out 3. Davidson swings and fouls it away. And Pannone threw 67 pitches, 45 strikes. Departing with a 7-0 deficit. Giving way to Sproat, who works from the windup, given all his time as a starter. And here's the 1-2 on the way. And Davidson, it's a fly ball out to left. Tyler Black is there in front of the warning track. Sunglasses on, makes the catch. And a nice 1-2-3 inning for Brandon Sproat. Sounds Baseball is driven by your Middle Tennessee Toyota dealers. 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We're at the end of 5 in Durham, and it's the Bulls 7 and the Sounds nothing.
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0: Daniel Guillarte leads it off for the Sounds here in the top of the sixth inning. Logan Workman's only thrown 51 pitches through 5 for Durham. And they're in command of the Sounds today, 7-0 here in the series finale. First pitch to Guillarte is up and in for ball one. 7 runs, 9 hits for Durham. No runs, 1 hit for the Sounds. And the next pitch is swung on and fouled straight back. Guillarte lined out to center his first time up. Batting in the number 9 spot and getting his first action of the series here today. Jonathan Ornelas among those in reserve for the Sounds, along with Eduardo Garcia. Here's a looper foul right side out of play. Off day tomorrow and Memphis in town on Tuesday. We laid out the promotional calendar for you, and it'll be all night games on the homestand, but do keep in mind next Sunday, the season finale is 5:05 Central. Here's the 1-2, and Guillarte takes it outside for a ball. Tyler Black and Brock Wilkin will follow. Coleman Crowe expected to start for the Sounds on Tuesday. That's the way the rotation would flow from today. Guilarte fouls it away. But as Rick Sweet kind of warned us on the pregame show today, there probably will be some different changes over the course of the week, depending on how things go for the Brewers and movement they might have to try to rest some guys. Guilarte on 2-2 takes low from Workman. Just given where the Brewers are at, all the innings they've put on some of their young pitchers this year, and they might use some sounds to give other guys a breather. 3-2 coming now from Workman, and Guilarte takes it outside for ball four. Leadoff walk. And here's Tyler Black now. But right now, it'd be Coleman Crowe Tuesday. What was a bullpen game in the next spot this week probably would be Carlos Rodriguez again, it sounds like. Spot starting, since he did that here on Thursday with Tyson Harden on the injured list. Tate Keener would be Thursday. Colton Gordon would be Friday. Black takes low. And then Thomas Pannone would be Saturday. Coleman Crowe would be the season finale. That's if there are no changes to the current order and the current names in the rotation. But it sounds like there could be some movement. Here's the 1-0. And Black hits a drive to right down the line. That is back toward the corner. That's a fair ball. Oliva plays it back in. Guilarte goes to third on a double by Black. And the Sounds have second and third with nobody out here in the sixth inning. They're down 7-0, trying to make some noise here against Logan Workman. And Brock Wilkin now comes up. And we don't have the Memphis rotation, and I would imagine they'll be moving some things around and resting some different guys because they'll be lining things up for the following week when they host the International League Championship Series. First pitch to Wilkin is down low for a ball. They're the first half champs. They'll host whichever team wins the second half. Right now that's Rochester by only a game over Scranton, Wilkes-Barre, and Indianapolis. Syracuse a game and a half back. Here's the 1-0, and Wilkin takes it outside for ball two. So we will definitely see starters penciled in next week for the Sounds and Redbirds starting on Tuesday night. They're called probables for a reason. 2-0 now, and Wilkin takes one up and in. Ball three. Here's the next one. Wilkin looks at it. It's ball four. A four-pitch walk by Logan Workman, and now the Sounds are one swing away from being right back in this game. Two walks and a double. They're loaded with nobody out. That pitch was off the plate. Didn't miss by much, but it did miss. And Brian Reith, the Durham pitching coach, is coming out to talk to Workman. And Blake Burke is the batter here with nobody out. Sounds are down 7-0 in the sixth inning. Burke has lined out to left and flied to center. Let's see if he can get the Sounds in this game. Righty on lefty. And the pitch, and Burke swings, and it's a high fly ball out to center. Bush comes in, shortstop Williams goes out. Williams makes the catch. The infield fly rule in effect. Burke out automatically, the catch made anyway. He was hunting on the first pitch. You see a four-pitch walk in front of you, bases loaded, power guy at the plate. He got a fastball, but he pops out. And there's one away, and now Brandon Lockridge comes up. Lockridge has doubled and grounded out. Guilarte at third, Black at second, Wilkin at first. And the pitch by Workman on the way. And down low for ball one. Lockridge open stance, deep in the box, waiting. 1-0 coming.

Kirkman to Brandon Lockridge, the pitch, and it's in the dirt for ball four, and the Sounds get a run. Workman walks in Lockridge, and it is a 7-1 game, and that's the third walk of the inning by the Durham starter. And it'll bring up Jefferson Carroll. No movement yet in that Durham bullpen. Workman's pitch count, not a problem. It's now at 70 as he works here in the sixth inning. The pitch, and Carroll pops it up. Right side, foul territory. The catcher, Levins, over and near the Sounds dugout. Levins can't make the play. Rick Sweet was nearby. Sweet's hat got knocked off. Levins hands it back to him. And everybody looks like they're all right. Nobody got knocked over that I could tell, but that was right into the Sounds dugout. Sounds hitting coach Zach Jones right next to Rick Sweet, and Levins trying to reach over the railing. Couldn't quite make the play. So it's 0-1 on Carroll. Bases loaded, one down, and the pitch. And Carroll takes high, not chasing that. That was a slider that really didn't have much break to it. Carroll grounded out to short in the second. He flied to left in the fourth inning. He's got a couple of doubles in the series. And the 1-1 swung on and fouled straight back. And he got a fastball there. Well, Carroll would like to get that one again. That was middle in. That was drivable for Carroll. 15 homers, 67 knocked in on the year. One ball, two strikes. Here's the reply, and Carroll fouls it away again. And that was another fastball by Workman. And that pitch was right down the middle. Carroll has gotten back-to-back fastballs. One was middle in, one was absolutely right down the middle. And he fouled him back. Workman is very fortunate. Now he tries again on 1-2. Here it comes. And Carroll, it's a high fly ball, deep left field. Slater going back on the track, makes the catch. Black will tag from third and score, and it's 7-2. Jefferson Carroll with a sack fly to left. Not what he had in mind after a couple of more hittable fastballs that he could have driven out of the yard. He does drive in Black. The Sounds get another run, and they're within five. Wilkins stays at second. Lockridge remains at first. And here's Ethan Murray. And the pitch off the plate. Ball one to Murray. Murray's got a fielder's choice, and he tapped one right near the plate his last time. Two on, two down. Sounds down by five in the sixth. And the pitch by Workman is on the way. And Murray got hit on the left arm, I think. He tried to turn away, and yes, he did get hit. And that will reload the bases. And Logan Workman was cruising through five innings, and he has hit a wall here in the sixth inning. It sounded like it got Murray on the elbow guard that he wears for that very reason. And now there will be some activity in the Durham bullpen. Bases loaded with two down. Hendrick Nava stands in here. The tying run is in the on-deck circle right now. Nava has popped out and flied out. Switch hitting catcher batting left, and the first pitch is up and away for ball one. The Workman is dangling this right now for the Sounds to be in this game. Can they cash in a little bit more? Wilkin, Lockridge, and Murray, the runners. The 1-0 pitch, and Nava swings and misses. Had him out in front on a changeup. Shadows cover fair ground, the 1-1. And Nava swings and misses. And he doubled up on that changeup. And now it's one ball and two strikes.

0: Bags loaded, sixth inning. Sounds trail by five. Workman nearing the end of his day. Nava waits, and the 1-2 is swung on, hit to center. Back is Bush. He's got room to spare in front of the warning track. Makes the catch, and the inning is over. So the Sounds get two. They had chances for even more. They only had one hit in the inning. They send eight men to the plate. They get two runs on one hit with three left. And we go to the last of the sixth inning. It's Durham 7 and the Sounds 2.
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0: Brandon Sproat worked a 1-2-3 fifth inning in back of Thomas Pannone. Just nine pitches for Sproat, and he will go here in the sixth inning against Homer Bush Jr., Jared Oliva, and Jake Fraley. Sounds trail 7-2 as Sproat faces Bush. Right-hander against right-hander, and the pitch is taken inside for ball one, a sinker at 97. We'll do our baseball trivia here in the sixth inning. You've got a chance to win a couple of Sounds tickets for that final homestand of the year coming up. 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Bouncy ball to third. Wilkins got it on the charge, throws to first, and got him. Burke held the bag while taking the throw. Bush zipping his way down the line, but he's out on a close play. One away. 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Include your name and what city you're listening from in the email. Oliva, it's a high fly ball, deep left field, Black on the warning track. Tyler makes the catch. And Oliva makes an out for the first time as a Durham Bull. He was 5-for-5, including 3-for-3 today. And if you're the first correct responder via email to radiobooth@nashvillesounds.com, you'll win two tickets to a Sounds game and automatically be entered for a chance at the end of the month to win a free one-year membership to JLS Mechanical's Gold Tier Maintenance Plan, a $300 value prize. Hayden Bodine is going to pinch hit here for the DH, Jake Fraley. Fraley's on rehab assignment today, and Bodine will pinch hit. And Bodine takes a strike from Brandon Sproat. I've got a Rays question here for you. As they, along with the Brewers, this weekend clinched a playoff spot. The 0-1 is up and away. The Rays have been around since 1998. And they have been to the World Series twice. Name a team they have faced in the World Series. The 1-1 fouled away. Name a team that the Durham Bulls parent club Rays have faced in a World Series. You've got two possible answers. Send in your response to radiobooth@nashvillesounds.com. Who have the Rays faced in a World Series? Bodine takes up and away for a ball. We'll check in a bit, see if we've got a winner. And the pitch by Sproat back to Bodine is down and in for a ball. Caden Bodine, switch hitting, Rays prospect and catcher. Earlier in the week, named the Rays co-minor league player of the year for this season. Sproat's 3-2 pitch, and it's down and in. He walked him. First base runner against Sproat today. And it brings up Austin Slater. Slater's 2 out of 3 with a couple of singles today. Bodine gets his lead, held by Burke. Sounds are down 7-2 here in the sixth inning. And the pitch on the way is taken inside for a ball. Slater, former San Francisco Giant for several years, and he's bounced around the last couple of years. Now the 1-0 coming, and he takes in on the inside corner from Sproat on a 97-mile-per-hour fastball. That one was out of the zone. Sproat's gotten a couple of calls from Ben Phillips. That one technically just missed, but Sproat will take it. Here's the 1-1, and that is inside for sure. Two balls and a strike on Austin Slater. Sproat, first base side of the rubber, snaps a throw to first, and Bodine dives back. Sounds will at least split the season series with Durham. It's the eighth opponent against whom they've either won or split the season series. 2-1 pitch. Chopped on the ground out to short. Murray's got that. He'll go the short way and get the force on Bodine at second. Flipping it over to Guillarte. The play goes 6-4, and the inning is over. Slater bounces into a fielder's choice. Bulls don't score. They leave one. 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At the end of six, it's the Bulls 7 and the Sounds 2.
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0: Seventh inning here in Durham, and Jacob Hurtubise leads it off for the Sounds. Manuel Rodriguez, the new pitcher for the Bulls, takes over for their starter, Logan Workman. He's on Rays rehab, and he fires up and away. Ball one to Hurtubise. It was just more than a week ago the Rays put Rodriguez on the injured list with a low back strain. Hurtubise takes downstairs, and we've seen Manuel Rodriguez with Durham the last few years. Former Iowa Cub. He's pitching as a Bull for the ninth time this year. Hurtubise takes inside. It's three balls and no strikes. And this year for the Rays, Rodriguez has only worked in four games. He had 31 for them a year ago, and the ERA was around two. Next pitch, in for a strike. He spent most of the first half of the year coming back from a forearm strain that he dealt with last summer. And now the back strain. 3-1 pitch, a strike called on Hurtubise. So Manuel Rodriguez has not been fully healthy for a good chunk of the last couple of years. Hurtubise hit by a pitch, and he's flied out to center today. Here's the payoff pitch by Rodriguez, and that's low and in, ball four. So the Sounds have the leadoff man aboard in the seventh. They're down 7-2. Logan Workman, six innings today, two runs allowed, two hits, three walks, and one strikeout. 81 pitches and 54 strikes. And here's Guillarte. Daniel takes strike one from Rodriguez. Guillarte is lined out to center and walked. Here's the next one, and that's down low for a ball. Meanwhile, the Sounds have Jared Koenig warming in their bullpen. They got two scoreless innings from Brandon Sproat today. And the pitch, strike called on Guillarte. Mentioned the Sounds will at least split the season series with the Bulls. They'll go 9-9 this year against Durham if they don't win this game. And that'll be the eighth opponent where they've either won or split the season series. Next pitch, down low for a ball. The only one they've lost the season series to here in the International League, Norfolk. And they're 5-7 against Memphis as they get set to host the Redbirds on Tuesday for the final week of the year. 2-2 pitch, swing and a miss, strike three. Guillarte is gone, one away. And like I said with Rick Sweet on the pregame show, there's a lot of ways to illustrate a good team at this level. And honestly, making the postseason is maybe not even top of the list because it's just so hard to do in a 20-team league where it's not about your division, it's about having the best overall record in the league in either half. Here's the pitch, and it's fouled away by Tyler Black. The Sounds had a winning record in the first half. They've got a good chance to finish with a winning record here in the second half. They've got one of the better overall records in the entire league. They've only lost a season series to one team. So by all those measurements, they clearly are one of the best teams in the league. Yet they are not going to make the playoffs this year as Tyler Black takes low. It's just not really a meritocracy setup with the way it is designed. Black takes low. Obviously, if you win a half, you are a good team. But when you're splitting 20 teams into a split season format where they don't even play each other, you're at the mercy of your schedule, too. Black takes a strike. It's a very unbalanced schedule. So it's hard to say, hey, they were the best team that year. Because you look at Memphis, really good first half team, not a very good second half team. We'll see how they do in the league championship series, but by a lot of measurements, the Redbirds are not the best team in the league, even though they right now are going to be hosting the League Championship Series from their first half title. Black hits a bouncer back to the mound. Rodriguez has it, goes to second for one, and that's all. Herdebees forced out 1-6. So they get the lead runner, and here comes Brock Wilkin. But splitting the season series against Durham will be the eighth opponent for the Sounds, where they've either won the season set or split it. And that's your fact of the game, brought to you by TaskRabbit. Here's another fact. TaskRabbit covers more than just assembly, from hanging string lights to heavy lifting and organization. Wilkin takes low. Taskers have been helping Music City get it all done for years. Download the TaskRabbit app today. Black at first, two down, seventh inning. Sounds trail by five, and Wilkin swings and misses, and it's 1-1 now on Brock. Wilkin 0-for-2 with a walk today. Manuel Rodriguez ready near the belt, and a pitch, and Wilkin swings and misses. Slider at 89 from Rodriguez. Who's got an upper 90s fastball. One and two to count. Righty to righty, the pitch. And Wilkin hits a bouncy ball slowly out to short. Williams has it. He throws the first in time. And that retires the sides. The Sounds don't score despite a leadoff walk. They leave one. It's time to stretch here in Durham. We go to the bottom of the seventh inning. It's the Bulls 7 and the Sounds 2.
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0: Brandon Sproat is at least going to begin a third inning. The Sounds have Jared Koenig getting ready in the bullpen. Xavier Isaac leads off for the Bulls here in the seventh. Sproat getting a third up here, and the former starter delivers, and it's bounced on the ground. Weakley out to second. Guillarte's got it. Underhands to Burke. And there's out number one on one pitch for Sproat here in the seventh inning. Sounds trail 7-2. And Carson Williams comes up. We'll see how the Sounds play this, but they're in my mind, doing two things at once. They're getting Sproat part of a third inning at the least, and they might have Koenig set up to come in mid-inning for the next batter, Tatum Levins. Here's a pop-up by Williams out of play. You got Levins and Dunn to follow, and those are back-to-back lefties. So that could be what Koenig is preparing for. Plus, you get a little bit more out of Sproat. Here's the 0-1 pitch. And Carson Williams takes outside. Sounds playing their final road game of the season today. They're going to open the season next year right here. The 1-1 is off the plate. They will open on the road next year, just like they did this year in Norfolk. They'll open here next March with a three-game series. Next pitch by Sproat. 2-1 serve, and it hit Williams. Carson Williams gets hit on the right arm. So that'll put a man on base with one away, and here comes Rick Sweet. Yep, they want Jared Koenig for the lefty-lefty matchups. Tatum Levin's due up, and Koenig is going to come in for him. Sweetie heading to the mound. There is the signal. Koenig will come in for Sproat. So the Sounds make a call to the bullpen, brought to you by Cashville, Kentucky, at the Mint Gaming Hall, Kentucky Downs. A proud partner of the Sounds. Join Johnny Jackpots for fun times and big wins. 7-2 Durham in the seventh. We're back after this on 94.9 The Fan and the Sounds Radio Network.
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17: 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Solving undiagnosed diseases? Actually, that's exactly where a broken arm belongs. At Vanderbilt Health, they know that solving the most complex problems prepares them to solve any problem. Because when it comes to your care, every detail matters.
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0: Jared Koenig is in for Brandon Sproat. One out, one on here in the bottom of the seventh inning. Sounds trailing Durham 7-2. And Koenig goes lefty on lefty with Tatum Levin's. Levin's 0-for-2 with a walk today. Carson Williams at first. And Koenig holding set, now coming home, and Levin's takes inside. Well, when Koenig came in the other night, we thought we might see him again yesterday because he threw one pitch on Friday night, and then there was a caught stealing on that one pitch to end the inning. He misses down and away for a ball. That was with Jared Oliva as a pinch runner in the fifth inning. Then Oliva got on later in the game, and Koenig came into the game to face Trey Morgan. But Oliva was caught stealing at second. That ended the inning, and Koenig now on one day of rest from that one-pitch outing. Now the runner goes, and it's fouled away by Levin's. When a guy throws so few pitches, you wonder, well, okay, maybe back-to-back. Those rare times where a guy at AAA goes on consecutive days. That did not happen for Koenig, but he is back in there today here in the series finale before the off day tomorrow. Williams at first, one away. 2-1 the count to Levin's, and the pitch is down and away for a ball from Koenig. And Jared on for the 21st time as a Sound this year. Now, that includes some rehab time. For the last few weeks, he's been an active member of the roster. Such a valuable Brewer the last couple of years. Throw to first and back safely is Williams. Durham will be going back to the bullpen for the eighth inning after Manuel Rodriguez pitched the seventh. 3-1. Koenig throws to first. Williams heads to second. He's in a rundown. Murray running him back to first. Now throws to Burke. Burke runs Williams towards second. Throws to Guillarte. They run him back to first, and Murray will put on the tag. And it goes 1-3-4. Let's see. 1-3-4-3-6-4. That was a lengthy rundown to get Carson Williams, but they do get him. It'll go down as a caught stealing. Murray ultimately puts down the tag. The 3-1 to Levins, and he got hit by the pitch. And it got a piece of the plate umpire in the process, too. Koenig missed up and in, and it clipped Levins and then ricocheted off the umpire. So the second hit batter of the inning for Durham. Williams got hit by Sproat. Koenig comes in and hits Levins. That's three guys who've been hit today for Durham, including Jake Fraley, who got hit last night. So here's Oliver Dunn. He grounds one to the second baseman, Guillarte, on the first pitch. Throws to first in time, got him, and the inning is over. So Durham does not score. No hits, one left. 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
0: Top of the eighth inning here in Durham, and Alex Cook is the new Bulls pitcher. Sounds have Blake Burke, Brandon Lockridge, and Jefferson Caro due up. They're down 7-2. And Cameron Wagner beginning to warm in the Sounds bullpen. Cook just got optioned the other day by the Rays when Tampa Bay called up Brody Hopkins from Durham. Cook was optioned. He now works for the 38th time this year for Durham. Here's the pitch to Burke, and it's outside for a ball. 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Cook offers and Burke takes strike one. Lockridge on deck, then Caro. 7-2 Durham in the eighth inning. Sunshine back out as Cook steps back, kicks and deals, and Burke hits a chopper to first and foul. We've got a winner in our trivia contest asking you to name one of the two teams Durham's parent club, Rays, have faced in the World Series. A lot of you got this one right. I've done this one before. I think it's impressive that the Rays, despite only being around for about 30 years at this point, have been to two World Series. They've not won one, but they've been there twice. And we asked you to name one of the two teams they've faced in those fall classics. Now the 3-2, and Burke takes up and away, ball four, and a leadoff walk starts the eighth inning and brings up Lockridge. And our winner today is Marcus in Nashville. Marcus in Nashville is the trivia winner. Marcus will reply to your email. Hopefully you can attend one of the remaining home games the Sounds have this coming week, because that's your last chance. But you do win two tickets to a Sounds game as Lockridge takes up and away. And you're also automatically entered for a chance at the end of the month to win a $300 value prize from JLS Mechanical. Lockridge swings and misses. You correctly identified the Dodgers. That was 2020. At a neutral site, the Rangers' new ballpark in 2020 for that COVID year World Series. The Rays got beat by the Dodgers. Here's the 1-1, and that's swung on and missed. Former Sound Joey Wendell was on that Rays team. The other possible right answer, the Phillies, 2008. The Rays lost to the Phils in 2008. Those are the two teams the Rays have faced in the World Series. Lockridge chases down low, doesn't get it, strike three. One away for Cook in the eighth inning. And here's Jefferson Carroll. Carroll 0-for-2 with a sac fly. Drove in a run back in that sixth inning. The pitch to him is down low. That was an at-bat where Carroll missed a better chance to do more damage with a couple of fastballs that he fouled away, and then he did have a productive out to bring in Black for one of the two runs in that inning. Here's the 1-0 by Alex Cook. And it's popped up by Carroll toward third. Davidson, shielding the glare with his glove, makes the catch in fair ground. Burke stays at first, and two gone here in the eighth inning. So thanks to all of you for submitting your answers on the trivia today. Sounds are off tomorrow, and the final week of the season starts on Tuesday. We'll do more trivia with Memphis in town on Tuesday for a 6:35 first pitch. Coleman Crow, the expected Sound starter. Here's Murray. And Ethan fouls one away, and it's 0-1. Murray 0-for-2, got hit by a pitch back in the sixth inning. 7-2 Durham here in the eighth. And Alex Cook ready. From the belt, he deals, and Murray takes one down and away for a ball. Cook is 25 years old. The Rays drafted him in 2022 in the 12th round. He's a native of Lawrenceville, Georgia, home of the Gwinnett Stripers, and Cook did get to pitch in Gwinnett a few weeks ago. He has spent most of this year with Durham. He's worked twice in the big leagues this year for the Rays. Now the 2-1. And that is a check swing. Did Murray go? Yes, he did, on the call by plate umpire Ben Phillips. Cook's been up a couple of times late in the year with the Rays and not gotten into a game, including this most recent stint where he was up there for about a week. 2-2, swung on and missed strike three. Murray gone on strikes. And the Sounds again get the leadoff man on, but they do not get a run. Burke is stranded after the walk. Sounds Baseball is driven by your Middle Tennessee Toyota dealers. 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And we go to the bottom of the eighth inning. It's the Bulls 7 and the Sounds 2.
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0: Cameron Wagner is in from the Sounds bullpen. He'll face Logan Davidson, Homer Bush Jr., and Jared Oliva in the bottom of the eighth inning. Sounds are down 7-2 here in Durham. Wagner in for Jared Koenig, who got the final two outs in the seventh inning behind Brandon Sproat. First pitch to Davidson is in for a strike, and it's 0-1. Davidson is 0-3 today. Sproat was on 3 days rest. Koenig was on one, and now we see Wagner, who's on two, swing and a miss, and it's 0-2 on Davidson. Wagner pitched on Thursday and threw 16 pitches in the Sounds 5-1 win. He worked in the ninth in a non-save spot. He's given up one run in 12 and a third at Triple-A for the Sounds. He deals, and that one is up and away. One ball and two strikes. All the calls to the bullpen brought to you by the Mint Gaming Hall, Kentucky Downs. So close, the exit is in Tennessee. Home to more than 1,000 gaming machines, live entertainment, a sports book, and more. More details at themintgaming.com. Wagner from the belt, and the 1-2 pitch to Logan Davidson. He is swung on and missed, strike three. Got him down and in with a breaking ball. One out, and before Bush bats, let's pause 10 seconds for station ID on 94.9 The Fan and the Sounds Radio Network.
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0: Jeff M. with you at Durham Bulls Athletic Park, Durham, North Carolina, the scene, and Christian Skelton at the controls back at 94.9 The Fan. Bush Jr. swings and misses against Wagner. Fastball at 98 from Cameron Wagner. Upper octane heat. Now the 0-1 coming to Bush. And that's up and in. 99 on that one. Durham has a right-hander getting ready for the ninth inning. That is Steven Wilson. Wagner comes back. Bush takes, and that one just missed, although it's being challenged by Andrick Nava. And unless I forgot to mark one, this is the first challenge of the day by the Sounds. It did miss off the outside, so they've got one left. I think that was the first challenge of the game, though. And there have been some misses by Ben Phillips, but nothing challenged. Yeah, that was the first one. Next pitch, that's in for a strike. Two and two now on Homer Bush Jr. He's 1-for-3 in the number nine spot with a double. Next pitch to him. Check swing. He went around. Strike three. Could not hold up on a cutter. And back-to-back strikeouts for Cameron Wagner. And Who's Hot is brought to you by Hoffman Brothers. Baseball season is winding down, and Hoffman Brothers is proud to be in your home and at the ballpark. 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The pitch to Jared Oliva is cut on and missed. And Wagner's been impressive since he's come up from Double-A. He did have a stint on the injured list, so innings-wise, he's worked just more than a dozen with the Sounds, but he's only given up one run. Oliva fouls one straight back. Two outs here in the eighth inning. Durham went 1-2-3 in the fifth against Brandon Sproat. That's the only time today they've gone three up, three down. Now Wagner on the 0-2, and Oliva takes it outside for a ball. Wilkin near the line at third. Bases empty, two down here in the bottom of the eighth. And the next pitch swung on, chopped to third and foul. Quite a day for Jared Oliva. 3-for-4 with a homer, a bunt single. He has scored three of their seven runs. Wagner comes back. 1-2 pitch, down and away. Oliva didn't chase, and it's even at 2-2. On the Harden Law out-of-town scoreboard, the Brewers lead the Reds 2-0 on a homer by Joey Ortiz off Chase Burns. Next one, and Oliva takes low and outside. Brewers trying to sweep the Reds before they hit the road for a three-city trip. They will be off tomorrow while the Sounds are also off. Now Wagner's 3-2, and Oliva takes low and outside for ball four. He lost track of him, was ahead 0-2, and ends up walking Jared Oliva. And Caden Bodine, who pinch hit for Jake Fraley in the sixth inning, will bat again. Bodine, switch hitter, checks in from the left. And the pitch, swinging a foul back to the screen. Durham's parent club, Rays, are crushing the Astros 11-0 in the fifth inning in Florida. And the Astros' lead is just two over the Rangers in the AL West. Texas plays at Arizona later. The 0-1, Oliva runs, pitch low, throw to second, no chance for Nava. Stolen base for Jared Oliva. It's his second of the day, and again, he stole it more on the pitcher than he did the catcher. It's 1-1 on Bodine. And the next pitch is swung on and missed. A check it. The other steal today was Bush, I beg your pardon, not Oliva. So they've got two, but one was from Homer Bush. He swiped third on Pannone in the second, where Nava did not have much of a chance. So Nava 0-for-2 in throwing guys out, but really did not get much of a shot. 1-2, Bodine strikes out swinging. Wagner got him down with a cutter. And three strikeouts in the inning for Cameron Wagner. Durham does not score. One walk, and they leave one. And we go to the ninth inning. Sounds Baseball is driven by your Middle Tennessee Toyota dealers. 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After 8, it's Durham 7 and the Sounds 2.
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0: Final chances for the Sounds today here in Durham. We open up the ninth inning, and they trail Durham 7-2. Andrick Nava will lead it off, then Jacob Hurtubise and Daniel Gilarte. Steven Wilson, the new pitcher for Durham. Wilson ready. And the pitch on the way to Andrick Nava. Here it is, and it's up and away for ball one. One-oh coming, and Nava takes outside from Wilson. 31-year-old righty. Rays got him in November in a trade from the White Sox. And he's working as a Durham Bull for the 16th time. Next pitch, and Nava swings and misses on 2-0. He was looking to launch. Shadows covering fair ground now as we are in the ninth inning. Next pitch to Nava. Swung on, popped up, left side, and that's going to get foul and go out of play. Sounds got their two runs in the sixth inning when they were already down 7-0. Durham has not scored against the Sounds bullpen today. Here's the 2-2 pitch. Up high to Nava. Sproat, Koenig, and Wagner did a good job today out of the pen. But another quiet game for the offense. They only had three hits last night. They've got two hits today. Nava hits a pop-up in back of the plate. Levins gives it a look, but it's out of play. Nava's 0-for-3 today, getting his second start of the series. Now the 3-2 pitch from Wilson. And it's swung on, hit to left, center. And Bush goes over from center field and makes the catch for the first out. It was a unique week with the series starting on the Monday, but then having the off day on the Tuesday and picking up the series again on Wednesday. It allowed Ramon Rodriguez to catch the first three games of the series and still have an off day in there. So Nava's caught two of the six this week. Ramon Rodriguez caught the other four. Here's Jacob Hurtubise. Wilson offers, and Hurtubise takes up high for a ball. 7-2 Durham here in the ninth inning. Now the 1-0 coming, and Hurtubise takes one for a strike around the knees. Jacob's been on base twice today, a hit by pitch and a walk. Now the 1-1, and that missed up top. Two balls and one strike. Day off for Akil Badu in the day game with a night game last night. Badu gets a breather. 2-1 pitch. Hurtubise fouls it away. It's a day off for Eduardo Garcia, Akil Badu, Jonathan Ornelas in reserve for this one. Mentioned Nava starting, so Rodriguez in reserve, and then Freddie Zamora on the bench as well. A five-man bench for the Sounds. They're deep on position players right now. 2-2 the count to Hurtubise. And a pitch. And that is strike three called. He got him looking. A fastball from Wilson. A cutter on the outside corner. And the Sounds are down to their final out. And it brings up Daniel Guillarte. Guillarte 0-for-2 with a walk. Scored a run back in the sixth inning. Getting a start today. Young right-handed batting infielder. Wilson offers to him, and Guillarte takes up and in for ball one. Sounds are going to end the road portion of their schedule. 33-42 this year away from Nashville. 33-42. Now the 1-0. And that's outside for a ball and being challenged by Tatum Levins. Only the second challenge of the day. And this one was off the plate, correctly called by Ben Phillips. It's funny how that works. He missed a couple calls early in the game that weren't challenged. You know, the players then later realized they could have challenged it and didn't. And now, late in the game, they're using them and losing them. 2-0 pitch on the way from Wilson. And that skied foul back out of play by Guillarte. Two and one the count. Two outs in the ninth. Sounds down by five runs. Steven Wilson ready. Feet close together from the stretch. His 2-1 pitch. And Guillarte, it's a high fly ball out toward deep right center. Bush back on the track, makes the catch. And Durham takes the finale and wins the series. So the Sounds will settle for the season series split against the Bulls with a 7-2 final on this Sunday in North Carolina. Back with the totals after this on 94.9 The Fan and the Sounds Radio Network.
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12: Hi, I'm Nicole Kidman. 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
0: The final totals today here at Durham Bulls Athletic Park. For Durham, 7 runs on 9 hits with no errors and 7 left. The Sounds scored two runs on two hits, made no errors, and stranded seven. Logan Workman gets the win. He's 4-8. Thomas Pannone takes the loss, 5-4. Time of the game, 2 hours and 20 minutes in front of 6,982. The Sounds will head home 35-33 in the second half.

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2: 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Jeff Hemback with you here in Durham. The Bulls beat the Sounds today by a final score of 7-2. We'll recap it with a couple of highlights in just a moment. First, a final look at the out-of-town scoreboard on this Sunday. We begin in the International League. Rochester and Scranton-Wilkes-Barre had a delay. They are back in action. They're in the bottom of the fourth inning with Rochester trailing 3-2. Rochester leads the league standings by one game over the Rail Riders. The only other final that has come in saw Louisville beat Columbus 6-4. Iowa and Toledo are in a delayed start in Iowa. Syracuse and St. Paul are tied at 4 in the bottom of the fifth inning. Those two teams are in the mix in the playoff chase, especially Syracuse, 1.5 games back. Memphis leads Norfolk 3-0. We'll see the Redbirds on Tuesday. And Indianapolis is one game out of the top spot. They're tied at home against Omaha, 5-5 in the bottom of the sixth inning. Worcester trailing in Lehigh Valley 7-6. That game is in the ninth inning. In the major leagues, the parent club Brewers lead the Reds 2-0. That's through 5 in Milwaukee. Robert Gasser pitching well with 5 scoreless innings. Joey Ortiz provided the offense so far. He's got a 2-run homer off Chase Burns. That was in the second inning, and it's 2-0 Milwaukee as they go to the sixth. The Brewers already playoff bound. They're 10 games up on the Cubs in the NL Central as they go for their sixth straight win before their day off tomorrow. The Cubs trail the Pirates right now 1-0. That game is in the fifth inning at Wrigley Field. The Tigers beat the Rockies 8-1. The Mariners and A's will play shortly in Sacramento. Former Durham Bull Jacob Lopez makes the start in that one for the Athletics. Padres and Giants have the Sunday night game in San Francisco later tonight. The Diamondbacks are a game and a half back for the final NL wild card spot, and they are getting in action underway shortly against the Rangers in Phoenix. The Royals and Red Sox are dealing with some weather, it looks like, in Boston. A delayed start at Fenway Park. The Red Sox have the middle of the three AL wildcard spots. The Guardians lead the Twins 4-1. That's in the fifth inning in Cleveland. Now, the Guardians are a game and a half back of the White Sox. The White Sox are up 1-0 in the sixth inning in St. Louis, and the Cardinals do not have a base runner yet in that game. The starter for the White Sox is David Sandlin, the guy we've seen with Charlotte this year. Sandlin has not allowed a base runner. He's got a perfect game going through 5 in just his 7th big league outing. So the White Sox are leading 1-0 in St. Louis against the Cardinals. The Rays are all over Houston, 11-2 in the 6th inning in Florida. The Orioles trail the Blue Jays 4-1 in Toronto in the 6th inning. The Blue Jays one game back of Cleveland for the final AL wildcard spot. Yankees lead the Mets 2-0 in the 6th inning in the Bronx. The Dodgers have a 3-0 lead on the Marlins in the 7th inning in Miami. The Phillies are on top of the Braves 2-1. That's bottom 7. All the scoring in that game was early. Phillies trying to avoid a sweep. They've got the middle of the three wild card spots right now in the National League. Angels and Nationals tied at 2 in the 8th inning in our nation's capital, and that rounds out the out-of-town board. Here in Durham, the Bulls beat the Sounds 7-2. We'll recap it.

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0: Welcome back to Durham, North Carolina. Jeff Hem with you one last time on this Sunday afternoon. We continue the Tim Leeper Roofing postgame show. 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Durham struck right away against Thomas Pannone today. Pannone never allowed a base runner on Monday. His day today was very different. Jared Oliva had an infield single leading off the first inning. It led to a 26-pitch inning for Pannone. He allowed a single to Austin Slater, then a sac fly to Carson Williams, and Durham never looked back. They doubled that lead in the second on a home run by Oliva. Then they scored three more against Pannone in the fourth inning. Jake Fraley on Rays rehab hit a two-run homer. Xavier Isaac with an RBI double, and by that point, Durham was on top 7-0. The Sounds only had two hits in the ball game. They scored their only two runs in the sixth inning when they had one of those hits. Daniel Gilarte led off with a walk against Logan Workman. Tyler Black then doubled. Brock Wilkin on a four-pitch walk low to the bases. And with one away, Brandon Lockridge was up. Bases loaded, one away. Sounds trying to get in the game here. Logan Workman to Brandon Lockridge, the pitch. And it's in the dirt for ball four, and the Sounds get a run. Workman walks in Lockridge, and it is a 7-1 game, and that's the third walk of the inning by the Durham starter. So the Sounds get on the board. The very next batter was Jefferson Caro, trying to get the Sounds a little closer. Now he tries again on 1-2. Here it comes. And Caro, it's a high fly ball, deep left field. Slater going back on the track, makes the catch. Black will tag from third and score, and it's 7-2. Jefferson Caro with a sac fly to left. Not what he had in mind after a couple of more hittable fastballs that he could have driven out of the yard. He does drive in Black. The Sounds get another run, and they're within five. Toyota drive of the game. Nobody has more electrified vehicles than Toyota, including the powerful and efficient new Tundra, which holds its value better than anything in its class. And Tundra is built right here in the USA. 7-2 at that point. That became the final. Pannone gave up all seven Durham runs on nine hits in four innings. Brandon Sproat, Jared Koenig, and Cameron Wagner had scoreless relief the rest of the way. But the Sounds offense with just those two hits fell today 7-2. Seven runs, nine hits, no errors, and seven left for Durham. Two runs, two hits, no errors for the Sounds. Workman beats Pannone in a 2 hour and 20 minute ball game. The Sounds head home 35-33 in the second half. Overall 78-65. Durham is 37-31, 65-78. Overall, Sounds will have the day off tomorrow. They're back in action Tuesday night. Memphis comes to First Horizon Park, and the final week of the season is upon us. It'll be a 6:35 first pitch. We'll join you at 6:20 with the pregame coverage. Coleman Crowe expected to make the start for the Sounds. kicking off the final series of the year. Hope you'll join us Tuesday night from First Horizon Park, in person and or on the broadcast. We'll have it for you beginning at 6:20. Thanks to Christian Skelton for the great work as always at the controls back at 94.9 The Fan. Jeff Hemp signing off from Durham Bulls Athletic Park. Again, the final, Durham 7 and the Sounds 2. Thanks for listening and goodbye from the Tar Heel State. We'll talk to you on Tuesday night from Nashville on 94.9 The Fan, the Game Nashville app, and the Sounds Radio Network.
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5: They can make it a one-score game, so there is a pulse here from the Falcons despite that pick six.
7: Bengals trying
8: let's go
7: to...
8: Let's go back to the Jets real quick, though, because obviously last year was a disaster. They stick with Aaron Glenn, their head coach. Mike, you used to run this franchise as the general manager. Is there hope for the Jets in 2026? I mean, Geno Smith looks efficient, to say the least, in this first game. I know the Titans don't look good at all. And the AFC East is a tough division. I don't want to put the cart in front of the horse, but how should Jets fans be feeling with this dominant performance in Week 1?
5: Really good. Talked about it all season. They're going to win more games than the Giants this year. They're really well built on both sides of the line of scrimmage. I think they'll be able to rush the passer with David Bailey, Will McDonald, and they have a lot of good young skill players. So not sure how good Tennessee is. Next week will be interesting. The Jets home opener is home against Green Bay, which will be a much bigger test, obviously, than it is today. So it'll be interesting to see, is this a 6 or a 9-win team? By the way, we have a major update in Jacksonville, Kevin.
7: Oh, boy.
6: Browns at Jaguars.
5: The Cleveland football Browns have scored a touchdown.
7: Wow.
5: Yes, they have. So it is now an update in score, 34-10. Denzel Boston, 46-yard pass from Deshaun Watson. Denzel Boston, great wide receiver from University of Washington, big physical, great throw, great catch. Really, Deshaun Watson's best throw of the day.
8: Any relation to David Boston?
7: Don't believe so. I believe on Wikipedia, this is real, on Wikipedia for like years it said that they were related, and I do not believe they are at all.
8: Gotcha.
7: Meanwhile, a couple updates. The Bills hit a field goal, so it is now 30-28 Bills over the Texans after a 7-play, 52-yard drive in Houston. Josh Allen at Dalton Kincaid for a 40-yard chunk play there. Kincaid having quite a nice day there. And then the Bengals, Chase Brown, and this rushing game, Samaje Perine also involved here, are just gashing the Bucks right now. And it is 30-20 Bengals over Bucks. They're trying to put this one away. 3rd and 5, Tampa Bay 12. 6:50 to go in the fourth quarter. Obviously a touchdown puts this one probably out of reach. All of these games coming to awesome conclusions. We're going to update you on everything as these games conclude. This is Game Day on ESPN Radio.
6: 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Malik Willis leads the Miami Dolphins into Las Vegas to face Kirk Cousins and the Raiders.
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22: Hey, it's Evan Cohen. 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
7: Hey, guys. Kevin Clark from the This Is Football podcast. 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Daniel Jeremiah, Bijan Robinson, Trent Green, all joining to break down all of the NFL action for week one. 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

0: 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Guys, things are happening here. End of these fourth quarter games. The Saints are lining up for a field goal to try to make it a four-point game, and they do. So it is Lions 21, Saints 17, 7:41 to go in the fourth quarter there. Houston just hit a field goal to go up 31-30, 6:43 to go in that one. Meanwhile, a game that's gone back and forth, back and forth, back and forth is Bears-Panthers. Here's what happened, guys. There was a fourth down play. Bryce Young cannot complete the pass. Kyle Manungai on the next play for the Chicago Bears goes 61 yards for a touchdown. It is now 45-31 Bears over Panthers. Mike T, this is how it's going to be. They've got to put the game away on offense every single week in Chicago.
1: Yeah, this is exactly right. Like, this is just the 2026 Chicago Bears. Secondary is decimated. A lot of questions about the pass rush. And they could run the ball. Kyle Manungai is very talented to go along with DeAndre Swift. So it's a really good 1-2 punch for them. And now Bryce Young, you want to get paid like a franchise quarterback, first pick in the draft. Let's see what you got. You two-score game, and the Bears already have 442 total yards, and we're still in the third quarter.
2: That's incredible, Mike. Now, does that say more about the Bears' offense or the Panthers' defense? I think that begs the question.
1: Yeah, great question.
0: Yeah, there's a lot of questions there. Meanwhile, Bucks driving. It is Bengals 33, Bengals 33, Bucks 20. The Bengals had a field goal on that last drive. 5:11 to go in the fourth quarter. Bucks need to make a move soon. But the story of this game, Drew, everybody was talking about this Bengals defense. And obviously, they gave up 20 points, and it's not the perfect defense. They're not the 85 Bears there. But they're forcing turnovers. They're hitting guys. They're getting strip sacks. This is what it's supposed to look like in Cincinnati. And if they get this kind of performance every single week, it's not hyperbole to say they can win the Super Bowl.
2: I mean, all Bengals fans have wanted is for the defense to give a little bit of help to the Bengals offense when healthy, with Joe Burrow, Ja'Marr Chase, T. Higgins, Yoshivas, Gesicki, Chase Brown. You know the Bengals are going to be able to put points on the board. And then looking at last year, how disastrous the defense was, more specifically, I think they were the worst in league history defending opposing tight ends. I mean, they were getting gashed week in and week out. So they go out, they acquired Dexter Lawrence on the defensive line. They got a few other pass rushers as well. And it seems like, at least through this game, they have been highly opportunistic. And when you put the ball in Joe Burrow's hands more than enough, you're going to end up having good outcomes.
0: Meanwhile, so Josh Allen has a big, big, big drive in front of him, down 31-30, 5:56 to go. On the first play of the drive at the Buffalo 18, or the second, excuse me, he fumbled and was able to recover it, his own fumble. Then he goes pass incomplete to DJ Moore. So it is now 3rd and 12 at the Buffalo 18 on a gotta-have-points drive. Mike, what are you seeing from this Bills team today?
1: Yeah, I didn't love that. That was DJ Moore was covered. That ball. Yeah,
0: that was a bad throw.
1: Yeah, that was closer to being intercepted. But this is
0: Lassiter looked like the intended target on that one, the DB for Houston.
1: Yeah, so look, Josh Allen, you want to get over the hump, you want to get a team Super Bowl, you got to go beat a good defense on the road. Big, big play in the game here, guys. It's 3rd and 12. There's still 5:50 to go, so it's not four downs yet, but this is a big play in the game.
2: Oh. And they just avoided disaster on that 3rd and 12. That ball was tipped at the line of scrimmage. It was way high up in the air, but it ends up in no man's land. So it's a 4th and 12 now for the Bills. They're going to be punting it back to the Texans. 5 minutes and 45 seconds remaining in that game. Texans lead 31-30.
0: Yeah, watching that line, that you said it true. That ball goes way high in the air, and in a lot of universes, any linebacker who's in the vicinity picks that and takes the other way for a touchdown, but instead it just drops harmlessly to the ground, so the Bills' defense will live to fight another day. You even see Josh a little bit try to get into tackle mode as soon as he throws it because he realizes how high in the air it went, but they dodge a bullet there. They'll be able to live to fight another day. But Bucks have
2: Kevin,
0: the ball.
2: We don't need a sounder here, but in Nashville, Cam Ward just threw his first touchdown of the day to Eric Aguilar. So the Titans are on the board. Extra point pending is going to be 23-9 or 10 for the Tennessee Titans.
0: I don't think Mike Tannenbaum's going to sweat this one.
1: Yeah, yeah. No, neither is Tavondre. So I'll tell you what, the Tampa Bay Buccaneers have a pulse here. It's second down. They just scored. So Baker Mayfield just scrambled in and didn't fumble. So right now it's 33-26. They'll kick the extra point, make it a six-point game.
0: 3:19 to go.
1: Yep. And
0: need to stop.
1: Yep. But importantly for our audience, guys, they have all their timeouts. So there's 3:19 to go in Cincinnati. It is now a one-score game. And let's see if Reuben Bain from the University of Kevin Clark and their defense can do something here and get the ball back to Baker Mayfield. So this is setting up for a great ending. We got Buffalo-Houston one-score game. We got a Carolina-Chicago shootout. And now we have a really interesting game in Cincinnati.
2: We also have an interesting game up in Detroit as well.
1: That's right.
2: Jahmyr Gibbs just took the ball. He runs it down inside the 5-yard line. The Saints have gotten this to within 4 points. The Lions lead the Saints 21-17, 6 minutes and 20 seconds remaining in the fourth quarter. Lions threatening, but the Saints have certainly made this a ball game.
0: Awesome. I'm so glad football is back. Mike T, I don't mean to be meta here, but like, what did we talk about on TV for the past 5 months, Mike?
1: Yeah, we just bloviate about nothing. I mean, let's, you know, speculation. Like, now we're back to the meat and potatoes here.
0: It's incredible. I want to get you guys a full scoreboard update before we hit the break here. So, as we mentioned, Bengals up 33-27, 3:19 to go in the fourth quarter here. Bengals get the ball back. We'll see what the Buccaneers can do on defense. Lions at the 2-yard line, first and goal. They're nursing a 21-17 lead over the Saints, 6 minutes to go there. Titans just made it a 2-possession game. It is Jets 23, Titans 10, 2:42 to go in that one. Ravens now up 38-23, 7:41 to go in the fourth quarter there. Steelers up 20-13 on the Falcons, 6:58 in the fourth to go there. Falcons up near midfield, first and 10 at their own 46-yard line. Panthers trying to get something going. First and 10, their own 38. They're down 45-31 to the Chicago Bears. Start of the fourth quarter in that one. Texans still up 31-30 on the Bills. 4 minutes to go. Houston has a fourth down. So listen, the Bills are going to be able to get the ball back. Jim Leonard, no doubt taught defense by Mike Tannenbaum during their time in Florham Park, New Jersey, is going to be able to get a stop there. So that's where it is now. Awesome first day of games. Parting shots. Mike T, what'd you think?
1: I think pretty much as expected. I think the highlights here right now has to be Lamar Jackson and this Baltimore team that absolutely dismantled what I thought was going to be a better Colt team. And look, I think it's going to be an exciting year. So many great storylines in this. Houston-Buffalo game is far from over, by the way, guys.
0: Yeah, real quick, Buffalo was just pinned at the 4-yard line, so Houston special teams coming up big there. Drew, real quick, your thoughts, parting shots.
2: Yeah, Lamar Jackson, tough to argue with that one, but right beside him, Caleb Williams. The Chicago Bears have over 400 yards of total offense, and the fourth quarter is just getting underway. So that offense in Chicago, Ben Johnson and Caleb Williams have it humming.
0: All right, we're out of time, so I don't get to comment on Cam Ward, guys. That's it. Time constraints, we're up against it, so no Cam Ward thoughts from me. This was great. Mike Tannenbaum, Drew Butler, Kevin Clark, this is Game Day. We'll see you next week.
1: Thank you.
3: 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Patrick Mahomes is officially back and ready to quiet all the doubters, but will his revenge tour start Monday night against the Broncos? It's Unsportsmanlike, 6 a.m. Eastern, right here on ESPN Radio, ESPN2, and ESPNU.
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1: It is a matchup of two teams with the longest playoff win droughts in the NFL. Two teams that are certainly looking forward to a better future. For Miami, it's about youth and opportunity. For Vegas, that quarterback is here, just not quite ready to play. Dolphins Raiders, Football Sunday Countdown is next.
2: Ball's loose at the 30-yard line. There's a scramble for
3: him. Goes up and gets it to the 20-yard line.
2: He's off and running, hitting the gas.
3: Racing to the end zone. Touchdown.

0: with Football Sunday Countdown. Here's Jim Basquill.
1: Yeah, the last time Miami won a playoff game, 2000 wild card for Vegas. Last one in a second season game, 2002 AFC championship game. These two franchises are also the only two teams in the league with a new starting quarterback, head coach, offensive and defensive coordinators this season. And that's Did You Know, brought to you by Marriott Bonvoy. Traveling for game day, make Marriott Bonvoy your home base for pregame moments and postgame stories. Marriott Bonvoy, where game day checks in. Meantime, this is what you have for Miami. The new quarterback is Malik Willis, teaming up with Jeff Hafley. Kirk Cousins, Fernando Mendoza, that quarterback combo in Vegas. Clint Kubiak, the new head coach there. Willis joining the Dolphins with Hafley, but Devon Achane is their engine of that offense. Career high, 1,350 rush yards last season, fifth most in the NFL. Hafley, defensive coordinator with the Packers last season, and this is a team that finished 22nd or worst in scoring defense three of the past four seasons. He has Mike McDaniel with him, who had coached the Dolphins for just under six. And that's the most in the Super Bowl area for the era. For the Finns, they won back-to-back games over the Raiders. They won four of their past five week one games, and 7-0. This is a key number. 7-0 when allowing fewer than 27 points last season. 0-10 when over that number. You got Cousins, you got Mendoza. They'll play under center at some point. You get Mendoza this season, but three key players, Ashton Jeanty, Brock Bowers, Tyler Linderbaum, the highest paid interior lineman in NFL history. Raiders 7-3 in week one over the past 10 seasons. 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Let's get you caught up in this first Sunday of the NFL season. And you got Ravens running back Derrick Henry getting something done that hadn't been done in a long time. He moved into third place in the NFL's all-time rushing touchdown list. Scored three times today. Has gone over 140 yards on the ground. The Ravens are just putting it on the Colts. 41-23 playing the fourth quarter. Lamar Jackson over 300 pass yards as well. The earlier game on ESPN Radio has the Bears getting at it with the Panthers. Yes, Young and Williams under center, but Chicago getting it done on the ground.
2: First and goal from inside the one. No huddle for the Bears. They want to go quick here. Williams is out of the gun. Caleb Williams gives it a Swift. He'll get into the end zone easily for a Chicago Bears touchdown. DeAndre Swift finds pay dirt again.
1: Yeah, 45-31, they play the fourth quarter. That's Steve Levy right here on ESPN Radio. Again, over 200 rush yards on the ground for those Bears. Meantime, the good one going on in Houston, talking about the Texans and the Bills. 31-30, Houston up top playing fourth quarter. Three total touchdowns for Josh Allen. C.J. Stroud, two touchdown passes as well. Falcons, Steelers. Pittsburgh has a scoring strike from Aaron Rodgers. Under three to go there, up 20-13. Two interceptions for Cooper Rush. Jaguars have gone final and have a win as Trevor Lawrence throws for four touchdowns, 34-10 over the Browns. Bengals up on the Bucks, playing fourth quarter, 33-27. Joe Burrow, a touchdown and a pick. Tyler Shuck, two interceptions. Lions up on the Saints, 21-17, playing the fourth quarter. Jahmyr Gibbs, 128 rush yards, two touchdowns on the ground. And they've just gone final in Tennessee. Jets beat the Titans, 23-10. Breece Hall, over 100 on the ground with a pair of touchdowns as well for the New York Jets, who get a win to open this season. One note from the NFL, Rams star Myles Garrett expected to miss at least four games with a knee injury, requires arthroscopic surgery. The Rams will place him on injured reserve. Again, no more Tua. He's been released by the Dolphins. Malik Willis under center. Three-year, $68 million contract with the Finns. They released Tyreek Hill. They traded Jalen Waddle. Caden Proctor, their first overall pick. For Vegas, they spent some money. Spent an NFL high $236 million in guaranteed free agency. By the way, the top free agent spender in terms of guaranteed money has improved their win total by an average of five wins the following season. That's certainly the hope in Vegas. For a look ahead at this one, the season opener for both, here's Kelly Stauffer and Chris Carlin.
3: Well, Jim, here in Las Vegas, we have two teams that there's not a whole lot that's exactly expected of them this year because they're in the first year of new programs under their brand new head coaches for the Raiders. It is, of course, Clint Kubiak, the former offensive coordinator for the Super Bowl champion Seattle Seahawks. And for the Miami Dolphins, it's Jeff Hafley. This is hitting the reset button, so to speak, for both teams. But specifically in Miami, the former defensive coordinator of the Packers, Hafley, he's got his work cut out for him because he's got a first-year roster. The top five players that count against his cap are no longer Miami Dolphins. That's $181 million of dead money on their cap, and he's got to try to be a magician, so to speak. How does he set a culture here and pull a rabbit out of the hat?
4: Well, Chris, first of all, if you and I were doing a reality show, it would be like NFL Makeover times two. I don't know that I've ever seen anything like this. Two teams, that two new head coaches. But you mentioned Miami, and I think the expectations for Jeff Hafley in year one with the salary cap purgatory that you talked about is he just wants to evaluate players throughout the season. Obviously, in the NFL, you want to win. But he's going to evaluate his roster throughout the season. What can they do? And how fast and efficient can they do it? So I think those are the expectations. Incredibly young roster.
3: They're excited here in Las Vegas for Fernando Mendoza coming in from the airport yesterday. There was a billboard that just said Fernando. But it's not Fernando time yet. The number one overall pick in the draft and a Heisman Trophy winner from a season ago has not earned the starting job as of yet, so it's Kirk Cousins. But this is a Raiders team that's rebuilding. So, Kelly, why is it not Fernando time yet?
4: Well, if anyone was paying attention, this is no surprise. I think certainly Clint Kubiak and the administration here with the Raiders have really foreshadowed this all along. If Kirk Cousins comes in and is what he expects them to be, healthy, fully recovered from the Achilles, all those things that he was facing in Atlanta, incredibly valuable for Fernando Mendoza to be able to learn behind a guy like Kirk Cousins.
3: And Kirk, today, if he throws two touchdown passes, becomes just the 15th quarterback in NFL history to ever throw for 300 career touchdowns. On the flip side, Malik Willis gets his chance to prove himself as a starter for the Miami Dolphins, and game one comes today. But he's got a lot of young players around him, Jim, on that offensive side of the ball.
1: Yeah, thanks, Chris. Hey, this is what they're talking about with regards to the Dolphins and salary cap purgatory. They're paying more players not on their roster, $183 million in dead money on cap hits, than players on their roster, $104 million. They have the least experienced roster in the NFL, 608 career starts by any team to open the season in recorded history. They have the fewest Pro Bowl selections, just one, Devon Achane, and the youngest roster at just under 25 years of age in the NFL. Football Sunday Countdown is presented by Progressive Insurance. Josh Uche has played seven seasons in the NFL, 11 and a half sacks with the Patriots in 2022, but not more than three in any of his other six seasons. Was that 1 year an outlier for the edge, or can he get back to corralling quarterbacks at double-digit rates? He spoke with our Christine Lisi.
5: Josh, a lot of changes in Miami. Coach, quarterback, you signed as a free agent in March. What's it been like landing with a new team in transition like this?
6: Yeah, it's been a process. It's definitely been a process, but one I can say I've enjoyed. It's one where you have to earn each and every day, each and every moment, and just keep building. I mean, it's nice to be somewhere where you know there's no ceiling. You could just keep climbing.
5: Now, you got to go home to speak. You're a Miami native. You grew up rooting for the Dolphins. What was that process like for you, being able to play with the team that you grew up rooting for?
6: Yeah, it's been a dream. Again, just Sundays watching the Dolphins with my dad after church, and you know, obviously going off to Michigan and then going off to, you know, New England and stuff like that. I've been away from home for a while, so to be back on familiar territory, back in the South Florida heat, you know, back where I belong, it's been great.
5: Who was your favorite player growing up? Who'd you idolize?
6: It was between Jason Taylor and Cameron Wake.
5: Not bad.
6: I just remember, like, no, really, like, I would watch them before going to Pop Warner practice, mm-hmm. and getting that crazy four-point stance. And if you watch even my first ever, like, high school clips, I'd be in a crazy four-point stance, and I got it from them. So, yeah, man, just being here in Miami, being back home, man, it's been a blessing.
5: Now, you were in Philly last season. Pretty good defense for sure.
6: Yeah.
5: What do you bring to this Dolphins defense? What do you take from Philadelphia and bring to Miami?
6: Experience. You know, playing on one of the top-ranked defenses in the country last year, playing under a great coordinator in Vic Fangio and a great position coach in Jeremiah Washburn. I mean, just, you know, experience and just technique and knowing how to win. So I think that's what I bring to the table here.
5: Now, you guys are going up against Raiders quarterback Kirk Cousins, the veteran. A lot of film on him for sure. What have you seen on film from him that makes him a challenge for opposing defenses?
6: Yeah, I mean, Kirk has been in the league for a long time, and it's because he's smart, you know, knows how to read defenses, gets the ball out fast, and makes the right reads. So that's what we've seen on film, and he's been consistent with that, which is why he's had such a successful career.
5: Now, the Raiders, Kirk is going to have a couple of young stars on offense that he can go to. What kind of challenges do they present for you guys?
6: Yeah, I mean, they complement each other well. And so it comes down to everybody doing their job, doing their 111, and playing our brand of defense.
5: Coach Jeff Hafley, like you, he's new to Miami this year. How do you see him as being the right coach for the Dolphins? What qualities does he have?
6: Tough, detailed, and disciplined, and confidence. I mean, the confidence he brings to the table, the way he enables his players, I mean, that's everything you'd want in a coach.
1: Indeed, that's what they're hoping for, right? Change. Change for both these teams. Quick update, Saints have even the lines at 24 with just over a minute to go there. Josh Allen's fourth touchdown total in the game. Bills up on the Texans, 36-31, under a minute to go in that one. Coming up next on Football Sunday Countdown, presented by Progressive Insurance, we'll put into focus the future in Vegas and hear from a newcomer to that Las Vegas defensive line. This is Football Sunday on ESPN Radio.
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21: He needs another three preseason games. Us as coaches, we got to get him ready to play, keep developing him.
22: Just not starting him isn't making him better.
23: I think it's super valuable to let a veteran and Kirk Cousins go run this offense and allow Fernando to sit on the sidelines and watch him do that.
1: Yeah, that's the big question going into this season. Should he start from the get-go? You got Kirk Cousins, 38-year-old vet, who will be the starter, just signed a one-year, $20 million deal. In Fernando Mendoza, he's the fourth number one pick in the common era, draft era, and Heisman and national champ. So that's setting something. But here's the reason why. Here's one of the reasons why they're going with the vet. Number one overall picks making their first NFL start past 17 games, 1-15-1. That's the record, and that's Inside the Numbers, brought to you by My Computer Career, training for a better life. For Vegas, 13-plus losses in back-to-back seasons. Last in the NFL in points per game and total yards per game last year. 37 straight games with fewer than 30 points. But with Mendoza and Clint Kubiak, you have hope, right? First rookie quarterback and rookie head coach duo in league history coming off championship seasons, one in the college level, one in the pros. Mendoza's time will come. Yes, as Q Myers tells you, there's a new era in Vegas.
24: The Clint Kubiak era is underway for the Las Vegas Raiders after being the Seattle Seahawks offensive coordinator, helped guiding them to a Super Bowl victory over the Patriots. Clint Kubiak is now tasked with getting the Raiders back on track, the fourth head coach in four seasons, following Josh McDaniels, Antonio Pierce, Pete Carroll, and now it's all on Clint Kubiak. And he's a guy that's not going to give you too many smiles. He's a guy that's not going to rah-rah you. He's not going to guarantee you how many wins the team is going to get, but he will guarantee you to have an attention to detail, be all about football, dotting the I's, crossing the T's. And so far, all the players have really leaned into what Clint Kubiak is preaching, how he's coaching, what he's teaching. The buy-in is there. The Raiders have a veteran quarterback in the room in Kirk Cousins, and they have a rookie quarterback that was drafted number one overall in Fernando Mendoza. Kirk Cousins and Clint Kubiak go back to 2021 in Minnesota when Kirk Cousins was a Pro Bowl quarterback. He knows the system, knows what it's supposed to look like. And as Clint Kubiak has said, he can be that veteran leader for Fernando Mendoza, who eventually will be the franchise quarterback. Fernando can sit back and learn through osmosis what the veteran Kirk Cousins is doing. And oh, the other storyline, Max Crosby, traded, not traded. He's back. He's fired up. He's healthy. He's excited. He's got an extra large chip on his shoulder to prove all the doubters wrong. There's a lot of optimism around this 2026 Raiders team, but it's up to the players to go out there and execute it. And it starts this afternoon versus the Miami Dolphins here on ESPN Radio.
1: As we remind you, Football Sunday Countdown is presented by Progressive Insurance. You heard him just touch on Max Crosby seeking a record sack to record a sack in a fourth straight week one game. He leads the NFL in tackles for losses since 2019 at 133. His new teammate, Quiddy Pay, 30 and a half career sacks in his first five seasons, all with the Colts. He joins a defensive front that is no doubt led by Crosby, as Pay made clear.
25: Man, he's going to go out there and be ballistic, man. He's going to go out there and cause havoc on every opportunity that he gets. And, you know, we're just going to be out there supporting him and, you know, try to win the game.
2: Now, there were some interesting comments from Miami left tackle Patrick Paul. He talked about how to get Max off his game. He referred to him as a hothead. What did you think when you heard about that bulletin board material?
25: It's just noise, you know, guy. They try to do whatever they can to, you know, get the upper hand. And we're just focused on us. We're focused on winning this game and, you know, just, you know, taking care of business. You know, they can talk all they want. But, you know, when Sunday comes around, you know, that's when we'll do our talking.
1: All right, let's get you caught up real quick. They're going to overtime. Lions and Saints tied at 24. Ravens have beaten the Colts 41-23. Derrick Henry, 3 touchdown runs. Steelers have gone final 20-13 over the Falcons. And the Bengals beat the Bucks 33-27, while the Bills' defense stood tall late. They beat the Texans 36-31. Josh Allen, 4 total touchdowns. 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That's Gusto.com. Two teams that have hopes for a bright future kick off their season today for the call of the Dolphins and Raiders. Let's send you to Las Vegas with our team of Kelly Stauffer and Chris Carlin.
3: Jim, there's always hope in week one, and there's a lot of hope at Allegiant Stadium here in Vegas. It is close to a sellout crowd. Fans are still filing into their seats. As always, it's a destination trip, so there are plenty of Dolphin fans here, but mostly the silver and black represented this afternoon. It's week one. It's the Las Vegas Raiders hosting the Miami Dolphins. Thrilled you could join us today on ESPN Radio. Chris Carlin along with Kelly Stauffer. And Kelly, let's begin here because we've got two teams who are really hitting the reset button. The Raiders, of course, have their number one overall pick and quarterback of the future in Fernando Mendoza. Clint Kubiak, their new head coach, the former offensive coordinator for the Super Bowl champion Seattle Seahawks. So they seemingly are somewhat lined up. You've got the Miami Dolphins, Jeff Hafley, former defensive coordinator for the Green Bay Packers, former head coach at Boston College, is in Miami, but he has got a really interesting situation in year one. The top 5 players on the Miami Dolphins salary cap are no longer Miami Dolphins. They have $181 million. It's 65% of their cap is in dead money. So when you're trying to establish a culture as a new head coach, what does Jeff Hafley have cut out in front of him?
4: Well, what's interesting is you talked about the reset button, first of all, Chris, and the resets don't appear to be the same for me, even though they really are starting over to a large extent. The Raiders have like a vision. They have some intentionality and purposefulness in what they're doing, and it's from top to bottom, and they have the resources to do that. You talked about the salary cap purgatory that Jeff Hafley is working with, so Miami really has to mute the expectations to a large extent. They're very young, the youngest team pertaining to their roster in the NFL, so it's kind of baby steps along the way as the evaluation takes place with Miami and Jeff Hafley in year one.
3: Fernando Mendoza is not the guy yet. It's Kirk Cousins, who is the 15th-year veteran starter, who gets the call. Mendoza is officially the number 2 quarterback in this game. The benefits of starting Cousins now over Mendoza?
4: Well, I think mainly it's because Kirk Cousins brings a ton of value in his experience, and the fact that he has experience in this Clint Kubiak system specifically. Chris, go back to 2021. When Kirk Cousins essentially had the best year of his entire career, 4,200 yards, 33 touchdown passes, a pass rating of 103. So he knows the system. He can go out and play in that system. And Fernando Mendoza, if anyone was paying attention, was not going to be the starter this year if everything went according to plan in camp, and that's exactly what happened. Fernando's time is coming. It's just not coming to begin this game.
3: Our game plan presented by Gusto, the all-in-one payroll and benefits software built for small businesses. That's Gusto, GUSTO.com. The Dolphins will get the football first. Malik Willis is their new quarterback, formerly of the Packers and the Tennessee Titans. What does Malik Willis do to be successful with young receivers around him, Kelly?
4: Yeah, the good news is Malik Willis really has almost like a 2-year audition to prove himself. Got a big contract, came from Green Bay where he backed up Jordan Love for a couple of years. And Jeff Hafley, by the way, was the defensive coordinator there. So there's some synergy between those two. And Malik Willis is a dual threat quarterback playing in the NFL. He has a huge arm. He's very efficient. Look, look for him to get outside the pocket quite a bit. That's all the good news, Chris. The bad news is everyone around you are babies. They're newbies in this league. You're very young rookies playing at wide receiver and playing on your offensive line and also your tight end room. So he's going to have to be patient and stay within his own game and manage things really, really well.
3: Matt Gay puts the football in the air. It is fielded by Malik Washington on the near side right as they kicked off from left to right. He'll bring it across the 20 to the 25-yard line where Willis and company will take over on downs to start today a 22-yard return. Our starting lineups are brought to you by SoFi. Get your money right. And Willis in his fifth year out of Liberty getting his fourth career NFL start. His career numbers in 22 games. He's thrown for 1,300 yards, 6 touchdowns, 3 interceptions, and he has got a dynamic player behind him in Devon Achane. Last season, averaging 5.7 yards per carry, despite a more than suspect Miami offensive line. He's in the pistol formation, lined up behind Willis on first down from the Miami 25. High snap, juggled by Willis. Here's Achane picking his way right, cuts back left, and between the hashes is to the 30-yard line, taken down by Foley Fanakasi, the defensive tackle, a pickup of 4.
4: So that's really the game plan, Chris, to begin this one in week one for Miami offensively. Devon Achane led the league last year in yards per carry at 5.7. He also led the league in yards after contact, and he has home run hitting speed. Look for a couple of big plays to come out of that run game.
3: He was just rewarded with a 4-year, $64 million contract extension. Second and 5, Willis flushed out to his left. Looking, nothing there. He'll run. He'll get the first down on the near side. Run out of bounds on the Raiders' sideline at the 36-yard line. A pickup of 6. The Raiders in their traditional silver and black home uniforms today, and the Dolphins in their road uniforms, the white jerseys with the teal numbers and orange trim and the teal pants, and of course the white helmets with the Dolphin on each side. So Willis picks up the first down with his legs. That's an area of his game that the Dolphins hope to take more advantage of this year. Stack receivers to the right. Jalen Wright will now motion into the backfield, and the pistol is Willis.
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0: We've already seen really the offense centering around Malik Willis. It's kind of college-esque in a lot of ways. We've seen some quarterback zone read stuff early. That was a design quarterback sweep. You don't typically see that with franchise quarterbacks in this league.
1: No score. Opening drive for the Miami Dolphins into Raiders territory. Second and nine. Malik Willis takes a shotgun snap. He will turn. He will throw down the near sideline. It is incomplete. Malik Washington went up and juggled it, but as he came down, he held on to the football but fell out of bounds. Darian Porter with excellent coverage, but that was a heck of a catch just to nearly come close for Washington.
0: And many times the pass game simply comes down to the quarterback identifying his one-on-one matchup and which matchup he likes the best. That time it was Porter on Malik Washington, and Washington made a fantastic catch. Somewhat of an up-high back shoulder throw, went up and got it, but couldn't come down in bounds.
1: Third down and call it 10, right at the Raider 45-yard line for Miami. Raiders show blitz. Here they come, and the play is blown dead at the line of scrimmage. Our referee is Cleet Blakeman in his 17th year. So Malik Willis took too long to get the snap off, and that'll push it back to a third and 15 right at midfield.
0: And those are the things that you want to see buttoned up early, is just the simple administration of the game. You have Malik Willis, a lot of new moving parts at the skill position, and item number one is get the play in on time and get it snapped on time.
1: In at receiver for Miami, the rookie Chris Bell from Louisville. He'll line up wide right, stacked formation in the shotgun. Here's Willis, third and 15. In trouble, gets away, rolls out to the right, flag in the backfield. Willis will tuck it and run to the far sideline and out of bounds at the 44-yard line of the Raiders. And the Kobe Dean ran him out.
2: Offense number 55. In your penalty, we play for death.
1: That's the center, Aaron Brewer. And if you're the Raiders at this point, the ball is at the 44-yard line. This would be about a 61, 62-yard attempt. They're instead going to push them back and take the penalty, Kelly? Oh, they did decline the penalty, excuse me. And so they are going to go for it. Looks like they're leaving their offense on the field here, and now they will bring out the special teams.
0: We've already seen this matchup between Max Crosby and Austin Jackson, the right tackle for the Dolphins, and we're going to have to keep an eye on that. Max Crosby, remember, he was traded and then he wasn't. There was rumors today that he actually put down another trade to the Rams, but Max Crosby has been a man on a mission in training camp.
1: Bradley Pinion on to punt for the Miami Dolphins. High kick, angled right, fair caught at the Raider 7-yard line. Let's head back to the studio. Jim Baskerville has an update on that overtime game in Detroit.
3: Indeed, they've gone final. Chris, Jared Goff to Amon-Ra St. Brown. 4-yard scoring strike in that extra session. Lions beat the Saints 31-24. They pick off Tyler Shuck a pair of times. Jahmyr Gibbs, two touchdowns on the ground, one for 128 as well. Chris?
1: Cousins going to work as a Raider for the first time in his 15th year, Jim. A quarterback, 298 career touchdown passes. And he gets the call, and on first down, he will wisely hand it off to Ashton Jeanty, who has got a large chunk of running room straight up the middle behind his center, the free agent import Tyler Linderbaum, and he picks up 11 yards. And if you make a guy the highest paid center in the league, why not establish you want to go behind him on first down?
0: Yeah, and what's interesting about that, Tyler Linderbaum is maybe the best center in football. He's certainly the highest paid center at this point in time.
1: Offset eye right, second down. Here's Jeanty, started left, cuts back to the 22-yard line, and forward progress to the 23 on the right hash. Jacob Rodriguez, he is the rookie linebacker out of Texas Tech who is wearing the green dot for this Miami Dolphins defense.
0: And Jordan Brooks, playing alongside Rodriguez, is the veteran that led the league in tackles a year ago. So think about that. You have the tackle leader and the rookies, the actual green dot today.
1: Quick snap, and the Dolphins sniff out the handoff to Jeanty as Chris Johnson, the rookie corner out of San Diego State, second round pick, came up and grabbed him by the ankles.

0: the outside and took him down. It's a loss of one on the play.
1: We've already seen the new identity of this offense with the Raiders with Clint Kubiak. It's that Shanahan system, in a sense. It's the wide zone. It's the play action pass. But this is money ball in the NFL. Third down and try to move the chains right here.
0: Call a third and six from the Raiders 22 out of the shotgun. Cousins, here comes the blitz. Cousins delivers as he rockets one left, and it's caught on the far side. Reception is made for Jalen Naylor. In his fifth year out of Michigan State, came in as a free agent this offseason, and the chains move again for the Raiders.
1: And another priority free agent. He's familiar with the SIPS system, having played in San Francisco, but that time Jason Marshall didn't understand the down and distance and gave way too much room to Naylor.
0: Already nearly midway through the first quarter, no score between the Raiders and Dolphins. Dolphins went scoreless on their opening series. Quick throw out to the right. It's Malik Benson making the catch. He's another rookie for these Raiders, a sixth-round pick out of Oregon, and he also played at Florida State and Alabama. We'll find a lot of that today. Guys who were at three and four different schools over the last several years. A lot of young players on the field today. The Dolphins have the youngest roster in the NFL at just over 25 years old. The Raiders at number four. Here is Cousins on second down and four. Fires it right. Michael Mayer, the tight end, just rewarded with a contract extension, picks up the first down to the 43-yard line. A pickup of seven. Mayer getting the start today because of Brock Bowers, who is inactive. Our injury report brought to you by the Wellness Company. 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Earlier this week, Clint Kubiak at his press conference said, yep, we expect everybody to go on Sunday. An hour and a half later, Brock Bowers, oh yeah, by the way, he had a procedure on his knee. He missed five games with a knee problem last year, and that changes the dynamic for this Raiders offense. Here is Cousins to throw on first down. He drops back in the pocket. Mayer again right over the middle, between the seams, into Miami territory to the 41-yard line. Chris Johnson made the stop, but not before. Back-to-back catches for Mayer, a 14-yard gain.
1: And that is where you really see the experience of Kirk Cousins. It was a single high safety, man-to-man across the board, and Taft, the rookie, was in the middle of the field at free safety. The eyes of Cousins moved him to the left, creating room for Mayer to have more room to operate down the middle of the field.
0: Mike Washington Jr. in at running back, rookie out of Arkansas for the Raiders, spelling Genty here. Fake toss. Here is Cousins to throw. He will swing it right. Mayer again will get tripped up out in the flat and taken down shy of the 40-yard line. Jordan Brooks, the other linebacker Kelly mentioned, he made the stop, and it's officially no gain.
1: And Clint Kubiak really has a reputation of that very thing. As they're driving the football, as the Raiders have, starting around the 10-yard line, you pierce the 50, and then it's shot time, and that's what that was going to be. Trey Tucker, on the fake pitch left, was going deep down the middle of the field, well covered, and Cousins makes a good decision by dumping it off to the big tight end.
0: Genty returns. Cousins out of the shotgun, second and 10, guns it right on the near sideline. Catch is made. It is Tucker at the 37-yard line, about 5 yards short of the first down. Juju Brents, the corner rookie, rather second-year corner, originally a pick from the Indianapolis Colts, came over this offseason on waivers. Third down and four, 10th play of the drive upcoming for the Raiders. We've got 5:11 left, opening quarter, no score. Raiders at the 37-yard line of the Dolphins. Inside handoff, it's Genty picking his way up the middle. He's going to be close to the 34-yard line. He needed to get to the 33, but right between the hashes, he's in the middle of a pile of humanity. And running it in that situation, Kelly, you certainly think this was four-down territory.
1: I think you're exactly right. Consider where you are on the field. You don't really gain anything by putting it there if you have to. And so it's really becomes two-down territory. That's exactly what the Raiders are doing with their version of the tush push.
0: Under center for the Raiders on the tush push is not the quarterback. and instead is one of the reserve running backs. I think it was Connor Hayward, the fullback, who came up and took the snap and went right into the pile. And it is still debatable, depending on the spot, as to whether or not he got the first down, and the officials are going to take a look.
1: And they're actually going to signal that it is not a first down, and Miami's going to inherit this football. The tush push right behind Tyler Linderbaum, but there was absolutely no displacement by that offensive line for the Raiders.
0: And the official had put his hands up first and kind of waved him, and another official came in and said, nope, short.
1: Yo, Chris, it's amazing to me that we don't have like a GPS chip or something in the football at this point in time. There was no way on God's green earth that the officials could see where that football was.
0: And they didn't even go to that instant replay, immediate check that they can do with the Hawkeye system to look at where that ball was.
1: I mean, think about that. You have, what, about six or eight close to 300 pounders on one side of the ball and about the same on the other side of the ball. And now they're going to finally review this, which was the call to begin with.
0: So, we will get a look at this to see if, in fact, he got there. The official virtual measurement that I mentioned a moment ago is going to come.
1: So we will see. That's really what they need to be doing. I mean, the ball, in the view we have, if it indeed is right down the line, looks like he has the line to gain.
0: I would agree. We'll see if they do. So at the moment, the call was that he was short of the first down, and the Miami offense had come out onto the field ready to take over with 4:25 left here in the opening quarter. No score between the Raiders and the Dolphins. It's week one in the NFL here in Las Vegas at Allegiant Stadium. Chris Garland, former NFL quarterback Kelly Stauffer on hand here for week one, and there is always hope at the start of the season. There hope, is always hope.
1: Hope springs eternal. I know this isn't spring, but you're exactly right. But we talked about Jeff Hafley and the uphill battle that he faces this year with all the cap irregularities and restrictions and all those things. But these are little wins that Jeff Hafley will hang his hat on. If they can get that turnover right here and his defense holds, those are the things that he is going to continually pat his young roster on the back for, and we'll see indeed what the outcome is right on this play.
0: Cleet Blakeman was over taking a look at the tablet on the near side and still has his headset on, continuing to look at it. I would agree with you on first look where the football was, and you could actually see it from the side in the pile. I thought he got the line to gain as well.
1: See, consider the officials coming from either side that are going to use one foot or the other for the spot. There's no way that they know where that football is. We're watching the replays, and so the virtual measurement, however that works, we'll see if it...
0: Raiders with an 11-play drive, hoping to continue, and the offense is coming back on the field for the Raiders. Here's Clint Blakeman with the official word.
2: After review, the ruling on the field is that the runner reached the line to gain. It will be first down.
0: And so, the Raiders offense stays on the field. Miami thought they came up with perhaps the first momentum shift, but the Raiders will stay out there and try to continue this drive that Kirk Cousins has looked terrific on so far. He is a perfect 6-for-6 for 41 yards. Ashton Jeanty in the backfield for the Raiders on first down. Receivers tight to the formation on each side, a pair of them, including a tight end, Chris Myerick, who was promoted from the practice squad, playing in his first NFL game in the last 4 years. Cousins on first down, play action, sets up the screen right. Jeanty to catch, 35, dances around a defender, crosses the 30 to the 28-yard line where Jordan Brooks had him around the waist. But Jeanty tried the little dance, couldn't quite get away.
1: Pre-snap, you see the value that Kirk Cousins brings to this Clint Kubiak offense. He's played in it before. So he has a wide receiver to the right side in Derek Young, and he moves him to the left only to motion back to the right, and they're going to throw a screen just because the veteran quarterback wanted a little more pre-snap intel.
0: It was a pickup of 5, second down and 5. Jenke the call, slithers through a hole right up the middle and takes it down to the 21-yard line. Move the chains for another Raider first down on a pickup of 7. Jenke right now running the football, 5 carries, 25 yards.
1: Well, there are thousands of Raider fans in the stands right now that hope that this is who they are going forward offensively. You have a veteran quarterback, you have the cutting-edge system coming from a Super Bowl champion in Clint Kubiak, and it looks really good right now.
0: Offset eye right, Hayward is the fullback. Here's Cousins, play action, rolling out, looking, tucking, running, and he is shoved out of bounds on the near side, very close to a late hit, but no flag as Cousins is out at the 20-yard line. A pickup of 4 for Cousins.
1: And it was a play-action pass. Jenke is behind Cousins, and you fake the run, really a counter type of run to the left side, and then Cousins is going to boot to the right, and that's where you see the age on his legs a little bit. He's not as fleet-footed as he once was. There were 3 receivers at 3 different levels to that side. Every one was covered.
0: 15th play of the drive for the Raiders. Cousins over the middle, delivers. It's caught. Jack Besh stripped of the football after he made the catch, but the officials will say he was down as Jacob Rodriguez got in there and poked it free, but it was just a little bit too late. But Besh did make the reception, and it's a pickup of 3. 2:04 left, opening quarter. No score between the Raiders and the Dolphins here in Vegas, but the Raiders knocking on the door.
1: And multiple times on this drive, Chris, you see the experience of Cousins emerging. He's thrown it to checkdowns on second down multiple times to get in third and manageable like they are right here.
0: Jalen Naylor goes out wide right. The tight end, that's Mayer, lines up to the right side out of the shotgun. Here is Cousins to throw. Guns it right. Caught down at the 5, and Jack Besh is in for the Raiders' touchdown. A 15-yard strike beautifully delivered by Kirk Cousins, and the 15-year veteran has his 299th career touchdown pass. Chris Johnson, the rookie cornerback, did his best on Jack Besh, a second-year receiver, last year a second-round pick out of TCU, a physical young man, and Besh comes through with the score. Matt Gay is on for the point after for the Raiders. A.J. Cole, the punter to hold, the snap, the spot, the kick is on the way, and it is good. 7-0, the Raiders have the lead thanks to a 16-play, 93-yard drive that took 8 minutes and 58 seconds off the clock. 2:20 left here in the opening quarter. The Raiders 7 and the Dolphins nothing. 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
0: First career touchdown reception for Jack Besh in his second year out of TCU at 20 catches last season. And a 15-yard strike, his second catch of the drive. How about Kirk Cousins start, Kelly? 9 for 9.
1: Yeah, that will get the job done. 9 for 9 and a touchdown. I think if Clint Kubiak would be honest, he would say he's dreamed of opening drive just like that.
0: Line drive kick from Matt Gay, taken by Malik Washington, runs across the field and is taken down at the 24-yard line by Isaiah Polamau for the Raiders on special teams. Let's check in the studio with Jim Basquiat.
15: All right, Chris, you know that Goff to St. Brown scoring strike in overtime for the Lions gave them the lead. The Saints on their touch. Tyler Shuck to Noah Fant found the end zone. Kellen Moore went for 2 and the win. And the Lions got the stop. Detroit 31-30 in overtime over the Saints. Chris?
0: Wow. Love it. More and more aggressive. Going for it in spots like that. Here's Malik Willis under center for Miami. First down from the Dolphins 24. A toss left for Devon Achan, who started trying to get out to the corner. Cut back inside a bit and is across the 25 to the 26. Just inside the numbers. Taken down by Fularunso Fatakasi. Goes by Foley, and I'm comfortable with that.
1: Chris, I don't know if you noticed. We just heard that update with New Orleans and the Lions finish, but an incredibly high-scoring week one in the NFL. I don't know what's going on there or if that's going to hold true for the season, but the defense needs to adjust a little bit.
0: How about our first game on ESPN Radio? The Dolphins putting up 50, rather the Chicago Bears putting up 50 in Carolina. Here the Dolphins have a 2nd and 8. Malik Willis out of the shotgun has plenty of time as he drops back. Now he'll step up. Now he's going down. He's dropped for the sack. It is Quinny Pay, the free agent import from the Indianapolis Colts, with his first sack as a Raider.
1: And the second big play by Pay today. He blew up a running play earlier on a quarterback zone read. That time, it was 100% a coverage sack. You have a free safety in the middle of the field, and you have man-to-man elsewhere, kind of a man-match type coverage on the outside, and that was just simply Malik Willis taking way too much time in this league to throw the football.
0: A loss of 7 yards, and it will end the first quarter here in Las Vegas. Through 15 minutes, the Raiders have a 7-0 lead over the Miami Dolphins. 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
0: 7-0 Raiders lead the Dolphins in Las Vegas through 15 minutes. Chris Carlin, Kelly Stauffer on hand this afternoon. Week one of the NFL season, Malik Willis in his first career start for the Miami Dolphins. In the shotgun on the third down and 15 from his own 20. Delivers it left across the 30-yard line. Still well short of the first down. Quay Walker making the stop. A 12-yard pickup on the reception. It was Caleb Douglas, the rookie receiver out of Texas Tech, third-round pick, who makes his first career catch.
1: And you're seeing a little bit of the growing pains that Miami's going to see, really on both sides of the ball, but offensively in particular. They've been behind the sticks in both of their drives, and it's just hard to go down and get points when you live in that behind the sticks down a distance.
0: Bradley Pinion to punt it away. Second time today, a very high punt that will drive the returner for the Raiders, cutting right out across the 30 to the 35-yard line. For the Raiders, the returner was Malik Benson, and he brought it out on an excellent return. We'll step aside here early in the second quarter. We've got 14:08 to go before halftime. Raiders 7 and the Dolphins nothing. 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
22: 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Meanwhile, the team that beat you to go to the Super Bowl and actually won the thing is saying,
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1: All those things, but you also have to tackle. He had the edge clear out on the sideline, outside the numbers. If a reverse was to come to him, he played outside leverage, ended up making the tackle, but at the very least, he was allowing the pressure to come from the inside. A fantastic job by the corner, Juju Brents.
0: Dylan Lawby is in at running back for the Las Vegas Raiders. Here is Cousins to throw, delivering left. It's Besh with the reception inside the numbers at the 30-yard line. Jacob Rodriguez right on his back as he caught the football. A quick pickup of 5. It's going to leave the Raiders with a third down and long. Call it 3rd and 13 coming up.
1: But once again, after an unsuccessful first down play, you see Kirk Cousins managing the drive. He checks it down on second down to get in third and a little bit more manageable this time.
0: Trey Tucker goes wide left for the Raiders. Cousins in the shotgun. He shoos away Ginty to go into a pattern. Cousins will throw left. Broken up at the 50-yard line. A perfectly timed hit on Tucker in the secondary. And here comes a late flag that's going to get called on Zane Anderson. Brents was there to break it up.
1: I'm with you, Chris. Initially, I thought Zane Anderson timed it perfectly. Usually you get away with arriving slightly early, but that ball was a little bit late, and you don't see Cousins being late.
4: Winger fields an incomplete pass. After the play, we have unsportsmanlike conduct, defense number 8 for a taunt. 15-yard penalty, first down.
1: So Zane Anderson was good. Juju Brents got caught for taunting because of the great play his teammate just made, which obviously nullifies all of that.
0: It was good, and then his partner didn't help him out at all. And now it's a first down at the 45-yard line for the Raiders, and Miami giving him a gift right there. And the shotgun. Two receivers bunched up to the wide side at right. Here is an inside handoff from Cousins to Genty, sliding through 3 tacklers, now 4, all the way across to 50, and on the left hash is into Miami territory and has 8 yards on first down to the 47.
1: And that was quintessential Clint Kubiak, because this is the Shanahan system, but it's that system, but with slightly different fingerprints, with Kubiak calling the plays. That was a gap type of scheme, a power play using 2 tight ends as your bowler.
0: 2nd and 2, Genty in a 1-back set. Cousins under center. Hands it off. Genty, huge hole to the left side, and will take it inside the 40-yard line to the 38. Jordan Brooks there to make the tackle, but not before he picked up 9 more as the Raiders are moving the football with ease. It's 107 total yards for the Raiders so far today.
1: Chris, we talked about the addition of the highly paid Tyler Lindenbaum, but it's Colton Miller being held out at left tackle, and it's Spencer Buford, the left guard, who played in this system at San Francisco, and he's a road grader at the left guard position.
0: Connor Hayward, the fullback, motions in, lines up in the I set. Cousins on first down. It's Mike Washington Jr., the rookie from Arkansas, to the 35-yard line to pick up just about 3, maybe 2.5. Jacob Rodriguez made the stop. And Kelly, to your point about the line, last year, Ashton Genty was stuffed at the line of scrimmage 71 times.
1: Incredible. And he had almost 1,000 yards, but he got banged up. The thing that I like that the Raiders did in the offseason, and they went out and got Michael Washington to be kind of a wingman for Ashton Genty to give him some blows during the game and during the season.
0: Here's Cousins to throw. On second down, delivers over the middle, and it's broken up right at the 30-yard line. Intended receiver for the Raiders was a young man who was bumped up today from practice squad, Cody White, who couldn't hold on. Chris Johnson was there to knock the football away from him. But to that point, they spent all the money on Lindenbaum. That offensive line last year was the worst in football.
1: It was horrendous.
0: They gave up 60 sacks, and they couldn't do anything to help Genty, who still put up those numbers, despite the fact that he averaged only 3.7 a carry. Here is a third down and seven coming for the Raiders from the Dolphins 35. They lead 7-0 over Miami. Here's Cousins to throw. Guns it out to the right. Michael Mayer makes the catch, tries to sidestep. A running back, the ball is popped free. It's loose. Miami says they have it out at the 45-yard line, and it appears that the Dolphins have come up with a turnover. It's going to be close as to whether or not he was down, and we will get a look at it in just a moment. Zane Anderson came out of the pile with the football.
4: Running on the field, the receiver caught the ball, fumbled it, and was recovered by the defense.
0: He's down. We saw the first replay, and he's down before the ball got popped free, fully down. This is not going to be close. It was popped free by the Dolphins defensive back on the play, Kyle Lewis, but that's going to go the other way, Kelly. That appears as if it's going to remain Raider football. It will be fourth down coming up.
4: The previous play is under review.
1: Yeah, I don't think there's any question from the replay angle that we saw. What was happening is Michael Mayer was going to fight for that first down marker, got his right knee down, I think, before that ball was punched out.
0: So they will take a look at it. Here in the second quarter, 10:28 to go. And the Dolphins trailing the Raiders 7-0. Well, they're going to take a look at this, and we'll see if it gets overturned.
4: The ruling on the field was that the runner was down short of the line to gain before he lost possession of the ball. It'll be fourth down at that spot.
0: So fourth down coming up. Well, that wasn't even close. Mayer was on the ground fully before the ball came up and got popped free.
1: And that ball went to Mayer because Kirk Cousins went through his progression at third and seven. Nothing was there for the line to gain. So he dumps it out to the big tight end to try to get yards after the catch. And he was fighting for those extra yards when that ball was punched out. But the right knee, I believe it was the right knee, was clearly down.
0: Fifth catch for Mayer already. Interesting, he's got that many catches. No Brock Bowers today. We thought that might really alter the game plan for the Raiders when it comes to the tight end. Mayer got rewarded this week with a brand new contract. 3 years, $45 million, 30 guaranteed. The Raiders here on fourth down, and it looks like two are going to attempt a field goal with Matt Gay. It'll be a 47-yard attempt. Snap. Spot is down. The kick is on the way, and it is good. 47-yard field goal for Matt Gay, and the Raiders extend their lead to 10-0 here early in the second quarter. It's Football Sunday on ESPN Radio, presented by Gusto.
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4: Raiders with the lead over the Miami Dolphins. 10:22 to go here in the first half in Las Vegas at Allegiant Stadium. Week one of the NFL. Chris Carlin, former NFL quarterback Kelly Stauffer on hand. So glad you could join us today on ESPN Radio for the Raiders and the Dolphins. Here's Matt Gay's kickoff angled to the left, and it's going to go into the end zone for the touchback. So they will bring that football out. We now pause 10 seconds for station identification. This is Football Sunday on ESPN Radio, presented by Gusto. So this is a break for the Dolphins as the touchback causes the ball to come out to the 35-yard line. Malik Willis so far for Miami in his first start for the Dolphins. 3 out of 4, 33 yards. He's also got 13 yards rushing. Devon Achane behind him in an offset eye right. Play action to Achane. Willis stepping up in the pocket, looking downfield, firing to the right, and it's incomplete. Just overshot his intended receiver on the near side. It was intended for Malik Washington. He could not quite get there at the 45 of the Raiders.
5: And Washington had a step. The play action pass, because everybody on the defensive side is mainly worried about Achane because of his yards per carry and his explosive nature. And there was a two-man route after off that play action. So maximum protection, but Caleb Willis was just a little bit too far outside on that throw.
4: Washington goes out wide to the right. Tight end in motion. Achane in the backfield takes the handoff. Big hole on the left side. Achane's got 11 yards, churning his way out to the 46-yard line of Miami. And he's taken down on the numbers at the far side by Quay Walker, another free agent import for this Raiders defense.
5: And very well blocked on the left side. You have the left tackle, Patrick Paul, who's a massive human being at 6'7". 325 in the first round pick. Caden Proctor is also a big man. So when they want to run and kind of have an attitude adjustment, look for Miami to go to that left side this season.
4: And behind Aaron Brewer, the center, they've got the left side and center kind of locked up for the future as Willis will connect with his tight end. The reception made by Greg Dulcich out in the front.
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5: An ineligible receiver too far downfield when that ball was maybe supposed to be thrown behind the line of scrimmage. That's why they picked it up, because the ball was actually caught behind the line of scrimmage. So ineligible receivers can already proceed downfield. If the ball was caught behind or in front of the line of scrimmage, then that certainly would have been the right call.
12: So that was really somewhat of a tight end screen right there for Dulcich.
5: Exactly, and it was fortunate. It's supposed to be behind the line, but it was very close. So the officials came together and established that the tight end caught it behind the line of scrimmage.
12: Flags out of the secondary before the play.
13: 12 men on the field, defense. It's a 5-yard penalty, so first down.
12: So the Raiders had too many on the field, and we're seeing for both these teams, who are relatively young, some young mistakes.
5: And Malcolm Kuntz, the defensive end that usually plays opposite Max Crosby, was the defender that came off. There was supposed to be a substitution, but he did not get the memo.
12: First down and 5 now at the 26 of the Raiders for the Dolphins. Out of the shotgun, hit in the backfield, shaking the tackle, bouncing it outside as a flag comes in from the backfield. Boy, Devon Achane made something out of nothing right there and picked up 3, but he was dead in the backfield and just got away with ease. We've got a holding coming up.
13: Holding. Offense, number 52. 10-yard penalty. Replay, first down.
12: That's Patrick Paul, the left tackle, the second year man that they are so high on at that position.
5: Yes, and we talked about the Paul next to Proctor is, you know, a dual role graders to that side. But what happens, the point of attack was supposed to be inside of the left tackle Paul. And when your running back bounces it outside and the lineman loses leverage, the tendency is to grab a hold of the defender as the defender starts to go out there, even though the tackle's not seen where the running back is now advanced to.
12: Ollie Gordon, second year running back from Oklahoma State in the game. Here's Malik Willis, quarterback draw, straight up the middle. Another flag comes in late as we had a couple of young men on the lines tangled up. Caden Proctor got tangled up in the backfield.
13: Holding, offense, number 55, and you're on penalty. We play first down.
12: That penalty will go against the center, Aaron Brewer, and that wipes out a nice gain of 10 yards.
5: Just a few plays ago, you said first and 5, and now it's first and, I think we're still first down, right?
12: Yeah,
5: first and 25. That's not exactly the way a productive drive usually goes offensively.
12: So that will push the football all the way back to the 46-yard line, where it is first and 25. Caleb Douglas, rookie receiver for the Dolphins, third-round pick, lines up out wide to the right. Jeff Hafley very high on his training camp. Malik Willis out of the shotgun, steps back in the pocket. He'll turn, he'll throw right. Malik Washington, the catch, shook the first tackle, and then is forced out of bounds on the near sideline, the Raiders' sideline. Looks like he may have even lost a yard or two on the reception as Quay Walker forced him out.
5: When you play this Raider defense, you have to come up to the line of scrimmage and kind of declare where the queen on the chessboard is, which is, in this case, Max Crosby. So the offense has to identify them, and what Miami's doing is they're bringing their tight end over top of him. A, to chip him and give him some traffic to have to work through, but they want to be aggressive and lean on Max Crosby a little bit today.
12: 10-0 Raiders, under 6 minutes to go in the half. Here is a rocket thrown down the right sideline to Caleb Douglas, and he will make the catch. It'll be short of the first down by about a yard, so call it a 25-yard reception for the rookie out of Texas Tech.
5: And a fantastic throw by Malik Willis. Caleb Douglas gets into that fade zone fairly quickly, and the corner that was rolled up in the flat needs to impede his progress just a little bit more, which was Eric Stokes. Stokes came off of Douglas a little too soon, gave him free access into that fade zone, and Willis threw a laser out there.
12: Clint Kubiak thought he might be able to challenge it for a moment, but then it was pretty clear that Douglas kept his feet in bounds. At the 21-yard line, handoff, Achane stuffed on third and one. Had no chance whatsoever as that left side of the Raider defensive line came up and punished him for a loss of one. And here comes the Miami field goal unit.
5: And Jeff Hafley would like to take the top off the goal and get some points on the board. To me, if you're so young and you want to encourage your roster along the way, this might be a great time to go for it, but nonetheless, he wants to try to get three. Remember, it was first and 25, and they got down to third and fairly manageable, but couldn't convert there on that short yardage play.
12: 41-yard field goal attempt. Riley Patterson from the right hash puts it up and through, and the Dolphins are on the scoreboard with 4:08 left here in the first half. It's Las Vegas 10 and Miami 3. This is Football Sunday on ESPN Radio, presented by Gusto.
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12: The Dolphins put together a 10-play drive, and they are on the scoreboard with a field goal. They trail the Raiders 10-3 here in Week 1 in Las Vegas, Nevada at Allegiant Stadium. Chris Garland, former NFL quarterback Kelly Stopper. Thrilled you could be with us today on ESPN Radio. And Week 1 always brings hope as Riley Patterson kicks it deep for the Dolphins, and it is fielded by Dylan Lauby back at his 2-yard line. He'll bring it out across the 25-30 near sideline, all the way out across the 40 and shoved out of bounds at the 47-yard line on the Raiders side, and he has a terrific return of nearly 48 yards. Riley Patterson shoved him out. Let's head back to the studio. Jim Baskerville has some unfortunate news on Kyler Murray.
0: Yeah, the Packers lead the Vikings 12-3, but Carson Wentz is in for Kyler Murray, Chris, who's being evaluated for a concussion. Chris?
12: Well, here in Vegas, the ball will be spotted at the 46-yard line, officially 44 yards on that return. And the Raiders have been terrific so far on offense. Kelly, that defense for Miami needed that rest. There is Cousins under center on first down. Mike Washington Jr., rookie from Arkansas, in the backfield, has the carry. He'll cut back to the left side across the 50 to the 47. He's going to have 7 yards on first down, but Miami defense had a lot of work to do in the first couple of series.
5: Yeah, and you talked about it. Miami's offense hadn't possessed the ball very much, and the beautiful nature of this game is that complementary component, and so Miami offensively possesses it for the first time today for over 6 minutes and 10 plays, but they also got points on the board.
12: Second down and two, Washington handoff. Bounces outside left across the 40, all the way down inside the 30-yard line on the Raiders sideline. Mike Washington Jr., the backup for Ashton Jeanty, finally taken down by Dante Trader, but a terrific run for the fourth-round pick.
5: The fourth round pick out of Arkansas, and that was a priority draft pick for this administration. They wanted to get a wingman for Ashton Jeanty, and then they got more than they bargained for because Washington absolutely blew up in training camp and had a fantastic preseason.
12: 7.3 yards a carry he averaged in preseason as he gets another call on a sweep to the outside left. And on the near side, taken out of bounds at the 23-yard line. 6 more yards, it looks like, as Jacob Rodriguez finally got him down.
5: Well, Chris, you pointed out the year that Ashton Jeanty had behind an offensive line for the Raiders last year that simply wasn't very good. He had almost 1,000 yards. But you know who the second leading rusher for the Raiders was last year? Geno Smith. That can't happen, and there comes Mike Washington as a priority draft pick.
12: He remains in the backfield in a one-back set. Cousins under center, second down and four, quickly at the Miami 22-yard line. Raiders a 10-3 lead as we have hit the two-minute warning here in Las Vegas. Well, the Raiders with an opportunity to add to the lead. Their offense has been incredibly efficient so far this afternoon, and they have got the early lead on the Miami Dolphins. We've got 2 minutes left in the first half with a 10-3 lead for the Raiders over the Dolphins. This is Football Sunday on ESPN Radio, presented by Gusto.
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12: Grinding it out on the ground so far. 10-3 lead, second and four. Kirk Cousins throws out to the right and delivers to Jim.

0: the defensive tackle for Miami was the reason the ball never had a chance. Kirk Cousins really couldn't follow through on that throw because of that pressure inside. But you talked about Jenty back in the game. Mike Washington was drafted for the purpose we just saw. He ran the ball four times in a row. I think he had a fifth carry earlier in this half. That's the type of wingman that the Raiders wanted out of Mike Washington.
1: Quick screen left. It's for Jenty, who lined up in the slot, and he is wrestled to the ground and spun down by Jacob Rodriguez. Just a pickup of two to the 13-yard line. And we've got a stoppage in play and a timeout on the field. Miami has spent their first timeout. The Raiders have all three remaining. With a minute and 10 seconds left here in the first half. Raiders looking to add to their 10-3 lead over Miami. They're going to have a third down and seven coming up from the Miami 13-yard line.
0: Yeah, Chris, it's been interesting so far. And one of the things that certainly the Raider faithful have to be happy with is what they're seeing offensively today. Clint Kubiak was the play caller for the Seattle Seahawks, the Super Bowl champions, and this is that system. Set the table with that outside or wide zone running game, play action pass, and have a quarterback. It was Sam Darnold at Seattle, and it's Kirk Cousins here to begin this year, that can manage the game at the line of scrimmage, and Kirk Cousins has been masterful in this first half.
1: Four-man rush, third and eight, delivers over the middle, does Cousins in, it's a touchdown to Ashton Jenty, a 13-yard strike. He lined up in the slot right and cut inside and perfectly delivered for Kirk Cousins. That is career touchdown pass number 300 for the 15th-year man out of Michigan State. He ties John Elway for 14th all-time on the touchdown list.
0: The tight end Mayer clears out, going from right to left on a crossing route. The receiver to that side goes to the corner. Jenty runs an angle route, acts like he's going to the flat, cuts back inside, beats his linebacker, and Cousins puts it on his numbers.
1: Matt Gay's extra point is up and good, and the Raiders are looking sharp in the early part of the season. 107 to go here in the first half. Raiders 17 and the Dolphins 3. 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

0: August 23rd, Ashton Jeanty sprained his ankle in practice, and it really put a scare into Raider Nation. He had to be helped off the field, but he is just fine, and he returned to practice this week. And Jeanty with a touchdown reception a moment ago. That is a historic one for Kirk Cousins as the kickoff return by Malik Washington is brought out to the 30-yard line, a 27-yard return. The drive, 7 plays, 54 yards, and 3 minutes and 1 second off the clock. The Raiders, 3 for 3 in scoring so far, Kelly Stauffer. 2 touchdowns and a field goal to lead 17-3 with a minute left in the half.
1: Yeah, that Raider offense has been really kind of bathed in efficiency. And I think it starts with Kirk Cousins running a system that he loves, and Clint Kubiak obviously knows what he's doing.
0: Malik Willis looking downfield, throwing downfield, incomplete, nearly a diving grab by the rookie Chris Bell out of Louisville at the 50-yard line. Darian Porter was there on the coverage.
1: Chris, consider what Clint Kubiak had to work with at Seattle, and they go on to win the Super Bowl. He had a veteran quarterback in Sam Darnold, and quite frankly, got the most out of him. And then 2 running backs. He had Kenneth Walker, who had 1,000-plus, and Zach Charbonnet, who had 700-plus. So they have the building blocks of that going already in this season.
0: Raiders have all 3 timeouts left with 52 seconds left in the half. Here's Malik Willis. He'll go inside handoff. It's Devon Achane picking his way between the tackles, and he'll take it across the 35-yard line to the 37. It's going to leave a 3rd and 3 down to 40 seconds. Both teams content to let the clock run here.
1: And this is where Malik Willis is very valuable, kind of a dual threat guy in the NFL. You obviously have an explosive running back in Achane, but Malik Willis can get outside the pocket and make things happen also.
0: And now Miami has spent a timeout, and you see where all of this might be relatively new to Jeff Hafley and the staff, because they probably wasted a good 15 seconds off the clock before they called that timeout, Kelly.
1: Well, and you mentioned that they were, both teams seem willing to let the clock run. I'm thinking, why is Miami willing to let the clock run? They're, you know, pressing in on the 37-yard line. I mean, the way kickers crush the ball these days, you're only about 15 to 20 yards from being in relatively makeable field goal range.
0: Kelly, out here, you're in field goal range if you're in Reno.
1: You get off the bus and you're in field goal range these days with these kickers.
0: 3rd down and 3. Malik Willis in the shotgun. He's got Achane lined up to his right. Now make it to the left side. 3 receivers bunched right. Willis drops to throw. Sidearms one right. It's complete to the rookie Caleb Douglas. And he has run out of bounds at the 50-yard line for a 1st down. Eric Stokes was there to push him out. A pickup of 15 for the young man from Texas Tech.
1: Malik Willis is at his best when he throws the ball on time and in rhythm. He's been that way throughout his career. He had 3 previous starts, and his quarterback rating is off the chart when he's in rhythm like this. And so he bangs it out, he extends the drive, and essentially they're in field goal range.
0: Douglas and Washington tight to the formation. Left 1st down and 10 at the Raiders 49. Willis in some trouble. Gets away. Broke a tackle. Looks downfield. Throws on the sideline. Incomplete. Dangerous throw. And Malik Washington could not make the catch down at the 30-yard line. Darian Porter was there as Malik lost his shoe trying to get away from one of the Raider defenders.
1: And Max Crosby, being a consummate professional, picks it up and hands it back to the opposing quarterback. That was very nice of him.
0: After he was chasing him down like
1: chasing
0: a menace.
1: And probably was the guy who helped the shoe come off.
0: 13 seconds left in the half. Dolphins have the football at the 49, and they still have 1 more timeout. And the Raiders have called a timeout here to make sure they're on the same page defensively.
1: Yeah, you talked about the seconds that ran off the clock for Miami. Being in possession, you have timeouts to work with. you could get in field goal range. They let, I would say, 15, 18 seconds run off the clock. And those are the things that the first-year head coach in the NFL, Jeff Hapley, is going to learn as time goes on, kind of that clock management aspect. Malik Willis is part of that brain trust that needs to understand that also in this situation right here where Miami has two timeouts left.
0: Willis drops to throw, firing it over the middle. He connects. It's inside the 30 to Caleb Douglas, who will take it down to the 18-yard line with 5 seconds left. The Dolphins will take a timeout. Quay Walker finally found him downfield and was able to get him to the ground, but not before he picked up 31. And here comes Riley Patterson with 5 seconds left in the half to attempt a field goal.
1: And I said that Miami, before that play, had two left. They only had one. That was a fantastic route by Caleb Douglas, one of those rookie wide receivers that's being counted on. He acts as if he's an inside receiver, acts as if he's going to the corner, and he bends it back inside when the safety kind of lost him, and Willis finds him on time.
0: Riley Patterson on for his second field goal attempt. He made the first, this from 37. It is up, and it is good as the clock rolls down to 0:00 on the half. Know if they'll put a second back on it, and it appears they will not, and are content to let the half come to a close. So the Dolphins answer back with a field goal drive at the end of the half, but the Raiders with 17 points on 3 first half possessions, and they get the football to start the second half. At the end of the first half, it is the Raiders 17 and Miami 6. Let's send it to Jim Baskerville in the studio for the football halftime report.
2: All right, Chris, thanks so much. Yeah, 3 touches for the Raiders, 3 scores. Kirk Cousins, 14 of 17 in the opening half.
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2: Jim Baskerville back on the Football Sunday halftime report, where the Raiders lead the Dolphins 17-6 at the half. Kirk Cousins' first game as a Raider, 14 of 17, 96 yards, a pair of scoring strikes, numbers 220, 299, and 300 of his career. Let's take you around the league. In this, the late games, we'll get it started with. The Packers lead the Vikings 12-3 late first half. Of note, Kyler Murray knocked out of the game with a concussion. mentioned, Carson Wentz in under center for Minnesota. Eagles lead the Commanders 14-9. Pair of scoring strikes for Jalen Hurts. Cardinals at the break up on the Chargers 13-7. Jim Harbaugh riding a win streak of 6 straight in week 1 games. Earlier games, Lions outlast the Saints 31-30 in overtime. Kellen Moore went for 2 in the extra session to win it, and he was stopped. Jared Goff got the game-winning score to Amon-Ra St. Brown. Over 1,000 yards of offense for the Bears and Panthers. Chicago 59-37 over Carolina. Bryce Young threw for 361, but the Bears ran for nearly 300 yards, 3 scores on the ground for DeAndre Swift. Meantime, the Bills beat the Texans 36-31. This was your game
9: Allen
2: winner.
9: In the shotgun, here's the snap. 4-man rush, back to pass, fires, looking down on a post, complete for the touchdown! Joshua Palmer with a game-changing play! Joshua Palmer played in the game here last year, and he was far from healthy. A non-factor. He comes up with the play of the game.
2: 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Allen accounts for 4 total touchdowns, 36-31 in Houston. Ravens 41-23 over the Colts. Derrick Henry, 3 rush touchdowns, 3rd all-time in rush scores. Steelers over the Falcons 20-13, and Aaron Rodgers' 19th career week 1 start. Jaguars get 4 scoring strikes from Trevor Lawrence in a 34-10 win over the Browns. Jets over the Titans 23-10 as Robert Saleh is beaten as Titans head coach in his first game in Tennessee by his old team. Bengals 33-27 winners over the Bucks. And Sunday Night Football offers the Cowboys and Giants. Dak Prescott 14-3 all time against New York. Coming up next in the Football Sunday Halftime Report, we'll take a look at the first half from Las Vegas. 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
2: Jim Basquiat back on the Football Sunday Halftime Report. Well, a lot of the conversation coming into this season for the Raiders was, would Fernando Mendoza be the starter under center in week one? The answer, no. Kirk Cousins, the vet, got the start, and I'd say that decision looked good very first drive.
0: Out of the shotgun, here is Cousins to throw. Guns it right.
2: He was 9 of 9 on that drive for 64 yards, 16 plays, 93 yards. Later in the second in a 10-3 game, Cousins back at it.
0: Four-man rush, 3rd and 8, delivers over the middle, goes Cousins in, it's a touchdown to Ashton Chifty, a 13-yard strike. He lined up in the slot right and cut inside and perfectly delivered for Kirk Cousins. That is career touchdown pass number 300 for the 15th year man out of Michigan State. He ties John Elway for 14th all-time on the touchdown list.
2: Indeed, Chris Carlin. Three touches for the Raiders, three scores, sandwich a field goal around that. Cousins 14 of 17 in the opening half. Numbers 299 and 300 on the scoring strikes. Takes us to today's trivia. He's third most in career earnings coming into play this season. A question is, which two players have earned more? How about Aaron Rodgers, second, near $400 million in career earnings, and Matthew Stafford at over $400 million is tops. Cousins right there with Tom Brady in that $332 million range. Today's trivia brought to you by Lids. Looking to bench that tired calf? Shop the newest NFL collection from 47 Brand featuring the iconic Big Time Hitch, only in store at Lids. Coming up next in the Football Sunday Halftime Report, the second half from Las Vegas. Raiders leading it 17-6. 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
2: Jim Basquiat back on the Football Sunday Halftime Report. And while the Raiders fans may have wanted to see Fernando Mendoza to start week one, they certainly can't complain with Kirk Cousins in this opening half. Two scoring strikes, including the 300th of his career. Raiders leading the Dolphins 17-6. Let's go back to Las Vegas for the start of the second half with Kelly Stauffer and Chris Carlin.
0: 170 yards of offense, Jim. I mean, they have looked sharp every time they have touched the ball so far today. Have the hometown Las Vegas Raiders. They've got that 17-6 lead. But I have to say, Kelly, you watch Malik Willis at the end of the half. He looked pretty sharp himself in leading that scoring drive to get the Dolphins a field goal.
1: Yeah, and starting with Miami, I think those are the little victories that Jeff Hafley's going to hang his hat on. The little things like that. Remember, there was some clock mismanagement early in that drive, and then Willis hits that big play down the middle, and they were able to get 3 points on the board. So that is huge. And then on the Raiders side, I don't think Clint Kubiak will tell the local press how happy he was with the opening half here, because it's hard. What's the word? I think he more than holds things close to the vest.
4: Yes.
1: However, I don't know that the offense could have played better in that first half. And you would have to look long and hard to see anything. But then you have the second half. So you want to continue that, and we'll see if they can get that done. But I don't think there's any real surprise why Kirk Cousins is a starting quarterback right now. Incredibly efficient. And the things that he did at the line of scrimmage to get out of bad plays into advantage plays really are priceless.
4: Riley Patterson will kick off from our right to left for the Dolphins. He angles it right, about a yard deep. It's fielded by Dylan Lawby. He takes a knee, so it's a touchback. And he fielded it cleanly in the end zone, so that will bring it out to the 35-yard line for the Raiders, with Cousins, who is 14 of 17 for those 96 yards and the two touchdowns. Ashton Jeanty, 7 carries, 43 yards, averaging 6 yards per carry so far. Mike Washington, 8.8 yards per carry. The Raiders on the ground have looked fantastic.
1: Well, in that offensive line, that we talked about it, it was an offensive line with the Raiders last year that needed to be gutted. And
4: it was
1: essentially
4: offensive what it was.
1: Yeah, no, it was the lack of offensive, if you can be that. But this offensive line not only got it done in the run game, but they protected Kirk Cousins well also.
4: Ashton Jeanty gets the call on the first play of the second half, and he will pick up 3 yards to the 38-yard line. Going off tackle on the left side where Jacob Rodriguez stood him up. Looks like they're going to go a little up-tempo.
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4: Been overturned. It is a catch for Caleb Douglas, and as a result, the Dolphins have a first down at the Raiders' 14-yard line early third quarter, trailing 17-6 after a turnover moments ago. Malik Willis under center, hands it off. It's Achan, and instead, the official from the near sideline comes in and indicates it's a false start coming against Miami. And these are the young mistakes that they cannot afford.
32: False start. Offense number 74, 5-yard penalty, still first down.
4: And that is the rookie left guard, Caden Proctor, out of Alabama, the 12th overall pick in the draft.
1: And Chris, if you consider the penalties by Miami in that first half, some coaches will refer to that as hidden yardage. I don't know that it's that well hidden with coaches, but that negative yardage took away from some really decent play by Miami offensively in that first half. That's why they had a hard time keeping things going, is because it seemed like they were always swimming upstream because of those penalties.
4: Malik Willis pretty efficient himself, 11 of 15, 157 yards. First and 15 for Miami at the Raiders 19. Six down linemen here for the Raiders. Say hand it off. It is Achan straight up the middle, and Achan following his right guard, Jonah Savainaya, and he will pick up 5 yards on that run in between the tackles. That's something that maybe Achan doesn't get enough credit for. We talk about his speed, but he's tough in between the tackles.
1: Yeah, the yards per carry led the league, but as we talked about when we went on the air, so did his yards after contact. And to me, that's a way to really rate a running back, is how he runs in kind of muddy looks, because there are a lot of cloudy looks in the run game in the NFL.
4: Shotgun snap to Willis, second and 10, flushed out right. He'll tuck it and run. 15, 10, 5, Willis to the goal line, in for the Miami touchdown. Malik Willis with a 14-yard touchdown run, and the Dolphins are right back in it at 17-12.
1: On that drive, Chris, you can see why Jeff Hapley, who after getting his first head coaching job in this league, they go out and make the trade for Malik Willis to bring him in in and give him his opportunity to be the franchise quarterback. He moves really well. He made some really good throws under duress, and then ultimately escaping the pocket with those legs, making a positive play.
4: Riley Patterson's point after is good. Jeff Hafley knew all about Malik Willis, was facing him in practice every day with the Green Bay Packers last year and got him to Miami, and early returns for the new head coach. We have got 12:44 to go in the third quarter. It is the Raiders 17, Miami 13. This is Football Sunday on ESPN Radio, presented by Gusto.
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4: Derek Young, Dylan Lobby are back deep to return the Miami kickoff. For the Raiders, Miami, their first touchdown of the day. Malik Willis, a 14-yard touchdown run. Dylan Lobby from the goal line brings it out, runs straight up. The numbers across 30, 40 to the far sideline, and he is across midfield and out of bounds at the 49-yard line of the Miami Dolphins. A 51-yard return for Lobby. Let's pause 10 seconds for station identification. 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There's Carlin, Kelly Stauffer at Allegiant Stadium in Las Vegas. 17-13, Raiders with the lead, and just got an excellent return after the Dolphins had their first touchdown drive of the day. Kirk Cousins, delayed handoff, first down. Ashton Jeanty just slithering his way through the center of the offensive line, and in between the hashes will have close to 4 yards, maybe a fifth. Jordan Brooks on the stop. But Kelly, back to the kick return. If you're the Dolphins, after having that kind of momentum, you can't let something like that happen.
1: That's a great point. You need a good kickoff coverage. But Dylan Lobby, we talked about it. Remember that guy I was having you look at through the binoculars and tell me who he is? Because he actually resembles Brock Bowers.
4: Here is Cousins to throw, looking downfield, wide open. Trey Tucker down at the 25-yard line to the 24, and the Raiders answering back in business. Michael Taft, who had his first career interception on the last series, was there, but I can't say on the coverage. He was only there to make the tackle late, gain of 21.
1: And a high percentage of zone coverage by Jeff Hapley in this Miami defense. And so if you give a veteran like Kirk Cousins time, he's going to find the open guy, and that time it was Trey Tucker.
4: First down at the 24 of Miami. Cousins hands it off. It is Chinty trying to stiff arm one defender. Got to the corner near side right. Got the angle and gets 9 yards, and that's what makes him so dangerous as Chris Johnson finally rode him out of bounds. Looks like they're going to say he stepped out at the 17-yard line, so that'll be a gain of, call it, 7.
1: It's a counter play where Genty initially takes a step to the left. He counters back to the right. As Cousins gives him the ball, the aiming point is inside, and he bounces it outside. And it's one thing to stiff arm to try to get yards, but then the speed to outrun a safety, Chris Johnson, to the edge and make something positive happen.
4: Genty takes the inside handoff out of the shotgun across the 15 down near the 14, and he's got the first down to the 13-yard line. 11 carries, 62 yards for Ashton Genty, and 3 catches and 20 yards, including a touchdown. 10:27 to go, third quarter. Raiders 17, Dolphins 13, but the Raiders looking to answer right back after Miami's first touchdown of the day here in week one. Kirk Cousins, the 15-year veteran, threw his 300th career touchdown pass in the first half. Under center, eyes set. He will fake the handoff. He will drop the throw in the pocket, lofting it left. Chinty reaches up to get it down near the goal line. He's in. Ashton Genty twisted down right at the goal line, but reached out his arms with the football. Second touchdown reception of the day for Genty. Jordan Brooks was right there, but didn't have a chance of keeping him across the line.
1: We've talked about this Clint Kubiak offense, that Shanahan coaching tree, that Shanahan DNA offensively. And one of the cornerstones, not only that wide zone in the running game, but it's throwing the ball to running backs. The play fake actually went to Genty that time. You have the fullback leading up inside. Everything screams run. And then, oh, by the way, Genty is the primary receiver of the football.
4: Matt Gay's point after is good. 9:58 to go, third quarter. Raiders right back on top by 11, 24-13. This is Football Sunday on ESPN Radio, presented by Gusto.
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4: Ashton Jeanty, so highly touted last year as a high draft pick, sixth overall by the Raiders in 2025, but not enough talked about with his ability in the receiving game. Had 55 catches last season, Kelly Stauffer, and he's already got a couple here today as the Raiders go with a line drive kick on a couple of hops. It's fielded by Malik Washington inside the 10, and he'll bring it out across the 24 for the Dolphins. Jeanty with four catches so far today, really becoming a weapon in the pass game.
1: Yeah, and if you've listened to Jeanty during training camp leading up to the season, that's one of the things he was really excited about, because Clint Kubiak has that reputation in this system. It's the wide zone stuff that Jeanty has been running forever in college at Boise State as well, but it's the receiving out of the backfield. You have to have a feel for that, and Jeanty has it. Somewhat like Devon Achan on the other side, who was fourth in the league last year at receiving the football, Jeanty is in that same neighborhood.
4: 24-13 Raiders. Empty backfield for Malik Willis, who guns it left. Incomplete. It was at the feet of the intended receiver. That's the tight end, Sadu Traore. Quay Walker was there on the coverage, but incomplete.
1: And that was a bad throw, because Traore actually had a step on his linebacker that was trying to cover him. He expanded a little bit, and for some reason, Malik Willis just kind of spiked that into the ground. Didn't really open up his hips, throwing to the left side of the right-handed quarterback, and just threw an errant pass.
4: Caleb Douglas and Malik Washington switched sides as the rookie Douglas looked a little confused. Second and 10 Miami from their own 23. Raiders showing blitz. Here is Willis dropping to throw. Just a four-man rush, taking a deep shot downfield. Intercepted. The center fielder, Jeremy Chen, rather make that Trayden Stukes. The safety makes the interception down at the 33-yard line of the Raiders.
1: Chris, that's exactly one of the reasons why Stukes won the job, is to, they call it ball production defensively. Take the ball away, 6'2", 200, and he makes a fantastic play on the ball right there.
4: 6 years at Arizona, seven interceptions, the second-round pick. Has his first career interception. Raiders get the ball back, leading 24-13 here early in the third quarter. This is Football Sunday on ESPN Radio, presented by Gusto.
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4: Raiders come up with their first turnover of the day. Trayden Stukes, rookie defensive back out of Arizona, taken in the second round as that center field interception. 24-13 Raiders with the lead. They have the football back at their own 34-yard line. First down and 10 as Kirk Cousins breaks the huddle. Today he is 16 of 20, 130 yards, three touchdowns and one interception. That came back on the first series here in the second half. He's got Ashton Jeanty in a one-back set. The tight end Michael Mayer comes in motion to to the near side right. Here is Cousins handing it off. It's Ginty straight up the middle behind Tyler Linderbaum and will pick up nearly five on first down. Jacob Rodriguez has been busy today. The rookie out of Texas made the tackle.
1: You see the pre-snap formationing that this system for the Raiders is known for also. Clint Kubiak relocates people. There are two tight ends in the game. Ian Thomas was to the right side, and then Mayer joins him, and then that's that counterplay. The sequence in a play, the same play-action type of play that Ginty caught his touchdown pass on.
4: Toss for Ginty, off tackle right across the 40 of the Raiders, near a first down at the 44-yard line. Ashton Ginty today, 13 carries, 71 yards, averaging nearly 5.5 yards per carry.
1: And I don't know that it can be overstated how improved the offensive line of scrimmage is for the Raiders currently. Obviously, that was a priority. They went out and got Linderbaum, maybe the best center in the NFL, but they upgraded, they're healthy, and they look like it.
4: Play action, Cousins steps up in the pocket, pressure coming, has to dump it left, incomplete, got rid of it, and a blitz coming from Jordan Brooks up the middle linebacker, and Cousins looked out of sync, but thought better of it, and just got it in the area code of the receiver.
1: Yeah, and just as I say that, the Raiders offensive line have been buttoned up in pass protection, getting very good fits in the run game. That time it was going to be Trey Tucker was running a corner route to the left side, and that pressure that you talked about, Chris, by Brooks, got to Cousins before he could find Tucker, who had a chance on that corner route.
4: And the shotgun, Cousins, second down and 10 from the 45, handoff, Ginty cuts upfield with a huge hole. He gets upended at the 45-yard line, but after the upend tackle, he only leaped in the air for another 5 yards. Zane Anderson went down low to get him, but he went flying and got an extra five through the air down to the 40 of the Dolphins.
1: And the luxury of the play caller, Clint Kubiak, having a veteran quarterback, they can take a shot on first down. He ends up throwing the ball away because there was pressure on Cousins, and then they go to a running play outside. It was well blocked, and then people are reminded of the speed that Ginty actually has.
4: First down for the Raiders. Here's a toss. It's Mike Washington Jr., the rookie from Arkansas, getting an opportunity on this series after Ginty did all the work, and he will pick up nearly four. Josh Uche came over this offseason as a free agent from Philadelphia, made the tackle.
1: And Chris, that is something that was not happening last year. There was no one to come in for Ginty and not have this massive drop-off in that run game. So now you have Mike Washington. Clint Kubiak talked about him being the wingman for Ginty, and imagine Ginty being healthy for 17 games.
4: Under center, here is Cousins on second down six. He will roll right. He will complete it down at the 30-yard line. The catch is made by Jalen Naylor. Chris Johnson there to make the tackle, but not before he picks up a first down to the 25 and 12 more yards. Jalen Naylor, his third catch. How about Kirk Cousins today? 17 of 22, 142 yards, three touchdowns, one interception, and they are just outside the red zone again with a 24-13 lead here midway through the third quarter. Offset eye, Cousins hands it off. Ginty runs into a wall of white jerseys, but somehow picks his way around it left and churns his legs forward to pick up five more yards. That was absurd. He was dead after about a two-yard gain until Ginty shuffled his feet left. He picks up seven.
1: NFL running backs make their money getting yards in money looks, and that's a money look. That wasn't very well blocked. And Ginty is patient. There wasn't penetration, but there certainly wasn't displacement. Ginty is patient and ends up making something out of nothing.
4: Ginty is in the backfield, toss left. He will try to cut left and then cut back right, and this time the Dolphins have it sealed off at the line of scrimmage. Maybe got one.
1: I'm not a big fan of of pitching the football in the NFL because it gives a quick read to the defense when the ball is exposed. I like the ball handling from a quarterback to a running back, and you have that play-action aspect off of it. That time it's a quick read because the ball's in the air on the pitch, and the defense just blew that play up.
4: 5 minutes to go in the third quarter. Third down, and call it three. Cousins in the shotgun at the 17-yard line. Delayed handoff, Genty. And he slithers through two more tackles. It was a wave of Dolphins right at the line of scrimmage, and somehow, through the tiniest of cracks, found his way through to get a first down. And it looks like it's going to be first and goal, a pickup of seven. And he is over 100 yards rushing on the day. I mean, just to give you a point again on that offensive line, it is a line that last year only had two 100-yard games for Genty and four overall as a team. Washington back in. First down and goal right at the 10. Here's Cousins dropping to throw. Gunning it over the middle, and it's incomplete. Intended for Trey Tucker. Chris Johnson was draped over him. He never had a chance between the seams.
1: Chris, you and I have talked about that offensive line for the Raiders, obviously much improved, but also it's the use of the tight end room by Clint Kubiak. Ian Thomas and Michael Mayer. Remember, Brock Bowers had a meniscus trim surgery, not a tear, so the rumor is he can be back in a couple of weeks. That might be a little aggressive, but it's the use of the tight ends in that run game as well that's being productive.
4: Two receivers tight to the formation, right handoff. It's Washington, stood up at the 11-yard line and driven back by an entire school of Dolphins, if you will. A loss of one. Jason Marshall leading the way, second-year corner out of Florida.
1: And Cody White, the wide receiver that was just brought up from the practice squad along with Genty, enter the game here, and you would think that Genty could easily be factored into the pass game. You have twins receivers along with the tight end to the right side, a single receiver to the left side.
4: 12th play of the drive coming up. Raiders lead it 24-13. Third down for the Raiders, third and goal. Here's a throw to the left. It's Genty at the 6-yard line, but taken down there as the Dolphins close that off quickly. It's a pickup of four, and we'll see the Miami field goal unit.
1: And that was the same route concept that Genty caught his first touchdown pass on. It's an angle route. Acts as if he's going inside. He whirls back. Or outside, he whirls back inside, but I think he made a bad cut at the end. I think if he just plants his foot and gets downhill quickly, he had more running room and potentially would have gotten in the end zone. He came back inside to where the traffic was coming from.
4: 25-yard field goal attempt for Matt Gay of the Raiders is good, but there is a penalty flag on the far side of the field. I said the Miami field goal unit coming on. The Raiders completing
32: offside,
4: this drive.
32: Offside, offense, left guard is lined up in the neutral zone. It's a 5-yard penalty, replay, fourth down.
4: And we'll push that back.
1: You have one job, Chris. If you're the left guard on a field goal attempt, get lined up right. Let's just get lined up right.
4: I never want to be that guy who gets yelled at and the first thing you hear is, you had one job.
1: You had one job. And I love those guys up front, but we got to get lined up right.
4: So here is Gay, who is 2 for 2 today. Good snap, good spot. Kick is on its way, and it is up and good. This time it is good from 30 yards. He's now 2 for 2 after a 47-yard field goal earlier, and he extends the lead for the Raiders to 27-13, 2:34 left, third quarter. This is Football Sunday on ESPN Radio, presented by Gusto.
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3: Scoring drive for the Raiders, 13 plays, 54 yards, 7:07 off the clock. Matt Gay with a 30-yard field goal to extend the Raiders' lead to 27-13 over the Miami Dolphins. Here is the kickoff. It'll be Jalen Wright to take it this time for Miami from his 5. Out across the 15, 25, 30. Cutting across the field with 40. He's down the sideline, near sideline, to the 30, to the 20, and finally wrestled out of bounds inside the 15-yard line of the Raiders. So the Dolphins answer back with a big return of their own after Dylan Lobby had a 51-yarder earlier. For Jalen Wright, that'll go for 82 yards, and the Dolphins, just like that, are in business.
4: The easier, obviously, you can make it on your offense, the better it is. And Miami needed something like this. The Raiders' offense, obviously, has been incredibly efficient. 6 drives today, 5 of them have resulted in being scoring drives. So the big kickoff by Miami is a great way to start the answer to that last scoring drive by the Raiders.
3: They respotted the football at the 18. It's a 79-yard return. Pistol formation. Malik Willis will hand it off on first down. It's Devon Achane to the 15-yard line. Achane picks up 3. The defensive tackle, Tonka Hemingway. What a perfect name for a defensive tackle.
4: Tonka?
3: Yeah. That's ideal. Your kid's either going to be a truck driver or a defensive tackle.
4: I think Tatanka is big buffalo in Native American language.
3: Second down and 7. Under center is Willis. Achane, the one back in the backfield. 2 tight ends, 1 to each side, split receivers. Here is Willis pitching it left. Achane getting to the corner on the near side left and spun to the ground by 3 different Raider defenders. Out of the secondary, Jeremy Chin leading the way, along with Darian Porter, the corner. They'll pick up about 2, and it's going to leave a 3rd down and a long 5 from the 13-yard line of the Raiders.
4: And I've been preoccupied with my reference to Tatanka. Remember, he's dancing with the Wolves.
3: Yep. Tatanka was a wrestler as well in the WWE.
4: I'm talking about massive buffalo here.
3: I know. Under a minute to go, 3rd quarter. 3rd and 4. Here's Willis dropping the throw. Rolls out right, looking. Willis can't get away. Trapped in the sack by N'Kobe Dean. The linebacker came in and took him down back at the 27-yard line. That's a loss of 10.
4: The closing speed by N'Kobe Dean to close on a fleet-footed Malik Willis, who gets outside the pocket to his right. Initially, there wasn't a lot of pressure. I didn't think Malik Willis actually had to leave the pocket. It was sound inside, and the edges were being pushed by the quarterback. He gets outside the pocket, and Dean gets to him late.
3: Riley Patterson on for a 41-yard attempt. And the kick is blocked. The Raiders able to turn it away as Riley Patterson had been 2 for 2. But that time, that low kick off his foot never had a chance. And the Dolphins are held scoreless. They got a piece of it, and then it went left. It was really not well struck to begin with. We'll step aside. Here, late in the 3rd quarter with 7 seconds, it's still 27-13 in favor of the Raiders over Miami. This is Football Sunday on ESPN Radio, presented by Gusto.
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7: Kickoff return for the Dolphins goes for naught as Riley Patterson just missed it. A bad kick. Nobody got a piece of it. Line drive to the left. There was a wounded duck from the beginning, and the Raiders lead 27-13 on what could play be the last play of the third quarter. Kirk Cousins firing downfield, and it's incomplete. Streaking downfield was Malik Benson. As the third quarter comes to a close, that ball never had a chance. It was well underthrown for Benson. So the Raiders have a two-touchdown lead through the first 45 minutes here in week one. 27-13, Vegas leading Miami as we head to the fourth quarter. 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
7: Start of the fourth quarter here in Las Vegas. Raiders 27, Dolphins 13 in week one. Chris Carlin, former NFL quarterback Kelly Stopper. Glad you could join us here on ESPN Radio. Raiders have the football, second down and 10 from their own 31-yard line. Kirk Cousins out of the shotgun, going to go for it deep down the right side, and it's incomplete. Overshot his intended receiver, Jalen Naylor, at the 35-yard line of the Dolphins. Chris Johnson was there trailing in coverage.
12: And Jalen Naylor relocated before the snap. He moved over from the left to the right side, was the inside receiver, Twins receivers to the right, and he ran what they call a spray fade. It's basically a fade route from the hash outside to the numbers, and it just was poorly thrown by Kirk Cousins. There was an opportunity there.
7: Cousins on third and 10 takes the shotgun snap. He rockets one left. It's caught by Ashton Gentry at the 39-yard line, about 2 yards short of the first down in front of the Raiders bench. Jordan Brooks made the tackle. And the Raiders will send the punt team out.
12: Chris, what's interesting, if you watch the dynamics on the sideline, just to let people know this. So third down, they don't pick it up. So the special teams coach assembles the punt team. And then he looks over at the head coach, which is Clint Kubiak, for the sign. Are we going for it or not? No, let's punt it. And he rolls his guys out there.
7: Here's A.J. Cole with a very good punt down the center of the field. Too good, in fact, as it's going to land on the A in Las of Las Vegas in the end zone to our left. Terrific punt, but no return on the touchback. And the Dolphins will get the football back after missing out on a big opportunity. And time is running a little bit short on the Dolphins, down by 2 touchdowns.
12: And you wonder, looking forward, about this Dolphin offense. Malik Willis has made some phenomenal plays. I think the offensive line is much improved up front. They invested their first-round draft pick in their left guard, Caden Proctor. But the question offensively is, where are you going to get your explosive plays from? You're really young in your skilled positions. I think your most explosive guy by far is your running back, Devon Achane. And so he's up to the task, but your tight ends are newbies. And your best two wide receivers, in Caleb Douglas and Chris Bell, are also rookies.
7: Douglas will line up in a slot left here on first down. Achane off the right hip of Malik Willis, who takes the shotgun snap, looks left, turns back, looks right, hits Achane at the 15. He sidesteps one tackler, then another. Quay Walker was put on skates by Achane right there, out to the 23-yard line. All of that for a 4-yard gain, but he went back and forth around Quay Walker twice.
12: And he's a big man. He's 5'9", about 200 pounds, and that was actually kind of a dual read by Malik Willis. You have the tight end screen outside, so the tight end, Greg Dulcich, is outside blocking for the running back. If indeed it ends up being a throw out to Achane, that time it was, because nothing was downfield for Malik Willis.
7: Achane will split it out wide right. Malik Willis, empty backfield, second down 6 from his own 24. In the pocket, steps up. He throws over the middle, incomplete. Went off the hands of Malik Washington in almost a dangerous moment. Quiddy Pay was closing in on the quarterback, Malik Willis.
12: Quiddy Pay has proven to be a really good free agent acquisition in the offseason to kind of offset what you feel is going to be the intrinsic built-in pressure that Max Crosby typically brings. But back to that last play, I think there was an opportunity for Malik Willis just simply to run that football.
7: Agreed.
12: Right down Main Street.
7: Willis on third down and 6 drops the throw. Pressure is coming. He won't get away this time. And it's Max Crosby with the sack, who becomes just the third Raider all time to record 70 career sacks.
12: You have Quiddy Pay on one side, the backside of the quarterback, Malik Willis, and then you have Max Crosby on the other edge. They've kind of squeezed the pocket. It's almost like half of that sack should go to Quiddy Pay, because he flushed Willis up in the pocket, and guess who was there to close the deal? Was Max Crosby.
7: Bradley Pinion is on to punt for the third time today. Malik Benson is back deep for the Raiders. This somewhat shorter punt coming up to catch it at the 33 is Benson. Sidesteps two tacklers, takes it across the 40 to the 45-yard line. We've got 12:21 left here in the fourth quarter. The Raiders 27 and the Dolphins 13. 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
12: there's no hiding it, and he skates down the line and blows up that play.
7: 11:40 to go, fourth quarter, Raiders 27, Dolphins 13 here in week one in Las Vegas. And now we have a stoppage, and a timeout has been taken by the Raiders. The play clock was running down, and Kirk Cousins saw it, and from the sideline they had to call a timeout as it got down too close, otherwise it would have been another delay. And the Raiders already have a second down and 14.
12: So, Chris, you no doubt have been listening to some of the press conferences that Clint Kubiak has with the locals here.
7: Yep.
12: It's beyond just playing close to the vest, some of his responses. However, he's a perfectionist. And so some of the stuff that's happening right now is going to drive him nuts. Remember we talked about the incredible efficiency this offense played with in the first half? It hasn't been that way all the time here in the second half.
7: Dylan Lobby is in at running back on second down and a mile. Here's Cousins to throw. Over the middle, it's intercepted. It is picked off in the secondary by Dante Trader Jr., who will take it across the 45-yard line of the Raiders, and the Dolphins come up with their second interception of the day, and they will have the football in Raiders territory after a 14-yard return. So Miami sticking around down 27-14, but a turnover when they needed it with 11:22 left. This is Football Sunday on ESPN Radio, presented by Gusto.
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26: Jim Basquiat in studio. Sunday Night Football, Cowboys, Giants. Malik Nabers is active for the New York Giants, who have dropped 13 of their last 15 season openers. Dolphins' second interception of Kirk Cousins gets them the ball back down 27-13 with 11:22 left. Let's go back to Kelly Stauffer and Chris Collin.
7: First down at the 45-yard line. Malik Willis's pass is knocked up into the air and nearly intercepted. He was trying to set up a screen as he was dropping back right in his face. Foley Fatakasi got a hand on it and nearly plucked it out of the air for another interception.
12: The recognition by Fatakasi was tremendous. So what defensive linemen are taught to do is, when you see screen, it's called retracing your steps. And basically what that means is you're not going to get to the quarterback, so get in the lane between the quarterback and the screen back, and that's what the defender did that time.
7: Second and 10. Achane to the right of Willis. Willis fakes it to him. He drops the throw. He's got time. He'll go downfield, and it's incomplete. Threw it into double coverage. The pass intended for Malik Washington, but Trayden Stoops was in coverage downfield. Back to the Raiders for a moment. Kirk Cousins today, 19 of 28, 154, three touchdowns, two interceptions. Those two interceptions, though, Kelly. Fernando Mendoza's not out there. Fans might ask, if no Mendoza, what do we need with the interceptions?
12: Yeah, we talked about the sloppiness that we've seen a little bit in the second half. Kirk Cousins was 14 of 17 for two touchdowns in that first half. 5 of 10, two interceptions, and then a touchdown in the second half. You're absolutely right. That'll at least cause people to wonder where Fernando might be, when he might be coming.
7: Third down and a sack of Malik Willis once again. And once again, it is Max Crosby right up in his face. He is joined up front by Quiddy Pay and a loss of 8 yards. That is the fourth team sack for the Raiders back into Miami territory, and another wasted opportunity for the Dolphins.
12: So you had a game going on. You had a blitz inside, and then Pay came from the outside to the inside and looped up and met Max Crosby at the quarterback. Those two are going to be a handful this season.
7: Bradley Pinion to punt, high end over end kick, and a fair catch called for back at the 11-yard line by Dylan Lobby. So the Raiders get the football back with a 27-13 lead. 10:23 to go here in the fourth quarter at Allegiant Stadium in Las Vegas. This is Football Sunday on ESPN Radio, presented by Gusto.
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7: 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This is Football Sunday on ESPN Radio, presented by Gusto. Raiders with a 27-13 lead and the football, a handoff for Ashton Jeanty on first down from the Vegas 11-yard line. No gain as Jacob Rodriguez would not let him go around his left ankle. 27-13 Raiders with the lead. Dolphins, boy, missed opportunities, Kelly Stauffer. A big 79-yard kick return. They miss a field goal, and then after an interception that brought the ball into Raiders territory, a three and out. Here is Cousins in the shotgun. He has got Genty to his left. Cousins takes the snap, hands it off Genty. Stretch play, far side, cutting back inside across the 15. We'll take it to the 16-yard line. Four-yard pickup, Zane Anderson, the safety, on the tackle.
12: And what you see out of Clint Kubiak in this system is obviously the ability or the need to be able to run the football. So you don't have a good play on first down, and they run it successfully on second down to get in third and manageable. What goes along with that on second downs when you're behind the sticks is a veteran quarterback that makes good decisions. There have been two bad decisions by Cousins today, but by and large, he's been very buttoned up in that department.
7: Raiders called timeout. They didn't like what they saw. Play clock was running down too, but from that Miami front, they had seven guys up on the line of scrimmage. So we will keep it here, but for Miami, down two touchdowns, the remorse for the opportunities lost that they've had so far here in the second half.
12: Yeah, that 79-yard kickoff return by Jalen Wright, and the drive resulted in minus 5 yards and a missed field goal. I mean, that's the same as a turnover, if you think about it that way. And Miami can't afford to miss those kind of opportunities. They're young offensively. Malik Willis is trying to prove himself as, you know, the face of a franchise at quarterback, but they're really young at their skill positions, and their best player by far in terms of explosiveness is Devon Achan, their vaunted running back.
7: Raiders on third downs today. It's 4 of 9. Here's Cousins with time to throw. Guns it left. Michael Mayer makes the catch at the 20. He just sheds a blocker with his left hand or a tackler and picks up the first down. He needed 3 more yards when he caught the football, and he got it. A total of 8 and moved the sticks for the Raiders, who can now start to work the clock a little more with 8:40 left in a 2-touchdown lead.
12: And Michael Mayer was at least the third look. It was somewhat of a stick route, and initially Mayer was not open, and Cousins was looking in the middle, actually kind of acted like he was going to throw in the middle, and I think he had deja vu all over again. That's a route he threw his interception with, and he threw it to Mayer instead outside.
7: First down, handoff. It's Genty, started right, moves back to the left side, and only gets a couple to the 26-yard line. Chop Robinson, the defensive end. We have not called his name very much. Third year out of Penn State, but the Dolphins are very high on as a pass rusher. He made the stop. Out on the edge. Under 8 minutes to go. 27-13, Raiders with the lead. Offset eye right. Genty is the deep man. Cousins will go under center. He'll take the snap. He'll fake the handoff. He'll roll left. He runs into a defender. Dumps it off to the tight end Mayer right at the 25-yard line, who's met immediately by Zane Anderson. And this time he couldn't get away. A loss of 2 yards on the play.
12: The essence of what the Raiders are doing offensively is they use their tight end room along with Connor Haywood, who is a fullback. They move him around, and every time an offensive player that's not a wide receiver or a running back or quarterback are on the line of scrimmage or in blocking position, it creates a gap that has to be defended, and those gaps are being manipulated by this personnel pre-snap. Very difficult to deal with.
7: 7 up on the line of scrimmage again for Miami on this third down and long, and a miscommunication between Cousins and Genty. I think Genty thought he was supposed to get the ball, and Cousins just held it and was immediately dropped by Jordan Brooks coming on that blitz.
12: Genty was definitely supposed to get the ball. First of all, you're not going to see quarterback draws out of the quarterback Kirk Cousins, who's played in the league for 15 years, and the ball was slightly high on the snap, and I don't think Cousins could bring it down quickly enough to hand it off. The blocking definitely was designed for Genty to go outside to the right that time.
7: A.J. Cole to punt, standing back at his 8-yard line, just a second time today for the Raiders. Malik Washington back deep. Cole will boot it away. This is an excellent kick. That is an absolute boomer. It's going to send Washington all the way back to his 8-yard line. Cuts left the 15, takes it across the 20, and is brought down between the hashes at the 22-yard line by Patrick Johnson, the reserve defensive end. How about this? A 72-yard punt and a 16-yard return.
12: Yeah, what a weapon A.J. Cole is. He's been that for quite some time now, his eighth year in the league out of North Carolina State.
7: His previous punt in this game was a 61-yard punt.
12: But that one was the one that went into the end zone, was it not?
7: It was.
12: And so the net doesn't add up, but that one was all about net that time. It was a boomer, like you said, Chris.
7: Jalen Wright moves out of the backfield, lines up in a slot left, empty backfield. Here is Willis to throw, and he rockets it over the middle, incomplete. Flag comes in, though, because Caleb Douglas thought he was held en route to trying to catch that ball.
12: He was, by Clay Walker, the linebacker, with his left hand kind of turned him around as the receiver went inside.
7: Cleet Blakeman, our referee today, a personal injury attorney from Omaha, Nebraska.
12: What?
7: He's a personal injury attorney.
12: Who is?
7: Cleet Blakeman.
12: Are you serious?
7: In his day job, yes.
9: Wow. Pass interference, defense number 7. Molly placed in the spot and foul, first down.
7: In his 17th year as a referee.
12: I'll be darned. I thought you were going somewhere with some kind of a joke there, but
7: no.
12: I couldn't figure out what it might be.
7: No, just telling you what he's doing. I will say, if you drive around Vegas, every billboard is for a personal injury attorney.
12: Yeah.
7: You think he's handing out cards on the field? Hey, listen, that knee's still bothering you. Somebody should pay for that.
12: It's probably against the commissioner's rule in the NFL, I would assume.
7: There's an inside handoff. It's Jalen Wright on first down, and not a whole lot there for him as he has spun down. Max Crosby in there on the stop, among others. No gain.
12: And that's one thing that I think Max Crosby does not get enough credit for. We know how dynamic he is and slippery at getting to the quarterback, but he's gotten much better over the years, even though his knees have gotten worse at defending the run at the point of attack.
7: 5:20 left, fourth quarter, 27-13 Raiders. Willis in trouble, fires, has a man over the middle. It's Malik Washington between the seams. He'll bring it across the 45 out to the 50 and inside the 45 of the Raiders. Trayden Stukes finally tracked him down, but not before a 30-yard gain for Malik Washington.
12: A 3-deep zone in coverage by the Raiders. And that's exactly where you should go. There's room inside if you have a receiver like Washington that can find the open space, and he does, and Malik Willis finds him.
7: Raiders have a player down at the 40-yard line. So we will step aside for just a moment. 27-13, Raiders the lead. 5 minutes to go, but the Dolphins driving. This is Football Sunday on ESPN Radio, presented by Gusto.
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16: Evan Cohen here. In sports, anyone.
7: First down, Dolphins at the 44 of the Raiders. Willis throwing it to the left, broken up. The injured player was Darian Porter, and his replacement, Hezekiah Moses, broke up the pass down the left sideline, and it's incomplete. A second down and 10 coming up, but we see where Malik Willis can make the play on the run. 27-13, Raiders the lead, 4:46 left. Willis will go to the shotgun, second down at the 44 of the Raiders. Raiders with four down linemen. Willis in the gun with Achane to his right. Takes the snap. Here comes the blitz. Willis steps up in the pocket. Willis going to have to throw, or rather run, and he just falls and slides at the 41-yard line. Nakobe Dean was waiting for him, and that was a little indecisive run from Willis, only a pickup of three.
12: Quay Walker was blitzing from his linebacker position. Devon Achen completely whiffed on him, and it was a fantastic play by Aaron Brewer, the center, that actually was the backup blocker and pass protection when the running back missed his assignment.
7: At the 42 of the Raiders, third down and long. Here's Willis having to bat it down at the line of scrimmage and incomplete. The big paw of Tonka Hemingway swatted it down, and down by two touchdowns with 4 minutes left in Raiders territory. You'd expect Miami to go for it here.
12: Yeah, I think you're absolutely right. And Tonka Hemingway was blocked initially by the right guard and didn't get very much penetration, but in the end it worked out for his benefit because he was right in the throwing lane.
7: It is a fourth down and 7 for Miami. At the 42 of the Raiders. Raiders with 8 up on the line. Willis clapping his hands, wants to snap, and I think they maybe take too long because the play clock hit 0.
12: Yeah, that was a panicked clap of the hands by Malik Willis. Didn't get it off in time, and so 4th and 7 to extend the drive becomes 4th and 12, and you're going to have to deal with Quiddy Pay along with Max Crosby coming off either edge.
7: So that pushes it back near the 47-yard line of the Raiders.
12: It's actually Malcolm Kuntz, who is opposite of Max Crosby on the edges right now on this play.
7: Fourth down and 12. Willis in an empty backfield. Trips lined up to the right. Tight end left. Takes the snap. Drops back the throw. In the pocket. Guns it right. Incomplete. It was intended on the near sideline for Julius Wood, but it was incomplete. And that will send the Raiders offense back on the field.
12: Yeah, that had no shot. The running back, Achen, was sitting underneath that route. It was a deep out route. The ball had to come out considerably earlier than it did. The pocket was being pushed from the backside of Malik Willis. I think he kind of felt that pressure, but that ball had no shot to arrive on time, and that drive dies, and it had promise, but you have that penalty by not getting the play in on time, and 3rd and 7 in this league is much different than 3rd and 12 when you're facing guys like Quiddy Pay and also Max Crosby off the edges.
7: Come up empty after that big 30-yard completion. Penalties hurting him as well. 3:58 to go. Raiders 27, Miami 13. Ashton Genty gets the handoff as you'd expect, trying to go off tackle, but tracked down immediately by Jordan Brooks, the linebacker, and Miami will spend a timeout after they lost 1 yard on the play.
12: Chris, we talked about the chore that Jeff Hafley has in his first year as a head coach in this league. They're the youngest roster in the NFL. They're in salary cap purgatory for the foreseeable future. They start to come out of that kind of leading up to this next draft. But you see some promising pieces on the field, defensively in particular. I think there are some pieces you can work with. In this second half, I think the defensive line of scrimmage for Miami has played much better. So I've heard you call the names of Jordan Brooks and Jacob Rodriguez more often.
7: Michael Mayer, the tight end, comes in motion at the near side. Genty gets the handoff, and he is dropped in the backfield for another loss. Jacob Rodriguez slowed him down, and then his friends came up to finish him off. Zach Sealer, and another timeout called by Miami. With 3 minutes and 45 seconds left, down 27-13 to the Raiders.
12: So the way defensive run defense in particular works is your defensive line of scrimmage basically are meant to occupy offensive linemen and including tight ends. And when that's done properly, guys like Jordan Brooks and Jacob Rodriguez are able to flow and make plays. And we've seen them making plays more in this second half in that run game than they did in that first half.
7: The Raiders here, they come to the line of scrimmage with a third down and 13. Here is a handoff straight up the middle, looking to chew more clock, or at least calls Miami final timeout. Cause Miami's final timeout, and they do just that as Genty takes it forward on a dive and picks up 3 yards.
12: You know, we were talking about Clint Kubiak and his kind of persona or personality during press conferences. A lot of, like, one-word answers and close to the vest, and, you know, we're perfectionists. We're never really satisfied. I think he believes all of what he's saying. So if you consider this first game, methodical, majestic drive to start the season, I don't think he could have planned it any better than that. And the first half was picture perfect in a lot of ways. However, the second half, it got sloppy. And that's exactly what a guy like Clint Kubiak and his offensive staff are going to hang their hat on in film study come Monday.
7: Here is the Raiders getting set to punt, and everybody moved except for the long snapper. Alex Ward didn't snap the ball, but everybody else on the line of scrimmage started going back into protection. I'm not sure that might be a false start.
9: Snap. Offense number 47. 5-yard penalty, still 4-10.
7: You know, they call it on the long snapper. He never snapped it. That's what made it illegal.
12: What made it illegal? Yeah, the fact that you didn't snap it. I call it trend. I usually trend toward the fact that the guy with the ball in his hand can't be wrong. I think everyone else can be wrong, but if he doesn't snap it, you don't go.
7: A.J. Cole is on to punt. Miami has got 8 up on the line of scrimmage. We'll see if they come after it. Down by 2 touchdowns, they are. But Cole gets it away. Lower line drive kick that's going to bounce at the 4-yard line and be downed by the Raiders inside the 3. The ball bounced right at the 4 and popped straight up into the air. A 55-yard punt and no return for A.J. Cole.
12: We talked about the weapon that A.J. Cole is. He has a mammoth leg. We've seen that multiple times. 60-plus, 70-plus. But then the finesse to drop this in there. The great coverage down the field. And then it was the short approach. You talked about Miami wanting to come after the punter. So he shortens his approach to the football and still executes in a perfect way.
7: 27-13 Raiders lead, but Miami has a football. Problem is, it's back at their own 3 with 3:29 left and no timeouts. Here's Malik Willis throwing left, completing it right at the numbers. The reception is made as Quay Walker made the stop.
12: And obviously, the Raiders are going to stay in the last time it was a 3-deep zone. Right now, it's looking more like a 2-shell kind of look.
7: Willis quickly dropping back, throwing right. Malik Washington had to go down, couldn't make the catch. We've got a penalty flag, though, down on the far side, and the indication is it's against the Raiders. Khalid Blakeman getting set to fill us in.
9: Illegal use of hands, hands to the face, defense, number 35. It's a 5-yard penalty, automatic first down.
7: Rookie out of Cal, Hezekiah Masses, drafted in the 5th round this year. In there because of the injury to Darian Porter, the starter, and that's not a mistake a rookie can make.
12: Yeah, and Hezekiah Masses just gets his hand up on that press coverage outside. He has help over the top, but he just targets the wrong body part with his hands initially.
7: Willis out of the shotgun, first down from his 13, lofting it down the left sideline. Achan makes the catch out of bounds on the Dolphins sideline at the 30-yard line. They'll spot it right at the 29, but another penalty flag. And it's against Miami. As Max Crosby does a little celebratory dance to let everybody know it's against the Dolphins.
12: There should be some kind of stat that talks about how many times a defensive rusher causes a penalty. And so Matt Crosby got blocked by 2 different offensive linemen for Miami. The second one put his hand right in his face mask And so that's the penalty that was caused by the ability Max Crosby has to get after your quarterback.
7: So hands to the face by the tackle. Austin Jackson pushes it all the way back to the 7-yard line. Willis lost the football. He's stripped right at the goal line. And Willis is going to go down, but it appears his forward progress stopped just outside the goal line. The Raiders thought they had a safety. It's a 6-yard loss as Malcolm Kuntz drove him to the ground, but the forward progress looked like it got him to the half-yard line. The official on the far sideline immediately came up to indicate that.
12: Well, Kuntz had him by the right ankle, and Willis was trying to get out of the end zone, and then Quiddy Pay was there to clean it up once again.
7: Second down and a mile from the goal line. Here's Willis in trouble. He's flushed out. He rolls right. And he runs out of bounds out at the 10-yard line before he lost the ball to stop the clock with 2:12 left.
12: Max Crosby was right in the kitchen of Malik Willis. Rushing from the right side, matched up one-on-one on Austin Jackson. And the history between the right tackle Austin Jackson and Crosby, Jackson has really gotten the best of Crosby in the pass matchup. I think they met two different times in the past, but Crosby went quickly by him, but couldn't get Willis to the ground.
7: And we have reached the two-minute timeout. I guess they determined that Willis on the far side did not get out of bounds. And so we are at the two-minute warning. 27-13, the Raiders with the lead over the Miami Dolphins. This is Football Sunday on ESPN Radio, powered by Gusto.
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7: Dolphins down 27-13 to the Raiders. Two-minute warning here in the fourth quarter. Third and 13 Miami from their own 10-yard line. Malik Willis in the shotgun. Trip receivers to the right. Six down linemen here for the Raiders. Willis takes the snap. In the pocket, fires it over the middle and delivers a strike. Lost the football to Malik Washington, and the Raiders say they have it. Washington right across the 30, had it on the right seam, and Jeremy Chinn popped it free after a couple of steps, and a costly turnover has just ended this game for the Miami Dolphins if it stands.
12: X excellent pass protection allowed Malik Willis to stand up and deliver kind of an inside, flattened up post to some extent by Malik Willis, just hunting the inside of that zone by the Raiders, or excuse me, Malik Washington, catches it in stride, and it was a heavy hit by Jeremy Chinn. He's in a zone, he's watching the ball being thrown, he makes a great break, perfect angle on the ball, and after Washington runs out the other side with it, Chinn jars the ball loose.
0: And so it will stand, and the Raiders, as the Dolphins have no timeouts, can simply come up and take the snap and kneel on it three times with a minute and 51 seconds left. How about Jeremy Chinn? Last year, 134 tackles in his first year with the Raiders. Two forced fumbles, and that is his first forced fumble of the season. Is a little scrum after the first kneel down. And the Dolphins and the Raiders getting into it here a little bit. Wonder if the Dolphins, you see this sometimes with some coaches, who kind of make sure to go right after it, even up to the end, and sometimes the offense takes some exception to that if they dive in a little too aggressively trying to cause a turnover. Game clock down to 1:10. Cousins takes the snap, takes the knee. This time everybody's just standing up at the line of scrimmage, so they'll have to snap it one more time under 40 seconds left. The Raiders are going to go to 1-0. They did a season ago on the road with a win up in New England. Clint Kubiak is going to get his first career win as a head coach.
12: And a unique side note, Chris, this is the first time the Raiders have hosted in week one since, I believe, 2020. Could that be possible?
0: It is possible, and it has happened. And as a result, in this moment, happening was the last snap, and the clock will run down on week one for the Raiders and the Dolphins, and the Dolphins come up short. The Raiders with a 27-13 win over Miami. Clint Kubiak in his first NFL game as a head coach suffers, or rather gets a win, and Jeff Hafley suffers the loss. Kelly, this was one where the Dolphins had a couple of opportunities to make this closer, but you saw why they're the youngest football team in the league.
12: And I think that's where Jeff Hafley has to go with this team. Because of the youth on that roster, focus on the things that we could do better, the things that we did well. We were a couple of plays away from being right in this. And then the Raiders, offensively, the first half, picture perfect in a sense. The second half, we have a lot of work to do. But I was impressed with the Raider defense. I think they're for real. Rob Leonard is a first-time defensive coordinator. They knew what they wanted to accomplish, and you could see their vision. But you have, I think, 10 new head coaches in the NFL. Two of them were here today. I think Clint Kubiak's team is further along, and the Miami Dolphins have some work to do just because a lot of guys on that team just simply haven't had enough birthdays.
0: Well, the Raiders' defense comes up with 5 sacks, 2 from Quiddy Pay, their free agent import, and 1.5 from their legend, Max Crosby, as they come away with the victory, 27-13 here in Las Vegas. For Kelly Stauffer, our producer, Ivan Sikalski, engineer, Matt Roy, our spotter, Brian G., and our statistician, Keith Parsons, I'm Chris Carlin. Now, here's Jim Baskwell with the Football Sunday postgame show.
1: All right, Chris, thanks so much. 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Again, going into this one, each team coming in with a new coach and new quarterbacks squared on the Raiders end, the Dolphins and the Raiders. 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
0: Out of the shotgun, here is Cousins to throw. Guns it right.
7: 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A 15-yard strike beautifully delivered by Kirk Cousins, and the 15-year veteran has his 299th career touchdown pass.
1: And there you have it. 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The Raiders in that offense not done. They went 9 plays, 38 yards for a field goal, and it's

0: Raiders 3 for their first 3 touches in terms of scoring. Go touchdown, field goal, touchdown, that to Ashton Jeanty. And they had a 17-6 lead at the break. Third quarter, though, Cousins throwing an interception to Michael Taffy. First career pick for the Texas Longhorn. Next play, Malik Willis to Chris Bell, plus 24. Then Willis called his own number to get the Finns back in this game.
1: Shotgun snap to Willis, second and 10, flushed out right. He'll tuck it and run. 15, 10, 5, Willis to the goal line, in for the Miami touchdown. Malik Willis with a 14-yard touchdown run. And the Dolphins are right back in it at 17-12.
0: And they're the short field, four-play, 52-yard drive, 17-13 game. But again, special teams was big in this game. The Raiders got a 50-yard kickoff return, so they had it near midfield. And then that drive was finished off by that combo that gave them their second touchdown.
1: Under center, eyes set. He will fake the handoff. He will drop the throw in the pocket, locking it left. Jeanty reaches up to get it down near the goal line. He's in. Touchdown. Ashton Jeanty twisted down right at the goal line, but reached out his arms with the football. Second touchdown reception of the day for Jeanty. Jordan Brooks was right there, but didn't have a chance of keeping him across the line.
0: And there you have it right there. It's Cousins to Jeanty for the second time in this game. 5 plays, 50 yards, 24-13. They reclaim that double-digit lead. 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So the offense was flowing, so to speak, for the Raiders, and they got some defensive plays as well. Tre'Davious Stoops, the rookie, got an interception of Willis on the next touch. Miami then, on their next possession, got a 79-yard kickoff return down to the 18. But they had to settle for a field goal, and that field goal was blocked. So we moved to the fourth quarter, still double-digit advantage after Las Vegas punts. Max Crosby, 70th career sack, stunted a next Miami possession. Cousins threw his second interception of the game, but Crosby stunted the next Miami drive with his 71st career sack. After the 27 points for the Raiders on the board, they went punt, interception, punt, punt. But the Dolphins offense couldn't take advantage.
1: Willis takes the snap. In the pocket, fires it over the middle and delivers a strike. Lost the football to Malik Washington, and the Raiders say they have it. Washington right across the 30, had it on the right seam, and Jeremy Chinn popped it free after a couple of steps.
0: Indeed. How about this for the Miami Dolphins? Missed field goal, punt, punt, turnover on downs, and lost fumble that helps the Raiders close this game out on a few knees. Ashton Jeanty ran for 102, 6 receptions, 45 yards, and those 2 touchdown receptions as well. 27-13, the Raiders get the win, meaning Clint Kubiak in his first game as head coach of the Las Vegas Raiders is a winner as they get it done in week 1. Let's take you around the NFL in this opening week of the season. A stunning turn of events in Minneapolis. The Vikings now lead the Packers with just over 2 minutes to go, 39-22. They were down 22-10 in this game. And Kyler Murray got knocked out of this game with a concussion. Carson Wentz took over under center, and he has led the charge back. Scoring strikes to Justin Jefferson, TJ Hawkinson, Aaron Jones, 3-yard touchdown, gave them a lead. They got another short score after a turnover, and the Vikings have just rolled this game down the stretch. Meantime, in Philadelphia, the Eagles and the Commanders have just gone final in a game that also challenged with regards to offense. Eagles get it done 24-22. Commanders got a touchdown late in this game, needed to go for 2 to get a tie, could not get that conversion. Jalen Hurts, a trio of scoring strikes, 2 to Dallas Goedert as the Eagles win by a pair. Cardinals 26-14 winners over the Chargers with Jacoby Brissett under center, meaning Jim Harbaugh suffers his first loss in 7 season openers. In that one, Jeremiah Love had his first NFL touchdown. A thrilling game in Detroit. Lions and Saints went to overtime. Detroit scored an OT. Jared Goff to Amon-Ra St. Brown.

0: The Saints would counter Tyler Shuck to Noah Fant on a touchdown. Would they go for the extra point to tie? No, they go for two and the win.
1: Shuck's going to work out of the gun. Leans in. There's the snap. Shuck looks. Shuck pumps. Now he throws. End zone. And it is incomplete. Full game over. Detroit Lions win. Saints went for the victory. Lions come up with a play at the end when they absolutely had to have it. They went back corner to Lance that time. The Lions had the coverage. Throw was a little bit high as well, and the Lions come out of here with a win.
0: Lions make the play on defense, 97-1. The ticket on that final call, 31-30. Give Kellen more credit for going for that win. His team falls a point short. Over 1,000 yards of offense for the Bears and Panthers in a game Chicago nearly ran for 300 yards, 59-37. Winners over Carolina. DeAndre Swift runs for a trio of touchdowns in that game. The Bills, 36-31, winners over the Texans. Josh Allen accounts for four total touchdowns. Gets his first career road win in Houston. Ravens, 41-23, over the Colts in a milestone game for Derrick Henry.
2: Jackson steps backward, gets to Henry. Henry leaps over the line of scrimmage. He's got running room left inside the 10. Pushes a pile into the end zone. Touchdown, King Henry. Now third all-time in rushing scores, number 124 of his career.
3: I'm sorry, Marcus Allen. He just passed him.
0: That's WBAL. He ran for 144 in a trio of scores, as you just heard. Third on the all-time touchdown list for running backs. 41-23 winners over the Colts. The Steelers best the Falcons 20-13. T.J. Watt had a pick six, and that wound up being the difference in the game. And Aaron Rodgers' 19th career week one start. Jaguars get four scoring strikes from Trevor Lawrence and blasting the Browns 34-10. The Jets over the Titans in Tennessee 23-10. Robert Saleh's first game as Tennessee head coach, falling to his old team, the New York Jets, as Breece Hall goes for over 100 on the ground. Bengals 33-27, winners over the Bucks. Sunday night football offering the Cowboys and Giants. New York coming in 2-13 in their last 15 season openers. Big reason why Dak Prescott's 14-3 career against the Giants. And then you got Monday Night Football. The Monday Night Preview is brought to you by Progressive Insurance. It's the Broncos. It's the Chiefs. Patrick Mahomes, 13-2 career against the Denver Broncos. But keep this in mind for both quarterbacks. Mahomes coming off the ACL, Bo Nix coming off the ankle, returning from season-ending surgeries. This Andy Reid and his quarterback on the status of Mahomes going into this one.
4: I think he's geared up and ready to go. He's taking every rep with the one offense and done a nice job with it. So now it's just a matter of getting out there and playing.
5: You got to go out there and be yourself. Like I've built up the strength. I've built up all the days of rehab so that I can be myself. You know, I'm gonna keep myself out of harm's way like I always will. I try to take big hits and stuff like that. But I'm a competitor. I signed up for this, and I'm going to go out there and play football. And I think that's how I've always rolled, no matter what it is. And that's how I'll probably roll the rest of my career.
0: Yeah, he'll be back under center on this night on Monday night. You can see it on ESPN ABC, 8:15 Eastern. And we talked about the coaches. Andy Reid, Sean Payton, top two among active NFL head coaches in career wins. 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Once again, our final score, the Raiders beat the Dolphins 27-13 as Clint Kubiak gets a win in his first game as Raiders head coach. Coming up next, it's Sunday Night Baseball. It's the Padres and the Giants right here on ESPN Radio. For producer Renee Canales and technical director Jake Boson, as well as Chris Carlin and Kelly Stauffer, I'm Jim Baswell. 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
17: 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Broncos Chiefs, Monday at 8 p.m. Eastern on ABC, ESPN, and the ESPN app.
26: By the time the tag was there, it was around his ankles and could not hold on to the ball.
27: 2-0, and the Padres, a runner in scoring position. 0-2 on Salas Webb, the pitch. Swing and reaching for it, and tap foul over near Tatis in the on-deck circle. And we'll do it again, 0-2 on Ethan Salas. The Padres have the fourth most stolen bases in Major League Baseball this year. They can run, they can hit for power, they can pitch, lights out, back end of the bullpen. They get in, a dangerous team to see in the postseason. 0-2 pitch, and reaching for it again is Salas, and just got a piece of it. And the count holds 0-2.
26: And you think about Salas, the scenario for him, right? Young catcher trying to get an opportunity in the thick of a playoff race facing Logan Webb. And you have to forget about hitting. He has to manage an entire major league pitching staff with Pivetta trying to come back from injury. I mean, it's a lot on his plate.
27: Webb checks Taylor at second. The pitch high to Salas, a fastball. And Craig Stammen, Doug, was telling us the defense is already there with Salas. He is an exceptional defender.
26: Yeah, and he thinks that, you know, get that first hit, you know, get that off your back, and then all of a sudden you can kind of relax and the offense will come around because he had a good offensive season in the minors.
27: 1-2, Webb delivers, and Salas takes it outside a changeup. 2-2. Salas was signed as an international free agent 3 years ago. His dad played in the minors with the Braves. Salas growing up in both Florida and then the Dominican. As Salas takes strike three, called in a sweeper. Low outside edge at the knees that froze Salas. And the second strikeout for Logan Webb, one gone.
26: Yeah, this was the definitely Webb pitch. The pitch that he gets were right at the knees. I mean, half the ball's in the zone, half the ball's out of the zone. It's just a perfect pitch right there, and Salas couldn't really pull the trigger on it.
27: One gone, back to the top of the order in Tatis. Singled and scored in the first. Taylor at second, one out, the pitch, and Tatis lays down a bunt, but it goes foul up the third base side. And rolls over near the Giants dugout. Trying to catch the Giants off guard and seeing that the third baseman, Brett Harris, was playing a little deep over there.
26: Yeah, he would have walked in the first base. He rushed it a little bit and didn't get the right angle and ended up fouling it off.
27: 2-0 Padres, one out, top of the second. The pitch. Tatis hits it, sharp grounder back through the middle into center. Around third, here comes Taylor. He will score as Cox gets to it. The Giants center fielder in left center and throws it in, holding Tatis to a single. RBI for Tatis, 3-0 Padres.
26: Yeah, Tatis just looks a step ahead of the pitchers, you know, right now. I mean, you talk about sitting on this slider, this sweeper. He literally hung his leg in the air a little bit, like, I'm waiting for this break, and he jumped all over it. And had that been a little bit more elevated, that would have been a bigger problem for Webb, but he got the base hit and drives in the run.
27: The sizzling ground ball. He's at first, one out. Dustin Harris singled and scored in the first inning. And Harris takes ball one from Webb. Well, Logan Webb, it's a struggle early for the Giants ace.
26: Tatis going to take off at some point.
27: Moved to first by Webb. Diving back, Tatis. Padres with two steals already in this game. 3-0 Padres, top of the second inning. San Diego's won six straight. 1-0. And that is a called strike, a sweeper on the outer half from Webb.
26: That last ball, 111 miles per hour. I mean, absolutely sizzled.
27: Tatis being held at first from the belt, Webb. The 1-1 pitch. Swinging a cue shot in front of the plate, picked up by Kisner, throws down to first, he gets Harris, and Tatis goes to second, two down. That ball rolled about 10 feet in front of the plate, nice play by Kisner, defensively for the Giants.
26: Yeah, that was the opposite of 111 miles an hour. Well, see, 46, we record board in, 46 miles per hour. And, yeah, you won't even get a ticket on the highway.
27: You would for going too slow, maybe.
26: Maybe too slow. You have to wear that the triangle in the back, the slow-moving vehicle.
27: Two down. Here's Machado, who walked in the first inning. Tatis out at second base. The pitch. And there's a drive out toward left and deep. Gilbert back. Watches. Gone. Home run. That was hammered by Machado halfway up the bleachers and left. 27th home run, 5-0 Padres.
26: Yeah, and it was one of those moments, like Machado has that signature open stand and the little leg kick, and Webb threw the sweeper, and Machado just hung his leg up there, and it started to look like, okay, he's timed this perfectly. And when it broke, he broke, and he absolutely broke the baseball. Just a sweeper that just looked like a cement mixer just spinning up there. And that's what Webb has been struggling with. Some of the pitches are down and they're sharp, and then the ones that are up are just kind of flat. And, you know, Machado with his long stroke is dangerous in that situation.
27: Now it's Luis Campusano skies this one to right, pushing toward foul ground. Jung-Hoo Lee crossing over, makes the catch at the side warning track where that fence angles out down the right field side to retire the side. But the Padres get three, the big two-run shot off the bat of Machado. We're going to the bottom of the second. Padres 5, Giants nothing. 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
27: Bottom of the second, Jonah Cox swings at the first pitch, and he flares one to right out of play. Giants center fielder leads off the home second. Scott Bandura on deck. Shea Whitcomb to follow. 5-0 Padres, bottom of the second. Nick Pivetta. The one-strike pitch on the way. And Cox takes it just off the outside of fastball. 1-1 the count. Right-handed batter, 284 with 4 home runs.
26: I mean, Jonah Cox's numbers in the minor leagues are just absolutely, like, it doesn't even look real. 415 he hit.
27: 1-1. Swing and a ball hit foul off to the right. Hits to the upper part of deck number 2 behind the Padres dugout. 1-2.
26: Yeah, and I keep looking at it like, yeah, maybe I'm reading the wrong column. Is that on base percentage?
27: Is that slug?
26: It's like, what is going on? How do you hit 415?
27: Here comes the 1-2. Right-handed batter checks his swing at a sweeper low and away.
26: So he played Double-A Richmond, Triple-A Sacramento in 2026. He had 207 at-bats, and he had 86 hits. That is a 415 batting average with a 647 slug. Like, why? He doesn't need the minors. Just forget it.
27: Here comes the 2-2. And that strike three call. Fastball paints the outside corner. And the second strikeout for Pivetta, one gone in the Giants' second.
26: And I'll be forever connected to Jonah Cox as his dad and I were on a baseball card together as a prospect card. And it was just our headshots. And for years, I signed this card with his dad there for many years. So it's kind of surreal. But what a hitter this guy is. I mean, just really good start to his career.
27: The Major League debut for Scott Bandura, left-handed batter, and he takes from Pivetta down low for a ball. He was brought up today, 320 in the minors this year with 13 homers. He drove in 94 between AA and AAA, and he's taken the roster spot of Rafael Devers. 1-0 pitch, and it's a fastball high from Pivetta. Somewhat of a similar batting stance to Devers, although not as exaggerated with that open right foot for the left-handed hitter.
26: Yeah, left-handed, you know, got some pop, drives in some runs. Yeah, it's very exciting. The debut.
27: A Princeton Tiger. 2-0 pitch. Bandura takes high. 3-0 the count on Bandura. 25 years of age. Giants took him in the seventh round in 2023 out of Princeton. And now his Major League debut. Pivetta the 3-0 and Bandura taking all the way. It's a strike on the inner half. 3-1.
26: Yeah, I'll put my rivalry feelings aside. I mean, this is, you know, it's just his journey is incredible. You think about Ben Rice, you know, Dartmouth, and it's a tough path, but what a season he's had, and this is a great opportunity to just show what he can do and maybe stay here.
27: 3-1 pitch, and Bandura takes outside ball four. And in the first major league at bat, Bandura draws a walk, but we have an ABS challenge.
6: The pitch is a strike.
27: It is overturned.
26: He's got to put his gloves back on. He kind of took one of the gloves off. He's and it seemed like they're showing his parents on the screen. They're like, wait a minute, he walked. Well, wait a minute. No, wait a minute, he didn't walk. He's got to put his arm guard back on. It's like this. It's an emotional roller coaster in one pitch.
27: First major league at bat for Scott Bandura, big 6'3" left-handed hitter. Pivetta, the 3-2 pitch, swinging a foul back in on the hands of Bandura. We'll do it again. Did you do the Ivy League secret handshake with him pregame?
26: I needed to. It's like Morse code. You could communicate all kinds of secrets.
27: Full count on Bandura. Pivetta, the pitch. Swing and a tip into the glove of the catcher, Salas. And a strikeout of the first major league at bat for Scott Bandura. Third for Pivetta. Two gone here in the bottom of the second.
26: Pivetta just has that four seam over the top. But we would call it a heavy ball. It doesn't end up as low as you think it's going to be. It ends up higher. And he swings, tips it, but just gets under it.
27: Two gone for Shea Whitcomb, right-handed batter for the Giants. And he takes a curve for a called strike from Pivetta. 163, four homers this year for Whitcomb between the Astros and the Giants. In 19 games in San Francisco, is hitting just 175, a couple of home runs. One strike pitch from Pivetta. Swing and a ball lifted. This will get out of play, hooked behind third into the crowd. 0-2 on Whitcomb. The Giants brought him up on August 24th. They claimed him off waivers from Houston on August 13th after the Astros designated him for assignment. At one point, he was a hot prospect in the Astros organization. The 0-2 pitch, and that's high for Pivetta. In fact, Whitcomb was the Astros minor league player of the year back in 2024.
26: Yeah, and the year before that, he hit 35 home runs. I mean, he's, you know, put the numbers up, and sometimes just getting that translation and opportunity at the major league level where you have a runway to kind of figure it out and prove it.
27: 1-2 pitch, curveball low and away, check swing, he laid off. Appeal to Rob Drake, the first base umpire, no swing. Junior Valentine called the balls and strikes tonight. Stu Sherwater, umpire at second. The crew chief down at third is the unvertically challenged Jordan Baker. He is a tall man. 2-2. Swing and a ball sent down the right field side out of play. Into the second deck, and we'll do it again.
26: I kind of want to see a duel between Jordan Baker and Bryce Eldridge. You know, just like what would happen there. just a wrestling match.
27: And they look about eye to eye. They're both right around 6'6". 2-2 on Whitcomb. Pivetta delivers. And a ball pushed the other way into right. And on a sinker, going with it is Whitcomb. And a two-out base runner for the Giants as Harris fires it in for the Padres. A first base runner for San Francisco. As we pause 10 seconds for station identification, you're listening to Sunday Night Baseball on ESPN Radio and the ESPN app. Number 19, Andrew Kisner. With Doug Glanville, Nick DeLuca, the studios, our ESPN Radio crew. Roxy Bernstein with the Oracle Park in San Francisco. 5-0 Padres, and a check swing at a high fastball, and he went around. Strike one, and Andrew Kisner with Shea Whitcomb at first base and two down here in the last of the second. Two for the Padres in the first and three in the top of this inning. High set for Pivetta. One strike pitch. The right-handed batting Kisner takes low and away. The sweeper, it's 1-1 is Kisner 159 with a home run this year. And he has bounced around. He's been with four different organizations this season.
26: Yeah. Well, catcher, you know, you can kind of, you're like a phoenix. You just keep being reborn.
27: 1-1 pitch. There is